0: data can't be used to identify planes for collecting revenue from owners. Translation? Private jet billionaires get help dodging the tax man. A Los Angeles County assessor told Politico that for 1 year, that data brought California $35 million in revenue. One Senate Democrat put it plainly, quote, helping private jet billionaires avoid paying taxes. Right. This comes a year after Trump and Republicans made private jets fully tax deductible. So a bill written to keep planes from crashing into each other now doubles as a coupon for the super wealthy. That's who they work for. And it isn't you. You can't deduct from your taxes the cost of your car. Is the ocean dying while we argue about everything else? The United Nations just dropped its third World Ocean Assessment, the work of nearly 600 scientists from 86 countries. The findings are grim. The rate of sea level rise has doubled in a decade from about 2 millimeters a year to 4.3. Every year, 52 million tons of plastic pour into the sea. More than 4,000 marine species are now hit by microplastics. Fish stocks that feed billions are collapsing under pollution and industrial fishing. Greenpeace called it an urgent wake-up call. The ocean absorbs 90% of our excess heat and a third of our carbon. It's been quietly saving us for generations now, but now it's buckling, and the people in power would rather sell you a coin. Speaking of coins, has the griff ever been this shameless? On his birthday Sunday, Trump will watch UFC brawls staged outside the White House. To market, the Trump Organization and the UFC are hawking Freedom 250 coins stamped with his face, priced from $250 up to $12,000. They dropped today, supposedly to honor America's 250th birthday. Every patriotic moment branded and sold. And here's your palate cleanser. Trump showed up to Game 3 of the NBA Finals, got loudly booed during the anthem, appeared to nod off, and watched the Knicks lose. Fans are calling it the Trump curse. One fan said, quote, everything he touches turns to crap. Even basketball isn't safe. And that's the way it is today, Tuesday, June 9th, 2026. I'm Tom Hart. Change starts with you. You can be calling your Democratic or Republican representatives to let them know what you think by calling 202-224-3121. It's the Capitol switchboard. It'll get you right through to them. So what do we call the really, really mind-bogglingly rich? You know, at the founding of the Republic, they were referred to as speculators or moneyed interest or aristocrats. In the years leading up to the Civil War, we called them the cotton lords and the plantation aristocracy. In the late 19th century, they were the robber barons. In the 1930s, FDR called them the economic royalists. But since the Reagan Revolution, we've just called them billionaires. And now, you know, some of them want to call themselves tech bros. Like, that's kind of a good thing, you know, like tech is positive and bros, you know, like Mark Zuckerberg saying we need more masculine energy in American business culture. So we need a new phrase. I would like to suggest the morbidly rich. Morbidly suggests unhealthy. And the vast riches that some of these people have is unhealthy to our democracy, particularly since five Republicans on the Supreme Court said that morbidly rich people can buy politicians. And it's unhealthy for them, too. So morbidly rich. There's an op-ed over at HartmanReport.com all about it. Check it out.
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0: Hey, welcome to the third hour of our program. On the line with us is our good friend Robert Greenwald, the founder and president of Brave New Films, the director of Outfoxed, Beyond Bars, E. Jean Carroll v. Donald Trump, Suppressed, The Fight to Vote, Gaza, Journalists Under Fire, and has a brand new six-part series out titled Suppressed 2026. Robert Greenwald, bluesky.social, you know, over on Blue Sky, and bravenewfilms.org are the ways to find him on the internet. Robert, thank you so much for joining us. Tell us about this new project.
2: Well, we've been fighting the fight around voter suppression for many years now. Unfortunately, I don't know if it's gotten worse, but Trump's extraordinary level of lying, distortion, and making things up continues. In fact, yesterday he escalated telling folks that the California election was fake because the votes were coming in later, which they always have come in. So what we decided to do was, rather than make a full documentary, use our access to the internet when we're not being suppressed and create a series of short documentaries, short clips, all free and all available to people who want to do something other than doom scroll and complain. The clips are meant to be used by people to let your friends, your neighbors, your enemies, your relatives know, here is suppression, here is how it works, and most importantly, here are the many things you can do to help fight.
0: Yeah, I wanted to play one of the clips here during this interview, but the computer that we would play it out of has recently croaked. My apologies, but can you tell us what you learned putting this together?
2: I learned once again that the voting suppression, the voting effort to stop us from voting, is in the DNA of many people following Trump, running for office. And what they're doing now, Tom, and all of the viewers and listeners, what they're doing now is not one thing. They're taking multiple efforts, multiple ways, some federal, some state-based, all focused on how to suppress the vote. Our job, the audience's job, people who care about democracy's job, is to spread the word around truth. Now, it's not a simple matter. How do you counteract lies? You need to find a way to do it, I believe, on multiple fronts. One is simple, short, clear messaging. Here is what they're trying to do on vote by mail. Here's what they're trying to do on voter ID. Here's what they're trying to do on putting in place people who are biased partisans for Trump. So we lay all of that out in the individual pieces, in the longer piece, which is about 7 or 8 minutes. And Tim and Sean at Brave New Films have done a great job in building those narratives, in making it clear, and they're there, and they're free. So each one of you can do something. One of the first steps is spreading the word, letting people know what's going on, and then, as I said, doing something. And there are many things that everyone can do other than throw ourselves under a bus and say the sky is falling.
0: Yeah. We're talking with Robert Greenwald. BraveNewFilms.org is where you can find all this. Our friend Greg Palast on this program, and we republished his work also on HartmanReport.com, did the math just using nothing but state and federal election figures, the actual official published numbers, and concluded that on the 2024 election, about 3 million Americans were completely prevented from voting by having their names stripped from voting rolls improperly. And another million, totaling a little over 4 million, had their votes challenged and therefore not counted, whether they were given provisional ballots or whether there was this epidemic of Republicans challenging signatures on mail-in ballots. And he did a state-by-state analysis and found that if that 4 million people had not had their votes suppressed in 2024, Kamala Harris would easily have become president, and the House and Senate would be under Democratic control right now. Is that the same sort of stuff that you found as you were putting together this series?
2: We have found for sure that the efforts to suppress the vote, the efforts to block people from voting, the selective choice of who to suppress, who to block, how to block, is at the highest levels. Unfortunately, right now, much of it is in fact legal. Doesn't make it right, doesn't make it moral. But a lot of it is gaming the system in a way so that many folks who want to vote are prevented from voting.
0: Right.
2: Or the long lines. I mean, how many hours would you wait in line to vote? how much steps would you go through in order to have voter ID? Voting by mail, which has been so effective and so useful, how much effort Trump particularly is putting into trying to stop the voting by mail? And then throughout his administration, there are partisans who are in place around voting in order specifically to implement his agenda. And there are folks saying that, including we have this in the clips in the film, ICE is going to be at the stations, at the polling places. Mm-hmm. So again, what we try to do, Tom, is walk a line between here are the facts, here's the problem, and here's what you can do. If we don't connect our work to action, then we fail. Then we become another voice crying about the boy who cried wolf. So we always, always, on all the Brave New Films work, make it free and then help, encourage, inspire, and motivate people to do something. I mean, there's so many things one can do on the election, including spreading the clips, including becoming a poll watcher, including focusing on down ballot elections, which actually your input can matter even more than on the bigger, sexier elections. So there's a tremendous amount that each one of us can do. And that great quote that I often go back to is, democracy is not a spectator sport, meaning you don't sit there, you don't watch, but you do something. And thanks, Tom, to you and your supporters and the folks who watch and listen, we can activate, we can fight like hell, as you referenced before, and we can create real resistance to this effort to take away our vote.
0: Robert, I just went over to bravenewfilms.org and, you know, looking specifically for Suppress 2026, and I didn't see it on the homepage or on the two links that it seemed like it. How do people find this? How do they get this in?
2: Yes, thank you. Fighttovote.org is where we're housing all of the work. I should have mentioned that earlier. Yes, fighttovote.org. And Sean has created a website that's new and fresh and has the material. We welcome people's comments and their suggestions. What else can we do? What else can they do? And how can we do it most effectively?
0: Yeah. And that, by the way, remaps you to bravenewfilms.org/suppressed. But fighttovote, .org. Very good. Robert, you're doing such great work. I am so honored to have you on the program, so pleased to know you and to be in this world with you, the vitally important work that you're doing. Please keep it up, and thank you for dropping by the program and tell us about this new project.
2: Thank you, Tom. Thank you for everything you have done, are doing, and will doing, and I'll see you on the front lines.
0: There you go. Amen. The great Robert Greenwald.
1: This is the Tom Hartman Program.
0: We'll be right back with more of the news of the day and your calls after this. Stick around.

0: And welcome back, Sue in Belmont, Michigan. Hey, Sue, what's on your mind today?
1: Yes, I meant to call you last week. There was a protest in the Grand Rapids area, and that's nearby where I live. Mm-hmm. It was a protest at the DeVos place. I don't know if you know the history of the DeVos family.
0: This is the Amway family that Betsy DeVos, right. Our education secretary, came out. They're billionaires. Mm-hmm. And Eric Prince, her brother, you know, is part of that, too.
1: Correct. Okay. At the DeVos place last Tuesday, there was something called the Economic Club. It's kind of a well-to-do, you know, black tie event. Mm-hmm. And Clinton and Bush were speakers at this on Tuesday.
0: Oh, really?
1: And yes.
0: Presumably very well-paid speakers, given how much money the DeVos's have.
1: Yeah, and I think Bill and Bush were trying to say, okay, between the Democrats and the Republicans, maybe we can work together. Mm-hmm. But the whole idea of DeVos is doing this, and it wasn't just them. They were expected to pay a tribute to the DeVos family and Mark Bissell, an executive chairman of Bissell, a Walker-based manufacturer. Mm-hmm. But there were people who, I was part of the protest. Some of them, let's see, I was part of the group that was handing out pamphlets that said the real divide in America is not right versus left, but democracy versus oligarchy. And somebody else said,
0: brilliant,
1: too many tax breaks are given, including to the DeVos's, and I consider them morbidly rich. I mean,
0: oh yeah.
1: Sometimes I look at them, I think, even though they've done a lot for the area, charity-wise and, mm-hmm. and hospital-wise, the medical mile, they have to have their name on everything.
0: Yeah.
1: They're in a sense, that way, they're like Trump.
0: Yeah.
1: A little bit narcissist, and then they've got lots of homes, and I don't know. I'm having a hard time understanding why Bill would want to do that, you know, be part of the DeVos's, unless they don't know anything about the history of the DeVos family.
0: No, he knows. He knows all about the history of the DeVos family. I would bet just about anything that he got paid a really, really healthy speaker's fee, but that's just a guess. I don't have inside information here.
1: Well, I have to admit, I have a large chip on my shoulder against that family because mm-hmm. I went to the Grand Rapids Museum growing up. Well, they made a new museum. And instead of being called the Grand Rapids Museum, it's the DeVos Museum.
0: Of course.
1: They got to have their name on it. It's like, you know, can't they do something a little bit more anonymously? Mm. And I don't know. I'm just have a hard, you know, hard time dealing with it.
0: Yeah, I get it. Well, good on you, Sue, for getting out there and you know, passing out flyers. I mean, that's the essence of democracy, is people standing up for the things they believe in. So thank you for the call. Thanks for telling us about this. And keep up the activism. Appreciate the call. We'll be right back with more of your calls in just a minute. Stay tuned. And the news.

0: Tired of spin and billionaire-backed news? The Commonwealth Report delivers truth with backbone. 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Democracy belongs to you. Human beings have a couple of unique characteristics. The first is that we can be very tender and loving and concerned and caring toward people we perceive as being our group, us. We can also be extraordinarily violent against people that we consider to be them, if we think of them or this other as a threat. Probably a classic example of this is Adolf Hitler convincing Germans that, you know, Jews were a threat to them and good Germans going along with the Holocaust. Well, this othering is built into our DNA. This is, you know, ancient stuff. And the Republican Party, since the time of Nixon, when he started, you know, picking up the white racist vote after Democrats laid it down in the 60s, Republicans have been using this to try to other minorities in America as a political strategy. And this is really deadly stuff. There's a whole op-ed about it over at HartmanReport.com. Is othering human nature's deadliest instinct? Check it out.
1: He stands up high beneath the lights, points his finger in the night, calls his neighbors something less than human, says they're crazy, says they're

0: 22 minutes past the hour. So our new study recently published here about sea level in the Atlantic Ocean and this cold blob out in the Atlantic that's got everybody in Europe freaked out. Karen McVeigh writing for The Guardian, severe stress on oceans as rate of sea level rise doubles in just 10 years. This is a new warning from the United Nations. She writes, the world's oceans are under severe and accelerating pressure from human activities, and the rate of sea level rise double that of a decade ago, according to a damning assessment from the United Nations. This is the UN's third world ocean assessment. It reflects the work of about 600 scientists in 86 countries. They looked at the ocean's health over the last 4 years, 2021 to 25. Previous report was ran up to 2018. Our sea level rise right now in 2015 was 2 millimeters a year. Now it's 4.3 millimeters a year. There's a 16% of the increase in global ocean heat since 1955 occurred after 2018. So we're in that, you know, beyond logarithmic explosion of ocean heating right now. The greatest relative warming has been observed in the Atlantic. The UN Secretary General Antonio Guterres said, quote, "We cannot keep treating the ocean as limitless. Urgent global collaboration is needed to protect marine ecosystems." And there's a bunch of specifics here that are pretty shocking. The oceans, of course, cover 70% of the planet. They regulate our climate. They maintain biodiversity. They provide us with food, minerals, and energy. And they have already absorbed 90% of the excess heat that our burning fossil fuels have created since the mid-1800s, the beginning of the so-called Industrial Revolution, the era of coal and oil and gas. And they have absorbed 30% of the extra carbon dioxide that we have produced, pulling it out of the atmosphere. And the result of this is that the ocean currents are starting to change, particularly the AMOC, the Atlantic Meridional Overturning Current, or the Great Conveyor Belt, the thing that keeps Europe, you know, relatively warm and capable of producing food. The report also calculated that, and this is mind-boggling, I'll tell you about it in a second. The report also calculated that 52.1 million tons of plastic a year enter the ocean, contributing to 24.4 trillion microplastic particles that impact more than 4,000 marine species. November before last, Louise and I, this is something we had been saving up for our all the decades we've been married. We took a trip to Antarctica, and we were on a ship that was doing scientific exploration. And I was down in the lab looking at this stuff, and they were pulling out water samples, and they were collecting dead animals on shore, some of the seabirds, and they pulled a couple of fish out, and dissecting them and looking, and I could see it with my own eyes in the microscopes. The animals' flesh was filled with microplastic. The water was filled with these little red filaments and blue filaments, and mostly from like rope and things, and then these little tiny pieces that were transparent of just plastic bags and things that had been ground down to smaller than a grain of sand, just zillions of them. I mean, they were everywhere. Every single water sample we pulled from the most pristine waters on Earth, the Antarctic, filled with microplastics. And now they're speculating that the reason, one of the main reasons why we're seeing an explosion of colon cancer cases in young people is because the microplastics have invaded our food supply and our water supply, and they create a mechanical action that irritates the lining of the colon, breaks the mucus barriers, it makes the colon vulnerable to inflammation, and inflammation is one of the primary drivers of cancer. I mean, this is just wild what we're doing to our oceans. And in the meantime, what's the Trump administration saying about this? Oh, it's all good. Let's dump more plastic in the ocean. Let's make more plastic. Let's use more oil. After all, the oil industry is giving us billions, hundreds of billions of dollars. So screw the environment, right? It's incredible.
1: 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Call 202-808-9925.
0: But that's the Republican way, you know. Take the money, write the legislation, do what the billionaires want. What say you? I'll pick up your calls on the other side of the day.

0: killed coal probe, a billionaire jet dodge, oceans buckling, and Trump hawking $12,000 coins while the Knicks curse takes hold. Good morning. This is the Commonwealth Report, news for the public, not the powerful. You can follow us at commonwealthreport.news. Did Trump send American paratroopers to go into Iran in secret? The Pentagon quietly flew paratroopers from the Army's storied Geronimo Battalion into Israel, and they hid it from you. Journalist Ken Klippenstein reports the deployment order went out April 7th, part of a contingency plan with Israel for seizing Iranian territory that's been on the books since February. The Pentagon told the press the troops, they were headed to CENTCOM. They never said Israel. Why the secrecy? Because launching from Israel means no Gulf state gets a say and no public debate gets in the way. The report says the quiet kept Americans from arguing over a joint operation inside Iran. That's how wars start now. Not with a vote in Congress, but with a press release that leaves out the most important word. Should a senator's coal empire get a free pass on poisoning your water? This year, the Trump administration killed a federal criminal investigation into the coal empire owned by Senator Jim Justice, Republican of West Virginia, and a close Trump ally. Prosecutors at the EPA and Justice Department believed they had a strong case over thousands of Clean Water Act violations. Then the Deputy Attorney General's office told them, quote, pencils down. The DOJ charges only about a dozen criminal water cases a year, so killing one this early is almost unheard of. A former prosecutor of 24 years said there shouldn't be an untouchables list, but that's exactly what we've got. Coal mines leach arsenic into the water that working families drink, and the message from the top is clear. If you're Trump's friend, the law looks the other way. Republicans slip billionaires a tax dodge inside an air safety bill. After a military helicopter killed dozens over the Potomac, Congress finally moved on air safety. Then House Republicans slipped in a gift. The provision says aircraft tracking data can't be used to identify planes for collecting revenue from owners. Translation? Private jet billionaires get help dodging the tax man. A Los Angeles County assessor told Politico that for 1 year, that data brought California $35 million in revenue. One Senate Democrat put it plainly, quote, helping private jet billionaires avoid paying taxes. Right. This comes a year after Trump and Republicans made private jets fully tax deductible. So a bill written to keep planes from crashing into each other now doubles as a coupon for the super wealthy. That's who they work for. And it isn't you. You can't deduct from your taxes the cost of your car. Is the ocean dying while we argue about everything else? The United Nations just dropped its third World Ocean Assessment, the work of nearly 600 scientists from 86 countries. The findings are grim. The rate of sea level rise has doubled in a decade, from about 2 millimeters a year to 4.3. Every year, 52 million tons of plastic pour into the sea. More than 4,000 marine species are now hit by microplastics. Fish stocks that feed billions are collapsing under pollution and industrial fishing. Greenpeace called it an urgent wake-up call. The ocean absorbs 90% of our excess heat and a third of our carbon. It's been quietly saving us for generations now, but now it's buckling, and the people in power would rather sell you a coin. Speaking of coins, has the griff ever been this shameless? On his birthday Sunday, Trump will watch UFC brawl staged outside the White House. To mark it, the Trump Organization and the UFC are hawking Freedom 250 coins stamped with his face, priced from $250 up to $12,000. They dropped today, supposedly to honor America's 250th birthday. Every patriotic moment branded and sold. And here's your palate cleanser. Trump showed up to Game 3 of the NBA Finals, got loudly booed during the anthem, appeared to nod off, and watched the Knicks lose. Fans are calling it the Trump curse. One fan said, quote, everything he touches turns to crap. Even basketball isn't safe. And that's the way it is today, Tuesday, June 9th, 2026. I'm Tom Hartman. Change starts with you. You can be calling your Democratic or Republican representatives to let them know what you think by calling 202-224-3121. It's the Capitol switchboard. It'll get you right through to them. So what do we call the real
1: really, really mind-bogglingly rich. You know, at the founding of the Republic, they were referred to as speculators or moneyed interest or aristocrats. In the years leading up to the Civil War, we called them the cotton lords and the plantation aristocracy. In the late 19th century, they were the robber barons. In the 1930s, FDR called them the economic royalists. But since the Reagan Revolution, we've just called them billionaires. And now, you know, some of them want to call themselves tech bros. Like, that's kind of a good thing, you know, like tech is positive and bros, you know, like Mark Zuckerberg saying, we need more masculine energy in American business culture. So we need a new phrase. I would like to suggest the morbidly rich. Morbidly suggests unhealthy. And the vast riches that some of these people have is unhealthy to our democracy, particularly since five Republicans on the Supreme Court said that morbidly rich people can buy politicians. And it's unhealthy for them, too. So morbidly rich. There's an op-ed over at HartmanReport.com all about it. Check it out. Change starts with you. You can be calling your Democratic or Republican representatives to let them know what you think by calling 202-224-3121. It's the Capitol switchboard. It'll get you right through to them. 34 minutes past the hour. Picking up your calls here, Brian in Tacoma, Washington. Hey, Brian, what's up?
2: Yeah, I just, the number 13, I've mentioned on your program before, but the amount of deaths that have happened so far in Iran, our soldiers, supposedly, according to Trump, that's the same number that the disastrous pullout of Afghanistan that was much more Trump's fault than Biden's fault because Trump released some Taliban, he tied Biden's hands, and so on and so forth. I'm not looking to relitigate that, but the number there is 13.
1: Mm-hmm.
2: And just yesterday, you, even just this morning, you said, well, we had a helicopter shot down yesterday, and you said we've rescued the soldiers.
1: Right.
2: According to who? According to, I mean, according to Trump. Why is war so fluffy and easy and undangerous for us? We've had explosions every day. There's never been a ceasefire. We keep shooting at each other. Stuff gets keep shutting down, and no one else has died? Not in a million years is that true. But we all just collectively let Trump just keep saying, it's 13. It's been 13 for like 2 months. Stuff blows up. Stuff gets shot down. We keep rescuing them. According to who?
1: Well, and on top of that, in 1976, as I recall, we passed the War Powers Act so that we'd never have another Vietnam. And what it says is that the president may only initiate hostilities against another country if we have been physically attacked or he can demonstrate that it is imminent. And once he does initiate hostilities, he has to end them completely and entirely within 60 days unless Congress authorizes him to go forward. That 60 days has come and gone. And we were never attacked, by the way, by Iran. So this thing was illegal at the beginning. It's doubly illegal after the 60 days, and it's triply illegal now. And now he wants to integrate the American military and the Israeli military. It's like Benjamin Netanyahu's taking over America.
2: It's so many things with it, but 13, I'm just saying.
1: Yeah, I get it.
2: There's no way only that amount of U.S. soldiers have been killed.
1: Well, there's over 500 who have been injured severely, and a number of them were in the hospital at Walter Reed when Trump went over there last week, and he refused to visit them. So, you know, Corporal Bone Spurs.
2: Yeah, but bullets kill people. We just keep saying, they understand that if they just keep saying wounded, wounded, wounded, wounded, then they cannot, that number doesn't have to go up. It's a lie. It's an obvious lie. Bullets kill people. People die when they get hit with bullets. Not everybody, but lots of people do.
1: Yeah.
2: I get it,
1: Brian. I'm skeptical of their numbers, too. But for the moment, you know, this is what we have. Brian, thank you for the call. Doug in Madison, Wisconsin. Hey, Doug, what's up?
3: Hey, thanks for taking my call, and thanks for all you do. It's really, really great work. I just wanted to make a comment about the earlier discussion on Alaska and certainly all those comments about the economy and reasons why other companies don't want to invest are legit and accurate. But ANWR, which is the area on the North Slope on the easternmost part of Alaska, which borders Canada. There's a real big reason why there's no companies investing in there, which makes the administration so mad. There were 12 wells drilled during the 80s and 90s in ANWR, and they were all dry holes. Now, dry holes mean something, that they're dry. And the data from those wells show that the rocks that generate oil in Prudhoe and Kuparuk, all the way hundreds of miles to the west, those source rocks are absent, not present in ANWR. Yeah. And, you know, that data is known by the big major oil companies, which is why they are not interested in going and chasing rabbits in ANWR.
1: That makes sense. In addition to the fact that it's there's two other things. You know, number one, it's a pristine wildlife refuge. And number two, increasingly, the permafrost is melting, which makes the soil and the ground unstable. Roads buckle, you know, trucks sink and you can never get them out. I mean, it's getting more and more dangerous up there in the permafrost regions because of global warming.
3: Oh, absolutely, 100%, 100% true. Now, there have been a few other little minor discoveries to the west around Prudhoe and Kuparuk, but that's a whole different region, and that's hundreds of miles to the west. But still, those activities have to contend with warming and melting of the permafrost up there.
1: Yeah.
3: But ANWR
1: geologically
3: has those,
1: different from ANWR.
3: Yeah, ANWR has a different problem.
1: Well, thanks for setting the record straight, Doug. I appreciate the call. Good talking to you.
3: Just
1: thank
3: a little info for you. Thank you.
1: Thank you. Sean in Britton, South Dakota. Hey, Sean, what's on your mind today?
4: Oh, I just want to comment about a conversation you had with somebody, and you ended it by saying that the morbidly rich think that if they can just control everything and there's no regulations, then it would be a paradise, and you felt like you really truly believed that they believe that.
1: Mm-hmm.
4: And I think we can reframe that a little bit. I would like to reframe that a little bit. Okay. I think that they believe it would be a paradise for them.
1: Yeah, of course. Yeah,
4: because
1: thank you.
4: They don't.
1: Yeah, I should have said that.
4: Yeah, they don't see the rest of us as equal. It, again, you said something about the Ayn Rand philosophy today. And, man, do they live in that space. They think that they are better than everybody else.
1: Yeah, for people who don't know what we're talking about here, Sean, Ayn Rand in her novels divides the world, and you know, she was a refugee from Soviet Russia, from the Russian Revolution. She divides people into looters and producers, and the looters are all of us, and the producers are the CEOs and the inventors and the investors. And you know, it's so bizarre because her novel Atlas Shrugged, the heroes of the novel are these the brother and sister who inherited a railroad from their father, and then suddenly, and they've got this new invention for this new engine for the railroad that's going to make it go faster, and the horrible workers on the trains who have a union are saying, hey, wait a minute, let's check this thing out for safety first. And they're slowing down the trains, and you know, it's and so it's like nepo babies, right? I mean, it's like David Ellison types, you know, and it's just wild. I mean, this is the stuff of teenage boy fantasies, you know, and you know, but it doesn't work in the real world, none of it, and it's just other than for the billionaires. So Sean, spot on, you nailed it. I should have said that.
4: I would like to point one more thing out. You know what they do to looters, right?
1: Yeah, they shoot them.
4: That's right. And eventually, we're all in the firing line.
1: Yeah, you know, at least economically, I'm with you, Sean. And if things get serious enough, maybe even physically. I mean, we've already had Trump's goons kill 3 American citizens and multiple non-citizens, and I expect that there will be more. Now we've got the guys from ICE saying that they're gonna surge into New York City. This is gonna be interesting to see how Zoran Mondavi handles that. Sean, thank you for the call.
4: There are plenty of people. Yeah, you're welcome.
1: Excellent points. Thanks, Bill in Clifton, New Jersey. Hey, Bill, what's on your mind today?
5: Hey, Tom. In terms of that Clinton thing, all I have to say is morality over money, truth over tribalism, and liberate the least of these. And I think that...
1: Wouldn't it be nice if those were our national values?
5: What's that?
1: Wouldn't it be nice if those were our national values?
5: Really?
1: I would argue that there were times when they were, you know, like from 1933 until 1981.
5: Mm-hmm. Right. But what it's going about is this redistricting problem, which seems to be not really dealt with in the Constitution too well, mm-hmm. is that within 1 year of the census, there should be redistricting done and over for 10 years.
1: Yeah, that's how it traditionally was done.
5: Right, and maybe the state should have the rights to vote on their plans for redistricting, but otherwise it turns into this nonsense.
1: Yeah, gerrymandering is poison, you know, and the effort to end gerrymandering was blown up by Kyrsten Sinema and Joe Manchin taking a bunch of money and the entire Republican Party taking a bunch of money from the people who want to keep it in place. And it's just wrong. Bill, thank mm-hmm. you. Well said. Well said. From bill to bill, this bill in Sarasota, Florida. Hey, Bill, what's on your mind today?
6: Oh, yeah. Hi, Tom. Thanks for taking my call. I wanted to get your take on two quick comments I wanted to make. First, as it relates to the guest that you had, real good guest that talked about voter suppression mm-hmm. and made a lot of good points. And isn't the main, one of the main drivers, looking at the big picture, the main drivers to this voter suppression and redistricting and all that driven by demographics? Specifically, when you look at 1970, 85% of the U.S. population was white, and now that number has gone down to 54%.
1: Right.
6: That's one comment I wanted to make.
1: Yeah, that's the result of the change in the law in 1965 that ended the racial quotas for immigration. And that's why the Trump administration is talking about denaturalizing 100. We have 140 million American citizens who are people of color, and they want to denaturalize 100 million of them, which would be the first and second generation immigrants of color. So, right. Yeah, you're absolutely right.
6: Well, the other quick comment I wanted to make, I want your take. Maybe you can correct me on this, but I like Joe Biden. I like what he did. I felt like he really went back on his promise, or he made comments that 2019 and 2020, when he was running for president, he said that I will be a one-term president.
1: You're right.
6: He said that.
1: Yeah.
6: And then, you know, since he accomplished a lot of three big things. One, he got Trump out of office in 2020. Mm-hmm. That was a big deal. The second thing is he passed a lot of good legislation in the first 2 years of his administration, which is impressive.
1: Right.
6: And three, the midterms, he didn't do that bad.
1: Yep.
6: But then when you start going into 2023, I'm talking early 2023, because the Democrats don't talk about this. He should have immediately said, okay, mission accomplished.
1: Yep, I agree.
6: I'm going to let someone else
1: I completely agree. It's why I was calling for him to step down. I mean, I completely agree. Sadly, Joe Biden let his ego get the better of him, which is, I guess, easy to understand. When you're the president, everybody around you is telling you how wonderful you are. It's easy to not, you know, have a good calibrated understanding of what's going on. But Biden blew it. He really did. Bill, thanks for the call.
6: It's a tragedy.
1: Yeah, it really is. It really is. Thank you. We should have had a primary. We should have picked the best candidate, and that best candidate would have easily beaten Donald Trump, in my opinion. We'll be right back.
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1: It's the place where we dare to ask, is Walmart a person? And we dare to say, no, the Republicans on the Supreme Court lied to us about that one, too.

0: So, you know, there you go.
1: Correct.
0: It's crazy.
1: So greed over
0: people. It's obscene.
1: Greed over people.
0: I love it. Mike,
1: they
0: thank you.
1: They are just greed.
0: Yeah, that was a good one, yeah. William in Albany, New York. Hey, William, what's up?
2: Hi, Tom. How you doing? Thanks for doing what you do. I had a question about kind of stemming off that last guy also was if you can write off the Learjets, the rich can and we can't, what candidate can get in there and actually pass legislation to maybe change these laws and close these loopholes?
0: I think pretty much any Democrat right now, William. I mean, that law was passed without a single Democratic vote.
2: Oh, yeah.
0: Yeah, that was the big, beautiful bill.
2: It seems like nobody closes these loopholes, like, no matter, so that the rich can't take advantage of them hiding their money, et cetera. You know what I mean?
0: It is true. It is true. And there was an attempt to close a number of loopholes, with the For the People Act. And again, you know, we got stabbed in the back by Joe Manchin and Kyrsten Sinema because some friendly billionaires paid them off. And now I think we're going to get stabbed in the back by John Fetterman, frankly.
2: Yeah, right. And of course, yeah. It just seems like we need to get a whole new slate in there.
0: I'm with you. We've got some really good progressives out there, and we need to be paying attention to them. William, thank you for the call. Well said. Abby in La Crosse, Wisconsin. Hey, Abby, what's up?
3: Hi, Tom. Something about the interview that the Orange Bozo did last Friday, defiling my hometown in the process, by the way. Nobody's talked about, and I'm really surprised. At the very end of the interview, he vandalized NBC's equipment. He took the microphone off of his jacket. He dropped it on the floor between his feet. He whined about the rain for a little while. Thank you for raining on his parade. And then he stood up and he put his foot on the microphone and he squashed it like a bug. And you can even hear it go crinkle, crinkle, and then go completely silent. I read about it on my Midas Touch post, and I couldn't believe it. I had to go back and watch the interview to see that it was real. At the very end, after he's whining about the rain, watch his foot. He's steps on the mic, twists his foot to crush the mic into the floor.
0: Wow! And those are not cheap microphones, by the way. Those are $300-$400
3: a piece.
0: Yeah, I've bought them before. Yeah. I'm wearing one right now. They're a couple hundred bucks for the good ones.
3: Yeah, they're not cheap.
0: Yeah, that's amazing.
3: Yeah, so I had to bring that up because I was really surprised that nobody else so far has that he was so angry that he vandalized their equipment on
0: this
3: his way out.
0: This is how pathetic and childish
3: he's
0: this
3: a loser.
0: Is. Yeah, he really is. He really is. Abby, thank you very much for the call. Well said. It's 11 minutes before the hour. We'll be in just a couple seconds. I'll be back with more of your calls in just a second. Stay with us.

0: Hey, thanks so much for sharing our program and for reaching out to our stations and sponsors and letting them know that you're listening. It really means a lot to us. Welcome back. 9 minutes before the hour, picking up your calls here. CJ in Stoughton, Wisconsin. Hey, CJ, what's on your mind today?
1: Yeah, Tom, thank you again for taking my call. I really appreciate it. Love your program. Don't agree with you much, but why listen to someone that you agree with them all the time? So
0: I'm with
1: here's
0: you.
1: Something you haven't discussed, I don't believe. The Southern...
0: Poverty Law Center?
1: What is it? The SPLC, Southern Poverty Law Center, been charged by the Department of Justice just to show how corrupt some of these supposed organizations are. Charged with 11 counts of fraud, bank fraud, money laundering. Find out that people donate to an organization that's supposed to fight racism and hate and things like that, and they're donating money using donors' money and sending it to people like organizations like the Ku Klux Klan. And there's a meeting on the House Committee today, Judicial Committee, and it's very informative because

0: because they have the leader of that Southern Poverty Law Center on. And, yeah, it's amazing. I watch C-SPAN all the time, all three channels, record them all, and I watch them back if you want to hear the truth of where people stand. But it's
1: so CJ, set me straight if I'm misunderstanding something. I'm a donor to the Southern Poverty Law Center, have been for years. I send them a little bit of money every month. My understanding is that, you know, part of their charter, what they're there to do is to expose hate groups like the Klan, like you mentioned. And so and they're supported by donors like me. And so what they did is they hired a few people who went to the Klan and said, yeah, I hate them black people too. Let me in, you know, and basically they infiltrated several of these organizations. And the charge from the Republicans who hate the fact that SPLC has been exposing these racist organizations, because so many of these racist organizations actually support the GOP these days and particularly support Trump, you know, marching through the Capitol with Confederate flags and things. The charge from the Trump administration is that somehow I was defrauded as a donor because I was expecting my money to fight fascism and hate, when in fact I was paying for a guy who was on the, you know, who was inside the Klan reporting back to the SPLC. I don't see what's wrong with that, CJ. What am I missing?
0: Well, the mere fact, the hypocrisy, because see, you're talking about a whistleblower, right?
1: I'm talking about spies.
0: But they are, yeah, and you see how the Democrat Party treats whistleblowers.
1: Now, well, this has nothing to do with the Democratic Party.
0: Now,
1: there's no such thing as
0: a
1: Democratic Party.
0: You support Plattner, who...
1: No, let's not go down rabbit holes here, CJ. What's wrong?
0: Well, you're the one that deflected.
1: Well, no, I'm not. I'm trying to get to the. You know, what's wrong with the SPLC using my donor money to pay spies on these right-wing groups? What's wrong with that?
0: Okay. What's wrong with it? Because they're using the government as also. It's not the organization.
1: They don't get money from the government.
0: The government and defrauding the way they file their money and taxes. They're defrauding and money laundering money, and they're not being honest with their donors. At least you're being honest, and that's what the defense they're using now, but that's not what they were telling people, and that's not what they're doing.
1: Well, I've known forever that the SPLC was paying for spies. I've known that for decades. I mean, I've literally supported the SPLC for probably two decades.
0: Hey, you know, the Civil Rights Act would not have passed without a majority, 100% Republicans voted for it, and only a small percentage of Democrats.
1: I know, that was back
0: so
1: in the day when the southern states were mostly run by Democrats who were racists.
0: All along, that's not true, Tom.
1: Well, I remember Strom Thurmond and you know, all those guys, you know, who were Democrats. They became Republicans after 65. I do. I remember Robert Byrd well. He was a grand wizard of the Klan, and he was a Democrat.
0: Yeah.
1: And he repudiated it. He renounced it.
0: A Republican or a Democrat?
1: He renounced it. I mean, that the Democratic Party, you're right. Up until 1965, it was the home for the racists. You're absolutely right. And the Republican Party, and that's why Martin Luther King voted Republican. But after 65,
0: well,
1: the Republican Party picked up the racists and said, we'll take these guys. CJ, I'm out of time. I'm sorry, it's the end of the show, but it's always good hearing from you. Thank you for the call. And thank you for being with us today. We'll be back tomorrow, same time, same place. In the meantime, don't forget, democracy is not a spectator sport. As I think you just saw, it requires all of us. So get out there, get active, tag, you're it. Have a great afternoon. Be good to yourself and the folks around you. Stay safe, eat your veggies, get your exercise, and I will catch up with you tomorrow.

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1: Years ago, when I announced that I was leaving my job as editor of the Texas Observer to run for political office, I had to admit that going into politics is the only downward career move one can take from journalism. But being both a journalist and a politician does hone one's ability to detect the smell of BS. And we Americans are presently getting a noxious blast of that stench from our warmongering Department of Defense. The vast trillion-dollar Pentagon is the ultimate Big Brother bureaucracy, literally empowered to compel thousands of Americans to die in foolish military misadventures cooked up by political partisans and profiteering corporate contractors. That's why it's so alarming that Trump's Project 2025 autocrats are now rushing to slam an iron door of censorship on reporters trying to inform us commoners about the militaristic schemes and corporate fraud that comes from inside this government fortress. In the name of defending freedom, Trump's palace guards are banning media outlets that displease His Royal Highness. Also, Pretty Boy Pete, Trump's made-for-TV Pentagon honcho, has even decreed that reporters must be tightly monitored by military escorts while doing interviews, reviewing documents, and otherwise exercising the essential constitutional rights of our nation's free press. The good news is that rather than kowtowing to the autocrats, dozens of media organizations have told Pete to stuff it, choosing to do old-school outsider digging into this insider war machine. This is Jim Hightower saying, meanwhile, the Project 2025 authoritarians hail their clampdown on free press rights by touting their, quote, fresh relationship with what they call their new Pentagon press corps. Right, it's their partisan press corps, not ours.

0: killed coal probe, a billionaire jet dodge, oceans buckling, and Trump hawking $12,000 coins while the Knicks curse takes hold. Good morning. This is the Commonwealth Report, news for the public, not the powerful. You can follow us at commonwealthreport.news. Did Trump send American paratroopers to go into Iran in secret? The Pentagon quietly flew paratroopers from the Army's storied Geronimo Battalion into Israel, and they hid it from you. Journalist Ken Klippenstein reports the deployment order went out April 7th, part of a contingency plan with Israel for seizing Iranian territory that's been on the books since February. The Pentagon told the press the troops they were headed to CENTCOM. They never said Israel. Why the secrecy? Because launching from Israel means no Gulf state gets a say and no public debate gets in the way. The report says the quiet kept Americans from arguing over a joint operation inside Iran. That's how wars start now, not with a vote in Congress, but with a press release that leaves out the most important word. Should a senator's coal empire get a free pass on poisoning your water? This year, the Trump administration killed a federal criminal investigation into the coal empire owned by Senator Jim Justice, Republican of West Virginia, and a close Trump ally. Prosecutors at the EPA and Justice Department believed they had a strong case over thousands of Clean Water Act violations, and the Deputy Attorney General's office told them, quote, pencils down. The DOJ charges only about a dozen criminal water cases a year, so killing one this early is almost unheard of. A former prosecutor of 24 years said there shouldn't be an untouchables list, but that's exactly what we've got. Coal mines leach arsenic into the water that working families drink, and the message from the top is clear. If you're Trump's friend, the law looks the other way. Republicans slip billionaires a tax dodge inside an air safety bill. After a military helicopter killed dozens over the Potomac, Congress finally moved on air safety. Then House Republicans slipped in a gift. The provision says aircraft tracking data can't be used to identify planes for collecting revenue from owners. Translation? Private jet billionaires get help dodging the tax man. A Los Angeles County assessor told Politico that for 1 year, that data brought California $35 million in revenue. One Senate Democrat put it plainly, quote, helping private jet billionaires avoid paying taxes. Right. This comes a year after Trump and Republicans made private jets fully tax deductible. So a bill written to keep planes from crashing into each other now doubles as a coupon for the super wealthy. That's who they work for. And it isn't you. You can't deduct from your taxes the cost of your car. Is the ocean dying while we argue about everything else? The United Nations just dropped its third World Ocean Assessment, the work of nearly 600 scientists from 86 countries. The findings are grim. The rate of sea level rise has doubled in a decade from about 2 millimeters a year to 4.3. Every year, 52 million tons of plastic pour into the sea. More than 4,000 marine species are now hit by microplastics. Fish stocks that feed billions are collapsing under pollution and industrial fishing. Greenpeace called it an urgent wake-up call. The ocean absorbs 90% of our excess heat and a third of our carbon. It's been quietly saving us for generations now, but now it's buckling, and the people in power would rather sell you a coin. Speaking of coins, has the griff ever been this shameless? On his birthday Sunday, Trump will watch UFC brawl staged outside the White House. To market, the Trump Organization and the UFC are hawking Freedom 250 coins stamped with his face, priced from $250 up to $12,000. They dropped today, supposedly to honor America's 250th birthday. Every patriotic moment branded and sold. And here's your palate cleanser. Trump showed up to Game 3 of the NBA Finals, got loudly booed during the anthem, appeared to nod off, and watched the Knicks lose. Fans are calling it the Trump curse. One fan said, quote, everything he touches turns to crap. Even basketball isn't safe. And that's the way it is today, Tuesday, June 9th, 2026. I'm Tom Hart. Change starts with you. You can be calling your Democratic or Republican representatives to let them know what you think by calling 202-224-3121. It's the Capitol Switchboard. It'll get you right through to them. So what do we call
1: the really, really mind-bogglingly rich. You know, at the founding of the Republic, they were referred to as speculators or moneyed interest or aristocrats. In the years leading up to the Civil War, we called them the cotton lords and the plantation aristocracy. In the late 19th century, they were the robber barons. In the 1930s, FDR called them the economic royalists. But since the Reagan Revolution, we've just called them billionaires. And now, you know, some of them want to call themselves tech bros. Like, that's kind of a good thing, you know, like tech is positive and bros, you know, like Mark Zuckerberg saying we need more masculine energy in American business culture. So we need a new phrase. I would like to suggest the morbidly rich. Morbidly suggests unhealthy. And the vast riches that some of these people have is unhealthy to our democracy, particularly since five Republicans on the Supreme Court said that morbidly rich people can buy politicians. And it's unhealthy for them, too. So morbidly rich. There's an op-ed over at HartmanReport.com all about it. Check it out.

0: This is the Tom Hartman Program.
1: Hey, good morning. It's a cold, gray, rainy Tuesday here in Portland. I hope the weather is better where you are. We got a lot to talk about today. Well, and a couple of fascinating guests. While America burns, Trump builds himself a coliseum. I'll get to that in just a moment. Also, has the grift ever been this shameless? And frankly, in my mind, illegal? And did Trump send American paratroopers to go to into Iran in secret, basing them in Israel? This is a wild story. We'll cover those things in this first hour. In the second hour of our program, Sabrina Hake is going to drop by. Losing the slush fund won't save Todd Blanche, she argues. And Republicans slip billionaires' attached tax dodge inside an air safety bill. Seriously. You know, you can't deduct the cost of your car from your taxes, but billionaires can deduct the cost of their airplanes, isn't there? Their jet planes, isn't that nice? And should a senator's coal empire get a free pass on poisoning your water? Well, Trump thinks so. In the third hour of our program, Robert Greenwald, the famous movie director and producer, is going to be here with his newest movie, Suppressed 2026. A fascinating look at what the Republicans are doing to prevent you from voting. And also in the third hour, is the ocean dying while we argue about everything else? So a lot to talk about today. I want to start out my Hartman Report daily take at HartmanReport.com is titled, While America Burns, Trump Builds Himself a Coliseum. And, you know, if you've wandered anywhere near the White House or just watched on TV, you've seen this thing that the UFC calls the Claw. Right? It's this giant 600-ton monstrosity sitting on the front lawn of the White House, the place where the helicopter typically lands. It's going to cost $700,000 to repair the damage to the grass. It's taller than the White House itself. It's tricked out like a 4th of July beer can. And it's all there so that on June 14th, which is Donald Trump's birthday, two grown men can beat and choke and punch each other bloody and senseless for the entertainment of Orange Caligula. And in fact, Trump liked it so much that he floated the idea of keeping it there permanently until somebody pointed out to him that he really does need a place for his helicopter to land. It's incredible. There is an ancient phrase for this form of governance. It was coined by the Roman poet Juvenal. He called it panem et circus, circenses. Panem, I'm assuming, is probably the root word for Panera bread. Panem is Latin for bread, and since circenses is circuses. This is bread and circus, right? Keep the mob entertained and fed. He's kind of losing that part, but, you know, I guess there's McDonald's. But keep them entertained with a little blood, and they'll never notice that the guys in charge are stripping the government down to the studs. This is, you know, in fact, Trump, there's an amazing story here. Back in 2016, looking ahead to this year, a decade ahead, back in 2016, the federal government got together and Congress actually passed this law, creating this thing called America 250. And it was the agency, it actually has funding from Congress. It has a budget and everything. The agency that was supposed to put on the celebration of our nation's 250th anniversary. And it is co-chaired, the honorary co-chairs are George W. Bush and Barack Obama, a Democrat and a Republican president, former president, who are still alive. And everything was supposed to be, you know, all about America. So what Donald Trump did was he did this executive order creating within the executive branch, within the White House, a group called Freedom 250, which he entirely controls. And all of these things now are being done under Freedom 250 rather than America 250, as if it was America 250. But he has pushed Bush and Obama completely out of the picture. They have nothing to do with any of this. It's no longer a celebration of America's birthday. It's now a celebration of Donald Trump's birthday. I mean, that's That's pretty wild when you think about it. But on top of that, according to a lawsuit filed by the Public Integrity Project, this is just highly illegal. The White House lawn, well, the entire White House, but the lawn in particular is a national park. It's controlled by, maintained by, funded by, and the property of the National Park Service. And when you put a 600-ton cage match operation on a national park, you first have to apply for a permit. You have to ask the National Park Service for permission. Trump did not do that. You also have to ask Congress for permission for something that has to do with the White House. Trump did not do that. He didn't do that with the East Wing either. And not only that, but Donald Trump, before he announced that the UFC fight was going to happen in front of the White House, bought stock in the parent company of UFC. And now UFC and Trump are selling sponsorships for this thing, or UFC is selling, some of the profit will go to Trump by virtue of his own stock ownership. They're selling sponsorships that will not only appear at the UFC match, but will also appear on the Lincoln Memorial. I mean, this is just downright out front violation of the Hatch Act, obscene. And now Trump, his family, his sons are rolling out these new coins that are selling from $250 to $12,000 each, gold coins with his picture on them, to celebrate the UFC fight. So Trump has figured out a half a dozen different ways to grift off this thing on Sunday. He's going to make millions of dollars off this fight. Oh, and by the way, the one group that is going to be streaming it live, that's going to be, that's going to have exclusive broadcast distribution rights to this, is Paramount Plus, which is owned by Nepo baby David Ellison, who is right now destroying CBS News and on the verge of buying CNN so he can destroy that too. I mean, the entire thing is a grift. It's a bread and circus grift. And the whole thing is just astonishing. I mean, when Trump, this tasteless grifter, when he took over the White House, he paved over the Rose Garden, right? The one John Kennedy and Buddy Mellon designed in 1962. He ripped out the lawn, poured concrete. Then he bulldozed the Jacqueline Kennedy Garden, which was dedicated to her. It's a quiet, tree-shaded place. He ripped out all the trees. There was a pergola designed by I.M. Pei in 1965. He ripped all this stuff out for his gaudy ballroom, which, by the way, federal judges ordered halted, although it hasn't been halted. I mean, just to put a pin on this, an exclamation mark on this, when Trump went to China, the dictator of China, President Xi, gave him rose seeds for the Rose Garden, which he paved over. It was Xi's way of ridiculing Donald Trump. I don't think Trump figured that out. He's not that bright. But, this is just humiliating. I was in the East Wing back in 2009. I was there for a briefing with Jared Bernstein, who was working for Joe Biden at the time. And it was just a beautiful play. The parquet floors were just lovely. Quiet dignity. But now we've got a cage match. And the A-list names, they're saying no thanks. Dana White mailed invitations to Dwayne Johnson and a bunch of other famous people. They all said, no, I'm sorry, we've got other things to do. We're busy. So gas, healthcare, and groceries are still gutting working families. Gavin Newsom tweets out, Mr. President, we just want lower gas prices. We're being marched into a wider war with Iran, 13 dead Americans, hundreds injured, who Trump refused to visit when he went to Walter Reed, hundreds of billions in military hardware destroyed, and the administration's grand answer to it all is a 600-ton fighting cage and a fireworks budget? This is just so, not just tasteless and obscene, but just so, and illegal, but wrong.
0: This is the Tom Hartman Program.
1: Founders didn't put their necks in a noose fighting a king so that 2.5 centuries later a grifter president could pull this guy over.

0: And welcome back, Bob, in Raisin, Texas. Hey, Bob, what's up?
1: Hey, howdy, Tom, and smart listeners out there. I'm surprised I got the first one on today.
0: Well, I think you were the first caller. I take them in the order they come.
1: Yeah, I picked on Mateo there. I got in the line early.
0: Yeah, Mateo's off sick today, so Jeremy is filling in. But yeah.
1: Oh, okay. Jeremy? Okay. Yep. It sounded like Mateo. It sounded the same, I guess.
0: Yeah, they sound similar.
1: Before I forget, yesterday's rant that you had on the Confederacy actually taking over again, reminded me of the old saying, you know, they used to call it Confederacy, they used to get Knights of the Golden Circle, right?
0: I'm not familiar with that, actually.
1: Knights of the Golden Circle was, you know, Jesse James and all these people that were in John Wilkes Booth was supposedly a member of.
0: Was it like a secret society within the Confederacy?
1: Yes.
0: Oh, interesting.
1: Yes, they had secret hand signals and everything else.
0: I got to look that up.
1: Down.
0: Thank you, Bob.
1: Knights of the Golden Circle. But I think what they've got going on right now is Knights of the Golden Circus.
0: Yes.
1: You know, well, you elect a clown, expect a circus. And
0: exactly.
1: You've got one here that's
0: exactly
1: essentially a revival of the racist Confederacy.
0: Yep. There you go.
1: Rising again.
0: There you go. Well said, Bob.
1: Update for Taco Tuesday, though. The stock market today is down, and it looks like it's following the five-wave pattern down. We've had a peak now, and to fulfill the similarity with the 2000 crash, we're not going to have maybe a crash, but it's going to be a series of, you know, three waves up and five waves down.
0: Oh, I think it's going to get really bad 6 months to a year after these big AI IPOs.
1: Yes, yes. It's all hype and hyperscaling hype and yeah, everything else to go with it.
0: Yeah.
1: And right today, though, they announced that we're approaching the oil stockpile, emergency stockpile lows of the Biden period, when Biden was fighting the oil companies for their to keep the prices from going up
0: right,
1: for the election.
0: Right.
1: And it looks like we have it in reverse here. We have price fixing going on in Texas, at least in this area. We have pretty cheap prices now, relatively back down to 330 and 340 areas in some places for regular gas.
0: Oh, that's interesting.
1: Not the average price, but
0: it would be fascinating to see a red state, blue state comparison.
1: Yes.
0: You think the oil companies are screwing the blue states?
1: Oh, definitely.
0: I mean, gas is $6, $6 to $8 in California.
1: Yeah, yeah. So if they stopped exporting, if they went back to the it was during the Obama era, I believe he stopped the export of crude oil.
0: No, he allowed the export. It had been banned from 1974 up until Obama legalized it.
1: Right. He cut off the ban of crude oil export, and they were starting to make money then. And now, essentially, you can see what they're doing. If we just reinstituted the ban, instead of windfall profits tax, just reinstitute the ban, and we have plenty of oil for ourselves and gasoline to go with it.
0: Yeah, I'm all in favor of that. You know, disconnect us from the world price. But I don't see it happening any day soon because the oil companies, thanks to five corrupt Republicans on the Supreme Court, now own the entire GOP and a large handful of Democrats. Bob, thanks for the call. Excellent, excellent points. And thanks for the Golden Circle.

Want news that actually has your back? The Commonwealth Report brings you honest, unfiltered reporting. News for the public, not the powerful. Twice daily updates that matter. 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Take back your news. It's no coincidence that the time in Europe when the church ran the continent, you know, from around the 5th century to around the 15th or 16th century, that 1,000-year period is referred to as the Dark Ages. This is what happens when religion controls politics, when religion controls the state, the nation, and every nation of Europe was controlled essentially by the Catholic Church during that period of time. It got busted up with the Protestant Reformation in the 16th century. This was what the founders of this country very much knew about. George Washington refused to declare himself a Christian. Thomas Paine wrote an entire book embracing atheism. Ben Franklin fled Massachusetts as a teenager to escape the religious threats. And Thomas Jefferson went off on it regularly. There's a whole piece about how the Republicans are trying to impose a new dark age on America. It's all laid out, all the quotes and all the links over at HartmanReport.com. Check it out.

0: much as they are trying to make sure that it belongs to them. I mean, this is just crazy. The Trump family and the UFC are selling $12,000 Freedom 250 themed coins ahead of this fight. This is the Trump organization run by Uday and Kusei Trump. And it's going to be streamed exclusively, as I mentioned earlier, on the platform operated by the Nepo baby billionaire who's destroying CBS News. Incredible. Meanwhile, Trump showed up for the Knicks playoff last night, the game, against the San Antonio Spurs. And the fans, the Knicks fans, were seriously pissed off. I mean, they major booed him when the Jumbotron showed his face during the national anthem, and then a little later on, they booed him as well. He says they were cheering him. Yeah, right. It's called a Bronx cheer. And the Knicks had won 13 straight games, all right, 46-day winning streak, and they lost last night 115 to 111, and the fans are calling it the Trump curse. Also, you know, the other part of the Trump curse was that blocks around Madison Square Garden were closed off. It took fans hours to get there. The pregame watch parties were canceled. Long lines, frustrated fans, pissed off people. Afterwards, the Knicks fans were in the streets chanting F Trump. Gavin Newsom said, call it the Trump effect. Right. But on a serious note, we're learning today that Donald Trump deployed the 82nd Airborne, the 2nd Battalion, 501st Infantry Regiment. These are the famous Geronimo Battalion, to Israel. Apparently, to stage them to seize Karg Island, which is where most of the oil exports come out of Iran, to seize Karg Island in a joint operation with Israeli forces without having to involve our Arab allies in the region, you know, Kuwait, Saudi Arabia, UAE, Qatar, etc., Oman. And this story, it broke yesterday by Ken Klippenstein, and this is really pissing off our allies in the region. And it's also pissing off some people inside Israel. It's like, oh, you know, the United States is coming over here and messing around. The Pentagon never acknowledged this. In fact, they said the public notice was that the 82nd was bound for CENTCOM. Now, CENTCOM is Central Command. That's based out of Kuwait and U.S. Central Command and Qatar as well. But that's not where they went. They went to Israel. And that's where they are apparently right now. And, you know, which raises the question, what is the next plan that Trump has for this insane, illegal, unconstitutional war that he has joined indicted war criminal Benjamin Netanyahu and, you know, indicted fraudster and bribe taker Benjamin Netanyahu in doing? How is this going to play out? How much worse is this going to get? I don't see a way out at all. I mean, maybe you do. I'd love to hear your thoughts. In fact, I'll pick up your calls after the break. But we have never, ever in the history of America seen a grift like this. There are emoluments clauses that appear twice in the Constitution, once against taking foreign money, once against taking domestic money. And Trump, with this thing this weekend, is blatantly breaking them both.
1: The Tom Hartman Program. Call 202-808-9925.
0: But he doesn't care because the Supreme Court told him he can break all the law, he can crime all he wants. Nobody's going to hold him accountable. Certainly not Todd Blanche.

0: killed coal probe, a billionaire jet dodge, oceans buckling, and Trump hawking $12,000 coins while the Knicks curse takes hold. Good morning. This is the Commonwealth Report, news for the public, not the powerful. You can follow us at commonwealthreport.news. Did Trump send American paratroopers to go into Iran in secret? The Pentagon quietly flew paratroopers from the Army's storied Geronimo Battalion into Israel, and they hid it from you. Journalist Ken Klippenstein reports the deployment order went out April 7th, part of a contingency plan with Israel for seizing Iranian territory that's been on the books since February. The Pentagon told the press the troops, they were headed to CENTCOM. They never said Israel. Why the secrecy? Because launching from Israel means no Gulf state gets a say and no public debate gets in the way. The report says the quiet kept Americans from arguing over a joint operation inside Iran. That's how wars start now, not with a vote in Congress, but with a press release that leaves out the most important word. Should a senator's coal empire get a free pass on poisoning your water? This year, the Trump administration killed a federal criminal investigation into the coal empire owned by Senator Jim Justice, Republican of West Virginia, and a close Trump ally. Prosecutors at the EPA and Justice Department believed they had a strong case over thousands of Clean Water Act violations. Then the Deputy Attorney General's office told them, quote, pencils down. The DOJ charges only about a dozen criminal water cases a year, so killing one this early is almost unheard of. A former prosecutor of 24 years said there shouldn't be an untouchables list, but that's exactly what we've got. Coal mines leach arsenic into the water that working families drink, and the message from the top is clear. If you're Trump's friend, the law looks the other way. Republicans slip billionaires a tax dodge inside an air safety bill. After a military helicopter killed dozens over the Potomac, Congress finally moved on air safety. Then House Republicans slipped in a gift. The provision says aircraft tracking data can't be used to identify planes for collecting revenue from owners. Translation? Private jet billionaires get help dodging the tax man. A Los Angeles County assessor told Politico that for 1 year, that data brought California $35 million in revenue. One Senate Democrat put it plainly, quote, helping private jet billionaires avoid paying taxes. Right. This comes a year after Trump and Republicans made private jets fully tax deductible. So a bill written to keep planes from crashing into each other now doubles as a coupon for the super wealthy. That's who they work for. And it isn't you. You can't deduct from your taxes the cost of your car. Is the ocean dying while we argue about everything else? The United Nations just dropped its third World Ocean Assessment, the work of nearly 600 scientists from 86 countries. The findings are grim. The rate of sea level rise has doubled in a decade, from about 2 millimeters a year to 4.3. Every year, 52 million tons of plastic pour into the sea. More than 4,000 marine species are now hit by microplastics. Fish stocks that feed billions are collapsing under pollution and industrial fishing. Greenpeace called it an urgent wake-up call. The ocean absorbs 90% of our excess heat and a third of our carbon. It's been quietly saving us for generations now, but now it's buckling, and the people in power would rather sell you a coin. Speaking of coins, has the griff ever been this shameless? On his birthday Sunday, Trump will watch UFC brawl staged outside the White House. To mark it, the Trump Organization and the UFC are hawking Freedom 250 coins stamped with his face, priced from $250 up to $12,000. They dropped today, supposedly to honor America's 250th birthday. Every patriotic moment branded and sold. And here's your palate cleanser. Trump showed up to Game 3 of the NBA Finals, got loudly booed during the anthem, appeared to nod off, and watched the Knicks lose. Fans are calling it the Trump curse. One fan said, quote, everything he touches turns to crap. Even basketball isn't safe. And that's the way it is today, Tuesday, June 9th, 2026. I'm Tom Hart. Change starts with you. You can be calling your Democratic or Republican representatives to let them know what you think by calling 202-224-3121. It's the Capitol Switchboard. It'll get you right through to them.
1: So what do we call the really, really mind-bogglingly rich? You know, at the founding of the Republic, they were referred to as speculators or moneyed interests or aristocrats. In the years leading up to the Civil War, we called them the cotton lords and the plantation aristocracy. In the late 19th century, they were the robber barons. In the 1930s, FDR called them the economic royalists. But since the Reagan Revolution, we've just called them billionaires. And now, you know, some of them want to call themselves tech bros. Like, that's kind of a good thing, you know, like tech is positive and bros, you know, like Mark Zuckerberg saying we need more masculine energy in American business culture. So we need a new phrase. I would like to suggest the morbidly rich. Morbidly suggests unhealthy. And the vast riches that some of these people have is unhealthy to our democracy, particularly since five Republicans on the Supreme Court said that morbidly rich people can buy politicians. And it's unhealthy for them, too. So morbidly rich. There's an op-ed over at HartmanReport.com all about it. Check it out. Did you know that every weekday we send out an email before the show giving you all the topics coming up so you could be fully informed and ready to interact with our program? 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Check it out.

0: 5 minutes past the hour. Picking up your calls. What's on your mind today? It's also summertime now. You know, it's June. We're officially in summer. My grandkids are out of school, all that kind of stuff. So I'm going to declare anything goes summer. You know, normally we just say only on Friday may you call in with topics that are not the topics that we're talking about that day. You know, if you want to discuss UFOs or, you know, the meaning of life or something like that, typically that's just for Friday. But, you know, for many years we've declared anything goes summer. It kind of slows down in the summer. People are on vacation. And so I am declaring the beginning of anything goes summer right here, right now. So what's on your mind today? Mike in Fairfax, Virginia. Hey, Mike, what's up?
1: Yes, Tom. Yes, I'm retired analyst Mike on Substack, retired Iranian analyst, and right now we're in a total trap. I mean, basically, both Hezbollah and Israel can veto any deal the U.S. and Iran would make because by just starting to shoot at each other.
0: Yep.
1: So it's really got to be up to Congress to pull us out of this because Trump is totally incapable of making a deal.
0: Well, they passed the resolution, but it's non-binding. I mean, it doesn't have any teeth.
1: Yeah.
0: It's just a sense of Congress.
1: Right.
0: It hasn't gone through the Senate yet either, has it? I think it's just passed the House.
1: Right. Well, yeah, but they need to do a war powers resolution. They need to force Trump to actually veto it. And then the American people need to get out in the streets and really protest this war. Because this war was caused totally by, you know, believing that they could do a surprise attack and that would somehow knock out the Iranian regime. And basically Netanyahu got somebody foolishly enough to believe that, you know, analysis.
0: Yeah.
1: And it's really right now we have leverage. We can keep the material buried. We can make a deal with Iran and get the straits reopened. But he's got to give up the idea of overthrowing the regime. That's not going to happen without a massive civil war and millions of Iranians being killed and most of the region set on fire. And that's just not worth it.
0: Yeah, I'm with you, Mike. We have never had in the history of the United States, thank God, a president this stupid and gullible. I mean, somebody came to Donald Trump once and said, hey, let's put your name on stakes. That'll make a fortune. And Trump stupidly said yes, and of course it failed. Somebody else came to him and said, hey, you know, I got an idea. Let's put your name on a board game. You know, that'll make a lot of money. And Trump stupidly said yes, and that failed. Somebody came to him and said, hey, let's put your name on bottled water. And Trump says, stupidly says, yeah, sure, let's do it. And that failed. Somebody came to him and said, hey, you ought to buy an airline, make a Trump airline. And he tried that. It failed. I mean, I could go on. There's literally dozens of these, you know, ventures or whatever you want to call it, where, you know, businessmen, entrepreneurs, very good salespeople came to Trump. And, I used to do sales for the companies that I started. We started an ad agency. I was out selling advertising. We started a travel agency. I was selling travel. And I used to teach sales. And one of the things that I can tell you as an absolute fact is that salespeople are the biggest suckers for other salespeople. I'm not sure exactly why, but it's true. And Trump is just a sucker. And Netanyahu came over here with a sales pitch and said, hey, you know, we're going to remake the Middle East. It'll be just like Venezuela. I'll avoid going to prison. You'll be famous and popular. Everybody will love you. And Trump was like, oh, cool. Just like the Taj Mahal, just like this Trump steaks. And, it turned out the same way. It's failing. So, I don't know, Mike. I don't see a happy ending at all out of this. I mean, I literally cannot see any way that Donald Trump can get out of this thing short of simply saying, okay, Iran, the Gulf is yours. You can start charging tolls. You can keep your uranium. And I'm just going to come home. I'm going to declare this thing over. I'm bored. I'm over with. Which is essentially what he's saying right now, is he not?
1: Well, I think we have a lot of leverage since we did use military force. And I think we can keep the material buried by restrikes if we'd have to. And I think we can make a deal with Iran. And I think we can come out of this not as a defeat if we play it right.
0: But it's not going to be anything close to the quality of the deal that we had that Obama put together.
1: Well, I think you can get even a better deal because I think you can get anytime, any place inspection, which we didn't have, because we have the threat of military force, which we didn't quite have. We only had snapback sanctions with the Obama deal. Hmm. So I think if he plays it right, U.S. can play this right, they can make a better deal. Because the biggest thing that happened between the two things is that Syria fell. So they basically don't have that ally. And that ally was the main one that Hezbollah was propping up Syria, and Syria was propping up Hezbollah.
0: Well, there's the caveat that I have no faith in at all, which is, you know, that if Trump can pull this off.
1: I think if Congress forces the situation and we can force a good deal to make sure we can get the enriched uranium or keep it buried, and we can definitely guarantee the straits can be open, I think that would be a satisfactory situation. We're not going to get the overthrow of the Iranian regime.
0: I get it. No, that's definitely not going to happen, at least over the short term. No. Mike, thanks a lot for the call. Good to hear from you. Gran in Anchorage, Alaska. Hey, Gran, what's up?
2: Hey, long time sporadic.
0: Okay. Nice to hear from you.
2: Yeah, so I learned about you as a mother of pre-junior high kids when IBEW owned a radio station up here in Anchorage, Alaska.
0: Oh, yeah.
2: So I'm ancient, but as ever.
0: Yeah.
2: That's correct. I am that old. So Alaska is also affected by the price of oil, obviously. Mm. So we have to transport it down an aging oil pipeline from Prudhoe to Valdez.
0: Right.
2: Hilariously, I moved to Alaska in 1989. What happened in 1989?
0: I don't know. Tell me.
2: The Valdez.
0: Oh, yeah. Exxon Valdez.
2: The Valdez oil.
0: Yeah.
2: Yeah. A formerly lived, former Eastern Washington University alumni. Mm-hmm. Well, I'm still an alumni. So when oil per barrel drops below $90 a barrel, mm-hmm. the Alaska economy collapses.
0: Oh,
2: because
0: so much of your economy is based on the revenue from the drilling and export of that oil.
2: That's correct. Yeah. And there's no reason for an oil company to invest in Alaska commercially or, nonprofit to make themselves look good if oil is not above $90 an hour. So Trump was extremely upset that nobody wanted to drill in Anwar. Well, it's pretty simple oil economics. I couldn't get a C in microeconomics if I life depended upon it, but macro, I'm a macro girl and the daughter of a World War II unlimited tonnage captain.
0: Mm-hmm.
2: This is tribal and this is Indian country up here.
0: Mm-hmm.
2: And I'm happily married to a Marine who went to Vietnam from 1970 to 1972. And he's from Nunavak Island, so a North Pacific Island dude.
0: Mm-hmm.
2: Happily married. We're celebrating, I think, 34 years on the 21st of June.
0: Congratulations. So what's the point you're making, Gran?
2: So our economy is in the, as Trump would put it, shite hole.
0: Uh-huh.
2: Okay? And real estate, anybody who doesn't like to live amongst brown people are selling. And happily, Grand X is purchasing their homes for a fair price.
0: Yeah.
2: And we're going to get a lot of people who don't like brown people out of Alaska, and that is not a bad thing because this is Indian country.
0: Yeah. Well, good to hear. Grand, thanks. Thanks for checking in with us, and thanks for
2: the
0: update.
2: You.
0: Good talking to you.
2: Thank you.
0: Sure enough. Gail, a trucker, are you in Virginia right now or someplace
3: else? Yes. I am.
0: Okay.
3: I'm in Virginia. anyway, I'm a longtime listener and first time caller on your show.
0: Well, thank you, Gail.
3: And I want you to talk about what's going on in Albania. I don't think enough is being said about, you know, with the Kushners going in there.
0: Shall I lay this out for people
3: and,
0: right now?
3: Yes, please.
0: Okay, sure.
3: Please, I'll let you talk.
0: So here's what happened. Ivanka and Jared were on a mega yacht owned by one of the Rothschild children. A bunch of Nepo babies off the coast of this island that is off the coast of Albania, I believe it's in the Mediterranean Sea. And this island was turned into a fortified bunker island. It's got dozens of bunkers across it that are actually nuclear-proof, which is something that billionaires just love. I mean, they're paying for nuclear-proof bunkers all over the world. And it's a wildlife preserve right now. You know, it's a fairly large island, and the people go out there and they picnic and things like that. The Albanians just love it. And, you know, so anyhow, they're on this yacht and they pull up to this island and they swim over to the island and walk around it. And Ivanka says, well, this is beautiful. It should be ours. You know, let's buy it and turn it into a fancy place for billionaires. And we can even use the bunkers. The bunkers are selling for millions of dollars a piece right now, you know, that'll survive a nuclear holocaust. So let's do this. And they raised $1.5 billion, mostly from Saudi Arabia, and they want to do this thing. And the corrupt leader of Albania, nobody knows how much money they slipped to him under the table, but he's like, okay, that's cool, you can have the island. And now I think today is the 9th day in a row, maybe the 10th day in a row, over 100,000 people have shown up in the main city in Albania. Perhaps you remember the name of it, Gail. I'm sorry, I've forgotten. And they are.
3: I don't.
0: Seriously pissed off. They are seriously pissed off. So, you know, the question in my mind, I mean, Jared and Ivanka already live on an island surrounded by essentially a moat, surrounded by the Atlantic Ocean, off the coast of Florida right now, along with Jeff Zuckerberg or Mark Zuckerberg, rather, and a bunch of other billionaires. I mean, there's 34 families, I think, who live on this island off the coast of Florida that's been taken over. And, they've already got their private island, but they don't own the whole island. They only own one estate out of 34 on this island. So
3: the people are inspiring with them protesting. Yeah. That is very inspiring to all of us to fight these billionaires.
0: And what provoked it was when

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1: It's the true people's media. I'll be right back with more of your calls.

0: And welcome back, George in Coarse Gold, California. Hey, George, what's on your mind today?
1: Hi, Tom. It's Tirana is the capital of Albania.
0: Tirana, thank you. And, you're right.
1: And the Adriatic Sea and the Ionian Sea are nearby.
0: Okay, thank you very much for the geography lesson. I appreciate that, George.
1: I called because I heard a disturbing interview yesterday on Ian Masters' background briefing with a writer attached to the Quincy Institute's
0: responsible statecraft. Yeah.
1: Yes, and his name is Ben Freeman, and he was talking about this article that Congress is considering called 224 attached to the our military budget, and they're trying to integrate Israel's intelligence and military with our Pentagon.
0: Yes.
1: And actually have a person in the Pentagon who's Israeli, and he's telling them all what we're doing.
0: Yeah.
1: And the Section 224 was opposed by Ro Khanna, but it was shot down in committee. But Tom Massey said he's going to bring it up on the floor. So please, everybody contact your congressman or senator and tell them we don't want Section 224. We do not want to integrate Israeli's defense forces and intelligence into our Pentagon.
0: Yeah, or any other countries, frankly. I mean, you know, it's
1: exactly.
0: We've never done this with Canada. We've never done it with Mexico. We've never done it with Europe or NATO. We've always, you know, maintained the integrity of our military, of our Pentagon. And the Israelis, I mean, we're in the midst of a spy scandal, by the way. You know, of Israel spying on the United States. It was kind of a one-day story back on Thursday or Friday last week, as I recall. But I'm with you, George. Thank you very much for pointing that out. I appreciate that. Good talking to you. Janet in Strongville, Ohio. Hey, Janet, what's on your mind today?
2: Hi, Tom. Thanks for taking my call. I explained your screener. I am in the midst of reading a book called On Fire for God by Josiah Hess, and it is the best explanation that I have ever read on Christian nationalism, like Christian nationalism, and how this is, and I'm only on page 80, and the reason I had to call is because this is the first time I've ever heard anyone like this mention Paul Weyrich and his whole contribution to converting. It's just fascinating.
0: Yeah. He was the co-founder, by the way, for people who don't know who we're talking about. He was the co-founder of the Heritage Foundation.
2: Yes, he was. And I'm beside myself. I don't know how we get ourselves out of this. People don't understand just how dedicated these folks are and what their ultimate goal is, and they think that Israel is going to be their friend and protect them, and it's all based on this rapture stuff anyway.
0: Yep.
2: But I had a quick question for you, and it has to do with your new book, Who Killed the American Dream, or who is that the title of it? Okay. I know a lot of the names. I look forward to reading it, but I hope that Bill Clinton does get a mention in there.
0: as I recall, he does. Briefly.
2: Oh, excellent.
0: Yeah, his embrace of neoliberalism. Yeah.
2: Okay.
0: Yeah, mostly it's about what led up to Citizens United, but yeah, we're in kind of a mess here now. Janet, thank you. Thanks for the call, and I agree with you. These people are fanatics, and this deal with Israel is particularly skeezy. We don't have the time for it right now, but I hope we can talk again in the future. Thank you, Janet. Hey, thanks so much for sharing our program and for reaching out to our stations and sponsors and letting them know that you're listening. It really means a lot to us. You know, Richard Nixon and Spiro Agnew both took cash bribes while they were in the White House. Since then, you know, the Supreme Court, or at least five

0: Republicans on the Supreme Court made it a lot easier for politicians to take bribes with the Citizens United decision, which basically legalized political bribery as long as it's done through campaigns or PACs or super PACs. But for some people, there's just never enough money, right? Donald Trump has been running small-time hustles to make money for decades, selling sneakers, Bibles, steaks, vodka, water. But now he's hit the big time. He's got these fungible tokens, right? Fungible crypto assets, which are basically just digital pictures of Donald Trump that say, fight, fight, fight. And he has turned them into an $8 billion machine. His wife is in on this, too, with his Trump coin. It's a new way that foreign powers and billionaires in the United States can just shovel money into Donald Trump's pocket. There's a whole article about it over at HartmanReport.com titled Presidential Payola, the Evolution of Political Bribery. Check it out. 54 minutes past the hour. Picking up your calls here, Randall in New Hope, Minnesota. Hey, Randall. Thanks for listening to KTNF. What's up?
1: Oh, it's so good to talk to you again. I'm so glad that you grew up the same time I did and saw everything that I saw, and you're smart enough to stay on top of it. Thank you. Thank you. Thank you.
0: You're welcome.
1: Now, the thing that's up is I got a cure for Donald Trump.
0: Mm-hmm.
1: His new name is Donald Trump, and the reason is because he's such a pussy, and he has a very white derriere. He wears a lot of makeup, too, and he loves women so much, I think he should become one. And the next time he falls asleep in public, we'll take him behind the scenes. It won't take long. We'll put his mushroom when the sun don't shine. We'll put his diaper back on and put him out there, and he won't know what happened because he's so drugged up half the time. He won't know what happened until the next time he has to take his diaper off and he has to sit down to go.
0: I get it. Let's try not to use the P word, but, you know, I get your sentiment. And it is amazing that these manly men out here are embracing a guy who's got a massive comb over, covers his face with so much makeup that it's bizarre. I mean, it's like drag queen level makeup, who gushes over the muscles of other men, who constantly falls asleep, who had 5 deferments to avoid going off to being a real warrior. I mean, you know, at every level, Donald Trump is the antithesis of the so-called warrior ethos. So, yeah, I get it. I get it. Thank you very much, Randall. Phil in Los Angeles. Hey, Phil, you got a quick one?
2: Never, no. But, you know, this question of the integrity of our Pentagon as if the tail wags the dog is absolutely ludicrous. I think what you're asking us, the sip that you're asking us to take from the goblet is this illogical thing of a Pax Americana, as if your Democrats who said, yes, it was worth the price that 500,000 Iraqi children died because of the sanctions. This was what, Madeleine Albright? Oh, gosh. Take it.
0: I criticized those sanctions, Phil.
2: Oh, I know you did. I know you did. Yeah, from your place of telling everyone that the Democratic Party is the lesser evil, the oldest capitalist party on the planet responsible for so much death and destruction. You just don't like that the mask has been removed, my man.
0: Yeah, okay. Well,
2: under
0: Phil,
2: Trump. Yeah.
0: No. Your sarcasm is, frankly, I was going to say pathetic, but I no need to respond. I think people get who you are and what you're all about. Thanks. On the other side of the break, Sabrina Hake is going to drop by. It's going to be fascinating. Stick around.
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4: Years ago, when I announced that I was leaving my job as editor of the Texas Observer to run for political office, I had to admit that going into politics is the only downward career move one can take from journalism. But being both a journalist and a politician does hone one's ability to detect the smell of BS. And we Americans are presently getting a noxious blast of that stench from our warmongering Department of Defense. The vast trillion-dollar Pentagon is the ultimate Big Brother bureaucracy, literally empowered to compel thousands of Americans to die in foolish military misadventures cooked up by political partisans and profiteering corporate contractors. That's why it's so alarming that Trump's Project 2025 autocrats are now rushing to slam an iron door of censorship on reporters trying to inform us commoners about the militaristic schemes and corporate fraud that comes from inside this government fortress. In the name of defending freedom, Trump's palace guards are banning media outlets that displease His Royal Highness. Also, Pretty Boy Pete, Trump's made-for-TV Pentagon honcho, has even decreed that reporters must be tightly monitored by military escorts while doing interviews, reviewing documents, and otherwise exercising the essential constitutional rights of our nation's free press. The good news is that rather than kowtowing to the autocrats, dozens of media organizations have told Pete to stuff it, choosing to do old-school outsider digging into this insider war machine. This is Jim Hightower saying, meanwhile, the Project 2025 authoritarians hail their clampdown on free press rights by touting their, quote, fresh relationship with what they call their new Pentagon press corps. Right, it's their partisan press corps, not ours.

0: skilled coal probe, a billionaire jet dodge, oceans buckling, and Trump hawking $12,000 coins while the Knicks curse takes hold. Good morning. This is the Commonwealth Report, news for the public, not the powerful. You can follow us at commonwealthreport.news. Did Trump send American paratroopers to go into Iran in secret? The Pentagon quietly flew paratroopers from the Army's storied Geronimo Battalion into Israel, and they hid it from you. Journalist Ken Klippenstein reports the deployment order went out April 7th, part of a contingency plan with Israel for seizing Iranian territory that's been on the books since February. The Pentagon told the press the troops, they were headed to CENTCOM. They never said Israel. Why the secrecy? Because launching from Israel means no Gulf state gets a say and no public debate gets in the way. The report says the quiet kept Americans from arguing over a joint operation inside Iran. That's how wars start now, not with a vote in Congress, but with a press release that leaves out the most important word. Should a senator's coal empire get a free pass on poisoning your water? This year, the Trump administration killed a federal criminal investigation into the coal empire owned by Senator Jim Justice, Republican of West Virginia, and a close Trump ally. Prosecutors at the EPA and Justice Department believed they had a strong case over thousands of Clean Water Act violations, and the Deputy Attorney General's office told them, quote, pencils down. The DOJ charges only about a dozen criminal water cases a year, so killing one this early is almost unheard of. A former prosecutor of 24 years said there shouldn't be an untouchables list, but that's exactly what we've got. Coal mines leach arsenic into the water that working families drink, and the message from the top is clear. If you're Trump's friend, the law looks the other way. Republicans slip billionaires a tax dodge inside an air safety bill. After a military helicopter killed dozens over the Potomac, Congress finally moved on air safety. Then House Republicans slipped in a gift. The provision says aircraft tracking data can't be used to identify planes for collecting revenue from owners. Translation, private jet billionaires get help dodging the tax man. A Los Angeles County assessor told Politico that for 1 year, that data brought California $35 million in revenue. One Senate Democrat put it plainly, quote, helping private jet billionaires avoid paying taxes. Right. This comes a year after Trump and Republicans made private jets fully tax deductible. So a bill written to keep planes from crashing into each other now doubles as a coupon for the super wealthy. That's who they work for. And it isn't you. You can't deduct from your taxes the cost of your car. Is the ocean dying while we argue about everything else? The United Nations just dropped its third World Ocean Assessment, the work of nearly 600 scientists from 86 countries. The findings are grim. The rate of sea level rise has doubled in a decade from about 2 millimeters a year to 4.3. Every year, 52 million tons of plastic pour into the sea. More than 4,000 marine species are now hit by microplastics. Fish stocks that feed billions are collapsing under pollution and industrial fishing. Greenpeace called it an urgent wake-up call. The ocean absorbs 90% of our excess heat and a third of our carbon. It's been quietly saving us for generations now, but now it's buckling, and the people in power would rather sell you a coin. Speaking of coins, has the griff ever been this shameless? On his birthday Sunday, Trump will watch UFC brawl staged outside the White House. To market, the Trump Organization and the UFC are hawking Freedom 250 coins stamped with his face, priced from $250 up to $12,000. They dropped today, supposedly to honor America's 250th birthday. Every patriotic moment branded and sold. And here's your palate cleanser. Trump showed up to Game 3 of the NBA Finals, got loudly booed during the anthem, appeared to nod off, and watched the Knicks lose. Fans are calling it the Trump curse. One fan said, quote, everything he touches turns to crap. Even basketball isn't safe. And that's the way it is today, Tuesday, June 9th, 2026. I'm Tom Hart. Change starts with you. You can be calling your Democratic or Republican representatives to let them know what you think by calling 202-224-3121. It's the Capitol Switchboard. It'll get you right through to them.
1: So what do we call the really, really mind-bogglingly rich? You know, at the founding of the Republic, they were referred to as speculators or moneyed interests or aristocrats. In the years leading up to the Civil War, we called them the cotton lords and the plantation aristocracy. In the late 19th century, they were the robber barons. In the 1930s, FDR called them the economic royalists. But since the Reagan Revolution, we've just called them billionaires. And now, you know, some of them want to call themselves tech bros. Like, that's kind of a good thing, you know, like tech is positive and bros, you know, like Mark Zuckerberg saying we need more masculine energy in American business culture. So we need a new phrase. I would like to suggest the morbidly rich. Morbidly suggests unhealthy. And the vast riches that some of these people have is unhealthy to our democracy, particularly since five Republicans on the Supreme Court said that morbidly rich people can buy politicians. And it's unhealthy for them, too. So morbidly rich. There's an op-ed over at HartmanReport.com all about it. Check it out.
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1: Hey, welcome to the second hour of our program. On the line with us, our buddy Sabrina Hake, the federal trial attorney, 20-plus years experience specializing in First and 14th Amendment cases, contributor to numerous law journals and publications, including the Chicago Tribune. 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Sabrina, welcome back to the program. This remarkable piece you wrote, Losing the Slush Fund Won't Save Todd Blanche. Tell us about this.
3: Okay. Hi, Tom. Always good to be here. So I wrote this piece because mainstream media got it wrong about the settlement. Even New York Times, which typically gets things right, got it wrong by calling it a settlement. Everyone knows about the $1.8 billion slush fund that Trump tried to put together. But the background is even more egregious. So Trump sued the IRS in late January, I think it was, and for being embarrassed. A contractor for the IRS released his tax returns. Everyone found out he only paid $750 in total for his federal income tax in 2016 and 2015, and paid nothing before that. So he got so embarrassed by that, he sued the contractor. By the way, the contractor did that in 2019 under his watch. So Trump sued the IRS, which he's over in control of now, for something that happened on his watch when he was in control under Trump, the first time. He sues the IRS. The judge says, wait a minute, this is at a federal district court in Florida. Judge says, you can't sue yourself. You're on both sides of this case. Where's the case in controversy? It goes way back, and we can talk about the reason for that, you know, separately. But the judge instantly said, you need to tell me why I have subject matter jurisdiction over this. This is, you can't be on both sides of the case. There's no case in controversy. So she orders both sides, the Department of Justice was defending the IRS case, orders both sides to brief the issue of whether or not there's a case in controversy. Because if there isn't any, there's no jurisdiction. And that is law 101. You have to have a case in controversy. Otherwise, the judge is just giving an executive opinion, which we can't do. It violates Article 3 of the Constitution. It's old business that you have to have a case in controversy. Blanche dismisses the entire case 2 days before that brief was due. So he files a motion to dismiss the case with prejudice, which means the case was over. There was no case. With prejudice means you can never bring this case again. It's gone. That's an old rule of federal procedure. Dismissal with prejudice is different than ordinary dismissal. That's what he did. He wanted it to be over. He didn't want the judge looking at it. He got rid of the case. Right after he got rid of the case and didn't tell the judge anything about a settlement, he and Trump announced this $1.8 billion slush fund that Trump and he is going to be able to dole out at their whim. Setting aside the slush fund for a moment, what they did was so egregious that 35 federal judges, retired federal judges, Democrats and Republicans, filed a motion May 27th, I think it was, to reopen the case, which is very rare. It's called a Rule 60 reopen. And the judges didn't hold back. They said what Blanche did was a fraud upon the court. And so the issue was that once they dismissed the case with prejudice, there was no more case. They didn't tell the judge that there was a settlement. And then they come out and tell the entire world and the American population that there's been a $1.8 billion settlement. You can't do that. The slush fund is kind of beside the point, because what Blanche tried to do in bringing a case that was never a case to begin with, and then dismissing it 2 days before his answer was due on why the court had jurisdiction, he basically locked the court out of the process and then pretended to the rest of the country that this was a legal settlement when there was no case at all to attach it to, because he had dismissed it with prejudice. Completely fraudulent. The federal judges who filed this motion to reopen the case in late May made the case that he was behaving in such a fraudulent way. The fraud upon the court wasn't just upon this particular court, but upon the judiciary in general, because he manipulated a non-existent case, claimed it was a case, dismissed it with prejudice, didn't tell the judge that he was going to attach a settlement to it, and then came out with this bogus settlement. So as I see it, and a lot of the media got this wrong, using the word settlement was just sloppy, because you can't settle a case that's non-existent. It was a slush fund, but the looting is actually beside the point. What he tried to do was rope the federal court into approving this settlement without even telling the court about it. So basically, they were trying to rope the federal court into giving its stamp of approval on this slush fund, which the court didn't even know about. So that's basically what happened in the case. That's why 35 federal judges got frothing at the bit over it. And the court has ordered Blanche to respond to that motion. Let me stop here and see if you want to talk about that anymore.
1: Well, I would point out, first off, that the guy who released Trump's tax returns has been in federal prison basically ever since.
3: Right.
1: He's serving So Trump's embarrassment has found its revenge.
3: Right. And did you know, Tom, there was almost the exact same case. This guy, his last name is Little John, now in the pokey, but he released like 400,000 people's tax returns. It wasn't just Trump that he singled out. He released a whole batch of them. And this exact same case was filed before this case with Trump, exact same contractor. The Department of Justice in that case filed a motion to dismiss because a contractor, under some kinds of analyses of federal negligence, are not deemed employees or agents of the federal government. So when this exact same dude released those tax returns before, the DOJ filed a motion to dismiss. But when it was Trump's turn, they gave him $1.8 billion and didn't even bother asserting those same legal defenses, right, even though this exact same case came before this exact same body before. So Blanche never asserted a real defense in this case. He just wanted to use it as a trigger and a vehicle for setting up this slush fund.
1: Right. And in my mind, and I'm not an attorney like you are, but in my mind, one of the most egregious parts of this is that associated with that slush fund was also a memo, which I believe is a directive to the Justice Department, from the Justice Department to the Internal Revenue Service, specifically saying that the $100 million that Donald Trump has owed the IRS since, as I recall, 2010, they did an audit of him and found that he had claimed a loss on his failing Chicago Trump Tower twice in 2 years in a row. He filed the same loss, which you can't do. You can only claim a loss once, and therefore he owed them, I think at the time it was like $70 or $80 million. He's not paid it. It's now with interest over $100 million. And Blanche says you no longer have to pay that $100 million, Donald, and nobody, including the IRS, can ever look at your taxes, at Udi or Kuse's taxes, at Ivanka or Jared's taxes, at people who work for your company's taxes, at your company's taxes, ever again. None of you guys, you might as well just stop paying taxes altogether, because we're never even going to be able to audit you. And that seems to me like mind-boggling.
3: And Tom, there is no way, there's no court that would uphold that settlement, because it wasn't attached to any case. So he is just giving the Trumps a carte blanche.
1: But it's a directive.
3: Impunity to evade taxes, and there's no consideration. Trump didn't give any consideration for that release. There's no way that would be binding on any court. It wouldn't be binding on any future administration. And frankly, I think even trying to put that in there is just as bad as the slush fund. I agree with you on that. Yep. But even if there weren't any finances exchanging hands here, the fact that they tried to get a federal court rope her into approving something that was no case or controversy to begin with, and then claimed that it was a legal settlement, it's a fraud.
1: Right.
3: And the 35 judges who filed this motion to reopen the case made they said that this was the most egregious conduct involving a corruption of the judicial process itself. And I'll just read what they said. Blanche used the proceedings before this case as a legal pretext while trying to deprive the court of the opportunity to determine whether there was even a case or controversy in the first place.
1: Right.
3: To let this lie would be, in effect, to reward and immunize collusion from judicial scrutiny, since the parties to the scheme will never themselves challenge the fraud that yeah. they're benefiting
1: so,
3: from.
1: So this raises, and by the way, we only have about 2.5 minutes, I think, left here before we're going to hit a hard break. Number one, why is Todd Blanche not losing his law license? Why hasn't he been disbarred for this? Number
3: right.
1: two, how is this going to affect his attempt to become the attorney general?
3: And, I believe that he will. Sorry.
1: Go ahead.
3: I believe that Blanche is going to lose his law license about this, and I would almost bet my law license on it, because he is licensed in the state of New York. The state of New York disciplinary committee is not regulated by the federal government, even though Blanche actually tried to change the federal register and make it so that the Department of Justice supervised these disciplinary cases in all 50 states. It was ridiculous. There's actually a pending federal regulation that Blanche introduced that would give this Department of Justice the ability to stymie any investigation by state bar associations. And when that the public comment on that regulation closed in April, but less than 1% of the comments supported it. Every bar association opposed it. The New York Bar Association is aware of what's happening. And there are several complaints within the New York disciplinary
1: This is like the old Soviet Union. It's like the old damn, the damn Soviet Union. So, wow. And you know, Blanche may end up being penalized for this. What's going to happen to Trump?
3: I think he'll lose his law license, and I don't agree with Ted Lieu that it's going to be after this administration. I think it's going to happen under Trump's watch, because the state of New York is not under the jurisdiction of the Department of Justice. There are several complaints already pending against Blanche.
1: Well, in order to be Attorney General, do you have to have a law license?
3: I suspect not.
1: Yeah, okay, so...
3: You don't, but I mean, he can't supervise briefs. He can't, anything he does would be the unauthorized practice of law. And I think Trump's ego wouldn't handle it very well if his own AG was disbarred. And I think he's going to be. And I think this is going to come up over and over again during his confirmation hearings.
1: Amazing. This is just astonishing. Sabrina Hake, federal trial attorney, 20 years experience. The Hake Take, SabrinaHake.substack.com. The article is titled "Losing the Slush Fund Won't Save Blanche," and it's brilliant, as are you, Sabrina. Thank you so much for coming on the program and sharing your brilliance with us. I appreciate it.
3: Thanks for all you do.
1: Back at you.
3: Thanks.
1: I'll be back in just a minute with more of the news of the day and your calls. Stick around.
2: This is the Tom Hartman Program.
1: So the Republicans slipped a tax cut for billionaires into an air safety bill, and a Republican senator's coal empire is going to get away with poisoning people. It's amazing. Stick around. I'll tell you all about it. And welcome back. Rudy in Atlanta, Georgia. Hey, Rudy, what's on your mind today?
4: How you doing, Tom?
1: Good. What's up?
4: You know, I have to say, you are a beast, dude. I for you to do what you do daily, you know, to intake this news and spit it out to the American people the way you do it, man, is just amazing.
1: Well, thank you. Thank my wife, too, because she actually comes up with all the topics for the show every morning. I mean, it's a collaborative effort, but she puts an enormous amount of work into this program.
4: Yeah, I appreciate Miss Louise, man, and Miss Hartman. You guys are, because this is affecting me. So I know if it's affecting me, I know it must be affecting a lot of other people, man. This is crazy, Tom. Mm-hmm.
1: You had some thoughts about Iran, Rudy?
4: Yeah. The only thing that I see that will stop this or slow it down is bodies.
1: You mean more
4: soldiers'
1: deaths?
4: Bodies.
1: More American deaths?
4: Yeah.
1: Yeah. Well, yeah. They shot down a helicopter yesterday, and Trump is all hysterical about that. We've rescued the two pilots.
4: Yeah, I don't think that's, you know, I mean like bodies. I mean, it's going to be like what Putin's doing over in Russia. I mean, people won't even know what's going on. You know, bodies just going to be coming home, and the media is such till they're not even going to say anything.
1: Well, if we try to do a land invasion of Iran, I agree with you. I mean, it'll be as bloody as Putin's invasion of Ukraine. That's why I think it's not going to happen. I think Trump has figured out that is a hot stove that he damn well better not touch.
4: Yeah, well, he's going to do something along that line because he won't have a choice. Because he's going to find some kind of way to try to save face.
1: I think he's going to declare victory and come home.
4: Well,
1: and the Republicans will rewrite the story and turn him into the grand hero of this novel.
4: Big bro, I hope that is the case. I hope and pray.
1: Me
4: from
1: too.
4: Your lips to God's, I hope that happens.
1: Yeah.
4: Have a good day, Tom. Take care, big brother.
1: Okay, thanks a lot, Rudy. Good talking to you. I appreciate it.
4: All right.
1: Sia in West Los Angeles. Hey, Sia, what's up?
5: Good morning, Tom. The president's here. Mission and, you know, informed. But there was a time I called, like a few months ago, and we're talking about, I mentioned that there is a lot of Israeli politics and American government, and unfortunately, I guess you mistook what I meant and stated it was anti-Semitic tropes, and you hung up the phone on me. And, you know, I was actually completely dismayed by that. No,
1: that's
5: not what I understand. And of course, because now we see, you know, what I meant by that is we see it obviously, you know, now we have.
1: That Israel has become the tail that is wagging the dog of this administration. Yeah, I get it.
5: Exactly.
1: Yeah, Sia, you were right. See, I'm sorry, I'm out of time here, but, you know, and I'm sorry I misunderstood you. Thank you for the call. It's 22 and a half minutes past the hour. I'll be back with you in 60 seconds.

0: 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Well, it's the brand new Confederate States of America, plantation politics. You know, the old Confederate States, today known as MAGA America, the new Confederate States, were devoted to making America as white as possible, stripping women and minorities of political and economic power, gutting workers' rights, rigging election outcomes, their leaders nakedly taking bribes, using the phony veneer of Christianity to justify brutal policies, including slavery, making queer people invisible, reconfiguring schools for indoctrination, having their militias terrorize minorities and their opponents, and maintaining a government of, by, and for rich white men. And these are the principles, the core principles around which the modern-day GOP has reorganized itself. You can find an entire article about this that lays the whole thing out over at HartmanReport.com. It's titled, The Plantation Politics of MAGA America. Is this the future we want? Check it out. Welcome back. 24 minutes past the hour. Just a couple of absolutely shocking stories here about the ongoing and absolutely massive corruption in not just the Trump administration, but the entire Republican Party. They have all jumped on board, you know, with these grifts. Last year, in the so-called One Big Beautiful Bill, the Republicans, in their infinite wisdom, there wasn't a single Democratic vote for this, if my recollection is correct. The Republicans, in their infinite wisdom, said, you know, average people can buy a car, but you're going to have to pay sales tax on it, and you're going to have to pay income tax on every penny you spend to buy that car. So, you know, if you buy a $50,000 car, on your $50,000 of income, you're going to have to pay, you know, $15,000, $20,000 in income taxes. But if you buy a private jet, you can write it off. You don't have to pay any income taxes on the income that you use to buy that private jet. And now they want to double down on this. And California has a property tax on private jets. But the only way that they know where the private jets are is from, you know, air traffic control and whatnot telling them. Well, the Republicans in the House of Representatives just slipped a little notice provision into the legislation that just passed the House of Representatives this week, this budget legislation, that says that the data, quote, may not be used by any person, government agency, or other entity to identify aircraft for the purposes of obtaining revenue from the owner or operator of such aircraft. So California is going to lose millions of dollars in the taxes that they charge on private jets, because these private jet owners are pretending that their jets aren't domiciled in California. When this federal, you know, the FAA information shows that they are. I mean, California has been collecting in the neighborhood of around $3.5 billion. The data has helped the Los Angeles, this is just Los Angeles County, has helped them identify 1,000 additional aircraft living in the county with a total assessed value of $3.5 billion. This is an annual 1% property tax on private jets. So, you know, the local property taxes that aircraft owners have been avoiding. It's incredible. So, yeah, you know, screw the average person. They just own cars and trucks. But anybody who can afford a $50 million Gulfstream, hey, we're going to give you every break possible, and we're going to make it so California can't even tax you. This is nuts.
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0: It's also now officially the Republican way. I mean, this is actually in the legislation.

0: killed coal probe, a billionaire jet dodge, oceans buckling, and Trump hawking $12,000 coins while the Knicks curse takes hold. Good morning. This is the Commonwealth Report, news for the public, not the powerful. You can follow us at commonwealthreport.news. Did Trump send American paratroopers to go into Iran in secret? The Pentagon quietly flew paratroopers from the Army's storied Geronimo Battalion into Israel, and they hid it from you. Journalist Ken Klippenstein reports the deployment order went out April 7th, part of a contingency plan with Israel for seizing Iranian territory that's been on the books since February. The Pentagon told the press the troops, they were headed to CENTCOM. They never said Israel. Why the secrecy? Because launching from Israel means no Gulf state gets a say and no public debate gets in the way. The report says the quiet kept Americans from arguing over a joint operation inside Iran. That's how wars start now. Not with a vote in Congress, but with a press release that leaves out the most important word. Should a senator's coal empire get a free pass on poisoning your water? This year, the Trump administration killed a federal criminal investigation into the coal empire owned by Senator Jim Justice, Republican of West Virginia, and a close Trump ally. Prosecutors at the EPA and Justice Department believed they had a strong case over thousands of Clean Water Act violations, and the Deputy Attorney General's office told them, quote, pencils down. The DOJ charges only about a dozen criminal water cases a year, so killing one this early is almost unheard of. A former prosecutor of 24 years said there shouldn't be an untouchables list, but that's exactly what we've got. Coal mines leach arsenic into the water that working families drink, and the message from the top is clear. If you're Trump's friend, the law looks the other way. Republicans slip billionaires a tax dodge inside an air safety bill. After a military helicopter killed dozens over the Potomac, Congress finally moved on air safety. Then House Republicans slipped in a gift. The provision says aircraft tracking data can't be used to identify planes for collecting revenue from owners. Translation, private jet billionaires get help dodging the tax man. A Los Angeles County assessor told Politico that for 1 year, that data brought California $35 million in revenue. One Senate Democrat put it plainly, quote, helping private jet billionaires avoid paying taxes. Right. This comes a year after Trump and Republicans made private jets fully tax deductible. So a bill written to keep planes from crashing into each other now doubles as a coupon for the super wealthy. That's who they work for. And it isn't you. You can't deduct from your taxes the cost of your car. Is the ocean dying while we argue about everything else? The United Nations just dropped its third World Ocean Assessment, the work of nearly 600 scientists from 86 countries. The findings are grim. The rate of sea level rise has doubled in a decade, from about 2 millimeters a year to 4.3. Every year, 52 million tons of plastic pour into the sea. More than 4,000 marine species are now hit by microplastics. Fish stocks that feed billions are collapsing under pollution and industrial fishing. Greenpeace called it an urgent wake-up call. The ocean absorbs 90% of our excess heat and a third of our carbon. It's been quietly saving us for generations now, but now it's buckling, and the people in power would rather sell you a coin. Speaking of coins, has the griff ever been this shameless? On his birthday Sunday, Trump will watch UFC brawl staged outside the White House. To mark it, the Trump Organization and the UFC are hawking Freedom 250 coins stamped with his face, priced from $250 up to $12,000. They dropped today, supposedly to honor America's 250th birthday. Every patriotic moment branded and sold. And here's your palate cleanser. Trump showed up to Game 3 of the NBA Finals, got loudly booed during the anthem, appeared to nod off, and watched the Knicks lose. Fans are calling it the Trump curse. One fan said, quote, everything he touches turns to crap. Even basketball isn't safe. And that's the way it is today, Tuesday, June 9th, 2026. I'm Tom Hart. Change starts with you. You can be calling your Democratic or Republican representatives to let them know what you think by calling 202-224-3121. It's the Capitol Switchboard. It'll get you right through to them. So what do we call
1: the really, really mind-bogglingly rich. You know, at the founding of the Republic, they were referred to as speculators or moneyed interest or aristocrats. In the years leading up to the Civil War, we called them the cotton lords and the plantation aristocracy. In the late 19th century, they were the robber barons. In the 1930s, FDR called them the economic royalists. But since the Reagan Revolution, we've just called them billionaires. And now, you know, some of them want to call themselves tech bros. Like, that's kind of a good thing, you know, like tech is positive and bros, you know, like Mark Zuckerberg saying we need more masculine energy in American business culture. So we need a new phrase. I would like to suggest the morbidly rich. Morbidly suggests unhealthy. And the vast riches that some of these people have is unhealthy to our democracy, particularly since five Republicans on the Supreme Court said that morbidly rich people can buy politicians. And it's unhealthy for them, too. So morbidly rich. There's an op-ed over at HartmanReport.com all about it. Check it out. 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So have you noticed that the Republicans are pretty much not talking about a constitutional convention anymore? They used to be gung-ho to rewrite the Constitution. You know, they wanted to put corporate personhood in there. They wanted to change it so that women can't vote. They wanted to do away with the election of senators, repeal the 17th Amendment, take us back to them being appointed by the states. They had all these weird, they wanted to outlaw labor unions, all these weird ideas, but they've stopped talking about it. I mean, they're still moving forward on it, but it's not Project 2025, for example, you know, their ultimate talking document does not have one single mention in it about a constitutional convention. Why would that be? Well, it's because the Supreme Court is doing their work for them. I mean, you know, just they have overturned Article 2. They've overturned the first, fourth, ninth, and 14th Amendments. They've overturned Article 1, Section 7. All the details of this whole thing are over at HartmanReport.com. You got to check it out.

0: Welcome back. 36 minutes past the hour. So one last story for your edification here, and then pick up your calls. Senator Jim Justice. Jim Justice ran as a Democrat for governor of West Virginia. Won. When Trump got elected in 2016, he changed his party affiliation to Republican. And then he ran for the United States Senate from West Virginia and won, replacing the so-called Democratic senator, and is now the Republican senator from West Virginia. He's also the CEO or owner or whatever of a family coal empire worth over $1 billion, according to Forbes magazine. It's called Southern Coal. And Southern Coal, this is from ProPublica. Molly Redden's reporting over in ProPublica. Southern Coal and other justice corporations, corporations associated with the Justice family, have racked up tens of thousands of alleged violations of the Clean Water Act and been sued repeatedly by state and federal prosecutors over their failure to properly follow environmental laws at their mining sites. This is a coal mining company. And, of course, coal mining operations, if they're not properly run, leach arsenic into the water supply of the local communities. Arsenic causes cancer. It also causes brain damage in children. And earlier this year, the Trump administration killed a federal criminal investigation into the coal empire owned by Senator Jim Justice, the West Virginia Republican. Now, he was looking at potential criminal violations of the Clean Water Act. He and mostly his son, Jay, who actually runs the company these days. The investigations were shut down by the Trump administration. It was a joint effort by prosecutors and investigators with the Environmental Protection Agency, the Department of Justice's Environmental Crime Section, and the U.S. Attorney's Office of the Western District of Virginia. They were claiming incessant violations that had risen to the level of criminal behavior. Now, who shut this investigation down? Todd Blanche. He did it when he was the assistant or the deputy attorney general. This is just, more Todd Blanche corruption. This is what Sabrina Hake was talking about earlier in this this hour. One federal prosecutor, Rick Mountcastle, he says, I've never heard of this happening before. He said, there shouldn't be some sort of untouchables list of people who are immune from enforcement. Well, there is. If you're a Republican and a billionaire and friends with Donald Trump, and particularly if you're in Congress. It's just incredible. They note that environmental enforcement against large polluters has plunged under the second Trump administration. Just days after inauguration, Trump reassigned top career environmental lawyers at the DOJ to work on the immigration crackdown instead of environmental issues. In recent years, the Justice Company has repeatedly flouted regulations in the legal process. Jay Justice, the CEO, has been a no-show at court hearings involving Clean Water Act violations in the past. And in 2024, a judge in Alabama issued a civil contempt order against him for his repeated failure to respond to those lawsuits. Well, now he doesn't have to, because Todd Blanche just said, hey, you get a get-out-of-jail-free card, because you're a billionaire and you're friends with Donald Trump. Sweet, huh? Gar in Atlanta. Hey, Gar, what's on your mind today?
1: How you doing today, Tom?
0: I'm alive and kicking, Gar. What's up?
1: That's good. First thing I'd like to say, you remember when Trump said he don't pay taxes because he's smart?
0: Yeah,
1: how come they never bring that up?
0: Yeah, I do remember.
1: I mean, he came right out and said he don't pay taxes.
0: I know.
1: But the question I want to ask you, have you ever heard of Jared Yates Sexton? Has he been on your program?
0: He's been on the show. It's been a number of years since he's been on, but Jared has been writing forever. He used to write mostly for Truth Out, but now he's just all over the place. He's a good guy.
1: And I'm reading a book by him, and he goes into the history of Western civilization.
0: Mm-hmm.
1: And this book is powerful as far as the history of Oliver Cromwell, Benjamin Franklin, the Pope.
0: Wow.
1: I mean, he goes in all the detail. And after reading this particular book, you can say what Trump is doing is nothing compared to what went on throughout history, Western civilization's history.
0: Oh, yeah, for sure. No, he's,
1: Trump
0: is an imitator.
1: But the end game, But the end game, we know what the end game is. It's Sodom and Gomorrah, it's Noah's Ark, and it's the dinosaur. That's the end game.
0: I think the end game is the last days of the Roman Republic, Gar. Trump is, in my mind, intentionally trying to destroy America on behalf of Vladimir Putin.
1: Yeah, but it goes deeper than America. It definitely goes deeper than America. And the one point he made in the particular book was said they tried to separate the people from God to worship prophets and power.
0: Mm-hmm.
1: That's what they want people to worship, prophets and power.
0: Yeah.
1: Thank you, Tom.
0: Yeah, thank you, Gar. Well said. Charlie in Silversdale, Washington. Hey, Charlie, what's up?
2: Hi, Tom. Thank you for giving me a public voice. Washington State has 49 congressional districts. I get to vote for only one. Mm-hmm. I should be able to vote for every representative for my state. I believe voting districts should be eliminated. Every voter counts. No voter registration, no voter rolls, vote by mail.
0: Well, I'm with you on your last three points, but, you know, the whole idea of having congressional districts was that democracy works best when it's local, that local democracy is the most powerful form of democracy, and so if you have small congressional districts, your voice doesn't get swamped by the majority. I mean, you know, frankly, you've got a couple of counties in Washington State. We've got many counties here in Oregon. I mean, geographically, it's more than half the state, three-quarters of the state, that are under Republican control. If we just did statewide stuff, we would end up like you in Washington and us here in Oregon with nothing but Democrats, which sounds nice to us Democrats, but there are states like, you know, most of your red states where there are actually Democratic districts. You want the Democrats to have some voice. So I'm opposed to your suggestion, frankly, unless you can convince me, Charlie.
2: Okay, well, gerrymandering has proven that it's been warped so badly that, like in the Deep South, a lot of people don't even have a voice.
0: No, I agree. Gerrymandering has proved that it's a system that can be corrupted. But you don't throw the system out because it can be corrupted. You fix it so it can't be corrupted. You outlaw gerrymandering, which is what we tried to do back in the day, you know, with the For the People Act. That would have, or maybe it was the John Lewis Voting Rights Act, it was one or the other, would have outlawed gerrymandering, or at least political and racial gerrymandering. And, we got stabbed in the back by Kyrsten Sinema and Joe Manchin, who has now been replaced by Jim Justice.
2: Tom, the whole point is one vote it should be equal to all the other votes. Everybody in the state should be able to vote for everybody that's representing them.
0: Well, in a parliamentary system, that's typically how it works. In our system, though, you have, you know, it's a representative form of government. And so if we're going to select our representatives to represent the people on a more or less geographic basis, this is the way that we do it. You haven't convinced me, Charlie, but keep trying. I like the way you think. Thank you for calling. Great to hear from you. It is 44 and a half minutes past the hour. I'll be back with more of your calls in just a minute. Stay tuned.

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1: 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Stay tuned. 45 minutes past the hour.

0: And welcome back, David, in Valencia, California. Hey, David, what's on your mind today?
1: Hey, good to talk to you, Tom. Love your show.
0: Thank you.
1: And I look forward to your new book.
0: Thank you.
1: What I'm calling about is there's so much going on in the news right now. It's like a new story every week that I try to keep up with every day. And in the beginning, when I really started seeing what was going on, they started talking about Project 2025, 900 pages. And it was basically a fast-forward playbook of what they're doing right now. But nobody is putting it into the context of this is actually the playbook of Project 2025, which is to deconstruct the administrative state. Take out the people who know what they're doing at the top, who are holding on to our constitutional rights and our democracy and fighting against the people who are trying to overthrow it. Take them out, fire them, and put in people who are loyal to the Führer.
0: That's right. And to the billionaire class, yeah.
1: To the billionaire class, for the billionaire class.
0: Yep, the Epstein class.
1: And so if that is the case, which I believe it is, Project 2025 was a project that they put a year on. Heritage Foundation has been around for a long time and have been influencing presidents, I think, from Nixon, Reagan-ish era, all the way to present.
0: Yep.
1: But the fact that they put Project 2025 means that they're going full force and Trump is just following the playbook while grifting as much as he can. But it's basically, in my opinion, I want to hear your opinion, is this Project 2025, but it's just everybody's talking about Trump and the people around him, and he kind of lost focus of this is Project 2025. And
0: right.
1: I was wondering, do you think this is Project 2025? Or
0: yeah.
1: If you were going to look at why is all this happening, is it not deconstruction of the administrative state?
0: Yeah, let's talk about where this started.
1: Was.
0: This started with a group of billionaires, many of whom made their money in the fossil fuel industry. Who had two goals. One was to not be regulated, to not have their industry regulated or taxed, and they didn't want to pay income taxes. And the other was these were people who had read Ayn Rand's Atlas Shrugged and bought into this libertarian ideology. In fact, David Koch ran for vice president in 1980 on the libertarian ticket, got over a million votes. And this belief that if we just got rid of government altogether, if the only thing that the government did was police, fire, and army, if that was it. And even fire should be privatized. And everything else was run by private corporations and private interest, that America would become a paradise.

had a weak federal government and strong states, as opposed to right now where you've got a strong federal government and weak states, and impose this libertarian paradise that David Koch was talking about. I'm with you, David. Yeah, I think your analysis is absolutely right. Thank you for the call. It's 49 minutes past the hour.

0: Hey, thanks so much for sharing our program and for reaching out to our stations and sponsors and letting them know that you're listening. It really means a lot to us. Did you know that the ancient Roman Republic, you know, which for 480 years was actually a democratic republic before Julius Caesar kind of ended the democracy phase and replaced it with the autocracy phase, that they were brought down by a very small group of very rich people. The richest man in ancient Rome was Marcus Licinius Crassus. He was the richest guy. The billionaire of Rome. And he frankly hated the Roman free bread for all welfare system. It was being paid for with his tax dollars, after all. So him and Pompey the Great and a few other rich guys got together, and they basically crashed Rome. They turned it into an oligarchy and then into a tyranny. And the parallels to what Trump is doing right now are absolutely shocking. There's an article about it over at HartmanReport.com titled American Caesar, Trump's Path to Power Mirrors Rome's Darkest Days. Check it out. Welcome back. 10 minutes before the hour and picking up your calls. Lori in Ocala, Florida. Hey, Lori, what's up?
1: Hey, Tom. Can you hear me okay?
0: Yeah, just fine.
1: Okay. Last week I called, I think it was like the same day that stuff about texting from grandpa and it came out, but I actually didn't call about that. I just wanted to open a discussion about whether or not anyone had heard any of his racist remarks, which I had not had read. It was not something to be talked about last week. So I did my own research, as I often do. I looked at this lady named Shay Stewart Foley in Maine, okay? She kind of goes by the moniker of a black girl in Maine, I think. And she's just brilliant. And she had the same issue that I've had. Mm-hmm. I'm saying, like, what's going on here? And she worked as her professional job. She basically went through every black group that she knows, and she's very well connected in Maine, and asked them what they thought. And Graham Platner went on his own privately and spoke to all of them and addressed their concerns without advertising it, because he knew that he had kind of said some things that were, you know, upsetting that community. And I growing up in Massachusetts, I've been to Maine a lot, and there certainly aren't very many people of color in Maine. So I was really happy to read about Shay Stewart Foley and Substack. And I recommend that everybody go there, because she is an incredible advocate for democracy for everybody, people of color as well. And I just really loved her, and I wanted to put that pitch in for Graham.
0: Okay, well, we will find out tonight, you know, how the people of Maine, you know, what they think of his previous statements, of his tattoos, of his texting and his marriage and frankly, of, you know, Janet Mills taking money from big corporations and vetoing good legislation.
1: Oh, yeah.
0: And Susan Collins being on the take for the better part of 40 years. So we're going to find out tonight, Lori. Thanks a lot for the call. Thomas in Poconos, Pennsylvania. Hey, Thomas, what's on your mind today?
2: Hey, Tom, how you doing?
0: Good.
2: I wanted to ask you, why is mainstream media afraid to use the D word as far as in this country, dictatorship? Because I believe that we're ankle deep right now in a dictatorship, but they don't seem to want to use that word. Now, they'll talk about China, they'll talk about Russia, Putin, everybody else. Yeah. They'll use that word.
0: Yeah.
2: But when it comes to us, we are ankle deep in it.
0: You know, I think we're...
2: But mainstream media don't want...
0: I think you could build a strong case, Thomas, that we are ankle deep, in fact, neck deep in oligarchy, you know, rule by the rich, and that Trump, having made billions of dollars off his presidency and ripped off people to the tune of billions of dollars, is insanely corrupt. But we still have a lot.

0: elections. And so while I share your concern that Trump is inching us step by step towards something that resembles dictatorship, I don't think we're there yet. Although this most recent thing where they just put up an enemies list, it has the names of my colleague and friend David Pakman. His name is on this list. It's on the White House website, the official White House website of liberal loonies or whatever they call it. And they're outing, they're doxing these people, you know, basically telling their hordes to, you know, go burn down their house or go swat them or send them pizzas or whatever. So it's the what we're seeing, Thomas, are the tools of dictatorship, the weapons of dictatorship. Absolutely. I just don't think we're fully there yet. And that's probably why the media is not using that word.
1: Okay.
0: Makes sense?
1: Thanks, Tom.
0: Yeah, good talking to you, Thomas. Thank you. John in Westchester, New York. Hey, John, what's up?
2: Hey, Tom. The slush fund, the January 6th slush fund, I think it was a clarion call to his cult members for the November elections.
0: Yep, get ready, guys. I will pay you. And now he's looking for ways to pay them without the slush fund.
2: Well, it's also, I mean, I think that the Democrats really look like they got their thumbs in their bums, and they really look ineffective. I really think they should step up, start making, doing something more than they're doing.
0: Yeah. Well, I think this is why Graham Plattner caught fire, you know, his personal life notwithstanding, is that the guy's a fighter, and he uses fighting language. And that's what Democrats want now. That's what the Democratic base wants right now. We want people who will stand up to Trump. We want people who will stand up for democracy. We want people who will take names and kick ass. And, you know, sadly, that's not Democratic leadership. That's not Ken Martin. It's not Chuck Schumer. And it's not Hakeem Jeffries at the moment.
2: I know. He's playing the game. They're just playing along with him. I mean, yeah. they look so ineffective.
0: Well, thank you, John. As much as I just picked on these guys, you know, it's like I think it's incumbent upon all of us to basically revolt, to say, you know, the Democratic Party has become ineffective. It has been basically since the New Democrat movement in 1992, Bill Clinton's movement, the neoliberal movement. It's you know, they're focusing more on raising money and trying to maintain good relations with corporate America. And I get it. You know, the Supreme Court, five corrupt Republicans of the Supreme Court legalized massive billions of dollars in dark money coming into the elections. And so the Democrats feel like, you know, they have to play the game that way. But I don't think that they have to. But, you know, I may well be wrong, but I share your sentiments, John. I really do. John, thank you very much for the call. Coming up next, Robert Greenwald is going to drop by. Robert Greenwald, the famous film director and producer. He's got a new movie out, Suppressed 2026. We're going to learn all about it in just about 5 minutes. So stick around. It's going to be fascinating.

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1: While the production of my lowdown commentaries is high-tech, I confess that I'm antiquated. I still write each piece in longhand, applying my ballpoint to paper. This has caused bewildered glances from some who see me scribbling away in local coffee shops and bars. Recently, one fellow sidled up and whispered, "Watch out! If they see you doing this, they'll haul you off to the Smithsonian." But we handwriters might not be as obsolete as the key tappers assume. A fast-spreading grassroots movement is calling for schools to re-emphasize the value of writing and printing by hand instead of being wholly dependent on machines. Already, 24 states, as varied as Mississippi and California, now require public schools to teach cursive writing in 3rd through 5th grades. This squares with new understanding of how brains absorb information. While keyboards are faster, the slower, more tactile act of handwriting creates longer-lasting comprehension of letters and better retention of the thoughts they convey. Neuroscientists find that rote keystrokes on a computer require little mental engagement, while physically drawing out words and ideas takes coordination of multiple areas of the brain to focus memory, eyes, and fingers on creating a written product. Just writing this piece conjured up a fond remembrance of my early childhood, sitting on the floor of our home learning to draw the ABCs, both print and cursive, on those line practice pads. It was both an artistic exercise and the development of a foundational tool for a life of learning. This is Jim Hightower saying, yes, computer literacy is an indispensable element of today's childhood curriculum, but so is the richer development of human thinking through putting pen to paper. So let's do both.

0: killed coal probe, a billionaire jet dodge, oceans buckling, and Trump hawking $12,000 coins while the Knicks curse takes hold. Good morning. This is the Commonwealth Report, news for the public, not the powerful. You can follow us at commonwealthreport.news. Did Trump send American paratroopers to go into Iran in secret? The Pentagon quietly flew paratroopers from the Army's storied Geronimo Battalion into Israel, and they hid it from you. Journalist Ken Klippenstein reports the deployment order went out April 7th, part of a contingency plan with Israel for seizing Iranian territory that's been on the books since February. The Pentagon told the press the troops they were headed to CENTCOM. They never said Israel. Why the secrecy? Because launching from Israel means no Gulf state gets a say and no public debate gets in the way. The report says the quiet kept Americans from arguing over a joint operation inside Iran. That's how wars start now. Not with a vote in Congress, but with a press release that leaves out the most important word. Should a senator's coal empire get a free pass on poisoning your water? This year, the Trump administration killed a federal criminal investigation into the coal empire owned by Senator Jim Justice, Republican of West Virginia, and a close Trump ally. Prosecutors at the EPA and Justice Department believed they had a strong case over thousands of Clean Water Act violations. Then the Deputy Attorney General's office told them, quote, pencils down. The DOJ charges only about a dozen criminal water cases a year, so killing one this early is almost unheard of. A former prosecutor of 24 years said there shouldn't be an untouchables list, but that's exactly what we've got. Coal mines leach arsenic into the water that working families drink, and the message from the top is clear. If you're Trump's friend, the law looks the other way. Republicans slip billionaires a tax dodge inside an air safety bill. After a military helicopter killed dozens over the Potomac, Congress finally moved on air safety. Then House Republicans slipped in a gift. The provision says aircraft tracking data can't be used to identify planes for collecting revenue from owners. Translation? Private jet billionaires get help dodging the tax man. A Los Angeles County assessor told Politico that for 1 year, that data brought California $35 million in revenue. One Senate Democrat put it plainly, quote, helping private jet billionaires avoid paying taxes? Right. This comes a year after Trump and Republicans made private jets fully tax deductible. So a bill written to keep planes from crashing into each other now doubles as a coupon for the super wealthy. That's who they work for. And it isn't you. You can't deduct from your taxes the cost of your car. Is the ocean dying while we argue about everything else? The United Nations just dropped its third World Ocean Assessment, the work of nearly 600 scientists from 86 countries. The findings are grim. The rate of sea level rise has doubled in a decade from about 2 millimeters a year to 4.3. Every year, 52 million tons of plastic pour into the sea. More than 4,000 marine species are now hit by microplastics. Fish stocks that feed billions are collapsing under pollution and industrial fishing. Greenpeace called it an urgent wake-up call. The ocean absorbs 90% of our excess heat and a third of our carbon. It's been quietly saving us for generations now, but now it's buckling, and the people in power would rather sell you a coin. Speaking of coins, has the griff ever been this shameless? On his birthday Sunday, Trump will watch UFC brawl staged outside the White House. To mark it, the Trump Organization and the UFC are hawking Freedom 250 coins stamped with his face, priced from $250 up to $12,000. They dropped today, supposedly to honor America's 250th birthday. Every patriotic moment branded and sold. And here's your palate cleanser. Trump showed up to Game 3 of the NBA Finals, got loudly booed during the anthem, appeared to nod off, and watched the Knicks lose. Fans are calling it the Trump curse. One fan said, quote, everything he touches turns to crap. Even basketball isn't safe. And that's the way it is today, Tuesday, June 9th, 2026. I'm Tom Hartman. Change starts with you. You can be calling your Democratic or Republican representatives to let them know what you think by calling 202-224-3121. It's the Capitol switchboard. It'll get you right through to them. So what do we call
1: the really, really mind-bogglingly rich. You know, at the founding of the Republic, they were referred to as speculators or moneyed interest or aristocrats. In the years leading up to the Civil War, we called them the cotton lords and the plantation aristocracy. In the late 19th century, they were the robber barons. In the 1930s, FDR called them the economic royalists. But since the Reagan Revolution, we've just called them billionaires. And now, you know, some of them want to call themselves tech bros. Like, that's kind of a good thing, you know, like tech is positive and bros, you know, like Mark Zuckerberg saying we need more masculine energy in American business culture. So we need a new phrase. I would like to suggest the morbidly rich. Morbidly suggests unhealthy. And the vast riches that some of these people have is unhealthy to our democracy, particularly since five Republicans on the Supreme Court said that morbidly rich people can buy politicians. And it's unhealthy for them, too. So morbidly rich. There's an op-ed over at HartmanReport.com all about it. Check it out.
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1: Hey, welcome to the third hour of our program. On the line with us is our good friend Robert Greenwald, the founder and president of Brave New Films, the director of Outfoxed, Beyond Bars, E. Jean Carroll v. Donald Trump, Suppressed, The Fight to Vote, Gaza, Journalists Under Fire, and has a brand new six-part series out titled Suppressed 2026. Robert Greenwald, bluesky.social, you know, or over on Blue Sky, and Brave New Films.org are the ways to find him on the internet. Robert, thank you so much for joining us. Tell us about this new project.
3: Well, we've been fighting the fight around voter suppression for many years now. Unfortunately, I don't know if it's gotten worse, but Trump's extraordinary level of lying, distortion, and making things up continues. In fact, yesterday he escalated telling folks that the California election was fake because the votes were coming in later, which they always have come in. So what we decided to do was, rather than make a full documentary, use our access to the internet when we're not being suppressed and create a series of short documentaries, short clips, all free and all available to people who want to do something other than doom scroll and complain. The clips are meant to be used by people to let your friends, your neighbors, your enemies, your relatives know, here is suppression, here is how it works, and most importantly, here are the many things you can do to help fight.
1: Yeah, I wanted to play one of the clips here during this interview, but the computer that we would play it out of has recently croaked. My apologies, but can you tell us what you learned putting this together?
3: I learned once again that the voting suppression, the voting effort to stop us from voting, is in the DNA of many people following Trump, running for office. And what they're doing now, Tom, and all of the viewers and listeners, what they're doing now is not one thing. They're taking multiple efforts, multiple ways, some federal, some state-based, all focused on how to suppress the vote. Our job, the audience's job, people who care about democracy's job, is to spread the word around truth. Now, it's not a simple matter. How do you counteract lies? You need to find a way to do it, I believe, on multiple fronts. One is simple, short, clear messaging. Here is what they're trying to do on vote by mail. Here's what they're trying to do on voter ID. Here's what they're trying to do on putting in place people who are biased partisans for Trump. So we lay all of that out in the individual pieces, in the longer piece, which is about 7 or 8 minutes. And Tim and Sean at Brave New Films have done a great job in building those narratives, in making it clear, and they're there, and they're free. So each one of you can do something. One of the first steps is spreading the word, letting people know what's going on, and then, as I said, doing something. And there are many things that everyone can do other than throw ourselves under a bus and say the sky is falling.
1: Yeah. We're talking with Robert Greenwald. BraveNewFilms.org is where you can find all this. Our friend Greg Palast on this program, and we republished his work also on HartmanReport.com, did the math just using nothing but state and federal election figures, the actual official published numbers, and concluded that on the 2024 election, about 3 million Americans were completely prevented from voting by having their names stripped from voting rolls improperly. And another million, totaling a little over 4 million, had their votes challenged and therefore not counted, whether they were given provisional ballots or whether there was this epidemic of Republicans challenging signatures on mail-in ballots. And he did a state-by-state analysis and found that if that 4 million people had not had their votes suppressed in 2024, Kamala Harris would easily have become president, and the House and Senate would be under Democratic control right now. Is that the same sort of stuff that you found as you were putting together this series?
3: We have found for sure that the efforts to suppress the vote, the efforts to block people from voting, the selective choice of who to suppress, who to block, how to block, is at the highest levels. Unfortunately, right now, much of it is in fact legal. Doesn't make it right, doesn't make it moral. But a lot of it is gaming the system in a way so that many folks who want to vote are prevented from voting.
1: Right.
3: Or the long lines. I mean, how many hours would you wait in line to vote? How much steps would you go through in order to have voter ID? Voting by mail, which has been so effective and so useful, how much effort Trump particularly is putting into trying to stop the voting by mail. And then throughout his administration, there are partisans who are in place around voting in order specifically to implement his agenda. And there are folks saying that, including we have this in the clips in the film, ICE is going to be at the stations, at the polling places. Mm-hmm. So again, what we try to do, Tom, is walk a line between here are the facts, here's the problem, and here's what you can do. If we don't connect our work to action, then we fail. Then we become another voice crying about the boy who cried wolf. So we always, always, on all the Brave New Films work, make it free and then help, encourage, inspire, and motivate people to do something. I mean, there's so many things one can do on the election, including spreading the clips, including becoming a poll watcher, including focusing on down ballot elections, which actually your input can matter even more than on the bigger, sexier elections. So there's a tremendous amount that each one of us can do. And that great quote that I often go back to is, democracy is not a spectator sport, meaning you don't sit there, you don't watch, but you do something. And thanks, Tom, to you and your supporters and the folks who watch and listen, we can activate, we can fight like hell, as you referenced before, and we can create real resistance to this effort to take away our vote.
1: Robert, I just went over to BraveNewFilms.org and, looking specifically for Suppressed 2026, and I didn't see it on the homepage or on the two links that it seemed like. How do people find this? How do they get this in?
3: Yes, thank you. Fighttovote.org is where we're housing all of the work. I should have mentioned that earlier. Yes, fight right2vote.org. And Sean has created a website that's new and fresh and has the material. We welcome people's comments and their suggestions. What else can we do? What else can they do? And how can we do it most effectively?
1: Yeah. And that, by the way, remaps you to bravenewfilms.org/suppressed. But fight2vote, .org. Very good. Robert, you're doing such great work. I am so honored to have you on the program, so pleased to know you and to be in this world with you, the vitally important work that you're doing. Please keep it up, and thank you for dropping by the program and tell us about this new project.
3: Thank you, Tom. Thank you for everything you have done, are doing, and will doing, and I'll see you on the front lines.
1: There you go. Amen. The great Robert Greenwald.
2: This is the Tom Hartman Program.
1: We'll be right back with more of the news of the day and your calls after this. Stick around.

0: And welcome back, Sue in Belmont, Michigan. Hey, Sue, what's on your mind today?
1: Yes, I meant to call you last week. There was a protest in the Grand Rapids area, and that's nearby where I live.
0: Mm-hmm.
1: It was a protest at the DeVos place. I don't know if you know the history of the DeVos family.
0: This is the Amway family that Betsy DeVos, right. Our education secretary, came out. They're billionaires. Mm-hmm. And Eric Prince, right. Her brother, you know, is part of that, too.
1: Correct. Okay. At the DeVos place last Tuesday, there was something called the Economic Club. It's kind of a well-to-do, you know, black tie event.
0: Mm-hmm.
1: And Clinton and Bush were speakers at this on Tuesday.
0: Oh, really?
1: And yes, yes.
0: Presumably very well-paid speakers, given how much money the DeVos's have.
1: Yeah, and I think Bill and Bush were trying to say, okay, between the Democrats and the Republicans, maybe we can work together. Mm-hmm. But the whole idea of DeVos is doing this, and it wasn't just them. They, you know, they were expected to pay a tribute to the DeVos family and Mark Bissell, an executive chairman of Bissell, a Walker-based manufacturer.
0: Mm-hmm.
1: But there were people who, I was part of the protest. Some of them, let's see, I was part of the group that was handing out pamphlets that said the real divide in America is not right versus left, but democracy versus oligarchy. And somebody else said,
0: brilliant,
1: too many tax breaks are given, including to the DeVos's, and I consider them morbidly rich. I mean,
0: oh yeah.
1: Sometimes I look at them, I think, even though they've done a lot for the area, charity-wise and, mm-hmm. and hospital-wise, the medical mile, they have to have their name on everything.
0: Yeah.
1: They're in a sense, that way, they're like Trump.
0: Yeah.
1: A little bit narcissist, and then they've got lots of homes, and I don't know. And I'm having a hard time understanding why Bill would want to do that, you know, be part of the DeVos's, unless they don't know anything about the history of the DeVos family.
0: No, he knows. He knows all about the history of the DeVos family. I would bet just about anything that he got paid a really, really healthy speaker's fee, but that's just a guess. I don't have inside information here.
1: Well, I have to admit, I have a large chip on my shoulder against that family because mm-hmm. I went to the Grand Rapids Museum growing up. Well, they made a new museum, and instead of being called the Grand Rapids Museum, it's the DeVos Museum.
0: Of course.
1: They got to have their name on it. It's like, you know, can't they do something a little bit more anonymously?
0: Mm.
1: And I don't know. I'm just have a hard, you know, hard time dealing with it.
0: Yeah, I get
1: it.
0: Well, good on you, Sue, for getting out there and you know, passing out flyers. I mean, that's the essence of democracy, is people standing up for the things they believe in. So thank you for the call. Thanks for telling us about this. And keep up the activism. Appreciate the call. We'll be right back with more of your calls in just a minute. Stay tuned. And the news.

0: Tired of spin and billionaire-backed news? The Commonwealth Report delivers truth with backbone. 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Democracy belongs to you. Human beings have a couple of unique characteristics. The first is that we can be very tender and loving and concerned and caring toward people we perceive as being our group, us. We can also be extraordinarily violent against people that we consider to be them, if we think of them or this other as a threat. Probably the classic example of this is Adolf Hitler convincing Germans that, you know, Jews were a threat to them and good Germans going along with the Holocaust. Well, this othering is built into our DNA. This is, you know, ancient stuff. And the Republican Party, since the time of Nixon, when he started, you know, picking up the white racist vote after Democrats laid it down in the 60s, Republicans have been using this to try to other minorities in America as a political strategy. And this is really deadly stuff. There's a whole op-ed about it over at HartmanReport.com. Is othering human nature's deadliest instinct? Check it out.
1: He stands up high beneath the lights, points his finger in the night, calls his neighbors something less than human, says the

0: 22 minutes past the hour. So our new study recently published here about sea level in the Atlantic Ocean and this cold blob out in the Atlantic that's got everybody in Europe freaked out. Karen McVeigh writing for The Guardian, severe stress on oceans as rate of sea level rise doubles in just 10 years. This is a new warning from the United Nations. She writes, the world's oceans are under severe and accelerating pressure from human activities, and the rate of sea level rise double that of a decade ago, according to a damning assessment from the United Nations. This is the UN's third world ocean assessment. It reflects the work of about 600 scientists in 86 countries. They looked at the ocean's health over the last 4 years, 2021 to 25. Previous report was ran up to 2018. Our sea level rise right now in 2015 was 2 millimeters a year. Now it's 4.3 millimeters a year. There's a 16% of the increase in global ocean heat since 1955 occurred after 2018. So we're in that, you know, beyond logarithmic explosion of ocean heating right now. The greatest relative warming has been observed in the Atlantic. The UN Secretary General Antonio Guterres said, quote, we cannot keep treating the ocean as limitless. Urgent global collaboration is needed to protect marine ecosystems. And there's a bunch of specifics here that are pretty shocking. The oceans, of course, cover 70% of the planet. They regulate our climate. They maintain biodiversity. They provide us with food, minerals, and energy. And they have already absorbed 90% of the excess heat that our burning fossil fuels have created since the mid-1800s, the beginning of the so-called Industrial Revolution, the era of coal and oil and gas. And they have absorbed 30% of the extra carbon dioxide that we have produced, pulling it out of the atmosphere. And the result of this is that the ocean currents are starting to change, particularly the AMOC, the Atlantic Meridional Overturning Current, or the Great Conveyor Belt, the thing that keeps Europe, you know, relatively warm and capable of producing food. The report also calculated that, and this is mind-boggling, I'll tell you about it in a second. The report also calculated that 52.1 tons of plastic a year enter the ocean, contributing to 24.4 trillion microplastic particles that impact more than 4,000 marine species. November before last, Louise and I, you know, this is something we had been saving up for our all the decades we've been married. We took a trip to Antarctica, and we were on a ship that was doing scientific exploration. And I was down in the lab looking at this stuff, and they were pulling out water samples, and they were collecting dead animals on shore, some of the seabirds, and they pulled a couple of fish out, and dissecting them and looking, and I could see it with my own eyes in the microscopes. The animals' flesh was filled with microplastic. The water was filled with these little red filaments and blue filaments, and mostly from like rope and things, and then these little tiny pieces that were transparent of just plastic bags and things that had been ground down to smaller than a grain of sand. Just zillions of them. I mean, they were everywhere. Every single water sample we pulled from the most pristine waters on Earth, the Antarctic, filled with microplastics. And now they're speculating that the reason, one of the main reasons why we're seeing an explosion of colon cancer cases in young people is because the microplastics have invaded our food supply and our water supply, and they create a mechanical action that irritates the lining of the colon, breaks the mucus barriers. It makes the colon vulnerable to inflammation, and inflammation is one of the primary drivers of cancer. I mean, this is just wild. What we're doing to our oceans. And in the meantime, what's the Trump administration saying about this? Oh, it's all good. Let's dump more plastic in the ocean. Let's make more plastic. Let's use more oil. After all, the oil industry is giving us billions, hundreds of billions of dollars. So, screw the environment, right? It's incredible.
1: 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Call 202-808-9925.
0: But that's the Republican way, you know. Take the money, write the legislation, do what the billionaires want. What say you? I'll pick up your calls on the other side of the day.

0: killed coal probe, a billionaire jet dodge, oceans buckling, and Trump hawking $12,000 coins while the Knicks curse takes hold. Good morning. This is the Commonwealth Report, news for the public, not the powerful. You can follow us at commonwealthreport.news. Did Trump send American paratroopers to go into Iran in secret? The Pentagon quietly flew paratroopers from the Army's storied Geronimo Battalion into Israel, and they hid it from you. Journalist Ken Klippenstein reports the deployment order went out April 7th, part of a contingency plan with Israel for seizing Iranian territory that's been on the books since February. The Pentagon told the press the troops they were headed to CENTCOM. They never said Israel. Why the secrecy? Because launching from Israel means no Gulf state gets a say and no public debate gets in the way. The report says the quiet kept Americans from arguing over a joint operation inside Iran. That's how wars start now, not with a vote in Congress, but with a press release that leaves out the most important word. Should a senator's coal empire get a free pass on poisoning your water? This year, the Trump administration killed a federal criminal investigation into the coal empire owned by Senator Jim Justice, Republican of West Virginia, and a close Trump ally. Prosecutors at the EPA and Justice Department believed they had a strong case over thousands of Clean Water Act violations. Then the Deputy Attorney General's office told them, quote, pencils down. The DOJ charges only about a dozen criminal water cases a year, so killing one this early is almost unheard of. A former prosecutor of 24 years said there shouldn't be an untouchables list, but that's exactly what we've got. Coal mines leach arsenic into the water that working families drink, and the message from the top is clear. If you're Trump's friend, the law looks the other way. Republicans slip billionaires a tax dodge inside an air safety bill. After a military helicopter killed dozens over the Potomac, Congress finally moved on air safety. Then House Republicans slipped in a gift. The provision says aircraft tracking data can't be used to identify planes for collecting revenue from owners. Translation? Private jet billionaires get help dodging the tax man. A Los Angeles County assessor told Politico that for 1 year, that data brought California $35 million in revenue. One Senate Democrat put it plainly, quote, helping private jet billionaires avoid paying taxes. Right. This comes a year after Trump and Republicans made private jets fully tax deductible. So a bill written to keep planes from crashing into each other now doubles as a coupon for the super wealthy. That's who they work for. And it isn't you. You can't deduct from your taxes the cost of your car. Is the ocean dying while we argue about everything else? The United Nations just dropped its third World Ocean Assessment, the work of nearly 600 scientists from 86 countries. The findings are grim. The rate of sea level rise has doubled in a decade from about 2 millimeters a year to 4.3. Every year, 52 million tons of plastic pour into the sea. More than 4,000 marine species are now hit by microplastics. Fish stocks that feed billions are collapsing under pollution and industrial fishing. Greenpeace called it an urgent wake-up call. The ocean absorbs 90% of our excess heat and a third of our carbon. It's been quietly saving us for generations now, but now it's buckling, and the people in power would rather sell you a coin. Speaking of coins, has the griff ever been this shameless? On his birthday Sunday, Trump will watch UFC brawl staged outside the White House. To mark it, the Trump Organization and the UFC are hawking Freedom 250 coins stamped with his face, priced from $250 up to $12,000. They dropped today, supposedly to honor America's 250th birthday. Every patriotic moment branded and sold. And here's your palate cleanser. Trump showed up to Game 3 of the NBA Finals, got loudly booed during the anthem, appeared to nod off, and watched the Knicks lose. Fans are calling it the Trump curse. One fan said, quote, everything he touches turns to crap. Even basketball isn't safe. And that's the way it is today, Tuesday, June 9th, 2026. I'm Tom Hart. Change starts with you. You can be calling your Democratic or Republican representatives to let them know what you think by calling 202-224-3121. It's the Capitol switchboard. It'll get you right through to them.
1: So what do we call the really, really mind-bogglingly rich? You know, at the founding of the Republic, they were referred to as speculators or moneyed interest or aristocrats. In the years leading up to the Civil War, we called them the cotton lords and the plantation aristocracy. In the late 19th century, they were the robber barons. In the 1930s, FDR called them the economic royalists. But since the Reagan Revolution, we've just called them billionaires. And now, you know, some of them want to call themselves tech bros. Like, that's kind of a good thing, you know, like tech is positive and bros, you know, like Mark Zuckerberg saying we need more masculine energy in American business culture. So we need a new phrase. I would like to suggest the morbidly rich. Morbidly suggests unhealthy. And the vast riches that some of these people have is unhealthy to our democracy, particularly since five Republicans on the Supreme Court said that morbidly rich people can buy politicians. And it's unhealthy for them, too. So morbidly rich. There's an op-ed over at HartmanReport.com all about it. Check it out. Change starts with you. You can be calling your Democratic or Republican representatives to let them know what you think by calling 202-224-3121. It's the Capitol switchboard. It'll get you right through to them. 34 minutes past the hour. Picking up your calls here, Brian in Tacoma, Washington. Hey, Brian, what's up?
2: Yeah, I just, the number 13, I've mentioned on your program before, but the amount of deaths that have happened so far in Iran, our soldiers, supposedly, according to Trump, that's the same number that the disastrous pullout of Afghanistan that was much more Trump's fault than Biden's fault because Trump released some Taliban, he tied Biden's hands, and so on and so forth. I'm not looking to relitigate that, but the number there is 13.
1: Mm-hmm.
2: And just yesterday, even just this morning, you said, well, we had a helicopter shot down yesterday, and you said we've rescued the soldiers.
1: Right.
2: According to who? According to Trump. Why is war so fluffy and easy and undangerous for us? We've had explosions every day. There's never been a ceasefire. We keep shooting at each other. Stuff gets keep shutting down and no one else has died? Not in a million years is that true. But we all just collectively let Trump just keep saying, it's 13. It's been 13 for like 2 months. Stuff blows up. Stuff gets shot down. We keep rescuing them. According to who?
1: Well, and on top of that, in 1976, as I recall, we passed the War Powers Act so that we'd never have another Vietnam. And what it says is that the president may only initiate hostilities against another country if we have been physically attacked or he can demonstrate that it is imminent. And once he does initiate hostilities, he has to end them completely and entirely within 60 days unless Congress authorizes him to go forward. That 60 days has come and gone. And we were never attacked, by the way, by Iran. So this thing was illegal at the beginning. It's doubly illegal after the 60 days, and it's triply illegal now. And now he wants to integrate the American military and the Israeli military. It's like Benjamin Netanyahu is taking over America.
2: It's so many things with it, but 13, I'm just saying.
1: Yeah, I get it.
2: There's no way only that amount of U.S. soldiers have been killed.
1: Well, there's over 500 who have been injured severely, and a number of them were in the hospital at Walter Reed when Trump went over there last week, and he refused to visit them. So, Corporal Bone Spurs.
2: Yeah, but bullets kill people. We just keep saying, they understand that if they just keep saying wounded, wounded, wounded, wounded, then they cannot, that number doesn't have to go up. It's a lie. It's an obvious lie. Bullets kill people. People die when they get hit with bullets. Not everybody, but lots of people do.
1: Yeah.
2: I get it,
1: Brian. I'm skeptical of their numbers, too. But for the moment, this is what we have. Brian, thank you for the call. Doug in Madison, Wisconsin. Hey, Doug, what's up?
3: Hey, thanks for taking my call, and thanks for all you do. It's really, really great work. I just wanted to make a comment about the earlier discussion on Alaska and certainly all those comments about the economy and reasons why other companies don't want to invest are legit and accurate. But ANWR, which is the area on the North Slope on the easternmost part of Alaska, which borders Canada, there's a real big reason why there's no companies investing in there, which makes the administration so mad. There were 12 wells drilled during the 80s and 90s in ANWR, and they were all dry holes. Now, dry holes mean something, that they're dry. And the data from those wells show that the rocks that generate oil in Prudhoe and Kuparuk, all way hundreds of miles to the west, those source rocks are absent, not present in ANWR. Yeah. And, you know, that data is known by the big major oil companies, which is why they are not interested in going and chasing rabbits in ANWR.
1: That makes sense. In addition to the fact that it's there's two other things. You know, number one, it's a pristine wildlife refuge. And number two, increasingly, the permafrost is melting, which makes the soil and the ground unstable. Roads buckle, you know, trucks sink, and you can never get them out. I mean, it's getting more and more dangerous up there in the permafrost regions because of global warming.
3: Oh, absolutely, 100%, 100% true. Now, there have been a few other little minor discoveries to the west around Prudhoe Park, but that's a whole different region, and that's hundreds of miles to the west. But still, those activities have to contend with warming and melting of the permafrost up there.
1: Yeah.
3: But ANWR
1: but geologically
3: has those,
1: different from ANWR.
3: Yeah, ANWR has a different problem.
1: Well, thanks for setting the record straight, Doug. I appreciate the call. Good talking to you.
3: Just thank a little info for you. Thank you.
1: Thank you. Sean in Britton, South Dakota. Hey, Sean, what's on your mind today?
4: Oh, I just want to comment about a conversation you had with somebody, and you ended it by saying that the morbidly rich think that if they can just control everything and there's no regulations, then it would be a paradise, and you felt like you really truly believe that they believe that.
1: Mm-hmm.
4: And I think we can reframe that a little bit. I would like to reframe that a little bit. Okay. I think that they believe it would be a paradise for them.
1: Yeah, of course. Yeah.
4: Because
1: thank you.
4: They don't.
1: Yeah, I should have said that.
4: Yeah, they don't see the rest of us as equal. Again, you said something about the Ayn Rand philosophy today. And, man, do they live in that space. They think that they are better than everybody else.
1: Yeah, for people who don't know what we're talking about here, Sean,
4: don't count.
1: Ayn Rand in her novels divides the world, and you know, she was a refugee from Soviet Russia, from the Russian Revolution. She divides people into looters and producers, and the looters are all of us, and the producers are the CEOs and the inventors and the investors. And you know, it's so bizarre because her novel Atlas Shrugged, the heroes of the novel are these the brother and sister who inherited a railroad from their father, and then suddenly, and they've got this new invention for this new engine for the railroad that's going to make it go faster, and the horrible workers on the trains who have a union are saying, hey, wait a minute, let's check this thing out for safety first. And they're slowing down the trains, and you know, it's and so it's like nepo babies, right? I mean, it's like David Ellison types, you know, and it's just wild. I mean, this is the stuff of teenage boy fantasies, you know, and you know, but it doesn't work in the real world, none of it, and it's just other than for the billionaires. So Sean, spot on, you nailed it. I should have said that.
4: I would like to point one more thing out. You know what they do to looters, right?
1: Yeah, they shoot them.
4: That's right. And eventually, we're all in the firing line.
1: Yeah, at least economically, I'm with you, Sean. And if things get serious enough, maybe even physically. I mean, we've already had Trump's goons kill 3 American citizens and multiple non-citizens, and I expect that there will be more. Now we've got the guys from ICE saying that they're gonna surge into New York City. This is gonna be interesting to see how Zoran Mondavi handles that. Sean, thank you. Thank you
4: for
1: the call.
4: There are plenty of people. Yeah, you're welcome.
1: Excellent points. Thanks. Bill in Clifton, New Jersey. Hey, Bill, what's on your mind today?
5: Hey, Tom. In terms of that Clinton thing, all I have to say is morality over money, truth over tribalism, and liberate the least of these. And I think that
1: wouldn't it be nice if those were our national values?
5: What's that?
1: Wouldn't it be nice if those were our national values?
5: Really?
1: I would argue that there were times when they were, you know, like from 1933 until 1981.
5: Mm-hmm. Right. But what it's calling about is this redistricting problem, which seems to be not really dealt with in the Constitution too well, mm-hmm. is that within 1 year of the census, there should be redistricting done and over for 10 years.
1: Yeah, that's how it traditionally was done.
5: Right, and maybe the state should have the rights to vote on their plans for redistricting. But otherwise, it turns into this nonsense.
1: Yeah. Gerrymandering is poison, you know, and the effort to end gerrymandering was blown up by Kyrsten Sinema and Joe Manchin taking a bunch of money and the entire Republican Party taking a bunch of money from the people who want to keep it in place. And it's just wrong. Bill, thank mm-hmm. you. Well said. Well said. From bill to bill, this bill in Sarasota, Florida. Hey, Bill, what's on your mind today?
6: Oh, yeah. Hi, Tom. Thanks for taking my call. I wanted to get your take on two quick comments I wanted to make. First, this is relates to the guest that you have, real good guest that talked about voter suppression mm-hmm. and made a lot of good points. And isn't the main, one of the main drivers, looking at the big picture, the main drivers to this voter suppression and redistricting and all that, driven by demographics specifically, when you look at 1970, 85% of the U.S. population was white, and now that number has gone down to 54%.
1: Right.
6: That's one comment I wanted to make.
1: Yeah, that's the result of the change in the law in 1965 that ended the racial quotas for immigration. And that's why the Trump administration is talking about denaturalizing 100. We have 140 million American citizens who are people of color, and they want to denaturalize 100 million of them, which it would be the first and second generation immigrants of color. Right. So, yeah, you're absolutely right.
6: Well, the other quick comment I wanted to make, I want your take. Maybe you can correct me on this, but I like Joe Biden. I like what he did. I felt like he really went back on his promise, or he made comments that 2019 and 2020, when he was running for president, he said that I will be a one-term president.
1: You're right.
6: He said that.
1: Yeah.
6: And then, you know, since he accomplished a lot of three big things. One, he got Trump out of office in 2020. Mm. That was a big deal. The second thing is he passed a lot of good legislation in the first 2 years of his administration, which is impressive.
1: Right.
6: And three, the midterms, he didn't do that bad.
1: Yep.
6: But then when you start going into 2023, I'm talking early 2023, because the Democrats don't talk about this. He should have immediately said, okay, mission accomplished.
1: Yep, I agree.
6: I'm going to let someone else
1: completely
6: run.
1: Agree. It's why I was calling for him to step down. I mean, I completely agree. Sadly, Joe Biden let his ego get the better of him, which is, I guess, easy to understand. When you're the president, everybody around you is telling you how wonderful you are. It's easy to not, you know, have a good calibrated understanding of what's going on. But Biden blew it. He really did. Bill, thanks for the call.
6: It's a tragedy.
1: Yeah, it really is. It really is. Thank you. We should have had a primary. We should have picked the best candidate, and that best candidate would have easily beaten Donald Trump, in my opinion. We'll be right back.
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1: It's the place where we dare to ask, is Walmart a person? And we dare to say, no, the Republicans on the Supreme Court lied to us about that one, too.

0: and welcome back. Mike in Seattle. Hey, Mike, what's on your mind today?
1: Well, your thing about the giving to buy airplanes that you can write off and get everything done, and then all the things they're doing. I think we need to actually change the GOP to greed over people.
0: Yeah, that's a great acronym because, I mean, you know, corporations could always buy airplanes and deduct them, right? Just like they can buy cars and deduct them. But individuals couldn't.
1: Right.
0: But now, if you're a billionaire, you can buy a $50 million Jetstream and write it off your taxes. But you and I can't buy a $50,000, you know, Escalade or whatever, you know, or a Toyota Prius or something and write it off our taxes. So, you know, there you go.
1: Correct.
0: It's crazy.
1: So greed over
0: it's obscene.
1: Greed over people.
0: I love it. Mike,
1: they
0: thank you.
1: They are just greed.
0: Yeah, that was a good one. Yeah. William in Albany, New York. Hey, William, what's up?
2: Hi, Tom. How you doing? Thanks
0: good.
2: For doing what you do. I had a question about kind of stemming off that last guy also was if you can write off the Learjets, the rich can and we can't, what candidate can get in there and actually pass legislation to maybe change these laws and close these loopholes?
0: I think pretty much any Democrat right now, William. I mean, that law was passed without a single Democratic vote.
2: Oh, yeah?
0: Yeah, that was the big, beautiful bill.
2: It seems like nobody closes these loopholes, like, no matter, so that the rich can't take advantage of them, hiding their money, et cetera. You know what I mean?
0: It is true. It is true. And there was an attempt to close a number of loopholes, you know, with the For the People Act. And again, you know, we got stabbed in the back by Joe Manchin and Kyrsten Sinema because some friendly billionaires paid them off. And now I think we're going to get stabbed in the back by John Fetter.

0: the microphone off of his jacket. He dropped it on the floor between his feet. He whined about the rain for a little while. Thank you for raining on his parade. And then he stood up and he put his foot on the microphone and he squashed it like a bug. And you can even hear it go crinkle, crinkle, and then go completely silent. I read about it on my Midas Touch post, and I couldn't believe it. I had to go back and watch the interview to see that it was real. At the very end, after he's whining about the rain, watch his foot. He steps on the mic, twists his foot to crush the mic into the floor.
1: Wow! And those are not cheap microphones, by the way. Those are $300-$400
0: a piece.
1: Yeah, I've bought them before. Yeah. I'm wearing one right now. They're a couple hundred bucks for the good ones.
0: Yeah, they're not cheap.
1: Yeah. That's amazing.
0: Yeah, so I had to bring that up because I was really surprised that nobody else so far has that he was so angry that he vandalized their equipment on his way out.
1: This is how pathetic and childish
0: he's a loser.
1: Man is. Yeah, he really is. He really is. Abhi, thank you very much for the call. Well said. It's 11 minutes before the hour. We'll be in just a couple seconds. I'll be back with more of your calls in just a second. Stay with us.

0: Hey, thanks so much for sharing our program and for reaching out to our stations and sponsors and letting them know that you're listening. It really means a lot to us. Welcome back. 9 minutes before the hour, picking up your calls here. CJ in Stoughton, Wisconsin. Hey, CJ, what's on your mind today?
1: Yeah, Tom, thank you again for taking my call. I really appreciate it. Love your program. Don't agree with you much, but why listen to someone that you agree with them all the time? So
0: I'm with
1: there's
0: you.
1: Something you haven't discussed, I don't believe. The Southern...
0: Poverty Law Center?
1: What is it? The SPLC. Southern Party Law Center, been charged by the Department of Justice just to show how corrupt some of these supposed organizations are, charged with 11 counts of fraud, bank fraud, money laundering. Find out that people donate to an organization that's supposed to fight racism and hate and things like that. And they're donating money, using donors' money, and sending it to people like organizations like the Ku Klux Klan. And there's a meeting on the House Committee today, Judicial Committee, and it's very informative because they have the leader of that Southern Poverty Law Center on, and... yeah, it's amazing. I watch C-SPAN all the time, all three channels, record them all, and I watch them back if you want to hear the truth of where people stand. But it's
0: so CJ, set me straight if I'm misunderstanding something. And I'm a donor to the Southern Poverty Law Center, have been for years. I send them a little bit of money every month. My understanding is that, you know, part of their charter, what they're there to do is to expose hate groups like the Klan, like you mentioned. And so and they're supported by donors like me. And so what they did is they hired a few people who went to the Klan and said, yeah, I hate them black people too. Let me in, you know, and basically they infiltrated several of these organizations. And the charge from the Republicans who hate the fact that SPLC has been exposing these racist organizations, because so many of these racist organizations actually support the GOP these days and particularly support Trump, you know, marching through the Capitol with Confederate flags and things. The charge from the Trump administration is that somehow I was defrauded as a donor because I was expecting my money to fight fascism and hate when, in fact, I was paying for a guy who was on the, you know, who was inside the Klan reporting back to the SPLC. I don't see what's wrong with that, CJ. What am I missing?
1: Well, the mere fact, the hypocrisy, because, see, you're talking about a whistleblower, right?
0: I'm talking about spies.
1: But they are, yeah, and you see how the Democrat Party treats whistleblowers.
0: Well, this has nothing to

0: do with the Democratic Party.
1: Now,
0: there's no such thing as a Democratic Party.
1: You support Plattner, who...
0: No, let's not go off on... Let's not go down rabbit holes here, CJ. What's wrong?
1: Well, you're the one that deflected.
0: Well, no, I'm not. I'm trying to get to the... You know, what's wrong with the SPLC using my donor money to pay spies on these right-wing groups? What's wrong with that?
1: Okay. What's wrong with it? Because they're using the government as also, it's not the organization.
0: They don't get money from the government.
1: The government and defrauding the way they file their money and taxes. They're defrauding and money laundering money, and they're not being honest with their donors. At least you're being honest, and that's what the defense they're using now, but that's not what they were telling people, and that's not what they're doing.
0: Well, I've known forever that the SPLC was paying for spies. I've known that for decades. I mean, I've literally supported the SPLC for probably two decades.
1: Hey, you know, the Civil Rights Act would not have passed without a majority, 100% Republicans voted for it. And only a small percentage of Democrats.
0: I know that was back in the day when the southern states were mostly run by Democrats who were racists.
1: All along, that's not true, Tom.
0: Well, I remember Strom Thurmond and you know all those guys who were Democrats. They became Republicans after 65. I do. I remember Robert Bird well. He was a Grand Wizard of the Klan, and he was a Democrat.
1: Yeah.
0: And he repudiated it.
1: He
0: renounced it.
1: Republican or a Democrat?
0: He renounced it. I mean, that the Democratic Party, you're right. Up until 1965, it was the home for the racists. You're absolutely right. And the Republican Party, and that's why Martin Luther King voted Republican. But after 65,
1: well,
0: the Republican Party picked up the racists and said, we'll take these guys. CJ, I'm out of time. I'm sorry, it's the end of the show, but it's always good hearing from you. Thank you for the call. And thank you for being with us today. We'll be back tomorrow, same time, same place. In the meantime, don't forget, democracy is not a spectator sport. As I think you just saw, it requires all of us. So get out there, get active, tag, you're it. Have a great afternoon. Be good to yourself and the folks around you. Stay safe, eat your veggies, get your exercise, and I will catch up with you tomorrow.

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1: Years ago, when I announced that I was leaving my job as editor of the Texas Observer to run for political office, I had to admit that going into politics is the only downward career move one can take from journalism. But being both a journalist and a politician does hone one's ability to detect the smell of BS. And we Americans are presently getting a noxious blast of that stench from our warmongering Department of Defense. The vast trillion-dollar Pentagon is the ultimate Big Brother bureaucracy, literally empowered to compel thousands of Americans to die in foolish military misadventures cooked up by political partisans and profiteering corporate contractors. That's why it's so alarming that Trump's Project 2025 autocrats are now rushing to slam an iron door of censorship on reporters trying to inform us commoners about the militaristic schemes and corporate fraud that comes from inside this government fortress. In the name of defending freedom, Trump's palace guards are banning media outlets that displease His Royal Highness. Also, Pretty Boy Pete, Trump's made-for-TV Pentagon honcho, has even decreed that reporters must be tightly monitored by military escorts while doing interviews, reviewing documents, and otherwise exercising the essential constitutional rights of our nation's free press. The good news is that rather than kowtowing to the autocrats, dozens of media organizations have told Pete to stuff it, choosing to do old-school outsider digging into this insider war machine. This is Jim Hightower saying, meanwhile, the Project 2025 authoritarians hail their clampdown on free press rights by touting their, quote, fresh relationship with what they call their new Pentagon press corps. Right, it's their partisan press corps, not ours.

0: killed coal probe, a billionaire jet dodge, oceans buckling, and Trump hawking $12,000 coins while the Knicks curse takes hold. Good morning. This is the Commonwealth Report, news for the public, not the powerful. You can follow us at commonwealthreport.news. Did Trump send American paratroopers to go into Iran in secret? The Pentagon quietly flew paratroopers from the Army's storied Geronimo Battalion into Israel, and they hid it from you. Journalist Ken Klippenstein reports the deployment order went out April 7th, part of a contingency plan with Israel for seizing Iranian territory that's been on the books since February. The Pentagon told the press the troops they were headed to CENTCOM. They never said Israel. Why the secrecy? Because launching from Israel means no Gulf state gets a say and no public debate gets in the way. The report says the quiet kept Americans from arguing over a joint operation inside Iran. That's how wars start now, not with a vote in Congress, but with a press release that leaves out the most important word. Should a senator's coal empire get a free pass on poisoning your water? This year, the Trump administration killed a federal criminal investigation into the coal empire owned by Senator Jim Justice, Republican of West Virginia, and a close Trump ally. Prosecutors at the EPA and Justice Department believed they had a strong case over thousands of Clean Water Act violations. Then the Deputy Attorney General's office told them, quote, pencils down. The DOJ charges only about a dozen criminal water cases a year, so killing one this early is almost unheard of. A former prosecutor of 24 years said there shouldn't be an untouchables list, but that's exactly what we've got. Coal mines leach arsenic into the water that working families drink, and the message from the top is clear. If you're Trump's friend, the law looks the other way. Republicans slip billionaires a tax dodge inside an air safety bill. After a military helicopter killed dozens over the Potomac, Congress finally moved on air safety. Then House Republicans slipped in a gift. The provision says aircraft tracking data can't be used to identify planes for collecting revenue from owners. Translation? Private jet billionaires get help dodging the tax man. A Los Angeles County assessor told Politico that for 1 year, that data brought California $35 million in revenue. One Senate Democrat put it plainly, quote, helping private jet billionaires avoid paying taxes. Right. This comes a year after Trump and Republicans made private jets fully tax deductible. So a bill written to keep planes from crashing into each other now doubles as a coupon for the super wealthy. That's who they work for. And it isn't you. You can't deduct from your taxes the cost of your car. Is the ocean dying while we argue about everything else? The United Nations just dropped its third World Ocean Assessment, the work of nearly 600 scientists from 86 countries. The findings are grim. The rate of sea level rise has doubled in a decade from about 2 millimeters a year to 4.3. Every year, 52 million tons of plastic pour into the sea. More than 4,000 marine species are now hit by microplastics. Fish stocks that feed billions are collapsing under pollution and industrial fishing. Greenpeace called it an urgent wake-up call. The ocean absorbs 90% of our excess heat and a third of our carbon. It's been quietly saving us for generations now, but now it's buckling, and the people in power would rather sell you a coin. Speaking of coins, has the griff ever been this shameless? On his birthday Sunday, Trump will watch UFC brawl staged outside the White House. To market, the Trump Organization and the UFC are hawking Freedom 250 coins stamped with his face, priced from $250 up to $12,000. They dropped today, supposedly to honor America's 250th birthday. Every patriotic moment branded and sold. And here's your palate cleanser. Trump showed up to Game 3 of the NBA Finals, got loudly booed during the anthem, appeared to nod off, and watched the Knicks lose. Fans are calling it the Trump curse. One fan said, quote, everything he touches turns to crap. Even basketball isn't safe. And that's the way it is today, Tuesday, June 9th, 2026. I'm Tom Hartman. Change starts with you. You can be calling your Democratic or Republican representatives to let them know what you think by calling 202-224-3121. It's the Capitol Switchboard. It'll get you right through to them.
1: So what do we call the really, really mind-bogglingly rich? You know, at the founding of the Republic, they were referred to as speculators or moneyed interests or aristocrats. In the years leading up to the Civil War, we called them the cotton lords and the plantation aristocracy. In the late 19th century, they were the robber barons. In the 1930s, FDR called them the economic royalists. But since the Reagan Revolution, we've just called them billionaires. And now, you know, some of them want to call themselves tech bros. Like, that's kind of a good thing, you know, like tech is positive and bros, you know, like Mark Zuckerberg saying we need more masculine energy in American business culture. So we need a new phrase. I would like to suggest the morbidly rich. Morbidly suggests unhealthy. And the vast riches that some of these people have is unhealthy to our democracy, particularly since five Republicans on the Supreme Court said that morbidly rich people can buy politicians. And it's unhealthy for them, too. So morbidly rich. There's an op-ed over at HartmanReport.com all about it. Check it out.

0: This is the Tom Hartman Program.
1: Hey, good morning. It's a cold, gray, rainy Tuesday here in Portland. I hope the weather is better where you are. We got a lot to talk about today. Well, and a couple of fascinating guests. While America burns, Trump builds himself a coliseum. I'll get to that in just a moment. Also, has the grift ever been this shameless? And frankly, in my mind, illegal? And did Trump send American paratroopers to go to into Iran in secret, basing them in Israel? This is a wild story. We'll cover those things in this first hour. In the second hour of our program, Sabrina Hake is going to drop by. Losing the slush fund won't save Todd Blanche, she argues. And Republicans slip billionaires' attached tax dodge inside an air safety bill. Seriously. You know, you can't deduct the cost of your car from your taxes, but billionaires can deduct the cost of their airplanes, isn't there? Their jet planes, isn't that nice? And should a senator's coal empire get a free pass on poisoning your water? Well, Trump thinks so. In the third hour of our program, Robert Greenwald, the famous movie director and producer, is going to be here with his newest movie, Suppressed 2026. A fascinating look at what the Republicans are doing to prevent you from voting. And also in the third hour, is the ocean dying while we argue about everything else? So a lot to talk about today. I want to start out my Hartman Report daily take at HartmanReport.com. It's titled, While America Burns, Trump Builds Himself a Coliseum. And, you know, if you've wandered anywhere near the White House or just watched on TV, you've seen this thing that the UFC calls the Claw. Right? It's this giant 600-ton monstrosity sitting on the front lawn of the White House, the place where the helicopter typically lands. It's going to cost $700,000 to repair the damage to the grass. It's taller than the White House itself. It's tricked out like a 4th of July beer can. And it's all there so that on June 14th, which is Donald Trump's birthday, two grown men can beat and choke and punch each other bloody and senseless for the entertainment of Orange Caligula. And in fact, Trump liked it so much that he floated the idea of keeping it there permanently until somebody pointed out to him that he really does need a place for his helicopter to land. It's incredible. There is an ancient phrase for this form of governance. It was coined by the Roman poet Juvenal. He called it panem et circus, circenses. Panem, I'm assuming, is probably the root word for Panera bread. Panem is Latin for bread, and since circenses is circuses. This is bread and circus, right? Keep the mob entertained and fed. He's kind of losing that part, but, you know, I guess there's McDonald's. But keep them entertained with a little blood, and they'll never notice that the guys in charge are stripping the government down to the studs. There's an amazing story here. Back in 2016, looking ahead to this year, a decade ahead, back in 2016, the federal government got together and Congress actually passed this law, creating this thing called America 250. And it was the agency, it actually has funding from Congress. It has a budget and everything. The agency that was supposed to put on the celebration of our nation's 250th anniversary. And it is co-chaired, the honorary co-chairs are George W. Bush and Barack Obama, a Democrat and a Republican president, former president, who are still alive. And everything was supposed to be, you know, all about America. So what Donald Trump did was he did this executive order creating within the executive branch, within the White House, a group called Freedom 250, which he entirely controls. And all of these things now are being done under Freedom 250 rather than America 250, as if it was America 250. But he has pushed Bush and Obama completely out of the picture. They have nothing to do with any of this. It's no longer a celebration of America's birthday. It's now a celebration of Donald Trump's birthday. I mean, that's That's pretty wild when you think about it. But on top of that, according to the a lawsuit filed by the Public Integrity Project, this is just highly illegal. The White House lawn, well, the entire White House, but the lawn in particular is a national park. It's controlled by, maintained by, funded by, and the property of the National Park Service. And when you put a 600-ton cage match operation on a national park, you first have to apply for a permit. You have to ask the National Park Service for permission. Trump did not do that. You also have to ask Congress for permission for something that has to do with the White House. Trump did not do that. He didn't do that with the East Wing either. And not only that, but Donald Trump, before he announced that the UFC fight was going to happen in front of the White House, bought stock in the parent company of UFC. And now UFC and Trump are selling sponsorships for this thing, or UFC is selling, you know, some of the profit will go to Trump by virtue of his own stock ownership. They're selling sponsorships that will not only appear at the UFC match, but will also appear on the Lincoln Memorial. I mean, this is just downright out front violation of the Hatch Act, obscene. And now Trump, his family, his sons are rolling out these new coins that are selling from $250 to $12,000 each, gold coins with his picture on them, to celebrate the UFC fight. So Trump has figured out a half a dozen different ways to grift off this thing on Sunday. He's going to make millions of dollars off this fight. Oh, and by the way, the one group that is going to be streaming it live, that's going to be, you know, that's going to have exclusive broadcast distribution rights to this, is Paramount Plus, which is owned by Nepo baby David Ellison, who is right now destroying CBS News and on the verge of buying CNN so he can destroy that too. I mean, the entire thing is a grift. It's a bread and circus grift. And the whole thing is just astonishing. I mean, you know, when Trump, this tasteless grifter, when he took over the White House, he paved over the Rose Garden, right? The one John Kennedy and Buddy Mellon designed in 1962. He ripped out the lawn, poured concrete. Then he bulldozed the Jacqueline Kennedy Garden, which was dedicated to her. It's a quiet, tree-shaded place. He ripped out all the trees. There was a pergola designed by I.M. Pei in 1965. He ripped all this stuff out for his gaudy ballroom, which, by the way, federal judges ordered halted, although it hasn't been halted. I mean, you know, just to put a pin on this, an exclamation mark on this, when Trump went to China, the dictator of China, President Xi, gave him rose seeds for the Rose Garden, which he paved over. It was Xi's way of ridiculing Donald Trump. I don't think Trump figured that out. He's not that bright. But, I mean, you know, this is just humiliating. I was in the East Wing back in 2009. I was there for a briefing with Jared Bernstein, who was working for Joe Biden at the time. And it was just a beautiful play. The parquet floors were just lovely. Quiet dignity. But now we've got a cage match. And the A-list names, they're saying no thanks. Dana White mailed invitations to Dwayne Johnson and a bunch of other famous people. They all said, no, I'm sorry, we've got other things to do. We're busy. So gas, healthcare, and groceries are still gutting working families. Gavin Newsom tweets out, Mr. President, we just want lower gas prices. We're being marched into a wider war with Iran, 13 dead Americans, hundreds injured, who Trump refused to visit when he went to Walter Reed, hundreds of billions in military hardware destroyed, and the administration's grand answer to it all is a 600-ton fighting cage and a fireworks budget? This is just so, not just tasteless and obscene, but just so, and illegal, but wrong.
0: This is the Tom Hartman Program.
1: Founders didn't put their necks in a noose fighting a king so that 2.5 centuries later, a grifter president could pull this kind of thing.

0: And welcome back, Bob in Raisin, Texas. Hey, Bob, what's up?
1: Hey, howdy, Tom and smart listeners out there. I'm surprised I got the first one on today.
0: Well, I think you were the first caller. I take them in the order they come.
1: Yeah, I picked on Mateo there. I got in the line early.
0: Yeah, Mateo's off sick today, so Jeremy is filling in. But, yeah.
1: Oh, okay. Jeremy? Okay. Yep. It sounded like Mateo. It sounded the same,
0: yeah,
1: I guess.
0: Yeah, they sound similar.
1: Before I forget, yesterday's rant that you had on the Confederacy actually taking over again, reminded me of the old saying, you know, they used to call it Confederacy, they used to get Knights of the Golden Circle, right?
0: I'm not familiar with that, actually.
1: Knights of the Golden Circle was, you know, Jesse James and all these people that were in John Wilkes Booth was supposedly a member of.
0: Was it like a secret society within the Confederacy?
1: Yes.
0: Oh, interesting.
1: Yes, they had secret hand signals and everything else.
0: I got to look that up.
1: Down.
0: Thank you, Bob.
1: Knights of the Golden Circle. But I think what we've got going on right now is Knights of the Golden Circus.
0: Yes.
1: Elect a clown, expect a circus. And
0: exactly.
1: You've got one here that's
0: exactly
1: essentially a revival of the racist Confederacy.
0: Yep. There you go.
1: Rising again.
0: There you go. Well said, Bob.
1: Update for Taco Tuesday, though. The stock market today is down, and it looks like it's following the five-wave pattern down. We've had a peak now, and to fulfill the similarity with the 2000 crash, we're not going to have maybe a crash, but it's going to be a series of, you know, three waves up and five waves down.
0: Oh, I think it's going to get really bad 6 months to a year after these big AI IPOs.
1: Yes, yes. It's all hype and hyperscaling hype and
0: yeah,
1: everything else to go with it.
0: Yeah.
1: And right today, though, they announced that we're approaching the oil stockpile, emergency stockpile lows of the Biden period, when Biden was fighting the oil companies for their to keep the prices from going up for the election.
0: Right.
1: And it looks like we have it in reverse here. We have price fixing going on in Texas, at least in this area. We have pretty cheap prices now, relatively back down to $3.30 and $3.40 areas in some places for regular gas.
0: Oh, that's interesting.
1: Not the average price, but
0: it would be fascinating to see a red state, blue state comparison.
1: Yes.
0: You think the oil companies are screwing the blue states?
1: Oh, definitely.
0: I mean, gas is $6, $6 to $8 in California.
1: Yeah, yeah. So if they stopped exporting, if they went back to the it was during the Obama era, I believe he stopped the export of crude oil.
0: He allowed the export. It had been banned from 1974 up until Obama legalized it.
1: Right, he cut off the ban of crude oil export, and they were starting to make money then. And now, essentially, you can see what they're doing. If we just reinstituted the ban, instead of windfall profits tax, just reinstitute the ban, and we have plenty of oil for ourselves and gasoline to go with it.
0: Yeah, I'm all in favor of that. You know, disconnect us from the world price, but I don't see it happening any day soon because the oil companies, thanks to five corrupt Republicans on the Supreme Court, now own the entire GOP and a large handful of Democrats. Bob, thanks for the call. Excellent, excellent points. And thanks for the Golden Circle.

Want news that actually has your back? The Commonwealth Report brings you honest, unfiltered reporting. 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Take back your news. It's no coincidence that the time in Europe when the church ran the continent, you know, from around the 5th century until to around the 15th or 16th century, that 1,000-year period is referred to as the Dark Ages. This is what happens when religion controls politics, when religion controls the state, the nation, and every nation of Europe was controlled essentially by the Catholic Church during that period of time. It got busted up with the Protestant Reformation in the 16th century. This was what the founders of this country very much knew about. George Washington refused to declare himself a Christian. Thomas Paine wrote an entire book embracing atheism. Ben Franklin fled Massachusetts as a teenager to escape the religious threats. And Thomas Jefferson went off on it regularly. There's a whole piece about how the Republicans are trying to impose a new dark age on America. It's all laid out, all the quotes and all the links over at HartmanReport.com. Check it out.

0: much as they are trying to make sure that it belongs to them. I mean, this is just crazy. The Trump family and the UFC are selling $12,000 Freedom 250 themed coins ahead of this fight. This is the Trump organization run by Uday and Kusei Trump. And it's going to be streamed exclusively, as I mentioned earlier, on the platform operated by the Nepo baby billionaire who's destroying CBS News. Incredible. Meanwhile, Trump showed up for the Knicks playoff last night, the game, against the San Antonio Spurs. And the fans, the Knicks fans, were seriously pissed off. I mean, they major booed him when the Jumbotron showed his face during the national anthem, and then a little later on, they booed him as well. He says they were cheering him. Yeah, right. It's called a Bronx cheer. And the Knicks had won 13 straight games, all right, 46-day winning streak. And they lost last night, 115 to 111, and the fans are calling it the Trump curse. Also, you know, the other part of the Trump curse was that blocks around Madison Square Garden were closed off. It took fans hours to get there. The pregame watch parties were canceled. Long lines, frustrated fans, pissed off people. Afterwards, the Knicks fans were in the streets chanting F Trump. Gavin Newsom said, call it the Trump effect. Right. But on a serious note, we're learning today that Donald Trump deployed the 82nd Airborne, the 2nd Battalion, 501st Infantry Regiment. These are the famous Geronimo Battalion, to Israel. Apparently, to stage them to seize Karg Island, which is where most of the oil exports come out of Iran, to seize Karg Island in a joint operation with Israeli forces without having to involve our Arab allies in the region, you know, Kuwait, Saudi Arabia, UAE, Qatar, etc., Oman. And this story, it broke yesterday by Ken Klippenstein, and this is really pissing off our allies in the region. And it's also pissing off some people inside Israel. It's like, oh, you know, the United States is coming over here and messing around. The Pentagon never acknowledged this. In fact, they said the public notice was that the 82nd was bound for CENTCOM. Now, CENTCOM is Central Command. That's based out of Kuwait and U.S. Central Command and Qatar as well. But that's not where they went. They went to Israel. And that's where they are apparently right now. And, you know, which raises the question, what is the next plan that Trump has for this insane, illegal, unconstitutional war that he has joined indicted war criminal Benjamin Netanyahu and, you know, indicted fraudster and bribe taker Benjamin Netanyahu in doing? How is this going to play out? How much worse is this going to get? I don't see a way out at all. I mean, maybe you do. I'd love to hear your thoughts. In fact, I'll pick up your calls after the break. But we have never, ever in the history of America seen a grift like this. There are emoluments clauses that appear twice in the Constitution, once against taking foreign money, once against taking domestic money. And Trump, with this thing this weekend, is blatantly breaking them both.
1: To the Tom Hartman program. Call 202-808-9925.
0: But he doesn't care because the Supreme Court told him he can break all the law. He can crime all he wants. Nobody's going to hold him accountable. Certainly not Todd Blanche.

0: killed coal probe, a billionaire jet dodge, oceans buckling, and Trump hawking $12,000 coins while the Knicks curse takes hold. Good morning. This is the Commonwealth Report, news for the public, not the powerful. You can follow us at commonwealthreport.news. Did Trump send American paratroopers to go into Iran in secret? The Pentagon quietly flew paratroopers from the Army's storied Geronimo Battalion into Israel, and they hid it from you. Journalist Ken Klippenstein reports the deployment order went out April 7th, part of a contingency plan with Israel for seizing Iranian territory that's been on the books since February. The Pentagon told the press the troops, they were headed to CENTCOM. They never said Israel. Why the secrecy? Because launching from Israel means no Gulf state gets a say and no public debate gets in the way. The report says the quiet kept Americans from arguing over a joint operation inside Iran. That's how wars start now. Not with a vote in Congress, but with a press release that leaves out the most important word. Should a senator's coal empire get a free pass on poisoning your water? This year, the Trump administration killed a federal criminal investigation into the coal empire owned by Senator Jim Justice, Republican of West Virginia, and a close Trump ally. Prosecutors at the EPA and Justice Department believed they had a strong case over thousands of Clean Water Act violations, and the Deputy Attorney General's office told them, quote, pencils down. The DOJ charges only about a dozen criminal water cases a year, so killing one this early is almost unheard of. A former prosecutor of 24 years said there shouldn't be an untouchables list, but that's exactly what we've got. Coal mines leach arsenic into the water that working families drink, and the message from the top is clear. If you're Trump's friend, the law looks the other way. Republicans slip billionaires a tax dodge inside an air safety bill. After a military helicopter killed dozens over the Potomac, Congress finally moved on air safety. Then House Republicans slipped in a gift. The provision says aircraft tracking data can't be used to identify planes for collecting revenue from owners. Translation, private jet billionaires get help dodging the tax man. A Los Angeles County assessor told Politico that for 1 year, that data brought California $35 million in revenue. One Senate Democrat put it plainly, quote, helping private jet billionaires avoid paying taxes. Right. This comes a year after Trump and Republicans made private jets fully tax deductible. So a bill written to keep planes from crashing into each other now doubles as a coupon for the super wealthy. That's who they work for. And it isn't you. You can't deduct from your taxes the cost of your car. Is the ocean dying while we argue about everything else? The United Nations just dropped its third World Ocean Assessment, the work of nearly 600 scientists from 86 countries. The findings are grim. The rate of sea level rise has doubled in a decade from about 2 millimeters a year to 4.3. Every year, 52 million tons of plastic pour into the sea. More than 4,000 marine species are now hit by microplastics. Fish stocks that feed billions are collapsing under pollution and industrial fishing. Greenpeace called it an urgent wake-up call. The ocean absorbs 90% of our excess heat and a third of our carbon. It's been quietly saving us for generations now, but now it's buckling, and the people in power would rather sell you a coin. Speaking of coins, has the griff ever been this shameless? On his birthday Sunday, Trump will watch UFC brawls staged outside the White House. To market, the Trump Organization and the UFC are hawking Freedom 250 coins stamped with his face, priced from $250 up to $12,000. They dropped today, supposedly to honor America's 250th birthday. Every patriotic moment, branded and sold. And here's your palate cleanser. Trump showed up to Game 3 of the NBA Finals, got loudly booed during the anthem, appeared to nod off, and watched the Knicks lose. Fans are calling it the Trump curse. One fan said, quote, everything he touches turns to crap. Even basketball isn't safe. And that's the way it is today, Tuesday, June 9th, 2026. I'm Tom Hart. Change starts with you. You can be calling your Democratic or Republican representatives to let them know what you think by calling 202-224-3121. It's the Capitol switchboard. It'll get you right through to them.
1: So what do we call the really, really mind-bogglingly rich? You know, at the founding of the Republic, they were referred to as speculators or moneyed interest or aristocrats. In the years leading up to the Civil War, we called them the cotton lords and the plantation aristocracy. In the late 19th century, they were the robber barons. In the 1930s, FDR called them the economic royalists. But since the Reagan Revolution, we've just called them billionaires. And now, you know, some of them want to call themselves tech bros. Like, that's kind of a good thing, you know, like tech is positive and bros, you know, like Mark Zuckerberg saying we need more masculine energy in American business culture. So we need a new phrase. I would like to suggest the morbidly rich. Morbidly suggests unhealthy. And the vast riches that some of these people have is unhealthy to our democracy, particularly since five Republicans on the Supreme Court said that morbidly rich people can buy politicians. And it's unhealthy for them, too. So morbidly rich. There's an op-ed over at HartmanReport.com all about it. Check it out. Did you know that every weekday we send out an email before the show giving you all the topics coming up so you could be fully informed and ready to interact with our program? 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Check it out.

0: 35 minutes past the hour, picking up your calls. What's on your mind today? It's also summertime now. You know, it's June. We're officially in summer. My grandkids are out of school, all that kind of stuff. So I'm going to declare anything goes summer. You know, normally we just say only on Friday may you call in with topics that are not the topics that we're talking about that day. You know, if you want to discuss UFOs or, you know, the meaning of life or something like that, typically that's just for Friday. But, you know, for many years we've declared anything goes summer. It kind of slows down in the summer. People are on vacation. And so I am declaring the beginning of anything goes summer right here, right now. So what's on your mind today? Mike in Fairfax, Virginia. Hey, Mike, what's up?
1: Yes, Tom. Yes, I'm retired analyst Mike on Substack, retired Iranian analyst, and right now we're in a total trap. I mean, basically, both Hezbollah and Israel can veto any deal that the U.S. and Iran would make because by just starting to shoot at each other.
0: Yep.
1: So it's really got to be up to Congress to pull us out of this because Trump is totally incapable of making a deal.
0: Well, they passed the resolution, but it's non-binding. I mean, it doesn't have any teeth.
1: Yeah.
0: It's just a sense of Congress.
1: Right.
0: It hasn't gone through the Senate yet either, has it? I think it's just passed the House.
1: Right. Well, yeah, but they need to do a war powers resolution. They need to force Trump to actually veto it. And then the American people need to get out in the streets and really protest this war. Because this war was caused totally by, you know, believing that they could do a surprise attack and that would somehow knock out the Iranian regime. And basically Netanyahu got somebody foolishly enough to believe that, you know, analysis.
0: Yeah.
1: And it's really right now we have leverage. We can keep the material buried. We can make a deal with Iran and get the straits reopened. But he's got to give up the idea of overthrowing the regime. That's not going to happen without a massive civil war and millions of Iranians being killed and most of the region set on fire. And that's just not worth it.
0: Yeah, I'm with you, Mike. We have never had in the history of the United States, thank God, a president this stupid and gullible. I mean, somebody came to Donald Trump once and said, hey, let's put your name on stakes. That'll make a fortune. And Trump stupidly said yes, and of course it failed. Somebody else came to him and said, hey, you know, I got an idea. Let's put your name on a board game. You know, that'll make a lot of money. And Trump stupidly said yes, and that failed. Somebody came to him and said, hey, let's put your name on bottled water. And Trump stupidly says, yeah, sure, let's do it. And that failed. Somebody came to him and said, hey, you ought to buy an airline, make a Trump airline. And he tried that. It failed. I mean, I could go on. There's literally dozens of these, you know, ventures or whatever you want to call it, where, you know, businessmen, entrepreneurs, very good salespeople came to Trump. And, I used to do sales for the companies that I started. We started an ad agency. I was out selling advertising. We started a travel agency. I was selling travel. And I used to teach sales. And one of the things that I can tell you as an absolute fact is that salespeople are the biggest suckers for other salespeople. I'm not sure exactly why, but it's true. And Trump is just a sucker. And Netanyahu came over here with a sales pitch and said, hey, you know, we're going to remake the Middle East. It'll be just like Venezuela. I'll avoid going to prison. You'll be famous and popular. Everybody will love you. And Trump was like, oh, cool. Just like the Taj Mahal, just like this Trump steaks. And, it turned out the same way. It's failing. So, I don't know, Mike. I don't see a happy ending at all out of this. I mean, I literally cannot see any way that Donald Trump can get out of this thing short of simply saying, okay, Iran, the Gulf is yours. You can start charging tolls. You can keep your uranium. And I'm just going to come home. I'm going to declare this thing over. I'm bored. I'm over with. Which is essentially what he's saying right now, is he not?
1: Well, I think we have a lot of leverage since we did use military force. And I think we can keep the material buried by restrikes if we'd have to. And I think we can make a deal with Iran. And I think we can come out of this not as a defeat if we play it right.
0: But it's not going to be anything close to the quality of the deal that we had that Obama put together.
1: Well, I think you can get even a better deal because I think you can get anytime, any place inspection, which we didn't have, because we have the threat of military force, which we didn't quite have. We only had snapback sanctions with the Obama deal. So I think if he plays it right, you can U.S. can play this right. They can make a better deal because the biggest thing that happened between the two things is that Syria fell. So they basically don't have that ally. And that ally was the main one that Hezbollah was propping up Syria and Syria was propping up Hezbollah.
0: Well, there's the caveat that I have no faith in at all, which is, you know, that if Trump can pull this off.
1: I think if Congress forces the situation and we can force a good deal to make sure we can get the enriched uranium or keep it buried, and we can definitely guarantee the straits can be open, I think that would be a satisfactory situation. We're not going to get the overthrow of the Iranian regime. Would be a very
0: I get it. No, that's definitely not going to happen, at least over the short term.
1: No.
0: Mike, thanks a lot for the call. Good to hear from you. Gran in Anchorage, Alaska. Hey, Gran, what's up?
2: Hey, long time sporadic.
0: Okay, nice to hear from you.
2: Yeah, so I learned about you as a mother of pre-junior high kids when IBEW owned a radio station up here in Anchorage, Alaska.
0: Oh, yeah.
2: So I'm ancient, but
0: I'm
2: mean as ever.
0: Yeah.
2: That's correct. That I am that old. So Alaska is also affected by the price of oil, obviously.
0: Mm.
2: So we have to transport it down an aging oil pipeline from Prudhoe to Valdez.
0: Right.
2: Hilariously, I moved to Alaska in 1989. What happened in 1989?
0: I don't know. Tell me.
2: The Valdez.
0: Oh, yeah. Exxon Valdez.
2: The Valdez oil.
0: Yeah.
2: Former Eastern Washington University alumni.
0: Mm-hmm.
2: Well, I'm still an alumni. So when oil per barrel drops below $90 a barrel,
0: mm-hmm.
2: the Alaska economy collapses.
0: Oh,
2: because you probably noticed that
0: so much of your economy is based on the revenue from the drilling and export of that oil.
2: That's correct.
0: Yeah.
2: And there's no reason for an oil company to invest in Alaska commercially or, nonprofit to make themselves look good if oil is not above $90 an hour. So Trump was extremely upset that nobody wanted to drill in Anwar. Well, it's pretty simple oil economics. I couldn't get a C in microeconomics if I liked dependent upon it, but macro, I'm a macro girl and the daughter of a World War II unlimited tonnage captain.
0: Mm-hmm.
2: This is tribal and this is Indian country up here.
0: Mm-hmm.
2: And I'm happily married to a Marine who went to Vietnam from 1970 to 1972, and he's from Nunavak Island, so a North Pacific Island dude.
0: Mm-hmm.
2: Happily married. We're celebrating, I think, 34 years on the 21st of June.
0: Congratulations. So what's the point you're making, Gran?
2: So our economy is in the, as Trump would put it, shite hole.
0: Uh-huh.
2: Okay? And real estate, anybody who doesn't like to live amongst brown people are selling. And happily, Gran X is purchasing their homes for a fair price.
0: Yeah.
2: And we're going to get a lot of people who don't like brown people out of Alaska, and that is not a bad thing because this is Indian country.
0: Yeah. Well, good to hear. Gran, thanks. Thanks for checking in with us, and thanks for
2: the
0: update.
2: You.
0: Good talking to you.
2: Thank you.
0: Sure enough. Gail, in a trucker, are you in Virginia right now or someplace?
3: Yes, I am.
0: Okay.
3: I'm in Virginia. anyway, I'm a longtime listener and first-time caller on
0: Well, thank
3: show.
0: You, Gail.
3: And I want you to talk about what's going on in Albania. I don't think enough is being said about with the Kushners going in there.
0: Shall I lay this out for people right now?
3: Yes, please.
0: Okay, sure.
3: Please, I'll let you talk.
0: So here's what happened. Ivanka and Jared were on a mega yacht owned by one of the Rothschild children. A bunch of Nepo babies off the coast of this island that is off the coast of Albania, I believe it's in the Mediterranean Sea. And this island was turned into a fortified bunker island. It's got dozens of bunkers across it that are actually nuclear-proof, which is something that billionaires just love. I mean, they're paying for nuclear-proof bunkers all over the world. And it's a wildlife preserve right now. You know, it's a fairly large island, and the people go out there and they picnic and things like that. The Albanians just love it. And, you know, so anyhow, they're on this yacht and they pull up to this island and they swim over to the island and walk around it. And Ivanka says, well, this is beautiful. It should be ours. You know, let's buy it and turn it into a fancy place for billionaires. And we can even use the bunkers. The bunkers are selling for millions of dollars a piece right now, you know, that'll survive a nuclear holocaust. So let's do this. And they raised $1.5 billion, mostly from Saudi Arabia, and they want to do this thing. And the corrupt leader of Albania, nobody knows how much money they slipped to him under the table, but he's like, okay, that's cool, you can have the island. And now, I think today is the ninth day in a row, maybe the tenth day in a row, over 100,000 people have shown up in the main city in Albania. Perhaps you remember the name of it, Gail. I'm sorry, I've forgotten. And they are.
3: I don't.
0: They are seriously pissed off. They are seriously pissed off. So, you know, the question in my mind, I mean, Jared and Ivanka already live on an island surrounded by essentially a moat, surrounded by the Atlantic Ocean, off the coast of Florida right now, along with Jeff Zuckerberg or Mark Zuckerberg, rather, and a bunch of other billionaires. I mean, there's 34 families, I think, who live on this island off the coast of Florida that's been taken over. And, they've already got their private island, but they don't own the whole island. They only own one estate out of 34 on this island.
3: The people are inspiring with them protesting. Yeah. That is very inspiring to all of us to fight these billionaires.
0: Yeah. And what provoked it was when the government of Albania put up barbed wire around the perimeter of the island and blocked off, you know, small boats from coming in and landing there so that people could have their picnics and things. And that's when people got really seriously pissed off. Gail, I got to run, but thanks for the call. That was a great one. And I look forward to talking to you again in the future as you drive across the country. It's 48 minutes past the hour. I'll be back with more of your calls in just a minute.
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0: It's the True People's Media. I'll be right back with more of your calls.

0: And welcome back, George in Coarse Gold, California. Hey, George, what's on your mind today?
1: Hi, Tom. It's Tirana is the capital of Albania.
0: Tirana, thank you. And you're right.
1: And the Adriatic Sea and the Ionian Sea are nearby.
0: Okay, thank you very much for the geography lesson. I appreciate that, George.
1: I called because I heard a disturbing interview yesterday on Ian Masters Background Briefing with a writer attached to the Quincy Institute's
0: responsible statecraft.
1: Yes, and his name is Ben Freeman, and he was talking about this article that Congress is considering called 224 attached to the our military budget, and they're trying to integrate

0: and tell them we don't want Section 224. We do not want to integrate Israeli's defense forces and intelligence into our Pentagon.
1: Yeah, or any other countries, frankly. I mean, you know, it's
0: exactly.
1: We've never done this with Canada. We've never done it with Mexico. We've never done it with Europe or NATO. We've always, you know, maintained the integrity of our military, of our Pentagon. And the Israelis, I mean, we're in the midst of a spy scandal, by the way, you know, of Israel spying on the United States. It was kind of a one-day story back on Thursday or Friday of last week, as I recall. But I'm with you, George. Thank you very much for pointing that out. I appreciate that. Good talking to you. Janet in Strongville, Ohio. Hey, Janet, what's on your mind today?
2: Hi, Tom. Thanks for taking my call. I explained your screener. I am in the midst of reading a book called On Fire for God by Josiah Hess, and it is the best explanation that I have ever read on Christian nationalism, like Christian nationalism, mm-hmm. and how this is, and I'm only on page 80, and the reason I had to call is because this is the first time I've ever heard anyone like this mention Paul Weyrich and his contribution to converting. It's just fascinating.
1: Yeah. He was the co-founder, by the way, for people who don't know who we're talking about. He was the co-founder of the Heritage Foundation.
2: Yes, he was. And I'm beside myself. I don't know how we get ourselves out of this. People don't understand just how dedicated these folks are and what their ultimate goal is, and they think that Israel is going to be their friend and protect them, and they don't. It's all based on this rapture stuff, anyway.
1: Yep.
2: But I had a quick question for you, and it has to do with your new book, "Who Killed the American Dream?" Or who mm-hmm. is that
1: yep.
2: the title of it? Okay, I hope. I mean, I know a lot of the names. I look forward to reading it. But I hope that Bill Clinton does get a mention in there.
1: As I recall, he does, briefly.
2: Oh, excellent.
1: Yeah, his embrace of neoliberalism. Yeah.
2: Okay.
1: Yeah.
2: Right.
1: You know, mostly it's about what led up to Citizens United. But, yeah, we're in kind of a mess here now. Janet, thank you. Thanks for the call. And I agree with you. These people are fanatics. And this deal with Israel is particularly skeezy. We don't have the time for it right now. But I hope we can talk again in the future. Thank you, Janet. Hey, thanks so much for sharing our program and for reaching out to our stations and sponsors and letting them know that you're listening. It really means a lot to us. You know, Richard Nixon and Spiro Agnew both took cash bribes while they were in the White House. Since then, you know, the Supreme Court, or at least five Republicans on the Supreme Court, made it a lot easier for politicians to take bribes with their Citizens United decision, which basically legalized political bribery as long as it's done through campaigns or PACs or super PACs. But for some people, there's just never enough money, right? Donald Trump has been running small-time hustles to make money for decades, selling sneakers, Bibles, steaks, vodka, water. But now he's hit the big time. He's got these fungible tokens, right? Fungible crypto assets, which are basically just digital pictures of Donald Trump that say, fight, fight, fight. And he has turned them into an $8 billion machine. His wife is in on this, too, with his Trump coin. It's a new way that foreign powers and billionaires in the United States can just shovel money into Donald Trump's pocket. There's a whole article about it over at HartmanReport.com titled Presidential Payola, the Evolution of Political Bribery. Check it out. 54 minutes past the hour. Picking up your calls here, Randall in New Hope, Minnesota. Hey, Randall. Thanks for listening to KTNF. What's up?
3: Oh, it's so good to talk to you again. I'm so glad that you grew up the same time I did and saw everything that I saw, and you're smart enough to stay on top of it. Thank you. Thank you. Thank you.
1: You're welcome.
3: Now, the thing that's up is I got a cure for Donna Rump.
1: Mm-hmm.
3: His new name is Donald Rump, and the reason is because he's such a pussy, and he has a very white dairy hair. He wears a lot of makeup, too, and he loves women so much, I think he should become one. And the next time he falls asleep in public, we'll take him behind the scenes. It won't take long. We'll put his mushroom when the sun don't shine. We'll put his diaper back on and put him out there, and he won't know what happened because he's so drugged up half the time.

0: time, he won't know what happened until the next time he has to take his diaper off and he has to sit down to go.
1: I get it. Let's try not to use the P word, but, you know, I get your sentiment. And it is amazing that these manly men out here are embracing a guy who's got a massive comb over, covers his face with so much makeup that it's bizarre. I mean, it's like drag queen level makeup, who gushes over the muscles of other men, who constantly falls asleep, who had 5 deferments to avoid going off to being a real warrior. I mean, you know, at every level, Donald Trump is the antithesis of the so-called warrior ethos. So, yeah, I get it. I get it. Thank you very much, Randall. Phil in Los Angeles. Hey, Phil, you got a quick one?
2: Never, no. But, you know, this question of the integrity of our Pentagon as if the tail wags the dog is absolutely ludicrous. I think what you're asking us, the sip that you're asking us to take from the goblet is this illogical thing of a Pax Americana, as if your Democrats who said, yes, it was worth the price that 500,000 Iraqi children died because of the sanctions. This was what, Madeleine Albright? Oh, gosh. Take it.
1: I criticized those sanctions, Phil.
2: Oh, I know you did. I know you did. Yeah, from your place of telling everyone that the Democratic Party is the lesser evil, the oldest capitalist party on the planet, responsible for so much death and destruction. You just don't like that the mask has been removed, my man.
1: Yeah. Okay. Well,
2: under
1: Phil.
2: Trump. Yeah.
1: No. Your sarcasm is, frankly, well, I'm not going to. I was going to say pathetic, but I no need to respond. I think people get who you are and what you're all about. Thanks. On the other side of the break, Sabrina Hake is going to drop by. It's going to be fascinating. Stick around.
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4: Years ago, when I announced that I was leaving my job as editor of the Texas Observer to run for political office, I had to admit that going into politics is the only downward career move one can take from journalism. But being both a journalist and a politician does hone one's ability to detect the smell of BS. And we Americans are presently getting a noxious blast of that stench from our warmongering Department of Defense. The vast trillion-dollar Pentagon is the ultimate Big Brother bureaucracy, literally empowered to compel thousands of Americans to die in foolish military misadventures cooked up by political partisans and profiteering corporate contractors. That's why it's so alarming that Trump's Project 2025 autocrats are now rushing to slam an iron door of censorship on reporters trying to inform us commoners about the militaristic schemes and corporate fraud that comes from inside this government fortress. In the name of defending freedom, Trump's palace guards are banning media outlets that displease His Royal Highness. Also, Pretty Boy Pete, Trump's made-for-TV Pentagon honcho, has even decreed that reporters must be tightly monitored by military escorts while doing interviews, reviewing documents, and otherwise exercising the essential constitutional rights of our nation's free press. The good news is that rather than kowtowing to the autocrats, dozens of media organizations have told Pete to stuff it, choosing to do old-school outsider digging into this insider war machine. This is Jim Hightower saying, meanwhile, the Project 2025 authoritarians hail their clampdown on free press rights by touting their, quote, fresh relationship with what they call their new Pentagon press corps. Right, it's their partisan press corps, not ours.

0: killed coal probe, a billionaire jet dodge, oceans buckling, and Trump hawking $12,000 coins while the Knicks curse takes hold. Good morning. This is the Commonwealth Report, news for the public, not the powerful. You can follow us at commonwealthreport.news. Did Trump send American paratroopers to go into Iran in secret? The Pentagon quietly flew paratroopers from the Army's storied Geronimo Battalion into Israel, and they hid it from you. Journalist Ken Klippenstein reports the deployment order went out April 7th, part of a contingency plan with Israel for seizing Iranian territory that's been on the books since February. The Pentagon told the press the troops they were headed to CENTCOM. They never said Israel. Why the secrecy? Because launching from Israel means no Gulf state gets a say and no public debate gets in the way. The report says the quiet kept Americans from arguing over a joint operation inside Iran. That's how wars start now. Not with a vote in Congress, but with a press release that leaves out the most important word. Should a senator's coal empire get a free pass on poisoning your water? This year, the Trump administration killed a federal criminal investigation into the coal empire owned by Senator Jim Justice, Republican of West Virginia, and a close Trump ally. Prosecutors at the EPA and Justice Department believed they had a strong case over thousands of Clean Water Act violations, and the Deputy Attorney General's office told them, quote, pencils down. The DOJ charges only about a dozen criminal water cases a year, so killing one this early is almost unheard of. A former prosecutor of 24 years said there shouldn't be an untouchables list, but that's exactly what we've got. Coal mines leach arsenic into the water that working families drink, and the message from the top is clear. If you're Trump's friend, the law looks the other way. Republicans slip billionaires a tax dodge inside an air safety bill. After a military helicopter killed dozens over the Potomac, Congress finally moved on air safety. Then House Republicans slipped in a gift. The provision says aircraft tracking data can't be used to identify planes for collecting revenue from owners. Translation? Private jet billionaires get help dodging the tax man. A Los Angeles County assessor told Politico that for 1 year, that data brought California $35 million in revenue. One Senate Democrat put it plainly, quote, helping private jet billionaires avoid paying taxes. Right. This comes a year after Trump and Republicans made private jets fully tax deductible. So a bill written to keep planes from crashing into each other now doubles as a coupon for the super wealthy. That's who they work for. And it isn't you. You can't deduct from your taxes the cost of your car. Is the ocean dying while we argue about everything else? The United Nations just dropped its third World Ocean Assessment, the work of nearly 600 scientists from 86 countries. The findings are grim. The rate of sea level rise has doubled in a decade from about 2 millimeters a year to 4.3. Every year, 52 million tons of plastic pour into the sea. More than 4,000 marine species are now hit by microplastics. Fish stocks that feed billions are collapsing under pollution and industrial fishing. Greenpeace called it an urgent wake-up call. The ocean absorbs 90% of our excess heat and a third of our carbon. It's been quietly saving us for generations now, but now it's buckling, and the people in power would rather sell you a coin. Speaking of coins, has the griff ever been this shameless? On his birthday Sunday, Trump will watch UFC brawls staged outside the White House. To market, the Trump Organization and the UFC are hawking Freedom 250 coins stamped with his face, priced from $250 up to $12,000. They dropped today, supposedly to honor America's 250th birthday. Every patriotic moment branded and sold. And here's your palate cleanser. Trump showed up to Game 3 of the NBA Finals, got loudly booed during the anthem, appeared to nod off, and watched the Knicks lose. Fans are calling it the Trump curse. One fan said, quote, everything he touches turns to crap. Even basketball isn't safe. And that's the way it is today, Tuesday, June 9th, 2026. I'm Tom Hart. Change starts with you. You can be calling your Democratic or Republican representatives to let them know what you think by calling 202-224-3121. It's the Capitol Switchboard. It'll get you right through to them.
1: So what do we call the really, really mind-bogglingly rich? You know, at the founding of the Republic, they were referred to as speculators or moneyed interests or aristocrats. In the years leading up to the Civil War, we called them the cotton lords and the plantation aristocracy. In the late 19th century, they were the robber barons. In the 1930s, FDR called them the economic royalists. But since the Reagan Revolution, we've just called them billionaires. And now, you know, some of them want to call themselves tech bros. Like, that's kind of a good thing, you know, like tech is positive and bros, you know, like Mark Zuckerberg saying we need more masculine energy in American business culture. So we need a new phrase. I would like to suggest the morbidly rich. Morbidly suggests unhealthy. And the vast riches that some of these people have is unhealthy to our democracy, particularly since five Republicans on the Supreme Court said that morbidly rich people can buy politicians. And it's unhealthy for them, too. So morbidly rich. There's an op-ed over at HartmanReport.com all about it. Check it out.
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1: Hey, welcome to the second hour of our program. 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Sabrina, welcome back to the program. This remarkable piece you wrote, Losing the Slush Fund Won't Save Todd Blanche. Tell us about this.
3: Okay. Hi, Tom. Always good to be here. So I wrote this piece because mainstream media got it wrong about the settlement. Even New York Times, which typically gets things right, got it wrong by calling it a settlement. Everyone knows about the $1.8 billion slush fund that Trump tried to put together. But the background is even more egregious. So Trump sued the IRS in late January, I think it was, and for being embarrassed. A contractor for the IRS released his tax returns. Everyone found out he only paid $750 in total for his federal income tax in 2016 and 2015, and paid nothing before that. So he got so embarrassed by that, he sued the contractor. By the way, the contractor did that in 2019 under his watch. So Trump sued the IRS, which he's over in control of now, for something that happened on his watch when he was in control under Trump, you know, the first time. He sues the IRS. The judge says, wait a minute, this is at a federal district court in Florida. Judge says, you can't sue yourself. You're on both sides of this case. Where's the case in controversy? It goes way back, and we can talk about the reason for that, you know, separately. But the judge instantly said, you need to tell me why I have subject matter jurisdiction over this. This is, you can't be on both sides of the case. There's no case in controversy. So she orders both sides, the Department of Justice was defending the IRS case, orders both sides to brief the issue of whether or not there's a case in controversy. Because if there isn't any, there's no jurisdiction. And that is law 101. You have to have a case in controversy. Otherwise, the judge is just giving an executive opinion, which we can't do. It violates Article 3 of the Constitution. It's old business that you have to have a case in controversy. Blanche dismisses the entire case 2 days before that brief was due. So he files a motion to dismiss the case with prejudice, which means the case was over. There was no case. With prejudice means you can never bring this case again. It's gone. That's an old rule of federal procedure. Dismissal with prejudice is different than ordinary dismissal. That's what he did. He wanted it to be over. He didn't want the judge looking at it. He got rid of the case. Right after he got rid of the case and didn't tell the judge anything about a settlement, he and Trump announced this $1.8 billion slush fund that Trump and he is going to be able to dole out at their whim. Setting aside the slush fund for a moment, what they did was so egregious that 35 federal judges, retired federal judges, Democrats and Republicans, filed a motion May 27th, I think it was, to reopen the case, which is very rare. It's called a Rule 60 reopen. And the judges didn't hold back. They said what Blanche did was a fraud upon the court. And so the issue was that once they dismissed the case with prejudice, there was no more case. They didn't tell the judge that there was a settlement. And then they come out and tell the entire world and the American population that there's been a $1.8 billion settlement. You can't do that. The slush fund is kind of beside the point, because what Blanche tried to do in bringing a case that was never a case to begin with, and then dismissing it 2 days before his answer was due on why the court had jurisdiction, he basically locked the court out of the process and then pretended to the rest of the country that this was a legal settlement when there was no case at all to attach it to, because he had dismissed it with prejudice. Completely fraudulent. The federal judges who filed this motion to reopen the case in late May made the case that he was behaving in such a fraudulent way. The fraud upon the court wasn't just upon this particular court, but upon the judiciary in general, because he manipulated a non-existent case, claimed it was a case, dismissed it with prejudice, didn't tell the judge that he was going to attach a settlement to it, and then came out with this bogus settlement. So as I see it, and a lot of the media got this wrong, using the word settlement was just sloppy, because you can't settle a case that's non-existent. It was a slush fund, but the looting is actually beside the point. What he tried to do was rope the federal court into approving this settlement without even telling the court about it. So basically, they were trying to rope the federal court into giving its stamp of approval on this slush fund, which the court didn't even know about. So that's basically what happened in the case. That's why 35 federal judges got frothing at the bit over it. And the court has ordered Blanche to respond to that motion. Let me stop here and see if you want to talk about that anymore.
1: Well, I would point out, first off, that the guy who released Trump's tax returns has been in federal prison basically ever since.
3: Right.
1: He's serving So Trump's embarrassment has found its revenge.
3: Right. And did you know, Tom, he had, there was a almost the exact same case. This guy's last name is Little John, now in the pokey, but he released like 400,000 people's tax returns. It wasn't just Trump that he singled out. He released a whole batch of them. And this exact same case was filed before this case with Trump, exact same contractor. The Department of Justice in that case filed a motion to dismiss because a contractor under some kinds of analyses of federal negligence are not deemed employees or agents of the federal government. So when this exact same dude released those tax returns before, the DOJ filed a motion to dismiss. But when it was Trump's turn, they gave him $1.8 billion and didn't even bother asserting those same legal defenses, right, even though this exact same case came before this exact same body before. So Blanche never asserted a real defense in this case. He just wanted to use it as a trigger and a vehicle for setting up this slush fund.
1: Right. And in my mind, and I'm not an attorney like you are, but in my mind, one of the most egregious parts of this is that associated with that slush fund was also a memo, which I believe is a directive to the Justice Department, from the Justice Department to the Internal Revenue Service, specifically saying that the $100 million that Donald Trump has owed the IRS since, as I recall, 2010, they did an audit of him and found that he had claimed a loss on his failing Chicago Trump Tower twice in 2 years in a row. He filed the same loss, which you can't do. You can only claim a loss once. And therefore, he owed them, I think at the time it was like $70 or $80 million. He's not paid it. It's now with interest over $100 million. And Blanche says, you no longer have to pay that $100 million, Donald. And nobody, including the IRS, can ever look at your taxes, at Udi or Kuse's taxes, at Ivanka or Jared's taxes, at people who work for your company's taxes, at your company's taxes, ever again. None of you guys, you might as well just stop paying taxes altogether, because we're never even going to be able to audit you. And that seems to me like mind-boggling.
3: And Tom, there is no way, there's no court that would uphold that settlement, because it wasn't attached to any case. So he is just giving the Trumps a carte blanche.
1: But it's a directive.
3: Impunity to evade taxes, and there's no consideration. Trump didn't give any consideration for that release. There's no way that would be binding on any court. It wouldn't be binding on any future administration. And frankly, I think even trying to put that in there is just as bad as the slush fund. I agree with you on that. Yeah. But even if there weren't any finances exchanging hands here, the fact that they tried to get a federal court rope her into approving something that was no case or controversy to begin with, and then claimed that it was a legal settlement, it's a fraud.
1: Right. Which...
3: And the 35 judges who filed this motion to reopen the case made they said that this was the most egregious conduct involving a corruption of the judicial process itself. And I'll just read what they said. They said Blanche used the proceedings before this case as a legal pretext while trying to deprive the court of the opportunity to determine whether there was even a case or controversy in the first place.
1: Right.
3: To let this lie would be, in effect, to reward and immunize collusion from judicial scrutiny, since the parties to the scheme will never themselves challenge the fraud that they're benefiting from.
1: So this raises, and by the way, we only have about 2.5 minutes, I think, left here before we're going to hit a hard break. Number one, why is Todd Blanche not losing his law license? Why hasn't he been disbarred for this? Number two, how is this going to affect his attempt to become the attorney general?
3: And, I believe that he will. Sorry.
1: Go ahead.
3: I believe that Blanche is going to lose his law license about this, and I would almost bet my law license on it, because he is licensed in the state of New York. The state of New York disciplinary committee is not regulated by the federal government, even though Blanche actually tried to change the federal register and make it so that the Department of Justice supervised these disciplinary cases in all 50 states. It was ridiculous. There's actually a pending federal regulation that Blanche introduced that would give this Department of Justice the ability to stymie any investigation by state bar associations. And when that the public comment on that regulation closed in April, but less than 1% of the comments supported it. Every bar association opposed it. The New York Bar Association is aware of what's happening. And there are several complaints within the New York disciplinary
1: committee. This is like the old Soviet Union. It's like the old damn Soviet Union. So, wow. And you know, Blanche may end up being penalized for this. What's going to happen to Trump?
3: I think he'll lose his law license, and I don't agree with Ted Lieu that it's going to be after this administration. I think it's going to happen under Trump's watch, because the state of New York is not under the jurisdiction of the Department of Justice. There are several complaints already pending against Blanche.
1: Well, in order to be Attorney General, do you have to have a law license?
3: You do not.
1: I suspect not. Yeah, okay, so...
3: You don't, but I mean, he can't supervise briefs. He can't, anything he does would be the unauthorized practice of law. And I think Trump's ego wouldn't handle it very well if his own AG was disbarred. And I think he's going to be. And I think this is going to come up over and over again during his confirmation hearings.
1: Amazing. This is just astonishing. Sabrina Hake, federal trial attorney, 20 years experience. The Hake Take, SabrinaHake.substack.com. The article is titled "Losing the Slush Fund Won't Save Blanche," and it's brilliant, are you, Sabrina. Thank you so much for coming on the program and sharing your brilliance with us. I appreciate it.
3: Thanks for all you do.
1: Back at you.
3: Thanks.
1: I'll be back in just a minute with more of the news of the day and your calls. Stick around.
2: This is the Tom Hartman Program.
1: So the Republicans slipped a tax cut for billionaires into an air safety bill, and a Republican senator's coal empire is going to get away with poisoning people. It's amazing. Stick around. I'll tell you all about it. And welcome back. Rudy in Atlanta, Georgia. Hey, Rudy, what's on your mind today?
4: How you doing, Tom?
1: Good. What's up?
4: You know, I have to say, you are a beast, dude. I for you to do what you do daily, you know, to intake this news and spit it out to the American people the way you do it, man, is just amazing.
1: Well, thank you. Thank my wife, too, because she actually comes up with all the topics for the show every morning. I mean, it's a collaborative effort, but she puts an enormous amount of work into this program.
4: Yeah, I appreciate Ms. Louise, man, and Ms. Hartman. She, you guys are. Because this is affecting me. Mm-hmm. So I know if it's affecting me, I know it must be affecting a lot of other people, man. This is crazy, Tom. Mm-hmm.
1: You had some thoughts about Iran, Rudy?
4: Yeah. The only thing that I see that will stop this or slow it down is bodies.
1: You mean more
4: soldiers'
1: deaths?
4: Bodies.
1: More American deaths?
4: Yeah.
1: Yeah. Well, yeah. They shot down a helicopter yesterday, and Trump is all hysterical about that. We've rescued the two pilots.
4: Yeah, I don't think that's, you know, I mean like bodies. I mean, it's going to be like what Putin is doing over in Russia. I mean, people won't even know what's going on. You know, bodies just going to be coming home, and the media is such till they're not even going to say anything.
1: Well,
4: man.
1: If we try to do a land invasion of Iran, I agree with you. I mean, it'll be as bloody as Putin's invasion of Ukraine. That's why I think it's not going to happen. I think Trump has figured out that is a hot stove that he damn well better not touch.
4: Yeah, well, he's going to do something along that line because he won't have a choice. Because he's going to find some kind of way to try to save face.
1: I think he's going to declare victory and come home.
4: Well,
1: and the Republicans will rewrite the story and turn him into the grand hero of this novel.
4: Big bro, I hope that is the case. I hope and pray.
1: Me
4: from
1: too.
4: Your lips to God's, I hope that happens.
1: Yeah.
4: Have a good day, Tom. Take care, big brother.
1: Okay, thanks a lot, Rudy. Good talking to you. I appreciate it.
4: All right.
1: Sia in West Los Angeles. Hey, Sia, what's up?
5: Good morning, Tom. I'll listen to your mission and, you know, stay informed. But there was a time I called, like a few months ago, and we're talking about, I mentioned that there is a lot of Israeli politics and American government, and unfortunately, I guess you mistook what I meant and stated it was anti-Semitic tropes, and you hung up the phone on me. And, you know, I was actually completely dismayed by that. No, definitely understand. And of course, because now we see, you know, what I meant by that is we see it, obviously, you know, now we have...
1: That Israel has become the tail that is wagging the dog of this administration. Yeah, I get it.
5: Exactly.
1: Yeah, Sia, you were right. See, I'm sorry, I'm out of time here, but, you know, and I'm sorry I misunderstood you. Thank you for the call. It's 22 and a half minutes past the hour. I'll be back with you in 60 seconds.

0: 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Well, it's the brand new Confederate States of America, plantation politics. You know, the old Confederate States, today known as MAGA America, the new Confederate States, were devoted to making America as white as possible, stripping women and minorities of political and economic power, gutting workers' rights, rigging election outcomes, their leaders nakedly taking bribes, using the phony veneer of Christianity to justify brutal policies, including slavery, making queer people invisible, reconfiguring schools for indoctrination, having their militias terrorize minorities and their opponents, and maintaining a government of, by, and for rich white men. And these are the principles, the core principles around which the modern day GOP has reorganized itself. You can find an entire article about this that lays the whole thing out over at HartmanReport.com. It's titled "The Plantation Politics of MAGA America. Is This the Future We Want?" Check it out. Welcome back. 24 minutes past the hour. Just a couple of absolutely shocking stories here about the ongoing and absolutely massive corruption in not just the Trump administration, but the entire Republican Party. They have all jumped on board, you know, with these grifts. Last year, in the so-called One Big Beautiful Bill, the Republicans, in their infinite wisdom — there wasn't a single Democratic vote for this, if my recollection is correct — the Republicans, in their infinite wisdom, said, you know, average people can buy a car, but you're going to have to pay sales tax on it, and you're going to have to pay income tax on every penny you spend to buy that car. So, you know, if you buy a $50,000 car, on your $50,000 of income, you're going to have to pay, you know, $15,000, $20,000 in income taxes. But if you buy a private jet, you can write it off. You don't have to pay any income taxes on the income that you use to buy that private jet. And now they want to double down on this. And California has basically a property tax on private jets. But the only way that they know where the private jets are is from, you know, air traffic control and whatnot telling them. Well, the Republicans in the House of Representatives just slipped a little notice provision into the legislation that just passed the House of Representatives this week, this budget legislation, that says that the data, quote, may not be used by any person, government agency, or other entity to identify aircraft for the purposes of obtaining revenue from the owner or operator of such aircraft. So California is going to lose millions of dollars in the taxes that they charge on private jets, because these private jet owners are pretending that their jets aren't domiciled in California, when this federal, you know, the FAA information shows that they are. I mean, California has been collecting in the neighborhood of around $3.5 billion. The data has helped the Los Angeles — this is just Los Angeles County — has helped them identify 1,000 additional aircraft living in the county with a total assessed value of $3.5 billion. This is an annual 1% property tax on private jets. So, you know, the local property taxes that aircraft owners have been avoiding. It's incredible. So, yeah, you know, screw the average person. They just own cars and trucks. But anybody who can afford a $50 million Gulfstream, hey, we're going to give you every break possible, and we're going to make it so California can't even tax you. This is nuts.
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0: It's also now officially the Republican way. I mean, this is actually in the legislation.

0: killed coal probe, a billionaire jet dodge, oceans buckling, and Trump hawking $12,000 coins while the Knicks curse takes hold. Good morning. This is the Commonwealth Report, news for the public, not the powerful. You can follow us at commonwealthreport.news. Did Trump send American paratroopers to go into Iran in secret? The Pentagon quietly flew paratroopers from the Army's storied Geronimo Battalion into Israel, and they hid it from you. Journalist Ken Klippenstein reports the deployment order went out April 7th, part of a contingency plan with Israel for seizing Iranian territory that's been on the books since February. The Pentagon told the press the troops they were headed to CENTCOM. They never said Israel. Why the secrecy? Because launching from Israel means no Gulf state gets a say and no public debate gets in the way. The report says the quiet kept Americans from arguing over a joint operation inside Iran. That's how wars start now. Not with a vote in Congress, but with a press release that leaves out the most important word. Should a senator's coal empire get a free pass on poisoning your water? This year, the Trump administration killed a federal criminal investigation into the coal empire owned by Senator Jim Justice, Republican of West Virginia, and a close Trump ally. Prosecutors at the EPA and Justice Department believed they had a strong case over thousands of Clean Water Act violations, and the Deputy Attorney General's office told them, quote, pencils down. The DOJ charges only about a dozen criminal water cases a year, so killing one this early is almost unheard of. A former prosecutor of 24 years said there shouldn't be an untouchables list, but that's exactly what we've got. Coal mines leach arsenic into the water that working families drink, and the message from the top is clear. If you're Trump's friend, the law looks the other way. Republicans slip billionaires a tax dodge inside an air safety bill. After a military helicopter killed dozens over the Potomac, Congress finally moved on air safety. Then House Republicans slipped in a gift. The provision says aircraft tracking data can't be used to identify planes for collecting revenue from owners. Translation? Private jet billionaires get help dodging the tax man. A Los Angeles County assessor told Politico that for 1 year, that data brought California $35 million in revenue. One Senate Democrat put it plainly, quote, helping private jet billionaires avoid paying taxes. Right. This comes a year after Trump and Republicans made private jets fully tax deductible. So a bill written to keep planes from crashing into each other now doubles as a coupon for the super wealthy. That's who they work for. And it isn't you. You can't deduct from your taxes the cost of your car. Is the ocean dying while we argue about everything else? The United Nations just dropped its third World Ocean Assessment, the work of nearly 600 scientists from 86 countries. The findings are grim. The rate of sea level rise has doubled in a decade from about 2 millimeters a year to 4.3. Every year, 52 million tons of plastic pour into the sea. More than 4,000 marine species are now hit by microplastics. Fish stocks that feed billions are collapsing under pollution and industrial fishing. Greenpeace called it an urgent wake-up call. The ocean absorbs 90% of our excess heat and a third of our carbon. It's been quietly saving us for generations now, but now it's buckling, and the people in power would rather sell you a coin. Speaking of coins, has the griff ever been this shameless? On his birthday Sunday, Trump will watch UFC brawl staged outside the White House. To market, the Trump Organization and the UFC are hawking Freedom 250 coins stamped with his face, priced from $250 up to $12,000. They dropped today, supposedly to honor America's 250th birthday. Every patriotic moment branded and sold. And here's your palate cleanser. Trump showed up to Game 3 of the NBA Finals, got loudly booed during the anthem, appeared to nod off, and watched the Knicks lose. Fans are calling it the Trump curse. One fan said, quote, everything he touches turns to crap. Even basketball isn't safe. And that's the way it is today, Tuesday, June 9th, 2026. I'm Tom Hart. Change starts with you. You can be calling your Democratic or Republican representatives to let them know what you think by calling 202-224-3121. It's the Capitol Switchboard. It'll get you right through to them. So what do we call
1: the really, really mind-bogglingly rich. You know, at the founding of the Republic, they were referred to as speculators or moneyed interest or aristocrats. In the years leading up to the Civil War, we called them the cotton lords and the plantation aristocracy. In the late 19th century, they were the robber barons. In the 1930s, FDR called them the economic royalists. But since the Reagan Revolution, we've just called them billionaires. And now, you know, some of them want to call themselves tech bros. Like, that's kind of a good thing, you know, like tech is positive and bros, you know, like Mark Zuckerberg saying we need more masculine energy in American business culture. So we need a new phrase. I would like to suggest the morbidly rich. Morbidly suggests unhealthy. And the vast riches that some of these people have is unhealthy to our democracy, particularly since five Republicans on the Supreme Court said that morbidly rich people can buy politicians. And it's unhealthy for them, too. So morbidly rich. There's an op-ed over at HartmanReport.com all about it. Check it out. 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And the entire three-hour podcast is available over at TomHartman.com. So have you noticed that the Republicans are pretty much not talking about a constitutional convention anymore? They used to be gung-ho to rewrite the Constitution. You know, they wanted to put corporate personhood in there. They wanted to change it so that women can't vote. They wanted to do away with the election of senators, repeal the 17th Amendment, take us back to them being appointed by the states. They had all these weird—they wanted to outlaw labor unions, all these weird ideas, but they've stopped talking about it. I mean, they're still moving forward on it, but it's not Project 2025, for example, you know, their ultimate talking document, does not have one single mention in it about a constitutional convention. Why would that be? Well, it's because the Supreme Court is doing their work for them. I mean, you know, just they have overturned Article 2. They've overturned the first, fourth, ninth, and 14th Amendments. They've overturned Article 1, Section 7. All the details of this whole thing are over at HartmanReport.com. You got to check it out.

0: Welcome back. 36 minutes past the hour. So one last story for your edification here, and then pick up your calls. Senator Jim Justice. Jim Justice ran as a Democrat for governor of West Virginia, won. When Trump got elected in 2016, he changed his party affiliation to Republican. And then he ran for the United States Senate from West Virginia and won, replacing the so-called Democratic senator, and is now the Republican senator from West Virginia. He's also the CEO or owner or whatever of a family coal empire worth over $1 billion, according to Forbes magazine. It's called Southern Coal. And Southern Coal, this is from ProPublica. Molly Redden's reporting over in ProPublica. Southern Coal and other justice corporations, corporations associated with the Justice family, have racked up tens of thousands of alleged violations of the Clean Water Act and been sued repeatedly by state and federal prosecutors over their failure to properly follow environmental laws at their mining sites. This is a coal mining company. And, of course, coal mining operations, if they're not properly run, leach arsenic into the water supply of the local communities. Arsenic causes cancer. It also causes brain damage in children. And earlier this year, the Trump administration killed a federal criminal investigation into the coal empire owned by Senator Jim Justice, the West Virginia Republican. Now, he was looking at potential criminal violations of the Clean Water Act. He and mostly his son, Jay, who actually runs the company these days. The investigations were shut down by the Trump administration. It was a joint effort by prosecutors and investigators with the Environmental Protection Agency, the Department of Justice's Environmental Crime Section, and the U.S. Attorney's Office of the Western District of Virginia. They were claiming incessant violations that had risen to the level of criminal behavior. Now, who shut this investigation down? Todd Blanche. He did it when he was the assistant or the deputy attorney general. This is just, more Todd Blanche corruption. This is what Sabrina Hake was talking about earlier in this this hour. One federal prosecutor, Rick Mountcastle, he says, I've never heard of this happening before. He said, there shouldn't be some sort of untouchables list of people who are immune from enforcement. Well, there is. If you're a Republican and a billionaire and friends with Donald Trump, and particularly if you're in Congress. It's just incredible. They note that environmental enforcement against large polluters has plunged under the second Trump administration. Just days after inauguration, Trump reassigned top career environmental lawyers at the DOJ to work on the immigration crackdown instead of environmental issues. In recent years, the Justice Company has repeatedly flouted regulations in the legal process. Jay Justice, the CEO, has been a no-show at court hearings involving Clean Water Act violations in the past. And in 2024, a judge in Alabama issued a civil contempt order against him for his repeated failure to respond to those lawsuits. Well, now he doesn't have to, because Todd Blanche just said, hey, you get a get-out-of-jail-free card, because you're a billionaire and you're friends with Donald Trump. Sweet, huh? Gar in Atlanta. Hey, Gar, what's on your mind today?
1: How you doing today, Tom?
0: I'm alive and kicking, Gar. What's up?
1: That's good. First thing I like to say, you remember when Trump said he don't pay taxes because he's smart?
0: Yeah.
1: How come they never bring that up?
0: Yeah, I do remember.
1: I mean, he came right out and said he don't pay taxes.
0: I know.
1: But the question I want to ask you, have you ever heard of Jared Yates Sexton? Has he been on your program?
0: He's been on the show. It's been a number of years since he's been on, but Jared has been writing forever. He used to write mostly for Truth Out, but now he's just all over the place. He's a good guy.
1: And I'm reading a book by him, and he goes into the history of Western civilization.
0: Mm-hmm.
1: And this book is powerful as far as the history of Oliver Cromwell, Benjamin Franklin, the Pope.
0: Wow.
1: I mean, he goes in all the detail. And after reading this particular book, you can say what Trump is doing is nothing compared to what went on throughout history, Western civilization's history.
0: Oh, yeah, for sure. No, he's,
1: Trump
0: is an imitator.
1: But the end game, But the end game, we know what the end game is. It's Sodom and Gomorrah, it's Noah's Ark, and it's the dinosaur. That's the end game.
0: I think the end game is the last days of the Roman Republic, Gar. Trump is, in my mind, intentionally trying to destroy America on behalf of Vladimir Putin.
1: Yeah, but it goes deeper than America. It definitely goes deeper than America. And the one point he made in the particular book was said they tried to separate the people from God to worship prophets and power.
0: Mm-hmm.
1: That's what they want people to worship, prophets and power.
0: Yeah.
1: Thank you, Tom.
0: Yeah, thank you, Gar. Well said. Charlie in Silversdale, Washington. Hey, Charlie, what's up?
2: Hi, Tom. Thank you for giving me a public voice. Washington State has 49 congressional districts. I get to vote for only one. Mm-hmm. I should be able to vote for every representative for my state. I believe voting districts should be eliminated. Every voter counts. No voter registration, no voter rolls. Vote by mail.
0: Well, I'm with you on your last three points, but, you know, the whole idea of having congressional districts was that democracy works best when it's local, that local democracy is the most powerful form of democracy, and so if you have small congressional districts, you know, your voice doesn't get swamped by the majority. I mean, you know, frankly, you've got a couple of counties in Washington State. We've got many counties here in Oregon. I mean, geographically, it's more than half the state, three-quarters of the state, that are under Republican control. You know, if we just did statewide stuff, we would end up like you in Washington and us here in Oregon with nothing but Democrats, which sounds nice to us Democrats, but there are states like, you know, most of your red states where there are actually Democratic districts. You want the Democrats to have some voice. So I'm opposed to your suggestion, frankly, unless you can convince me, Charlie.
2: Okay, well, gerrymandering has proven that it's been warped so badly that, like in the Deep South, a lot of people don't even have a voice.
0: No, I agree. Gerrymandering has proved that it's a system that can be corrupted. But you don't throw the system out because it can be corrupted. You fix it so it can't be corrupted. You outlaw gerrymandering, which is what we tried to do back in the day, you know, with the For the People Act. That would have, or maybe it was the John Lewis Voting Rights Act, it was one or the other, would have outlawed gerrymandering, or at least political and racial gerrymandering. And, you know, we got stabbed in the back by Kyrsten Sinema and Joe Manchin, who has now been replaced by Jim Justice.
2: Tom, the whole point is one vote it should be equal to all the other votes. Everybody in the state should be able to vote for everybody that's representing them.
0: Well, you know, in a parliamentary system, that's typically how it works. In our system, though, you have, you know, it's a representative form of government. And so if we're going to select our representatives to represent the people on a, you know, more or less geographic basis, this is the way that we do it. You haven't convinced me, Charlie, but keep trying. Keep trying. I like the way you think. Thank you for calling. Great to hear from you. It is 44 and a half minutes past the hour. I'll be back with more of your calls in just a minute. Stay tuned.

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1: We'll be right back with more of your calls. Stay tuned. 45 minutes past the hour.

0: And welcome back, David in Valencia, California. Hey, David, what's on your mind today?
1: Hey, good to talk to you, Tom. Love your show.
0: Thank you.
1: And I look forward to your new book.
0: Thank you.
1: What I'm calling about is there's so much going on in the news right now. It's like a new story every week that
0: every
1: I try
0: day.
1: To keep up with every day. And in the beginning, when I really started seeing what was going on, they started talking about Project 2025, 900 pages. And it was basically a fast-forward playbook of what they're doing right now. But nobody is putting it into the context of this is actually the playbook of Project 2025, which is to deconstruct the administrative state. Take out the people who know what they're doing at the top, who are holding on to our constitutional rights and our democracy and fighting against the people who are trying to overthrow it. Take them out, fire them, and put in people who are loyal to the Führer.
0: That's right. And to the billionaire class, yeah.
1: To the billionaire class, for the billionaire class.
0: Yep, the Epstein class.
1: And so if that is the case, which I believe it is, Project 2025 was a project that they put a year on. Heritage Foundation has been around for a long time and have been influencing presidents, I think, from Nixon, Reagan-ish era, all the way to present.
0: Oh.
1: But the fact that they put Project 2025 means that they're going full force, and Trump is just following the playbook while grifting as much as he can. But it's basically, in my opinion, I want to hear your opinion, is this Project 2025, but it's just everybody's talking about Trump and the people around him, and he kind of lost focus of this is Project 2025. And
0: right.
1: I was wondering, do you think this is Project 2025? Or
0: yeah.
1: If you were going to look at why is all this happening, is it not deconstruction of the administrative state?
0: Yeah, let's talk about where this started.
1: Was.
0: This started with a group of billionaires, many of whom made their money in the fossil fuel industry. Who had two goals. One was to not be regulated, to not have their industry regulated or taxed, and they didn't want to pay income taxes. And the other was these were people who had read Ayn Rand's Atlas Shrugged and bought into this libertarian ideology. In fact, David Koch ran for vice president in 1980 on the libertarian ticket, got over 1 million votes. And this belief that if we just got rid of government altogether, if the only thing that the government did was police, fire, and army, if that was it. And even fire should be privatized. And everything else was run by private corporations and private interest, that America would become a paradise. And I think these guys actually believe this. They're deluded, obviously. It's never worked before. It's never worked in the history of the world, oligarchy like that. And so, they funded the Heritage Foundation. And, and the Heritage Foundation came up with, as I recall, there's like 1,200 or 1,300 steps or points in Project 2025. And the last news story I saw said that the Trump administration had, as I recall, put into place over 960 of them. So they're accomplishing
1: yes.
0: it. And the goal of it is to actually undo the New Deal, to take America back to a time when we had a weak federal government and strong states, as opposed to right now where you've got a strong federal government and weak states. And impose
1: yep.
0: this libertarian paradise that David Koch was talking about. I'm with you, David. Yeah, I think your analysis is absolutely right. Thank you for the call. It's 49 minutes past the hour.

Hey, thanks so much for sharing our program and for reaching out to our stations and sponsors and letting them know that you're listening. It really means a lot to us. Did you know that the ancient Roman Republic, you know, which for 480 years was actually a democratic republic before Julius Caesar kind of ended the democracy phase and replaced it with the autocracy phase, that they were brought down by a very small group of very rich people? The richest man in ancient Rome was Marcus Licinius Crassus. He was the richest guy. He, the billionaire of Rome. And he frankly hated the Roman free bread for all welfare system. It was being paid for with his tax dollars, after all. So him.

0: Yeah, just fine.
1: Okay. Last week I called, I think it was like the same day that stuff about texting from grandpa and it came out, but I actually didn't call about that. I just wanted to open a discussion about whether or not anyone had heard any of his racist remarks, which I had and I had read. It was not something to be talked about last week. So I did my own research, as I often do. I looked at this lady named Shay Stewart Foulet in Maine. Okay, she kind of goes by the moniker of Black Girl in Maine, I think. And she's just brilliant. And she had the same issue that I've had. I'm saying, like, what's going on here? And she worked with, her professional job, she basically went through every Black group that she knows, and she's very well connected in Maine, and asked them what they thought. And Graham Platner went on his own privately and spoke to all of them and addressed their concerns without advertising it, because he knew that he had kind of said some things that were, you know, upsetting that community. And I growing up in Massachusetts, I've been to Maine a lot, and there certainly aren't very many people of color in Maine. So I was really happy to read about Shay Stewart Foulet and Substack, and I recommend that everybody go there, because she is an incredible advocate for democracy for everybody, people of color as well. And I just really loved her, and I wanted to put that pitch in for Graham.
0: Okay, well, we will find out tonight, you know, how the people of Maine, you know, what they think of his previous statements, of his tattoos, of his texting and his marriage and frankly, of, Janet Mills taking money from big corporations and vetoing good legislation.
1: Oh, yeah.
0: And Susan Collins being on the take for the better part of 40 years. So we're going to find out tonight, Lori. Thanks a lot for the call. Thomas in Poconos, Pennsylvania. Hey, Thomas, what's on your mind today?
2: Hey, Tom, how you doing?
0: Good. What's up?
2: I wanted to ask you, why is mainstream media afraid to use the D word as far as in this country, dictatorship? Because I believe that we're ankle deep right now in a dictatorship, but they don't seem to want to use that word. Now, they'll talk about China, they'll talk about Russia, Putin, everybody else. Yeah. They'll use that word.
0: Yeah.
2: But when it comes to us, we are ankle deep in it.
0: You know, I think we're...
2: But mainstream media don't want to.
0: I think you can build a strong case, Thomas, that we are ankle deep, in fact, neck deep in oligarchy, you know, rule by the rich, and that Trump, having made billions of dollars off his presidency and ripped off people to the tune of billions of dollars, is insanely corrupt. But we still have elections. And so while I share your concern that Trump is inching us step by step towards something that resembles dictatorship, I don't think we're there yet, although this most recent thing where they just put up an enemies list, it has the names of my colleague and friend David Pakman. His name is on this list. It's on the White House website, the official White House website of liberal loonies or whatever they call it. And they're outing, they're doxing these people, you know, basically telling their hordes to, you know, go burn down their house or go swat them or send them pizzas or whatever. It's the what we're seeing, Thomas, are the tools of dictatorship and the weapons of dictatorship. Absolutely. I just don't think we're fully there yet. And that's probably why the media is not using that word.
2: OK.
0: Makes sense.
2: Thanks, Tom.
0: Yeah. Good talking to you, Thomas. Thank you. John in Westchester, New York. Hey, John, what's up?
3: Hey, Tom. The slush fund, the January 6th slush fund, I think it was a clarion call to his cult members for the November elections.
0: Yep. Get ready, guys. I will pay you. And now he's looking for ways to pay them without the slush fund.
3: Well, it's also, I mean, I think that the Democrats really look like they got their thumbs in their bums, and they really look ineffective. I really think they should step up, start doing something more than they're doing.
0: Yeah. Well, I think this is why Graham Platner caught fire, his personal life notwithstanding, is that the guy's a fighter, and he uses fighting language. And that's what Democrats want now. That's what the Democratic base wants right now. We want people who will stand up to Trump. We want people who will stand up for democracy. We want people who will take names and kick ass. And, sadly, that's not Democratic leadership. That's not

0: Ken Martin, it's not Chuck Schumer, and it's not Hakeem Jeffries at the moment.
1: I know he's playing the game. They're just playing along with him. I mean, yeah. they look so ineffective.
0: Well, thank you, John. As much as I just picked on these guys, it's like I think it's incumbent upon all of us to basically revolt, to say, the Democratic Party has become ineffective. It has been basically since the New Democrat movement in 1992, Bill Clinton's movement, the neoliberal movement. They're focusing more on raising money and trying to maintain good relations with corporate America. And I get it. The Supreme Court, five corrupt Republicans of the Supreme Court legalized massive billions of dollars in dark money coming into the elections. And so the Democrats feel like, they have to play the game that way. But I don't think that they have to. But, I may well be wrong. But I share your sentiments, John. I really do. John, thank you very much for the call. Coming up next, Robert Greenwald is going to drop by. Robert Greenwald, the famous film director and producer. He's got a new movie out, Suppressed 2026. We're going to learn all about it in just about 5 minutes. So stick around. It's going to be fascinating.

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1: While the production of my lowdown commentaries is high-tech, I confess that I'm antiquated. I still write each piece in longhand, applying my ballpoint to paper. This has caused bewildered glances from some who see me scribbling away in local coffee shops and bars. Recently, one fellow sidled up and whispered, "Watch out! If they see you doing this, they'll haul you off to the Smithsonian." But we handwriters might not be as obsolete as the key tappers assume. A fast-spreading grassroots movement is calling for schools to re-emphasize the value of writing and printing by hand instead of being wholly dependent on machines. Already, 24 states, as varied as Mississippi and California, now require public schools to teach cursive writing in 3rd through 5th grades. This squares with new understanding of how brains absorb information. While keyboards are faster, the slower, more tactile act of handwriting creates longer-lasting comprehension of letters and better retention of the thoughts they convey. Neuroscientists find that rote keystrokes on a computer require little mental engagement, while physically drawing out words and ideas takes coordination of multiple areas of the brain to focus memory, eyes, and fingers on creating a written product. Just writing this piece conjured up a fond remembrance of my early childhood, sitting on the floor of our home learning to draw the ABCs, both print and cursive, on those line practice pads. It was both an artistic exercise and the development of a foundational tool for a life of learning. This is Jim Hightower saying, yes, computer literacy is an indispensable element of today's childhood curriculum, but so is the richer development of human thinking through putting pen to paper. So let's do both.

0: killed coal probe, a billionaire jet dodge, oceans buckling, and Trump hawking $12,000 coins while the Knicks curse takes hold. Good morning. This is the Commonwealth Report, news for the public, not the powerful. You can follow us at commonwealthreport.news. Did Trump send American paratroopers to go into Iran in secret? The Pentagon quietly flew paratroopers from the Army's storied Geronimo Battalion into Israel, and they hid it from you. Journalist Ken Klippenstein reports the deployment order went out April 7th, part of a contingency plan with Israel for seizing Iranian territory that's been on the books since February. The Pentagon told the press the troops, they were headed to CENTCOM. They never said Israel. Why the secrecy? Because launching from Israel means no Gulf state gets a say and no public debate gets in the way. The report says the quiet kept Americans from arguing over a joint operation inside Iran. That's how wars start now. Not with a vote in Congress, but with a press release that leaves out the most important word. Should a senator's coal empire get a free pass on poisoning your water? This year, the Trump administration killed a federal criminal investigation into the coal empire owned by Senator Jim Justice, Republican of West Virginia, and a close Trump ally. Prosecutors at the EPA and Justice Department believed they had a strong case over thousands of Clean Water Act violations, and the Deputy Attorney General's office told them, quote, pencils down. The DOJ charges only about a dozen criminal water cases a year, so killing one this early is almost unheard of. A former prosecutor of 24 years said there shouldn't be an untouchables list, but that's exactly what we've got. Coal mines leach arsenic into the water that working families drink, and the message from the top is clear. If you're Trump's friend, the law looks the other way. Republicans slip billionaires a tax dodge inside an air safety bill. After a military helicopter killed dozens over the Potomac, Congress finally moved on air safety. Then House Republicans slipped in a gift. The provision says aircraft tracking data can't be used to identify planes for collecting revenue from owners. Translation? Private jet billionaires get help dodging the tax man. A Los Angeles County assessor told Politico that for 1 year, that data brought California $35 million in revenue. One Senate Democrat put it plainly, quote, helping private jet billionaires avoid paying taxes. Right. This comes a year after Trump and Republicans made private jets fully tax deductible. So a bill written to keep planes from crashing into each other now doubles as a coupon for the super wealthy. That's who they work for. And it isn't you. You can't deduct from your taxes the cost of your car. Is the ocean dying while we argue about everything else? The United Nations just dropped its third World Ocean Assessment, the work of nearly 600 scientists from 86 countries. The findings are grim. The rate of sea level rise has doubled in a decade from about 2 millimeters a year to 4.3. Every year, 52 million tons of plastic pour into the sea. More than 4,000 marine species are now hit by microplastics. Fish stocks that feed billions are collapsing under pollution and industrial fishing. Greenpeace called it an urgent wake-up call. The ocean absorbs 90% of our excess heat and a third of our carbon. It's been quietly saving us for generations now, but now it's buckling, and the people in power would rather sell you a coin. Speaking of coins, has the griff ever been this shameless? On his birthday Sunday, Trump will watch UFC brawls staged outside the White House. To market, the Trump Organization and the UFC are hawking Freedom 250 coins stamped with his face, priced from $250 up to $12,000. They dropped today, supposedly to honor America's 250th birthday. Every patriotic moment, branded and sold. And here's your palate cleanser. Trump showed up to Game 3 of the NBA Finals, got loudly booed during the anthem, appeared to nod off, and watched the Knicks lose. Fans are calling it the Trump curse. One fan said, quote, everything he touches turns to crap. Even basketball isn't safe. And that's the way it is today, Tuesday, June 9th, 2026. I'm Tom Hart. Change starts with you. You can be calling your Democratic or Republican representatives to let them know what you think by calling 202-224-3121. It's the Capitol Switchboard. It'll get you right through to them.
1: So what do we call the really, really mind-bogglingly rich? You know, at the founding of the Republic, they were referred to as speculators or moneyed interest or aristocrats. In the years leading up to the Civil War, we called them the cotton lords and the plantation aristocracy. In the late 19th century, they were the robber barons. In the 1930s, FDR called them the economic royalists. But since the Reagan Revolution, we've just called them billionaires. And now, you know, some of them want to call themselves tech bros. Like, that's kind of a good thing, you know, like tech is positive and bros, you know, like Mark Zuckerberg saying we need more masculine energy in American business culture. So we need a new phrase. I would like to suggest the morbidly rich. Morbidly suggests unhealthy. And the vast riches that some of these people have is unhealthy to our democracy, particularly since five Republicans on the Supreme Court said that morbidly rich people can buy politicians. And it's unhealthy for them, too. So morbidly rich. There's an op-ed over at HartmanReport.com all about it. Check it out.
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1: Hey, welcome to the third hour of our program. On the line with us is our good friend Robert Greenwald, the founder and president of Brave New Films, the director of Outfox, Beyond Bars, E. Jean Carroll v. Donald Trump, Suppressed, The Fight to Vote, Gaza, Journalists Under Fire, and has a brand new six-part series out titled Suppressed 2026. Robert Greenwald, bluesky.social, you know, over on Blue Sky, and Brave New Films.org are the ways to find him on the internet. Robert, thank you so much for joining us. Tell us about this new project.
3: Well, we've been fighting the fight around voter suppression for many years now. Unfortunately, I don't know if it's gotten worse, but Trump's extraordinary level of lying, distortion, and making things up continues. In fact, yesterday he escalated telling folks that the California election was fake because the votes were coming in later, which they always have come in. So what we decided to do was, rather than make a full documentary, use our access to the internet when we're not being suppressed and create a series of short documentaries, short clips, all free and all available to people who want to do something other than doom scroll and complain. Mm. The clips are meant to be used by people to let your friends, your neighbors, your enemies, your relatives know, here is suppression, here is how it works, and most importantly, here are the many things you can do to help fight.
1: Yeah, I wanted to play one of the clips here during this interview, but the computer that we would play it out of has recently croaked. My apologies, but can you tell us what you learned putting this together?
3: I learned once again that the voting suppression, the voting effort to stop us from voting, is in the DNA of many people following Trump, running for office. And what they're doing now, Tom, and all of the viewers and listeners, what they're doing now is not one thing. They're taking multiple efforts, multiple ways, some federal, some state-based, all focused on how to suppress the vote. Our job, the audience's job, people who care about democracy's job, is to spread the word around truth. Now, it's not a simple matter. How do you counteract lies? You need to find a way to do it, I believe, on multiple fronts. One is simple, short, clear messaging. Here is what they're trying to do on vote by mail. Here's what they're trying to do on voter ID. Here's what they're trying to do on putting in place people who are biased partisans for Trump. So we lay all of that out in the individual pieces, in the longer piece, which is about 7 or 8 minutes. And Tim and Sean at Brave New Films have done a great job in building those narratives, in making it clear, and they're there, and they're free. So each one of you can do something. One of the first steps is spreading the word, letting people know what's going on, and then, as I said, doing something. And there are many things that everyone can do other than throw ourselves under a bus and say the sky is falling.
1: Yeah. We're talking with Robert Greenwald. BraveNewFilms.org is where you can find all this. Our friend Greg Palast on this program, and we republished his work also on HartmanReport.com, did the math just using nothing but state and federal election figures, the actual official published numbers, and concluded that on the 2024 election, about 3 million Americans were completely prevented from voting by having their names stripped from voting rolls improperly. And another million, totaling a little over 4 million, had their votes challenged and therefore not counted, whether they were given provisional ballots or whether there was this epidemic of Republicans challenging signatures on mail-in ballots. And he did a state-by-state analysis and found that if that 4 million people had not had their votes suppressed in 2024, Kamala Harris would easily have become president, and the House and Senate would be under Democratic control right now. Is that the same sort of stuff that you found as you were putting together this series?
3: We have found for sure that the efforts to suppress the vote, the efforts to block people from voting, the selective choice of who to suppress, who to block, how to block, is at the highest levels. Unfortunately, right now, much of it is in fact legal. Doesn't make it right, doesn't make it moral. But a lot of it is gaming the system in a way so that many folks who want to vote are prevented from voting.
1: Right.
3: Or the long lines. I mean, how many hours would you wait in line to vote? How much steps would you go through in order to have voter ID? Voting by mail, which has been so effective and so useful, how much effort Trump particularly is putting into trying to stop the voting by mail. And then throughout his administration, there are partisans who are in place around voting in order specifically to implement his agenda. And there are folks saying that, including we have this in the clips in the film, ICE is going to be at the stations, at the polling places. Mm-hmm. So again, what we try to do, Tom, is walk a line between here are the facts, here's the problem, and here's what you can do. If we don't connect our work to action, then we fail. Then we become another voice crying about the boy who cried wolf. So we always, always, on all the Brave New Films work, make it free and then help, encourage, inspire, and motivate people to do something. I mean, there's so many things one can do on the election, including spreading the clips, including becoming a poll watcher, including focusing on down ballot elections, which actually your input can matter even more than on the bigger, sexier elections. So there's a tremendous amount that each one of us can do. And that great quote that I often go back to is, democracy is not a spectator sport, meaning you don't sit there, you don't watch, but you do something. And thanks, Tom, to you and your supporters and the folks who watch and listen, we can activate, we can fight like hell, as you referenced before, and we can create real resistance to this effort to take away our vote.
1: Robert, I just went over to BraveNewFilms.org and, looking specifically for Suppress 2026, and I didn't see it on the homepage or on the two links that it seemed like. How do people find this? How do they get this in?
3: Yes, thank you. Fighttovote.org is where we're housing all of the work. I should have mentioned that earlier. Yes, fighttovote.org. right2vote.org. And Sean has created a website that's new and fresh and has the material. We welcome people's comments and their suggestions. What else can we do? What else can they do? And how can we do it most effectively?
1: Yeah. And that, by the way, remaps you to bravenewfilms.org/suppressed. But fight2vote, .org. Very good. Robert, you're doing such great work. I am so honored to have you on the program, so pleased to know you and to be in this world with you, the vitally important work that you're doing. Please keep it up, and thank you for dropping by the program and tell us about this new project.
3: Thank you, Tom. Thank you for everything you have done, are doing, and will doing, and I'll see you on the front lines.
1: There you go. Amen. The great Robert Greenwald.
2: This is the Tom Hartman Program.
1: We'll be right back with more of the news of the day and your calls after this. Stick around.

0: And welcome back, Sue in Belmont, Michigan. Hey, Sue, what's on your mind today?
1: Yes, I meant to call you last week. There was a protest in the Grand Rapids area, and that's nearby where I live.
0: Mm-hmm.
1: It was a protest at the DeVos place. I don't know if you know the history of the DeVos family.
0: This is the Amway family that Betsy DeVos, right. Our education secretary, came out. They're billionaires. Mm-hmm. And Eric Prince, right. Her brother, you know, is part of that, too.
1: Correct. Okay. At the DeVos place last Tuesday, there was something called the Economic Club. It's kind of a well-to-do, you know, black tie event.
0: Mm-hmm.
1: And Clinton and Bush were speakers at this on Tuesday.
0: Oh, really?
1: And yes, yes.
0: Presumably very well-paid speakers, given how much money the DeVoses have.
1: Yeah, and I think Bill and Bush were trying to say, okay, between the Democrats and the Republicans, maybe we can work together. Mm-hmm. But the whole idea of DeVos is doing this, and it wasn't just them. They were expected to pay a tribute to the DeVos family and Mark Bissell, an executive chairman of Bissell, a Walker-based manufacturer.
0: Mm-hmm.
1: But there were people who, I was part of the protest. Some of them, let's see, I was part of the group that was handing out pamphlets that said the real divide in America is not right versus left, but democracy versus oligarchy. And somebody else said,
0: brilliant.
1: Too many tax breaks are given, including to the DeVoses, and I consider them morbidly rich. I mean,
0: oh yeah.
1: Sometimes I look at them, I think, even though they've done a lot for the area, charity-wise and hospital-wise, the medical mile, they have to have their name on everything.
0: Yeah.
1: They're in a sense, that way, they're like Trump.
0: Yeah.
1: A little bit narcissist, and then they've got lots of homes, and I don't know. I'm having a hard time understanding why Bill would want to do that, you know, be part of the DeVoses, unless they don't know anything about the history of the DeVos family.
0: No, he knows. He knows all about the history of the DeVos family. I would bet just about anything that he got paid a really, really healthy speaker's fee. But that's just a guess. I don't have inside information here.
1: Well, I have to admit, I have a large chip on my shoulder against that family because mm-hmm. I went to the Grand Rapids Museum growing up. Well, they made a new museum. And instead of being called the Grand Rapids Museum, it's the DeVos Museum.
0: Of course.
1: They got to have their name on it. It's like, you know, can't they do something a little bit more anonymously?
0: Mm.
1: And I don't know. I'm just have a hard, you know, hard time dealing with it.
0: Yeah, I get it. Well, good on you, Sue, for getting out there and you know, passing out flyers. I mean, that's the essence of democracy, is people standing up for the things they believe in. So thank you for the call. Thanks for telling us about this. And keep up the activism. Appreciate the call. We'll be right back with more of your calls in just a minute. Stay tuned. And the news.

0: Tired of spin and billionaire-backed news? The Commonwealth Report delivers truth with backbone. 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Democracy belongs to you. Human beings have a couple of unique characteristics. The first is that we can be very tender and loving and concerned and caring toward people we perceive as being our group, us. We can also be extraordinarily violent against people that we consider to be them, if we think of them or this other as a threat. Probably the classic example of this is Adolf Hitler convincing Germans that, Jews were a threat to them and good Germans going along with the Holocaust. Well, this othering is built into our DNA. This is, ancient stuff. And the Republican Party, since the time of Nixon, when he started, picking up the white racist vote after Democrats laid it down in the 60s, the Republicans have been using this to try to other minorities in America as a political strategy. And this is really deadly stuff. There's a whole op-ed about it over at HartmanReport.com. Is othering human nature's deadliest instinct? Check it out.
1: He stands up high beneath the lights, points his finger in the night, calls his neighbors something less than human, says they're crazy,

0: 22 minutes past the hour. So our new study recently published here about sea level in the Atlantic Ocean and this cold blob out in the Atlantic that's got everybody in Europe freaked out. Karen McVeigh writing for The Guardian, severe stress on oceans as rate of sea level rise doubles in just 10 years. This is a new warning from the United Nations. She writes, the world's oceans are under severe and accelerating pressure from human activities, and the rate of sea level rise double that of a decade ago, according to a damning assessment from the United Nations. This is the UN's third world ocean assessment. It reflects the work of about 600 scientists in 86 countries. They looked at the ocean's health over the last 4 years, 2021 to 25. Previous report was ran up to 2018. Our sea level rise right now in 2015 was 2 millimeters a year. Now it's 4.3 millimeters a year. There's a 16% of the increase in global ocean heat since 1955 occurred after 2018. So we're in that, you know, beyond logarithmic explosion of ocean heating right now. The greatest relative warming has been observed in the Atlantic. The UN Secretary General Antonio Guterres said, quote, we cannot keep treating the ocean as limitless. Urgent global collaboration is needed to protect marine ecosystems. And there's a bunch of specifics here that are pretty shocking. The oceans, of course, cover 70% of the planet. They regulate our climate. They maintain biodiversity. They provide us with food, minerals, and energy. And they have already absorbed 90% of the excess heat that our burning fossil fuels have created since the mid-1800s, the beginning of the so-called Industrial Revolution, the era of coal and oil and gas. And they have absorbed 30% of the extra carbon dioxide that we have produced, pulling it out of the atmosphere. And the result of this is that the ocean currents are starting to change, particularly the AMOC, the Atlantic Meridional Overturning Current, or the Great Conveyor Belt, the thing that keeps Europe, you know, relatively warm and capable of producing food. The report also calculated that, and this is mind-boggling, I'll tell you about it in a second. The report also calculated that 52.1 tons of plastic, million tons of plastic a year enter the ocean, contributing to 24.4 trillion microplastic particles that impact more than 4,000 marine species. November before last, Louise and I, you know, this is something we had been saving up for our all the decades we've been married. We took a trip to Antarctica, and we were on a ship that was doing scientific exploration. And I was down in the lab looking at this stuff, and they were pulling out water samples, and they were collecting dead animals on shore, some of the seabirds, and they pulled a couple of fish out, and dissecting them and looking, and I could see it with my own eyes in the microscopes. The animals' flesh was filled with microplastic. The water was filled with these little red filaments and blue filaments, and mostly from like rope and things, and then these little tiny pieces that were transparent of just plastic bags and things that had been ground down to smaller than a grain of sand. Just zillions of them. I mean, they were everywhere. Every single water sample we pulled from the most pristine waters on Earth, the Antarctic, filled with microplastics. And now they're speculating that the reason, one of the main reasons why we're seeing an explosion of colon cancer cases in young people is because the microplastics have invaded our food supply and our water supply, and they create a mechanical action that irritates the lining of the colon, breaks the mucus barriers. It makes the colon vulnerable to inflammation, and inflammation is one of the primary drivers of cancer. I mean, this is just wild what we're doing to our oceans. And in the meantime, what's the Trump administration saying about this? Oh, it's all good. Let's dump more plastic in the ocean. Let's make more plastic. Let's use more oil. After all, the oil industry is giving us billions, hundreds of billions of dollars. So screw the environment, right? It's incredible.
1: 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Call 202-808-9925.
0: But that's the Republican way, you know. Take the money, write the legislation, do what the billionaires want. What say you? I'll pick up your calls on the other side of the day.

0: Old coal probe, a billionaire jet dodge, oceans buckling, and Trump hawking $12,000 coins while the Knicks curse takes hold. Good morning. This is the Commonwealth Report, news for the public, not the powerful. You can follow us at commonwealthreport.news. Did Trump send American paratroopers to go into Iran in secret? The Pentagon quietly flew paratroopers from the Army's storied Geronimo Battalion into Israel, and they hid it from you. Journalist Ken Klippenstein reports the deployment order went out April 7th, part of a contingency plan with Israel for seizing Iranian territory that's been on the books since February. The Pentagon told the press the troops they were headed to CENTCOM. They never said Israel. Why the secrecy? Because launching from Israel means no Gulf state gets a say and no public debate gets in the way. The report says the quiet kept Americans from arguing over a joint operation inside Iran. That's how wars start now. Not with a vote in Congress, but with a press release that leaves out the most important word. Should a senator's coal empire get a free pass on poisoning your water? This year, the Trump administration killed a federal criminal investigation into the coal empire owned by Senator Jim Justice, Republican of West Virginia, and a close Trump ally. Prosecutors at the EPA and Justice Department believed they had a strong case over thousands of Clean Water Act violations, and the Deputy Attorney General's office told them, quote, pencils down. The DOJ charges only about a dozen criminal water cases a year, so killing one this early is almost unheard of. A former prosecutor of 24 years said there shouldn't be an untouchables list, but that's exactly what we've got. Coal mines leach arsenic into the water that working families drink, and the message from the top is clear. If you're Trump's friend, the law looks the other way. Republicans slip billionaires a tax dodge inside an air safety bill. After a military helicopter killed dozens over the Potomac, Congress finally moved on air safety. Then House Republicans slipped in a gift. The provision says aircraft tracking data can't be used to identify planes for collecting revenue from owners. Translation? Private jet billionaires get help dodging the tax man. A Los Angeles County assessor told Politico that for 1 year, that data brought California $35 million in revenue. One Senate Democrat put it plainly, quote, helping private jet billionaires avoid paying taxes. Right. This comes a year after Trump and Republicans made private jets fully tax deductible. So a bill written to keep planes from crashing into each other now doubles as a coupon for the super wealthy. That's who they work for. And it isn't you. You can't deduct from your taxes the cost of your car. Is the ocean dying while we argue about everything else? The United Nations just dropped its third World Ocean Assessment, the work of nearly 600 scientists from 86 countries. The findings are grim. The rate of sea level rise has doubled in a decade from about 2 millimeters a year to 4.3. Every year, 52 million tons of plastic pour into the sea. More than 4,000 marine species are now hit by microplastics. Fish stocks that feed billions are collapsing under pollution and industrial fishing. Greenpeace called it an urgent wake-up call. The ocean absorbs 90% of our excess heat and a third of our carbon. It's been quietly saving us for generations now, but now it's buckling, and the people in power would rather sell you a coin. Speaking of coins, has the griff ever been this shameless? On his birthday Sunday, Trump will watch UFC brawl staged outside the White House. To market, the Trump Organization and the UFC are hawking Freedom 250 coins stamped with his face, priced from $250 up to $12,000. They dropped today, supposedly to honor America's 250th birthday. Every patriotic moment branded and sold. And here's your palate cleanser. Trump showed up to Game 3 of the NBA Finals, got loudly booed during the anthem, appeared to nod off, and watched the Knicks lose. Fans are calling it the Trump curse. One fan said, quote, everything he touches turns to crap. Even basketball isn't safe. And that's the way it is today, Tuesday, June 9th, 2026. I'm Tom Hart. Change starts with you. You can be calling your Democratic or Republican representatives to let them know what you think by calling 202-224-3121. It's the Capitol switchboard. It'll get you right through to them. So what do we call
1: the really, really mind-bogglingly rich. You know, at the founding of the Republic, they were referred to as speculators or moneyed interest or aristocrats. In the years leading up to the Civil War, we called them the cotton lords and the plantation aristocracy. In the late 19th century, they were the robber barons. In the 1930s, FDR called them the economic royalists. But since the Reagan Revolution, we've just called them billionaires. And now, you know, some of them want to call themselves tech bros. Like, that's kind of a good thing, you know, like tech is positive and bros, you know, like Mark Zuckerberg saying we need more masculine energy in American business culture. So we need a new phrase. I would like to suggest the morbidly rich. Morbidly suggests unhealthy. And the vast riches that some of these people have is unhealthy to our democracy, particularly since five Republicans on the Supreme Court said that morbidly rich people can buy politicians. And it's unhealthy for them, too. So morbidly rich. There's an op-ed over at HartmanReport.com all about it. Check it out. Change starts with you. You can be calling your Democratic or Republican representatives to let them know what you think by calling 202-224-3121. It's the Capitol switchboard. It'll get you right through to them. 34 minutes past the hour. Picking up your calls here, Brian in Tacoma, Washington. Hey, Brian, what's up?
2: Yeah, I just, the number 13. I've mentioned on your program before, but the amount of deaths that have happened so far in Iran, our soldiers, supposedly, according to Trump, that's the same number that the disastrous pullout of Afghanistan that was much more Trump's fault than Biden's fault because Trump released some Taliban, he tied Biden's hands, and so on and so forth. I'm not looking to relitigate that, but the number there is 13.
1: Mm-hmm.
2: And just yesterday, just this morning, you said, well, we had a helicopter shot down yesterday, and you said we've rescued the soldiers.
1: Right.
2: According to who? According to Trump. Why is war so fluffy and easy and undangerous for us? We've had explosions every day. There's never been a ceasefire. We keep shooting at each other. Stuff gets keep shutting down, and no one else has died. Not in a million years is that true. But we all just collectively let Trump just keep saying, it's 13. It's been 13 for like 2 months. Stuff blows up. Stuff gets shot down. We keep rescuing them. According to who?
1: Well, and on top of that, in 1976, as I recall, we passed the War Powers Act so that we'd never have another Vietnam. And what it says is that the president may only initiate hostilities against another country if we have been physically attacked or he can demonstrate that it is imminent. And once he does initiate hostilities, he has to end them completely and entirely within 60 days unless Congress authorizes him to go forward. That 60 days has come and gone. And we were never attacked, by the way, by Iran. So this thing was illegal at the beginning. It's doubly illegal after the 60 days, and it's triply illegal now. And now he wants to integrate the American military and the Israeli military. It's like Benjamin Netanyahu's taking over America.
2: It's so many things with it, but 13, I'm just saying.
1: Yeah, I get it.
2: There's no way only that amount of U.S. soldiers have been killed.
1: Well, there's over 500 who have been injured severely, and a number of them were in the hospital at Walter Reed when Trump went over there last week, and he refused to visit them. So, Corporal Bone Spurs.
2: Yeah, but bullets kill people. We just keep saying, they understand that if they just keep saying wounded, wounded, wounded, wounded, then they cannot, that number doesn't have to go up. It's a lie. It's an obvious lie. Bullets kill people. People die when they get hit with bullets. Not everybody, but lots of people do.
1: Yeah.
2: I get it,
1: Brian. I'm skeptical of their numbers, too. But for the moment, this is what we have. Brian, thank you for the call. Doug in Madison, Wisconsin. Hey, Doug, what's up?
3: Hey, thanks for taking my call, and thanks for all you do. It's really, really great work. I just wanted to make a comment about the earlier discussion on Alaska and certainly all those comments about the economy and reasons why other companies don't want to invest are legit and accurate. But ANWR, which is the area on the North Slope on the easternmost part of Alaska, which borders Canada. There's a real big reason why there's no companies investing in there, which makes the administration so mad. There were 12 wells drilled during the 80s and 90s in ANWR, and they were all dry holes. Now, dry holes mean something, that they're dry. And the data from those wells show that the rocks that generate oil in Prudhoe and Kuparuk, all the way hundreds of miles to the west, those source rocks are absent, not present in ANWR. Yeah. And, you know, that data is known by the big major oil companies, which is why they are not interested in going and chasing rabbits in ANWR.
1: That makes sense. In addition to the fact that it's there's two other things. You know, number one, it's a pristine wildlife refuge. And number two, increasingly, the permafrost is melting, which makes the soil and the ground unstable. Roads buckle, you know, trucks sink, and you can never get them out. I mean, it's getting more and more dangerous up there in the permafrost regions because of global warming.
3: Oh, absolutely, 100%, 100% true. Now, there have been a few other little minor discoveries to the west around Prudhoe and Kuparuk, but that's a whole different region, and that's hundreds of miles to the west. But still, those activities have to contend with warming and melting of the permafrost up there.
1: Yeah.
3: But ANWR
1: has those, different from ANWR.
3: Yeah, ANWR has a different problem.
1: Well, thanks for setting the record straight, Doug. I appreciate the call. Good talking to you.
3: Just thank a little info for you.
1: There you go.
3: Thank you.
1: Thank you. Sean in Britton, South Dakota. Hey, Sean, what's on your mind today?
4: Oh, I just want to comment about a conversation you had with somebody, and you ended it by saying that the morbidly rich think that if they can just control everything and there's no regulations, then it would be a paradise, and you felt like you really truly believe that they believe that.
1: Mm-hmm.
4: And I think we can reframe that a little bit. I would like to reframe that a little bit. Okay. I think that they believe it would be a paradise for them.
1: Yeah, of course. Yeah, thank you.
4: They don't.
1: Yeah, I should have said that.
4: Yeah, they don't see the rest of us as equal. Again, you said something about the Ayn Rand philosophy today. And, man, do they live in that space. They think that they are better than everybody else.
1: Yeah, for people who don't know what we're talking about here, Sean,
4: don't count.
1: Ayn Rand in her novels divides the world, and you know, she was a refugee from Soviet Russia, from the Russian Revolution. She divides people into looters and producers, and the looters are all of us, and the producers are the CEOs and the inventors and the investors. And you know, it's so bizarre because her novel Atlas Shrugged, the heroes of the novel are these the brother and sister who inherited a railroad from their father, and then suddenly, and they've got this new invention for this new engine for the railroad that's going to make it go faster, and the horrible workers on the trains who have a union are saying, hey, wait a minute, let's check this thing out for safety first. And they're slowing down the trains, and you know, it's and so it's like Nepo babies, right? I mean, it's like David Ellison types, you know, and it's just wild. I mean, this is the stuff of teenage boy fantasies, you know, and you know, but it doesn't work in the real world, none of it, and it's just other than for the billionaires. So Sean, spot on, you nailed it.
4: I
1: should have said that.
4: I would like to point one more thing out. You know what they do to looters, right?
1: Yeah, they shoot them.
4: That's right. And eventually, we're all in the firing line.
1: Yeah, at least economically, I'm with you, Sean. And if things get serious enough, maybe even physically. I mean, we've already had Trump's goons kill 3 American citizens and multiple non-citizens, and I expect that there will be more. Now we've got the guys from ICE saying that they're gonna surge into New York City. This is gonna be interesting to see how Zoran Mondavi handles that. Sean, thank you
4: there
1: for the call.
4: There are plenty of people. Yeah, you're welcome.
1: Excellent points. Thanks, Bill in Clifton, New Jersey. Hey, Bill, what's on your mind today?
5: Hey, Tom. In terms of that Clinton thing, all I have to say is morality over money, truth over tribalism, and liberate the least of these. And I think that...
1: Wouldn't it be nice if those were our national values?
5: What's that?
1: Wouldn't it be nice if those were our national values?
5: Really?
1: I would argue that there were times when they were, you know, like from 1933 until 1981.
5: Mm-hmm. Right. But what it's calling about is this redistricting problem, which seems to be not really dealt with in the Constitution too well, mm-hmm. is that within 1 year of the census, there should be redistricting done and over for 10 years.
1: Yeah, that's how it traditionally was done.
5: Right, and maybe the state should have the rights to vote on their plans for redistricting, but otherwise it turns into this nonsense.
1: Yeah. Gerrymandering is poison, you know, and the effort to end gerrymandering was blown up by Kyrsten Sinema and Joe Manchin taking a bunch of money and the entire Republican Party taking a bunch of money from the people who want to keep it in place. And it's just wrong. Bill, thank mm-hmm. you. Well said. Well said. From bill to bill, this bill in Sarasota, Florida. Hey, Bill, what's on your mind today?
6: Oh, yeah. Hi, Tom. Thanks for taking my call. I wanted to get your take on two quick comments I wanted to make. First, as it relates to the guest that you had, real good guest that talked about voter suppression mm-hmm. and made a lot of good points. And isn't the main, one of the main drivers, looking at the big picture, the main drivers to this voter suppression and redistricting and all that driven by demographics? Specifically, when you look at 1970, 85% of the U.S. population was white, and now that number has gone down to 54%.
1: Right.
6: That's one comment I wanted to make.
1: Yeah, that's the result of the change in the law in 1965 that ended the racial quotas for immigration. And that's why the Trump administration is talking about denaturalizing 100. We have 140 million American citizens who are people of color, and they want to denaturalize 100 million of them, which it would be the first and second generation immigrants of color. Right. So, yeah, you're absolutely right.
6: Well, the other quick comment I wanted to make, I want your take. Maybe you can correct me on this, but I like Joe Biden. I like what he did. I felt like he really went back on his promise, or he made comments that 2019 and 2020, when he was running for president, he said that I will be a one-term president.
1: You're right.
6: He said that.
1: Yeah.
6: And then, you know, since he accomplished a lot of three big things. One, he got Trump out of office in 2020. Mm-hmm. That was a big deal. The second thing is he passed a lot of good legislation in the first 2 years of his administration, which is impressive.
1: Right.
6: And three, the midterms, he didn't do that bad.
1: Yep.
6: But then when you start going into 2023, I'm talking early 2023, because the Democrats don't talk about this. He should have immediately said, okay, mission accomplished.
1: Yep, I agree.
6: I'm going to let someone else
1: completely run. Agree. It's why I was calling for him to step down. I mean, I completely agree. Sadly, Joe Biden let his ego get the better of him, which is, I guess, easy to understand. When you're the president, everybody around you is telling you how wonderful you are. It's easy to not, you know, have a good calibrated understanding of what's going on. But Biden blew it. He really did. Bill, thanks for the call.
6: It's a tragedy.
1: Yeah, it really is. It really is. Thank you. We should have had a primary. We should have picked the best candidate, and that best candidate would have easily beaten Donald Trump, in my opinion. We'll be right back.
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1: It's the place where we dare to ask, is Walmart a person? And we dare to say, no, the Republicans on the Supreme Court lied to us about that one, too.

0: And welcome back, Mike in Seattle. Hey, Mike, what's on your mind today?
1: Well, your thing about the giving to buy airplanes that you can write off and get everything done, and then all the things they're doing. I think we need to actually change the GOP to greed over people.
0: Yeah, that's a great acronym because, I mean, you know, corporations could always buy airplanes and deduct them, right? Just like they can buy cars and deduct them. But individuals couldn't.
1: Right.
0: But now, if you're a billionaire, you can buy a $50 million Jetstream and write it off your taxes. But you and I can't buy a $50,000, you know, Escalade or whatever, you know, or a Toyota Prius or something and write it off our taxes. So, you know, there you go.
1: Correct.
0: It's crazy.
1: So greed over
0: it's obscene.
1: Greed over people.
0: I love it. Mike, thank you.
1: They are just greed.
0: Yeah, that was a good one. Yeah. William in Albany, New York. Hey, William, what's up?
2: Hi, Tom. How you doing? Thanks for doing what you do. I had a question about kind of stemming off that last guy also was if you can write off the Learjets, the rich can and we can't, what candidate can get in there and actually pass legislation to maybe change these laws and close these loopholes?
0: I think pretty much any Democrat right now, William. I mean, that law was passed without a single Democratic vote.
2: Oh, yeah?
0: Yeah, that was the big, beautiful bill.
2: It seems like nobody closes these loopholes, like, no matter, so that the rich can't take advantage of them, hiding their money, et cetera. You know what I mean?
0: It is true. It is true. And there was an attempt to close a number of loopholes, you know, with the For the People Act. And again, you know, we got stabbed in the back by Joe Manchin and Kyrsten Sinema because some friendly billionaires paid them off. And now I think we're going to get stabbed in the back by John Fetterman, frankly.
2: Yeah, right. And of course, it just seems like we need to get a whole new slate in there.
0: I'm with you. I'm with you. We've got some really good progressives out there, and we need to be paying attention to them. William, thank you for the call. Well said. Abby in La Crosse, Wisconsin. Hey, Abby, what's up?
3: Hi, Tom. Something about the interview that the Orange Bozo did last Friday, defiling my hometown in the process, by the way. Nobody's talked about it, and I'm really surprised. At the very end of the interview, he vandalized NBC's equipment. He took the microphone off of his jacket. He dropped it on the floor between his feet. He whined about the rain for a little while. Thank you for raining on his parade. And then he stood up, and he put his foot on the microphone, and he squashed it like a bug. And you can even hear it go crinkle, crinkle, and then go completely silent. I read about it on my Midas Touch post, and I couldn't believe it. I had to go back and watch the interview to see that it was real. At the very end, after he's whining about the rain, watch his foot. He steps on the mic, twists his foot to crush the mic into the floor.
0: Wow. And those are not cheap microphones, by the way. Those are $300-$400
3: a piece.
0: Yeah. I've bought them before. Yeah. I'm wearing one right now. They're a couple $100 for the good ones.
3: Yeah, they're not cheap.
0: Yeah. That's amazing.
3: Yeah, so I had to bring that up because I was really surprised that nobody else so far has that he was so angry that he vandalized their equipment on
0: this
3: his way out.
0: This is how pathetic and childish.
3: He's a loser.
0: Is. Yeah, he really is. He really is. Abby, thank you very much for the call. Well said. It's 11 minutes before the hour. We'll be in just a couple seconds. I'll be back with more of your call.

0: Stoughton, Wisconsin. Hey, CJ, what's on your mind today?
1: Yeah, Tom, thank you again for taking my call. I really appreciate it. Love your program. Don't agree with you much, but why listen to someone that you agree with them all the time? So
0: I'm with
1: there's something you haven't discussed, I don't believe. The Southern...
0: Poverty Law Center?
1: What is it? The SPLC, Southern Poverty Law Center, been charged by the Department of Justice just to show how corrupt some of these supposed organizations are, charged with 11 counts of fraud, bank fraud, money laundering. Find out that people donate to a organization that's supposed to fight racism and hate and things like that, and they're donating money using donors' money and sending it to people like organizations like the Ku Klux Klan. And there's a meeting on the House House Committee today, Judicial Committee, and it's very informative because they have the leader of that Southern Poverty Law Center on. And, yeah, it's amazing. I watch C-SPAN all the time, all three channels, record them all, and I watch them back if you want to hear the truth of where people stand. But it's
0: so CJ, set me straight if I'm misunderstanding something. I'm a donor to the Southern Poverty Law Center, have been for years. I send them a little bit of money every month. My understanding is that, you know, part of their charter, what they're there to do is to expose hate groups like the Klan, like you mentioned. And so and they're supported by donors like me. And so what they did is they hired a few people who went to the Klan and said, yeah, I hate them black people too. Let me in, you know, and basically they infiltrated several of these organizations. And the charge from the Republicans who hate the fact that SPLC has been exposing these racist organizations, because so many of these racist organizations actually support the GOP these days and particularly support Trump, you know, marching through the Capitol with Confederate flags and things. The charge from the Trump administration is that somehow I was defrauded as a donor because I was expecting my money to fight fascism and hate when, in fact, I was paying for a guy who was on the, you know, who was inside the Klan reporting back to the SPLC. I don't see what's wrong with that, CJ. What am I missing?
1: Well, the mere fact, the hypocrisy, because, see, you're talking about a whistleblower, right?
0: I'm talking about spies.
1: But they are, yeah, and you see how the Democrat Party treats whistleblowers.
0: Now, this has nothing to do with the Democratic Party. There's no such thing as a Democratic Party.
1: You support Plattner, who...
0: No, let's not go off on... Let's not go down rabbit holes here, CJ. What's wrong
1: Well, you're the one that deflected.
0: Well, no, I'm not. I'm trying to get to the... You know, what's wrong with the SPLC using my donor money to pay spies on these right-wing groups? What's wrong with that?
1: Okay. What's wrong with it? Because they're using the government as also. It's not the organization.
0: They don't get money from the government.
1: The government and defrauding the way they file their money and taxes. They're defrauding and money laundering money, and they're not being honest with their donors. At least you're being honest, and that's what the defense they're using now, but that's not what they were telling people, and that's not what they're doing.
0: Well, I've known forever that the SPLC was paying for spies. I've known that for decades. I mean, I've literally supported the SPLC for probably two decades.
1: Hey, you know, the Civil Rights Act would not have passed without a majority, 100% Republicans voted for it, and only a small percentage of Democrats.
0: I know, that was back in the day when the southern states were mostly run by Democrats who were racists.
1: All along, that's not true, Tom.
0: Well, I remember Strom Thurmond and you know, all those guys, you know, who were Democrats. They became Republicans after 65. I do. I remember Robert Byrd well. He was a grand wizard of the Klan, and he was a Democrat.
1: Yeah.
0: And he repudiated it.
1: He
0: renounced it.
1: A Republican or a Democrat?
0: He renounced it. I mean, the Democratic Party, you're right, up until 1965, it was the home for the racists.

You're absolutely right. And the Republican Party, and that's why, Martin Luther King voted Republican. But after 65, the Republican Party picked up the racists and said, we'll take these guys. CJ, I'm out of time. I'm sorry, it's the end of the show, but it's always good hearing from you. Thank you for the call. And thank you for being with us today. We'll be back tomorrow, same time, same place. In the meantime, don't forget, democracy is not a spectator sport, as I think you just saw. It requires all of us. So get out there, get active, tag, you're it. Have a great afternoon. Be good to yourself and the folks around you. Stay safe, eat your veggies, get your exercise, and I will catch up with you tomorrow.

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1: Years ago, when I announced that I was leaving my job as editor of the Texas Observer to run for political office, I had to admit that going into politics is the only downward career move one can take from journalism. But being both a journalist and a politician does hone one's ability to detect the smell of BS. And we Americans are presently getting a noxious blast of that stench from our warmongering Department of Defense. The vast trillion-dollar Pentagon is the ultimate Big Brother bureaucracy, literally empowered to compel thousands of Americans to die in foolish military misadventures cooked up by political partisans and profiteering corporate contractors. That's why it's so alarming that Trump's Project 2025 autocrats are now rushing to slam an iron door of censorship on reporters trying to inform us commoners about the militaristic schemes and corporate fraud that comes from inside this government fortress. In the name of defending freedom, Trump's palace guards are banning media outlets that displease His Royal Highness. Also, Pretty Boy Pete, Trump's made-for-TV Pentagon honcho, has even decreed that reporters must be tightly monitored by military escorts while doing interviews, reviewing documents, and otherwise exercising the essential constitutional rights of our nation's free press. The good news is that rather than kowtowing to the autocrats, dozens of media organizations have told Pete to stuff it, choosing to do old-school outsider digging into this insider war machine. This is Jim Hightower saying, meanwhile, the Project 2025 authoritarians hail their clampdown on free press rights by touting their, quote, fresh relationship with what they call their new Pentagon press corps. Right, it's their partisan press corps, not ours.

0: killed coal probe, a billionaire jet dodge, oceans buckling, and Trump hawking $12,000 coins while the Knicks curse takes hold. Good morning. This is the Commonwealth Report, news for the public, not the powerful. You can follow us at commonwealthreport.news. Did Trump send American paratroopers to go into Iran in secret? The Pentagon quietly flew paratroopers from the Army's storied Geronimo Battalion into Israel, and they hid it from you. Journalist Ken Klippenstein reports the deployment order went out April 7th, part of a contingency plan with Israel for seizing Iranian territory that's been on the books since February. The Pentagon told the press the troops, they were headed to CENTCOM. They never said Israel. Why the secrecy? Because launching from Israel means no Gulf state gets a say and no public debate gets in the way. The report says the quiet kept Americans from arguing over a joint operation inside Iran. That's how wars start now, not with a vote in Congress, but with a press release that leaves out the most important word. Should a senator's coal empire get a free pass on poisoning your water? This year, the Trump administration killed a federal criminal investigation into the coal empire owned by Senator Jim Justice, Republican of West Virginia, and a close Trump ally. Prosecutors at the EPA and Justice Department believed they had a strong case over thousands of Clean Water Act violations, and the Deputy Attorney General's office told them, quote, pencils down. The DOJ charges only about a dozen criminal water cases a year, so killing one this early is almost unheard of. A former prosecutor of 24 years said there shouldn't be an untouchables list, but that's exactly what we've got. Coal mines leach arsenic into the water that working families drink, and the message from the top is clear. If you're Trump's friend, the law looks the other way. Republicans slip billionaires a tax dodge inside an air safety bill. After a military helicopter killed dozens over the Potomac, Congress finally moved on air safety. Then House Republicans slipped in a gift. The provision says aircraft tracking data can't be used to identify planes for collecting revenue from owners. Translation? Private jet billionaires get help dodging the tax man. A Los Angeles County assessor told Politico that for 1 year, that data brought California $35 million in revenue. One Senate Democrat put it plainly, quote, helping private jet billionaires avoid paying taxes. Right. This comes a year after Trump and Republicans made private jets fully tax deductible. So a bill written to keep planes from crashing into each other now doubles as a coupon for the super wealthy. That's who they work for. And it isn't you. You can't deduct from your taxes the cost of your car. Is the ocean dying while we argue about everything else? The United Nations just dropped its third World Ocean Assessment, the work of nearly 600 scientists from 86 countries. The findings are grim. The rate of sea level rise has doubled in a decade from about 2 millimeters a year to 4.3. Every year, 52 million tons of plastic pour into the sea. More than 4,000 marine species are now hit by microplastics. Fish stocks that feed billions are collapsing under pollution and industrial fishing. Greenpeace called it an urgent wake-up call. The ocean absorbs 90% of our excess heat and a third of our carbon. It's been quietly saving us for generations now, but now it's buckling, and the people in power would rather sell you a coin. Speaking of coins, has Griff ever been this shameless? On his birthday Sunday, Trump will watch UFC brawls staged outside the White House. To mark it, the Trump Organization and the UFC are hawking Freedom 250 coins stamped with his face, priced from $250 up to $12,000. They dropped today, supposedly to honor America's 250th birthday. Every patriotic moment branded and sold. And here's your palate cleanser. Trump showed up to Game 3 of the NBA Finals, got loudly booed during the anthem, appeared to nod off, and watched the Knicks lose. Fans are calling it the Trump curse. One fan said, quote, everything he touches turns to crap. Even basketball isn't safe. And that's the way it is today, Tuesday, June 9th, 2026. I'm Tom Hart. Change starts with you. You can be calling your Democratic or Republican representatives to let them know what you think by calling 202-224-3121. It's the Capitol Switchboard. It'll get you right through to them.
1: So what do we call the really, really mind-bogglingly rich? You know, at the founding of the Republic, they were referred to as speculators or moneyed interest or aristocrats. In the years leading up to the Civil War, we called them the cotton lords and the plantation aristocracy. In the late 19th century, they were the robber barons. In the 1930s, FDR called them the economic royalists. But since the Reagan Revolution, we've just called them billionaires. And now, you know, some of them want to call themselves tech bros. Like, that's kind of a good thing, you know, like tech is positive and bros, you know, like Mark Zuckerberg saying we need more masculine energy in American business culture. So we need a new phrase. I would like to suggest the morbidly rich. Morbidly suggests unhealthy. And the vast riches that some of these people have is unhealthy to our democracy, particularly since five Republicans on the Supreme Court said that morbidly rich people can buy politicians. And it's unhealthy for them, too. So morbidly rich. There's an op-ed over at HartmanReport.com all about it. Check it out.

0: This is the Tom Hartman Program.
1: Hey, good morning. It's a cold, gray, rainy Tuesday here in Portland. I hope the weather is better where you are. We got a lot to talk about today. Well, and a couple of fascinating guests. While America burns, Trump builds himself a coliseum. I'll get to that in just a moment. Also, has the grift ever been this shameless? And frankly, in my mind, illegal? And did Trump send American paratroopers to go to into Iran in secret, basing them in Israel? This is a wild story. We'll cover those things in this first hour. In the second hour of our program, Sabrina Hake is going to drop by. Losing the slush fund won't save Todd Blanche, she argues. And Republicans slip billionaires a tax dodge inside an air safety bill. Seriously. You know, you can't deduct the cost of your car from your taxes, but billionaires can deduct the cost of their airplanes, isn't there? Their jet planes, isn't that nice? And should a senator's coal empire get a free pass on poisoning your water? Well, Trump thinks so. In the third hour of our program, Robert Greenwald, the famous movie director and producer, is going to be here with his newest movie, Suppressed 2026. A fascinating look at what the Republicans are doing to prevent you from voting. And also in the third hour, is the ocean dying while we argue about everything else? So a lot to talk about today. I want to start out my Hartman Report daily take at HartmanReport.com is titled, While America Burns, Trump Builds Himself a Coliseum. And, you know, if you've wandered anywhere near the White House or just watched on TV, you've seen this thing that the UFC calls the Claw. Right? It's this giant 600-ton monstrosity sitting on the front lawn of the White House, the place where the helicopter typically lands. It's going to cost $700,000 to repair the damage to the grass. It's taller than the White House itself. It's tricked out like a 4th of July beer can. And it's all there so that on June 14th, which is Donald Trump's birthday, two grown men can beat and choke and punch each other bloody and senseless for the entertainment of Orange Caligula. In fact, Trump liked it so much that he floated the idea of keeping it there permanently until somebody pointed out to him that he really does need a place for his helicopter to land. It's incredible. There is an ancient phrase for this form of governance. It was coined by the Roman poet Juvenal. He called it panem et circus, circenses. Panem, I'm assuming, is probably the root word for Panera bread. Panem is Latin for bread, and since circenses is circuses. This is bread and circus, right? Keep the mob entertained and fed. He's kind of losing that part, but, you know, I guess there's McDonald's. But keep them entertained with a little blood, and they'll never notice that the guys in charge are stripping the government down to the studs. This is, you know, in fact, Trump, there's an amazing story here. Back in 2016, looking ahead to this year, a decade ahead, back in 2016, the federal government got together and Congress actually passed this law, creating this thing called America 250. And it was the agency, it actually has funding from Congress. It has a budget and everything. The agency that was supposed to put on the celebration of our nation's 250th anniversary. And it is co-chaired, the honorary co-chairs are George W. Bush and Barack Obama, a Democrat and a Republican president, former president, who are still alive. And everything was supposed to be, you know, all about America. So what Donald Trump did was he did this executive order creating within the executive branch, within the White House, a group called Freedom 250, which he entirely controls. And all of these things now are being done under Freedom 250 rather than America 250, as if it was America 250. But he has pushed Bush and Obama completely out of the picture. They have nothing to do with any of this. It's no longer a celebration of America's birthday. It's now a celebration of Donald Trump's birthday. I mean, That's pretty wild when you think about it. But on top of that, according to a lawsuit filed by the Public Integrity Project, this is just highly illegal. The White House lawn, well, the entire White House, but the lawn in particular is a national park. It's controlled by, maintained by, funded by, and the property of the National Park Service. And when you put a 600-ton cage match operation on a national park, you first have to apply for a permit. You have to ask the National Park Service for permission. Trump did not do that. You also have to ask Congress for permission for something that has to do with the White House. Trump did not do that. He didn't do that with the East Wing either. And not only that, but Donald Trump, before he announced that the UFC fight was going to happen in front of the White House, bought stock in the parent company of UFC. And now UFC and Trump are selling sponsorships for this thing, or UFC is selling, you know, some of the profit will go to Trump by virtue of his own stock ownership. They're selling sponsorships that will not only appear at the UFC match, but will also appear on the Lincoln Memorial. I mean, this is just downright out front violation of the Hatch Act, obscene. And now Trump, his family, his sons are rolling out these new coins that are selling from $250 to $12,000 each, gold coins with his picture on them, to celebrate the UFC fight. So Trump has figured out a half a dozen different ways to grift off this thing on Sunday. He's going to make millions of dollars off this fight. Oh, and by the way, the one group that is going to be streaming it live, that's going to be, you know, that's going to have exclusive broadcast distribution rights to this, is Paramount Plus, which is owned by Nepo baby David Ellison, who is right now destroying CBS News and on the verge of buying CNN so he can destroy that too. I mean, the entire thing is a grift. It's a bread and circus grift. And the whole thing is just astonishing. I mean, you know, when Trump, this tasteless grifter, when he took over the White House, he paved over the Rose Garden, right? The one John Kennedy and Buddy Mellon designed in 1962. He ripped out the lawn, poured concrete. Then he bulldozed the Jacqueline Kennedy Garden, which was dedicated to her. It's a quiet, tree-shaded place. He ripped out all the trees. There was a pergola designed by I.M. Pei in 1965. He ripped all this stuff out for his gaudy ballroom, which, by the way, federal judges ordered halted, although it hasn't been halted. I mean, you know, just to put a pin on this, an exclamation mark on this, when Trump went to China, the dictator of China, President Xi, gave him rose seeds for the Rose Garden, which he paved over. It was Xi's way of ridiculing Donald Trump. I don't think Trump figured that out. He's not that bright. But, I mean, you know, this is just humiliating. I was in the East Wing back in 2009. I was there for a briefing with Jared Bernstein, who was working for Joe Biden at the time. And it was just a beautiful play. The parquet floors were just lovely. Quiet dignity. But now we've got a cage match. And the A-list names, they're saying no thanks. Dana White mailed invitations to Dwayne Johnson and a bunch of other famous people. They all said, no, I'm sorry, we've got other things to do. We're busy. So gas, healthcare, and groceries are still gutting working families. Gavin Newsom tweets out, Mr. President, we just want lower gas prices. We're being marched into a wider war with Iran, 13 dead Americans, hundreds injured, who Trump refused to visit when he went to Walter Reed, hundreds of billions in military hardware destroyed, and the administration's grand answer to it all is a 600-ton fighting cage and a fireworks budget? This is just so, not just tasteless and obscene, but just so, and illegal, but wrong.
0: This is the Tom Hartman Program.
1: Founders didn't put their necks in a noose fighting a king so that 2.5 centuries later, a grifter president could pull this kind of number.

0: And welcome back, Bob in Raisin, Texas. Hey, Bob, what's up?
1: Hey, howdy, Tom and smart listeners out there. I'm surprised I got the first one on today.
0: Well, I think you were the first caller. I take them in the order they come.
1: Yeah, I picked on Mateo there. I got in the line early.
0: Yeah, Mateo's off sick today, so Jeremy is filling in. But yeah.
1: Oh, okay. Jeremy? Okay. Yeah. It sounded like Mateo. It sounded the same,
0: yeah,
1: I guess.
0: Yeah, they sound similar.
1: Before I forget, yesterday's rant that you had on the Confederacy actually taking over again, reminded me of the old saying, you know, they used to call it Confederacy. They used to get Knights of the Golden Circle, right?
0: I'm not familiar with that, actually.
1: Knights of the Golden Circle was, you know, Jesse James and all these people that were in John Wilkes Booth was supposedly a member of.
0: Was it like a secret society within the Confederacy?
1: Yes.
0: Oh, interesting.
1: Yes, they had secret hand signals and everything else.
0: I got to look that up. Down. Thank you, Bob.
1: Knights of the Golden Circle. But I think what we've got going on right now is Knights of the Golden Circus.
0: Yes.
1: You know, well, you elect a clown, expect a circus, and
0: exactly.
1: You've got one here that's
0: exactly
1: essentially a revival of the racist Confederacy.
0: Yep, there you go.
1: Rising again.
0: There you go. Well said, Bob.
1: Update for Taco Tuesday, though. The stock market today is down, and it looks like it's following the five-wave pattern down. We've had a peak now, and to fulfill the similarity with the 2000 crash. We're not going to have maybe a crash, but it's going to be a series of, you know, three waves up and five waves down.
0: Oh, I think it's going to get really bad 6 months to a year after these big AI IPOs.
1: Yes, yes. It's all hype and hyperscaling hype and
0: yeah.
1: Everything else to go with it.
0: Yeah.
1: And right today, though, they announced that we're approaching the oil stockpile, emergency stockpile lows of the Biden period, when Biden was fighting the oil companies for to keep the prices from going up for the election.
0: Right.
1: And it looks like we have it in reverse here. We have price fixing going on in Texas, at least in this area. We have pretty cheap prices now, relatively back down to 330 and 340 areas in some places for regular gas.
0: Oh, that's interesting.
1: Not the average price, but
0: it would be fascinating to see a red state, blue state comparison.
1: Yes.
0: You think the oil companies are screwing the blue states?
1: Oh, definitely.
0: I mean, gas is $6, $6 to $8 in California.
1: Yeah, yeah. So if they stopped exporting, if they went back to the it was during the Obama era, I believe he stopped the export of crude oil.
0: He allowed the export. It had been banned from 1974 up until Obama legalized it.
1: Right. He cut off the ban of crude oil export, and they were starting to make money then. And now, essentially, you can see what they're doing. If we just reinstituted the ban, instead of windfall profits tax, just reinstitute the ban and we have plenty of oil for ourselves and gasoline to go with it.
0: Yeah, I'm all in favor of that. You know, disconnect us from the world price. But I don't see it happening any day soon because the oil companies, thanks to five corrupt Republicans on the Supreme Court, now own the entire GOP and a large handful of Democrats. Bob, thanks for the call. Excellent, excellent points. And thanks for the Golden Circle.

Want news that actually has your back? The Commonwealth Report brings you honest, unfiltered reporting. News for the public, not the powerful. Twice daily updates that matter. 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Take back your news. It's no coincidence that the time in Europe when the church ran the continent, you know, from around the 5th century to around the 15th or 16th century, that 1,000-year period is referred to as the Dark Ages. This is what happens when religion controls politics, when religion controls the state, the nation, and every nation of Europe was controlled essentially by the Catholic Church during that period of time. It got busted up with the Protestant Reformation in the 16th century. This was what the founders of this country very much knew about. George Washington refused to declare himself a Christian. Thomas Paine wrote an entire book embracing atheism. Ben Franklin fled Massachusetts as a teenager to escape the religious threats. And Thomas Jefferson went off on it regularly. There's a whole piece about how the Republicans are trying to impose a new dark age on America. It's all laid out, all the quotes and all the links over at HartmanReport.com. Check it out.

0: much as they are trying to make sure that it belongs to them. I mean, this is just crazy. The Trump family and the UFC are selling $12,000 Freedom 250 themed coins ahead of this fight. This is the Trump organization run by Uday and Kusei Trump. And it's going to be streamed exclusively, as I mentioned earlier, on the platform operated by the Nepo baby billionaire who's destroying CBS News. Incredible. Meanwhile, Trump showed up for the Knicks playoff last night, the game, against the San Antonio Spurs. And the Knicks fans, were seriously pissed off. I mean, they major booed him when the Jumbotron showed his face during the national anthem, and then a little later on, they booed him as well. He says they were cheering him. Yeah, right. It's called a Bronx cheer. And the Knicks had won 13 straight games, right? 46-day winning streak. And they lost last night, 115 to 111, and the fans are calling it the Trump curse. Also, you know, the other part of the Trump curse was that blocks around Madison Square Garden were closed off. It took fans hours to get there. The pregame watch parties were canceled. Long lines, frustrated fans, pissed off people. Afterwards, the Knicks fans were in the streets chanting F Trump. Gavin Newsom said, call it the Trump effect. Right. But on a serious note, we're learning today that Donald Trump deployed the 82nd Airborne, the 2nd Battalion, 501st Infantry Regiment. These are the famous Geronimo Battalion, to Israel. Apparently, to stage them to seize Karg Island, which is where most of the oil exports come out of Iran, to seize Karg Island in a joint operation with Israeli forces without having to involve our Arab allies in the region, you know, Kuwait, Saudi Arabia, UAE, Qatar, etc., Oman. And this story, it broke yesterday by Ken Klippenstein, and this is really pissing off our allies in the region. And it's also pissing off some people inside Israel. It's like, oh, you know, the United States is coming over here and messing around. The Pentagon never acknowledged this. In fact, they said the public notice was that the 82nd was bound for CENTCOM. Now, CENTCOM is Central Command. That's based out of Kuwait and U.S. Central Command and Qatar as well. And but that's not where they went. They went to Israel. And that's where they are apparently right now. And, you know, which raises the question, what is the next plan that Trump has for this insane, illegal, unconstitutional war that he has joined indicted war criminal Benjamin Netanyahu and, you know, indicted fraudster and bribe taker Benjamin Netanyahu in doing? How is this going to play out? How much worse is this going to get? I don't see a way out at all. I mean, maybe you do. I'd love to hear your thoughts. In fact, I'll pick up your calls after the break. But we have never, ever in the history of America seen a grift like this. There are emoluments clauses that appear twice in the Constitution, once against taking foreign money, once against taking domestic money. And Trump, with this thing this weekend, is blatantly breaking them both.
1: To the Tom Hartman program, call 202-808-9925.
0: But he doesn't care because the Supreme Court told him he can break all the law. He can crime all he wants. Nobody's going to hold him accountable. Certainly not Todd Blanche.

0: killed coal probe, a billionaire jet dodge, oceans buckling, and Trump hawking $12,000 coins while the Knicks curse takes hold. Good morning. This is the Commonwealth Report, news for the public, not the powerful. You can follow us at commonwealthreport.news. Did Trump send American paratroopers to go into Iran in secret? The Pentagon quietly flew paratroopers from the Army's storied Geronimo Battalion into Israel, and they hid it from you. Journalist Ken Klippenstein reports the deployment order went out April 7th, part of a contingency plan with Israel for seizing Iranian territory that's been on the books since February. The Pentagon told the press the troops they were headed to CENTCOM. They never said Israel. Why the secrecy? Because launching from Israel means no Gulf state gets a say and no public debate gets in the way. The report says the quiet kept Americans from arguing over a joint operation inside Iran. That's how wars start now. Not with a vote in Congress, but with a press release that leaves out the most important word. Should a senator's coal empire get a free pass on poisoning your water? This year, the Trump administration killed a federal criminal investigation into the coal empire owned by Senator Jim Justice, Republican of West Virginia, and a close Trump ally. Prosecutors at the EPA and Justice Department believed they had a strong case over thousands of Clean Water Act violations, and the Deputy Attorney General's office told them, quote, pencils down. The DOJ charges only about a dozen criminal water cases a year, so killing one this early is almost unheard of. A former prosecutor of 24 years said there shouldn't be an untouchables list, but that's exactly what we've got. Coal mines leach arsenic into the water that working families drink, and the message from the top is clear. If you're Trump's friend, the law looks the other way. Republicans slip billionaires a tax dodge inside an air safety bill. After a military helicopter killed dozens over the Potomac, Congress finally moved on air safety. Then House Republicans slipped in a gift. The provision says aircraft tracking data can't be used to identify planes for collecting revenue from owners. Translation? Private jet billionaires get help dodging the tax man. A Los Angeles County assessor told Politico that for 1 year, that data brought California $35 million in revenue. One Senate Democrat put it plainly, quote, helping private jet billionaires avoid paying taxes. Right. This comes a year after Trump and Republicans made private jets fully tax deductible. So a bill written to keep planes from crashing into each other now doubles as a coupon for the super wealthy. That's who they work for. And it isn't you. You can't deduct from your taxes the cost of your car. Is the ocean dying while we argue about everything else? The United Nations just dropped its third World Ocean Assessment, the work of nearly 600 scientists from 86 countries. The findings are grim. The rate of sea level rise has doubled in a decade from about 2 millimeters a year to 4.3. Every year, 52 million tons of plastic pour into the sea. More than 4,000 marine species are now hit by microplastics. Fish stocks that feed billions are collapsing under pollution and industrial fishing. Greenpeace called it an urgent wake-up call. The ocean absorbs 90% of our excess heat and a third of our carbon. It's been quietly saving us for generations now, but now it's buckling, and the people in power would rather sell you a coin. Speaking of coins, has the griff ever been this shameless? On his birthday Sunday, Trump will watch UFC brawl staged outside the White House. To market, the Trump Organization and the UFC are hawking Freedom 250 coins stamped with his face, priced from $250 up to $12,000. They dropped today, supposedly to honor America's 250th birthday. Every patriotic moment branded and sold. And here's your palate cleanser. Trump showed up to Game 3 of the NBA Finals, got loudly booed during the anthem, appeared to nod off, and watched the Knicks lose. Fans are calling it the Trump curse. One fan said, quote, everything he touches turns to crap. Even basketball isn't safe. And that's the way it is today, Tuesday, June 9th, 2026. I'm Tom Hart. Change starts with you. You can be calling your Democratic or Republican representatives to let them know what you think by calling 202-224-3121. It's the Capitol Switchboard. It'll get you right through to them. So what do we call
1: the really, really mind-bogglingly rich. You know, at the founding of the Republic, they were referred to as speculators or moneyed interest or aristocrats. In the years leading up to the Civil War, we called them the cotton lords and the plantation aristocracy. In the late 19th century, they were the robber barons. In the 1930s, FDR called them the economic royalists. But since the Reagan Revolution, we've just called them billionaires. And now, you know, some of them want to call themselves tech bros. Like, that's kind of a good thing, you know, like tech is positive and bros, you know, like Mark Zuckerberg saying we need more masculine energy in American business culture. So we need a new phrase. I would like to suggest the morbidly rich. Morbidly suggests unhealthy. And the vast riches that some of these people have is unhealthy to our democracy, particularly since five Republicans on the Supreme Court said that morbidly rich people can buy politicians. And it's unhealthy for them, too. So morbidly rich. There's an op-ed over at HartmanReport.com all about it. Check it out. Did you know that every weekday we send out an email before the show giving you all the topics coming up so you could be fully informed and ready to interact with our program? Or that after the show we send out Sue's Stack, a list of every topic I've discussed along with clickable hot links to every source of information I've shared with you on the air? 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Check it out.

0: 5 minutes past the hour. Picking up your calls. What's on your mind today? It's also summertime now. You know, it's June. We're officially in summer. My grandkids are out of school, all that kind of stuff. So I'm going to declare anything goes summer. You know, normally we just say only on Friday may you call in with topics that are not the topics that we're talking about that day. You know, if you want to discuss UFOs or, you know, the meaning of life or something like that, typically that's just for Friday. But, you know, for many years we've declared anything goes summer. It kind of slows down in the summer. People are on vacation. And so I am declaring the beginning of anything goes summer right here, right now. So what's on your mind today? Mike in Fairfax, Virginia. Hey, Mike, what's up?
1: Yes, Tom. Yes, I'm retired analyst Mike on Substack, retired Iranian analyst. And right now we're in a total trap. I mean, basically both Hezbollah and Israel can veto any deal the U.S. and Iran would make because by just starting to shoot at each other.
0: Yep.
1: So it's really got to be up to Congress to pull us out of this because Trump is totally incapable of making a deal.
0: Well, they passed the resolution, but it's non-binding. I mean, it doesn't have any teeth.
1: Yeah.
0: It's just a sense of Congress.
1: Right.
0: It hasn't gone through the Senate yet either, has it? I think it's just passed the House.
1: Right. Well, yeah, but they need to do a war powers resolution. They need to force Trump to actually veto it. And then the American people need to get out in the streets and really protest this war. Because
0: yeah.
1: this war was caused totally by, believing that they could do a surprise attack and that would somehow knock out the Iranian regime. And basically Netanyahu got somebody foolishly enough to believe that, analysis.
0: Yep.
1: And it's really right now we have leverage. We can keep the material buried. We can make a deal with Iran and get the straits reopened. But he's got to give up the idea of overthrowing the regime. That's not going to happen without a massive civil war and millions of Iranians being killed and most of the region set on fire. And that's just not worth it.
0: Yeah, I'm with you, Mike. We have never had in the history of the United States, thank God, a president this stupid and gullible. I mean, somebody came to Donald Trump once and said, hey, let's put your name on stakes. That'll make a fortune. And Trump stupidly said yes. And, of course, it failed. Somebody else came to him and said, hey, you know, I got an idea. Let's put your name on a board game. You know, that'll make a lot of money. And Trump stupidly said yes. And that failed. Somebody came to him and said, hey, let's put your name on bottled water. And Trump stupidly says, yeah, sure, let's do it. And that failed. Somebody came to him and said, hey, you ought to buy an airline, make a Trump airline. He tried that. It failed. I mean, I could go on. There's literally dozens of these, ventures or whatever you want to call it, where, businessmen, entrepreneurs, very good salespeople came to Trump. And, I used to do sales for the companies that I started. We started an ad agency. I was out selling advertising. We started a travel agency. I was selling travel. And I used to teach sales. And one of the things that I can tell you as an absolute fact is that salespeople are the biggest suckers for other salespeople. I'm not sure exactly why, but it's true. And Trump is just a sucker. And Netanyahu came over here with a sales pitch and said, hey, we're going to remake the Middle East. It'll be just like Venezuela. I'll avoid going to prison. You'll be famous and popular. Everybody will love you. And Trump was like, oh, cool. Just like the Taj Mahal, just like this Trump steaks. And it turned out the same way. It's failing. So, I don't know, Mike. I don't see a happy ending at all out of this. I mean, I literally cannot see any way that Donald Trump can get out of this thing short of simply saying, okay, Iran, the Gulf is yours. You can start charging tolls. You can keep your uranium. And I'm just going to come home. I'm going to declare this thing over. I'm bored. I'm over with. Which is essentially what he's saying right now, is he not?
1: Well, I think we have a lot of leverage since we did use military force. And I think we can keep the material buried by restrikes if we have to. And I think we can make a deal with Iran. And I think we can come out of this not as a defeat if we play it right.
0: But it's not going to be anything close to the quality of the deal that we had that Obama put together.
1: Well, I think you can get even a better deal because I think you can get anytime, any place inspection, which we didn't have, because we have the threat of military force, which we didn't quite have. We only had snapback sanctions with the Obama deal. Hmm. So I think if he plays it right, U.S. can play this right. They can make a better deal because the biggest thing that happened between the two things is that Syria fell. So they basically don't have that ally. And that ally was the main one that Hezbollah was propping up Syria and Syria was propping up Hezbollah.
0: Well, there's the caveat that I have no faith in at all, which is, you know, that if Trump can pull this off.
1: I think if Congress forces the situation and we can force a good deal to make sure we can get the enriched uranium or keep it buried, and we can definitely guarantee the straits can be open, I think that would be a satisfactory situation. We're not going to get the overthrow of the Iranian regime. Would be a very
0: That's definitely not going to happen, at least over the short term. No. Mike, thanks a lot for the call. Good to hear from you. Gran in Anchorage, Alaska. Hey, Gran, what's up?
2: Hey, long time sporadic.
0: Okay, nice to hear from you.
2: Yeah, so I learned about you as a mother of pre-junior high kids when IBEW owned a radio station up here in Anchorage, Alaska.
0: Oh, yeah.
2: So I'm ancient, but
0: I'm mean
2: as ever.
0: Yeah.
2: That's correct. I am that old. So Alaska is also affected by the price of oil, obviously.
0: Mm.
2: So we have to transport it down an aging oil pipeline from Prudhoe to Valdez.
0: Right.
2: Hilariously, I moved to Alaska in 1989. What happened in 1989?
0: I don't know. Tell me.
2: The Valdez.
0: Oh, yeah. Exxon Valdez.
2: The Valdez oil.
0: Yeah.
2: Yep. A formerly lived, former Eastern Washington University alumni.
0: Mm-hmm.
2: Well, I'm still an alumni. So when oil per barrel drops below $90 a barrel,
0: mm-hmm.
2: the Alaska economy collapses.
0: Oh, so much of your economy is based on the revenue from the drilling and export of that oil.
2: That's correct.
0: Yeah.
2: And there's no reason for an oil company to invest in Alaska commercially or, nonprofit to make themselves look good
0: mm-hmm.
2: if oil is not above $90 an hour. So Trump was extremely upset that nobody wanted to drill in Anwar. Well, it's pretty simple oil economics. I couldn't get a C in microeconomics if I life depended upon it, but macro, I'm a macro girl and the daughter of a World War II unlimited tonnage captain.
0: Mm-hmm.
2: This is tribal land. This is Indian country up here.
0: Mm-hmm.
2: And I'm happily married to a Marine who went to Vietnam from 1970 to 1972. And he's from Nunavak Island, so a North Pacific Island dude.
0: Mm-hmm.
2: Happily married. We're celebrating, I think, 34 years on the 21st of June.
0: Congratulations. So what's the point you're making, Gran?
2: So our economy is in the, as Trump would put it, shite.
0: Mm-hmm.
2: Shite hole.
0: Uh-huh.
2: Okay? And real estate, anybody who doesn't like to live amongst brown people are selling. And happily, Grand X is purchasing their homes for a fair price.
0: Yeah.
2: And we're going to get a lot of people who don't like brown people out of Alaska, and that is not a bad thing because this is Indian country.
0: Yeah. Well, good to hear. Grand, thanks. Thanks for checking in with us, and thanks for
2: the
0: update.
2: You.
0: Good talking to you.
2: Thank you.
0: Sure enough. Gail, a trucker, are you in Virginia right now or someplace
3: yes.
0: else?
3: I am.
0: Okay.
3: I'm in Virginia. anyway, I'm a longtime listener and first-time caller on
0: your show. Well, thank you, Gail.
3: And I want you to talk about what's going on in Albania. I don't think enough is being said about, with the Kushners going in there.
0: Shall I lay this out for people right now?
3: Yes, please.
0: Okay, sure.
3: Please, I'll let you talk.
0: So here's what happened. Ivanka and Jared were on a mega yacht owned by one of the Rothschild children. A bunch of Nepo babies. Off the coast of this island that is off the coast of Albania, I believe it's in the Mediterranean Sea. And this island was turned into a fortified bunker island. It's got dozens of bunkers across it that are actually nuclear-proof, which is something that billionaires just love. I mean, they're paying for nuclear-proof bunkers all over the world. And it's a wildlife preserve right now. You know, it's a fairly large island, and the people go out there and they picnic and things like that. And the Albanians just love it. And you know, so anyhow, they're on this yacht and they pull up to this island and they swim over to the island and walk around it. And Ivanka says, "Well, this is beautiful. It should be ours. You know, let's buy it and turn it into a fancy place for billionaires, and we can even use the bunkers." The bunkers are selling for millions of dollars a piece right now, you know, that'll survive a nuclear holocaust. So let's do this. And they raised $1.5 billion, mostly from Saudi Arabia. And they want to do this thing. And the corrupt leader of Albania, nobody knows how much money they slipped to him under the table. But he's like, OK, that's cool. You can have the island. And now today is the 9th day in a row, maybe the 10th day in a row. Over 100,000 people have shown up in the main city in Albania. Perhaps you remember the name of it, Gail. I'm sorry, I've forgotten. And they are...
3: They're
0: seriously pissed off. They are seriously pissed off. So, you know, the question in my mind, I mean, Jared and Ivanka already live on an island surrounded by essentially a moat, surrounded by the Atlantic Ocean, off the coast of Florida right now, along with Jeff Zuckerberg or Mark Zuckerberg, rather, and a bunch of other billionaires. I mean, there's 34 families, I think, who live on this island off the coast of Florida that's been taken over. And they've already got their private island, but they don't own the whole island. They only own one estate out of 34 on this island.
3: The people are inspiring with them protesting. Yeah. That is... very inspiring to all of us to fight these billionaires.
0: Yeah. And what provoked it was when the government of Albania put up barbed wire around the perimeter of the island and blocked off, you know, small boats from coming in and landing there so that people could have their picnics and things. And that's when people got really seriously pissed off. Gail, I got to run, but thanks for the call. That was a great one. And I look forward to talking to you again in the future as you drive across the country. It's 48 minutes past the hour. I'll be back with more of your calls in just a minute.
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0: It's the True People's Media. I'll be right back with more of your calls.

0: and welcome back. George in Coarse Gold, California. Hey, George, what's on your mind today?
1: Hi, Tom. It's Tirana is the capital of Albania.
0: Tirana, thank you. And, you're right.
1: And the Adriatic Sea and the Ionian Sea are nearby.
0: Okay, thank you very much for the geography lesson. I appreciate that, George.
1: I called because I heard a disturbing interview yesterday on Ian Masters' background briefing with a writer attached to the Quincy Institute's
0: responsible statecraft. Yeah.
1: Yes, and his name is Ben Freeman, and he was talking about this article that Congress is considering called 224 attached to the our military budget. And they're trying to integrate Israel's intelligence and military with our Pentagon.
0: Yes.
1: And actually have a person in the Pentagon who's Israeli, and he's telling them all what we're doing.
0: Yeah.
1: And the Section 224 was opposed by Ro Khanna, but it was shot down in committee. But Tom Massey said he's going to bring it up on the floor. So please, everybody, contact your congressman or senator and tell them we don't want Section 224. We do not want to integrate Israelis' defense forces and intelligence into our Pentagon.
0: Yeah, or any other countries, frankly. I mean, you know, it's
1: exactly.
0: We've never done this with Canada. We've never done it with Mexico. We've never done it with Europe or NATO. We've always, you know, maintained the integrity of our military, of our Pentagon. And the Israelis, I mean, we're in the midst of a spy scandal, by the way, you know, of Israel spying on the United States. It was kind of a one-day story back on Thursday or Friday of last week, as I recall. But I'm with you, George. Thank you very much for pointing that out. I appreciate that. Good talking to you. Janet in Strongville, Ohio. Hey, Janet, what's on your mind today?
2: Hi, Tom. Thanks for taking my call. I explained your screener. I am in the midst of reading a book called On Fire for God by Josiah Hess, and it is the best explanation that I have ever read on Christian nationalism, like Christian nationalism, mm-hmm. and how this is, and I'm only on page 80, and the reason I had to call is because this

0: Israel is going to be their friend and protect them, and they don't. They, this whole it's all based on this rapture stuff, anyway. Yep. But I had a quick question for you, and it has to do with your new book, "Who Killed the American Dream?" Or who is that the title of it? Okay, I hope. I mean, I know a lot of the names. I look forward to reading it. But I hope that Bill Clinton does get a mention in there.
1: As I recall, he does, briefly.
0: Oh, excellent.
1: Yeah, his embrace of neoliberalism. Yeah.
0: Okay.
1: Yeah.
0: All right.
1: You know, mostly it's about what led up to Citizens United. But, yeah, we're in kind of a mess here now. Janet, thank you. Thanks for the call. And I agree with you. These people are fanatics, and this deal with Israel is particularly skeezy. We don't have the time for it right now, but I hope we can talk again in the future. Thank you, Janet. Hey, thanks so much for sharing our program and for reaching out to our stations and sponsors and letting them know that you're listening. It really means a lot to us. You know, Richard Nixon and Spiro Agnew both took cash bribes while they were in the White House. Since then, you know, the Supreme Court, or at least five Republicans on the Supreme Court, made it a lot easier for politicians to take bribes with their Citizens United decision, which basically legalized political bribery as long as it's done through campaigns or PACs or super PACs. But for some people, there's just never enough money, right? Donald Trump has been running small-time hustles to make money for decades, selling sneakers, Bibles, steaks, vodka, water. But now he's hit the big time. He's got these fungible tokens, right? Fungible crypto assets, which are basically just digital pictures of Donald Trump that say, fight, fight, fight. And he has turned them into an $8 billion machine. His wife is in on this, too, with his Trump coin. It's a new way that foreign powers and billionaires in the United States can just shovel money into Donald Trump's pocket. There's a whole article about it over at HartmanReport.com titled Presidential Payola, the Evolution of Political Bribery. Check it out. 54 minutes past the hour. Picking up your calls here, Randall in New Hope, Minnesota. Hey, Randall. Thanks for listening to KTNF. What's up?
2: Oh, it's so good to talk to you again. I'm so glad that you grew up the same time I did and saw everything that I saw, and you're smart enough to stay on top of it. Thank you. Thank you. Thank you.
1: You're welcome.
2: Now, the thing that's up is I got a cure for Donald Rump.
1: Mm-hmm.
2: His new name is Donald Rump, and the reason is because he's such a pussy, and he has a very white dairy area. He wears a lot of makeup, too, and he loves women so much, I think he should become one. And the next time he falls asleep in public, we'll take him behind the scenes. It won't take long. We'll put his mushroom when the sun don't shine. We'll put his diaper back on and put him out there, and he won't know what happened because he's so drugged up half the time. He won't know what happened until the next time he has to take his diaper off and he has to sit down to go.
1: I get it. Let's try not to use the P word, but, you know, I get your sentiment. And it is amazing that these manly men out here are embracing a guy who's got a massive comb over, covers his face with so much makeup that it's bizarre. I mean, it's like drag queen level makeup, who gushes over the muscles of other men, who constantly falls asleep, who had five deferments to avoid going off to being a real warrior. I mean, you know, at every level, Donald Trump is the antithesis of the so-called warrior ethos. So, yeah, I get it. Thank you very much, Randall. Phil in Los Angeles. Hey, Phil, you got a quick one?
3: Never, no. But, you know, this question of the integrity of our Pentagon as if the tail wags the dog is absolutely ludicrous. I think what you're asking us, the sip that you're asking us to take from the goblet is this illogical thing of a Pax Americana, as if your Democrats who said, yes, it was worth the price that 500,000 Iraqi children died because of the sanctions. This was what, Madeleine Albright? Oh, gosh. Take it.
1: I criticized those sanctions, Phil.
3: Oh, I know you did. I know you did. Yeah, from your place of telling everyone that the Democratic Party is the lesser evil, the oldest capitalist party on the planet responsible for so much death and destruction. You just don't like

0: the mask has been removed, my man.
1: Yeah. Okay. Well,
0: under
1: Phil,
0: yeah,
1: no. Your sarcasm is, frankly, well, I'm not going to. I was going to say pathetic, but I no need to respond. I think people get who you are and what you're all about. Thanks. On the other side of the break, Sabrina Hake is going to drop by. It's going to be fascinating. Stick around.
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3: Years ago, when I announced that I was leaving my job as editor of the Texas Observer to run for political office, I had to admit that going into politics is the only downward career move one can take from journalism. But being both a journalist and a politician does hone one's ability to detect the smell of BS. And we Americans are presently getting a noxious blast of that stench from our warmongering Department of Defense. The vast trillion-dollar Pentagon is the ultimate Big Brother bureaucracy, literally empowered to compel thousands of Americans to die in foolish military misadventures cooked up by political partisans and profiteering corporate contractors. That's why it's so alarming that Trump's Project 2025 autocrats are now rushing to slam an iron door of censorship on reporters trying to inform us commoners about the militaristic schemes and corporate fraud that comes from inside this government fortress. In the name of defending freedom, Trump's palace guards are banning media outlets that displease His Royal Highness. Also, Pretty Boy Pete, Trump's made-for-TV Pentagon honcho, has even decreed that reporters must be tightly monitored by military escorts while doing interviews, reviewing documents, and otherwise exercising the essential constitutional rights of our nation's free press. The good news is that rather than kowtowing to the autocrats, dozens of media organizations have told Pete to stuff it, choosing to do old-school outsider digging into this insider war machine. This is Jim Hightower saying, meanwhile, the Project 2025 authoritarians hail their clampdown on free press rights by touting their, quote, fresh relationship with what they call their new Pentagon press corps. Right, it's their partisan press corps, not ours.
4: Killed coal probe, a billionaire jet dodge, oceans buckling, and Trump hawking $12,000 coins while the Knicks curse takes hold. Good morning. This is the Commonwealth Report, news for the public, not the powerful. You can follow us at commonwealthreport.news. Did Trump send American paratroopers to go into Iran in secret? The Pentagon quietly flew paratroopers from the Army's storied Geronimo Battalion into Israel, and they hid it from you. Journalist Ken Klippenstein reports the deployment order went out April 7th, part of a contingency plan with Israel for seizing Iranian territory that's been on the books since February. The Pentagon told the press the troops they were headed to CENTCOM. They never said Israel. Why the secrecy? Because launching from Israel means no Gulf state gets a say and no public debate gets in the way. The report says the quiet kept Americans from arguing over a joint operation inside Iran. That's how wars start now, not with a vote in Congress, but with a press release that leaves out the most important word. Should a senator's coal empire get a free pass on poisoning your water? This year, the Trump administration killed a federal criminal investigation into the coal empire owned by Senator Jim Justice, Republican of West Virginia, and a close Trump ally. Prosecutors at the EPA and Justice Department believed they had a strong case over thousands of Clean Water Act violations. Then the Deputy Attorney General's office told them, quote, pencils down. The DOJ charges only about a dozen criminal water cases a year, so killing one this early is almost unheard of. A former prosecutor of 24 years said there shouldn't be an untouchables list, but that's exactly what we've got. Coal mines leach arsenic into the water that working families drink, and the message from the top is clear. If you're Trump's friend, the law looks the other way. Republicans slip billionaires a tax dodge inside an air safety bill. After a military helicopter killed dozens over the Potomac, Congress finally moved on air safety. Then House Republicans slipped in a gift. The provision says aircraft tracking data can't be used to identify planes for collecting revenue from owners. Translation, private jet billionaires get help dodging the tax man. A Los Angeles County assessor told Politico that for 1 year, that data brought California $35 million in revenue. One Senate Democrat put it plainly, quote, helping private jet billionaires avoid paying taxes. Right. This comes a year after Trump and Republicans made private jets fully tax deductible. So a bill written to keep planes from crashing into each other now doubles as a coupon for the super wealthy. That's who they work for. And it isn't you. You can't deduct from your taxes the cost of your car. Is the ocean dying while we argue about everything else? The United Nations just dropped its third World Ocean Assessment, the work of nearly 600 scientists from 86 countries. The findings are grim. The rate of sea level rise has doubled in a decade from about 2 millimeters a year to 4.3. Every year, 52 million tons of plastic pour into the sea. More than 4,000 marine species are now hit by microplastics. Fish stocks that feed billions are collapsing under pollution and industrial fishing. Greenpeace called it an urgent wake-up call. The ocean absorbs 90% of our excess heat and a third of our carbon. It's been quietly saving us for generations now, but now it's buckling, and the people in power would rather sell you a coin. Speaking of coins, has the griff ever been this shameless? On his birthday Sunday, Trump will watch UFC brawl staged outside the White House. To mark it, the Trump Organization and the UFC are hawking Freedom 250 coins stamped with his face, priced from $250 up to $12,000. They dropped today, supposedly to honor America's 250th birthday. Every patriotic moment branded and sold. And here's your palate cleanser. Trump showed up to Game 3 of the NBA Finals, got loudly booed during the anthem, appeared to nod off, and watched the Knicks lose. Fans are calling it the Trump curse. One fan said, quote, everything he touches turns to crap. Even basketball isn't safe. And that's the way it is today, Tuesday, June 9th, 2026. I'm Tom Hartman. Change starts with you. You can be calling your Democratic or Republican representatives to let them know what you think by calling 202-224-3121. It's the Capitol switchboard. It'll get you right through to them. So what do we call the really, really mind-bogglingly rich? You know, at the founding of the Republic, they were referred to as speculators or moneyed interests or aristocrats. In the years leading up to the Civil War, we called them the cotton lords and the plantation aristocracy. In the late 19th century, they were the robber barons. In the 1930s, FDR called them the economic royalists. But since the Reagan Revolution, we've just called them billionaires. And now, you know, some of them want to call themselves tech bros. Like, that's kind of a good thing, you know, like tech is positive and bros, you know, like Mark Zuckerberg saying we need more masculine energy in American business culture. So we need a new phrase. I would like to suggest the morbidly rich. Morbidly suggests unhealthy. And the vast riches that some of these people have is unhealthy to our democracy, particularly since five Republicans on the Supreme Court said that morbidly rich people can buy politicians. And it's unhealthy for them, too. So morbidly rich. There's an op-ed over at HartmanReport.com all about it. Check it out.

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1: Hey, welcome to the second hour of our program. On the line with us, our buddy Sabrina Hake, the federal trial attorney, 20-plus years experience specializing in First and 14th Amendment cases, contributor to numerous law journals and publications, including the Chicago Tribune. Most importantly, she publishes a newsletter over on Substack called The Hake Take. Hake is spelled H-A-A-K-E. So, you know, go over to Substack and type in Hake Take, and it'll pop right up. Or you can just go to SabrinaHake.substack.com. Hake underscore Sabrina on Twitter. Sabrina, welcome back to the program. This remarkable piece you wrote, Losing the Slush Fund Won't Save Todd Blanche. Tell us about this.
2: Okay. Hi, Tom. Always good to be here. So I wrote this piece because mainstream media got it wrong about the settlement. Even New York Times, which typically gets things right, got it wrong by calling it a settlement. Everyone knows about the $1.8 billion slush fund that Trump tried to put together. But the background is even more egregious. So Trump sued the IRS in late January, I think it was, and for being embarrassed. A contractor for the IRS released his tax returns. Everyone found out he only paid $750 in total for his federal income tax in 2016 and 2015, and paid nothing before that. So he got so embarrassed by that, he sued the contractor. By the way, the contractor did that in 2019 under his watch. So Trump sued the IRS, which he's over in control of now, for something that happened on his watch when he was in control under Trump, the first time. He sues the IRS. The judge says, wait a minute. This is at a federal district court in Florida. Judge says, you can't sue yourself. You're on both sides of this case. Where's the case in controversy? It goes way back, and we can talk about the reason for that, you know, separately. But the judge instantly said, you need to tell me why I have subject matter jurisdiction over this. This is, you can't be on both sides of the case. There's no case in controversy. So she orders both sides, the Department of Justice was defending the IRS case, orders both sides to brief the issue of whether or not there's a case in controversy. Because if there isn't any, there's no jurisdiction. And that is law 101. You have to have a case in controversy. Otherwise, the judge is just giving an executive opinion, which we can't do. It violates Article 3 of the Constitution. It's old business that you have to have a case in controversy. Blanche dismisses the entire case 2 days before that brief was due. So he files a motion to dismiss the case with prejudice, which means the case was over. There was no case. With prejudice means you can never bring this case again. It's gone. That's an old rule of federal procedure. Dismissal with prejudice is different than ordinary dismissal. That's what he did. He wanted it to be over. He didn't want the judge looking at it. He got rid of the case. Right after he got rid of the case and didn't tell the judge anything about a settlement, he and Trump announced this $1.8 billion slush fund that Trump and he is going to be able to dole out at their whim. Setting aside the slush fund for a moment, what they did was so egregious that 35 federal judges, retired federal judges, Democrats and Republicans, filed a motion May 27th, I think it was, to reopen the case, which is very rare. It's called a Rule 60 reopen. And the judges didn't hold back. They said what Blanche did was a fraud upon the court. And so the issue was that once they dismissed the case with prejudice, there was no more case. They didn't tell the judge that there was a settlement. And then they come out and tell the entire world and the American population that there's been a $1.8 billion settlement. You can't do that. The slush fund is kind of beside the point because what Blanche tried to do in bringing a case that was never a case to begin with and then dismissing it 2 days before his answer was due on why the court had jurisdiction, he basically locked the court out of the process and then pretended to the rest of the country that this was a legal settlement when there was no case at all to attach it to because he had dismissed it with prejudice. Completely fraudulent. The federal judges who filed this motion to reopen the case in late May made the case that he was behaving in such a fraudulent way. The fraud upon the court wasn't just upon this particular court, but upon the judiciary in general, because he manipulated a non-existent case, claimed it was a case, dismissed it with prejudice, didn't tell the judge that he was going to attach a settlement to it, and then came out with this bogus settlement. As I see it, and a lot of the media got this wrong, using the word settlement was just sloppy because you can't settle a case that's non-existent. It was a slush fund, but the looting is actually beside the point. What he tried to do was rope the federal court into approving this settlement without even telling the court about it. So basically, they were trying to rope the federal court into giving its stamp of approval on this slush fund, which the court didn't even know about. So that's basically what happened in the case. That's why 35 federal judges got frothing at the bit over it. And the court has ordered Blanche to respond to that motion. Let me stop here and see if you want to talk about that anymore.
1: Well, I would point out, first off, that the guy who released Trump's tax returns has been in federal prison basically ever since.
2: Right.
1: He's serving So Trump's embarrassment has found its revenge.
2: Right. And did you know, Tom, did you know he had, there was a almost the exact same case. This guy, his last name is Little John, now in the pokey, but he released like 400,000 people's tax returns. It wasn't just Trump that he singled out. He released a whole batch of them. And this exact same case was filed before this case with Trump, exact same contractor. The Department of Justice in that case filed a motion to dismiss because a contractor under some kinds of analyses of federal negligence are not deemed employees or agents of the federal government. So when this exact same dude filed, released those tax returns before, the DOJ filed a motion to dismiss. But when it was Trump's turn, they gave him $1.8 billion and didn't even bother asserting those same legal defenses, right, even though this exact same case came before this exact same body before. So Blanche never asserted a real defense in this case. He just wanted to use it as a trigger and a vehicle for setting up this slush fund.
1: Right. And in my mind, and I'm not an attorney like you are, but in my mind, one of the most egregious parts of this is that associated with that slush fund was also a memo, which I believe is a directive to the Justice Department, from the Justice Department to the Internal Revenue Service, specifically saying that the $100 million that Donald Trump has owed the IRS since, as I recall, 2010, they did an audit of him and found that he had claimed a loss on his failing Chicago Trump Tower twice in 2 years in a row. He'd claim, he filed the same loss, which you can't do. You can only claim a loss once. And therefore, he owed them, I think at the time it was like $70 or $80 million. He's not paid it. It's now with interest over $100 million. And Blanche says, you no longer have to pay that $100 million, Donald. And nobody, including the IRS, can ever look at your taxes, at Udi or Kuse's taxes, at Ivanka or Jared's taxes, at people who work for your company's taxes, at your company's taxes, ever again. None of you guys, you might as well just stop paying taxes altogether because we're never even going to be able to audit you. And that seems to me like mind-boggling.
2: And there is no way, there's no court that would uphold that settlement because it wasn't attached to any case. So he is just giving the Trumps a carte blanche.
1: But it's a directive.
2: Impunity to evade taxes, and there's no consideration. Trump didn't give any consideration for that release. There's no way that that would be binding on any court. It wouldn't be binding on any future administration. And frankly, I think even trying to put that in there is just as bad as the slush fund. I agree with you on that. Yeah. But even if there weren't any finances exchanging hands here, the fact that they tried to get a federal court rope her into approving something that was no case or controversy to begin with and then claimed that it was a legal settlement, it's a fraud.
1: Right.
2: And the 35 judges who filed this motion to reopen the case made they said that this was the most egregious conduct involving a corruption of the judicial process itself. And I'll just read what they said. They said Blanche used the proceedings before this case as a legal pretext while trying to deprive the court of the opportunity to determine whether there was even a case or controversy in the first place.
1: Right.
2: To let this lie would be, in effect, to reward and immunize collusion from judicial scrutiny, since the parties to the scheme will never themselves challenge the fraud that they're benefiting from.
1: So this raises, and by the way, we only have about 2.5 minutes, I think, left here before we're going to hit a hard break. Number one, why is Todd Blanche not losing his law license? Why hasn't he been disbarred for this? Number two, how is this going to affect his his attempt to become the attorney general. And
2: I believe that he will. Sorry.
1: Go ahead.
2: I believe that Blanche is going to lose his law license about this, and I would almost bet my law license on it, because he is licensed in the state of New York. The state of New York disciplinary committee is not regulated by the federal government, even though Blanche actually tried to change the Federal Register and make it so that the Department of Justice supervised these disciplinary cases in all 50 states. It was ridiculous. There's actually a pending federal regulation that Blanche introduced that would give this Department of Justice the ability to stymie any investigation by state bar associations. And when that the public comment on that regulation closed in April, but less than 1% of the comments supported it. Every bar association opposed it. The New York Bar Association is aware of what's happening. And there are several complaints within the New York disciplinary commission.
1: This is like the old Soviet Union. It's like the old damn Soviet Union. So, wow. And you know, Blanche may end up being penalized for this. What's going to happen to Trump?
2: I think he'll lose his law license, and I don't agree with Ted Lieu that it's going to be after this administration. I think it's going to happen under Trump's watch, because the state of New York is not under the jurisdiction of the Department of Justice. There are several complaints already pending against Blanche.
1: Well, in order to be Attorney General, do you have to have a law license?
2: You do not.
1: I suspect not. Yeah, okay, so...
2: You don't, but I mean, he can't supervise briefs. He can't, anything he does would be the unauthorized practice of law. And I think Trump's ego wouldn't handle it very well if his own AG was disbarred. And I think he's going to be. And I think this is going to come up over and over again during his confirmation hearings.
1: Amazing. This is just astonishing. Sabrina Haake, federal trial attorney, 20 years experience. The Haake Take, sabrinahaake.substack.com. The article is titled "Losing the Slush Fund Won't Save Blanche," and it's brilliant, as are you, Sabrina. Thank you so much for coming on the program and sharing your brilliance with us. I appreciate it.
2: Thanks for all you do.
1: Back at you.
2: Thanks.
1: I'll be back in just a minute with more of the news of the day and your calls. Stick around.
0: This is the Tom Hartman Program.
1: So the Republicans slipped a tax cut for billionaires into an air safety bill, and a Republican senator's coal empire is going to get away with poisoning people. It's amazing. Stick around. I'll tell you all about it. And welcome back. Rudy in Atlanta, Georgia. Hey, Rudy, what's on your mind today?
3: How you doing, Tom?
1: Good. What's up?
3: You know, I have to say, you are a beast, dude. I for you to do what you do daily, you know, to intake this news and spit it out to the American people the way you do it, man, is just amazing.
1: Well, thank you. Thank my wife, too, because she actually comes up with all the topics for the show every morning. I mean, it's a collaborative effort, but she puts an enormous amount of work into this program.
3: Yeah, I appreciate Ms. Louise, man, and Ms. Hartman. You guys are. Because this is affecting me. Mm-hmm. So I know if it's affecting me, I know it must be affecting a lot of other people, man. This is crazy, Tom.
1: Mm-hmm. You had some thoughts on, about Iran, Rudy?
3: Yeah. The only thing that I see that will stop this or slow it down is bodies.
1: You mean more deaths?
3: Bodies.
1: More American deaths?
3: Yeah.
1: Yeah. Well, they shot down a helicopter yesterday, and Trump is all hysterical about that. We've rescued the two pilots.
3: Yeah, I don't think that's... You know, I mean like bodies. I mean, it's going to be like what Putin is doing over in Russia. I mean, people won't even know what's going on. You know, bodies just going to be coming home, and the media is such till they're not even going to say anything.
1: Well,
3: man.
1: If we try to do a land invasion of Iran, I agree with you. I mean, it'll be as bloody as Putin's invasion of Ukraine. That's why I think it's not going to happen. I think Trump has figured out that is a hot stove that he damn well better not touch.
3: Yeah, well, he's going to do something along that line because he won't have a choice. Because he's going to have, he's going to find some kind of way to try to save face.
1: I think he's going to declare victory and come home.
3: Well, I
1: and the Republicans will rewrite the story and turn him into the grand hero of this novel.
3: Big bro, I hope that is the case. I hope and pray.
1: Me
3: from
1: too.
3: Your lips to God's, I hope that happens.
1: Yeah.
3: Have a good day, Tom. Take care, big bro.
1: Okay, thanks a lot, Rudy. Good talking to you. I appreciate it.
3: All right.
1: Sia in West Los Angeles. Hey, Sia, what's up?
4: Good morning, Tom. The presence here. And, you know, informed. But there was a time I called, like a few months ago, and we're talking about, I mentioned that there is a lot of Israeli politics in American government, and unfortunately, I guess you mistook what I meant and stated it was anti-Semitic tropes, and you hung up the phone on me. And, you know, I was actually completely dismayed by that. No, that's not what I understand. And of course, because now we see, what I meant by that is we see it obviously, you know, now we have.
1: That Israel has become the tail that is wagging the dog of this administration. Yeah, I get it.
4: Exactly.
1: Yeah, Sia, you were right. See, I'm sorry I'm out of time here, but, I'm sorry I misunderstood you. Thank you for the call. It's 22 and a half minutes past the hour. I'll be back with you in 60 seconds.

0: 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Well, it's the brand new Confederate States of America, plantation politics. You know, the old Confederate States, today known as MAGA America, the new Confederate States, were devoted to making America as white as possible, stripping women and minorities of political and economic power, gutting workers' rights, rigging election outcomes, their leaders nakedly taking bribes, using the phony veneer of Christianity to justify brutal policies, including slavery, making queer people invisible, reconfiguring schools for indoctrination, having their militias terrorize minorities and their opponents, and maintaining a government of, by, and for rich white men. And these are the principles, the core principles around which the modern day GOP has reorganized itself. You can find an entire article about this. It lays the whole thing out over at HartmanReport.com. It's titled "The Plantation Politics of MAGA America. Is this the future we want?" Check it out. Welcome back. 24 minutes past the hour. Just a couple of absolutely shocking stories here about the ongoing and absolutely massive corruption in not just the Trump administration, but the entire Republican Party. They have all jumped on board, you know, with these grifts. Last year, in the so-called One Big Beautiful Bill, the Republicans, in their infinite wisdom, there wasn't a single Democratic vote for this, if my recollection is correct. The Republicans, in their infinite wisdom, said, you know, average people can buy a car, but you're going to have to pay sales tax on it, and you're going to have to pay income tax on every penny you spend to buy that car. So, you know, if you buy a $50,000 car, on your $50,000 of income, you're going to have to pay, you know, $15,000, $20,000 in income taxes. But if you buy a private jet, you can write it off. You don't have to pay any income taxes on the income that you use to buy that private jet. And now they want to double down on this, and California has basically a property tax on private jets. But the only way that they know where the private jets are is from, you know, air traffic control and whatnot telling them. Well, the Republicans in the House of Representatives just slipped a little notice provision into the legislation that just passed the House of Representatives this week, this budget legislation, that says that the data, quote, may not be used by any person, government agency, or other entity to identify aircraft for the purposes of obtaining revenue from the owner or operator of such aircraft. So California is going to lose millions of dollars in the taxes that they charge on private jets because these private jet owners are pretending that their jets aren't domiciled in California when this federal, you know, the FAA information shows that they are. I mean, California has been collecting in the neighborhood of around $3.5 billion. The data has helped the Los Angeles, this is just Los Angeles County, has helped them identify 1,000 additional aircraft living in the county with a total assessed value of $3.5 billion. This is an annual 1% property tax on private jets. So, you know, the local property taxes that aircraft owners have been avoiding. It's incredible. So, yeah, you know, screw the average person. They just own cars and trucks. But anybody who can afford a $50 million Gulfstream, hey, we're going to give you every break possible. And we're going to make it so California can't even tax you. This is nuts.
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0: It's also now officially the Republican way. I mean, this is actually in the legislation.

0: killed coal probe, a billionaire jet dodge, oceans buckling, and Trump hawking $12,000 coins while the Knicks curse takes hold. Good morning. This is the Commonwealth Report, news for the public, not the powerful. You can follow us at commonwealthreport.news. Did Trump send American paratroopers to go into Iran in secret? The Pentagon quietly flew paratroopers from the Army's storied Geronimo Battalion into Israel, and they hid it from you. Journalist Ken Klippenstein reports the deployment order went out April 7th, part of a contingency plan with Israel for seizing Iranian territory that's been on the books since February. The Pentagon told the press the troops they were headed to CENTCOM. They never said Israel. Why the secrecy? Because launching from Israel means no Gulf state gets a say and no public debate gets in the way. The report says the quiet kept Americans from arguing over a joint operation inside Iran. That's how wars start now. Not with a vote in Congress, but with a press release that leaves out the most important word. Should a senator's coal empire get a free pass on poisoning your water? This year, the Trump administration killed a federal criminal investigation into the coal empire owned by Senator Jim Justice, Republican of West Virginia, and a close Trump ally. Prosecutors at the EPA and Justice Department believed they had a strong case over thousands of Clean Water Act violations. Then the Deputy Attorney General's office told them, quote, pencils down. The DOJ charges only about a dozen criminal water cases a year, so killing one this early is almost unheard of. A former prosecutor of 24 years said there shouldn't be an untouchables list, but that's exactly what we've got. Coal mines leach arsenic into the water that working families drink, and the message from the top is clear. If you're Trump's friend, the law looks the other way. Republicans slip billionaires a tax dodge inside an air safety bill. After a military helicopter killed dozens over the Potomac, Congress finally moved on air safety. Then House Republicans slipped in a gift. The provision says aircraft tracking data can't be used to identify planes for collecting revenue from owners. Translation? Private jet billionaires get help dodging the tax man. A Los Angeles County assessor told Politico that for 1 year, that data brought California $35 million in revenue. One Senate Democrat put it plainly, quote, helping private jet billionaires avoid paying taxes. Right. This comes a year after Trump and Republicans made private jets fully tax deductible. So a bill written to keep planes from crashing into each other now doubles as a coupon for the super wealthy. That's who they work for. And it isn't you. You can't deduct from your taxes the cost of your car. Is the ocean dying while we argue about everything else? The United Nations just dropped its third World Ocean Assessment, the work of nearly 600 scientists from 86 countries. The findings are grim. The rate of sea level rise has doubled in a decade from about 2 millimeters a year to 4.3. Every year, 52 million tons of plastic pour into the sea. More than 4,000 marine species are now hit by microplastics. Fish stocks that feed billions are collapsing under pollution and industrial fishing. Greenpeace called it an urgent wake-up call. The ocean absorbs 90% of our excess heat and a third of our carbon. It's been quietly saving us for generations now, but now it's buckling, and the people in power would rather sell you a coin. Speaking of coins, has the griff ever been this shameless? On his birthday Sunday, Trump will watch UFC brawls staged outside the White House. To mark it, the Trump Organization and the UFC are hawking Freedom 250 coins stamped with his face, priced from $250 up to $12,000. They dropped today, supposedly to honor America's 250th birthday. Every patriotic moment branded and sold. And here's your palate cleanser. Trump showed up to Game 3 of the NBA Finals, got loudly booed during the anthem, appeared to nod off, and watched the Knicks lose. Fans are calling it the Trump curse. One fan said, quote, everything he touches turns to crap. Even basketball isn't safe. And that's the way it is today, Tuesday, June 9th, 2026. I'm Tom Hart. Change starts with you. You can be calling your Democratic or Republican representatives to let them know what you think by calling 202-224-3121. It's the Capitol switchboard. It'll get you right through to them. So what do we call
1: the really, really mind-bogglingly rich. You know, at the founding of the Republic, they were referred to as speculators or moneyed interest or aristocrats. In the years leading up to the Civil War, we called them the cotton lords and the plantation aristocracy. In the late 19th century, they were the robber barons. In the 1930s, FDR called them the economic royalists. But since the Reagan Revolution, we've just called them billionaires. And now, you know, some of them want to call themselves tech bros. Like, that's kind of a good thing, you know, like tech is positive and bros, you know, like Mark Zuckerberg saying we need more masculine energy in American business culture. So we need a new phrase. I would like to suggest the morbidly rich. Morbidly suggests unhealthy. And the vast riches that some of these people have is unhealthy to our democracy, particularly since five Republicans on the Supreme Court said that morbidly rich people can buy politicians. And it's unhealthy for them, too. So morbidly rich. There's an op-ed over at HartmanReport.com all about it. Check it out. Share the Tom Hartman Program with your friends. 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And the entire three-hour podcast is available over at TomHartman.com. So have you noticed that the Republicans are pretty much not talking about a constitutional convention anymore? They used to be gung-ho to rewrite the Constitution. You know, they wanted to put corporate personhood in there. They wanted to change it so that women can't vote. They wanted to do away with the election of senators, repeal the 17th Amendment, take us back to them being appointed by the states. They wanted to outlaw labor unions, all these weird ideas, but they've stopped talking about it. I mean, they're still moving forward on it, but Project 2025, for example, you know, their ultimate talking document, does not have one single mention in it about a constitutional convention. Why would that be? Well, it's because the Supreme Court is doing their work for them. I mean, you know, just they have overturned Article 2. They've overturned the First, Fourth, Ninth, and 14th Amendments. They've overturned Article 1, Section 7. All the details of this whole thing are over at HartmanReport.com. You got to check it out.

0: back 36 minutes past the hour. So one last story for your edification here, and then pick up your calls. Senator Jim Justice, Jim Justice ran as a Democrat for governor of West Virginia, won. When Trump got elected in 2016, he changed his party affiliation to Republican. And then he ran for the United States Senate from West Virginia and won, replacing the so-called Democratic senator, and is now the Republican senator from West Virginia. He's also the CEO or owner or whatever of a family coal empire worth over $1 billion, according to Forbes magazine. It's called Southern Coal. And Southern Coal, this is from ProPublica. Molly Redden's reporting over in ProPublica. Southern Coal and other justice corporations, corporations associated with the Justice family, have racked up tens of thousands of alleged violations of the Clean Water Act and been sued repeatedly by state and federal prosecutors over their failure to properly follow environmental laws at their mining sites. This is a coal mining company. And, of course, coal mining operations, if they're not properly run, leach arsenic into the water supply of the local communities. Arsenic causes cancer. It also causes brain damage in children. And earlier this year, the Trump administration killed a federal criminal investigation into the coal empire owned by Senator Jim Justice, the West Virginia Republican. Now, he was looking at potential criminal violations of the Clean Water Act. He and mostly his son, Jay, who actually runs the company these days. The investigations was shut down by the Trump administration. It was a joint effort by prosecutors and investigators with the Environmental Protection Agency, the Department of Justice's Environmental Crime Section, and the U.S. Attorney's Office of the Western District of Virginia. They were claiming incessant violations that had risen to the level of criminal behavior. Now, who shut this investigation down? Todd Blanche. He did it when he was the assistant or the deputy attorney general. This is just, more Todd Blanche corruption. This is what Sabrina Hake was talking about earlier in this hour. One federal prosecutor, Rick Mountcastle, he says, I've never heard of this happening before. He said, there shouldn't be some sort of untouchables list of people who are immune from enforcement. Well, there is. If you're a Republican and a billionaire and friends with Donald Trump, and particularly if you're in Congress. It's just incredible. They note that environmental enforcement against large polluters has plunged under the second Trump administration. Just days after inauguration, Trump reassigned top career environmental lawyers at the DOJ to work on the immigration crackdown instead of environmental issues. In recent years, the Justice Company has repeatedly flouted regulations in the legal process. Jay Justice, the CEO, has been a no-show at court hearings involving Clean Water Act violations in the past. And in 2024, a judge in Alabama issued a civil contempt order against him for his repeated failure to respond to those lawsuits. Well, now he doesn't have to, because Todd Blanche just said, hey, you get a get-out-of-jail-free card, because you're a billionaire and you're friends with Donald Trump. Sweet, huh? Gar in Atlanta. Hey, Gar, what's on your mind today?
1: How you doing today, Tom?
0: I'm alive and kicking, Gar. What's up?
1: That's good. First thing I'd like to say, you remember when Trump said he don't pay taxes because he's smart?
0: Yeah.
1: How come they never bring that up?
0: Yeah, I do remember.
1: I mean, he came right out and said he don't pay taxes.
0: I know.
1: But the question I want to ask you, have you ever heard of Jared Yates Sexton? Has he been on your program?
0: He's been on the show. It's been a number of years since he's been on, but Jared has been writing forever. He used to write mostly for Truth Out, but now he's just all over the place. He's a good guy.
1: And I'm reading a book by him, and he goes into the history of Western civilization.
0: Mm-hmm.
1: And this book is powerful as far as the history of Oliver Cromwell, Benjamin Franklin, the Pope.
0: Wow.
1: I mean, he goes in all the detail. And after reading this particular book, you can say what Trump is doing is nothing compared to what went on throughout history, Western civilization's history.
0: Oh, yeah, for sure. No, he's,
1: Trump
0: is an imitator.
1: But the end game, But the end game, we know what the end game is. It's Sodom and Gomorrah, it's Noah's Ark, and it's the dinosaur. That's the end game.
0: I think the end game is the last days of the Roman Republic, Gar. Trump is, in my mind, intentionally trying to destroy America on behalf of Vladimir Putin.
1: Yeah, but it goes deeper than America. It definitely goes deeper than America. And the one point he made in the particular book was said they tried to separate the people from God to worship prophets and power.
0: Mm-hmm.
1: That's what they want people to worship, prophets and power.
0: Yeah.
1: Thank you, Tom.
0: Yeah, thank you, Gar. Well said. Charlie in Silversdale, Washington. Hey, Charlie, what's up?
2: Hi, Tom. Thank you for giving me a public voice. Washington State has 49 congressional districts. I get to vote for only one. Mm-hmm. I should be able to vote for every representative for my state. I believe voting districts should be eliminated. Every voter counts. No voter registration, no voter rolls. Vote by mail.
0: Well, I'm with you on your last three points, but, you know, the whole idea of having congressional districts was that democracy works best when it's local, that local democracy is the most powerful form of democracy, and so if you have small congressional districts, you know, your voice doesn't get swamped by the majority. I mean, you know, frankly, you've got a couple of counties in Washington State. We've got many counties here in Oregon. I mean, geographically, it's more than half the state, three-quarters of the state, that are under Republican control. You know, if we just did statewide stuff, we would end up like you in Washington and us here in Oregon with nothing but Democrats, which sounds nice to us Democrats, but there are states like, you know, most of your red states where there are actually Democratic districts. You want the Democrats to have some voice. So I'm opposed to your suggestion, frankly, unless you can convince me, Charlie.
2: Okay, well, gerrymandering has proven that it's been warped so badly that, like in the Deep South, a lot of people don't even have a voice.
0: No, I agree. Gerrymandering has proved that it's a system that can be corrupted. But you don't throw the system out because it can be corrupted. You fix it so it can't be corrupted. You outlaw gerrymandering, which is what we tried to do back in the day, you know, with the For the People Act. That would have, or maybe it was the John Lewis Voting Rights Act, it was one or the other, would have outlawed gerrymandering, or at least political and racial gerrymandering. And, you know, we got stabbed in the back by Kyrsten Sinema and Joe Manchin, who has now been replaced by Jim Justice.
2: Tom, the whole point is one vote it should be equal to all the other votes. Everybody in the state should be able to vote for everybody that's representing them.
0: Well, you know, in a parliamentary system, that's typically how it works. In our system, though, you have, you know, it's a representative form of government. And so if we're going to select our representatives to represent the people on a, you know, more or less geographic basis, this is the way that we do it. You haven't convinced me, Charlie, but keep trying. Keep trying. I like the way you think. Thank you for calling. Great to hear from you. It is 44 and a half minutes past the hour. I'll be back with more of your calls in just a minute. Stay tuned.

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1: We'll be right back with more of your calls. Stay tuned. 45 minutes past the hour.

0: And welcome back, David in Valencia, California. Hey, David, what's on your mind today?
1: Hey, good to talk to you, Tom. Love your show.
0: Thank you.
1: And I look forward to your new book.
0: Thank you.
1: What I'm calling about is there's so much going on in the news right now. It's like a news story every week that
0: every
1: I try
0: day.
1: To keep up with every day. And in the beginning, when I really started seeing what was going on, they started talking about Project 2025, 900 pages. And it was basically a fast-forward playbook of what they're doing right now. But nobody is putting it into the context of this is actually the playbook of Project 2025, which is to deconstruct the administrative state. Take out the people who know what they're doing at the top, who are holding on to our constitutional rights and our democracy and fighting against the people who are trying to overthrow it. Take them out, fire them, and put in people who are loyal to the Fuhrer.
0: That's right. And to the billionaire class, yeah.
1: To the billionaire class, for the billionaire class.
0: Yep, the Epstein class.
1: And so if that is the case, which I believe it is, Project 2025 was a project that they put a year on. Heritage Foundation has been around for a long time and have been influencing presidents, I think, from Nixon, Reagan-ish era, all the way to present.
0: Yep.
1: But the fact that they put Project 2025 means that they're going full force, and Trump is just following the playbook while grifting as much as he can. But it's basically, in my opinion, I want to hear your opinion, is this Project 2025, but it's just everybody's talking about Trump and the people around him, and he kind of lost focus of this is Project 2025. And
0: right.
1: I was wondering, do you think this is Project 2025? Or
0: yep.
1: if you were going to look at why is all this happening, is it not deconstruction of the administrative state?
0: Yeah, let's talk about where this started. This started with a group of billionaires, many of whom made their money in the fossil fuel industry. Who had two goals. One was to not be regulated, to not have their industry regulated or taxed, and they didn't want to pay income taxes. And the other was these were people who had read Ayn Rand's Atlas Shrugged and bought into this libertarian ideology. In fact, David Koch ran for vice president in 1980 on the libertarian ticket, got over 1 million votes. And this belief that if we just got rid of government altogether, if the only thing that the government did was police, fire, and army, if that was it. And even fire should be privatized. And everything else was run by private corporations and private interest, that America would become a paradise. And I think these guys actually believe this. They're deluded, obviously. It's never worked before. It's never worked in the history of the world, oligarchy like that. And so, they funded the Heritage Foundation. And, and the Heritage Foundation came up with, as I recall, there's like 1,200 or 1,300 steps or points in Project 2025. And the last news story I saw said that the Trump administration had, as I recall, put into place over 960 of them. So they're accomplishing
1: yes.
0: it. And the goal of it is to actually undo the New Deal, to take America back to a time when we had a weak federal government and strong states, as opposed to right now where you've got a strong federal government and weak states. And impose
1: yep.
0: this libertarian paradise that David Koch was talking about. I'm with you, David. Yeah, I think your analysis is absolutely right. Thank you for the call. It's 49 minutes past the hour.

0: Hey, thanks so much for sharing our program and for reaching out to our stations and sponsors and letting them know that you're listening. It really means a lot to us. Did you know that the ancient Roman Republic, you know, which for 480 years was actually a democratic republic before Julius Caesar kind of ended the democracy phase and replaced it with the autocracy phase, that they were brought down by a very small group of very rich people. The richest man in ancient Rome was Marcus Licinius Crassus. He was the richest guy. He, the billionaire of Rome. And he frankly hated the Roman free bread for all welfare system. It was being paid for with his tax dollars, after all. So him and Pompey the Great and a few other rich guys got together, and they basically crashed Rome. They turned it into an oligarchy and then into a tyranny. And the parallels to what Trump is doing right now are absolutely shocking. There's an article about it over at HartmanReport.com titled American Caesar, Trump's Path to Power Mirrors Rome's Darkest Days. Check it out. Welcome back 10 minutes before the hour and picking up your calls. Lori in Ocala, Florida. Hey, Lori, what's up?
1: Hey, Tom. Can you hear me okay?
0: Yeah, just fine.
1: Okay. Last week, I called, I think it was like the same day that stuff about texting from Grandpa and Eric Mount, but I actually didn't call about that. I just wanted to open a discussion about whether or not anyone had heard any of his racist remarks, which I had and I had read. It was not something to be talked about last week. So I did my own research, as I often do. I looked at this lady named Shay Stewart Foley in Maine, okay? She kind of goes by the moniker of Black Girl in Maine, I think. And she's just brilliant. And she had the same issue that I've had. I'm saying, like, what's going on here? And she worked with, her professional job, she basically went through every Black group that she knows, which is very well connected in Maine, and asked them what they thought. And Graham Platner went on his own privately and spoke to all of them and addressed their concerns without advertising it, because he knew that he had kind of said some things that were

0: texting and his marriage and frankly, of Janet Mills taking money from big corporations and vetoing good legislation.
1: Oh, yeah.
0: And Susan Collins mm-hmm. being on the take for the better part of 40 years. So we're going to find out tonight, Lori. Thanks a lot for the call. Thomas in Poconos, Pennsylvania. Hey, Thomas, what's on your mind today?
2: Hey, Tom, how you doing?
0: Good.
2: I wanted to ask you, why is mainstream media afraid to use the D word as far as in this country, dictatorship? Because I believe that we're ankle deep right now in a dictatorship, but they don't seem to want to use that word. Now they'll talk about China, they'll talk about Russia, Putin, everybody else, they'll use that word.
0: Yeah.
2: But when it comes to us, we are ankle deep in it.
0: You know, I think we're...
2: I
0: think you can build a strong case, Thomas, that we are ankle deep, in fact, neck deep in oligarchy, you know, rule by the rich. And that Trump, having made billions of dollars off his presidency and ripped off people to the tune of billions of dollars, is insanely corrupt. But we still have elections. And so while I share your concern that Trump is inching us step by step towards something that resembles dictatorship, I don't think we're there yet. Although this most recent thing where they just put up an enemies list, it has the names of my colleague and friend David Pakman. His name is on this list. It's on the White House website, the official White House website. Of liberal loonies or whatever they call it, and they're outing, they're doxing these people, you know, basically telling their hordes to, you know, go burn down their house or go swat them or send them pizzas or whatever. So it's what we're seeing, Thomas, are the tools of dictatorship, the weapons of dictatorship, absolutely. I just don't think we're fully there yet, and that's probably why the media is not using that word.
2: Okay.
0: Makes sense? Yeah, good talking to you, Thomas. Thank you. John in Westchester, New York. Hey, John, what's up?
3: Hey, Tom. The slush fund, the January 6th slush fund, I think it was a clarion call to his cult members for the November elections.
0: Yep, get ready, guys. I will pay you. And now he's looking for ways to pay them without the slush fund.
3: Well, it's also, I mean, I think that the Democrats really look like they got their thumbs in their bums, and they really look ineffective. I really think they should step up, start doing something more than they're doing.
0: Yeah. Well, I think this is why Graham Plattner caught fire, his personal life notwithstanding, is that the guy's a fighter, and he uses fighting language. And that's what Democrats want now. That's what the Democratic base wants right now. We want people who will stand up to Trump. We want people who will stand up for democracy. We want people who will take names and kick ass. And, sadly, that's not Democratic leadership. That's not Ken Martin. It's not Chuck Schumer. And it's not Hakeem Jeffries at the moment.
3: I know. He's playing the game. They're just playing along with him. I mean, they look so ineffective.
0: Well, thank you, John. As much as I just picked on these guys, it's like I think it's incumbent upon all of us to basically revolt, to say, the Democratic Party has become ineffective. It has been basically since the New Democrat movement in 1992, Bill Clinton's movement, the neoliberal movement. It's they're focusing more on raising money and trying to maintain good relations with corporate America. And I get it. The Supreme Court, five corrupt Republicans on the Supreme Court legalized massive billions of dollars in dark money coming into the elections. And so the Democrats feel like, they have to play the game that way. But I don't think that they have to. But, I may well be wrong. But I share your sentiments, John. I really do. John, thank you very much for the call. Coming up next, Robert Greenwald is going to drop by. Robert Greenwald, the famous film director and producer. He's got a new movie out, Suppressed 2026. We're going to learn all about it in just about 5 minutes. So stick around. It's going to be fascinating.

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1: While the production of my lowdown commentaries is high-tech, I confess that I'm antiquated. I still write each piece in longhand, applying my ballpoint to paper. This has caused bewildered glances from some who see me scribbling away.

and local coffee shops and bars. Recently, one fellow sidled up and whispered, "Watch out! If they see you doing this, they'll haul you off to the Smithsonian." But we handwriters might not be as obsolete as the key tappers assume. A fast-spreading grassroots movement is calling for schools to re-emphasize the value of writing and printing by hand instead of being wholly dependent on machines. Already, 24 states, as varied as Mississippi and California, now require public schools to teach cursive writing in 3rd through 5th grades. This squares with new understanding of how brains absorb information. While keyboards are faster, the slower, more tactile act of handwriting creates longer-lasting comprehension of letters and better retention of the thoughts they convey. Neuroscientists find that rote keystrokes on a computer require little mental engagement, while physically drawing out words and ideas takes coordination of multiple areas of the brain to focus memory, eyes, and fingers on creating a written product. Just writing this piece conjured up a fond remembrance of my early childhood, sitting on the floor of our home learning to draw the ABCs, both print and cursive, on those line practice pads. It was both an artistic exercise and the development of a foundational tool for a life of learning. This is Jim Hightower saying, yes, computer literacy is an indispensable element of today's childhood curriculum, but so is the richer development of human thinking through putting pen to paper. So let's do both.

0: A killed coal probe, a billionaire jet dodge, oceans buckling, and Trump hawking $12,000 coins while the Knicks curse takes hold. Good morning. This is the Commonwealth Report, news for the public, not the powerful. You can follow us at commonwealthreport.news. Did Trump send American paratroopers to go into Iran in secret? The Pentagon quietly flew paratroopers from the Army's storied Geronimo Battalion into Israel, and they hid it from you. Journalist Ken Klippenstein reports the deployment order went out April 7th, part of a contingency plan with Israel for seizing Iranian territory that's been on the books since February. The Pentagon told the press the troops, they were headed to CENTCOM. They never said Israel. Why the secrecy? Because launching from Israel means no Gulf state gets a say and no public debate gets in the way. The report says the quiet kept Americans from arguing over a joint operation inside Iran. That's how wars start now, not with a vote in Congress, but with a press release that leaves out the most important word. Should a senator's coal empire get a free pass on poisoning your water? This year, the Trump administration killed a federal criminal investigation into the coal empire owned by Senator Jim Justice, Republican of West Virginia, and a close Trump ally. Prosecutors at the EPA and Justice Department believed they had a strong case over thousands of Clean Water Act violations, and the Deputy Attorney General's office told them, quote, pencils down. The DOJ charges only about a dozen criminal water cases a year, so killing one this early is almost unheard of. A former prosecutor of 24 years said there shouldn't be an untouchables list, but that's exactly what we've got. Coal mines leach arsenic into the water that working families drink, and the message from the top is clear. If you're Trump's friend, the law looks the other way. Republicans slip billionaires a tax dodge inside an air safety bill. After a military helicopter killed dozens over the Potomac, Congress finally moved on air safety. Then House Republicans slipped in a gift. The provision says aircraft tracking data can't be used to identify planes for collecting revenue from owners. Translation? Private jet billionaires get help dodging the tax man. A Los Angeles County assessor told Politico that for 1 year, that data brought California $35 million in revenue. One Senate Democrat put it plainly, quote, helping private jet billionaires avoid paying taxes. Right. This comes a year after Trump and Republicans made private jets fully tax deductible. So a bill written to keep planes from crashing into each other now doubles as a coupon for the super wealthy. That's who they work for. And it isn't you. You can't deduct from your taxes the cost of your car. Is the ocean dying while we argue about everything else? The United Nations just dropped its third World Ocean Assessment, the work of nearly 600 scientists from 86 countries. The findings are grim. The rate of sea level rise has doubled in a decade, from about 2 millimeters a year to 4.3. Every year, 52 million tons of plastic pour into the sea. More than 4,000 marine species are now hit by microplastics. Fish stocks that feed billions are collapsing under pollution and industrial fishing. Greenpeace called it an urgent wake-up call. The ocean absorbs 90% of our excess heat and a third of our carbon. It's been quietly saving us for generations now, but now it's buckling, and the people in power would rather sell you a coin. Speaking of coins, has the griff ever been this shameless? On his birthday Sunday, Trump will watch UFC brawl staged outside the White House. To mark it, the Trump Organization and the UFC are hawking Freedom 250 coins stamped with his face, priced from $250 up to $12,000. They dropped today, supposedly to honor America's 250th birthday. Every patriotic moment branded and sold. And here's your palate cleanser. Trump showed up to Game 3 of the NBA Finals, got loudly booed during the anthem, appeared to nod off, and watched the Knicks lose. Fans are calling it the Trump curse. One fan said, quote, everything he touches turns to crap. Even basketball isn't safe. And that's the way it is today, Tuesday, June 9th, 2026. I'm Tom Hartman. Change starts with you. You can be calling your Democratic or Republican representatives to let them know what you think by calling 202-224-3121. It's the Capitol switchboard. It'll get you right through to them. So what do we call
1: the really, really mind-bogglingly rich. You know, at the founding of the Republic, they were referred to as speculators or moneyed interest or aristocrats. In the years leading up to the Civil War, we called them the cotton lords and the plantation aristocracy. In the late 19th century, they were the robber barons. In the 1930s, FDR called them the economic royalists. But since the Reagan Revolution, we've just called them billionaires. And now, you know, some of them want to call themselves tech bros. Like, that's kind of a good thing, you know, like tech is positive and bros, you know, like Mark Zuckerberg saying we need more masculine energy in American business culture. So we need a new phrase. I would like to suggest the morbidly rich. Morbidly suggests unhealthy. And the vast riches that some of these people have is unhealthy to our democracy, particularly since five Republicans on the Supreme Court said that morbidly rich people can buy politicians. And it's unhealthy for them, too. So morbidly rich. There's an op-ed over at HartmanReport.com all about it. Check it out.
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1: Hey, welcome to the third hour of our program. On the line with us is our good friend Robert Greenwald, the founder and president of Brave New Films, the director of Outfox, Beyond Bars, E. Jean Carroll v. Donald Trump, Suppressed, The Fight to Vote, Gaza, Journalists Under Fire, and has a brand new six-part series out titled Suppressed 2026. Robert Greenwald, bluesky.social, you know, over on Blue Sky, and Brave New Films.org are the ways to find him on the internet. Robert, thank you so much for joining us. Tell us about this new project.
3: Well, we've been fighting the fight around voter suppression for many years now. Unfortunately, I don't know if it's gotten worse, but Trump's extraordinary level of lying, distortion, and making things up continues. In fact, yesterday he escalated telling folks that the California election was fake because the votes were coming in later, which they always have come in. So what we decided to do was, rather than make a full documentary, use our access to the internet when we're not being suppressed and create a series of short documentaries, short clips, all free and all available to people who want to do something other than doom scroll and complain. Mm. The clips are meant to be used by people to let your friends, your neighbors, your enemies, your relatives know, here is suppression, here is how it works, and most importantly, here are the many things you can do to help fight.
1: Yeah, I wanted to play one of the clips here during this interview, but the computer that we would play it out of has recently croaked. My apologies, but can you tell us what you learned putting this together?
3: I learned once again that the voting suppression, the voting effort to stop us from voting, is in the DNA of many people following Trump, running for office. And what they're doing now, Tom, and all of the viewers and listeners, what they're doing now is not one thing. They're taking multiple efforts, multiple ways, some federal, some state-based, all focused on how to suppress the vote. Our job, the audience's job, people who care about democracy's job, is to spread the word around truth. Now, it's not a simple matter. How do you counteract lies? You need to find a way to do it, I believe, on multiple fronts. One is simple, short, clear messaging. Here is what they're trying to do on vote by mail. Here's what they're trying to do on voter ID. Here's what they're trying to do on putting in place people who are biased partisans for Trump. So we lay all of that out in the individual pieces, in the longer piece, which is about 7 or 8 minutes. And Tim and Sean at Brave New Films have done a great job in building those narratives, in making it clear, and they're there, and they're free. So each one of you can do something. One of the first steps is spreading the word, letting people know what's going on, and then, as I said, doing something. And there are many things that everyone can do other than throw ourselves under a bus and say the sky is falling.
1: Yeah. We're talking with Robert Greenwald. BraveNewFilms.org is where you can find all this. Our friend Greg Palast on this program, and we republished his work also on HartmanReport.com, did the math just using nothing but state and federal election figures, the actual official published numbers, and concluded that on the 2024 election, about 3 million Americans were completely prevented from voting by having their names stripped from voting rolls improperly. And another million, totaling a little over 4 million, had their votes challenged and therefore not counted, whether they were given provisional ballots or whether there was this epidemic of Republicans challenging signatures on mail-in ballots. And he did a state-by-state analysis and found that if that 4 million people had not had their votes suppressed in 2024, Kamala Harris would easily have become president, and the House and Senate would be under Democratic control right now. Is that the same sort of stuff that you found as you were putting together this series?
3: We have found for sure that the efforts to suppress the vote, the efforts to block people from voting, the selective choice of who to suppress, who to block, how to block, is at the highest levels. Unfortunately, right now, much of it is in fact legal. Doesn't make it right, doesn't make it moral. But a lot of it is gaming the system in a way so that many folks who want to vote are prevented from voting.
1: Right.
3: Or the long lines. I mean, how many hours would you wait in line to vote? How much steps would you go through in order to have voter ID? Voting by mail, which has been so effective and so useful, how much effort Trump particularly is putting into trying to stop the voting by mail. And then throughout his administration, there are partisans who are in place around voting in order specifically to implement his agenda. And there are folks saying that, including we have this in the clips in the film, ICE is going to be at the stations, at the polling places. Mm-hmm. So again, what we try to do, Tom, is walk a line between here are the facts, here's the problem, and here's what you can do. If we don't connect our work to action, then we fail. Then we become another voice crying about the boy who cried wolf. So we always, always, on all the Brave New Films work, make it free and then help, encourage, inspire, and motivate people to do something. I mean, there's so many things one can do on the election, including spreading the clips, including becoming a poll watcher, including focusing on down ballot elections, which actually your input can matter even more than on the bigger, sexier elections. So there's a tremendous amount that each one of us can do. And that great quote that I often go back to is, democracy is not a spectator sport, meaning you don't sit there, you don't watch, but you do something. And thanks, Tom, to you and your supporters and the folks who watch and listen, we can activate, we can fight like hell, as you referenced before, and we can create real resistance to this effort to take away our vote.
1: Robert, I just went over to BraveNewFilms.org and, looking specifically for Suppress 2026, and I didn't see it on the homepage or on the two links that it seemed like. How do people find this? How do they get this in?
3: Yes, thank you. Fighttovote.org is where we're housing all of the work. I should have mentioned that earlier. Yes, fight right2vote.org. And Sean has created a website that's new and fresh and has the material. We welcome people's comments and their suggestions. What else can we do? What else can they do? And how can we do it most effectively?
1: Yeah. And that, by the way, remaps you to bravenewfilms.org/suppressed. But fight2vote, .org. Very good. Robert, you're doing such great work. I am so honored to have you on the program, so pleased to know you and to be in this world with you, the vitally important work that you're doing. Please keep it up, and thank you for dropping by the program to tell us about this new project.
3: Thank you, Tom. Thank you for everything you have done, are doing, and will doing, and I'll see you on the front lines.
1: There you go. Amen. The great Robert Greenwald.
2: This is the Tom Hartman Program.
1: We'll be right back with more of the news of the day and your calls after this. Stick around.

0: And welcome back, Sue in Belmont, Michigan. Hey, Sue, what's on your mind today?
1: Yes, I meant to call you last week. There was a protest in the Grand Rapids area, and that's nearby where I live. Mm-hmm. It was a protest at the DeVos place. I don't know if you know the history of the DeVos family.
0: This is the Amway family that Betsy DeVos, right. Our education secretary, came out. They're billionaires, mm-hmm. and Eric Prince, her brother, you know, is part of that, too.
1: Correct. Okay. At the DeVos place last Tuesday, there was something called the Economic Club. It's kind of a well-to-do, you know, black tie event. Mm-hmm. And Clinton and Bush were speakers at this on Tuesday.
0: Oh, really?
1: And yes, yes.
0: Presumably very well-paid speakers, given how much money the DeVoses have.
1: Yeah, and I think Bill and Bush were trying to say, okay, between the Democrats and the Republicans, maybe we can work together. Mm-hmm. But the whole idea of DeVos is doing this, and it wasn't just them. They were expected to pay a tribute to the DeVos family and Mark Bissell, an executive chairman of Bissell, a Walker-based manufacturer. Mm-hmm. But there were people who, I was part of the protest. Some of them, I was part of the group that was handing out pamphlets that said the real divide in America is not right versus left, but democracy versus oligarchy. And somebody else said,
0: brilliant,
1: too many tax breaks are given, including to the DeVoses, and I consider them morbidly rich. I mean,
0: oh yeah.
1: Sometimes I look at them, I think, even though they've done a lot for the area, charity-wise and, mm-hmm. and hospital-wise, the medical mile, they have to have their name on everything.
0: Yeah.
1: They're in a sense that way they're like Trump,
0: yeah,
1: a little bit narcissist, and then they've got lots of homes, and I don't know, I'm having a hard time understanding why Bill would want to do that, you know, be part of the DeVoses, unless they don't know anything about the history of the DeVos family.
0: No, he knows. He knows all about the history of the DeVos family. I would bet just about anything that he got paid a really, really healthy speaker's fee, but that's just a guess. I don't have inside information here.
1: Well, I have to admit, I have a large chip on my shoulder against that family because mm-hmm. I went to the Grand Rapids Museum growing up. Well, they made a new museum, and instead of being called the Grand Rapids Museum, it's the DeVos Museum.
0: Of course.
1: They got to have their name on it. It's like, you know, can't they do something a little bit more anonymously? Mm. And I don't know. I'm just have a hard, you know, hard time dealing with it.
0: Yeah, I get it. Well, good on you, Sue, for getting out there and you know, passing out flyers. I mean, that's the essence of democracy, is people standing up for the things they believe in. So thank you for the call. Thanks for telling us about this. And keep up the activism. Appreciate the call. We'll be right back with more of your calls in just a minute. Stay tuned. And the news.

0: Tired of spin and billionaire-backed news? The Commonwealth Report delivers truth with backbone, news for the public, not the powerful. 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Democracy belongs to you. Human beings have a couple of unique characteristics. The first is that we can be very tender and loving and concerned and caring toward people we perceive as being our group, us. We can also be extraordinarily violent against people that we consider to be them, if we think of them or this other as a threat. Probably the classic example of this is Adolf Hitler convincing Germans that, you know, Jews were a threat to them and good Germans going along with the Holocaust. Well, this othering is built into our DNA. This is, you know, ancient stuff. And the Republican Party, since the time of Nixon, when he started, you know, picking up the white racist vote after Democrats laid it down in the 60s, Republicans have been using this to try to other minorities in America as a political strategy. And this is really deadly stuff. There's a whole op-ed about it over at HartmanReport.com. Is othering human nature's deadliest instinct? Check it out.
1: He stands up high beneath the lights, points his finger in the night, calls his neighbors something less than human, says they're crazy,

0: 22 minutes past the hour. So our new study recently published here about sea level in the Atlantic Ocean and this cold blob out in the Atlantic that's got everybody in Europe freaked out. Karen McVeigh writing for The Guardian, severe stress on oceans as rate of sea level rise doubles in just 10 years. This is a new warning from the United Nations. She writes, the world's oceans are under severe and accelerating pressure from human activities, and the rate of sea level rise double that of a decade ago, according to a damning assessment from the United Nations. This is the UN's third world ocean assessment. It reflects the work of about 600 scientists in 86 countries. They looked at the ocean's health over the last 4 years, 2021 to 25. Previous report was ran up to 2018. Our sea level rise right now in 2015 was 2 millimeters a year. Now it's 4.3 millimeters a year. There's a 16% of the increase in global ocean heat since 1955 occurred after 2018. So we're in that, you know, beyond logarithmic explosion of ocean heating right now. The greatest relative warming has been observed in the Atlantic. The UN Secretary General Antonio Guterres said, quote, we cannot keep treating the ocean as limitless. Urgent global collaboration is needed to protect marine ecosystems. And there's a bunch of specifics here that are pretty shocking. The oceans, of course, cover 70% of the planet. They regulate our climate. They maintain biodiversity. They provide us with food, minerals, and energy. And they have already absorbed 90% of the excess heat that our burning fossil fuels have created since the mid-1800s, the beginning of the so-called Industrial Revolution, the era of coal and oil and gas. And they have absorbed 30% of the extra carbon dioxide that we have produced, pulling it out of the atmosphere. And the result of this is that the ocean currents are starting to change, particularly the AMOC, the Atlantic Meridional Overturning Current, or the Great Conveyor Belt, the thing that keeps Europe, you know, relatively warm and capable of producing food. The report also calculated that, and this is mind-boggling, I'll tell you about it in a second. The report also calculated that 52.1 tons of plastic, million tons of plastic a year enter the ocean, contributing to 24.4 trillion microplastic particles that impact more than 4,000 marine species. November before last, Louise and I, you know, this is something we had been saving up for all the decades we've been married. We took a trip to Antarctica, and we were on a ship that was doing scientific exploration. And I was down in the lab looking at this stuff, and they were pulling out water samples, and they were collecting dead animals on shore, some of the seabirds, and they pulled a couple of fish out, and dissecting them and looking, and I could see it with my own eyes in the microscopes. The animals' flesh was filled with microplastic. The water was filled with these little red filaments and blue filaments, and mostly from like rope and things, and then these little tiny pieces that were transparent of just plastic bags and things that had been ground down to smaller than a grain of sand. Just zillions of them. I mean, they were everywhere. Every single water sample we pulled from the most pristine waters on Earth, the Antarctic, filled with microplastics. And now they're speculating that the reason, one of the main reasons why we're seeing an explosion of colon cancer cases in young people is because the microplastics have invaded our food supply and our water supply, and they create a mechanical action that irritates the lining of the colon, breaks the mucus barriers. It makes the colon vulnerable to inflammation, and inflammation is one of the primary drivers of cancer. I mean, this is just wild. What we're doing to our oceans. And in the meantime, what's the Trump administration saying about this? Oh, it's all good. Let's dump more plastic in the ocean. Let's make more plastic. Let's use more oil. After all, the oil industry is giving us billions, hundreds of billions of dollars. So, screw the environment, right? It's incredible.
1: 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Call 202-808-9925.
0: But that's the Republican way, you know, take the money, write the legislation, do what the billionaires want. What say you? I'll pick up your calls on the other side.

0: skilled coal probe, a billionaire jet dodge, oceans buckling, and Trump hawking $12,000 coins while the Knicks curse takes hold. Good morning. This is the Commonwealth Report, news for the public, not the powerful. You can follow us at commonwealthreport.news. Did Trump send American paratroopers to go into Iran in secret? The Pentagon quietly flew paratroopers from the Army's storied Geronimo Battalion into Israel, and they hid it from you. Journalist Ken Klippenstein reports the deployment order went out April 7th, part of a contingency plan with Israel for seizing Iranian territory that's been on the books since February. The Pentagon told the press the troops, they were headed to CENTCOM. They never said Israel. Why the secrecy? Because launching from Israel means no Gulf state gets a say and no public debate gets in the way. The report says the quiet kept Americans from arguing over a joint operation inside Iran. That's how wars start now, not with a vote in Congress, but with a press release that leaves out the most important word. Should a senator's coal empire get a free pass on poisoning your water? This year, the Trump administration killed a federal criminal investigation into the coal empire owned by Senator Jim Justice, Republican of West Virginia, and a close Trump ally. Prosecutors at the EPA and Justice Department believed they had a strong case over thousands of Clean Water Act violations, and the Deputy Attorney General's office told them, quote, pencils down. The DOJ charges only about a dozen criminal water cases a year, so killing one this early is almost unheard of. A former prosecutor of 24 years said there shouldn't be an untouchables list, but that's exactly what we've got. Coal mines leach arsenic into the water that working families drink, and the message from the top is clear. If you're Trump's friend, the law looks the other way. Republicans slip billionaires a tax dodge inside an air safety bill. After a military helicopter killed dozens over the Potomac, Congress finally moved on air safety. Then House Republicans slipped in a gift. The provision says aircraft tracking data can't be used to identify planes for collecting revenue from owners. Translation, private jet billionaires get help dodging the tax man. A Los Angeles County assessor told Politico that for 1 year, that data brought California $35 million in revenue. One Senate Democrat put it plainly, quote, helping private jet billionaires avoid paying taxes. Right. This comes a year after Trump and Republicans made private jets fully tax deductible. So a bill written to keep planes from crashing into each other now doubles as a coupon for the super wealthy. That's who they work for. And it isn't you. You can't deduct from your taxes the cost of your car. Is the ocean dying while we argue about everything else? The United Nations just dropped its third World Ocean Assessment, the work of nearly 600 scientists from 86 countries. The findings are grim. The rate of sea level rise has doubled in a decade from about 2 millimeters a year to 4.3. Every year, 52 million tons of plastic pour into the sea. More than 4,000 marine species are now hit by microplastics. Fish stocks that feed billions are collapsing under pollution and industrial fishing. Greenpeace called it an urgent wake-up call. The ocean absorbs 90% of our excess heat and a third of our carbon. It's been quietly saving us for generations now, but now it's buckling, and the people in power would rather sell you a coin. Speaking of coins, has the griff ever been this shameless? On his birthday Sunday, Trump will watch UFC brawl staged outside the White House. To market, the Trump Organization and the UFC are hawking Freedom 250 coins stamped with his face, priced from $250 up to $12,000. They dropped today, supposedly to honor America's 250th birthday. Every patriotic moment branded and sold. And here's your palate cleanser. Trump showed up to Game 3 of the NBA Finals, got loudly booed during the anthem, appeared to nod off, and watched the Knicks lose. Fans are calling it the Trump curse. One fan said, quote, everything he touches turns to crap. Even basketball isn't safe. And that's the way it is today, Tuesday, June 9th, 2026. I'm Tom Hartman. Change starts with you. You can be calling your Democratic or Republican representatives to let them know what you think by calling 202-224-3121. It's the Capitol switchboard. It'll get you right through to them. So what do we call
1: the really, really mind-bogglingly rich. You know, at the founding of the Republic, they were referred to as speculators or moneyed interest or aristocrats. In the years leading up to the Civil War, we called them the cotton lords and the plantation aristocracy. In the late 19th century, they were the robber barons. In the 1930s, FDR called them the economic royalists. But since the Reagan Revolution, we've just called them billionaires. And now, you know, some of them want to call themselves tech bros. Like, that's kind of a good thing, you know, like tech is positive and bros, you know, like Mark Zuckerberg saying we need more masculine energy in American business culture. So we need a new phrase. I would like to suggest the morbidly rich. Morbidly suggests unhealthy. And the vast riches that some of these people have is unhealthy to our democracy, particularly since five Republicans on the Supreme Court said that morbidly rich people can buy politicians. And it's unhealthy for them, too. So morbidly rich. There's an op-ed over at HartmanReport.com all about it. Check it out. Change starts with you. You can be calling your Democratic or Republican representatives to let them know what you think by calling 202-224-3121. It's the Capitol switchboard. It'll get you right through to them. 34 minutes past the hour. Picking up your calls here, Brian in Tacoma, Washington. Hey, Brian, what's up?
2: Yeah, I just, the number 13, I've mentioned on your program before, but the amount of deaths that have happened so far in Iran, our soldiers, supposedly, according to Trump, that's the same number that the disastrous pullout of Afghanistan that was much more Trump's fault than Biden's fault because Trump released some Taliban, he tied Biden's hands, and so on and so forth. I'm not looking to relitigate that, but the number there is 13.
1: Mm-hmm.
2: And just yesterday, you, even just this morning, you said, well, we had a helicopter shot down yesterday, and you said we've rescued the soldiers.
1: Right.
2: According to who? According to, I mean, I'm not
1: according to us.
2: You, but, according to Trump. Why is war so fluffy and easy and undangerous for us? We've had explosions every day. There's never been a ceasefire. We keep shooting at each other. Stuff keeps shutting down and no one else has died? Not in a million years is that true. But we all just collectively let Trump just keep saying, it's 13. It's been 13 for like 2 months. Stuff blows up. Stuff gets shot down. We keep rescuing them. According to who?
1: Well, and on top of that, in 1976, as I recall, we passed the War Powers Act so that we'd never have another Vietnam. And what it says is that the president may only initiate hostilities against another country if we have been physically attacked or he can demonstrate that it is imminent. And once he does initiate hostilities, he has to end them completely and entirely within 60 days unless Congress authorizes him to go forward. That 60 days has come and gone. And we were never attacked, by the way, by Iran. So this thing was illegal at the beginning. It's doubly illegal after the 60 days, and it's triply illegal now. And now he wants to integrate the American military and the Israeli military. It's like Benjamin Netanyahu is taking over America.
2: It's so many things with it, but 13, I'm just saying.
1: Yeah, I get it.
2: There's no way only that amount of U.S. soldiers have been killed.
1: Well, there's over 500 who have been injured severely, and a number of them were in the hospital at Walter Reed when Trump went over there last week, and he refused to visit them. So, you know, Corporal Bone Spurs.
2: Yeah, but bullets kill people. We just keep saying, they understand that if they just keep saying wounded, wounded, wounded, wounded, then they cannot, that number doesn't have to go up. It's a lie. It's an obvious lie. Bullets kill people. People die when they get hit with bullets. Not everybody, but lots of people do.
1: Yeah.
2: I get it,
1: Brian. I'm skeptical of their numbers, too. But for the moment, you know, this is what we have. Brian, thank you for the call. Doug in Madison, Wisconsin. Hey, Doug, what's up?
3: Hey, thanks for taking my call, and thanks for all you do. It's really, really great work. I just wanted to make a comment about the earlier discussion on Alaska and certainly all those comments about the economy and reasons why other companies don't want to invest are legit and accurate. But ANWR, which is the area on the North Slope on the easternmost part of Alaska, which borders Canada. There's a real big reason why there's no companies investing in there, which makes the administration so mad. There were 12 wells drilled during the 80s and 90s in ANWR, and they were all dry holes. Now, dry holes mean something, that they're dry. And the data from those wells show that the rocks that generate oil in Prudhoe and Kuparuk, all the way hundreds of miles to the west, those source rocks are absent, not present in ANWR. Yeah. And, you know, that data is known by the big major oil companies, which is why they are not interested in going and chasing rabbits in ANWR.
1: That makes sense. In addition to the fact that it's there's two other things. You know, number one, it's a pristine wildlife refuge. And number two, increasingly, the permafrost is melting, which makes the soil and the ground unstable. Roads buckle, you know, trucks sink and you can never get them out. I mean, it's getting more and more dangerous up there in the permafrost regions because of global warming.
3: Oh, absolutely, 100%, 100% true. Now, there have been a few other little minor discoveries to the west around Prudhoe and Kuparuk, but that's a whole different region, and that's hundreds of miles to the west. But still, those activities have to contend with warming and melting of the permafrost up there.
1: Yeah.
3: But ANWR
1: has those, different from ANWR.
3: Yeah, ANWR has a different problem.
1: Well, thanks for setting the record straight, Doug. I appreciate the call. Good talking to you.
3: Just a little info for you. Thank you.
1: Thank you. Sean in Britton, South Dakota. Hey, Sean, what's on your mind today?
4: Oh, I just want to comment about a conversation you had with somebody, and you ended it by saying that the morbidly rich think that if they can just control everything and there's no regulations, then it would be a paradise, and you felt like you really truly believed that they believe that.
1: Mm-hmm.
4: And I think we can reframe that a little bit. I would like to reframe that a little bit. Okay. I think that they believe it would be a paradise for them.
1: Yeah, of course. Yeah,
4: because
1: thank you.
4: They don't.
1: Yeah, I should have said that.
4: Yeah, they don't see the rest of us as equal. It, again, you said something about the Ayn Rand philosophy today. And, man, do they live in that space. They think that they are better than everybody else.
1: Yeah, for people who don't know what we're talking about here, Sean,
4: don't count.
1: Ayn Rand, in her novels, divides the world. And you know, she was a refugee from Soviet Russia, from the Russian Revolution. She divides people into looters and producers. And the looters are all of us, and the producers are the CEOs and the inventors and the investors. And you know, it's so bizarre because her novel Atlas Shrugged, the heroes of the novel are these the brother and sister who inherited a railroad from their father, and then suddenly, and they've got this new invention for this new engine for the railroad that's going to make it go faster, and the horrible workers on the trains who have a union are saying, hey, wait a minute, let's check this thing out for safety first. And they're slowing down the trains, and you know, it's and so it's like nepo babies, right? I mean, it's like David Ellison types, you know, and it's just wild. I mean, this is the stuff of teenage boy fantasies, you know, and you know, but it doesn't work in the real world, none of it, and it's just other than for the billionaires. So Sean, spot on, you nailed it.
4: I
1: should have said that.
4: I would like to point one more thing out. You know what they do to looters, right?
1: Yeah, they shoot them.
4: That's right. And eventually, we're all in the firing line.
1: Yeah, at least economically, I'm with you, Sean. And if things get serious enough, maybe even physically. I mean, we've already had Trump's goons kill 3 American citizens and multiple non-citizens. And I expect that there will be more. Now we've got the guys from ICE saying that they're gonna surge into New York City. This is gonna be interesting to see how Zoran Mondavi handles that. Sean, thank you for the call.
4: There are plenty of people. Yeah, you're welcome.
1: Excellent points. Thanks, Bill in Clifton, New Jersey. Hey, Bill, what's on your mind today?
5: Hey, Tom. In terms of that Clinton thing, all I have to say is morality over money, truth over tribalism, and liberate the least of these. And I think that...
1: Wouldn't it be nice if those were our national values?
5: What's that?
1: Wouldn't it be nice if those were our national values?
5: Really?
1: I would argue that there were times when they were, you know, like from 1933 until 1981.
5: Mm-hmm. Right. But what it's calling about is this redistricting problem, which seems to be not really dealt with in the Constitution too well, mm-hmm. is that within 1 year of the census, there should be redistricting done and over for 10 years.
1: Yeah, that's how it traditionally was done.
5: Right, and maybe the state should have the rights to vote on their plans for redistricting, but otherwise it turns into this nonsense.
1: Yeah, gerrymandering is poison, you know, and the effort to end gerrymandering was blown up by Kyrsten Sinema and Joe Manchin taking a bunch of money and the entire Republican Party taking a bunch of money from the people who want to keep it in place. And it's just wrong. Bill, thank mm-hmm. you. Well said. Well said. From bill to bill, this bill in Sarasota, Florida. Hey, Bill, what's on your mind today?
6: Oh, yeah. Hi, Tom. Thanks for taking my call. I wanted to get your take on two quick comments I wanted to make. First, as it relates to the guest that you had, real good guest that talked about voter suppression mm-hmm. and made a lot of good points. And isn't the main, one of the main drivers, looking at the big picture, the main drivers to this voter suppression and redistricting and all that driven by demographics? Specifically, when you look at 1970, 85% of the U.S. population was white, and now that number has gone down to 54%.
1: Right.
6: That's one comment I wanted to make.
1: Yeah, that's the result of the change in the law in 1965 that ended the racial quotas for immigration. And that's why the Trump administration is talking about denaturalizing 100. We have 140 million American citizens who are people of color, and they want to denaturalize 100 million of them, which would be the first and second generation immigrants of color. So, right. Yeah, you're absolutely right.
6: Well, the other quick comment I wanted to make, I want your take. Maybe you can correct me on this, but I like Joe Biden. I like what he did. I felt like he really went back on his promise, or he made comments that 2019 and 2020, when he was running for president, he said that I will be a one-term president.
1: You're right.
6: He said that.
1: Yeah.
6: And then, you know, since he accomplished a lot of three big things. One, he got Trump out of office in 2020. Mm. That was a big deal. The second thing is he passed a lot of good legislation in the first 2 years of his administration, which is impressive.
1: Right.
6: And three, the midterms, he didn't do that bad.
1: Yep.
6: But then when you start going into 2023, I'm talking early 2023, because the Democrats don't talk about this. He should have immediately said, okay, mission accomplished.
1: Yep, I agree.
6: I'm going to let someone else
1: I completely
6: run.
1: Agree. It's why I was calling for him to step down. I mean, I completely agree. Sadly, Joe Biden let his ego get the better of him, which is, I guess, easy to understand. When you're the president, everybody around you is telling you how wonderful you are. It's easy to not, you know, have a good calibrated understanding of what's going on. But Biden blew it. He really did. Bill, thanks for the call.
6: It's a tragedy.
1: Yeah, it really is. It really is. Thank you. We should have had a primary. We should have picked the best candidate, and that best candidate would have easily beaten Donald Trump, in my opinion. We'll be right back.
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1: It's the place where we dare to ask, is Walmart a person? And we dare to say, no, the Republicans on the Supreme Court lied to us about that one, too.

0: And welcome back, Mike in Seattle. Hey, Mike, what's on your mind today?
1: Well, your thing about the giving to buy airplanes that you can write off and get everything done, and then all the things they're doing. I think we need to actually change the GOP to greed over people.
0: Yeah, that's a great acronym because, I mean, you know, corporations could always buy airplanes and deduct them, right? Just like they can buy cars and deduct them. But individuals couldn't.
1: Right.
0: But now, if you're a billionaire, you can buy a $50 million Jetstream and write it off your taxes. But you and I can't buy a $50,000, you know, Escalade or whatever, you know, or a Toyota Prius or something and write it off our taxes. So, you know, there you go.
1: Correct.
0: It's crazy.
1: So greed over
0: it's obscene.
1: Greed over people.
0: I love it. Mike,
1: they
0: thank you.
1: They are just greed.
0: Yeah, that was a good one. Yeah. William in Albany, New York. Hey, William, what's up?
2: Hi, Tom. How you doing? Thanks for doing what you do. I had a question about kind of stemming off that last guy also was if you can write off the Learjets, the rich can and we can't, what candidate can get in there and actually pass legislation to maybe change these laws and close these loopholes?
0: I think pretty much any Democrat right now, William. I mean, that law was passed without a single Democratic vote.
2: Oh, yeah?
0: Yeah, that was the big, beautiful bill.
2: It seems like nobody closes these loopholes, like, no matter, so that the rich can't take advantage of them hiding their money, et cetera. You know what I mean?
0: It is true. It is true. And there was an attempt to close a number of loopholes, with the For the People Act. And again, you know, we got stabbed in the back by Joe Manchin and Kyrsten Sinema because some friendly billionaires paid them off. And now I think we're going to get stabbed in the back by John Fetterman, frankly.
2: Yeah, right. And of course, it just seems like we need to get a whole new slate in there.
0: I'm with you. I'm with you. We've got some really good progressives out there, and we need to be paying attention to them. William, thank you for the call. Well said. Abby in La Crosse, Wisconsin. Hey, Abby, what's up?
3: Hi, Tom. Something about the interview that the Orange Bozo did last Friday, defiling my hometown in the process, by the way. Nobody's talked about, and I'm really surprised. At the very end of the interview, he vandalized NBC's equipment. He took the microphone off of his jacket. He dropped it on the floor between his feet. He whined about the rain for a little while. Thank you for raining on his parade. And then he stood up and he put his foot on the microphone and he squashed it like a bug. And you can even hear it go crinkle, crinkle, and then go completely silent. I read about it on my Midas Touch post and I couldn't believe it. I had to go back and watch the interview to see that it was real. At the very end, after he's whining about the rain, watch his foot. He's steps on the mic, twists his foot to crush the mic into the floor.
0: Wow! And those are not cheap microphones, by the way. Those are $300-$400
3: a piece.
0: Yeah, I've bought them before. Yeah. I'm wearing one right now. They're a couple hundred bucks for the good ones.
3: Yeah, they're not cheap.
0: Yeah. That's amazing.
3: Yeah, so I had to bring that up because I was really surprised that nobody else so far has that he was so angry that he vandalized their equipment on
0: this
3: his way out.
0: This is how pathetic and childish
3: he's
0: this
3: a loser.
0: Is. Yeah, he really is. He really is. Abby, thank you very much for the call. Well said. It's 11 minutes before the hour. We'll be in just a couple seconds. I'll be back with more of your calls in just a second. Stay with us.

0: Hey, thanks so much for sharing our program and for reaching out to our stations and sponsors and letting them know that you're listening. It really means a lot to us. Welcome back. 9 minutes before the hour, picking up your calls here. CJ in Stoughton, Wisconsin. Hey, CJ, what's on your mind today?
1: Yeah, Tom, thank you again for taking my call. I really appreciate it. Love your program. Don't agree with you much. But why listen to someone that you agree with them all the time? So
0: I'm with
1: there's
0: you.
1: Something you haven't discussed, I don't believe. The Southern...
0: Poverty Law Center?
1: What is it? The SPLC, Southern Party Law Center, been charged by the Department of Justice just to show how corrupt some of these supposed organizations are, charged with 11 counts. Fraud, bank fraud, money laundering. Find out that people donate to an organization that's supposed to fight racism and hate and things like that, and they're donating money using donors' money and sending it to people like organizations like the Ku Klux Klan. And there's a meeting on the House... House Committee today, Judicial Committee, and it's very informative because they have the leader of that Southern Poverty

0: And so what they did is they hired a few people who went to the Klan and said, yeah, I hate them black people, too. Let me in, you know, and basically they infiltrated several of these organizations. And the charge from the Republicans, who hate the fact that SPLC has been exposing these racist organizations, because so many of these racist organizations actually support the GOP these days and particularly support Trump, you know, marching through the Capitol with Confederate flags and things. The charge from the Trump administration is that somehow I was defrauded as a donor because I was expecting my money to fight fascism and hate, when in fact I was paying for a guy who was on the, you know, who was inside the Klan reporting back to the SPLC. I don't see what's wrong with that, CJ. What am I missing?
1: Well, the mere fact, the hypocrisy, because, see, you're talking about a whistleblower, right?
0: I'm talking about spies.
1: But they are, yeah, and you see how the Democrat Party treats whistleblowers.
0: Now, well, this has nothing to do with the Democratic Party.
1: Now,
0: there's no such thing as a Democrat Party.
1: You support Platner, who...
0: No, let's not go off on... Let's not go down rabbit holes here, CJ. What's wrong
1: with... Well, you're the one that deflected.
0: Well, no, I'm not. I'm trying to get to the... You know, what's wrong with the SPLC using my donor money to pay spies on these right-wing groups? What's wrong with that?
1: Okay. What's wrong with it? Because they're using the government as also. It's not the organization.
0: They don't get money from the government.
1: The government and defrauding the way they file their money and taxes. They're defrauding and money laundering money, and they're not being honest with their donors. At least you're being honest, and that's what the defense they're using now, but that's not what they were telling people, and that's not what they're doing.
0: Well, I've known forever that the SPLC was paying for spies. I've known that for decades. I mean, I've literally supported the SPLC for probably two decades.
1: Hey, you know, the Civil Rights Act would not have passed without a majority, 100% Republicans voted for it, and only a small percentage of Democrats.
0: I know, that was back
1: so
0: in the day when the southern states
1: were
0: mostly run by Democrats who were racists.
1: All along, that's not true, Tom.
0: Well, I remember Strom Thurmond and you know, all those guys, you know, who were Democrats.
1: Robert
0: they
1: Bird?
0: Became Republicans after 65. I do. I remember Robert Bird well. He was a grand wizard of the Klan, and he was a Democrat.
1: Yeah.
0: And he repudiated
1: so,
0: it. He renounced it.
1: Was he a Republican or a Democrat?
0: He renounced it. I mean, that the Democratic Party, you're right. Up until 1965, it was the home for the racists. You're absolutely right. And the Republican Party, and that's why Martin Luther King voted Republican. But after 65,
1: well,
0: the Republican Party picked up the racists and said, we'll take these guys. CJ, I'm out of time. I'm sorry, it's the end of the show, but it's always good hearing from you. Thank you for the call. And thank you for being with us today. We'll be back tomorrow, same time, same place. In the meantime, don't forget, democracy is not a spectator sport. As I think you just saw, it requires all of us. So get out there, get active, tag, you're it. Have a great afternoon. Be good to yourself and the folks around you. Stay safe. Eat your veggies, get your exercise, and I will catch up with you tomorrow.

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1: Years ago, when I announced that I was leaving my job as editor of the Texas Observer to run for political office, I had to admit that going into politics is the only downward career move one can take from journalism. But being both a journalist and a politician does hone one's ability to detect the smell of BS. And we Americans are presently getting a noxious blast of that stench from our warmongering Department of Defense. The vast trillion-dollar Pentagon is the ultimate Big Brother bureaucracy, literally empowered to compel thousands of Americans to die in foolish military misadventures cooked up by political partisans and profiteering corporate contractors. That's why it's so alarming that Trump's Project 2025 autocrats are now rushing to slam an iron door of censorship on reporters trying to inform us commoners about the military.

terroristic schemes and corporate fraud that comes from inside this government fortress. In the name of defending freedom, Trump's palace guards are banning media outlets that displease His Royal Highness. Also, Pretty Boy Pete, Trump's made-for-TV Pentagon honcho, has even decreed that reporters must be tightly monitored by military escorts while doing interviews, reviewing documents, and otherwise exercising the essential constitutional rights of our nation's free press. The good news is that rather than kowtowing to the autocrats, dozens of media organizations have told Pete to stuff it, choosing to do old-school outsider digging into this insider war machine. This is Jim Hightower saying, meanwhile, the Project 2025 authoritarians hail their clampdown on free press rights by touting their, quote, fresh relationship with what they call their new Pentagon press corps. Right, it's their partisan press corps, not ours.

0: killed coal probe, a billionaire jet dodge, oceans buckling, and Trump hawking $12,000 coins while the Knicks curse takes hold. Good morning. This is the Commonwealth Report, news for the public, not the powerful. You can follow us at commonwealthreport.news. Did Trump send American paratroopers to go into Iran in secret? The Pentagon quietly flew paratroopers from the Army's storied Geronimo Battalion into Israel, and they hid it from you. Journalist Ken Klippenstein reports the deployment order went out April 7th, part of a contingency plan with Israel for seizing Iranian territory that's been on the books since February. The Pentagon told the press the troops, they were headed to CENTCOM. They never said Israel. Why the secrecy? Because launching from Israel means no Gulf state gets a say and no public debate gets in the way. The report says the quiet kept Americans from arguing over a joint operation inside Iran. That's how wars start now. Not with a vote in Congress, but with a press release that leaves out the most important word. Should a senator's coal empire get a free pass on poisoning your water? This year, the Trump administration killed a federal criminal investigation into the coal empire owned by Senator Jim Justice, Republican of West Virginia, and a close Trump ally. Prosecutors at the EPA and Justice Department believed they had a strong case over thousands of Clean Water Act violations. Then the Deputy Attorney General's office told them, quote, pencils down. The DOJ charges only about a dozen criminal water cases a year, so killing one this early is almost unheard of. A former prosecutor of 24 years said there shouldn't be an untouchables list, but that's exactly what we've got. Coal mines leach arsenic into the water that working families drink, and the message from the top is clear. If you're Trump's friend, the law looks the other way. Republicans slip billionaires a tax dodge inside an air safety bill. After a military helicopter killed dozens over the Potomac, Congress finally moved on air safety. Then House Republicans slipped in a gift. The provision says aircraft tracking data can't be used to identify planes for collecting revenue from owners. Translation? Private jet billionaires get help dodging the tax man. A Los Angeles County assessor told Politico that for 1 year, that data brought California $35 million in revenue. One Senate Democrat put it plainly, quote, helping private jet billionaires avoid paying taxes. Right. This comes a year after Trump and Republicans made private jets fully tax deductible. So a bill written to keep planes from crashing into each other now doubles as a coupon for the super wealthy. That's who they work for. And it isn't you. You can't deduct from your taxes the cost of your car. Is the ocean dying while we argue about everything else? The United Nations just dropped its third World Ocean Assessment, the work of nearly 600 scientists from 86 countries. The findings are grim. The rate of sea level rise has doubled in a decade from about 2 millimeters a year to 4.3. Every year, 52 million tons of plastic pour into the sea. More than 4,000 marine species are now hit by microplastics. Fish stocks that feed billions are collapsing under pollution and industrial fishing. Greenpeace called it an urgent wake-up call. The ocean absorbs 90% of our excess heat and a third of our carbon. It's been quietly saving us for generations now, but now it's buckling, and the people in power would rather sell you a coin. Speaking of coins, has the griff ever been this shameless? On his birthday Sunday, Trump will watch UFC brawl staged outside the White House. To market, the Trump Organization and the UFC are hawking Freedom 250 coins stamped with his face, priced from $250 up to $12,000. They dropped today, supposedly to honor America's 250th birthday. Every patriotic moment branded and sold. And here's your palate cleanser. Trump showed up to Game 3 of the NBA Finals, got loudly booed during the anthem, appeared to nod off, and watched the Knicks lose. Fans are calling it the Trump curse. One fan said, quote, everything he touches turns to crap. Even basketball isn't safe. And that's the way it is today, Tuesday, June 9th, 2026. I'm Tom Hart. Change starts with you. You can be calling your Democratic or Republican representatives to let them know what you think by calling 202-224-3121. It's the Capitol switchboard. It'll get you right through to them. So what do we call the
1: mind-bogglingly rich. You know, at the founding of the Republic, they were referred to as speculators or moneyed interest or aristocrats. In the years leading up to the Civil War, we called them the cotton lords and the plantation aristocracy. In the late 19th century, they were the robber barons. In the 1930s, FDR called them the economic royalists. But since the Reagan Revolution, we've just called them billionaires. And now, you know, some of them want to call themselves tech bros. Like, that's kind of a good thing, you know, like tech is positive and bros, you know, like Mark Zuckerberg saying we need more masculine energy in American business culture. So we need a new phrase. I would like to suggest the morbidly rich. Morbidly suggests unhealthy. And the vast riches that some of these people have is unhealthy to our democracy, particularly since five Republicans on the Supreme Court said that morbidly rich people can buy politicians. And it's unhealthy for them, too. So morbidly rich. There's an op-ed over at HartmanReport.com all about it. Check it out.

0: This is the Tom Hartman Program.
1: Hey, good morning. It's a cold, gray, rainy Tuesday here in Portland. I hope the weather is better where you are. We got a lot to talk about today. Well, and a couple of fascinating guests. While America burns, Trump builds himself a coliseum. I'll get to that in just a moment. Also, has the grift ever been this shameless? And frankly, in my mind, illegal? And did Trump send American paratroopers to go to into Iran in secret, basing them in Israel? This is a wild story. We'll cover those things in this first hour. In the second hour of our program, Sabrina Hake is going to drop by. Losing the slush fund won't save Todd Blanche, she argues. And Republicans slip billionaires a tax dodge inside an air safety bill. Seriously. You know, you can't deduct the cost of your car from your taxes, but billionaires can deduct the cost of their airplanes, isn't there? Their jet planes, isn't that nice? And should a senator's coal empire get a free pass on poisoning your water? Well, Trump thinks so. In the third hour of our program, Robert Greenwald, the famous movie director and producer, is going to be here with his newest movie, Suppressed 2026. A fascinating look at what the Republicans are doing to prevent you from voting. And also in the third hour, is the ocean dying while we argue about everything else? So a lot to talk about today. I want to start out my Hartman Report daily take at HartmanReport.com is titled, While America Burns, Trump Builds Himself a Coliseum. And, you know, if you've wandered anywhere near the White House or just watched on TV, you've seen this thing that the UFC calls the Claw. Right? It's this giant 600-ton monstrosity sitting on the front lawn of the White House, the place where the helicopter typically lands. It's going to cost $700,000 to repair the damage to the grass. It's taller than the White House itself. It's tricked out like a 4th of July beer can. And it's all there so that on June 14th, which is Donald Trump's birthday, two grown men can beat and choke and punch each other bloody and senseless for the entertainment of Orange Caligula. And in fact, Trump liked it so much that he floated the idea of keeping it there permanently until somebody pointed out to him that he really does need a place for his helicopter to land. It's incredible. There is an ancient phrase for this form of governance. It was coined by the Roman poet Juvenal. He called it panem et circus, circenses. Panem, I'm assuming, is probably the root word for Panera bread. Panem is Latin for bread, and since circenses is circuses. This is bread and circus, right? Keep the mob entertained and fed. He's kind of losing that part, but, you know, I guess there's McDonald's. But keep them entertained with a little blood, and they'll never notice that the guys in charge are stripping the government down to the studs. This is, you know, in fact, Trump, there's an amazing story here. Back in 2016, looking ahead to this year, a decade ahead, back in 2016, the federal government got together and Congress actually passed this law, creating this thing called America 250. And it was the agency, it actually has funding from Congress. It has a budget and everything. The agency that was supposed to put on the celebration of our nation's 250th anniversary. And it is co-chaired, the honorary co-chairs are George W. Bush and Barack Obama, a Democrat and a Republican president, former president, who are still alive. And everything was supposed to be, you know, all about America. So what Donald Trump did was he did this executive order creating within the executive branch, within the White House, a group called Freedom 250, which he entirely controls. And all of these things now are being done under Freedom 250 rather than America 250, as if it was America 250. But he has pushed Bush and Obama completely out of the picture. They have nothing to do with any of this. It's no longer a celebration of America's birthday. It's now a celebration of Donald Trump's birthday. I mean, That's pretty wild when you think about it. But on top of that, according to a lawsuit filed by the Public Integrity Project, this is just highly illegal. The White House lawn, well, the entire White House, but the lawn in particular is a national park. It's controlled by, maintained by, funded by, and the property of the National Park Service. And when you put a 600-ton cage match operation on a national park, you first have to apply for a permit. You have to ask the National Park Service for permission. Trump did not do that. You also have to ask Congress for permission for something that has to do with the White House. Trump did not do that. He didn't do that with the East Wing either. And not only that, but Donald Trump, before he announced that the UFC fight was going to happen in front of the White House, bought stock in the parent company of UFC. And now UFC and Trump are selling sponsorships for this thing, or UFC is selling, you know, some of the profit will go to Trump by virtue of his own stock ownership. They're selling sponsorships that will not only appear at the UFC match, but will also appear on the Lincoln Memorial. I mean, this is just downright out front violation of the Hatch Act, obscene. And now Trump, his family, his sons are rolling out these new coins that are selling from $250 to $12,000 each, gold coins with his picture on them, to celebrate the UFC fight. So Trump has figured out a half a dozen different ways to grift off this thing on Sunday. He's going to make millions of dollars off this fight. Oh, and by the way, the one group that is going to be streaming it live, that's going to be, you know, that's going to have exclusive broadcast distribution rights to this, is Paramount Plus, which is owned by Nepo baby David Ellison, who is right now destroying CBS News and on the verge of buying CNN so he can destroy that too. I mean, the entire thing is a grift. It's a bread and circus grift. And the whole thing is just astonishing. I mean, you know, when Trump, this tasteless grifter, when he took over the White House, he paved over the Rose Garden, right? The one John Kennedy and Buddy Mellon designed in 1962. He ripped out the lawn, poured concrete. Then he bulldozed the Jacqueline Kennedy Garden, which was dedicated to her. It's a quiet, tree-shaded place. He ripped out all the trees. There was a pergola designed by I.M. Pei in 1965. He ripped all this stuff out for his gaudy ballroom, which, by the way, federal judges ordered halted, although it hasn't been halted. I mean, you know, just to put a pin on this, an exclamation mark on this, when Trump went to China, the dictator of China, President Xi, gave him rose seeds for the Rose Garden, which he paved over. It was Xi's way of ridiculing Donald Trump. I don't think Trump figured that out. He's not that bright. But, I mean, you know, this is just humiliating. I was in the East Wing back in 2009. I was there for a briefing with Jared Bernstein, who was working for Joe Biden at the time. And it was just a beautiful play. The parquet floors were just lovely. Quiet dignity. But now we've got a cage match. And the A-list names, they're saying no thanks. Dana White mailed invitations to Dwayne Johnson and a bunch of other famous people. They all said, no, I'm sorry, we've got other things to do. We're busy. So gas, healthcare, and groceries are still gutting working families. Gavin Newsom tweets out, Mr. President, we just want lower gas prices. We're being marched into a wider war with Iran, 13 dead Americans, hundreds injured, who Trump refused to visit when he went to Walter Reed, hundreds of billions in military hardware destroyed, and the administration's grand answer to it all is a 600-ton fighting cage and a fireworks budget? This is just so, not just tasteless and obscene, but just so, and illegal, but wrong.
0: This is the Tom Hartman Program.
1: Founders didn't put their necks in a noose fighting a king so that 2.5 centuries later, a grifter president could pull this kind of number.

0: And welcome back, Bob in Raisin, Texas. Hey, Bob, what's up?
1: Hey, howdy, Tom and smart listeners out there. I'm surprised I got the first one on today.
0: Well, I think you were the first caller. I take them in the order they come.
1: Yeah, I picked on Mateo there. I got in the line early.
0: Yeah, Mateo's off sick today, so Jeremy is filling in. But yeah.
1: Oh, okay. Jeremy? Okay. Yeah. It sounded like Mateo. It sounded the same,
0: yeah,
1: I guess.
0: Yeah, they sound similar.
1: Before I forget, yesterday's rant that you had on the Confederacy actually taking over again,
0: mm-hmm.
1: Reminded me of the old saying, you know, they used to call it Confederacy. They used to get Knights of the Golden Circle, right?
0: I'm not familiar with that, actually.
1: Knights of the Golden Circle was, you know, Jesse James and all these people that were in John Wilkes Booth was supposedly a member of.
0: Was it like a secret society within the Confederacy?
1: Yes.
0: Oh, interesting.
1: Yes, they had secret hand signals and everything else.
0: I got to look that up.
1: Down.
0: Thank you, Bob.
1: Knights of the Golden Circle. But I think what we've got going on right now is Knights of the Golden Circus.
0: Yes.
1: Elect a clown, expect a circus. And
0: exactly.
1: You've got one here that's
0: exactly
1: essentially a revival of the racist Confederacy.
0: Yep. There you go.
1: Rising again.
0: There you go. Well said, Bob.
1: Update for Taco Tuesday, though. The stock market today is down, and it looks like it's following the five-wave pattern down. We've had a peak now, and to fulfill the similarity with the 2000 crash, we're not going to have maybe a crash, but it's going to be a series of, you know, three waves up and five waves down.
0: Oh, I think it's going to get really bad 6 months to a year after these big AI IPOs.
1: Yes, yes. It's all hype and hyperscaling hype and yeah, everything else to go with it.
0: Yeah.
1: And right today, though, they announced that we're approaching the oil stockpile, emergency stockpile lows of the Biden period,
0: mm-hmm.
1: When Biden was fighting the oil companies for their to keep the prices from going up
0: right
1: for the election.
0: Right.
1: And it looks like we have it in reverse here. We have price fixing going on in Texas, at least in this area. We have pretty cheap prices now, relatively back down to $3.30 and $3.40 areas in some places for regular gas.
0: Oh, that's interesting.
1: Not the average price, but
0: it would be fascinating to see a red state blue state comparison.
1: Yes.
0: You think the oil companies are screwing the blue states?
1: Oh, definitely.
0: I mean, gas is $6, $6 to $8 in California.
1: Yeah, yeah. So if they stopped exporting, if they went back to the it was during the Obama era, I believe he stopped the export of crude oil.
0: He allowed the export. It had been banned from 1974 up until Obama legalized it.
1: Right. He cut off the ban of crude oil export, and they were starting to make money then. And now, essentially, you can see what they're doing. If we just reinstituted the ban, instead of windfall profits tax, just reinstitute the ban, and we have plenty of oil for ourselves and gasoline to go with it.
0: Yeah, I'm all in favor of that. You know, disconnect us from the world price. But I don't see it happening any day soon because the oil companies, thanks to five corrupt Republicans on the Supreme Court, now own the entire GOP and a large handful of Democrats. Bob, thanks for the call. Excellent, excellent points. And thanks for the Golden Circle.

Want news that actually has your back? The Commonwealth Report brings you honest, unfiltered reporting. News for the public, not the powerful. 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Take back your news. It's no coincidence that the time in Europe when the church ran the continent, you know, from around the 5th century to around the 15th or 16th century, that 1,000-year period is referred to as the Dark Ages. This is what happens when religion controls politics, when religion controls the state, the nation, and every nation of Europe was controlled essentially by the Catholic Church during that period of time. It got busted up with the Protestant Reformation in the 16th century. This was what the founders of this country very much knew about. George Washington refused to declare himself a Christian. Thomas Paine wrote an entire book embracing atheism. Ben Franklin fled Massachusetts as a teenager to escape the religious threats. And Thomas Jefferson went off on it regularly. There's a whole piece about how the Republicans are trying to impose a new dark age on America. It's all laid out, all the quotes and all the links over at HartmanReport.com. Check it out.

0: much as they are trying to make sure that it belongs to them. I mean, this is just crazy. The Trump family and the UFC are selling $12,000 Freedom 250 themed coins ahead of this fight. This is the Trump organization run by Uday and Kusei Trump. And it's going to be streamed exclusively, as I mentioned earlier, on the platform operated by the Nepo baby billionaire who's destroying CBS News. Incredible. Meanwhile, Trump showed up for the Knicks playoff last night, the game, against the San Antonio Spurs. And the fans, the Knicks fans, were seriously pissed off. I mean, they major booed him when the Jumbotron showed his face during the national anthem, and then a little later on, they booed him as well. He says they were cheering him. Yeah, right. It's called a Bronx cheer. And the Knicks had won 13 straight games, all right, 46-day winning streak, and they lost last night 115 to 111, and the fans are calling it the Trump curse. Also, you know, the other part of the Trump curse was that blocks around Madison Square Garden were closed off. It took fans hours to get there. The pregame watch parties were canceled. Long lines, frustrated fans, pissed off people. Afterwards, the Knicks fans were in the streets chanting F Trump. Gavin Newsom said, call it the Trump effect. Right. But on a serious note, we're learning today that Donald Trump deployed the 82nd Airborne, the 2nd Battalion, 501st Infantry Regiment. These are the famous Geronimo Battalion, to Israel, apparently to stage them to seize Karg Island, which is where most of the oil exports come out of Iran, to seize Karg Island in a joint operation with Israeli forces without having to involve our Arab allies in the region, you know, Kuwait, Saudi Arabia, UAE, Qatar, etc., Oman. And this story, it broke yesterday by Ken Klippenstein, and this is really pissing off our allies in the region. And it's also pissing off some people inside Israel. It's like, oh, you know, the United States is coming over here and messing around. The Pentagon never acknowledged this. In fact, they said the public notice was that the 82nd was bound for CENTCOM. Now, CENTCOM is Central Command. That's based out of Kuwait and U.S. Central Command and Qatar as well. And but that's not where they went. They went to Israel. And that's where they are apparently right now. And, you know, which raises the question, what is the next plan that Trump has for this insane, illegal, unconstitutional war that he has joined indicted war criminal Benjamin Netanyahu and, you know, indicted fraudster and bribe taker Benjamin Netanyahu in doing? How is this going to play out? How much worse is this going to get? I don't see a way out at all. I mean, maybe you do. I'd love to hear your thoughts. In fact, I'll pick up your calls after the break. But we have never, ever in the history of America seen a grift like this. There are emoluments clauses that appear twice in the Constitution, once against taking foreign money, once against taking domestic money. And Trump, with this thing this weekend, is blatantly breaking them both.
1: The Tom Hartman Program. Call 202-808-9925.
0: But he doesn't care because the Supreme Court told him he can break all the law. He can crime all he wants. Nobody's going to hold him accountable. Certainly not Todd Blanche.

0: A killed coal probe, a billionaire jet dodge, oceans buckling, and Trump hawking $12,000 coins while the Knicks curse takes hold. Good morning. This is the Commonwealth Report, news for the public, not the powerful. You can follow us at commonwealthreport.news. Did Trump send American paratroopers to go into Iran in secret? The Pentagon quietly flew paratroopers from the Army's storied Geronimo Battalion into Israel, and they hid it from you. Journalist Ken Klippenstein reports the deployment order went out April 7th, part of a contingency plan with Israel for seizing Iranian territory that's been on the books since February. The Pentagon told the press the troops they were headed to CENTCOM. They never said Israel. Why the secrecy? Because launching from Israel means no Gulf state gets a say and no public debate gets in the way. The report says the quiet kept Americans from arguing over a joint operation inside Iran. That's how wars start now. Not with a vote in Congress, but with a press release that leaves out the most important word. Should a senator's coal empire get a free pass on poisoning your water? This year, the Trump administration killed a federal criminal investigation into the coal empire owned by Senator Jim Justice, Republican of West Virginia, and a close Trump ally. Prosecutors at the EPA and Justice Department believed they had a strong case over thousands of Clean Water Act violations, and the Deputy Attorney General's office told them, quote, pencils down. The DOJ charges only about a dozen criminal water cases a year, so killing one this early is almost unheard of. A former prosecutor of 24 years said there shouldn't be an untouchables list, but that's exactly what we've got. Coal mines leach arsenic into the water that working families drink, and the message from the top is clear. If you're Trump's friend, the law looks the other way. Republicans slip billionaires a tax dodge inside an air safety bill. After a military helicopter killed dozens over the Potomac, Congress finally moved on air safety. Then House Republicans slipped in a gift. The provision says aircraft tracking data can't be used to identify planes for collecting revenue from owners. Translation? Private jet billionaires get help dodging the tax man. A Los Angeles County assessor told Politico that for 1 year, that data brought California $35 million in revenue. One Senate Democrat put it plainly, quote, helping private jet billionaires avoid paying taxes. Right. This comes a year after Trump and Republicans made private jets fully tax deductible. So a bill written to keep planes from crashing into each other now doubles as a coupon for the super wealthy. That's who they work for. And it isn't you. You can't deduct from your taxes the cost of your car. Is the ocean dying while we argue about everything else? The United Nations just dropped its third World Ocean Assessment, the work of nearly 600 scientists from 86 countries. The findings are grim. The rate of sea level rise has doubled in a decade from about 2 millimeters a year to 4.3. Every year, 52 million tons of plastic pour into the sea. More than 4,000 marine species are now hit by microplastics. Fish stocks that feed billions are collapsing under pollution and industrial fishing. Greenpeace called it an urgent wake-up call. The ocean absorbs 90% of our excess heat and a third of our carbon. It's been quietly saving us for generations now, but now it's buckling, and the people in power would rather sell you a coin. Speaking of coins, has the griff ever been this shameless? On his birthday Sunday, Trump will watch UFC brawl staged outside the White House. To market, the Trump Organization and the UFC are hawking Freedom 250 coins stamped with his face, priced from $250 up to $12,000. They dropped today, supposedly to honor America's 250th birthday. Every patriotic moment branded and sold. And here's your palate cleanser. Trump showed up to Game 3 of the NBA Finals, got loudly booed during the anthem, appeared to nod off, and watched the Knicks lose. Fans are calling it the Trump curse. One fan said, quote, everything he touches turns to crap. Even basketball isn't safe. And that's the way it is today, Tuesday, June 9th, 2026. I'm Tom Hartman. Change starts with you. You can be calling your Democratic or Republican representatives to let them know what you think by calling 202-224-3121. It's the Capitol switchboard. It'll get you right through to them.
1: So what do we call the really, really mind-bogglingly rich? You know, at the founding of the Republic, they were referred to as speculators or moneyed interests or aristocrats. In the years leading up to the Civil War, we called them the cotton lords and the plantation aristocracy. In the late 19th century, they were the robber barons. In the 1930s, FDR called them the economic royalists. But since the Reagan Revolution, we've just called them billionaires. And now, you know, some of them want to call themselves tech bros. Like, that's kind of a good thing, you know, like tech is positive and bros, you know, like Mark Zuckerberg saying we need more masculine energy in American business culture. So we need a new phrase. I would like to suggest the morbidly rich. Morbidly suggests unhealthy. And the vast riches that some of these people have is unhealthy to our democracy, particularly since five Republicans on the Supreme Court said that morbidly rich people can buy politicians. And it's unhealthy for them, too. So morbidly rich. There's an op-ed over at HartmanReport.com all about it. Check it out. Did you know that every weekday we send out an email before the show giving you all the topics coming up so you could be fully informed and ready to interact with our program? 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

0: 5 minutes past the hour. Picking up your calls. What's on your mind today? It's also summertime now. You know, it's June. We're officially in summer. My grandkids are out of school, all that kind of stuff. So I'm going to declare anything goes summer. You know, normally we just say only on Friday may you call in with topics that are not the topics that we're talking about that day. You know, if you want to discuss UFOs or, you know, the meaning of life or something like that, typically that's just for Friday. But, you know, for many years we've declared anything goes summer. It kind of slows down in the summer. People are on vacation. And so I am declaring the beginning of anything goes summer right here, right now. So what's on your mind today? Mike in Fairfax, Virginia. Hey, Mike, what's on your, what's up?
1: Yes, Tom. Yes, I'm retired analyst Mike on Substack, retired Iranian analyst, and right now we're in a total trap. I mean, basically, both Hezbollah and Israel can veto any deal that the U.S. and Iran would make because by just starting to shoot at each other.
0: Yep.
1: So it's really got to be up to Congress to pull us out of this because Trump is totally incapable of making a deal.
0: Well, they passed the resolution, but it's non-binding. I mean, it doesn't have any teeth.
1: Yeah.
0: It's just a sense of Congress.
1: Right.
0: It hasn't gone through the Senate yet either, has it? I think it's just passed the House.
1: Right. Well, yeah, but they need to do a war powers resolution. They need to force Trump to actually veto it. And then the American people need to get out in the streets and really protest this war. Because this war was caused totally by, you know, believing that they could do a surprise attack and that would somehow knock out the Iranian regime. And basically Netanyahu got somebody foolishly enough to believe that, you know, analysis.
0: Yeah.
1: And it's really right now we have leverage. We can keep the material buried. We can make a deal with Iran and get the straits reopened. But he's got to give up the idea of overthrowing the regime. That's not going to happen without a massive civil war and millions of Iranians being killed and most of the region set on fire. And that's just not worth it.
0: Yeah, I'm with you, Mike. We have never had in the history of the United States, thank God, a president this stupid and gullible. I mean, somebody came to Donald Trump once and said, hey, let's put your name on stakes. That'll make a fortune. And Trump stupidly said yes, and of course it failed. Somebody else came to him and said, hey, you know, I got an idea. Let's put your name on a board game. You know, that'll make a lot of money. And Trump stupidly said yes, and that failed. Somebody came to him and said, hey, let's put your name on bottled water. And Trump stupidly says, yeah, sure, let's do it. And that failed. Somebody came to him and said, hey, you ought to buy an airline, make a Trump airline. He tried that. It failed. I mean, I could go on. There's literally dozens of these, you know, adventures or whatever you want to call it, where, you know, businessmen, entrepreneurs, very good salespeople came to Trump. And, I used to do sales for the companies that I started. We started an ad agency. I was out selling advertising. We started a travel agency. I was selling travel. And I used to teach sales. And one of the things that I can tell you as an absolute fact is that salespeople are the biggest suckers for other salespeople. I'm not sure exactly why, but it's true. And Trump is just a sucker. And Netanyahu came over here with a sales pitch and said, hey, you know, we're going to remake the Middle East. It'll be just like Venezuela. I'll avoid going to prison. You'll be famous and popular. Everybody will love you. And Trump was like, oh, cool. Just like the Taj Mahal, just like this Trump steaks. And it turned out the same way. It's failing. So, I don't know, Mike. I don't see a happy ending at all out of this. I mean, I literally cannot see any way that Donald Trump can get out of this thing short of simply saying, okay, Iran, the Gulf is yours. You can start charging tolls. You can keep your uranium. And I'm just going to come home. I'm going to declare this thing over. I'm bored. I'm over with. Which is essentially what he's saying right now, is he not?
1: Well, I think we have a lot of leverage since we did use military force. And I think we can keep the material buried by restrikes if we'd have to. And I think we can make a deal with Iran. And I think we can come out of this not as a defeat if we play it right.
0: But it's not going to be anything close to the quality of the deal that we had that Obama put together.
1: Well, I think you can get even a better deal because I think you can get anytime, any place inspection, which we didn't have, because we have the threat of military force, which we didn't quite have. We only had snapback sanctions with the Obama deal. So I think if he plays it right, you can U.S. can play this right. They can make a better deal because the biggest thing that happened between the two things is that Syria fell. So they basically don't have that ally. And that ally was the main one that Hezbollah was propping up Syria, and Syria was propping up Hezbollah.
0: Well, there's the caveat
1: that
0: I have no faith in at all, which is, you know, that if Trump can pull this off.
1: I think if Congress forces the situation and we can force a good deal to make sure we can get the enriched uranium or keep it buried, and we can definitely guarantee the straits can be open, I think that would be a satisfactory situation. We're not going to get the overthrow of the Iranian regime. Would be a very
0: I get it. No, that's definitely not going to happen, at least over the short term.
1: No.
0: Mike, thanks a lot for the call. Good to hear from you. Gran in Anchorage, Alaska. Hey, Gran, what's up?
2: Hey, long time sporadic.
0: Okay, nice to hear from you.
2: Yeah, so I learned about you as a mother of pre-junior high kids when IBEW owned a radio station up here in Anchorage, Alaska.
0: Oh, yeah.
2: So I'm ancient, but
0: our Air America
2: I'm
0: days.
2: Mean as ever.
0: Yeah.
2: That's correct. That I am that old. So Alaska is also affected by the price of oil, obviously.
0: Mm.
2: So we have to transport it down an aging oil pipeline from Prudhoe to Valdez.
0: Right.
2: Hilariously, I moved to Alaska in 1989. What happened in 1989?
0: I don't know. Tell me.
2: The Valdez.
0: Oh, yeah. Exxon Valdez.
2: The Valdez oil.
0: Yeah.
2: Yep. A formerly lived, former Eastern Washington University alumni.
0: Mm-hmm.
2: Well, I'm still an alumni. So when oil per barrel drops below $90 a barrel,
0: mm-hmm.
2: the Alaska economy collapses.
0: Oh,
2: you
0: because,
2: probably noticed that
0: because
2: nobody,
0: so much of your economy is based on the revenue from the drilling and export of that oil.
2: That's correct.
0: Yeah.
2: And there's no reason for an oil company to invest in Alaska commercially or, nonprofit to make themselves look good if oil is not above $90 an hour. So Trump was extremely upset that nobody wanted to drill in Anwar. Well, it's pretty simple oil economics. I couldn't get a C in microeconomics if I liked dependent upon it, but macro, I'm a macro girl and the daughter of a World War II unlimited tonnage captain.
0: Mm-hmm.
2: This is tribal and this is Indian country up here.
0: Mm-hmm.
2: And I'm happily married to a Marine who went to Vietnam from 1970 to 1972. And he's from Nunavak Island, so a North Pacific Island dude.
0: Mm-hmm.
2: Happily married. We're celebrating, I think, 34 years on the 21st of June.
0: Congratulations. So what's the point you're making, Grant?
2: So our economy is in the, as Trump would put it, shite hole.
0: Uh-huh.
2: Okay? And real estate, anybody who doesn't like to live amongst brown people are selling. And happily, Grand X is purchasing their homes for a fair price.
0: Yeah.
2: And we're going to get a lot of people who don't like brown people out of Alaska, and that is not a bad thing because this is Indian country.
0: Yeah. Well, good to hear. Grand, thanks. Thanks for checking in with us, and thanks for
2: Thank
0: the update.
2: You.
0: Good talking to you.
2: Thank you.
0: Sure enough. Gail, in a trucker, are you in Virginia right now or someplace?
3: Yes, I am.
0: Okay.
3: I'm in Virginia. Anyway, I'm a longtime listener and first-time caller on this
0: Well, thank
3: show.
0: You, Gail.
3: And I want you to talk about what's going on in Albania. I don't think enough is being said about, with the Kushners going in there.
0: Shall I lay this out for people right now?
3: Yes, please.
0: Okay, sure.
3: Please, I'll let you talk.
0: So here's what happened. Ivanka and Jared were on a mega yacht owned by one of the Rothschild children. A bunch of Nepo babies off the coast of this island that is off the coast of Albania, I believe it's in the Mediterranean Sea. And this island was turned into a fortified bunker island. It's got dozens of bunkers across it that are actually nuclear-proof, which is something that billionaires just love. I mean, they're paying for nuclear-proof bunkers all over the world. And it's a wildlife preserve right now. You know, it's a fairly large island, and the people go out there and they picnic and things like that. The Albanians just love it. And, you know, so anyhow, they're on this yacht and they pull up to this island and they swim over to the island and walk around it. And Ivanka says, well, this is beautiful. It should be ours. You know, let's buy it and turn it into a fancy place for billionaires. And we can even use the bunkers. The bunkers are selling for millions of dollars a piece right now, you know, that'll survive a nuclear holocaust. So let's do this. And they raised $1.5 billion, mostly from Saudi Arabia, and they want to do this thing. And the corrupt leader of Albania, nobody knows how much money they slipped to him under the table, but he's like, okay, that's cool, you can have the island. And now, I think today is the ninth day in a row, maybe the tenth day in a row, over 100,000 people have shown up in the main city in Albania. Perhaps you remember the name of it, Gail. I'm sorry, I've forgotten. And they are.
3: They are
0: seriously pissed off. They are seriously pissed off. So, you know, the question in my mind, I mean, Jared and Ivanka already live on an island surrounded by essentially a moat, surrounded by the Atlantic Ocean, off the coast of Florida right now, along with Jeff Zuckerberg Mark Zuckerberg, rather, and a bunch of other billionaires. I mean, there's 34 families, I think, who live on this island off the coast of Florida that's been taken over. And, they've already got their private island, but they don't own the whole island. They only own one estate out of 34 on this island.
3: The people are inspiring with them protesting. Yeah. That is very inspiring to all of us to fight these billionaires.
0: Yeah. And what provoked it was when the government of Albania put up barbed wire around the perimeter of the island and blocked off, small boats from coming in and landing there so that people could have their picnics and things. And that's when people got really seriously pissed off. Gail, I got to run, but thanks for the call. That was a great one. And I look forward to talking to you again in the future as you drive across the country. It's 48 minutes past the hour. I'll be back with more of your calls in just a minute.
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0: It's the true people's media. I'll be right back with more of your calls.

0: and welcome back. George in Coarse Gold, California. Hey, George, what's on your mind today?
1: Hi, Tom. It's Tirana is the capital of Albania.
0: Tirana, thank you. And you're right.
1: And the Adriatic Sea and the Ionian Sea are nearby.
0: Okay, thank you very much for the geography lesson. I appreciate that, George.
1: I called because I heard a disturbing interview yesterday on Ian Masters' background briefing with a writer attached to the Quincy Institute's
0: responsible statecraft. Yeah.
1: Yes, and his name is Ben Freeman, and he was talking about this article that Congress is considering called 224 attached to the our military budget. And they're trying to integrate Israel's intelligence and military with our Pentagon.
0: Yes.
1: And actually have a person in the Pentagon who's Israeli, and he's telling them all what we're doing.
0: Yeah.
1: And the Section 224 was opposed by Ro Khanna, but it was shot down in committee. But Tom Massey said he's going to bring it up on the floor. So please, everybody, contact your congressman or senator and tell them we don't want Section 224. We do not want to integrate Israeli's defense forces and intelligence into our Pentagon.
0: Yeah, or any other countries, frankly. I mean, you know, it's
1: exactly.
0: We've never done this with Canada. We've never done it with Mexico. We've never done it with Europe or NATO. We've always, you know, maintained the integrity of our military, of our Pentagon. And the Israelis, I mean, we're in the midst of a spy scandal, by the way, you know, of Israel spying on the United States. It was kind of a one-day story back on Thursday or Friday of last week, as I recall. But I'm with you, George. Thank you very much for pointing that out. I appreciate that. Good talking to you. Janet in Strongville, Ohio. Hey, Janet, what's on your mind today?
2: Hi, Tom. Thanks for taking my call. I have been, and I explained your screener, I am in the midst of reading a book called On Fire for God by Josiah Hess, and it is the best explanation that I have ever read on Christian nationalism, my Christian nationalism, mm-hmm. and how this is, and I'm only on page 80, and the reason I had to call is because this is the first time I've ever heard anyone like this mention Paul Weyrich and his whole contribution to converting. It's just fascinating.
0: Yeah. He was the co-founder, by the way, for people who don't know who we're talking about. He was the co-founder of the Heritage Foundation.
2: Yes, he was. And I'm beside myself. I don't know how we get ourselves out of this. People don't understand just how dedicated these folks are and what their ultimate goal is, and they think that Israel is going to be their friend and protect them, and they don't. It's all based on this rapture stuff, anyway.
0: Yep.
2: But I had a quick question for you, and it has to do with your new book, "Who Killed the American Dream?" Or who
0: mm-hmm.
2: is that
0: yeah.
2: the title of it? Okay, I hope. I mean, I know a lot of the names. I look forward to reading it, but I hope that Bill Clinton does get a mention in there.
0: As I recall, he does. Briefly.
2: Oh, excellent.
0: Yeah, his embrace of neoliberalism. Yeah.
2: Okay.
0: Yeah. Mostly it's about what led up to Citizens United. But, yeah, we're in kind of a mess here now. Janet, thank you. Thanks for the call. And I agree with you. These people are fanatics. And this deal with Israel is particularly skeezy. We don't have the time for it right now. But I hope we can talk again in the future. Thank you, Janet. Hey, thanks so much for sharing our program and for reaching out to our stations and sponsors and letting them know that you're listening. It really means a lot to us. You know, Richard Nixon and Spiro Agnew both took cash bribes while they were in the White House. Since then, you know, the Supreme Court, or at least five Republicans on the Supreme Court, made it a lot easier for politicians to take bribes with their Citizens United decision, which basically legalized political bribery as long as it's done through campaign.

0: Check it out.
1: 54 minutes past the hour. Picking up your calls here, Randall in New Hope, Minnesota. Hey, Randall. Thanks for listening to KTNF. What's up?
2: Oh, it's so good to talk to you again. I'm so glad that you grew up the same time I did and saw everything that I saw, and you're smart enough to stay on top of it. Thank you, thank you, thank you.
1: You're welcome.
2: Now, the thing that's up is I got a cure for Donald Rump.
1: Mm-hmm.
2: His new name is Donald Rump, and the reason is because he's such a pussy, and he has a very white dairy area. He wears a lot of makeup, too, and he loves women so much, I think he should become one. And the next time he falls asleep in public, we'll take him behind the scenes. It won't take long. We'll put his mushroom when the sun don't shine. We'll put his diaper back on and put him out there, and he won't know what happened because he's so drugged up half the time. He won't know what happened until the next time he has to take his diaper off and he has to sit down to go.
1: I get it. Let's try not to use the P word, but, you know, I get your sentiment. And it is amazing that these manly men out here are embracing a guy who's got a massive comb over, covers his face with so much makeup that it's bizarre. I mean, it's like drag queen level makeup. Who gushes over the muscles of other men, who constantly falls asleep, who had five deferments to avoid going off, to being a real warrior. I mean, you know, at every level, Donald Trump is the antithesis of the so-called warrior ethos. So, yeah, I get it. I get it. Thank you very much, Randall. Phil in Los Angeles. Hey, Phil, you got a quick one?
3: Never, no. But... you know, this question of the integrity of our Pentagon, as if the tail wags the dog, is absolutely ludicrous. I think what you're asking us, the sip that you're asking us to take from the goblet, is this illogical thing of a Pax Americana, as if your Democrats who said, yes, it was worth the price that 500,000 Iraqi children died because of the sanctions. This was what, Madeleine Albright? Oh, gosh. Take it.
1: I criticized those sanctions, Phil.
3: Oh, I know you did. I know you did. Yeah, from your place of telling everyone that the Democratic Party is the lesser evil, the oldest capitalist party on the planet responsible for so much death and destruction. You just don't like that the mask has been removed, my man.
1: Yeah, okay. Well, Phil,
3: yeah,
1: no. Your sarcasm is, frankly, I was going to say pathetic, but I no need to respond. I think people get who you are and what you're all about. Thanks. On the other side of the break, Sabrina Hake is going to drop by. It's going to be fascinating. Stick around.
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5: Years ago, when I announced that I was leaving my job as editor of the Texas Observer to run for political office, I had to admit that going into politics is the only downward career move one can take from journalism. But being both a journalist and a politician does hone one's ability to detect the smell of BS. And we Americans are presently getting a noxious blast of that stench from our warmongering Department of Defense. The vast trillion-dollar Pentagon is the ultimate Big Brother bureaucracy, literally empowered to compel thousands of Americans to die in foolish military misadventures cooked up by political partisans and profiteering corporate contractors. That's why it's so alarming that Trump's Project 2025 autocrats are now rushing to slam an iron door of censorship on reporters trying to inform us commoners about the militaristic schemes and corporate fraud that comes from inside this government fortress. In the name of defending freedom, Trump's palace guards are banning media outlets that displease His Royal Highness. Also, Pretty Boy Pete, Trump's made-for-TV Pentagon honcho, has even decreed that reporters must be tightly monitored by military escorts while doing interviews, reviewing documents, and otherwise exercising the essential constitutional rights of our nation's free press. The good news is that rather than kowtowing to the autocrats, dozens of media organizations have told Pete to stuff it, choosing to do old-school outsider digging in.

to this insider war machine. This is Jim Hightower saying, meanwhile, the Project 2025 authoritarians hail their clampdown on free press rights by touting their, quote, fresh relationship with what they call their new Pentagon press corps. Right, it's their partisan press corps, not ours.

0: killed coal probe, a billionaire jet dodge, oceans buckling, and Trump hawking $12,000 coins while the Knicks curse takes hold. Good morning. This is the Commonwealth Report, news for the public, not the powerful. You can follow us at commonwealthreport.news. Did Trump send American paratroopers to go into Iran in secret? The Pentagon quietly flew paratroopers from the Army's storied Geronimo Battalion into Israel, and they hid it from you. Journalist Ken Klippenstein reports the deployment order went out April 7th, part of a contingency plan with Israel for seizing Iranian territory that's been on the books since February. The Pentagon told the press the troops they were headed to CENTCOM. They never said Israel. Why the secrecy? Because launching from Israel means no Gulf state gets a say and no public debate gets in the way. The report says the quiet kept Americans from arguing over a joint operation inside Iran. That's how wars start now. Not with a vote in Congress, but with a press release that leaves out the most important word. Should a senator's coal empire get a free pass on poisoning your water? This year, the Trump administration killed a federal criminal investigation into the coal empire owned by Senator Jim Justice, Republican of West Virginia, and a close Trump ally. Prosecutors at the EPA and Justice Department believed they had a strong case over thousands of Clean Water Act violations, and the Deputy Attorney General's office told them, quote, pencils down. The DOJ charges only about a dozen criminal water cases a year, so killing one this early is almost unheard of. A former prosecutor of 24 years said there shouldn't be an untouchables list, but that's exactly what we've got. Coal mines leach arsenic into the water that working families drink, and the message from the top is clear. If you're Trump's friend, the law looks the other way. Republicans slip billionaires a tax dodge inside an air safety bill. After a military helicopter killed dozens over the Potomac, Congress finally moved on air safety. Then House Republicans slipped in a gift. The provision says aircraft tracking data can't be used to identify planes for collecting revenue from owners. Translation? Private jet billionaires get help dodging the tax man. A Los Angeles County assessor told Politico that for 1 year, that data brought California $35 million in revenue. One Senate Democrat put it plainly, quote, helping private jet billionaires avoid paying taxes. Right. This comes a year after Trump and Republicans made private jets fully tax deductible. So a bill written to keep planes from crashing into each other now doubles as a coupon for the super wealthy. That's who they work for. And it isn't you. You can't deduct from your taxes the cost of your car. Is the ocean dying while we argue about everything else? The United Nations just dropped its third World Ocean Assessment, the work of nearly 600 scientists from 86 countries. The findings are grim. The rate of sea level rise has doubled in a decade from about 2 millimeters a year to 4.3. Every year, 52 million tons of plastic pour into the sea. More than 4,000 marine species are now hit by microplastics. Fish stocks that feed billions are collapsing under pollution and industrial fishing. Greenpeace called it an urgent wake-up call. The ocean absorbs 90% of our excess heat and a third of our carbon. It's been quietly saving us for generations now, but now it's buckling, and the people in power would rather sell you a coin. Speaking of coins, has the griff ever been this shameless? On his birthday Sunday, Trump will watch UFC brawl staged outside the White House. To market, the Trump Organization and the UFC are hawking Freedom 250 coins stamped with his face, priced from $250 up to $12,000. They dropped today, supposedly to honor America's 250th birthday. Every patriotic moment branded and sold. And here's your palate cleanser. Trump showed up to Game 3 of the NBA Finals, got loudly booed during the anthem, appeared to nod off, and watched the Knicks lose. Fans are calling it the Trump curse. One fan said, quote, everything he touches turns to crap. Even basketball isn't safe. And that's the way it is today, Tuesday, June 9th, 2026. I'm Tom Hartman. Change starts with you. You can be calling your Democratic or Republican representatives to let them know what you think by calling 202-224-3121. It's the Capitol Switchboard. It'll get you right through to them.
1: So what do we call the really, really mind-bogglingly rich? You know, at the founding of the Republic, they were referred to as speculators or moneyed interest or aristocrats. In the years leading up to the Civil War, we called them the cotton lords and the plantation aristocracy. In the late 19th century, they were the robber barons. In the 1930s, FDR called them the economic royalists. But since the Reagan Revolution, we've just called them billionaires. And now, you know, some of them want to call themselves tech bros. Like, that's kind of a good thing, you know, like tech is positive and bros, you know, like Mark Zuckerberg saying we need more masculine energy in American business culture. So we need a new phrase. I would like to suggest the morbidly rich. Morbidly suggests unhealthy. And the vast riches that some of these people have is unhealthy to our democracy, particularly since five Republicans on the Supreme Court said that morbidly rich people can buy politicians. And it's unhealthy for them, too. So morbidly rich. There's an op-ed over at HartmanReport.com all about it. Check it out.
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1: Hey, welcome to the second hour of our program. On the line with us, our buddy Sabrina Hake, the federal trial attorney, 20-plus years experience specializing in First and 14th Amendment cases, contributor to numerous law journals and publications, including the Chicago Tribune. 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Sabrina, welcome back to the program. This remarkable piece you wrote, Losing the Slush Fund Won't Save Todd Blanche. Tell us about this.
3: Okay. Hi, Tom. Always good to be here. So I wrote this piece because mainstream media got it wrong about the settlement. Even New York Times, which typically gets things right, got it wrong by calling it a settlement. Everyone knows about the $1.8 billion slush fund that Trump tried to put together. But the background is even more egregious. So Trump sued the IRS in late January, I think it was, and for being embarrassed. A contractor for the IRS released his tax returns. Everyone found out he only paid $750 in total for his federal income tax in 2016 and 2015, and paid nothing before that. So he got so embarrassed by that, he sued the contractor. By the way, the contractor did that in 2019 under his watch. So Trump sued the IRS, which he's over in control of now, for something that happened on his watch when he was in control under Trump, the first time. He sues the IRS. The judge says, wait a minute. This is at a federal district court in Florida. Judge says, you can't sue yourself. You're on both sides of this case. Where's the case in controversy? It goes way back, and we can talk about the reason for that, you know, separately. But the judge instantly said, you need to tell me why I have subject matter jurisdiction over this. This is, you can't be on both sides of the case. There's no case in controversy. So she orders both sides, the Department of Justice was defending the IRS case, orders both sides to brief the issue of whether or not there's a case in controversy. Because if there isn't any, there's no jurisdiction. And that is law 101. You have to have a case in controversy. Otherwise, the judge is just giving an executive opinion, which we can't do. It violates Article 3 of the Constitution. It's old business that you have to have a case in controversy. Blanche dismisses the entire case 2 days before that brief was due. So he files a motion to dismiss the case with prejudice, which means the case was over. There was no case. With prejudice means you can never bring this case again. It's gone. That's an old rule of federal procedure. Dismissal with prejudice is different than ordinary dismissal. That's what he did. He wanted it to be over. He didn't want the judge looking at it. He got rid of the case. Right after he got rid of the case and didn't tell the judge anything about a settlement, he and Trump announced this $1.8 billion slush fund that Trump and he is going to be able to dole out at their whim. Setting aside the slush fund for a moment, what they did was so egregious that 35 federal judges, retired federal judges, Democrats and Republicans, filed a motion May 27th, I think it was, to reopen the case, which is very rare. It's called a Rule 60 reopen. And the judges didn't hold back. They said what Blanche did was a fraud upon the court. And so the issue was that once they dismissed the case with prejudice, there was no more case. They didn't tell the judge that there was a settlement. And then they come out and tell the entire world and the American population that there's been a $1.8 billion settlement. You can't do that. The slush fund is kind of beside the point, because what Blanche tried to do in bringing a case that was never a case to begin with, and then dismissing it 2 days before his answer was due on why the court had jurisdiction, he basically locked the court out of the process and then pretended to the rest of the country that this was a legal settlement when there was no case at all to attach it to, because he had dismissed it with prejudice. Completely fraudulent. The federal judges who filed this motion to reopen the case in late May made the case that he was behaving in such a fraudulent way. The fraud upon the court wasn't just upon this particular court, but upon the judiciary in general, because he manipulated a non-existent case, claimed it was a case, dismissed it with prejudice, didn't tell the judge that he was going to attach a settlement to it, and then came out with this bogus settlement. So as I see it, and a lot of media got this wrong, using the word settlement was just sloppy, because you can't settle a case that's non-existent. It was a slush fund, but the looting is actually beside the point. What he tried to do was rope the federal court into approving this settlement without even telling the court about it. So basically, they were trying to rope the federal court into giving its stamp of approval on this slush fund, which the court didn't even know about. So that's basically what happened in the case. That's why the 35 federal judges got frothing at the bit over it. And the court has ordered Blanche to respond to that motion. Let me stop here and see if you want to talk about that anymore.
1: Well, I would point out, first off, that the guy who released Trump's tax returns has been in federal prison basically ever since.
3: Right.
1: He's serving So Trump's embarrassment has found its revenge.
3: Right. And did you know, Tom, did you know he had, there was a almost the exact same case. This guy, his last name is Little John, now in the pokey, but he released like 400,000 people's tax returns. It wasn't just Trump that he singled out. He released a whole batch of them. And this exact same case was filed before this case with Trump, exact same contractor. The Department of Justice in that case filed a motion to dismiss because a contractor under some kinds of analyses of federal negligence are not deemed employees or agents of the federal government. So when this exact same dude released those tax returns before, the DOJ filed a motion to dismiss. But when it was Trump's turn, they gave him $1.8 billion and didn't even bother asserting those same legal defenses, right, even though this exact same case came before this exact same body before. So Blanche never asserted a real defense in this case. He just wanted to use it as a trigger and a vehicle for setting up this slush fund.
1: Right. And in my mind, and I'm not an attorney like you are, but in my mind, one of the most egregious parts of this is that associated with that slush fund was also a memo, which I believe is a directive to the Justice Department, from the Justice Department to the Internal Revenue Service, specifically saying that the $100 million that Donald Trump has owed the IRS since, as I recall, 2010, they did an audit of him and found that he had claimed a loss on his failing Chicago Trump Tower twice in 2 years in a row. He filed the same loss, which you can't do. You can only claim a loss once, and therefore he owed them, I think at the time it was like $70 or $80 million. He's not paid it. It's now with interest over $100 million. And Blanche says you no longer have to pay that $100 million, Donald, and nobody, including the IRS, can ever look at your taxes, at Udi or Kuse's taxes, at Ivanka or Jared's taxes, at people who work for your company's taxes, at your company's taxes, ever again. None of you guys, you might as well just stop paying taxes altogether, because we're never even going to be able to audit you. And that seems to me like mind-boggling.
3: And, Tom, there's no way, there's no court that would uphold that settlement, because it wasn't attached to any case. So he's just giving the Trumps a carte blanche.
1: But it's a directive.
3: Impunity to evade taxes, and there's no consideration. Trump didn't give any consideration for that release. There's no way that would be binding on any court. It wouldn't be binding on any future administration. And frankly, I think even trying to put that in there is just as bad as the slush fund. I agree with you on that. Yeah. But even if there weren't any finances exchanging hands here, the fact that they tried to get a federal court rope her into approving something that was no case or controversy to begin with, and then claimed that it was a legal settlement, it's a fraud.
1: Right. Which...
3: And the 35 judges who filed this motion to reopen the case made they said that this was the most egregious conduct involving a corruption of the judicial process itself. And I'll just read what they said. They said Blanche used the proceedings before this case as a legal pretext while trying to deprive the court of the opportunity to determine whether there was even a case or controversy in the first place.
1: Right.
3: To let this lie would be, in effect, to reward and immunize collusion from judicial scrutiny, since the parties to the scheme will never themselves challenge the fraud that they're benefiting from.
1: So this raises, and by the way, we only have about a 2.5 minutes, I think, left here before we're going to hit a hard break. Number one, why is Todd Blanche not losing his law license? Why hasn't he been disbarred for this? Number two, how is this going to affect his attempt to become the attorney general?
3: And, I believe that he will. Sorry.
1: Go ahead.
3: I believe that Blanche is going to lose his law license about this, and I would almost bet my law license on it, because he is licensed in the state of New York. The state of New York disciplinary committee is not regulated by the federal government, even though Blanche actually tried to change the Federal Register and make it so that the Department of Justice supervised these disciplinary cases in all 50 states. It was ridiculous. There's actually a pending federal regulation that Blanche introduced that would give this Department of Justice the ability to stymie any investigation by state bar associations. And when the public comment on that regulation closed in April, but less than 1% of the comments supported it. Every bar association opposed it. The New York Bar Association is aware of what's happening. And there are several complaints within the New York disciplinary
1: This is like the old Soviet Union. It's like the old damn Soviet Union. So, wow. And Blanche may end up being penalized for this. What's going to happen to Trump?
3: I think he'll lose his law license, and I don't agree with Ted Lieu that it's going to be after this administration. I think it's going to happen under Trump's watch, because the state of New York is not under the jurisdiction of the Department of Justice. There are several complaints already pending against Blanche.
1: Well, in order to be Attorney General, do you have to have a law license?
3: You do not.
1: I suspect not. Yeah, okay, so...
3: You don't, but I mean, he can't supervise briefs. He can't, anything he does would be the unauthorized practice of law. And I think Trump's ego wouldn't handle it very well if his own AG was disbarred. And I think he's going to be. And I think this is going to come up over and over again during his confirmation hearings.
1: Amazing. This is just astonishing. Sabrina Hake, federal trial attorney, 20 years experience. The Hake Take, SabrinaHake.substack.com. The article is titled "Losing the Slush Fund Won't Save Blanche," and it's brilliant, as Thanks. Are you, Sabrina. Thank you so much for coming on the program and sharing your brilliance with us. I appreciate it.
3: Thanks for all you do.
1: Back at you.
3: Thanks.
1: I'll be back in just a minute with more of the news of the day and your calls. Stick around.
2: This is the Tom Hartman Program.
1: So the Republicans slipped a tax cut for billionaires into an air safety bill, and a Republican senator's coal empire is going to get away with poisoning people. It's amazing. Stick around. I'll tell you all about it. And welcome back. Rudy in Atlanta, Georgia. Hey, Rudy, what's on your mind today?
4: How you doing, Tom?
1: Good. What's up?
4: You know, I have to say, you are a beast, dude. I for you to do what you do daily, you know, to intake this news and spit it out to the American people the way you do it, man, is just amazing.
1: Well, thank you. Thank my wife, too, because she actually comes up with all the topics for the show every morning. I mean, it's a collaborative effort, but she puts an enormous amount of work into this program.
4: Yeah, I appreciate Ms. Louise, man, and Ms. Hartman. She, you guys are. Because this is affecting me. Mm-hmm. So I know if it's affecting me, I know it must be affecting a lot of other people, man. This is crazy, Tom. Mm-hmm.
1: You had some thoughts about Iran, Rudy?
4: Yeah. The only thing that I see that will stop this or slow it down is bodies.
1: You mean more
4: soldiers'
1: deaths?
4: Bodies.
1: More American deaths?
4: Yeah.
1: Yeah. Well, yeah. They shot down a helicopter yesterday, and Trump is all hysterical about that. We've rescued the two pilots.
4: Yeah, I don't think that's, you know, I mean like bodies. I mean, it's going to be like what Putin is doing over in Russia. I mean, people won't even know what's going on. You know, bodies just going to be coming home, and the media is such till they're not even going to say anything.
1: Well,
4: man.
1: If we try to do a land invasion of Iran, I agree with you. I mean, it'll be as bloody as Putin's invasion of Ukraine. That's why I think it's not going to happen. I think Trump has figured out that is a hot stove that he damn well better not touch.
4: Yeah, well, he's going to do something along that line because he won't have a choice. Because he's going to find some kind of way to try to save face.
1: I think he's going to declare victory and come home.
4: Well,
1: the Republicans will rewrite the story and turn him into the grand hero of this novel.
4: Big bro, I hope that is the case. I hope and pray.
1: Me
4: from
1: too.
4: Your lips to God's, I hope that happens.
1: Yeah.
4: Have a good day, Tom. Take care, big brother.
1: Okay, thanks a lot, Rudy. Good talking to you. I appreciate it.
4: All right.
1: Sia in West Los Angeles. Hey, Sia, what's up?
5: Good morning, Tom. The president here. And, you know, informed. But there was a time I called, like a few months ago, and we're talking about, I mentioned that there is a lot of Israeli politics and American government, and unfortunately, I guess you mistook what I meant and stated it was anti-Semitic tropes, and you hung up the phone on me. And, you know, I was actually completely dismayed by that. No,
1: that
5: definitely understand. And of course, because now we see, you know, what I meant by that is we see it obviously, you know, now we have...
1: That Israel has become the tail that is wagging the dog of this administration. Yeah, I get it.
5: Exactly.
1: Yeah, Sia, you were right. See, I'm sorry, I'm out of time here, but, you know, and I'm sorry I misunderstood you. Thank you for the call. It's 22 and a half minutes past the hour. I'll be back with you in 60 seconds.

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Well, it's the brand new Confederate States of America, plantation politics. You know, the old Confederate States, today known as MAGA America, the new Confederate States, were devoted to making America as white as possible, stripping women and minorities of political and economic power, gutting workers' rights, rigging election outcomes, their leaders nakedly taking bribes, using the phony veneer of Christianity to justify brutal policies, including slavery, making queer people invisible, reconfiguring schools for indoctrination, having their militias terrorize minorities and their opponents, and maintaining a government of, by, and for rich white men. And these are the principles, the core principles around which the modern-day GOP has reorganized itself. You can find an entire article about this that lays the whole thing out over at HartmanReport.com. It's titled, The Plantation Politics of MAGA America. Is this the future we want? Check it out. Welcome back. 24 minutes past the hour. Just a couple of absolutely shocking stories here about the ongoing and absolutely massive corruption in not just the Trump administration, but the entire Republican Party. They have all jumped on board, you know, with these grifts. Last year, in the so-called One Big Beautiful Bill, the Republicans, in their infinite wisdom, there wasn't a single Democratic vote for this, if my recollection is correct. The Republicans, in their infinite wisdom, said, you know, average people can buy a car, but you're going to have to pay sales tax on it, and you're going to have to pay income tax on every penny you spend to buy that car. So, you know, if you buy a $50,000 car, on

early is almost unheard of. A former prosecutor of 24 years said there shouldn't be an untouchables list, but that's exactly what we've got. Coal mines leach arsenic into the water that working families drink, and the message from the top is clear. If you're Trump's friend, the law looks the other way. Republicans slip billionaires a tax dodge inside an air safety bill. After a military helicopter killed dozens over the Potomac, Congress finally moved on air safety. Then House Republicans slipped in a gift. The provision says aircraft tracking data can't be used to identify planes for collecting revenue from owners. Translation: private jet billionaires get help dodging the tax man. A Los Angeles County assessor told Politico that for 1 year, that data brought California $35 million in revenue. One Senate Democrat put it plainly, quote, helping private jet billionaires avoid paying taxes. Right. This comes a year after Trump and Republicans made private jets fully tax deductible. So a bill written to keep planes from crashing into each other now doubles as a coupon for the super wealthy. That's who they work for. And it isn't you. You can't deduct from your taxes the cost of your car. Is the ocean dying while we argue about everything else? The United Nations just dropped its third World Ocean Assessment, the work of nearly 600 scientists from 86 countries. The findings are grim. The rate of sea level rise has doubled in a decade from about 2 millimeters a year to 4.3. Every year, 52 million tons of plastic pour into the sea. More than 4,000 marine species are now hit by microplastics. Fish stocks that feed billions are collapsing under pollution and industrial fishing. Greenpeace called it an urgent wake-up call. The ocean absorbs 90% of our excess heat and a third of our carbon. It's been quietly saving us for generations.

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So have you noticed that the Republicans are pretty much not talking about a constitutional convention anymore? They used to be gung-ho to rewrite the Constitution. You know, they wanted to put corporate personhood in there. They wanted to change it so that women can't vote. They wanted to do away with the election of senators, repeal the 17th Amendment, take us back to them being appointed by the states. They had all these weird—they wanted to outlaw labor unions, all these weird ideas, but they've stopped talking about it. I mean, they're still moving forward on it, but it's not Project 2025, for example, you know, their ultimate talking document, does not have one single mention in it about a constitutional convention. Why would that be? Well, it's because the Supreme Court is doing their work for them. I mean, you know, just they have overturned Article 2. They've overturned the first, fourth, ninth, and 14th Amendments. They've overturned Article 1, Section 7. All the details of this whole thing are over at HartmanReport.com. You got to check it out.

back, 36 minutes past the hour. So one last story for your edification here, and then pick up your calls. Senator Jim Justice, Jim Justice ran as a Democrat for governor of West Virginia, won. When Trump got elected in 2016, he changed his party affiliation to Republican. And then he ran for the United States Senate from West Virginia and won, replacing the so-called Democratic senator, and is now the Republican senator from West Virginia. He's also the CEO or owner or whatever of a family coal empire worth over $1 billion, according to Forbes magazine. It's called Southern Coal. And Southern Coal, this is from ProPublica. Molly Redden's reporting over in ProPublica. Southern Coal and other justice corporations, corporations associated with the Justice family, have racked up tens of thousands of alleged violations of the Clean Water Act and been sued repeatedly by state and federal prosecutors over their failure to properly follow environmental laws at their mining sites. This is a coal mining company. And, of course, coal mining operations, if they're not properly run, leach arsenic into the water supply of the local communities. Arsenic causes cancer. It also causes brain damage in children. And earlier this year, the Trump administration killed a federal criminal investigation into the coal empire owned by Senator Jim Justice, the West Virginia Republican. He was looking at potential criminal violations of the Clean Water Act. He and mostly his son, Jay, who actually runs the company these days. The investigations was shut down by the Trump administration. It was a joint effort by prosecutors and investigators with the Environmental Protection Agency, the Department of Justice's Environmental Crime Section, and the U.S. Attorney's Office of the Western District of Virginia. They were claiming incessant violations that had risen to the level of criminal behavior. Now, who shut this investigation down? Todd Blanche. He did it when he was the assistant or the deputy attorney general. This is just, more Todd Blanche corruption. This is what Sabrina Hake was talking about earlier in this hour. One federal prosecutor, Rick Mountcastle, he says, I've never heard of this happening before. He said, there shouldn't be some sort of untouchables list of people who are immune from enforcement. Well, there is. If you're a Republican and a billionaire and friends with Donald Trump, and particularly if you're in Congress, it's just incredible.

0: They note that environmental enforcement against large polluters has plunged under the second Trump administration. Just days after inauguration, Trump reassigned top career environmental lawyers at the DOJ to work on the immigration crackdown instead of environmental issues. In recent years, the Justice Company has repeatedly flouted regulations in the legal process. Jay Justice, the CEO, has been a no-show at court hearings involving Clean Water Act violations in the past. And in 2024, a judge in Alabama issued a civil contempt order against him for his repeated failure to respond to those lawsuits. Well, now he doesn't have to, because Todd Blanche just said, hey, you get a get-out-of-jail-free card, because you're a billionaire and you're friends with Donald Trump. Sweet, huh? Gar in Atlanta. Hey, Gar, what's on your mind today?
1: How you doing today, Tom?
0: I'm alive and kicking, Gar. What's up?
1: That's good. First thing I'd like to say, you remember when Trump said he don't pay taxes because he's smart?
0: Yeah.
1: How come they never bring that up?
0: Yeah, I do remember.
1: I mean, he came right out and said he don't pay taxes.
0: I know.
1: But the question I want to ask you, have you ever heard of Jared Yates Sexton? Has he been on your program?
0: He's been on the show. It's been a number of years since he's been on, but Jared has been writing forever. He used to write mostly for Truth Out, but now he's just all over the place. He's a good guy.
1: And I'm reading a book by him, and he goes into the history of Western civilization.
0: Mm-hmm.
1: And this book is powerful as far as the history of Oliver Cromwell, Benjamin Franklin, the Pope.
0: Wow.
1: I mean, he goes in all the detail. And after reading this particular book, you can say what Trump is doing is nothing compared to what went on throughout history, Western civilization's history.
0: Oh, yeah, for sure. No, he's,
1: Trump is an imitator. But the end game, we know what the end game is. It's Sodom and Gomorrah, it's Noah's Ark, and it's the dinosaur. That's the end game.
0: I think the end game is the last days of the Roman Republic, Gar. Trump is, my mind, intentionally trying to destroy America on behalf of Vladimir Putin.
1: Yeah, but it goes deeper than America. It definitely goes deeper than America. And the one point he made in the particular book was said they tried to separate the people from God to worship prophets and power.
0: Mm-hmm.
1: That's what they want people to worship, prophets and power.
0: Yeah.
1: Thank you, Tom.
0: Yeah, thank you, Gar. Well said. Charlie in Silversdale, Washington. Hey, Charlie, what's up?
2: Hi, Tom. Thank you for giving me a public voice. Washington State has 49 congressional districts. I get to vote for only one.
0: Mm-hmm.
2: I should be able to vote for every representative for my state. I believe voting districts should be eliminated. Every voter counts. No voter registration, no voter rolls, vote by mail.
0: Well, I'm with you on your last three points, but, you know, the whole idea of having congressional districts was that democracy works best when it's local, that local democracy is the most powerful form of democracy, and so if you have small congressional districts, you know, your voice doesn't get swamped by the majority. I mean, you know, frankly, you've got a couple of counties in Washington State. We've got many counties here in Oregon. I mean, geographically, it's more than half the state, three-quarters of the state, that are under Republican control. You know, if we just did statewide stuff, we would end up like you in Washington and us here in Oregon with nothing but Democrats, which sounds nice to us Democrats, but there are states like, you know, most of your red states where there are actually Democratic districts. You want the Democrats to have some voice. So I'm opposed to your suggestion, frankly, unless you can convince me, Charlie.
2: Okay, well, gerrymandering has proven that it's been warped so badly that, like in the Deep South, a lot of people don't even have a voice.
0: No, I agree. Gerrymandering has proved that it's a system that can be corrupted. But you don't throw the system out because it can be corrupted. You fix it so it can't be corrupted. You outlaw gerrymandering, which is what we tried to do back in the day, you know, with the For the People Act. That would have, or maybe it was the John Lewis Voting Rights Act, it was one or the other, would have outlawed gerrymandering, or at least political and racial gerrymandering. And, you know, we got stabbed in the back by Kyrsten Sinema and Joe Manchin, who has now been replaced by Jim Justice.
2: Tom, the whole point is one vote it should be equal to all the other votes. Everybody in the state should be able to vote for everybody that's representing them.
0: Well, you know, in a parliamentary system, that's typically how it works. In our system, though, you have, you know, it's a representative form of government. And so if we're going to select our representatives to represent the people on a, you know, on a more or less geographic basis, this is the way that we do it. You haven't convinced me, Charlie, but keep trying. Keep trying. I like the way you think. Thank you for calling. Great to hear from you. It is 44 and a half minutes past the hour. I'll be back with more of your calls in just a minute. Stay tuned.

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1: We'll be right back with more of your calls. Stay tuned. 45 minutes past the hour.

0: And welcome back, David in Valencia, California. Hey, David, what's on your mind today?
1: Hey, good to talk to you, Tom. Love your show.
0: Thank you.
1: And I look forward to your new book.
0: Thank you.
1: What I'm calling about is there's so much going on in the news right now. It's like a new story every week that I try to keep up with every day. And in the beginning, when I really started seeing what was going on, they started talking about Project 2025, 900 pages. And it was basically a fast-forward playbook of what they're doing right now, but nobody is putting it into the context of this is actually the playbook of Project 2025, which is to deconstruct the administrative state, take out the people who know what they're doing at the top, who are holding on to our constitutional rights and our democracy and fighting against the people who are trying to overthrow it, take them out, fire them, and put in people who are loyal to the Führer. Or,
0: that's right. And to the billionaire class,
1: To the billionaire class, for the billionaire class.
0: Yep, the Epstein class.
1: And so if that is the case, which I believe it is, Project 2025 was a project that they put a year on. Heritage Foundation has been around for a long time and have been influencing presidents, I think, from Nixon, Reagan-ish era, all the way to present.
0: Oh.
1: But the fact that they put Project 2025 means that they're going full force and Trump is just following the playbook while grifting as much as he can. But it's basically, in my opinion, I want to hear your opinion, is this Project 2025, but it's just everybody's talking about Trump and the people around him, and he kind of lost focus of this is Project 2025. And
0: right.
1: I was wondering, do you think this is Project 2025? Or if you were going to look at why is all this happening, is it not deconstruction of the administrative state?
0: Yeah, let's talk about where this started. This started with a group of billionaires, many of whom made their money in the fossil fuel industry, who had two goals. One was to not be regulated, to not have their industry regulated or taxed, and they didn't want to pay income taxes. And the other was these were people who had read Ayn Rand's Atlas Shrugged and bought into this libertarian ideology. In fact, David Koch ran for vice president in 1980 on the libertarian ticket, got over 1 million votes. And this belief that if we just got rid of government altogether, if the only thing that the government did was police, fire, and army, if that was it, and even fire should be privatized, and everything else was run by private corporations and private interest, that America would become a paradise. And I think these guys actually believe this. They're deluded, obviously. It's never worked before. It's never worked in the history of the world, oligarchy like that. And so, they funded the Heritage Foundation. And, and the Heritage Foundation came up with, as I recall, there's like 12 or 1,300 steps or points in Project 2025. And the last news story I saw said that the Trump administration had, as I recall, put into place over 960 of them. So they're accomplishing it. And the goal of it is to actually undo the New Deal, to take America back to a time when we had a weak federal government and strong states, as opposed to right now where you've got a strong federal government and weak states, and impose this libertarian paradise that David Koch was talking about. I'm with you, David. Yeah, I think your analysis is absolutely right. Thank you for the call. It's 49 minutes past the hour.

0: Hey, thanks so much for sharing our program and for reaching out to our stations and sponsors and letting them know that you're listening. It really means a lot to us. Did you know that the ancient Roman Republic, you know, which for 480 years was actually a democratic republic before Julius Caesar kind of ended the democracy phase and replaced it with the autocracy phase, that they were brought down by a very small group of very rich people? The richest man in ancient Rome was Marcus Licinius Crassus. He was the richest guy. The billionaire of Rome. And he frankly hated the Roman free bread for all welfare system. It was being paid for with his tax dollars, after all. So him and Pompey the Great and a few other rich guys got together, and they basically crashed Rome. They turned it into an oligarchy and then into a tyranny. And the parallels to what Trump is doing right now are absolutely shocking. There's an article about it over at HartmanReport.com titled "American Caesar, Trump's Path to Power Mirrors Rome's Darkest Days." Check it out. Welcome back. 10 minutes before the hour and picking up your calls. Lori in Ocala, Florida. Hey, Lori, what's up?
1: Hey, Tom. Can you hear me okay?
0: Yeah, just fine.
1: Okay. Last week, I called, I think it was like the same day that stuff about texting from Grandpa and it came out. But I actually didn't call about that. I just wanted to open a discussion about whether or not anyone had heard any of his racist remarks, which I had and I had read. It was not something to be talked about last week. So I did my own research, as I often do. I looked at this lady named Shay Stewart Foley in Maine, okay? She kind of goes by the moniker of Black Girl in Maine, I think. And she's just brilliant. And she had the same issue that I've had. Mm-hmm. I'm saying, like, what's going on here? And she worked as her professional job. She basically went through every Black group that she knows, and she's very well connected in Maine, and asked them what they thought. And Graham Platner went on his own privately and spoke to all of them and addressed their concerns without advertising it, because he knew that he had kind of said some things that were, you know, upsetting that community. And I, growing up in Massachusetts, I've been to Maine a lot, and there certainly aren't very many people of color in Maine. So I was really happy to read about Shay Stewart Foley and Substack, and I recommend that everybody go there, because she is an incredible advocate for democracy for everybody, people of color as well. And I just really loved her, and I wanted to put that pitch in for Graham.
0: Okay, well, we will find out tonight, you know, how the people of Maine, you know, what they think of his previous statements, of his tattoos, of his texting and his marriage and frankly, of, Janet Mills taking money from big corporations and vetoing good legislation.
1: Oh, yeah.
0: And Susan Collins mm-hmm. being on the take for the better part of 40 years. So we're going to find out tonight, Lori. Thanks a lot for the call. Thomas in Poconos, Pennsylvania. Hey, Thomas, what's on your mind today?
2: Hey, Tom, how you doing?
0: Good.
2: I wanted to ask you, why is mainstream media afraid to use the D word as far as in this country, dictatorship? Because I believe that we're ankle deep right now in a dictatorship, but they don't seem to want to use that word. Now, they'll talk about China, they'll talk about Russia, Putin, everybody else. Yeah. They'll use that word.
0: Yeah.
2: But when it comes to us, we are ankle deep in it.
0: You know, I think we're...
2: But mainstream media don't want...
0: I think you can build a strong case, Thomas, that we are ankle deep, in fact, neck deep in oligarchy, you know, rule by the rich, and that Trump, having made billions of dollars off his presidency and ripped off people to the tune of billions of dollars, is insanely corrupt. But we still have elections. And so while I share your concern that Trump is inching us step by step towards something that resembles dictatorship, I don't

0: probably why the media is not using that word.
1: Okay.
0: Makes sense?
1: Thanks, Tom.
0: Yeah, good talking to you, Thomas. Thank you. John in Westchester, New York. Hey, John, what's up?
2: Hey, Tom. The slush fund, the January 6th slush fund, I think it was a clarion call to his cult members for the November elections.
0: Yep, get ready, guys. I will pay you. And now he's looking for ways to pay them without the slush fund.
2: Well, it's also, I mean, I think that the Democrats really look like they got their thumbs in their bums, and they really look ineffective. I really think they should step up, start making, doing something more than they're doing.
0: Yeah. Well, I think this is why Graham Plattner caught fire, you know, his personal life notwithstanding, is that the guy's a fighter, and he uses fighting language. And that's what Democrats want now. That's what the Democratic base wants right now. We want people who will stand up to Trump. We want people who will stand up for democracy. We want people who will take names and kick ass. And, you know, sadly, that's not Democratic leadership. That's not Ken Martin. It's not Chuck Schumer. And it's not Hakeem Jeffries at the moment.
2: I know. He's playing the game. They're just playing along with him. I mean, yeah. they look so ineffective.
0: Well, thank you, John. As much as I just picked on these guys, you know, it's like I think it's incumbent upon all of us to basically revolt, to say, you know, the Democratic Party has become ineffective. It has been basically since the New Democrat movement in 1992, Bill Clinton's movement, the neoliberal movement. It's you know, they're focusing more on raising money and trying to maintain good relations with corporate America. And I get it. You know, the Supreme Court, five corrupt Republicans of the Supreme Court legalized massive billions of dollars in dark money coming into the elections. And so the Democrats feel like, you know, they have to play the game that way. But I don't think that they have to. But, you know, I may well be wrong, but I share your sentiments, John. I really do. John, thank you very much for the call. Coming up next, Robert Greenwald is going to drop by. Robert Greenwald, the famous film director and producer. He's got a new movie out, Suppressed 2026. We're going to learn all about it in just about 5 minutes. So stick around. It's going to be fascinating.

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1: While the production of my lowdown commentaries is high-tech, I confess that I'm antiquated. I still write each piece in longhand, applying my ballpoint to paper. This has caused bewildered glances from some who see me scribbling away in local coffee shops and bars. Recently, one fellow sidled up and whispered, "Watch out! If they see you doing this, they'll haul you off to the Smithsonian." But we handwriters might not be as obsolete as the key tappers assume. A fast-spreading grassroots movement is calling for schools to re-emphasize the value of writing and printing by hand instead of being wholly dependent on machines. Already, 24 states, as varied as Mississippi and California, now require public schools to teach cursive writing in 3rd through 5th grades. This squares with new understanding of how brains absorb information. While keyboards are faster, the slower, more tactile act of handwriting creates longer-lasting comprehension of letters and better retention of the thoughts they convey. Neuroscientists find that rote keystrokes on a computer require little mental engagement, while physically drawing out words and ideas takes coordination of multiple areas of the brain to focus memory, eyes, and fingers on creating a written product. Just writing this piece conjured up a fond remembrance of my early childhood, sitting on the floor of our home learning to draw the ABCs, both print and cursive, on those line practice pads. It was both an artistic exercise and the development of a foundational tool for a life of learning. This is Jim Hightower saying, yes, computer literacy is an indispensable element of today's childhood curriculum, but so is the richer development of human thinking through putting pen to paper. So let's do both.

0: Billionaire jet dodge, oceans buckling, and Trump hawking $12,000 coins while the Knicks curse takes hold. Good morning. This is the Commonwealth Report, news for the public, not the powerful. You can follow us at commonwealthreport.news. Did Trump send American paratroopers to go into Iran in secret? The Pentagon quietly flew paratroopers from the Army's storied Geronimo Battalion into Israel, and they hid it from you. Journalist Ken Klippenstein reports the deployment order went out April 7th, part of a contingency plan with Israel for seizing Iranian territory that's been on the books since February. The Pentagon told the press the troops they were headed to CENTCOM. They never said Israel. Why the secrecy? Because launching from Israel means no Gulf state gets a say and no public debate gets in the way. The report says the quiet kept Americans from arguing over a joint operation inside Iran. That's how wars start now, not with a vote in Congress, but with a press release that leaves out the most important word. Should a senator's coal empire get a free pass on poisoning your water? This year, the Trump administration killed a federal criminal investigation into the coal empire owned by Senator Jim Justice, Republican of West Virginia, and a close Trump ally. Prosecutors at the EPA and Justice Department believed they had a strong case over thousands of Clean Water Act violations. And the Deputy Attorney General's office told them, quote, pencils down. The DOJ charges only about a dozen criminal water cases a year, so killing one this early is almost unheard of. A former prosecutor of 24 years said there shouldn't be an untouchables list, but that's exactly what we've got. Coal mines leach arsenic into the water that working families drink, and the message from the top is clear. If you're Trump's friend, the law looks the other way. Republicans slip billionaires a tax dodge inside an air safety bill. After a military helicopter killed dozens over the Potomac, Congress finally moved on air safety. Then House Republicans slipped in a gift. The provision says aircraft tracking data can't be used to identify planes for collecting revenue from owners. Translation? Private jet billionaires get help dodging the tax man. A Los Angeles County assessor told Politico that for 1 year, that data brought California $35 million in revenue. One Senate Democrat put it plainly, quote, helping private jet billionaires avoid paying taxes. Right. This comes a year after Trump and Republicans made private jets fully tax deductible. So a bill written to keep planes from crashing into each other now doubles as a coupon for the super wealthy. That's who they work for. And it isn't you. You can't deduct from your taxes the cost of your car. Is the ocean dying while we argue about everything else? The United Nations just dropped its third World Ocean Assessment, the work of nearly 600 scientists from 86 countries. The findings are grim. The rate of sea level rise has doubled in a decade from about 2 millimeters a year to 4.3. Every year, 52 million tons of plastic pour into the sea. More than 4,000 marine species are now hit by microplastics. Fish stocks that feed billions are collapsing under pollution and industrial fishing. Greenpeace called it an urgent wake-up call. The ocean absorbs 90% of our excess heat and a third of our carbon. It's been quietly saving us for generations now, but now it's buckling, and the people in power would rather sell you a coin. Speaking of coins, has the griff ever been this shameless? On his birthday Sunday, Trump will watch UFC brawl staged outside the White House. To mark it, the Trump Organization and the UFC are hawking Freedom 250 coins stamped with his face, priced from $250 up to $12,000. They dropped today, supposedly to honor America's 250th birthday. Every patriotic moment branded and sold. And here's your palate cleanser. Trump showed up to Game 3 of the NBA Finals, got loudly booed during the anthem, appeared to nod off, and watched the Knicks lose. Fans are calling it the Trump curse. One fan said, quote, everything he touches turns to crap. Even basketball isn't safe. And that's the way it is today, Tuesday, June 9th, 2026. I'm Tom Hart. Change starts with you. You can be calling your Democratic or Republican representatives to let them know what you think by calling 202-224-3121. It's the Capitol switchboard. It'll get you right through to them.
1: So what do we call the really, really mind-bogglingly rich? You know, at the founding of the Republic, they were referred to as speculators or moneyed interest or aristocrats. In the years leading up to the Civil War, we called them the cotton lords and the plantation aristocracy. In the late 19th century, they were the robber barons. In the 1930s, FDR called them the economic royalists. But since the Reagan Revolution, we've just called them billionaires. And now, you know, some of them want to call themselves tech bros. Like, that's kind of a good thing, you know, like tech is positive and bros, you know, like Mark Zuckerberg saying we need more masculine energy in American business culture. So we need a new phrase. I would like to suggest the morbidly rich. Morbidly suggests unhealthy. And the vast riches that some of these people have is unhealthy to our democracy, particularly since five Republicans on the Supreme Court said that morbidly rich people can buy politicians. And it's unhealthy for them, too. So morbidly rich. There's an op-ed over at HartmanReport.com all about it. Check it out.
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1: Hey, welcome to the third hour of our program. On the line with us is our good friend Robert Greenwald, the founder and president of Brave New Films, the director of Outfox, Beyond Bars, E. Jean Carroll v. Donald Trump, Suppressed, The Fight to Vote, Gaza, Journalists Under Fire, and has a brand new six-part series out titled Suppressed 2026. Robert Greenwald, bluesky.social, you know, over on Blue Sky, and Brave New Films.org are the ways to find him on the internet. Robert, thank you so much for joining us. Tell us about this new project.
3: Well, we've been fighting the fight around voter suppression for many years now. Unfortunately, I don't know if it's gotten worse, but Trump's extraordinary level of lying, distortion, and making things up continues. In fact, yesterday he escalated telling folks that the California election was fake because the votes were coming in later, which they always have come in. So what we decided to do was, rather than make a full documentary, use our access to the internet when we're not being suppressed and create a series of short documentaries, short clips, all free and all available to people who want to do something other than doom scroll and complain. Mm. The clips are meant to be used by people to let your friends, your neighbors, your enemies, your relatives know, here is suppression, here is how it works, and most importantly, here are the many things you can do to help fight.
1: Yeah, I wanted to play one of the clips here during this interview, but the computer that we would play it out of has recently croaked. My apologies, but can you tell us what you learned putting this together?
3: I learned once again that the voting suppression, the voting effort to stop us from voting, is in the DNA of many people following Trump, running for office. And what they're doing now, Tom, and all of the viewers and listeners, what they're doing now is not one thing. They're taking multiple efforts, multiple ways, some federal, some state-based, all focused on how to suppress the vote. Our job, the audience's job, people who care about democracy's job, is to spread the word around truth. Now, it's not a simple matter. How do you counteract lies? You need to find a way to do it, I believe, on multiple fronts. One is simple, short, clear messaging. Here is what they're trying to do on vote by mail. Here's what they're trying to do on voter ID. Here's what they're trying to do on putting in place people who are biased partisans for Trump. So we lay all of that out in the individual pieces, in the longer piece, which is about 7 or 8 minutes. And Tim and Sean at Brave New Films have done a great job in building those narratives, in making it clear, and they're there, and they're free. So each one of you can do something. One of the first steps is spreading the word, letting people know what's going on, and then, as I said, doing something. And there are many things that everyone can do other than throw ourselves under a bus and say the sky is falling.
1: Yeah. We're talking with Robert Greenwald. BraveNewFilms.org is where you can find all this. Our friend Greg Palast on this program, and we republished his work also on HartmanReport.com, did the math just using nothing but state and federal election figures, the actual official published numbers, and concluded that on the 2024 election, about 3 million Americans were completely prevented from voting by having their names stripped from voting rolls improperly. And another million, totaling a little over 4 million, had their votes challenged and therefore not counted, whether they were given provisional ballots or whether there was this epidemic of Republicans challenging signatures on mail-in ballots. And he did a state-by-state analysis and found that if that 4 million people had not had their votes suppressed in 2024, Kamala Harris would easily have become president. And the House and Senate would be under Democratic control right now. Is that the same sort of stuff that you found as you were putting together this series?
3: We have found for sure that the efforts to suppress the vote, the efforts to block people from voting, the selective choice of who to suppress, who to block, how to block, is at the highest levels. Unfortunately, right now, much of it is, in fact, legal. Doesn't make it right, doesn't make it moral. But a lot of it is gaming the system in a way so that many folks who want to vote are prevented from voting.
1: Right.
3: Or the long lines. I mean, how many hours would you wait in line to vote? How much steps would you go through in order to have voter ID? Voting by mail, which has been so effective and so useful, how much effort Trump particularly is putting into trying to stop the voting by mail. And then throughout his administration, there are partisans who are in place around voting in order specifically to implement his agenda. And there are folks saying that, including we have this in the clips in the film, ICE is going to be at the stations, at the polling places.
1: Mm-hmm.
3: So again, what we try to do, Tom, is walk a line between here are the facts, here's the problem, and here's what you can do. If we don't connect our work to action, then we fail. Then we become another voice crying about the boy who cried wolf. So we always, on all the Brave New Films work, make it free and then help, encourage, inspire, and motivate people to do something. I mean, there's so many things one can do on the election, including spreading the clips, including becoming a poll watcher, including focusing on down ballot elections, which actually your input can matter even more than on the bigger, sexier elections. So there's a tremendous amount that each one of us can do. And that great quote that I often go back to is, democracy is not a spectator sport, meaning you don't sit there, you don't watch, but you do something. And thanks, Tom, to you and your supporters and the folks who watch and listen, we can activate, we can fight like hell, as you referenced before, and we can create real resistance to this effort to take away our vote.
1: Robert, I just went over to BraveNewFilms.org and, looking specifically for Suppress 2026, and I didn't see it on the homepage or on the two links that it seemed like it. How do people find this? How do they get this in?
3: Yes, thank you. Fighttovote.org is where we're housing all of the work. I should have mentioned that earlier. Yes, fight right2vote.org. And Sean has created a website that's new and fresh and has the material. We welcome people's comments and their suggestions. What else can we do? What else can they do? And how can we do it most effectively?
1: Yeah. And that, by the way, remaps you to bravenewfilms.org/suppressed. But fight2vote, .org. Very good. Robert, you're doing such great work. I am so honored to have you on the program, so pleased to know you and to be in this world with you, the vitally important work that you're doing. Please keep it up, and thank you for dropping by the program and tell us about this new project.
3: Thank you, Tom. Thank you for everything you have done, are doing, and will doing, and I'll see you on the front lines.
1: There you go. Amen. The great Robert Greenwald.
2: This is the Tom Hartman Program.
1: We'll be right back with more of the news of the day and your calls after this. Stick around.

0: And welcome back. Sue in Belmont, Michigan. Hey, Sue, what's on your mind today?
1: Yes, I meant to call you last week. There was a protest in the Grand Rapids area, and that's nearby where I live. Mm-hmm. It was a protest at the DeVos place. I don't know if you know the history of the DeVos family.
0: This is the Amway family that Betsy DeVos, right. Our education secretary, came out. They're billionaires. Mm-hmm. And Eric Prince, her brother, you know, is part of that, too.
1: Correct. Okay. At the DeVos place last Tuesday, there was something called the Economic Club. It's kind of a well-to-do, you know, black tie event. Mm-hmm. And Clinton and Bush were speakers at this on Tuesday.
0: Oh, really?
1: And yes, yes.
0: Presumably very well-paid speakers, given how much money the DeVoses have.
1: Yeah, and I think Bill and Bush were trying to say, okay, between the Democrats and the Republicans, maybe we can work together. Mm-hmm. But the whole idea of DeVos is doing this, and it wasn't just them. They were expected to pay a tribute to the DeVos family and Mark Bissell, an executive chairman of Bissell, a Walker-based manufacturer. Mm-hmm. But there were people who, I was part of the protest. Some of them, I was part of the group that was handing out pamphlets that said the real divide in America is not right versus left, but democracy versus oligarchy. And somebody else said,
0: brilliant,
1: too many tax breaks are given, including to the DeVoses, and I consider them morbidly rich. I mean,
0: oh yeah.
1: Sometimes I look at them, I think, even though they've done a lot for the area, charity-wise and, mm-hmm. and hospital-wise, the medical mile, they have to have their name on everything.
0: Yeah.
1: They're in a sense, that way, they're like Trump.
0: Yeah.
1: A little bit narcissist. And then they've got lots of homes, and I don't know. And I'm having a hard time understanding why Bill would want to do that, you know, be part of the DeVoses, unless they don't know anything about the history of the DeVos family.
0: No, he knows. He knows all about the history of the DeVos family. I would bet just about anything that he got paid a really, really healthy speaker's fee. But that's just a guess. I don't have inside information here.
1: Well, I have to admit, I have a large chip on my shoulder against that family because mm-hmm. I went to the Grand Rapids Museum growing up. Well, they made a new museum. And instead of being called the Grand Rapids Museum, it's the DeVos Museum.
0: Of course.
1: They got to have their name on it. It's like, you know, can't they do something a little bit more anonymously? Mm. And I don't know. I'm just have a hard, you know, hard time dealing with it.
0: Yeah, I get it. Well, good on you, Sue, for getting out there and you know, passing out flyers. I mean, that's the essence of democracy, is people standing up for the things they believe in. So thank you for the call. Thanks for telling us about this. And keep up the activism. Appreciate the call. We'll be right back with more of your calls in just a minute. Stay tuned. And the news.

0: Tired of spin and billionaire-backed news? The Commonwealth Report delivers truth with backbone. 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Democracy belongs to you. Human beings have a couple of unique characteristics. The first is that we can be very tender and loving and concerned and caring toward people we perceive as being our group, us. We can also be extraordinarily violent against people that we consider to be them, if we think of them or this other as a threat. Probably the classic example of this is Adolf Hitler convincing Germans that, you know, Jews were a threat to them and good Germans going along with the Holocaust. Well, this othering is built into our DNA. This is, you know, ancient stuff. And the Republican Party, since the time of Nixon, when he started, you know, picking up the white racist vote after Democrats laid it down in the 60s, the Republicans have been using this to try to other minorities in America as a political strategy. And this is really deadly stuff. There's a whole op-ed about it over at HartmanReport.com. Is othering human nature's deadliest instinct? Check it out.
1: He stands up high beneath the lights, points his finger in the night, calls his neighbor something less than human, says they're crazy,

0: 22 minutes past the hour. So our new study recently published here about sea level in the Atlantic Ocean and this cold blob out in the Atlantic that's got everybody in Europe freaked out. Carrie McVeigh writing for The Guardian, severe stress on oceans as rate of sea level rise doubles in just 10 years. This is a new warning from the United Nations. She writes, the world's oceans are under severe and accelerating pressure from human activities, and the rate of sea level rise double that of a decade ago, according to a damning assessment from the United Nations. This is the UN's third world ocean assessment. It reflects the work of about 600 scientists in 86 countries. They looked at the ocean's health over the last 4 years, 2021 to 25. Previous report was ran up to 2018. Our sea level rise right now in 2015 was 2 millimeters a year. Now it's 4.3 millimeters a year. There's a 16% of the increase in global ocean heat since 1955 occurred after 2018. So we're in that, you know, beyond logarithmic explosion of ocean heating right now. The greatest relative warming has been observed in the Atlantic. The UN Secretary General Antonio Guterres said, quote, we cannot keep treating the ocean as limitless. Urgent global collaboration is needed to protect marine ecosystems. And there's a bunch of specifics here that are pretty shocking. The oceans, of course, cover 70% of the planet. They regulate our climate. They maintain biodiversity. They provide us with food, minerals, and energy. And they have already absorbed 90% of the excess heat that our burning fossil fuels have created since the mid-1800s, the beginning of the so-called Industrial Revolution, the era of coal and oil and gas. And they have absorbed 30% of the extra carbon dioxide that we have produced, pulling it out of the atmosphere. And the result of this is that the ocean currents are starting to change, particularly the AMOC, the Atlantic Meridional Overturning Current, or the Great Conveyor Belt, the thing that keeps Europe, you know, relatively warm and capable of producing food. The report also calculated that, and this is mind-boggling, I'll tell you about it in a second. The report also calculated that 52.1 tons of plastic a year enter the ocean, contributing to 24.4 trillion microplastic particles that impact more than 4,000 marine species. November before last, Louise and I, you know, this is something we had been saving up for our all the decades we've been married. We took a trip to Antarctica, and we were on a ship that was doing scientific exploration. And I was down in the lab looking at this stuff, and they were pulling out water samples, and they were collecting dead animals on shore, some of the seabirds, and they pulled a couple of fish out, and dissecting them and looking, and I could see it with my own eyes in the microscopes. The animals' flesh was filled with microplastic. The water was filled with these little red filaments and blue filaments, and mostly from like rope and things, and then these little tiny pieces that were transparent of just plastic bags and things that had been ground down to smaller than a grain of sand. Just zillions of them. I mean, they were everywhere. Every single water sample we pulled from the most pristine waters on Earth, the Antarctic, filled with microplastics. And now they're speculating that the reason, one of the main reasons why we're seeing an explosion of colon cancer cases in young people is because the microplastics have invaded our food supply and our water supply, and they create a mechanical action that irritates the lining of the colon, breaks the mucus barriers. It makes the colon vulnerable to inflammation, and inflammation is one of the primary drivers of cancer. I mean, this is just wild. What we're doing to our oceans. And in the meantime, what's the Trump administration saying about this? Oh, it's all good. Let's dump more plastic in the ocean. Let's make more plastic. Let's use more oil. After all, the oil industry is giving us billions, hundreds of billions of dollars. So, screw the environment, right? It's incredible.
1: 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Call 202-808-9925.
0: But that's the Republican way, you know, take the money, write the legislation, do what the billionaires want. What say you? I'll pick up your calls on the other side of the day.

0: killed coal probe, a billionaire jet dodge, oceans buckling, and Trump hawking $12,000 coins while the Knicks curse takes hold. Good morning. This is the Commonwealth Report, news for the public, not the powerful. You can follow us at commonwealthreport.news. Did Trump send American paratroopers to go into Iran in secret? The Pentagon quietly flew paratroopers from the Army's storied Geronimo Battalion into Israel, and they hid it from you. Journalist Ken Klippenstein reports the deployment order went out April 7th, part of a contingency plan with Israel for seizing Iranian territory that's been on the books since February. The Pentagon told the press the troops they were headed to CENTCOM. They never said Israel. Why the secrecy? Because launching from Israel means no Gulf state gets a say and no public debate gets in the way. The report says the quiet kept Americans from arguing over a joint operation inside Iran. That's how wars start now, not with a vote in Congress, but with a press release that leaves out the most important word. Should a senator's coal empire get a free pass on poisoning your water? This year, the Trump administration killed a federal criminal investigation into the coal empire owned by Senator Jim Justice, Republican of West Virginia, and a close Trump ally. Prosecutors at the EPA and Justice Department believed they had a strong case over thousands of Clean Water Act violations, and the Deputy Attorney General's office told them, quote, pencils down. The DOJ charges only about a dozen criminal water cases a year, so killing one this early is almost unheard of. A former prosecutor of 24 years said there shouldn't be an untouchables list, but that's exactly what we've got. Coal mines leach arsenic into the water that working families drink, and the message from the top is clear. If you're Trump's friend, the law looks the other way. Republicans slip billionaires a tax dodge inside an air safety bill. After a military helicopter killed dozens over the Potomac, Congress finally moved on air safety. Then House Republicans slipped in a gift. The provision says aircraft tracking data can't be used to identify planes for collecting revenue from owners. Translation? Private jet billionaires get help dodging the tax man. A Los Angeles County assessor told Politico that for 1 year, that data brought California $35 million in revenue. One Senate Democrat put it plainly, quote, helping private jet billionaires avoid paying taxes. Right. This comes a year after Trump and Republicans made private jets fully tax deductible. So a bill written to keep planes from crashing into each other now doubles as a coupon for the super wealthy. That's who they work for. And it isn't you. You can't deduct from your taxes the cost of your car. Is the ocean dying while we argue about everything else? The United Nations just dropped its third World Ocean Assessment, the work of nearly 600 scientists from 86 countries. The findings are grim. The rate of sea level rise has doubled in a decade from about 2 millimeters a year to 4.3. Every year, 52 million tons of plastic pour into the sea. More than 4,000 marine species are now hit by microplastics. Fish stocks that feed billions are collapsing under pollution and industrial fishing. Greenpeace called it an urgent wake-up call. The ocean absorbs 90% of our excess heat and a third of our carbon. It's been quietly saving us for generations now, but now it's buckling, and the people in power would rather sell you a coin. Speaking of coins, has the griff ever been this shameless? On his birthday Sunday, Trump will watch UFC brawl staged outside the White House. To market, the Trump Organization and the UFC are hawking Freedom 250 coins stamped with his face, priced from $250 up to $12,000. They dropped today, supposedly to honor America's 250th birthday. Every patriotic moment branded and sold. And here's your palate cleanser. Trump showed up to Game 3 of the NBA Finals, got loudly booed during the anthem, appeared to nod off, and watched the Knicks lose. Fans are calling it the Trump curse. One fan said, quote, everything he touches turns to crap. Even basketball isn't safe. And that's the way it is today, Tuesday, June 9th, 2026. I'm Tom Hartman. Change starts with you. You can be calling your Democratic or Republican representatives to let them know what you think by calling 202-224-3121. It's the Capitol switchboard. It'll get you right through to them. So what do we call
1: the really, really mind-bogglingly rich. You know, at the founding of the Republic, they were referred to as speculators or moneyed interest or aristocrats. In the years leading up to the Civil War, we called them the cotton lords and the plantation aristocracy. In the late 19th century, they were the robber barons. In the 1930s, FDR called them the economic royalists. But since the Reagan Revolution, we've just called them billionaires. And now, you know, some of them want to call themselves tech bros. Like, that's kind of a good thing, you know, like tech is positive and bros, you know, like Mark Zuckerberg saying we need more masculine energy in American business culture. So we need a new phrase. I would like to suggest the morbidly rich. Morbidly suggests unhealthy. And the vast riches that some of these people have is unhealthy to our democracy, particularly since five Republicans on the Supreme Court said that morbidly rich people can buy politicians. And it's unhealthy for them, too. So morbidly rich. There's an op-ed over at HartmanReport.com all about it. Check it out. Change starts with you. You can be calling your Democratic or Republican representatives to let them know what you think by calling 202-224-3121. It's the Capitol switchboard. It'll get you right through to them. 34 minutes past the hour. Picking up your calls here, Brian in Tacoma, Washington. Hey, Brian, what's up?
2: Yeah, I just, the number 13, I've mentioned on your program before, but the amount of deaths that have happened so far in Iran, our soldiers, supposedly, according to Trump, that's the same number that the disastrous pullout of Afghanistan that was much more Trump's fault than Biden's fault because Trump released some Taliban, he tied Biden's hands, and so on and so forth. I'm not looking to relitigate that, but the number there is 13.
1: Mm-hmm.
2: And just yesterday, you, even just this morning, you said, well, we had a helicopter shot down yesterday, and you said we've rescued the soldiers.
1: Right.
2: According to who? According to, I mean, I'm not
1: according to us.
2: You, but, according to Trump. Why is war so fluffy and easy and undangerous for us? We've had explosions every day. There's never been a ceasefire. We keep shooting at each other. Stuff keeps shutting down and no one else has died? Not in a million years is that true. But we all just collectively let Trump just keep saying, it's 13. It's been 13 for like 2 months. Stuff blows up. Stuff gets shot down. We keep rescuing them. According to who?
1: Well, and on top of that, in 1976, as I recall, we passed the War Powers Act so that we'd never have another Vietnam. And what it says is that the president may only initiate hostilities against another country if we have been physically attacked or he can demonstrate that it is imminent. And once he does initiate hostilities, he has to end them completely and entirely within 60 days unless Congress authorizes him to go forward. That 60 days has come and gone. And we were never attacked, by the way, by Iran. So this thing was illegal at the beginning. It's doubly illegal after the 60 days, and it's triply illegal now. And now he wants to integrate the American military and the Israeli military. It's like Benjamin Netanyahu's taking over America.
2: It's so many things with it, but 13, I'm just saying.
1: Yeah, I get it.
2: There's no way only that amount of U.S. soldiers have been killed.
1: Well, there's over 500 who have been injured severely, and a number of them were in the hospital at Walter Reed when Trump went over there last week, and he refused to visit them. So, Corporal Bone Spurs.
2: Yeah, but bullets kill people. We just keep saying, they understand that if they just keep saying wounded, wounded, wounded, wounded, then they cannot, that number doesn't have to go up. It's a lie. It's an obvious lie. Bullets kill people. People die when they get hit with bullets. Not everybody, but lots of people do.
1: Yeah.
2: I get it,
1: Brian. I'm skeptical of their numbers, too. But for the moment, this is what we have. Brian, thank you for the call. Doug in Madison, Wisconsin. Hey, Doug, what's up?
3: Hey, thanks for taking my call, and thanks for all you do. It's really, really great work. Just wanted to make a comment about the earlier discussion on Alaska and certainly all those comments about the economy and reasons why other companies don't want to invest are legit and accurate. But ANWR, which is the area on the North Slope on the easternmost part of Alaska, which borders Canada. There's a real big reason why there's no companies investing in there, which makes the administration so mad. There were 12 wells drilled during the 80s and 90s in Anwar, and they were all dry holes. Now, dry holes mean something, that they're dry. Hmm. And the data from those wells show that the rocks that generate oil in Prudhoe and Kuparuk, all the way hundreds of miles to the west, those source rocks are absent, not present in Anwar. Yeah. And, you know, that data is known by the big major oil companies, which is why they are not interested in going and chasing rabbits in Anwar.
1: That makes sense. In addition to the fact that it's there's two other things. You know, number one, it's a pristine wildlife refuge. And number two, increasingly, the permafrost is melting, which makes the soil and the ground unstable. Roads buckle, you know, trucks sink, and you can never get them out. I mean, it's getting more and more dangerous up there in the permafrost regions because of global warming.
3: Oh, absolutely, 100%, 100% true. Now, there have been a few other little minor discoveries to the west around Prudhoe and Kuparuk, but that's a whole different region, yeah. And that's hundreds of miles to the west. But still, those activities have to contend with warming and melting of the permafrost up there.
1: Yeah.
3: But Anwar
1: is geologically
3: has those,
1: different from Anwar.
3: Yeah, Anwar has a different problem.
1: Well, thanks for setting the record straight, Doug. I appreciate the call. Good talking to you.
3: Just a little info for you. Thank you.
1: Thank you. Sean in Britton, South Dakota. Hey, Sean, what's on your mind today?
4: Oh, I just want to comment about a conversation you had with somebody, and you ended it by saying that the morbidly rich think that if they can just control everything and there's no regulations, then it would be a paradise, and you felt like you really truly believe that they believe that.
1: Mm-hmm.
4: And I think we can reframe that a little bit. I would like to reframe that a little bit. Okay. I think that they believe it would be a paradise for them.
1: Yeah, of course. Yeah.
4: Because they don't.
1: Yeah, I should have said that.
4: Yeah, they don't see the rest of us as equal. Again, you said something about the Ayn Rand philosophy today. And, man, do they live in that space. They think that they are better than everybody else.
1: Yeah, for people who don't know what we're talking about here, Sean,
4: Ayn
1: Rand in her novels divides the world, and you know, she was a refugee from Soviet Russia, from the Russian Revolution. She divides people into looters and producers, and the looters are all of us, and the producers are the CEOs and the inventors and the investors. And, you know, it's so bizarre because her novel, Atlas Shrugged, the heroes of the novel are these the brother and sister who inherited a railroad from their father. And then suddenly, and they've got this new invention for this new engine for the railroad that's going to make it go faster. And the horrible workers on the trains who have a union are saying, hey, wait a minute, let's check this thing out for safety first. And they're slowing down the trains, and you know, it's and so it's like nepo babies, right? I mean, it's like David Ellison types, you know, it's just wild. I mean, this is the stuff of teenage boy fantasies, you know, and you know, but it doesn't work in the real world, none of it, and it's just other than for the billionaires. So Sean, spot on, you
4: no,
1: nailed it.
4: I
1: should have said that.
4: I would like to point one more thing out. You know what they do to looters, right?
1: Yeah, they shoot them.
4: That's right. And eventually, we're all in the firing line.
1: Yeah. At least economically, I'm with you, Sean. And if things get serious enough, maybe even physically. I mean, we've already had Trump's goons kill 3 American citizens and multiple non-citizens. And I expect that there will be more. Now we've got the guys from ICE saying that they're gonna surge into New York City. This is gonna be interesting to see how Zoran Mondavi handles that. Sean, thank you
4: for
1: the call.
4: There are plenty of people. Yeah, you're welcome.
1: Excellent points. Thanks, Bill in Clifton, New Jersey. Hey, Bill, what's on your mind today?
5: Hey, Tom. In terms of that Clinton thing, all I have to say is morality over money, truth over tribalism, and liberate the least of these. And I think that...
1: Wouldn't it be nice if those were our national values?
5: What's that?
1: Wouldn't it be nice if those were our national values?
5: Really?
1: I would argue that there were times when they were, you know, like from 1933 until 1981.
5: Mm-hmm. Right. But what it's calling about is this redistricting problem, which seems to be not really dealt with in the Constitution too well, mm-hmm. is that within 1 year of the census, there should be redistricting done and over for 10 years.
1: Yeah, that's how it traditionally was done.
5: Right, and maybe the state should have the rights to vote on their plans for redistricting, but otherwise it turns into this nonsense.
1: Yeah. Gerrymandering is poison, you know, and the effort to end gerrymandering was blown up by Kyrsten Sinema and Joe Manchin taking a bunch of money and the entire Republican Party taking a bunch of money from the people who want to keep it in place. And it's just wrong. Bill, thank mm-hmm. you. Well said. Well said. From bill to bill, this bill in Sarasota, Florida. Hey, Bill, what's on your mind today?
6: Oh, yeah. Hi, Tom. Thanks for taking my call. I wanted to get your take on two quick comments I wanted to make. First, this is, relates to the guest that you had, real good guest that talked about voter suppression mm-hmm. and made a lot of good points. And isn't the main, one of the main drivers, looking at the big picture, the main drivers to this voter suppression and redistricting and all that driven by demographics? Specifically, when you look at 1970, 85% of the U.S. population was white, and now that number has gone down to 54%.
1: Right.
6: That's one comment I wanted to make.
1: Yeah, that's the result of the change in the law in 1965 that ended the racial quotas for immigration. And that's why the Trump administration is talking about denaturalizing 100. We have 140 million American citizens who are people of color, and they want to denaturalize 100 million of them, which would be the first and second generation immigrants of color. So, right. Yeah, you're absolutely right.
6: Well, the other quick comment I wanted to make, I want your take. Maybe you can correct me on this, but I like Joe Biden. I like what he did. I felt like he really went back on his promise, or he made comments that 2019 and 2020, when he was running for president, he said that I will be a one-term president.
1: You're right.
6: He said that.
1: Yeah.
6: And then, you know, since he accomplished a lot of three big things. One, he got Trump out of office in 2020. Mm. That was a big deal. The second thing is he passed a lot of good legislation in the first 2 years of his administration, which is
1: You're
6: impressive.
1: Right.
6: And three, the midterms, he didn't do that bad.
1: Yep.
6: But then when you start going into 2023, I'm talking early 2023, because the Democrats don't talk about this. He should have immediately said, okay, mission accomplished.
1: Yep, I agree.
6: I'm going to let someone else
1: I completely
6: else
1: agree. It's why I was calling for him to step down. I mean, I completely agree. Sadly, Joe Biden let his ego get the better of him, which is, I guess, easy to understand. When you're the president, everybody around you is telling you how wonderful you are. It's easy to not, you know, have a good calibrated understanding of what's going on. But Biden blew it. He really did. Bill, thanks for the call.
6: It's a tragedy.
1: Yeah, it really is. It really is. Thank you. We should have had a primary. We should have picked the best candidate, and that best candidate would have easily beaten Donald Trump, in my opinion. We'll be right back.
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1: It's the place where we dare to ask, is Walmart a person? And we dare to say, no, the Republicans on the Supreme Court lied to us about that one, too.

0: And welcome back, Mike in Seattle. Hey, Mike, what's on your mind today?
1: Well, your thing about the giving to buy airplanes that you can write off and get everything done, and then all the things they're doing. I think we need to actually change the GOP to greed over people.
0: Yeah, that's a great acronym because, I mean, you know, corporations could always buy airplanes and deduct them, right? Just like they can buy cars and deduct them. But individuals couldn't.
1: Right.
0: But now, if you're a billionaire, you can buy a $50 million Jetstream and write it off your taxes. But you and I can't buy a $50,000, you know, Escalade or whatever, you know, or a Toyota Prius or something and write it off our taxes. So, you know, there you go.
1: Correct.
0: It's crazy.
1: So greed over
0: it's obscene.
1: Greed over people.
0: I love it. Mike,
1: they
0: thank you.
1: They are just greed.
0: Yeah, that was a good one. Yeah. William in Albany, New York. Hey, William, what's up?
2: Hi, Tom. How you doing? Thanks for doing what you do. I had a question about kind of stemming off that last guy also was if you can write off the Learjets, the rich can and we can't, what candidate can get in there and actually pass legislation to maybe change these laws and close these loopholes?
0: I think pretty much any Democrat right now, William. I mean, that law was passed without a single Democratic vote.
2: Oh, yeah?
0: Yeah, that was the big, beautiful bill.
2: It seems like nobody closes these loopholes, like, no matter, so that the rich can't take advantage of them hiding their money, et cetera. You know what I mean?
0: It is true. It is true. And there was an attempt to close a number of loopholes, with the For the People Act. And again, you know, we got stabbed in the back by Joe Manchin and Kyrsten Sinema because some friendly billionaires paid them off. And now I think we're going to get stabbed in the back by John Fetterman, frankly.
2: Yeah, right. And of course, it just seems like we need to get a whole new slate in there.
0: I'm with you. I'm with you. We've got some really good progressives out there, and we need to be paying attention to them. William, thank you for the call. Well said. Abby in La Crosse, Wisconsin. Hey, Abby, what's up?
3: Hi, Tom. Something about the interview that the Orange Bozo did last Friday, defiling my hometown in the process, by the way. Nobody's talked about, and I'm really surprised. At the very end of the interview, he vandalized NBC's equipment. He took the microphone off of his jacket. He dropped it on the floor between his feet. He whined about the rain for a little while. Thank you for raining on his parade. And then he stood up and he put his foot on the microphone and he squashed it like a bug. And you can even hear it go crinkle, crinkle, and then go completely silent. I read about it on my Midas Touch post and I couldn't believe it. I had to go back and watch the interview to see that it was real. At the very end, after he's whining about the rain, watch his foot. He steps on the mic, twists his foot to crush the mic into the floor.
0: Wow. And those are not cheap microphones, by the way. Those are $300-$400
3: a piece.
0: Yeah. I've bought them before. Yeah. I'm wearing one right now. They're a couple hundred bucks for the good ones.
3: Yeah, they're not cheap.
0: Yeah. That's amazing.
3: Yeah, so I had to bring that up because I was really surprised that nobody else so far has that he was so angry that he vandalized their equipment on
0: this
3: his way out.
0: This is pathetic and childish.
3: He's a loser.
0: Yeah, he really is. He really is. Abby, thank you very much for the call. Well said. It's 11 minutes before the hour. We'll be in just a couple seconds. I'll be back with more of your calls in just a second. Stay with us.

0: Hey, thanks so much for sharing our program and for reaching out to our stations and sponsors and letting them know that you're listening. It really means a lot to us. Welcome back. 9 minutes before the hour, picking up your calls here. CJ in Stoughton, Wisconsin. Hey, CJ, what's on your mind today?
1: Yeah, Tom, thank you again for taking my call. I really appreciate it. Love your program. Don't agree with you much, but why listen to someone that you agree with them all the time? So
0: I'm with
1: there's
0: you.
1: Something you haven't discussed, I don't believe. The Southern...
0: Poverty Law Center?
1: What is it? The SPLC. Southern Party Law Center, been charged by the Department of Justice just to show how corrupt some of these supposed organizations are, charged with 11 counts of fraud, bank fraud, money laundering. Find out that people donate to an organization that's supposed to fight racism and hate and things like that. And they're donating money, using donors' money, and sending it to people like organizations like the Ku Klux Klan. And there's a meeting on the House House Committee today, Judicial Committee, and it's very informative because they have the leader of that Southern Poverty Law Center on, and. Yeah, it's amazing. I watch C-SPAN all the time, all three channels, record them all, and I watch them back if you want to hear the truth of where people stand. But it's
0: so CJ, set me straight if I'm misunderstanding something. And I'm a donor to the Southern Poverty Law Center, have been for years. I send them a little bit of money every month. My understanding is that, you know, part of their charter, what they're there to do is to expose hate groups like the Klan, like you mentioned. And so what, and they're supported by donors like me. And so what they did is they hired a few people who went to the Klan and said, yeah, I hate them black people too. Let me in, you know, and basically they infiltrated several of these organizations. And the charge from the Republicans who hate the fact that SPLC has been exposing these racist organizations, because so many of these racist organizations actually support the GOP these days and particularly support Trump, you know, marching through the Capitol with Confederate flags and things. The charge from the Trump administration is that somehow I was defrauded as a donor because I was expecting my money to fight fascism and hate when, in fact, I was paying for a guy who was on the, you know, who was inside the Klan reporting back to the SPLC. I don't see what's wrong with that, CJ. What am I missing?
1: Well, the mere fact, the hypocrisy, because, see, you're talking about a whistleblower, right?
0: I'm talking about spies.
1: But they are, yeah, and you see how the Democrat Party treats whistleblowers.
0: Now, well, this has nothing to do with the Democratic Party.
1: Now,
0: there's no such thing as a Democratic
1: Party. You support Plattner, who...
0: No, let's not

0: and money laundering money, and they're not being honest with their donors. At least you're being honest, and that's what the defense they're using now, but that's not what they were telling people, and that's not what they're doing.
1: Well, I've known forever that the SPLC was paying for spies. I've known that for decades. I mean, I've literally supported the SPLC for probably two decades. Hey.
0: You know, the Civil Rights Act would not have passed without a majority, 100% Republicans voted for it, and only a small percentage of Democrats.
1: I know, that was back in the day when the southern states were mostly run by Democrats who were racists.
0: All along, that's not true, Tom.
1: Well, I remember Strom Thurmond and you know, all those guys, you know, who were Democrats. They became Republicans after 65. I do. I remember Robert Bird well. He was a Grand Wizard of the Klan, and he was a Democrat.
0: Yeah.
1: And he repudiated it. He renounced it.
0: Republican or a Democrat?
1: He renounced it. I mean, that the Democratic Party, you're right. Up until 1965, it was the home for the racists. You're absolutely right. And the Republican Party, and that's why Martin Luther King voted Republican. But after 65, the Republican Party picked up the racists and said, we'll take these guys. CJ, I'm out of time. I'm sorry, it's the end of the show, but it's always good hearing from you. Thank you for the call. And thank you for being with us today. We'll be back tomorrow, same time, same place. In the meantime, don't forget, democracy is not a spectator sport, as I think you just saw. It requires all of us. So get out there, get active, tag, you're it. Have a great afternoon. Be good to yourself and the folks around you. Stay safe. Eat your veggies, get your exercise. And I will catch up with you tomorrow.

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1: Years ago, when I announced that I was leaving my job as editor of the Texas Observer to run for political office, I had to admit that going into politics is the only downward career move one can take from journalism. But being both a journalist and a politician does hone one's ability to detect the smell of BS. And we Americans are presently getting a noxious blast of that stench from our warmongering Department of Defense. The vast trillion-dollar Pentagon is the ultimate Big Brother bureaucracy, literally empowered to compel thousands of Americans to die in foolish military misadventures cooked up by political partisans and profiteering corporate contractors. That's why it's so alarming that Trump's Project 2025 autocrats are now rushing to slam an iron door of censorship on reporters trying to inform us commoners about the militaristic schemes and corporate fraud that comes from inside this government fortress. In the name of defending freedom, Trump's palace guards are banning media outlets that displease His Royal Highness. Also, Pretty Boy Pete, Trump's made-for-TV Pentagon honcho, has even decreed that reporters must be tightly monitored by military escorts while doing interviews, reviewing documents, and otherwise exercising the essential constitutional rights of our nation's free press. The good news is that rather than kowtowing to the autocrats, dozens of media organizations have told Pete to stuff it, choosing to do old-school outsider digging into this insider war machine. This is Jim Hightower saying, meanwhile, the Project 2025 authoritarians hail their clampdown on free press rights by touting their, quote, fresh relationship with what they call their new Pentagon press corps. Right, it's their partisan press corps, not ours.

killed coal probe, a billionaire jet dodge, oceans buckling, and Trump hawking $12,000 coins while the Knicks curse takes hold. Good morning. This is the Commonwealth Report, news for the public, not the powerful. You can follow us at commonwealthreport.news. Did Trump send American paratroopers to go into Iran in secret? The Pentagon quietly flew paratroopers from the Army's storied Geronimo Battalion into Israel, and they hid it from you. Journalist Ken Klippenstein reports the deployment order went out April 7th, part of a contingency

0: plan with Israel for seizing Iranian territory that's been on the books since February. The Pentagon told the press the troops they were headed to CENTCOM. They never said Israel. Why the secrecy? Because launching from Israel means no Gulf state gets a say and no public debate gets in the way. The report says the quiet kept Americans from arguing over a joint operation inside Iran. That's how wars start now. Not with a vote in Congress, but with a press release that leaves out the most important word. Should a senator's coal empire get a free pass on poisoning your water? This year, the Trump administration killed a federal criminal investigation into the coal empire owned by Senator Jim Justice, Republican of West Virginia, and a close Trump ally. Prosecutors at the EPA and Justice Department believed they had a strong case over thousands of Clean Water Act violations, and the Deputy Attorney General's office told them, quote, pencils down. The DOJ charges only about a dozen criminal water cases a year, so killing one this early is almost unheard of. A former prosecutor of 24 years said there shouldn't be an untouchables list, but that's exactly what we've got. Coal mines leach arsenic into the water that working families drink, and the message from the top is clear. If you're Trump's friend, the law looks the other way. Republicans slip billionaires a tax dodge inside an air safety bill. After a military helicopter killed dozens over the Potomac, Congress finally moved on air safety. Then House Republicans slipped in a gift. The provision says aircraft tracking data can't be used to identify planes for collecting revenue from owners. Translation? Private jet billionaires get help dodging the tax man. A Los Angeles County assessor told Politico that for 1 year, that data brought California $35 million in revenue. One Senate Democrat put it plainly, quote, helping private jet billionaires avoid paying taxes. Right. This comes a year after Trump and Republicans made private jets fully tax deductible. So a bill written to keep planes from crashing into each other now doubles as a coupon for the super wealthy. That's who they work for. And it isn't you. You can't deduct from your taxes the cost of your car. Is the ocean dying while we argue about everything else? The United Nations just dropped its third World Ocean Assessment, the work of nearly 600 scientists from 86 countries. The findings are grim. The rate of sea level rise has doubled in a decade from about 2 millimeters a year to 4.3. Every year, 52 million tons of plastic pour into the sea. More than 4,000 marine species are now hit by microplastics. Fish stocks that feed billions are collapsing under pollution and industrial fishing. Greenpeace called it an urgent wake-up call. The ocean absorbs 90% of our excess heat and a third of our carbon. It's been quietly saving us for generations now, but now it's buckling, and the people in power would rather sell you a coin. Speaking of coins, has the griff ever been this shameless? On his birthday Sunday, Trump will watch UFC brawl staged outside the White House. To mark it, the Trump Organization and the UFC are hawking Freedom 250 coins stamped with his face, priced from $250 up to $12,000. They dropped today, supposedly to honor America's 250th birthday. Every patriotic moment branded and sold. And here's your palate cleanser. Trump showed up to Game 3 of the NBA Finals, got loudly booed during the anthem, appeared to nod off, and watched the Knicks lose. Fans are calling it the Trump curse. One fan said, quote, everything he touches turns to crap. Even basketball isn't safe. And that's the way it is today, Tuesday, June 9th, 2026. I'm Tom Hart. Change starts with you. You can be calling your Democratic or Republican representatives to let them know what you think by calling 202-224-3121. It's the Capitol switchboard. It'll get you right through to them. So what do we call the really, really mind-bogglingly rich? You know, at the founding of the Republic, they were referred to as speculators or moneyed interest or aristocrats. In the years leading up to the Civil War, we called them the cotton lords and the plantation aristocracy. In the late 19th century, they were the robber barons. In the 1930s, FDR called them the economic royalists. But since the Reagan Revolution, we've just called them billionaires. And now, you know, some of them want to call themselves tech bros. Like, that's kind of a good thing, you know, like tech is positive and bros, you know, like Mark Zuckerberg saying we need more masculine energy in American business culture. So we need a new phrase.
1: I would like to suggest the morbidly rich. Morbidly suggests unhealthy. And the vast riches that some of these people have is unhealthy to our democracy, particularly since five Republicans on the Supreme Court said that morbidly rich people can buy politicians. And it's unhealthy for them, too. So morbidly rich. There's an op-ed over at HartmanReport.com all about it. Check it out.
2: This is the Tom Hartman Program.
1: Hey, good morning. It's a cold, gray, rainy Tuesday here in Portland. I hope the weather is better where you are. We got a lot to talk about today. Well, and a couple of fascinating guests. While America burns, Trump builds himself a coliseum. I'll get to that in just a moment. Also, has the grift ever been this shameless? And frankly, in my mind, illegal? And did Trump send American paratroopers to go to into Iran in secret, basing them in Israel? This is a wild story. We'll cover those things in this first hour. In the second hour of our program, Sabrina Hake is going to drop by. Losing the slush fund won't save Todd Blanche, she argues. And Republicans slip billionaires' attached tax dodge inside an air safety bill. Seriously. You know, you can't deduct the cost of your car from your taxes, but billionaires can deduct the cost of their airplanes, isn't there? Their jet planes, isn't that nice? And should a senator's coal empire get a free pass on poisoning your water? Well, Trump thinks so. In the third hour of our program, Robert Greenwald, the famous movie director and producer, is going to be here with his newest movie, Suppressed 2026. A fascinating look at what the Republicans are doing to prevent you from voting. And also in the third hour, is the ocean dying while we argue about everything else? So a lot to talk about today. I want to start out my Hartman Report daily take at HartmanReport.com is titled, While America Burns, Trump Builds Himself a Coliseum. And, you know, if you've wandered anywhere near the White House or just watched on TV, you've seen this thing that the UFC calls the Claw. Right? It's this giant 600-ton monstrosity sitting on the front lawn of the White House, the place where the helicopter typically lands. It's going to cost $700,000 to repair the damage to the grass. It's taller than the White House itself. It's tricked out like a 4th of July beer can. And it's all there so that on June 14th, which is Donald Trump's birthday, two grown men can beat and choke and punch each other bloody and senseless for the entertainment of Orange Caligula. In fact, Trump liked it so much that he floated the idea of keeping it there permanently until somebody pointed out to him that he really does need a place for his helicopter to land. It's incredible. There is an ancient phrase for this form of governance. It was coined by the Roman poet Juvenal. He called it panem et circus, circenses. Panem, I'm assuming, is probably the root word for Panera bread. I don't, you know, eponym is Latin for bread, and since circenses is circuses. This is bread and circus, right? Keep the mob entertained and fed. He's kind of losing that part, but, you know, I guess there's McDonald's. But keep them entertained with a little blood, and they'll never notice that the guys in charge are stripping the government down to the studs. This is, you know, in fact, Trump, there's an amazing story here. Back in 2016, looking ahead to this year, a decade ahead, back in 2016, the federal government got together and Congress actually passed this law, creating this thing called America 250. And it was the agency, it actually has funding from Congress. It has a budget and everything. The agency that was supposed to put on the celebration of our nation's 250th anniversary. And it is co-chaired, the honorary co-chairs are George W. Bush and Barack Obama, a Democrat and a Republican president, former president, who are still alive. And everything was supposed to be, you know, all about America. So what Donald Trump did was he did this executive order creating within the executive branch, within the White House, a group called Freedom 250, which he entirely controls. And all of these things now are being done under Freedom 250 rather than America 250, as if it was America 250. But he has pushed Bush and Obama completely out of the picture. They have nothing to do with any of this. It's no longer a celebration of America's birthday. It's now a celebration of Donald Trump's birthday. I mean, that's pretty wild when you think about it. But on top of that, according to the a lawsuit filed by the Public Integrity Project, this is just highly illegal. The White House lawn, well, the entire White House, but the lawn in particular is a national park. It's controlled by, maintained by, funded by, and the property of the National Park Service. And when you put a 600-ton cage match operation on a national park, you first have to apply for a permit. You have to ask the National Park Service for permission. Trump did not do that. You also have to ask Congress for permission for something that has to do with the White House. Trump did not do that. He didn't do that with the East Wing either. And not only that, but Donald Trump, before he announced that the UFC fight was going to happen in front of the White House, bought stock in the parent company of UFC. And now UFC and Trump are selling sponsorships for this thing, or UFC is selling, you know, some of the profit will go to Trump by virtue of his own stock ownership. They're selling sponsorships that will not only appear at the UFC match, but will also appear on the Lincoln Memorial. I mean, this is just downright out front violation of the Hatch Act, obscene. And now Trump, his family, his sons are rolling out these new coins that are selling from $250 to $12,000 each, gold coins with his picture on them, to celebrate the UFC fight. So Trump has figured out a half a dozen different ways to grift off this thing on Sunday. He's going to make millions of dollars off this fight. Oh, and by the way, the one group that is going to be streaming it live, that's going to be, you know, that's going to have exclusive broadcast distribution rights to this, is Paramount Plus, which is owned by Nepo baby David Ellison, who is right now destroying CBS News and on the verge of buying CNN so he can destroy that too. I mean, the entire thing is a grift. It's a bread and circus grift. And the whole thing is just astonishing. I mean, you know, when Trump, this tasteless grifter, when he took over the White House, he paved over the Rose Garden, right? The one John Kennedy and Buddy Mellon designed in 1962. He ripped out the lawn, poured concrete. Then he bulldozed the Jacqueline Kennedy Garden, which was dedicated to her. It's a quiet, tree-shaded place. He ripped out all the trees. There was a pergola designed by I.M. Pei in 1965. He ripped all this stuff out for his gaudy ballroom, which, by the way, federal judges ordered halted, although it hasn't been halted. I mean, you know, just to put a pin on this, an exclamation mark on this, when Trump went to China, the dictator of China, President Xi, gave him rose seeds for the Rose Garden, which he paved over. It was Xi's way of ridiculing Donald Trump. I don't think Trump figured that out. He's not that bright. But, I mean, you know, this is just humiliating. I was in the East Wing back in 2009. I was there for a briefing with Jared Bernstein, who was working for Joe Biden at the time. And it was just a beautiful play. The parquet floors were just lovely. Quiet dignity. But now we've got a cage match. And the A-list names, they're saying no thanks. Dana White mailed invitations to Dwayne Johnson and a bunch of other famous people. They all said, no, I'm sorry, we've got other things to do. We're busy. So gas, healthcare, and groceries are still gutting working families. Gavin Newsom tweets out, Mr. President, we just want lower gas prices. We're being marched into a wider war with Iran. 13 dead Americans, hundreds injured, who Trump refused to visit when he went to Walter Reed. Hundreds of billions in military hardware destroyed. And the administration's grand answer to it all is a 600-ton fighting cage and a fireworks budget. This is just so, not just tasteless and obscene, but just so, and illegal, but wrong.
2: This is the Tom Hartman Program.
1: Founders didn't put their necks in a noose fighting a king so that 2.5 centuries later, a grifter president could pull this kind of thing.

0: And welcome back, Bob, in Raisin, Texas. Hey, Bob, what's up?
1: Hey, howdy, Tom, and smart listeners out there. I'm surprised I got the first one on today.
0: Well, I think you were the first caller. I take them in the order they come.
1: Yeah, I picked on Mateo there. I got in the line early.
0: Yeah, Mateo's off sick today, so Jeremy is filling in. But, yeah.
1: Oh, okay. Jeremy? Okay. Yep. It sounded like Mateo. It sounded the same,
0: yeah,
1: I guess.
0: Yeah, they sound similar.
1: Before I forget, yesterday's rant that you had on the Confederacy actually taking over again, reminded me of the old saying, you know, they used to call it Confederacy. They used to get Knights of the Golden Circle, right?
0: I'm not familiar with that, actually.
1: Knights of the Golden Circle was, you know, Jesse James and all these people that were in John Wilkes Booth was supposedly a member of.
0: Was it like a secret society within the Confederacy?
1: Yes.
0: Oh, interesting.
1: Yes, they had secret hand signals and everything else.
0: I got to look that up.
1: Down.
0: Thank you, Bob.
1: Knights of the Golden Circle. But I think what we've got going on right now is Knights of the Golden Circus.
0: Yes.
1: Elect a clown, expect a circus. And
0: exactly.
1: You've got one here that's
0: exactly
1: essentially a revival of the racist Confederacy.
0: Yep. There you go.
1: Rising again.
0: There you go. Well said, Bob.
1: Update for Taco Tuesday, though. The stock market today is down, and it looks like it's following the five-wave pattern down. We've had a peak now, and to fulfill the similarity with the 2000 crash, we're not going to have maybe a crash, but it's going to be a series of, you know, three waves up and five waves down.
0: Oh, I think it's going to get really bad 6 months to a year after these big AI IPOs.
1: Yes, yes. It's all hype and hyperscaling hype and yeah, everything else to go with it.
0: Yeah.
1: And right today, though, they announced that we're approaching the oil stockpile, emergency stockpile lows of the Biden period, when Biden was fighting the oil companies for their keep the prices from going up for the election.
0: Right.
1: And it looks like we have it in reverse here. We have price fixing going on in Texas, at least in this area. We have pretty cheap prices now, relatively back down to 330 and 340 areas in some places for regular gas.
0: Oh, that's interesting.
1: Not the average price, but
0: it would be fascinating to see a red state, blue state comparison.
1: Yes.
0: You think the oil companies are screwing the blue states?
1: Oh, definitely.
0: I mean, gas is $6, $6 to $8 in California.
1: Yeah, yeah. So if they stopped exporting, if they went back to the it was during the Obama era, I believe he stopped the export of crude oil.
0: He allowed the export. It had been banned from 1974 up until Obama legalized it.
1: Right. He cut off the ban of crude oil export, and they were starting to make money then. And now, essentially, you can see what they're doing. If we just reinstituted the ban, instead of windfall profits tax, just reinstitute the ban, and we have plenty of oil for ourselves and gasoline to go with it.
0: Yeah, I'm all in favor of that. You know, disconnect us from the world price. But I don't see it happening any day soon because the oil companies, thanks to five corrupt Republicans on the Supreme Court, now own the entire GOP and a large handful of Democrats. Bob, thanks for the call. Excellent, excellent points. And thanks for the Golden Circle.

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The Commonwealth Report brings you honest, unfiltered reporting. News for the public, not the powerful. Twice daily updates that matter. 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Take back your news. It's no coincidence that the time in Europe when the church ran the continent, you know, from around the 5th century to around the 15th or 16th century, that 1,000-year period is referred to as the Dark Ages. This is what happens when religion controls politics, when religion controls the state, the nation, and every nation of Europe was controlled essentially by the Catholic Church during that period of time. It got busted up with the Protestant Reformation in the 16th century. This was what the founders of this country very much knew about. George Washington refused to declare himself a Christian. Thomas Paine wrote an entire book embracing atheism. Ben Franklin fled Massachusetts as a teenager to escape the religious threats. And Thomas Jefferson went off on it regularly. There's a whole piece about how the Republicans are trying to impose a new dark age on America. It's all laid out, all the quotes and all the links over at HartmanReport.com. Check it out.

0: much as they are trying to make sure that it belongs to them. I mean, this is just crazy. The Trump family and the UFC are selling $12,000 Freedom 250 themed coins ahead of this fight. This is the Trump organization run by Uday and Kusei Trump. And it's going to be streamed exclusively, as I mentioned earlier, on the platform operated by the Nepo baby billionaire who's destroying CBS News. Incredible. Meanwhile, Trump showed up for the Knicks playoff last night, the game, against the San Antonio Spurs. And the fans, the Knicks fans, were seriously pissed off. I mean, they major booed him when the Jumbotron showed his face during the national anthem, and then a little later on, they booed him as well. He says they were cheering him. Yeah, right. It's called a Bronx cheer. And the Knicks had won 13 straight games, all right, 46-day winning streak, and they lost last night 115-111, and the fans are calling it the Trump curse. Also, you know, the other part of the Trump curse was that blocks around Madison Square Garden were closed off. It took fans hours to get there. The pregame watch parties were canceled. Long lines, frustrated fans, pissed off people. Afterwards, the Knicks fans were in the streets chanting F Trump. Gavin Newsom said, call it the Trump effect. Right. But on a serious note, we're learning today that Donald Trump deployed the 82nd Airborne, the 2nd Battalion, 501st Infantry Regiment. These are the famous Geronimo Battalion, to Israel, apparently to stage them to seize Karg Island, which is where most of the oil exports come out of Iran. To seize Karg Island in a joint operation with Israeli forces without having to involve our Arab allies in the region, you know, Kuwait, Saudi Arabia, UAE, Qatar, etc., Oman. And this story, it broke yesterday by Ken Klippenstein, and this is really pissing off our allies in the region. And it's also pissing off some people inside Israel. It's like, oh, you know, the United States is coming over here and messing around. The Pentagon never acknowledged this. In fact, they said the public notice was that the 82nd was bound for CENTCOM. Now, CENTCOM is Central Command. That's based out of Kuwait and U.S. Central Command and Qatar as well. But that's not where they went. They went to Israel. And that's where they are apparently right now. And, you know, which raises the question, what is the next plan that Trump has for this insane, illegal, unconstitutional war that he has joined indicted war criminal Benjamin Netanyahu and, you know, indicted fraudster and bribe taker Benjamin Netanyahu in doing? How is this going to play out? How much worse is this going to get? I don't see a way out at all. I mean, maybe you do. I'd love to hear your thoughts. In fact, I'll pick up your calls after the break. But we have never, ever in the history of America seen a grift like this. There are emoluments clauses that appear twice in the Constitution, once against taking foreign money, once against taking domestic money. And Trump, with this thing this weekend, is blatantly breaking them
1: both. Tom Hartman program. Call 202-808-9925.
0: But he doesn't care because the Supreme Court told him he can break all the law. He can crime all he wants. Nobody's going to hold him accountable. Certainly not Todd Blanche.

0: killed coal probe, a billionaire jet dodge, oceans buckling, and Trump hawking $12,000 coins while the Knicks curse takes hold. Good morning. This is the Commonwealth Report, news for the public, not the powerful. You can follow us at commonwealthreport.news. Did Trump send American paratroopers to go into Iran in secret? The Pentagon quietly flew paratroopers from the Army's storied Geronimo Battalion into Israel, and they hid it from you. Journalist Ken Klippenstein reports the deployment order went out April 7th, part of a contingency plan with Israel for seizing Iranian territory that's been on the books since February. The Pentagon told the press the troops, they were headed to CENTCOM. They never said Israel. Why the secrecy? Because launching from Israel means no Gulf state gets a say and no public debate gets in the way. The report says the quiet kept Americans from arguing over a joint operation inside Iran. That's how wars start now, not with a vote in Congress, but with a press release that leaves out the most important word. Should a senator's coal empire get a free pass on poisoning your water? This year, the Trump administration killed a federal criminal investigation into the coal empire owned by Senator Jim Justice, Republican of West Virginia, and a close Trump ally. Prosecutors at the EPA and Justice Department believed they had a strong case over thousands of Clean Water Act violations, and the Deputy Attorney General's office told them, quote, pencils down. The DOJ charges only about a dozen criminal water cases a year, so killing one this early is almost unheard of. A former prosecutor of 24 years said there shouldn't be an untouchables list, but that's exactly what we've got. Coal mines leach arsenic into the water that working families drink, and the message from the top is clear. If you're Trump's friend, the law looks the other way. Republicans slip billionaires a tax dodge inside an air safety bill. After a military helicopter killed dozens over the Potomac, Congress finally moved on air safety. Then House Republicans slipped in a gift. The provision says aircraft tracking data can't be used to identify planes for collecting revenue from owners. Translation, private jet billionaires get help dodging the tax man. A Los Angeles County assessor told Politico that for 1 year, that data brought California $35 million in revenue. One Senate Democrat put it plainly, quote, helping private jet billionaires avoid paying taxes. Right. This comes a year after Trump and Republicans made private jets fully tax deductible. So a bill written to keep planes from crashing into each other now doubles as a coupon for the super wealthy. That's who they work for. And it isn't you. You can't deduct from your taxes the cost of your car. Is the ocean dying while we argue about everything else? The United Nations just dropped its third World Ocean Assessment, the work of nearly 600 scientists from 86 countries. The findings are grim. The rate of sea level rise has doubled in a decade, from about 2 millimeters a year to 4.3. Every year, 52 million tons of plastic pour into the sea. More than 4,000 marine species are now hit by microplastics. Fish stocks that feed billions are collapsing under pollution and industrial fishing. Greenpeace called it an urgent wake-up call. The ocean absorbs 90% of our excess heat and a third of our carbon. It's been quietly saving us for generations now, but now it's buckling, and the people in power would rather sell you a coin. Speaking of coins, has the griff ever been this shameless? On his birthday Sunday, Trump will watch UFC brawl staged outside the White House. To market, the Trump Organization and the UFC are hawking Freedom 250 coins stamped with his face, priced from $250 up to $12,000. They dropped today, supposedly to honor America's 250th birthday. Every patriotic moment branded and sold. And here's your palate cleanser. Trump showed up to Game 3 of the NBA Finals, got loudly booed during the anthem, appeared to nod off, and watched the Knicks lose. Fans are calling it the Trump curse. One fan said, quote, everything he touches turns to crap. Even basketball isn't safe. And that's the way it is today, Tuesday, June 9th, 2026. I'm Tom Hart. Change starts with you. You can be calling your Democratic or Republican representatives to let them know what you think by calling 202-224-3121. It's the Capitol switchboard. It'll get you right through to them. So what do we call
1: the really, really mind-bogglingly rich. You know, at the founding of the Republic, they were referred to as speculators or moneyed interest or aristocrats. In the years leading up to the Civil War, we called them the cotton lords and the plantation aristocracy. In the late 19th century, they were the robber barons. In the 1930s, FDR called them the economic royalists. But since the Reagan Revolution, we've just called them billionaires. And now, you know, some of them want to call themselves tech bros. Like, that's kind of a good thing, you know, like tech is positive and bros, you know, like Mark Zuckerberg saying we need more masculine energy in American business culture. So we need a new phrase. I would like to suggest the morbidly rich. Morbidly suggests unhealthy. And the vast riches that some of these people have is unhealthy to our democracy, particularly since five Republicans on the Supreme Court said that morbidly rich people can buy politicians. And it's unhealthy for them, too. So morbidly rich. There's an op-ed over at HartmanReport.com all about it. Check it out. Did you know that every weekday we send out an email before the show giving you all the topics coming up so you could be fully informed and ready to interact with our program? 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Check it out.

0: minutes past the hour. Picking up your calls. What's on your mind today? It's also summertime now. You know, it's June. We're officially in summer. My grandkids are out of school, all that kind of stuff. So I'm going to declare anything goes summer. You know, normally we just say only on Friday may you call in with topics that are not the topics that we're talking about that day. You know, if you want to discuss UFOs or, you know, the meaning of life or something like that, typically that's just for Friday. But, you know, for many years we've declared anything goes summer. It kind of slows down in the summer. People are on vacation. And so I am declaring the beginning of anything goes summer right here, right now. So what's on your mind today? Mike in Fairfax, Virginia. Hey, Mike, what's up?
1: Yes, Tom. Yes, I'm retired analyst Mike on Substack, retired Iranian analyst, and right now we're in a total trap. I mean, basically, both Hezbollah and Israel can veto any deal that the U.S. and Iran would make because by just starting to shoot at each other.
0: Yep.
1: So it's really got to be up to Congress to pull us out of this because Trump is totally incapable of making a deal.
0: Well, it passed the resolution, but it's non-binding. I mean, it doesn't have any teeth.
1: Yeah.
0: It's just a sense of Congress.
1: Right.
0: It hasn't gone through the Senate yet either, has it? I think it's just passed the House.
1: Right. Well, yeah, but they need to do a war powers resolution. They need to force Trump to actually veto it. And then the American people need to get out in the streets and really protest this war. Because
0: yeah.
1: this war was caused totally by, you know, believing that they could do a surprise attack and that would somehow knock out the Iranian regime. And basically Netanyahu got somebody foolishly enough to believe that, you know, analysis.
0: Yeah.
1: And it's really right now we have leverage. We can keep the material buried. We can make a deal with Iran and get the straits reopened. But he's got to give up the idea of overthrowing the regime. That's not going to happen without a massive civil war and millions of Iranians being killed and most of the region set on fire. And that's just not worth it.
0: Yeah, I'm with you, Mike. We have never had in the history of the United States, thank God, a president this stupid and gullible. I mean, somebody came to Donald Trump once and said, hey, let's put your name on stakes. That'll make a fortune. And Trump stupidly said yes, and of course it failed. Somebody else came to him and said, hey, you know, I got an idea. Let's put your name on a board game. You know, that'll make a lot of money. And Trump stupidly said yes, and that failed. Somebody came to him and said, hey, let's put your name on bottled water. And Trump stupidly says, yeah, sure, let's do it. And that failed. Somebody came to him and said, hey, you ought to buy an airline, make a Trump airline. He tried that. It failed. I mean, I could go on. There's literally dozens of these, you know, ventures or whatever you want to call it, where, you know, businessmen, entrepreneurs, very good salespeople came to Trump. And, I used to do sales for the companies that I started. We started an ad agency. I was out selling advertising. We started a travel agency. I was selling travel. And I used to teach sales. And one of the things that I can tell you as an absolute fact is that salespeople are the biggest suckers for other salespeople. I'm not sure exactly why, but it's true. And Trump is just a sucker. And Netanyahu came over here with a sales pitch and said, hey, you know, we're going to remake the Middle East. It'll be just like Venezuela. I'll avoid going to prison. You'll be famous and popular. Everybody will love you. And Trump was like, oh, cool. Just like the Taj Mahal, just like this Trump steaks. And it turned out the same way. It's failing. So, I don't know, Mike. I don't see a happy ending at all out of this. I mean, I literally cannot see any way that Donald Trump can get out of this thing short of simply saying, okay, Iran, the Gulf is yours. You can start charging tolls. You can keep your uranium. And I'm just going to come home. I'm going to declare this thing over. I'm bored. I'm over with. Which is essentially what he's saying right now, is he not?
1: Well, I think we have a lot of leverage since we did use military force. And I think we can keep the material buried by restrikes if we'd have to. And I think we can make a deal with Iran. And I think we can come out of this not as a defeat if we play it right.
0: But it's not going to be anything close to the quality of the deal that we had that Obama put together.
1: Well, I think you can get even a better deal because I think you can get anytime, any place inspection, which we didn't have, because we have the threat of military force, which we didn't quite have. We only had snapback sanctions with the Obama deal. Hmm. So I think if he plays it right, you can U.S. can play this right. They can make a better deal because the biggest thing that happened between the two things is that Syria fell. So they basically don't have that ally. And that ally was the main one that the Hezbollah was propping up Syria, and Syria was propping up Hezbollah.
0: Well, there's the caveat
1: that
0: I have no faith in at all, which is, you know, that if Trump can pull this off.
1: I think if Congress forces the situation and we can force a good deal to make sure we can get the enriched uranium or keep it buried, and we can definitely guarantee the straits can be open, I think that would be a satisfactory situation. We're not going to get the overthrow of the Iranian regime. Would be a very
0: I get it. No, that's definitely not going to happen, at least over the short term.
1: No.
0: Mike, thanks a lot for the call. Good to hear from you. Gran in Anchorage, Alaska. Hey, Gran, what's up?
2: Hey, long time sporadic.
0: Okay. Nice to hear from you.
2: Yeah, so I learned about you as a mother of pre-junior high kids when IBEW owned a radio station up here in Anchorage, Alaska.
0: Oh, yeah.
2: So I'm ancient, but
0: I'm
2: mean as ever.
0: Yeah.
2: That's correct. That I am that old. So Alaska is also affected by the price of oil, obviously.
0: Mm.
2: But we have to transport it down an aging oil pipeline from Prudhoe to Valdez.
0: Right.
2: Hilariously, I moved to Alaska in 1989. What happened in 1989?
0: I don't know. Tell me.
2: The Valdez.
0: Oh, yeah. Exxon Valdez.
2: The Valdez oil.
0: Yeah.
2: Formerly lived, former Eastern Washington University alumni.
0: Mm-hmm.
2: Well, I'm still an alumni. So when oil per barrel drops below $90 a barrel,
0: mm-hmm.
2: the Alaska economy collapses.
0: Oh,
2: because you probably noticed that
0: so much of your economy is based on the revenue from the drilling and export of that oil.
2: That's correct.
0: Yeah.
2: And there's no reason for an oil company to invest in Alaska commercially or, nonprofit to make themselves look good if oil is not above $90 an hour. So Trump was extremely upset that nobody wanted to drill in Anwar. Well, it's pretty simple oil economics. I couldn't get a C in microeconomics if I liked dependent upon it, but macro, I'm a macro girl and the daughter of a World War II unlimited tonnage captain.
0: Mm-hmm.
2: This is tribal and this is Indian country up here.
0: Mm-hmm.
2: And I'm happily married to a Marine who went to Vietnam from 1970 to 1972, and he's from Nunavak Island, so a North Pacific Island dude.
0: Mm-hmm.
2: Happily married. We're celebrating, I think, 34 years on the 21st of June.
0: Congratulations. So what's the point you're making, Grant?
2: So our economy is in the, as Trump would put it, shite hole.
0: Uh-huh.
2: Okay? And real estate, anybody who doesn't like to live amongst brown people are selling. And happily, Grand X is purchasing their homes for a fair price.
0: Yeah.
2: And we're going to get a lot of people who don't like brown people out of Alaska, and that is not a bad thing because this is Indian country.
0: Yeah. Well, good to hear. Grand, thanks. Thanks for checking in with us, and thanks for
2: Thank
0: the update.
2: You.
0: Good talking to you.
2: Thank you.
0: Sure enough. Gail in, a trucker, are you in Virginia right now or someplace?
3: Yes, I am.
0: Okay.
3: I'm in Virginia. anyway, I'm a longtime listener and first-time caller on
0: Well, thank
3: show.
0: You, Gail.
3: And I want you to talk about what's going on in Albania. I don't think enough is being said about with the Kushners going in there.
0: Shall I lay this out for people right now?
3: Yes, please.
0: Okay, sure.
3: Please, I'll let you talk.
0: So here's what happened. Ivanka and Jared were on a mega yacht owned by one of the Rothschild children. A bunch of Nepo babies off the coast of this island that is off the coast of Albania, I believe it's in the Mediterranean Sea. And this island was turned into a fortified bunker island. It's got dozens of bunkers across it that are actually nuclear-proof, which is something that billionaires just love. I mean, they're paying for nuclear-proof bunkers all over the world. And it's a wildlife preserve right now. You know, it's a fairly large island, and the people go out there and they picnic and things like that. The Albanians just love it. And, you know, so anyhow, they're on this yacht and they pull up to this island and they swim over to the island and walk around it. And Ivanka says, well, this is beautiful. It should be ours. You know, let's buy it and turn it into a fancy place for billionaires. And we can even use the bunkers. The bunkers are selling for millions of dollars a piece right now, you know, that'll survive a nuclear holocaust. So let's do this. And they raised $1.5 billion, mostly from Saudi Arabia, and they want to do this thing. And the corrupt leader of Albania, nobody knows how much money they slipped to him under the table, but he's like, okay, that's cool, you can have the island. And now I think today is the ninth day in a row, maybe the tenth day in a row, over 100,000 people have shown up in the main city in Albania. Perhaps you remember the name of it, Gail. I'm sorry, I've forgotten. And they are.
3: They are
0: seriously pissed off. They are seriously pissed off. So, you know, the question in my mind, I mean, Jared and Ivanka already live on an island surrounded by essentially a moat, surrounded by the Atlantic Ocean, off the coast of Florida right now, along with Jeff Zuckerberg or Mark Zuckerberg, rather, and a bunch of other billionaires. I mean, there's 34 families, I think, who live on this island off the coast of Florida that's been taken over. And, they've already got their private island, but they don't own the whole island. They only own one estate out of 34 on this island.
3: The people are inspiring with them protesting. Yeah. That is very inspiring to all of us to fight these billionaires.
0: Yeah. And what provoked it was when the government of Albania put up barbed wire around the perimeter of the island and blocked off, small boats from coming in and landing there so that people could have their picnics and things. And that's when people got really seriously pissed off. Gail, I got to run, but thanks for the call. That was a great one. And I look forward to talking to you again in the future as you drive across the country. It's 48 minutes past the hour. I'll be back with more of your calls in just a minute.
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0: It's the true people's media. I'll be right back with more of your calls.

0: And welcome back, George in Coarse Gold, California. Hey, George, what's on your mind today?
1: Hi, Tom. It's Tirana is the capital of Albania.
0: Tirana, thank you. And you're right.
1: And the Adriatic Sea and the Ionian Sea are nearby.
0: Okay, thank you very much for the geography lesson. I appreciate that, George.
1: I called because I heard a disturbing interview yesterday on Ian Masters' background briefing with a writer attached to the Quincy Institute's
0: responsible statecraft. Yeah.
1: Yes, and his name is Ben Freeman, and he was talking about this article that Congress is considering called 224 attached to the our military budget, and they're trying to integrate Israel's intelligence and military with our Pentagon.
0: Yes.
1: And actually have a person in the Pentagon who's Israeli, and he's telling them all what we're doing.
0: Yeah.
1: And the Section 224 was opposed by Ro Khanna, but it was shot down in committee. But Tom Massey said he's going to bring it up on the floor. So please, everybody contact your congressman or senator and tell them we don't want Section 224. We do not want to integrate Israeli's defense forces and intelligence into our Pentagon.
0: Yeah, or any other countries, frankly. I mean, you know, it's
1: exactly.
0: We've never done this with Canada. We've never done it with Mexico. We've never done it with Europe or NATO. We've always, you know, maintained the integrity of our military, of our Pentagon. And the Israelis, I mean, we're in the midst of a spy scandal, by the way. You know, of Israel spying on the United States. It was kind of a one-day story back on Thursday or Friday of last week, as I recall. But I'm with you, George. Thank you very much for pointing that out. I appreciate that. Good talking to you. Janet in Strongville, Ohio. Hey, Janet, what's on your mind today?
2: Hi, Tom. Thanks for taking my call. I have been, and I explained your screener, I am in the midst of reading a book called On Fire for God by Josiah Hess, and it is the best explanation that I have ever read on Christian nationalism, my Christian nationalism, mm-hmm. and how this is, and I'm only on page 80, and the reason I had to call is because this is the first time I've ever heard anyone like this mention Paul Weyrich and his whole contribution to converting. It's just fascinating.
0: Yeah. He was the co-founder, by the way, for people who don't know who we're talking about. He was the co-founder of the Heritage Foundation.
2: Yes, he was. And I'm beside myself. I don't know how we get ourselves out of this. People don't understand just how dedicated these folks are and what their ultimate goal is, and they think that Israel is going to be their friend and protect them, and they don't. It's all based on this rapture stuff, anyway.
0: Yep.
2: But I had a quick question for you, and it has to do with your new book, "Who Killed the American Dream?" Or who
0: mm-hmm.
2: is that
0: yeah.
2: the title of it? Okay, I hope. I mean, I know a lot of the names. I look forward to reading it. But I hope that Bill Clinton does get a mention in there.
0: As I recall, he does, briefly.
2: Oh, excellent.
0: Yeah, his embrace of neoliberalism. Yeah.
2: Okay.
0: Yeah. Mostly it's about what led up to Citizens United. But, yeah, we're in kind of a mess here now. Janet, thank you. Thanks for the call. And I agree with you. These people are fanatics, and this deal with Israel is particularly skeezy. We don't have the time for it right now, but I hope we can talk again in the future. Thank you, Janet. Hey, thanks so much for sharing our program and for reaching out to our stations and sponsors and letting them know that you're listening. It really means a lot to us. You know, Richard Nixon and Spiro Agnew both took cash bribes while they were in the White House. Since then, you know, the Supreme Court, or at least five Republicans on the Supreme Court, made it a lot easier for politicians to take bribes with the Citizens United decision, which basically legalized political bribery as long as it's done through campaigns or PACs or super PACs. But for some people, there's just never enough money, right? Donald Trump has been running small-time hustles to make money for decades, selling sneakers, Bibles, steaks, vodka, water. But now he's hit the big time. He's got these fungible tokens, right? These fungible crypto assets, which are basically just digital pictures of Donald Trump that say fight, fight, fight. And he has turned them into an $8 billion machine. His wife is in on this, too, with his Trump coin. It's a new way that foreign powers and billionaires in the United States can just shovel money into Donald Trump's pocket. There's a whole article about it over at HartmanReport.com titled Presidential Payola, the Evolution of Political Bribery. Check it out. 54 minutes past the hour. Picking up your calls here, Randall in New Hope, Minnesota. Hey, Randall. Thanks for listening to KTNF. What's up?
3: Oh, it's so good to talk to you again. I'm so glad that you grew up the same time I did and saw everything that I saw, and you're smart enough to stay on top of it. Thank you, thank you, thank you.
0: You're welcome.
3: Now, the thing that's up is I got a cure for Donald Rump.
0: Mm-hmm.
3: His new name is Donald Rump, and the reason is because he's such a pussy, and he has a very white dairy hair. He wears a lot of makeup, too, and he loves women so much, I think he should become one. And the next time he falls asleep in public, we'll take him behind the scenes. It won't take long. We'll put his mushroom when the sun don't shine. We'll put his diaper back on and put him out there, and he won't know what happened because he's so drugged up half the time. He won't know what happened until the next time he has to take his diaper off and he has to sit down to go.
0: I get it. Let's try not to use the P word, but

0: Yeah, I get it. I get it. Thank you very much, Randall. Phil in Los Angeles. Hey, Phil, you got a quick one?
1: Never, no. But, you know, this question of the integrity of our Pentagon as if the tail wags the dog is absolutely ludicrous. I think what you're asking us, the sip that you're asking us to take from the goblet is this illogical thing of a Pax Americana, as if your Democrats who said, yes, it was worth the price that 500,000 Iraqi children died because of the sanctions. This was what, Madeleine Albright? Oh, gosh. Take it.
0: I criticized those sanctions, Phil.
1: Oh, I know you did. I know you did. Yeah, from your place of telling everyone that the Democratic Party is the lesser evil, the oldest capitalist party on the planet responsible for so much death and destruction. You just don't like that the mask has been removed, my man.
0: Yeah, okay. Well,
1: under
0: Phil,
1: yeah,
0: no. Your sarcasm is, frankly, I was going to say pathetic, but I no need to respond. I think people get who you are and what you're all about. Thanks. On the other side of the break, Sabrina Hake is going to drop by. It's going to be fascinating. Stick around.
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3: Years ago, when I announced that I was leaving my job as editor of the Texas Observer to run for political office, I had to admit that going into politics is the only downward career move one can take from journalism. But being both a journalist and a politician does hone one's ability to detect the smell of BS. And we Americans are presently getting a noxious blast of that stench from our warmongering Department of Defense. The vast trillion-dollar Pentagon is the ultimate Big Brother bureaucracy, literally empowered to compel thousands of Americans to die in foolish military misadventures cooked up by political partisans and profiteering corporate contractors. That's why it's so alarming that Trump's Project 2025 autocrats are now rushing to slam an iron door of censorship on reporters trying to inform us commoners about the militaristic schemes and corporate fraud that comes from inside this government fortress. In the name of defending freedom, Trump's palace guards are banning media outlets that displease His Royal Highness. Also, Pretty Boy Pete, Trump's made-for-TV Pentagon honcho, has even decreed that reporters must be tightly monitored by military escorts while doing interviews, reviewing documents, and otherwise exercising the essential constitutional rights of our nation's free press. The good news is that rather than kowtowing to the autocrats, dozens of media organizations have told Pete to stuff it, choosing to do old-school outsider digging into this insider war machine. This is Jim Hightower saying, meanwhile, the Project 2025 authoritarians hail their clampdown on free press rights by touting their, quote, fresh relationship with what they call their new Pentagon press corps. Right, it's their partisan press corps, not ours.

killed coal probe, a billionaire jet dodge, oceans buckling, and Trump hawking $12,000 coins while the Knicks curse takes hold. Good morning. This is the Commonwealth Report, news for the public, not the powerful. You can follow us at commonwealthreport.news. Did Trump send American paratroopers to go into Iran in secret? The Pentagon quietly flew paratroopers from the Army's storied Geronimo Battalion into Israel, and they hid it from you. Journalist Ken Klippenstein reports the deployment order went out April 7th, part of a contingency plan with Israel for seizing Iranian territory that's been on the books since February. The Pentagon told the press the troops, they were headed to CENTCOM. They never said Israel. Why the secrecy? Because launching from Israel means no Gulf state gets a say and no public debate gets in the way. The report says the quiet kept Americans from arguing over a joint operation inside Iran. That's how wars start now, not with a vote in Congress, but with a press release that leaves out the most important word. Should a senator's coal empire get a free pass on poisoning your water? This year, the Trump

Administration killed a federal criminal investigation into the coal empire owned by Senator Jim Justice, Republican of West Virginia and a close Trump ally. Prosecutors at the EPA and Justice Department believed they had a strong case over thousands of Clean Water Act violations, and the Deputy Attorney General's office told them, quote, pencils down. The DOJ charges only about a dozen criminal water cases a year, so killing one this early is almost unheard of. A former prosecutor of 24 years said there shouldn't be an untouchables list, but that's exactly what we've got. Coal mines leach arsenic into the water that working families drink, and the message from the top is clear. If you're Trump's friend, the law looks the other way. Republicans slip billionaires a tax dodge inside an air safety bill. After a military helicopter killed dozens over the Potomac, Congress finally moved on air safety. Then House Republicans slipped in a gift. The provision says aircraft tracking data can't be used to identify planes for collecting revenue from owners. Translation? Private jet billionaires get help dodging the tax man. A Los Angeles County assessor told Politico that for 1 year, that data brought California $35 million in revenue. One Senate Democrat put it plainly, quote, helping private jet billionaires avoid paying taxes. Right. This comes a year after Trump and Republicans made private jets fully tax deductible. So a bill written to keep planes from crashing into each other now doubles as a coupon for the super wealthy. That's who they work for. And it isn't you. You can't deduct from your taxes the cost of your car. Is the ocean dying while we argue about everything else? The United Nations just dropped its third World Ocean Assessment, the work of nearly 600 scientists from 86 countries. The findings are grim. The rate of sea level rise has doubled in a decade, from about 2 millimeters a year to 4.3. Every year, 52 million tons of plastic pour into the sea. More than 4,000 marine species are now hit by microplastics. Fish stocks that feed billions are collapsing under pollution and industrial fishing. Greenpeace called it an urgent wake-up call. The ocean absorbs 90% of our excess heat and a third of our carbon. It's been quietly saving us for generations now, but now it's buckling, and the people in power would rather sell you a coin. Speaking of coins, has the griff ever been this shameless? On his birthday Sunday, Trump will watch UFC brawl staged outside the White House. To mark it, the Trump Organization and the UFC are hawking Freedom 250 coins stamped with his face, priced from $250 up to $12,000. They dropped today, supposedly to honor America's 250th birthday. Every patriotic moment branded and sold. And here's your palate cleanser. Trump showed up to Game 3 of the NBA Finals, got loudly booed during the anthem, appeared to nod off, and watched the Knicks lose. Fans are calling it the Trump curse. One fan said, quote, everything he touches turns to crap. Even basketball isn't safe. And that's the way it is today, Tuesday, June 9th, 2026. I'm Tom Hart. Change starts with you. You can be calling your Democratic or Republican representatives to let them know what you think by calling 202-224-3121. It's the Capitol switchboard. It'll get you right through to them. So what do we call the really, really mind-bogglingly rich? You know, at the founding of the Republic, they were referred to as speculators or moneyed interest or aristocrats. In the years leading up to the Civil War, we called them the cotton lords and the plantation aristocracy. In the late 19th century, they were the robber barons. In the 1930s, FDR called them the economic royalists. But since the Reagan Revolution, we've just called them billionaires. And now, you know, some of them want to call themselves tech bros, like, that's kind of a good thing, you know, like tech is positive and bros, you know, like Mark Zuckerberg saying we need more masculine energy in American business culture. So we need a new phrase. I would like to suggest the morbidly rich. Morbidly suggests unhealthy. And the vast riches that some of these people have is unhealthy to our democracy, particularly since five Republicans on the Supreme Court said that morbidly rich people can buy politicians. And it's unhealthy for them, too. So morbidly rich. There's an op-ed over at HartmanReport.com all about it. Check it out.

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1: Hey, welcome to the second hour of our program. On the line with us, our buddy Sabrina Hake, the federal trial attorney, 20-plus years experience specializing in First and 14th Amendment cases, contributor to numerous law journals and publications, including the Chicago Tribune. 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So, you know, go over to Substack and type in Hake Take, and it'll pop right up. 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Sabrina, welcome back to the program. This remarkable piece you wrote, Losing the Slush Fund Won't Save Todd Blanche. Tell us about this.
2: Okay. Hi, Tom. Always good to be here. So I wrote this piece because mainstream media got it wrong about the settlement. Even New York Times, which typically gets things right, got it wrong by calling it a settlement. Everyone knows about the $1.8 billion slush fund that Trump tried to put together. But the background is even more egregious. So Trump sued the IRS in late January, I think it was, and for being embarrassed. A contractor for the IRS released his tax returns. Everyone found out he only paid $750 in total for his federal income tax in 2016 and 2015, and paid nothing before that. So he got so embarrassed by that, he sued the contractor. By the way, the contractor did that in 2019 under his watch. So Trump sued the IRS, which he's over in control of now, for something that happened on his watch when he was in control under Trump, the first time. He sues the IRS. The judge says, wait a minute. This is at a federal district court in Florida. Judge says, you can't sue yourself. You're on both sides of this case. Where's the case in controversy? It goes way back, and we can talk about the reason for that, you know, separately. But the judge instantly said, you need to tell me why I have subject matter jurisdiction over this. This is, you can't be on both sides of the case. There's no case in controversy. So she orders both sides, the Department of Justice was defending the IRS case, orders both sides to brief the issue of whether or not there's a case in controversy. Because if there isn't any, there's no jurisdiction. And that is law 101. You have to have a case in controversy. Otherwise, the judge is just giving an executive opinion, which we can't do. It violates Article 3 of the Constitution. It's old business that you have to have a case in controversy. Blanche dismisses the entire case 2 days before that brief was due. So he files a motion to dismiss the case with prejudice, which means the case was over. There was no case. With prejudice means you can never bring this case again. It's gone. That's an old rule of federal procedure. Dismissal with prejudice is different than ordinary dismissal. That's what he did. He wanted it to be over. He didn't want the judge looking at it. He got rid of the case. Right after he got rid of the case and didn't tell the judge anything about a settlement, he and Trump announced this $1.8 billion slush fund that Trump and he is going to be able to dole out at their whim. Setting aside the slush fund for a moment, what they did was so egregious that 35 federal judges, retired federal judges, Democrats and Republicans, filed a motion May 27th, I think it was, to reopen the case, which is very rare. It's called a Rule 60 reopen. And the judges didn't hold back. They said what Blanche did was a fraud upon the court. And so the issue was that once they dismissed the case with prejudice, there was no more case. They didn't tell the judge that there was a settlement. And then they come out and tell the entire world and the American population that there's been a $1.8 billion settlement. You can't do that. The slush fund is kind of beside the point because what Blanche tried to do in bringing a case that was never a case to begin with and then dismissing it 2 days before his answer was due on why the court had jurisdiction, he basically locked the court out of the process and then pretended to the rest of the country that this was a legal settlement when there was no case at all to attach it to because he had dismissed it with prejudice. Completely fraudulent. The federal judges who filed this motion to reopen the case in late May made the case that he was behaving in such a fraudulent way. The fraud upon the court wasn't just upon this particular court, but upon the judiciary in general, because he manipulated a non-existent case, claimed it was a case, dismissed it with prejudice, didn't tell the judge that he was going to attach a settlement to it, and then came out with this bogus settlement. As I see it, and a lot of the media got this wrong, using the word settlement was just sloppy because you can't settle a case that's non-existent. It was a slush fund, but the looting is actually beside the point. What he tried to do was rope the federal court into approving this settlement without even telling the court about it. So basically, they were trying to rope the federal court into giving its stamp of approval on this slush fund, which the court didn't even know about. So that's basically what happened in the case. That's why 35 federal judges got frothing at the bit over it. And the court has ordered Blanche to respond to that motion. Let me stop here and see if you want to talk about that anymore.
1: Well, I would point out, first off, that the guy who released Trump's tax returns has been in federal prison basically ever since.
2: Right.
1: He's serving So Trump's embarrassment has found its revenge.
2: Right. And did you know, Tom, did you know he had, there was a almost the exact same case. This guy, his last name is Little John, now in the pokey, but he released like 400,000 people's tax returns. It wasn't just Trump that he singled out. He released a whole batch of them. And this exact same case was filed before this case with Trump, exact same contractor. The Department of Justice in that case filed a motion to dismiss because a contractor under some kinds of analyses of federal negligence are not deemed employees or agents of the federal government. So when this exact same dude filed, released those tax returns before, the DOJ filed a motion to dismiss. But when it was Trump's turn, they give him $1.8 billion and didn't even bother asserting those same legal defenses, even though this exact same case came before this exact same body before. So Blanche never asserted a real defense in this case. He just wanted to use it as a trigger and a vehicle for setting up this slush fund.
1: Right. And in my mind, and I'm not an attorney like you are, but in my mind, one of the most egregious parts of this is that associated with that slush fund was also a memo, which I believe is a directive to the Justice Department, from the Justice Department to the Internal Revenue Service, specifically saying that the $100 million that Donald Trump has owed the IRS since, as I recall, 2010, they did an audit of him and found that he had claimed a loss on his failing Chicago Trump Tower twice in 2 years in a row. He filed the same loss, which you can't do. You can only claim a loss once. And therefore, he owed them, I think at the time it was like $70 or $80 million. He's not paid it. It's now with interest over $100 million. And Blanche says, you no longer have to pay that $100 million, Donald. And nobody, including the IRS, can ever look at your taxes, at Udi or Kuse's taxes, at Ivanka or Jared's taxes, at people who work for your company's taxes, at your company's taxes, ever again. None of you guys, you might as well just stop paying taxes altogether because we're never even going to be able to audit you. And that seems to me like mind-boggling.
2: And Tom, there is no way, there's no court that would uphold that settlement because it wasn't attached to any case. So he is just giving the Trumps a carte blanche.
1: But it's a directive.
2: Impunity to evade taxes, and there's no consideration. Trump didn't give any consideration for that release. There's no way that would be binding on any court. It wouldn't be binding on any future administration. And frankly, I think even trying to put that in there is just as bad as the slush fund. I agree with you on that. Yeah. But even if there weren't any finances exchanging hands here, the fact that they tried to get a federal court rope her into approving something that was no case or controversy to begin with and then claimed that it was a legal settlement, it's a fraud.
1: Right.
2: And the 35 judges who filed this motion to reopen the case made they said that this was the most egregious conduct involving a corruption of the judicial process itself. And I'll just read what they said. Blanche used the proceedings before this case as a legal pretext while trying to deprive the court of the opportunity to determine whether there was even a case or controversy in the first place.
1: Right.
2: To let this lie would be, in effect, to reward and immunize collusion from judicial scrutiny, since the parties to the scheme will never themselves challenge the fraud that they're benefiting from.
1: And by the way, we only have about 2.5 minutes, I think, left here before we're going to hit a hard break. Number one, why is Todd Blanche not losing his law license? Why hasn't he been disbarred for this? Number two, how is this going to affect his his attempt to become the attorney general. And
2: I believe that he will. Sorry.
1: Go ahead.
2: I believe that Blanche is going to lose his law license about this, and I would almost bet my law license on it, because he is licensed in the state of New York. The state of New York disciplinary committee is not regulated by the federal government, even though Blanche actually tried to change the Federal Register and make it so that the Department of Justice supervised these disciplinary cases in all 50 states. It was ridiculous. There's actually a pending federal regulation that Blanche introduced that would give this Department of Justice the ability to stymie any investigation by state bar associations. And when that the public comment on that regulation closed in April, but less than 1% of the comments supported it. Every bar association opposed it. The New York Bar Association is aware of what's happening. And there are several complaints within the New York Disciplinary
1: Commission. This is like the old Soviet Union. It's like the old damn, the damn Soviet Union. So, wow. And you know, Blanche may end up being penalized for this. What's going to happen to Trump?
2: I think he'll lose his law license, and I don't agree with Ted Lieu that it's going to be after this administration. I think it's going to happen under Trump's watch, because the state of New York is not under the jurisdiction of the Department of Justice. There are several complaints already pending against Blanche.
1: Well, in order to be Attorney General, do you have to have a law license?
2: I suspect not.
1: Yeah, okay, so...
2: You don't, but I mean, he can't supervise briefs. He can't, anything he does would be the unauthorized practice of law. And I think Trump's ego wouldn't handle it very well if his own AG was disbarred. And I think he's going to be. And right. I think this is going to come up over and over again during his confirmation hearings.
1: Amazing. This is just astonishing. Sabrina Hake, federal trial attorney, 20 years experience. The Hake Take, SabrinaHake.substack.com. The article is titled "Losing the Slush Fund Won't Save Blanche," and it's brilliant, as are you, Sabrina. Thank you so much for coming on the program and sharing your brilliance with us. I appreciate it.
2: Thanks for all you do.
1: Back at you.
2: Thanks.
1: I'll be back in just a minute with more of the news of the day and your calls. Stick around.
0: This is the Tom Hartman Program.
1: So the Republicans slipped a tax cut for billionaires into an air safety bill, and a Republican senator's coal empire is going to get away with poisoning people. It's amazing. Stick around. I'll tell you all about it. And welcome back. Rudy in Atlanta, Georgia. Hey, Rudy, what's on your mind today?
3: How you doing, Tom?
1: Good. What's up?
3: You know, I have to say, you are a beast, dude. I for you to do what you do daily, you know, to intake this news and spit it out to the American people the way you do it, man, is just amazing.
1: Well, thank you. Thank my wife, too, because she actually comes up with all the topics for the show every morning. I mean, it's a collaborative effort, but she puts an enormous amount of work into this program.
3: Yeah, I appreciate Miss Louise, man, and Miss Hartman. You guys are, because I this is affecting me. Mm-hmm. So I know if it's affecting me, I know it must be affecting a lot of other people, man. This is crazy, Tom.
1: Mm-hmm. You had some thoughts on, about Iran, Rudy?
3: Yeah. The only thing that I see that will stop this or slow it down is bodies.
1: You mean more
3: soldiers'
1: deaths?
3: Bodies.
1: More American deaths?
3: Yeah.
1: Yeah. Well, yeah. They shot down a helicopter yesterday, and Trump is all hysterical about that. We've rescued the two pilots.
3: Yeah, I don't think that's... You know, I mean like bodies. I mean, it's going to be like what Putin is doing over in Russia. I mean, people won't even know what's going on. You know, bodies just going to be coming home, and the media is such till they're not even going to say anything.
1: Well,
3: man.
1: If we try to do a land invasion of Iran, I agree with you. I mean, it'll be as bloody as Putin's invasion of Ukraine. That's why I think it's not going to happen. I think Trump has figured out that is a hot stove that he damn well better not touch.
3: Yeah, well, he's going to do something along that line because he won't have a choice. Because he's going to have, he's going to find some kind of way to try to save face.
1: I think he's going to declare victory and come home.
3: Well, I
1: and the Republicans will rewrite the story and turn him into the grand hero of this novel.
3: Big bro, I hope that is the case. I hope and pray from your lips to God's. I hope that happens.
1: Yeah.
3: Have a good day, Tom. Take care, big bro.
1: Okay, thanks a lot, Rudy. Good talking to you. I appreciate it.
3: All right.
1: Sia in West Los Angeles. Hey, Sia, what's up?
4: Good morning, Tom. Listen to your mission and, you know, informed. But there was a time I called, like a few months ago, and I mentioned that there is a lot of Israeli politics and American governments, and unfortunately, I guess you mistook what I meant and stated it was anti-Semitic tropes, and you hung up the phone on me. And you know, I was actually completely dismayed by that. No, that's not what I understand. And of course, because now we see, you know, what I meant by that is we see it obviously. You know, now we have
1: that Israel has become the tail that is wagging the dog of this administration. Yeah, I get it.
4: Exactly.
1: Yeah, Sia, you were right. See, I'm sorry, I'm out of time here, but, you know, and I'm sorry I misunderstood you. Thank you for the call. It's 22 and a half minutes past the hour. I'll be back with you in 60 seconds.

0: 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Well, it's the brand new Confederate States of America, plantation politics. You know, the old Confederate States, today known as MAGA America, the new Confederate States, were devoted to making America as white as possible, stripping women and minorities of political and economic power, gutting workers' rights, rigging election outcomes, their leaders nakedly taking bribes, using the phony veneer of Christianity to justify brutal policies, including slavery, making queer people invisible, reconfiguring schools for indoctrination, having their militias terrorize minorities and their opponents, and maintaining a government of, by, and for rich white men. And these are the principles, the core principles around which the modern day GOP has reorganized itself. You can find an entire article about this. It lays the whole thing out over at HartmanReport.com. It's titled "The Plantation Politics of MAGA America. Is this the future we want?" Check it out. Welcome back. 24 minutes past the hour. Just a couple of absolutely shocking stories here about the ongoing and absolutely massive corruption in not just the Trump administration, but the entire Republican Party. They have all jumped on board, you know, with these grifts. Last year, in the so-called One Big Beautiful Bill, the Republicans, in their infinite wisdom, there wasn't a single Democratic vote for this, if my recollection is correct. The Republicans, in their infinite wisdom, said, you know, average people can buy a car, but you're going to have to pay sales tax on it, and you're going to have to pay income tax on every penny you spend to buy that car. So, you know, if you buy a $50,000 car, on your $50,000 of income, you're going to have to pay, you know, $15,000, $20,000 in income taxes. But if you buy a private jet, you can write it off. You don't have to pay any income taxes on the income that you use to buy that private jet. And now they want to double down on this. And California has basically a property tax on private jets. But the only way that they know where the private jets are is from, you know, air traffic control and whatnot telling them. Well, the Republicans in the House of Representatives just slipped a little notice provision into the legislation that just passed the House of Representatives this week, this budget legislation, that says that the data, quote, may not be used by any person, government agency, or other entity to identify aircraft for the purposes of obtaining revenue from the owner or operator of such aircraft. So California is going to lose millions of dollars in the taxes that they charge on private jets, because these private jet owners are pretending that their jets aren't domiciled in California. When this federal, you know, the FAA information shows that they are. I mean, California's been collecting in the neighborhood of around $3.5 billion. The data has helped the Los Angeles, this is just Los Angeles County, has helped them identify 1,000 additional aircraft living in the county with a total assessed value of $3.5 billion. This is an annual 1% property tax on private jets. So, you know, local property taxes that aircraft owners have been avoiding. It's incredible. So, yeah, you know, screw the average person. They just own cars and trucks. But anybody who can afford a $50 million Gulfstream, hey, we're going to give you every break possible, and we're going to make it so California can't even tax you. This is nuts.
1: 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Call 202-808-9925.
0: It's also now officially the Republican way. I mean, this is actually in the legislation.

0: killed coal probe, a billionaire jet dodge, oceans buckling, and Trump hawking $12,000 coins while the Knicks curse takes hold. Good morning. This is the Commonwealth Report, news for the public, not the powerful. You can follow us at commonwealthreport.news. Did Trump send American paratroopers to go into Iran in secret? The Pentagon quietly flew paratroopers from the Army's storied Geronimo Battalion into Israel, and they hid it from you. Journalist Ken Klippenstein reports the deployment order went out April 7th, part of a contingency plan with Israel for seizing Iranian territory that's been on the books since February. The Pentagon told the press the troops they were headed to CENTCOM. They never said Israel. Why the secrecy? Because launching from Israel means no Gulf state gets a say and no public debate gets in the way. The report says the quiet kept Americans from arguing over a joint operation inside Iran. That's how wars start now, not with a vote in Congress, but with a press release that leaves out the most important word. Should a senator's coal empire get a free pass on poisoning your water? This year, the Trump administration killed a federal criminal investigation into the coal empire owned by Senator Jim Justice, Republican of West Virginia, and a close Trump ally. Prosecutors at the EPA and Justice Department believed they had a strong case over thousands of Clean Water Act violations, and the Deputy Attorney General's office told them, quote, pencils down. The DOJ charges only about a dozen criminal water cases a year, so killing one this early is almost unheard of. A former prosecutor of 24 years said there shouldn't be an untouchables list, but that's exactly what we've got. Coal mines leach arsenic into the water that working families drink, and the message from the top is clear. If you're Trump's friend, the law looks the other way. Republicans slip billionaires a tax dodge inside an air safety bill. After a military helicopter killed dozens over the Potomac, Congress finally moved on air safety. Then House Republicans slipped in a gift. The provision says aircraft tracking data can't be used to identify planes for collecting revenue from owners. Translation? Private jet billionaires get help dodging the tax man. A Los Angeles County assessor told Politico that for 1 year, that data brought California $35 million in revenue. One Senate Democrat put it plainly, quote, helping private jet billionaires avoid paying taxes. Right. This comes a year after Trump and Republicans made private jets fully tax deductible. So a bill written to keep planes from crashing into each other now doubles as a coupon for the super wealthy. That's who they work for. And it isn't you. You can't deduct from your taxes the cost of your car. Is the ocean dying while we argue about everything else? The United Nations just dropped its third World Ocean Assessment, the work of nearly 600 scientists from 86 countries. The findings are grim. The rate of sea level rise has doubled in a decade from about 2 millimeters a year to 4.3. Every year, 52 million tons of plastic pour into the sea. More than 4,000 marine species are now hit by microplastics. Fish stocks that feed billions are collapsing under pollution and industrial fishing. Greenpeace called it an urgent wake-up call. The ocean absorbs 90% of our excess heat and a third of our carbon. It's been quietly saving us for generations now, but now it's buckling, and the people in power would rather sell you a coin. Speaking of coins, has the griff ever been this shameless? On his birthday Sunday, Trump will watch UFC brawl staged outside the White House. To market, the Trump Organization and the UFC are hawking Freedom 250 coins stamped with his face, priced from $250 up to $12,000. They dropped today, supposedly to honor America's 250th birthday. Every patriotic moment, branded and sold. And here's your palate cleanser. Trump showed up to Game 3 of the NBA Finals, got loudly booed during the anthem, appeared to nod off, and watched the Knicks lose. Fans are calling it the Trump curse. One fan said, quote, everything he touches turns to crap. Even basketball isn't safe. And that's the way it is today, Tuesday, June 9th, 2026. I'm Tom Hart. Change starts with you. You can be calling your Democratic or Republican representatives to let them know what you think by calling 202-224-3121. It's the Capitol switchboard. It'll get you right through to them. So what do we call
1: the really, really mind-bogglingly rich. You know, at the founding of the Republic, they were referred to as speculators or moneyed interest or aristocrats. In the years leading up to the Civil War, we called them the cotton lords and the plantation aristocracy. In the late 19th century, they were the robber barons. In the 1930s, FDR called them the economic royalists. But since the Reagan Revolution, we've just called them billionaires. And now, you know, some of them want to call themselves tech bros. Like, that's kind of a good thing, you know, like tech is positive and bros, you know, like Mark Zuckerberg saying we need more masculine energy in American business culture. So we need a new phrase. I would like to suggest the morbidly rich. Morbidly suggests unhealthy. And the vast riches that some of these people have is unhealthy to our democracy, particularly since five Republicans on the Supreme Court said that morbidly rich people can buy politicians. And it's unhealthy for them, too. So morbidly rich. There's an op-ed over at HartmanReport.com all about it. Check it out. 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And the entire three-hour podcast is available over at TomHartman.com. So have you noticed that the Republicans are pretty much not talking about a constitutional convention anymore? They used to be gung-ho to rewrite the Constitution. You know, they wanted to put corporate personhood in there. They wanted to change it so that women can't vote. They wanted to do away with the election of senators, repeal the 17th Amendment, take us back to them being appointed by the states. They had all these weird—they wanted to outlaw labor unions, all these weird ideas, but they've stopped talking about it. I mean, they're still moving forward on it, but it's not Project 2025, for example, you know, their ultimate talking document does not have one single mention in it about a constitutional convention. Why would that be? Well, it's because the Supreme Court is doing their work for them. I mean, you know, just they have overturned Article 2. They've overturned the first, fourth, ninth, and 14th amendments. They've overturned Article 1, Section 7. All the details of this whole thing are over at HartmanReport.com. You got to check it out.

0: right, 36 minutes past the hour. So one last story for your edification here, and then pick up your calls. Senator Jim Justice. Jim Justice ran as a Democrat for governor of West Virginia. Won. When Trump got elected in 2016, he changed his party affiliation to Republican. And then he ran for the United States Senate from West Virginia and won, replacing the so-called Democratic senator, and is now the Republican senator from West Virginia. He's also the CEO or owner or whatever of a family coal empire worth over $1 billion, according to Forbes magazine. It's called Southern Coal. And Southern Coal, this is from ProPublica. Molly Redden's reporting over in ProPublica. Southern Coal and other justice corporations, corporations associated with the Justice family, have racked up tens of thousands of alleged violations of the Clean Water Act and been sued repeatedly by state and federal prosecutors over their failure to properly follow environmental laws at their mining sites. This is a coal mining company. And, of course, coal mining operations, if they're not properly run, leach arsenic into the water supply of the local communities. Arsenic causes cancer. It also causes brain damage in children. And earlier this year, the Trump administration killed a federal criminal investigation into the coal empire owned by Senator Jim Justice, the West Virginia Republican. Now, he was looking at potential criminal violations of the Clean Water Act. He and mostly his son, Jay, who actually runs the company these days. The investigations were shut down by the Trump administration. It was a joint effort by prosecutors and investigators with the Environmental Protection Agency, the Department of Justice's Environmental Crime Section, and the U.S. Attorney's Office of the Western District of Virginia. They were claiming incessant violations that had risen to the level of criminal behavior. Now, who shut this investigation down? Todd Blanche. He did it when he was the assistant or the deputy attorney general. This is just, more Todd Blanche corruption. This is what Sabrina Hake was talking about earlier in this this hour. One federal prosecutor, Rick Mountcastle, he says, I've never heard of this happening before. He said, there shouldn't be some sort of untouchables list of people who are immune from enforcement. Well, there is. If you're a Republican and a billionaire and friends with Donald Trump, and particularly if you're in Congress, it's just incredible. They note that environmental enforcement against large polluters has plunged under the second Trump administration. Just days after inauguration, Trump reassigned top career environmental lawyers at the DOJ to work on the immigration crackdown instead of environmental issues. In recent years, the Justice Company has repeatedly flouted regulations in the legal process. Jay Justice, the CEO, has been a no-show at court hearings involving Clean Water Act violations in the past. And in 2024, a judge in Alabama issued a civil contempt order against him for his repeated failure to respond to those lawsuits. Well, now he doesn't have to, because Todd Blanche just said, hey, you get a get-out-of-jail-free card, because you're a billionaire and you're friends with Donald Trump. Sweet, huh? Gar in Atlanta. Hey, Gar, what's on your mind today?
1: How you doing today, Tom?
0: I'm alive and kicking, Gar. What's up?
1: That's good. First thing I like to say, you remember when Trump said he don't pay taxes because he's smart?
0: Yeah.
1: How come they never bring that up?
0: Yeah, I do remember.
1: I mean, he came right out and said he don't pay taxes.
0: I know.
1: But the question I want to ask you, have you ever heard of Jared Yates Sexton? Has he been on your program?
0: He's been on the show. It's been a number of years since he's been on, but Jared has been writing forever. He used to write mostly for Truth Out, but now he's just all over the place. He's a good guy.
1: And I'm reading a book by him, and he goes into the history of Western civilization.
0: Mm-hmm.
1: And this book is powerful as far as the history of Oliver Cromwell, Benjamin Franklin, the Pope.
0: Wow.
1: I mean, he goes in all the detail. And after reading this particular book, you can say what Trump is doing is nothing compared to what went on throughout history, Western civilization's history.
0: Oh, yeah, for sure. No, he's,
1: Trump
0: is an imitator.
1: But the end game, But the end game, we know what the end game is. It's Sodom and Gomorrah, it's Noah's Ark, and it's the dinosaur. That's the end game.
0: I think the end game is the last days of the Roman Republic, Gar. Trump is, in my mind, intentionally trying to destroy America on behalf of Vladimir Putin.
1: Yeah, but it goes deeper than America. It definitely goes deeper than America. And the one point he made in the particular book was said they tried to separate the people from God to worship prophets and power.
0: Mm-hmm.
1: That's what they want people to worship, prophets and power.
0: Yeah.
1: Thank you, Tom.
0: Yeah, thank you, Gar. Well said. Charlie in Silversdale, Washington. Hey, Charlie, what's up?
2: Hi, Tom. Thank you for giving me a public voice. Washington State has 49 congressional districts. I get to vote for only one. Mm-hmm. I should be able to vote for every representative for my state. I believe voting districts should be eliminated. Every voter counts. No voter registration, no voter rolls. Vote by mail.
0: Well, I'm with you on your last three points, but, you know, the whole idea of having congressional districts was that democracy works best when it's local, that local democracy is the most powerful form of democracy, and so if you have small congressional districts, your voice doesn't get swamped by the majority. I mean, you know, frankly, you've got a couple of counties in Washington State. We've got many counties here in Oregon. I mean, geographically, it's more than half the state, three-quarters of the state, that are under Republican control. If we just did statewide stuff, we would end up like you in Washington and us here in Oregon with nothing but Democrats, which sounds nice to us Democrats, but there are states like, you know, most of your red states where there are actually Democratic districts. You want the Democrats to have some voice. So I'm opposed to your suggestion, frankly, unless you can convince me, Charlie.
2: Okay, well, gerrymandering has proven that it's been warped so badly that, like in the Deep South, a lot of people don't even have a voice.
0: No, I agree. Gerrymandering has proved that it's a system that can be corrupted. But you don't throw the system out because it can be corrupted. You fix it so it can't be corrupted. You outlaw gerrymandering, which is what we tried to do back in the day, you know, with the For the People Act. That would have, or maybe it was the John Lewis Voting Rights Act, it was one or the other, would have outlawed gerrymandering, or at least political and racial gerrymandering. And, we got stabbed in the back by Kyrsten Sinema and Joe Manchin, who has now been replaced by Jim Justice.
2: Tom, the whole point is one vote it should be equal to all the other votes. Everybody in the state should be able to vote for everybody that's representing them.
0: Well, in a parliamentary system, that's typically how it works. In our system, though, you have, you know, it's a representative form of government. And so if we're going to select our representatives to represent the people on a more or less geographic basis, this is the way that we do it. You haven't convinced me, Charlie, but keep trying. Keep trying. I like the way you think. Thank you for calling. Great to hear from you. It is 44 and a half minutes past the hour. I'll be back with more of your calls in just a minute. Stay tuned.

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1: We'll be right back with more of your calls. Stay tuned. 45 minutes past the hour.

0: And welcome back, David in Valencia, California. Hey, David, what's on your mind today?
1: Hey, good to talk to you, Tom. Love your show.
0: Thank you.
1: And I look forward to your new book.
0: Thank you.
1: What I'm calling about is there's so much going on in the news right now. It's like a new story every week that I try to keep up with every day. And in the beginning, when I really started seeing what was going on, they started talking about Project 2025, 900 pages. And it was basically a fast-forward playbook of what they're doing right now. But nobody is putting it into the context of this is actually the playbook of Project 2025, which is to deconstruct the administrative state. Take out the people who know what they're doing at the top, who are holding on to our constitutional rights and our democracy and fighting against the people who are trying to overthrow it. Take them out, fire them, and put in people who are loyal to the Führer. Or,
0: that's right. And to the billionaire class,
1: To the billionaire class, for the billionaire class.
0: Yep, the Epstein class.
1: And so if that is the case, which I believe it is, Project 2025 was a project that they put a year on. Heritage Foundation has been around for a long time and have been influencing presidents, I think, from Nixon, Reagan-ish era, all the way to present.
0: Yep.
1: But the fact that they put Project 2025 means that they're going full force and Trump is just following the playbook while grifting as much as he can. But it's basically, in my opinion, I want to hear your opinion, is this Project 2025, but it's just everybody's talking about Trump and the people around him, and he kind of lost focus of this is Project 2025. And
0: right.
1: I was wondering, do you think this is Project 2025? Or if you were going to look at why is all this happening, is it not deconstruction of the administrative state?
0: Yeah, let's talk about where this started. This started with a group of billionaires, many of whom made their money in the fossil fuel industry, who had two goals. One was to not be regulated, to not have their industry regulated or taxed, and they didn't want to pay income taxes. And the other was these were people who had read Ayn Rand's Atlas Shrugged and bought into this libertarian ideology. In fact, David Koch ran for vice president in 1980 on the libertarian ticket, got over 1 million votes. And this belief that if we just got rid of government altogether, if the only thing that the government did was police, fire, and army, if that was it, and even fire should be privatized, and everything else was run by private corporations and private interest, that America would become a paradise. And I think these guys actually believe this. They're deluded, obviously. It's never worked before. It's never worked in the history of the world, oligarchy like that. And so, they funded the Heritage Foundation. And, and the Heritage Foundation came up with, as I recall, there's like 12 or 1,300 steps or points in Project 2025. And the last news story I saw said that the Trump administration had, as I recall, put into place over 960 of them. So they're accomplishing it. And the goal of it is to actually undo the New Deal, to take America back to a time when we had a weak federal government and strong states, as opposed to right now where you've got a strong federal government and weak states, and impose this libertarian paradise that David Koch was talking about. I'm with you, David. Yeah, I think your analysis is absolutely right. Thank you for the call. It's 49 minutes past the hour.

0: Hey, thanks so much for sharing our program and for reaching out to our stations and sponsors and letting them know that you're listening. It really means a lot to us. Did you know that the ancient Roman Republic, you know, which for 480 years was actually a democratic republic before Julius Caesar kind of ended the democracy phase and replaced it with the autocracy phase, that they were brought down by a very small group of very rich people. The richest man in ancient Rome was Marcus Licinius Crassus. He was the richest guy. He, the billionaire of Rome. And he frankly hated the Roman free bread for all welfare system. It was being paid for with his tax dollars, after all. So him and Pompey the Great and a few other rich guys got together, and they basically crashed Rome. They turned it into an oligarchy and then into a tyranny. And the parallels to what Trump is doing right now are absolutely shocking. There's an article about it over at HartmanReport.com titled American Caesar, Trump's Path to Power Mirrors Rome's Darkest Days. Check it out. Welcome back. 10 minutes before the hour and picking up your calls. Lori in Ocala, Florida. Hey, Lori, what's up?
1: Hey, Tom. Can you hear me okay?
0: Yeah, just fine.
1: Okay. Last week, I called, I think it was like the same day that stuff about texting from Grandpa came out, but I actually didn't call about that. I just wanted to open a discussion about whether or not anyone had heard any of his racist remarks, which I had, and I had read. It was not something to be talked about last week, so I did my own research, as I often do. I looked at this lady named Shay Stewart Foulet in Maine, okay? She kind of goes by the moniker of Black Girl in Maine, I think. And she's just brilliant. And she had the same issue that I've had. I'm saying, like, what's going on here? And she worked with, her professional job, she basically went through every Black group that she knows, and she's very well connected in Maine, and asked them what they thought. And Graham Platner went on his own privately and spoke to all of them and addressed their concerns without advertising it, because he knew that he had kind of said some things that were, you know, upsetting that community. And I growing up in Massachusetts, I've been to Maine a lot, and there certainly aren't very many people of color in Maine. So I was really happy to read about Shay Stewart Foulet and Substack, and I recommend that everybody go there, because she is an incredible advocate for democracy for everybody, people of color as well. And I just really loved her, and I wanted to put that pitch in for Graham.
0: Okay, well, we will find out tonight, you know, how the people of Maine, you know, what they think of his previous statements, of his tattoos, of his texting and his marriage and frankly, of, you know, Janet Mills taking money from big corporations and vetoing good legislation.
1: Oh, yeah.
0: And Susan Collins being on the take for the better part of 40 years. So we're going to find out tonight, Lori. Thanks a lot for the call. Thomas in Poconos, Pennsylvania. Hey, Thomas, what's on your mind today?
2: Hey, Tom, how you doing?
0: Good.
2: I wanted to ask you, why is mainstream media afraid to use the D word as far as in this country, dictatorship? Because I believe that we're ankle deep right now in a dictatorship, but they don't seem to want to use that word. Now, they'll talk about China, they'll talk about Russia, Putin, everybody else. Yeah. They'll use that word.
0: Yeah.
2: But when it comes to us, we are ankle deep in it.
0: You know, I think we're...
2: But mainstream media don't want...
0: I think you can build a strong case, Thomas, that we are ankle deep, in fact, neck deep in oligarchy, you know, rule by the rich, and that Trump, having made billions of dollars off his presidency and ripped off people to the tune of billions of dollars, is insanely corrupt. But we still have elections. And so while I share your concern that Trump is inching us step by step towards something that resembles dictatorship, I don't think we're there yet, although this most recent thing where they just put up an enemies list, it has the names of my colleague and friend David Pakman. His name is on this list. It's on the White House website, the official White House website of liberal loonies or whatever they call it. And they're outing, they're doxing these people, you know, basically telling their their hordes to, you know, go burn down their house or go swat them or send them pizzas or whatever. So it's the what we're seeing, Thomas, are the tools of dictatorship and the weapons of dictatorship. Absolutely. I just don't think we're fully there yet. And that's probably why the media is not using that word.
2: Okay.
0: Makes sense? Yeah, good talking to you, Thomas. Thank you. John in Westchester, New York. Hey, John, what's up?
3: Hey, Tom. The slush fund, the January 6th slush fund, I think it was a clarion call to his cult members for the November elections.
0: Yep, get ready, guys. I will pay you. And now he's looking for ways to pay them without the slush fund.
3: Well, it's also, I mean, I think that the Democrats really look like they got their thumbs in their bums, and they really look ineffective. I really think they should step up, start making, doing something more than they're doing.
0: Yeah. Well, I think this is why Graham Plattner caught fire, you know, his personal life notwithstanding, is that the guy's a fighter, and he uses fighting language. And that's what Democrats want now. That's what the Democratic base wants right now. We want people who will stand up to Trump. We want people who will stand up for democracy. We want people who will take names and kick ass. And, you know, sadly, that's not Democratic leadership. That's not Ken Martin. It's not Chuck Schumer. And it's not Hakeem Jeffries at the moment.
3: I know. He's playing the game. They're just playing along with him. I mean, yeah. they look.

Republicans on the Supreme Court legalized massive billions of dollars in dark money coming into the elections. And so the Democrats feel like, you know, they have to play the game that way. But I don't think that they have to. But, you know, I may well be wrong, but I share your sentiments, John. I really do. John, thank you very much for the call. Coming up next, Robert Greenwald is going to drop by. Robert Greenwald, the famous film director and producer. He's got a new movie out, Suppressed 2026. We're going to learn all about it in just about 5 minutes. So stick around. It's going to be fascinating.

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1: While the production of my lowdown commentaries is high-tech, I confess that I'm antiquated. I still write each piece in longhand, applying my ballpoint to paper. This has caused bewildered glances from some who see me scribbling away in local coffee shops and bars. Recently, one fellow sidled up and whispered, "Watch out! If they see you doing this, they'll haul you off to the Smithsonian." But we handwriters might not be as obsolete as the key tappers assume. A fast-spreading grassroots movement is calling for schools to re-emphasize the value of writing and printing by hand instead of being wholly dependent on machines. Already, 24 states, as varied as Mississippi and California, now require public schools to teach cursive writing in 3rd through 5th grades. This squares with new understanding of how brains absorb information. While keyboards are faster, the slower, more tactile act of handwriting creates longer-lasting comprehension of letters and better retention of the thoughts they convey. Neuroscientists find that rote keystrokes on a computer require little mental engagement, while physically drawing out words and ideas takes coordination of multiple areas of the brain to focus memory, eyes, and fingers on creating a written product. Just writing this piece conjured up a fond remembrance of my early childhood, sitting on the floor of our home learning to draw the ABCs, both print and cursive, on those line practice pads. It was both an artistic exercise and the development of a foundational tool for a life of learning. This is Jim Hightower saying, yes, computer literacy is an indispensable element of today's childhood curriculum, but so is the richer development of human thinking through putting pen to paper. So let's do both.

A killed coal probe, a billionaire jet dodge, oceans buckling, and Trump hawking $12,000 coins while the Knicks curse takes hold. Good morning. This is the Commonwealth Report, news for the public, not the powerful. You can follow us at commonwealthreport.news. Did Trump send American paratroopers to go into Iran in secret? The Pentagon quietly flew paratroopers from the Army's storied Geronimo Battalion into Israel, and they hid it from you. Journalist Ken Klippenstein reports the deployment order went out April 7th, part of a contingency plan with Israel for seizing Iranian territory that's been on the books since February. The Pentagon told the press the troops they were headed to CENTCOM. They never said Israel. Why the secrecy? Because launching from Israel means no Gulf state gets a say and no public debate gets in the way. The report says the quiet kept Americans from arguing over a joint operation inside Iran. That's how wars start now, not with a vote in Congress, but with a press release that leaves out the most important word. Should a senator's coal empire get a free pass on poisoning your water? This year, the Trump administration killed a federal criminal investigation into the coal empire owned by Senator Jim Justice, Republican of West Virginia, and a close Trump ally. Prosecutors at the EPA and Justice Department believed they had a strong case over thousands of Clean Water Act violations, and the Deputy Attorney General's office told them, quote, pencils down. The DOJ charges only about a dozen criminal water cases a year, so killing one this early is almost unheard of. A former prosecutor of 24 years said there shouldn't be an untouchables list, but that's exactly what we've got. Coal mines leave.

0: leach arsenic into the water that working families drink. And the message from the top is clear. If you're Trump's friend, the law looks the other way. Republicans slip billionaires a tax dodge inside an air safety bill. After a military helicopter killed dozens over the Potomac, Congress finally moved on air safety. Then House Republicans slipped in a gift. The provision says aircraft tracking data can't be used to identify planes for collecting revenue from owners. Translation? Private jet billionaires get help dodging the tax man. A Los Angeles County assessor told Politico that for 1 year, that data brought California $35 million in revenue. One Senate Democrat put it plainly, quote, helping private jet billionaires avoid paying taxes. Right. This comes a year after Trump and Republicans made private jets fully tax deductible. So a bill written to keep planes from crashing into each other now doubles as a coupon for the super wealthy. That's who they work for. And it isn't you. You can't deduct from your taxes the cost of your car. Is the ocean dying while we argue about everything else? The United Nations just dropped its third World Ocean Assessment, the work of nearly 600 scientists from 86 countries. The findings are grim. The rate of sea level rise has doubled in a decade from about 2 millimeters a year to 4.3. Every year, 52 million tons of plastic pour into the sea. More than 4,000 marine species are now hit by microplastics. Fish stocks that feed billions are collapsing under pollution and industrial fishing. Greenpeace called it an urgent wake-up call. The ocean absorbs 90% of our excess heat and a third of our carbon. It's been quietly saving us for generations now, but now it's buckling, and the people in power would rather sell you a coin. Speaking of coins, has the griff ever been this shameless? On his birthday Sunday, Trump will watch UFC brawl staged outside the White House. To market, the Trump Organization and the UFC are hawking Freedom 250 coins stamped with his face, priced from $250 up to $12,000. They dropped today, supposedly to honor America's 250th birthday. Every patriotic moment branded and sold. And here's your palate cleanser. Trump showed up to Game 3 of the NBA Finals, got loudly booed during the anthem, appeared to nod off, and watched the Knicks lose. Fans are calling it the Trump curse. One fan said, quote, everything he touches turns to crap. Even basketball isn't safe. And that's the way it is today, Tuesday, June 9th, 2026. I'm Tom Hart. Change starts with you. You can be calling your Democratic or Republican representatives to let them know what you think by calling 202-224-3121. It's the Capitol switchboard. It'll get you right through to them. So what do we call the really, really mind-bogglingly rich? You know, at the founding of the Republic, they were referred to as speculators or moneyed interest or aristocrats. In the years leading up to the Civil War, we called them the cotton lords and the plantation aristocracy. In the late 19th century, they were the robber barons. In the 1930s, FDR called them the economic royalists. But since the Reagan Revolution, we've just called them billionaires. And now, you know, some of them want to call themselves tech bros, like, that's kind of a good thing, you know, like tech is positive and bros, you know, like Mark Zuckerberg saying we need more masculine energy in American business culture. So we need a new phrase. I would like to suggest the morbidly rich. Morbidly suggests unhealthy. And the vast riches that some of these people have is unhealthy to our democracy, particularly since five Republicans on the Supreme Court said that morbidly rich people can buy politicians. And it's unhealthy for them, too. So morbidly rich. There's an op-ed over at HartmanReport.com all about it. Check it out.
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0: Hey, welcome to the third hour of our program. On the line with us is our good friend Robert Greenwald, the founder and president of Brave New Films, the director of Outfox, Beyond Bars, E. Jean Carroll v. Donald Trump, Suppressed, The Fight to Vote, Gaza, Journalists Under Fire, and has a brand new six-part series out titled Suppressed 2026. Robert Greenwald, bluesky.social, you know, over on Blue Sky, and Brave New Films.org are the ways to find him on the internet. Robert, thank you so much for joining us. Tell us about this new project.
2: Well, we've been fighting the fight around voter suppression for many years now. Unfortunately, I don't know if it's gotten worse, but Trump's extraordinary level of lying, distortion, and making things up continues. In fact, yesterday he escalated telling folks that the California election was fake because the votes were coming in later, which they always have come in. So what we decided to do was, rather than make a full documentary, use our access to the internet when we're not being suppressed and create a series of short documentaries, short clips, all free and all available to people who want to do something other than doom scroll and complain. The clips are meant to be used by people to let your friends, your neighbors, your enemies, your relatives know, here is suppression, here is how it works, and most importantly, here are the many things you can do to help fight.
0: Yeah, I wanted to play one of the clips here during this interview, but the computer that we would play it out of has recently croaked. My apologies, but can you tell us what you learned putting this together?
2: I learned once again that the voting suppression, the voting effort to stop us from voting, is in the DNA of many people following Trump, running for office. And what they're doing now, Tom, and all of the viewers and listeners, what they're doing now is not one thing. They're taking multiple efforts, multiple ways, some federal, some state-based, all focused on how to suppress the vote. Our job, the audience's job, people who care about democracy's job, is to spread the word around truth. Now, it's not a simple matter. How do you counteract lies? You need to find a way to do it, I believe, on multiple fronts. One is simple, short, clear messaging. Here is what they're trying to do on vote by mail. Here's what they're trying to do on voter ID. Here's what they're trying to do on putting in place people who are biased partisans for Trump. So we lay all of that out in the individual pieces, in the longer piece, which is about 7 or 8 minutes. And Tim and Sean at Brave New Films have done a great job in building those narratives, in making it clear, and they're there, and they're free. So each one of you can do something. One of the first steps is spreading the word, letting people know what's going on, and then, as I said, doing something. And there are many things that everyone can do other than throw ourselves under a bus and say the sky is falling.
0: Yeah. We're talking with Robert Greenwald. BraveNewFilms.org is where you can find all this. Our friend Greg Palast on this program, and we republished his work also on HartmanReport.com, did the math just using nothing but state and federal election figures, the actual official published numbers, and concluded that on the 2024 election, about 3 million Americans were completely prevented from voting by having their names stripped from voting rolls improperly. And another million, totaling a little over 4 million, had their votes challenged and therefore not counted, whether they were given provisional ballots or whether there was this epidemic of Republicans challenging signatures on mail-in ballots. And he did a state-by-state analysis and found that if that 4 million people had not had their votes suppressed in 2024, Kamala Harris would easily have become president, and the House and Senate would be under Democratic control right now. Is that the same sort of stuff that you found as you were putting together this series?
2: We have found for sure that the efforts to suppress the vote, the efforts to block people from voting, the selective choice of who to suppress, who to block, how to block, is at the highest levels. Unfortunately, right now, much of it is in fact legal. Doesn't make it right, doesn't make it moral. But a lot of it is gaming the system in a way so that many folks who want to vote are prevented from voting.
3: Right.
2: Or the long lines. I mean, how many hours would you wait in line to vote? How much steps would you go through in order to have voter ID? Voting by mail, which has been so effective and so useful, how much effort Trump particularly is putting into trying to stop the voting by mail. And then throughout his administration, there are partisans who are in place around voting in order specifically to implement his agenda. And there are folks saying that, including we have this in the clips in the film, ICE is going to be at the stations, at the polling places.
3: Mm-hmm.
2: So again, what we try to do, Tom, is walk a line between here are the facts, here's the problem, and here's what you can do. If we don't connect our work to action, then we fail. Then we become another voice crying about the boy who cried wolf. So we always, always, on all the Brave New Films work, make it free and then help, encourage, inspire, and motivate people to do something. I mean, there's so many things one can do on the election, including spreading the clips, including becoming a poll watcher, including focusing on down ballot elections, which actually your input can matter even more than on the bigger, sexier elections. So there's a tremendous amount that each one of us can do. And that great quote that I often go back to is, democracy is not a spectator sport, meaning you don't sit there, you don't watch, but you do something. And thanks, Tom, to you and your supporters and the folks who watch and listen, we can activate, we can fight like hell, as you referenced before, and we can create real resistance to this effort to take away our vote.
3: Robert, I just went over to bravenewfilms.org and, looking specifically for Suppress 2026, and I didn't see it on the homepage or on the two links that it seemed like it. How do people find this? How do they get this in?
2: Yes, thank you. Fighttovote.org is where we're housing all of the work. I should have mentioned that earlier. Yes, fighttovote.org. And Sean has created a website that's new and fresh and has the material. We welcome people's comments and their suggestions. What else can we do? What else can they do? And how can we do it most effectively?
3: Yeah. And that, by the way, remaps you to bravenewfilms.org/suppressed. But fight to vote, .org. Very good. Robert, you're doing such great work. I am so honored to have you on the program, so pleased to know you and to be in this world with you, the vitally important work that you're doing. Please keep it up, and thank you for dropping by the program and tell us about this new project.
2: Thank you, Tom. Thank you for everything you have done, are doing, and will doing, and I'll see you on the front lines.
3: There you go. Amen. The great Robert Greenwald.
1: This is the Tom Hartman Program.
3: We'll be right back with more of the news of the day and your calls after this. Stick around.

0: And welcome back, Sue in Belmont, Michigan. Hey, Sue, what's on your mind today?
1: Yes, I meant to call you last week. There was a protest in the Grand Rapids area, and that's nearby where I live.
0: Mm-hmm.
1: And it was a protest at the DeVos place. I don't know if you know the history of the DeVos family.
0: This is the Amway family that Betsy DeVos, right. Our education secretary, came out. They're billionaires. Mm-hmm. And Eric Prince, her brother, you know, is part of that, too.
1: Correct. Okay. At the DeVos place last Tuesday, there was something called the Economic Club. It's kind of a well-to-do, you know, black tie event.
0: Mm-hmm.
1: And Clinton and Bush were speakers at this on Tuesday.
0: Oh, really?
1: And yes, yes.
0: Presumably very well-paid speakers, given how much money the DeVoses have.
1: Yeah, and I think Bill and Bush were trying to say, okay, between the Democrats and the Republicans, maybe we can work together.
0: Mm-hmm.
1: But the whole idea of DeVos is doing this, and it wasn't just them. They were expected to pay a tribute to the DeVos family and Mark Bissell, an executive chairman of Bissell, a Walker-based manufacturer.
0: Mm-hmm.
1: But there were people who, I was part of the protest. Some of them, let's see, I was part of the group that was handing out pamphlets that said the real divide in America is not right versus left, but democracy versus oligarchy. And somebody else said,
0: brilliant,
1: too many tax breaks are given, including to the DeVoses, and I consider them morbidly rich. I mean,
0: oh yeah.
1: Sometimes I look at them and I think, even though they've done a lot for the area, charity-wise and, mm-hmm, and hospital-wise, the medical mile, they have to have their name on everything.
0: Yeah.
1: They're in a sense, that way they're like Trump.
0: Yeah.
1: A little bit narcissist, and then they've got lots of homes, and I don't know. I'm having a hard time understanding why Bill would want to do that, you know, be part of the DeVoses, unless they don't know anything about the history of the DeVos family.
0: No, he knows. He knows all about the history of the DeVos family. I would bet just about anything that he got paid a really, really healthy speaker's fee, but that's just a guess. I don't have inside information here.
1: Well, I have to admit, I have a large chip on my shoulder against that family because, mm-hmm, I went to the Grand Rapids Museum growing up. Well, they made a new museum, and instead of being called the Grand Rapids Museum, it's the DeVos Museum.
0: Of course.
1: They got to have their name on it. It's like, you know, can't they do something a little bit more anonymously?
0: Mm.
1: And I don't know. I'm just have a hard, you know, hard time dealing with it.
0: Yeah, I get
1: it.
0: Well, good on you, Sue, for getting out there and you know, passing out flyers. I mean, that's the essence of democracy, is people standing up for the things they believe in. So thank you for the call. Thanks for telling us about this. And keep up the activism. Appreciate the call. We'll be right back with more of your calls in just a minute. Stay tuned. And the news.

0: tired of spin and billionaire-backed news? The Commonwealth Report delivers truth with backbone. 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Democracy belongs to you. Human beings have a couple of unique characteristics. The first is that we can be very tender and loving and concerned and caring toward people we perceive as being our group, us. We can also be extraordinarily violent against people that we consider to be them, if we think of them or this other as a threat. Probably the classic example of this is Adolf Hitler convincing Germans that, you know, Jews were a threat to them and good Germans going along with the Holocaust. Well, this othering is built into our DNA. This is, you know, ancient stuff. And the Republican Party, since the time of Nixon, when he started, you know, picking up the white racist vote after Democrats laid it down in the 60s, the Republicans have been using this to try to other minorities in America as a political strategy. And this is really deadly stuff. There's a whole op-ed about it over at HartmanReport.com. Is othering human nature's deadliest instinct? Check it out.
1: He stands up high beneath the lights, points his finger in the night, calls his neighbors something less than human, says they're crazy,

0: 22 minutes past the hour. So our new study recently published here about sea level in the Atlantic Ocean and this cold blob out in the Atlantic that's got everybody in Europe freaked out. Karen McVeigh writing for The Guardian, severe stress on oceans as rate of sea level rise doubles in just 10 years. This is a new warning from the United Nations. She writes, the world's oceans are under severe and accelerating pressure from human activities, and the rate of sea level rise double that of a decade ago, according to a damning assessment from the United Nations. This is the UN's third world ocean assessment. It reflects the work of about 600 scientists in 86 countries. They looked at the ocean's health over the last 4 years, 2021 to 25. Previous report ran up to 2018. Our sea level rise right now in 2015 was 2 millimeters a year. Now it's 4.3 millimeters a year. There's a 16% of the increase in global ocean heat since 1955 occurred after 2018. So we're in that, beyond logarithmic explosion of ocean heating right now. The greatest relative warming has been observed in the Atlantic. The UN Secretary General Antonio Guterres said, quote, "We cannot keep treating the ocean as limitless. Urgent global collaboration is needed to protect marine ecosystems." And there's a bunch of specifics here that are pretty shocking. The oceans, of course, cover 70% of the planet. They regulate our climate. They maintain biodiversity. They provide us with food, minerals, and energy. And they have already absorbed 90% of the excess heat that our burning fossil fuels have created since the mid-1800s, the beginning of the so-called Industrial Revolution, the era of coal and oil and gas. And they have absorbed 30% of the extra carbon dioxide that we have produced, pulling it out of the atmosphere. And the result of this is that the ocean currents are starting to change, particularly the AMOC, the Atlantic Meridional Overturning Current, or the Great Conveyor Belt, the thing that keeps Europe, relatively warm and capable of producing food. The report also calculated that, and this is mind-boggling, I'll tell you about it in a second. The report also calculated that 52.1 million tons of plastic a year entered the ocean, contributing to 24.4 trillion microplastic particles that impact more than 4,000 marine species. November before last, Louise and I, this is something we had been saving up for all the decades we've been married. We took a trip to Antarctica, and we were on a ship that was doing scientific exploration. And I was down in the lab looking at this stuff, and they were pulling out water samples, and they were collecting dead animals on shore, some of the seabirds, and they pulled a couple of fish out, and dissecting them and looking, and I could see it with my own eyes in the microscopes. The animals' flesh was filled with microplastic. The water was filled with these little red filaments and blue filaments, and mostly from like rope and things, and then these little tiny pieces that were transparent of just plastic bags and things that had been ground down to smaller than a grain of sand. Just zillions of them. I mean, they were everywhere. Every single water sample we pulled from the most pristine waters on Earth, the Antarctic, filled with microplastics. And now they're speculating that one of the main reasons why we're seeing an explosion of colon cancer cases in young people is because the microplastics have invaded our food supply and our water supply, and they create a mechanical action that irritates the lining of the colon, breaks the mucus barriers. It makes the colon vulnerable to inflammation, and inflammation is one of the primary drivers of cancer. I mean, this is just wild what we're doing to our oceans. And in the meantime, what's the Trump administration saying about this? Oh, it's all good. Let's dump more plastic in the ocean. Let's make more plastic. Let's use more oil. After all, the oil industry is giving us billions, hundreds of billions of dollars. So screw the environment, right? It's incredible.
1: 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Call 202-808-9925.
0: But that's the Republican way, you know, take the money, write the legislation, do what the billionaires want. What say you? I'll pick up your calls on the other side of the day.

0: killed coal probe, a billionaire jet dodge, oceans buckling, and Trump hawking $12,000 coins while the Knicks curse takes hold. Good morning. This is the Commonwealth Report, news for the public, not the powerful. You can follow us at commonwealthreport.news. Did Trump send American paratroopers to go into Iran in secret? The Pentagon quietly flew paratroopers from the Army's storied Geronimo Battalion into Israel, and they hid it from you. Journalist Ken Klippenstein reports the deployment order went out April 7th, part of a contingency plan with Israel for seizing Iranian territory that's been on the books since February. The Pentagon told the press the troops they were headed to CENTCOM. They never said Israel. Why the secrecy? Because launching from Israel means no Gulf state gets a say and no public debate gets in the way. The report says the quiet kept Americans from arguing over a joint operation inside Iran. That's how wars start now. Not with a vote in Congress, but with a press release that leaves out the most important word. Should a senator's coal empire get a free pass on poisoning your water? This year, the Trump administration killed a federal criminal investigation into the coal empire owned by Senator Jim Justice, Republican of West Virginia, and a close Trump ally. Prosecutors at the EPA and Justice Department believed they had a strong case over thousands of Clean Water Act violations, and the Deputy Attorney General's office told them, quote, pencils down. The DOJ charges only about a dozen criminal water cases a year, so killing one this early is almost unheard of. A former prosecutor of 24 years said there shouldn't be an untouchables list, but that's exactly what we've got. Coal mines leach arsenic into the water that working families drink, and the message from the top is clear. If you're Trump's friend, the law looks the other way. Republicans slip billionaires a tax dodge inside an air safety bill. After a military helicopter killed dozens over the Potomac, Congress finally moved on air safety. Then House Republicans slipped in a gift. The provision says aircraft tracking data can't be used to identify planes for collecting revenue from owners. Translation? Private jet billionaires get help dodging the tax man. A Los Angeles County assessor told Politico that for 1 year, that data brought California $35 million in revenue. One Senate Democrat put it plainly, quote, helping private jet billionaires avoid paying taxes. Right. This comes a year after Trump and Republicans made private jets fully tax deductible. So a bill written to keep planes from crashing into each other now doubles as a coupon for the super wealthy. That's who they work for. And it isn't you. You can't deduct from your taxes the cost of your car. Is the ocean dying while we argue about everything else? The United Nations just dropped its third World Ocean Assessment, the work of nearly 600 scientists from 86 countries. The findings are grim. The rate of sea level rise has doubled in a decade from about 2 millimeters a year to 4.3. Every year, 52 million tons of plastic pour into the sea. More than 4,000 marine species are now hit by microplastics. Fish stocks that feed billions are collapsing under pollution and industrial fishing. Greenpeace called it an urgent wake-up call. The ocean absorbs 90% of our excess heat and a third of our carbon. It's been quietly saving us for generations now, but now it's buckling, and the people in power would rather sell you a coin. Speaking of coins, has the griff ever been this shameless? On his birthday Sunday, Trump will watch UFC brawl staged outside the White House. To market, the Trump Organization and the UFC are hawking Freedom 250 coins stamped with his face, priced from $250 up to $12,000. They dropped today, supposedly to honor America's 250th birthday. Every patriotic moment branded and sold. And here's your palate cleanser. Trump showed up to Game 3 of the NBA Finals, got loudly booed during the anthem, appeared to nod off, and watched the Knicks lose. Fans are calling it the Trump curse. One fan said, quote, everything he touches turns to crap. Even basketball isn't safe. And that's the way it is today, Tuesday, June 9th, 2026. I'm Tom Hart. Change starts with you. You can be calling your Democratic or Republican representatives to let them know what you think by calling 202-224-3121. It's the Capitol Switchboard. It'll get you right through to them. So what do we call
1: the really, really mind-bogglingly rich. You know, at the founding of the Republic, they were referred to as speculators or moneyed interests or aristocrats. In the years leading up to the Civil War, we called them the cotton lords and the plantation aristocracy. In the late 19th century, they were the robber barons. In the 1930s, FDR called them the economic royalists. But since the Reagan Revolution, we've just called them billionaires. And now, you know, some of them want to call themselves tech bros. Like, that's kind of a good thing, you know, like tech is positive and bros, you know, like Mark Zuckerberg saying we need more masculine energy in American business culture. So we need a new phrase. I would like to suggest the morbidly rich. Morbidly suggests unhealthy. And the vast riches that some of these people have is unhealthy to our democracy, particularly since five Republicans on the Supreme Court said that morbidly rich people can buy politicians. And it's unhealthy for them, too. So morbidly rich. There's an op-ed over at HartmanReport.com all about it. Check it out. Change starts with you. You can be calling your Democratic or Republican representatives to let them know what you think by calling 202-224-3121. It's the Capitol switchboard. It'll get you right through to them. 34 minutes past the hour. Picking up your calls here, Brian in Tacoma, Washington. Hey, Brian, what's up?
2: Yeah, I just, the number 13, I've mentioned on your program before, but the amount of deaths that have happened so far in Iran, our soldiers, supposedly, according to Trump, that's the same number that the disastrous pullout of Afghanistan that was much more Trump's fault than Biden's fault because Trump released some Taliban, he tied Biden's hands, and so on and so forth. I'm not looking to relitigate that, but the number there is 13.
1: Mm-hmm.
2: And just yesterday, you, even just this morning, you said, well, we had a helicopter shot down yesterday, and you said we've rescued the soldiers.
1: Right.
2: According to who? According to, I mean, according to Trump. Why is war so fluffy and easy and undangerous for us? We've had explosions every day. There's never been a ceasefire. We keep shooting at each other. Stuff gets keep shutting down and no one else has died. Not in a million years is that true. But we all just collectively let Trump just keep saying, it's 13. It's been 13 for like 2 months. Stuff blows up. Stuff gets shot down. We keep rescuing them. According to who?
1: Well, and on top of that, in 1976, as I recall, we passed the War Powers Act so that we'd never have another Vietnam. And what it says is that the president may only initiate hostilities against another country if we have been physically attacked or he can demonstrate that it is imminent. And once he does initiate hostilities, he has to end them completely and entirely within 60 days unless Congress authorizes him to go forward. That 60 days has come and gone. And we were never attacked, by the way, by Iran. So this thing was illegal at the beginning. It's doubly illegal after the 60 days, and it's triply illegal now. And now he wants to integrate the American military and the Israeli military. It's like Benjamin Netanyahu is taking over America.
2: It's so many things with it, but 13, I'm just saying.
1: Yeah, I get it.
2: There's no way only that amount of U.S. soldiers have been killed.
1: Well, there's over 500 who have been injured severely, and a number of them were in the hospital at Walter Reed when Trump went over there last week, and he refused to visit them. So, Corporal Bone Spurs.
2: Yeah, but bullets kill people. We just keep saying, they understand that if they just keep saying wounded, wounded, wounded, wounded, then they cannot, that number doesn't have to go up. It's a lie. It's an obvious lie. Bullets kill people. People die when they get hit with bullets. Not everybody, but lots of people do.
1: Yeah.
2: I get it,
1: Brian. I'm skeptical of their numbers, too, but for the moment, this is what we have. Brian, thank you for the call. Doug, in Madison, Wisconsin. Hey, Doug, what's up?
3: Hey, thanks for taking my call, and thanks for all you do. It's really, really great work. I just wanted to make a comment about the earlier discussion on Alaska and certainly all those comments about the economy and reasons why other companies don't want to invest are legit and accurate. But ANWR, which is the area on the North Slope on the easternmost part of Alaska, which borders Canada. There's a real big reason why there's no companies investing in there, which makes the administration so mad. There were 12 wells drilled during the 80s and 90s in Anwar, and they were all dry holes. Now, dry holes mean something, that they're dry. Hmm. And the data from those wells show that the rocks that generate oil in Prudhoe and Kuparuk, all the way hundreds of miles to the west, those source rocks are absent, not present in Anwar. Yeah. And, you know, that data is known by the big major oil companies, which is why they are not interested in going and chasing rabbits in Anwar.
1: That makes sense. In addition to the fact that it's there's two other things. You know, number one, it's a pristine wildlife refuge. And number two, increasingly, the permafrost is melting, which makes the soil and the ground unstable. Roads buckle, you know, trucks sink, and you can never get them out. I mean, it's getting more and more dangerous up there in the permafrost regions because of global warming.
3: Oh, absolutely, 100%, 100% true. Now, there have been a few other little minor discoveries to the west around Prudhoe Park, but that's a whole different region, yeah. And that's hundreds of miles to the west. But still, those activities have to contend with warming and melting of the permafrost up there.
1: Yeah.
3: But Anwar
1: is geologically
3: has those,
1: different from Anwar.
3: Yeah, Anwar has a different problem.
1: Well, thanks for setting the record straight, Doug. I appreciate the call. Good talking to you.
3: Just
1: thank
3: a little info for you.
1: You go.
3: Thank you.
1: Thank you. Sean in Britton, South Dakota. Hey, Sean, what's on your mind today?
4: Oh, I just want to comment about a conversation you had with somebody, and you ended it by saying that the morbidly rich think that if they can just control everything and there's no regulations, then it would be a paradise, and you felt like you really truly believed that they believe that.
1: Mm-hmm.
4: And I think we can reframe that a little bit. I would like to reframe that a little bit. Okay. I think that they believe it would be a paradise for them.
1: Yeah, of course. Yeah.
4: Because
1: thank you.
4: They don't.
1: Yeah, I should have said that.
4: Yeah, they don't see the rest of us as equal. It's, again, you said something about the Ayn Rand philosophy today. And, man, do they live in that space. They think that they are better than everybody else.
1: Yeah, for people who don't know what we're talking about here, Sean, Ayn Rand in her novels divides the world, and you know, she was a refugee from Soviet Russia, from the Russian Revolution. She divides people into looters and producers, and mm-hmm. the looters are all of us, and the producers are the CEOs and the inventors and the investors. And you know, it's so bizarre because her novel Atlas Shrugged, the heroes of the novel are these brother and sister who inherited a railroad from their father, and then suddenly, and they've got this new invention for this new engine for the railroad that's going to make it go faster, and the horrible workers on the trains who have a union are saying, hey, wait a minute, let's check this thing out for safety first. And they're slowing down the trains, and you know, it's and so it's like Nepo babies, right? I mean, it's like David Ellison types, you know, and it's just wild. I mean, this is the stuff of teenage boy fantasies, you know, and mm-hmm. you know, but it doesn't work in the real world, none of it, and it's just other than for the billionaires. So Sean, spot on, you nailed it.
4: I
1: should have said that.
4: I would like to point one more thing out. You know what they do to looters, right?
1: Yeah, they shoot them.
4: That's right. And eventually, we're all in the firing line.
1: Yeah, you know, at least economically, I'm with you, Sean. And if things get serious enough, maybe even physically. I mean, we've already had Trump's goons kill 3 American citizens and mm-hmm. multiple non-citizens, and I expect that there will be more. Now we've got the guys from ICE saying that they're gonna surge into New York City. This is gonna be interesting to see how Zoran Mondavi handles that. Sean, thank you for the call.
4: There are plenty of people. Yeah, you're welcome.
1: Excellent points. Thanks, Bill in Clifton, New Jersey. Hey, Bill, what's on your mind today?
5: Hey, Tom. In terms of that Clinton thing, all I have to say is morality over money, truth over tribalism, and liberate the least of these. And I think that...
1: Wouldn't it be nice if those were our national values?
5: What's that?
1: Wouldn't it be nice if those were our national values?
5: Really?
1: I would argue that there were times when they were, you know, like from 1933 until 1981.
5: Mm-hmm. Right. But what it's calling about is this redistricting problem, which seems to be not really dealt with in the Constitution too well, mm-hmm. is that within 1 year of the census, there should be redistricting done and over for 10 years.
1: Yeah, that's how it traditionally was done.
5: Right, and maybe the state should have the rights to vote on their plans for redistricting. But otherwise, it turns into this nonsense.
1: Yeah. Yeah. Gerrymandering is poison, you know, and the effort to end gerrymandering was blown up by Kyrsten Sinema and Joe Manchin taking a bunch of money and the entire Republican Party taking a bunch of money from the people who want to keep it in place. And it's just wrong. Bill, thank mm-hmm. you. Well said. Well said. From bill to bill, this bill in Sarasota, Florida. Hey, Bill, what's on your mind today?
6: Oh, yeah. Hi, Tom. Thanks for taking my call. I wanted to get your take on two quick comments I wanted to make. First, this relates to the guest that you had, real good guest that talked about voter suppression mm-hmm. and made a lot of good points. And isn't the main, one of the main drivers, looking at the big picture, the main drivers to this voter suppression and redistricting and all that driven by demographics? Specifically, when you look at 1970, 85% of the U.S. population was white, and now that number has gone down to 54%.
1: Right.
6: That's one comment I wanted to make.
1: Yeah, that's the result of the change in the law in 1965 that ended the racial quotas for immigration. And that's why the Trump administration is talking about denaturalizing 100. We have 140 million American citizens who are people of color, and they want to denaturalize 100 million of them, which it would be the first and second generation immigrants of color. So, yeah, you're absolutely right.
6: Well, the other quick comment I wanted to make, I want your take. Maybe you can correct me on this, but I like Joe Biden. I like what he did. I felt like he really went back on his promise, or he made comments that 2019 and 2020, when he was running for president, he said that I will be a one-term president.
1: You're right.
6: He said that.
1: Yeah.
6: And then, you know, since he accomplished a lot of three big things. One, he got Trump out of office in 2020. Mm-hmm. That was a big deal. The second thing is he passed a lot of good legislation in the first 2 years of his administration, which is impressive.
1: Right.
6: And three, the midterms, he didn't do that bad.
1: Yep.
6: But then when you start going into 2023, I'm talking early 2023, because the Democrats don't talk about this. He should have immediately said, okay, mission accomplished.
1: Yep, I agree.
6: I'm going to let someone else
1: run. I completely agree. It's why I was calling for him to step down. I mean, I completely agree. Sadly, Joe Biden let his ego get the better of him, which is, I guess, easy to understand. When you're the president, everybody around you is telling you how wonderful you are. It's easy to not, you know, have a good calibrated understanding of what's going on. But Biden blew it. He really did. Bill, thanks for the call.
6: It's a tragedy.
1: Yeah, it really is. It really is. Thank you. We should have had a primary. We should have picked the best candidate, and that best candidate would have easily beaten Donald Trump, in my opinion. We'll be right back.
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1: It's the place where we dare to ask, is Walmart a person? And we dare to say, no, the Republicans on the Supreme Court lied to us about that one, too.

0: And welcome back, Mike in Seattle. Hey, Mike, what's on your mind today?
1: Well, your thing about the giving to buy airplanes that you can write off and get everything done, and then all the things they're doing. I think we need to actually change the GOP to greed over people.
0: Yeah, that's a great acronym because, I mean, you know, corporations could always buy airplanes and deduct them, right? Just like they can buy cars and deduct them. But individuals couldn't.
1: Right.
0: But now, if you're a billionaire, you can buy a $50 million Jetstream and write it off your taxes. But you and I can't buy a $50,000, you know, Escalade or whatever, you know, or a Toyota Prius or something and write it off our taxes. So, you know, there you go.
1: Correct.
0: It's crazy.
1: So greed over greed over people.
0: I love it. Mike,
1: thank
0: you.
1: They are just greed.
0: Yeah, that was a good one. Yeah. William in Albany, New York. Hey, William, what's up?
2: Hi, Tom. How you doing? Thanks for doing what you do. I had a question about kind of stemming off that last guy also was if you can write off the Lear jets, the rich can and we can't, what candidate can get in there and actually pass legislation to maybe change these laws and close these loopholes?
0: I think pretty much any Democrat right now, William. I mean,
2: that
0: law was passed without a single Democratic vote.
2: Oh, yeah?
0: Yeah, that was the big, beautiful bill.
2: It seems like nobody closes these loopholes, like, no matter, so that the rich can't take advantage of them hiding their money, et cetera. You know what I mean?
0: It is true. It is true. And there was an attempt to close a number of loopholes, you know, with the For the People Act. And again, you know, we got stabbed in the back by Joe Manchin and Kyrsten Sinema because some friendly billionaires paid them off. And now I think we're going to get stabbed in the back by John Fetterman, frankly.
2: Yeah, right. And of course. Yeah. It just seems like we need to get a whole new slate in there.
0: I'm with you. We've got some really good progressives out there, and we need to be paying attention to them. William, thank you for the call. Well said. Abby in La Crosse, Wisconsin. Hey, Abby, what's up?
3: Hi, Tom. Something about the interview that the Orange Bozo did last Friday, defiling my hometown in the process, by the way. Nobody's talked about it, and I'm really surprised. At the very end of the interview, he vandalized NBC's equipment. He took the microphone off of his jacket. He dropped it on the floor between his feet. He whined about the rain for a little while. Thank you for raining on his parade. And then he stood up, and he put his foot on the microphone, and he squashed it like a bug. And you can even hear it go crinkle, crinkle, and then go completely silent. I read about it on my Midas Touch post, and I couldn't believe it. I had to go back and watch the interview to see that it was real. At the very end, after he's whining about the rain, watch his foot. He's steps on the mic, twists his foot to crush the mic into the floor.
0: Wow. And those are not cheap microphones, by the way. Those are $300-$400
3: a piece.
0: Yeah. I've bought them before. Yeah. Oh, I'm wearing one right now. They're a couple hundred bucks for the good ones.
3: Yeah, they're not cheap.
0: Yeah. That's amazing.
3: Yeah, so I had to bring that up because I was really surprised that nobody else so far has that he was so angry that he vandalized their equipment on his way out.
0: This is how pathetic and childish.
3: He's a loser.
0: Yeah, he really is. He really is. Abby, thank you very much for the call. Well said. It's 11 minutes before the hour. We'll be in just a couple seconds. I'll be back with more of your calls in just a second. Stay with us.

0: Hey, thanks so much for sharing our program and for reaching out to our stations and sponsors and letting them know that you're listening. It really means a lot to us. Welcome back. 9 minutes before the hour, picking up your calls here. CJ in Stoughton, Wisconsin. Hey, CJ, what's on your mind today?
1: Yeah, Tom, thank you again for taking my call. I really appreciate it. Love your program. Don't agree with you much, but why listen to someone that you agree with them all the time? So
0: I'm with
1: you.
0: Something
1: you haven't discussed, I don't believe. The Southern...
0: Poverty Law Center?
1: What is it? The SPLC, Southern Party Law Center, been charged by the Department of Justice just to show how corrupt some of these supposed organizations are, charged with 11 counts of fraud, bank fraud, money laundering. Find out that people donate to an organization that's supposed to fight racism and hate and things like that, and they're donating money using donors' money and sending it to people like organizations like the Ku Klux Klan. And there's a meeting on the House House Committee today, Judicial Committee, and it's very informative because they have the leader of that Southern Poverty Law Center on. And, yeah, it's amazing. I watch C-SPAN all the time, all three channels, record them all, and I watch them back if you want to hear the truth of where people stand. But it's
0: so CJ, set me straight if I'm misunderstanding something. I'm a donor to the Southern Poverty Law Center, have been for years. I send them a little bit of money every month. My understanding is that, you know, part of their charter, what they're there to do is to expose hate groups like the Klan, like you mentioned. And so and they're supported by donors like me. And so what they did is they hired a few people who went to the Klan and said, yeah, I hate them black people too. Let me in, you know, and basically they infiltrated several of these organizations. And the charge from the Republicans who hate the fact that SPLC has been exposing these racist organizations, because so many of these racist organizations actually support the GOP these days and particularly support Trump, you know, marching through the Capitol with Confederate flags and things. The charge from the Trump administration is that somehow I was defrauded as a donor because I was expecting my money to fight fascism and hate when, in fact, I was paying for a guy who was on the, you know, who was inside the Klan reporting back to the SPLC. I don't see what's wrong with that, CJ. What am I missing?
1: Well, the mere fact, the hypocrisy, because, see, you're talking about a whistleblower, right?
0: I'm talking about spies.
1: But they are, yeah, and you see how the Democrat Party treats whistleblowers.
0: Now, well, this has nothing to do with the Democratic Party.
1: Now,
0: there's no such thing as a Democrat
1: Party.
0: You
1: support Plattner, who...
0: No, let's not go down rabbit holes here, CJ. What's wrong?
1: Well, you're the one that deflected.
0: Well, no, I'm not. I'm trying to get to the. You know, what's wrong with the SPLC using my donor money to pay spies on these right-wing groups? What's wrong with that?
1: Okay. What's wrong with it? Because they're using the government as also. It's not the organization.
0: They don't get money from the government.
1: The government and defrauding the way they file their money and taxes. They're defrauding and money laundering money, and they're not being honest with their donors. At least you're being honest, and that's what the defense they're using now, but that's not what they were telling people, and that's not what they're doing.
0: Well, I've known forever that the SPLC was paying for spies. I've known that for decades. I mean, I've literally supported the SPLC for probably two decades.
1: Hey, you know, the Civil Rights Act would not have passed without a majority, 100% Republicans voted for it, and only a small percentage of Democrats.
0: I know, that was back
1: so
0: in the day when the southern states
1: were
0: mostly run by Democrats who were racists.
1: All along, that's not true, Tom.
0: I remember Strom Thurmond and you know, all those guys, you know, who were Democrats. They became Republicans after 65. I do. I remember Robert Bird well. He was a grand wizard of the Klan, and he was a Democrat.
1: Yeah.
0: And he repudiated it. He renounced it.
1: Was he a Republican or a Democrat?
0: He renounced it. I mean, that the Democratic Party, you're right. Up until 1965, it was the home for the racists. You're absolutely right. And the Republican Party, and that's why Martin Luther King voted Republican. But after 65, the Republican Party picked up the racists and said...

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1: Years ago, when I announced that I was leaving my job as editor of the Texas Observer to run for political office, I had to admit that going into politics is the only downward career move one can take from journalism. But being both a journalist and a politician does hone one's ability to detect the smell of BS. And we Americans are presently getting a noxious blast of that stench from our warmongering Department of Defense. The vast trillion-dollar Pentagon is the ultimate Big Brother bureaucracy, literally empowered to compel thousands of Americans to die in foolish military misadventures cooked up by political partisans and profiteering corporate contractors. That's why it's so alarming that Trump's Project 2025 autocrats are now rushing to slam an iron door of censorship on reporters trying to inform us commoners about the militaristic schemes and corporate fraud that comes from inside this government fortress. In the name of defending freedom, Trump's palace guards are banning media outlets that displease His Royal Highness. Also, Pretty Boy Pete, Trump's made-for-TV Pentagon honcho, has even decreed that reporters must be tightly monitored by military escorts while doing interviews, reviewing documents, and otherwise exercising the essential constitutional rights of our nation's free press. The good news is that rather than kowtowing to the autocrats, dozens of media organizations have told Pete to stuff it, choosing to do old-school outsider digging into this insider war machine. This is Jim Hightower saying, meanwhile, the Project 2025 authoritarians hail their clampdown on free press rights by touting their, quote, fresh relationship with what they call their new Pentagon press corps. Right, it's their partisan press corps, not ours.

Is Trump's brain shutting down? His family wins big on crypto while followers lose big. A secret Trump Jr. payday. Vance hunts a governor. And fake AI. Good morning. This is the Commonwealth Report, news for the public, not the powerful. You can follow us at commonwealthreport.news. Is the president's brain shutting down? On Monday night, Donald Trump went home to New York for Game 3 of the NBA Finals, and the whole country watched him nod off in his seat. At Madison Square Garden, surrounded by roaring fans, a speech pathologist named Hillary Shea says, "That's not a man who's tired. That's a man whose brain can't keep him awake even in the loudest room in America." She calls it sundowning, a hallmark of dementia. Trump's own father died with it. The crowd booed him off the Jumbotron the moment his face hit the screen, and the Knicks lost for the first time in 13 straight games. This man holds the nuclear codes, and he couldn't stay awake at a basketball game? Did Trump just pocket billions while his own fans got wiped out? Here's a gut punch. A new Reuters analysis says the Trump family hauled in around $2.5 billion in their crypto ventures since the middle of 2024. And the small investors who trusted them lost just about the same amount. One company tied to the family, once called Alt 5 Sigma, saw its stock crater 93%. A software and engineer in Minnesota lost $60,000. A machinist in Indiana lost about $32,000. The Trumps walked away with $500 million from that one deal. That company now faces being kicked off the NASDAQ entirely. One watchdog group told the SEC that, quote, investor funds got steered into Trump's own pockets and demanded an investigation. They sold working folks a dream and quietly kept the cash for themselves. Who buys a tariff cut with a secret Trump Jr. payday? ProPublica just blew the lid off something stunning. Trump slapped 50% tariffs on India to punish a billionaire named Mukesh Ambani for buying Russian oil. Then Ambani's company quietly poured at least $100 million into a shaky Trump startup, and guess who secretly owns a piece of it? Donald Trump Jr. Months later, the tariffs came down, and

0: Ambami got a license to buy Venezuelan oil. Don Jr.'s net worth jumped from $50 million to $300 million in a single year. This is how it works now. You want a policy out of Washington, you put money in the family business. And get this, Ambani's company already paid the Trump Organization $10 million for a project that still doesn't exist. The refinery they're hyping may never even get built. This isn't trade policy. It's a shakedown in a suit. Vance wants a blue state governor behind bars. Vice President J.D. Vance, the man Trump made his fraud czar, just referred Minnesota Governor Tim Walz and Attorney General Keith Ellison to the Justice Department for criminal investigation. Vance says they ignored fraud in social programs. He posted that they must face justice. So where's this coming from? A report from James Comer's Republican House Committee. Ellison fired back and called it a political stunt. Walz called the numbers sensationalized. Think about it. The vice president left the White House, went on Fox News, and announced a criminal referral against two Democrats live on the air. And remember, Walz already dropped his run for a third term back in January under this exact pressure. They're not chasing crooks here. They're hunting down the opposition for punishment. Should fake AI smear ads be legal? And finally, a dark money group called Citizens for Sanity, tied to Stephen Miller, just dropped six figures in Texas on an ad that isn't even real. It's entirely fake. An AI-generated video of Senate candidate James Tallarico in a dress singing a cruel song about transgender kids. He never sang it, he never wore it, and the ad never tells you it's fake. Journalist Taylor Lorenz said, "We need to make undisclosed AI political ads illegal yesterday." Even some folks on the right are disgusted by it. This is the future these Republicans are building. Put words in your opponent's mouth, beam it into millions of homes, and let the machines do the lying for them. And that's the way it is today, Wednesday, June 10th, 2026. I'm Tom Hartman. Get my daily writings where I take on the big picture issues of our day at HartmanReport.com. So former BBC reporter Greg Palast actually did the math. He got data from government sources, entirely government sources, federal and state, and found that voter suppression, people being ripped off the voting rolls or having their votes challenged in a way that prevents them from being counted, even though 100% of them were legal voters, prevented at least 3.5 million and arguably 4.2 million people from voting in the 2024 election. And looking at the math and looking at the states and looking at whose vote got suppressed, which was wildly, mostly black people, Palast concluded just explicitly that if not for the mass purge of voters of color, if not for the mass disqualification of provisional ballots, Harris would have won. The piece is Trump Lost, Vote Suppression Won, over at HartmanReport.com. Check it out.
1: This is the Tom Hartman Program.
0: In the middle of the week to you, it's Wednesday. We had a lot to talk about. How dark money captured America and how Hawaii just declared war on it. I've been talking about this a little bit for a while, but wanted to finally sit down and write the definitive piece on it and share it with you this morning, which I will do in just a moment. Also, did Trump just pocket billions while his own fans got wiped out for virtually the exact same amount of money? poor MAGA. I mean, seriously, MAGA investors lost over $2 billion and Trump made over $2 billion. We'll get to that in a minute. Also, who buys a tariff cut with a secret Trump Jr. payday? And in the second hour of our program, David Pakman, our old buddy, is going to drop by. What happens to those on the White House enemies list? He just literally got put on a White House enemies list. And J.D. Vance wants a blue state governor behind bars. I'll tell you about that. And is the president's brain shutting down? This is a totally weird story. In the third hour of our program, Christopher Armitage is going to be on. What a blue state can learn about soft power from Europe. Also, should fake AI smear ads be legal? They're using them now against James Tallarico down in Texas. Completely fake. AI, putting a dress on him and having him singing a song that he never sang. And does the forest, finally in the third hour, does the forest expose the lie about capitalism? That's a fascinating little geeky science from wisdomschool.com this morning. But my op-ed at HartmanReport.com this morning is titled, How Dark Money Captured America and How Hawaii Just Declared a War on It. And, you know, it starts. I start out by pointing out that Graham Plattner just won last night, and he won big. I mean, you know, just like 70% of the vote, more or less. And he did this and will now take on Susan Collins, who is the chair of the Appropriations Committee. I'll get to that in just a second. Outraised a sitting governor, a Democratic governor, beat the Democratic establishment, which had endorsed the sitting governor and was throwing money at her, packed arenas with his fighting oligarchy rallies alongside Bernie Sanders. He's been a sharp critic of AIPAC. AIPAC tried to take him down, didn't work. They're going to try again. It's going to get worse. And this river of cash that's flowing through our politics. And he's going to be running against now, or is officially now, running against Susan Collins, the chair of the Senate Appropriations Committee, which means that she sits atop the federal spending faucet for defense contractors, pharmaceutical companies, banks, agribusiness. And sure enough, those exact same industries are pouring money into her campaigns. You know, he pointed out last night, the last time Susan Collins did a town hall was when he was a teenager. And he's done like 38 of them in the last 8 months, you know. The single largest organized source of cash for Susan Collins is AIPAC, over $500,000, nearly a fifth of everything she raised last year. And AIPAC, you know, the American-Israel Political Action Committee, you know, it's basically a shill organization for Benjamin Netanyahu's worldview and perspective. It's a nonprofit corporation. And it used to be that corporations, and particularly corporations representing the interests of foreign governments, were not allowed to participate in American politics. We passed this law back in the 70s after the Nixon and Agnew bribery scandals. But a series of all-Republican Supreme Court decisions, specifically Bilotti in 1978, written by Lewis Powell himself, Powell Memo fame, and Citizens United in 2010, the deciding vote being Clarence Thomas, who himself had been on the take from a right-wing billionaire and Nazi memorabilia collector who has an autographed copy of Mein Kampf and several actual paintings by Adolf Hitler in his home. That guy had given Clarence Thomas millions of dollars worth of goodies and vacations and bought his mom's house and put his kid through school. And I was just wild stuff. So here's On the Take, Clarence Thomas says, oh, yeah, corporations are people, and they can buy elections, and they can buy candidates. And so here we are. And if you want to see this on display, just look at what the Trump family is doing right now. I mean, you know, this is nuts. A Reynolds Tobacco subsidiary gave $5 million to a Trump super PAC, and 5 days later, the FDA cleared fruit and candy-flavored tobacco vapes for the American market. The FDA commissioner resigned rather than sign off on addicting kids. But Trump took the money and changed the rules. Bayer and Bob Kennedy seems just fine with it. Bayer and Monsanto wanted protection from the tens of thousands of cancer lawsuits, the victims who were suing them over Roundup. By the way, Bob Kennedy had made a $300 million successful lawsuit against Monsanto for causing cancer with Roundup. Glyphosate is the name of the chemical. So Bayer and Monsanto wanted protection. So what did they do? Trump gave them an executive order granting them immunity from lawsuits. And, you know, Bob Kennedy went along with it. He said, this is putting America first, betraying the whole MAHA movement. Crypto financier Justin Sun poured something like $90 million into Trump family crypto ventures, and the FCC promptly paused and dropped its fraud case against him. Big oil executives gathered at Mar-a-Lago in 2024, and Trump asked them for $1 billion. They coughed up. He promised and followed through on gutting Biden's climate rules. He's killing wind programs, solar programs, EV incentives, opening federal lands to drilling, even pay a French company $1 billion to stop construction on a wind farm off the coast, east coast of the United States that was already underway. And Tim Cook walks in, hands Trump $1 million check and a gold ingot and a little kind of award thing, and gets a tariff exemption that's worth literally billions of dollars to Apple. Invest $1 million with the Trump family, make billions. This is just the tip of the iceberg, by the way, of all these sleazy deals. There's some that are even worse that I'm going to get into in the next hour. So where did this come from? Every single one of these things is legal, and they're all legal because of Citizens United. In Citizens United, five corrupt, on-the-take Republicans, Sam Alito taking money from, you know, billionaires and big foundations, Clarence Thomas taking money from the Nazi collecting, you know, Nazi memorabilia collecting billionaire, John Roberts' wife taking over $10 million from the same law firms that argue in front of the Supreme Court. I mean, just, you know, absolute corruption among the Republicans on the Supreme Court. And in 2010, they passed this Citizens United obscenity, despite the fact that the word corporation does not even exist in the Constitution. They gave corporations human rights. Now, a lot of this tracks back, by the way, to an 1886 headnote, which is the subject of my brand new book coming out in 2 weeks. It's called Who Killed the American Dream, the Greatest Political Crime Ever Told, and which is just an astonishing story. But here it is. I mean, you know, for 15 years now, we've been told that there's nothing we can do about it. You know, the Supreme Court ruled that it's okay for judges and politicians to take bribes. It's not called bribery anymore. It's now called a tip. And Hawaii said, no, we're not going to go along with this. And you know, this is based on an idea that Tom Moore over at the Center for American Progress came up with. He said, you know, corporations are created by the states. You charter a corporation with the state. There's a small handful of federal corporations like Amtrak, but federally chartered corporations are extremely rare. There's probably not more than a couple dozen of them. Every other corporation in America was chartered in a state, and the states can set the rules for corporations. And so Hawaii just rewrote the rules. They just said corporations can no longer give money to politicians or participate in elections. Montana has this on the ballot coming up this fall, or they're gathering petition, they're gathering signatures right now to get it on the ballot. There's a dozen other states, including California and New York, where legislators are talking about this. So, I mean, this is great. This doesn't solve the problem of billionaires in politics. That's going to take, you know, more robust legislation at the federal level and ideally a constitutional amendment. But it's a great start. So go to openstates.org and find your state representative and your state senator and contact them today and say, please do what Hawaii did and make it illegal for corporations to participate in politics. This is a big deal. We need to get on it now. We all need, every state in the union should be imitating what Hawaii just did and what Montana is fixing to do. This is as Joe Biden would call it, a BFD. So check it out. You can read all about it over at HartmanReport.com. All the details, all the hot links to every place and, you know, everything else. But spread the word. The battle against corporate dominance of America has been engaged.
1: This is the Tom Hartman Program.
0: 16 minutes past the hour, back with more of the news of the day. The Trump family wins big, but their investors lose bigger right after this.

0: And welcome back. Mark in Colombia, South America. Hey, Mark. I'm assuming you're watching us on YouTube.
1: Yes, that's exactly right, Tom. I've been a longtime listener and occasional caller. As a matter of fact, I called about a year ago and told you at the time that it was a big mistake for the United States to host the World Cup. And now, lo and behold, here we are. It's just an absolute disaster. Every 4 years, I'm a huge soccer fan, or football, as the rest of the world calls it. Uh-huh. And every 4 years, I really look forward to the World Cup. I've been to two of them. Hmm. It's the greatest spectacle on earth. And leave it to this guy that the Americans thought would be a good idea to put back in the White House, yeah, to ruin something as amazing as that. Yeah. This latest thing about the Somalian referee, who is the top referee in Africa, he has earned his way to the World Cup to referee games, and they've denied him entry.
0: Well, they took one look at him and said, hey, you're a really dark black guy. You know, I mean, it's obviously just that. The guy has no criminal history. He's never done anything wrong. He's just black. And Trump and Miller and Vance don't want any more black people in America.
1: And he's against Somalia, too, because he makes it very clear when he attacks Ilhan Omar. And that's another thing. These enforcements are selective. The European teams coming in are not subjected to any kind of searches. But the other countries like Uzbekistan, Senegal, they're being subjected to searches like they're suspects, like, yep, they're drug suspects. They had drug-sniffing dogs go through the luggage. I mean, it's just embarrassing. It's a disgrace. And honestly, I really think they made a mistake by not moving the tournament. Now, once the games start, this may change because soccer fans are soccer fans and the games are amazing. You'll have to see the likes of Germany, France, England, Argentina play. But it's just the image that it presents to the rest of the world. It just reinforces what everybody is talking about in the United States. It's a country to avoid.
0: I agree, Mark. And the other thing is that word has traveled, particularly across Europe, which is probably the major source of people coming to the United States for the World Cup, simply because it's the wealthiest part of the world outside of us, that it's dangerous to go to the United States. I mean, you've had French, Irish, and Swedish, as I recall, citizens who have been busted by ICE or have been arrested at airports or turned back in ways that were just humiliating. I mean, these stories are getting out, and people they seize people's phones, they take their computers, they download all the information off their phones, they look for things, they look through your text messages to see if you've said something bad about Donald Trump. So people are just not even coming. It's like it's incredible.
1: One last comment. Yeah, you're absolutely right. One last comment before I go. Jesse Owens was treated better at the 1936 Nazi Olympics than people are being treated in the United States. Just let that sink in for a while. Yeah. Jesse Owens was allowed to stay in the Olympic Village. His visa was not denied. The German fans cheered wildly for him. So, honestly, we're worse than Nazi Germany as far as welcoming people to this country.
0: Yeah, and that was in 36. I mean, that was halfway into the Hitler thing. Excellent point, Mark. Mark, thank you so much.
1: Exactly.
0: Great to hear from you. I appreciate the call. Thank you.
1: It's
0: 21 minutes past the hour. I'll be back with you in 60 seconds.

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News for the public, not the powerful. Twice a day, we break down what matters to your life. Visit CommonwealthReport.news and join us today. Stay informed, stay empowered. You know, corporate raiders, when they acquire a company, basically strip it down. They take everything of value out of it, put it in their own pockets, leave just a husk of a company. I watched Bain Capital do this with Clear Channel. In fact, they just ran it into bankruptcy, and they run off with all the cash. Well, that's what Donald Trump is doing to America right now. He's basically behaving like a corporate raider, taking, you know, all the assets of this company and handing as many of them as possible off to billionaires and shutting down programs that benefit average working class people. This is, you know, an all billionaire cabinet, or largely billionaire cabinet, with a billionaire president, and they're dancing to the tune of the billionaires. It shouldn't surprise us, I suppose, but there's a whole article about it over in my Daily Take titled Trump's Hostile Takeover of America, the Corporate Raiders' Final Heist, over at HartmanReport.com. Check it out.

0: away right now telling us all, no, corporations cannot participate in politics. They are not people. They are corporations, for God's sake. Speaking of which, the Trump family is using the corporate form to cash in big time. Back in August of 2024, this is a CNBC story about this. Back in August, Eric Trump and Don Jr. were all smiles. They showed up at the NASDAQ Stock Exchange to celebrate a new business partnership, this thing called Alt 5 Sigma. A whole bunch of MAGA people piled in, bought hundreds of millions of dollars worth of stock in this new company, this new crypto venture that the Trump boys were part of. And that crypto venture then went to another company. This one was called AI. It's now called World Liberty Financial, also owned by the Trump boys. And World Liberty Financial had just issued a bunch of Dollar Trump tokens. Now, a token is this is a fancy way of saying it's a GIF. It's an image. It's a little digital image. It looks like, you know, it looks like a coin, and it's got Trump's face on it, and it's got a dollar sign and all this stuff. And the Trumps have, you know, they kind of position it like an investment, but what they tell you is that this is not an investment. This is a collectible. So this new company that if hundreds of millions of dollars were put into buys $1.5 billion worth of these little GIFs, these little images that have no value. They're collectibles. And the money all goes directly into the Trump family pockets, at least $500 million. Or indirectly into their pockets, I think you could argue, through the company and through the increased value in the company. And now that company that they celebrated at the stock exchange is, on the verge of bankruptcy, or on the verge of being delisted. The president and his sons have added at least $2.3 billion to the family fortune, mainly through crypto, and investors have taken a $2.3 billion hit. So I know that there's a bunch of MAGA people who listen to this show. A number of them call in regularly. If you're one of them and you invested in these Trump things, I feel so sad, sorry for you. Because literally, I mean, these guys literally extracted a couple of $1 billion from MAGA people. And now it's all in their pockets. Donald Trump is now worth $6 billion. His sons are exploding their wealth.
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0: And while a bunch of people are demanding that the Securities and Exchange Commission look into this, of course, it's run by Trump people, and they're going, oh, well, I don't see anything wrong here. I see no evil. Hear no evil.

0: Is Trump's brain shutting down? His family wins big on crypto while followers lose big. A secret Trump Jr. payday. Vance hunts a governor. And fake AI. Good morning. This is the Commonwealth Report, news for the public, not the powerful. You can follow us at commonwealthreport.news. Is the president's brain shutting down? On Monday night, Donald Trump went home to New York for Game 3 of the NBA Finals, and the whole country watched him nod off in his seat. At Madison Square Garden, surrounded by roaring fans, a speech pathologist named Hillary Shea says, "That's not a man who's tired. That's a man whose brain can't keep him awake even in the loudest room in America." She calls it sundowning, a hallmark of dementia. Trump's own father died with it. The crowd booed him off the Jumbotron the moment his face hit the screen, and the Knicks lost for the first time in 13 straight games. This man holds the nuclear codes, and he couldn't stay awake at a basketball game? Did Trump just pocket billions while his own fans got wiped out? Here's a gut punch. A new Reuters analysis says the Trump family hauled in around $2.5 billion in their crypto ventures since the middle of 2024. And the small investors who trusted them lost just about the same amount. One company tied to the family, once called Alt 5 Sigma, saw its stock crater 93%. A software and engineer in Minnesota lost $60,000. A machinist in Indiana lost about $32,000. The Trumps walked away with $500 million from that one deal. That company now faces being kicked off the NASDAQ entirely. One watchdog group told the SEC that, quote, investor funds got steered into Trump's own pockets and demanded an investigation. They sold working folks a dream and quietly kept the cash for themselves. Who buys a tariff cut with a secret Trump Jr. payday? ProPublica just blew the lid off something stunning. Trump slapped 50% tariffs on India to punish a billionaire named Mukesh Ambani for buying Russian oil. Then Ambani's company quietly poured at least $100 million into a shaky Trump startup, and guess who secretly owns a piece of it? Donald Trump Jr. Months later, the tariffs came down, and Ambani got a license to buy Venezuelan oil. Don Jr.'s net worth jumped from $50 million to $300 million in a single year. This is how it works now. You want a policy out of Washington, you put money in the family business. And get this, Ambani's company already paid the Trump Organization $10 million for a project that still doesn't exist. The refinery they're hyping may never even get built. This isn't trade policy. It's a shakedown in a suit. Vance wants a blue state governor behind bars. Vice President J.D. Vance, the man Trump made his fraud czar, just referred Minnesota Governor Tim Walz and Attorney General Keith Ellison to the Justice Department for criminal investigation. Vance says they ignored fraud in social programs. He posted that they must face justice. So where's this coming from? A report from James Comer's Republican House Committee. Ellison fired back and called it a political stunt. Walz called the numbers sensationalized. Think about it. The vice president left the White House, went on Fox News, and announced a criminal referral against two Democrats live on the air. And remember, Walz already dropped his run for a third term back in January under this exact pressure. They're not chasing crooks here. They're hunting down the opposition for punishment. Should fake AI smear ads be legal? And finally, a dark money group called Citizens for Sanity, tied to Stephen Miller, just dropped six figures in Texas on an ad that isn't even real. It's entirely fake. An AI-generated video of Senate candidate James Tallarico in a dress singing a cruel song about transgender kids. He never sang it, he never wore it, and the ad never tells you it's fake. Journalist Taylor Lorenz said, "We need to make undisclosed AI political ads illegal yesterday." Even some folks on the right are disgusted by it. This is the future these Republicans are building. Put words in your opponent's mouth, beam it into millions of homes, and let the machines do the lying for them. And that's the way it is today, Wednesday, June 10th, 2026. I'm Tom Hartman. Get my daily writings, where I take on the big picture issues of our day, at HartmanReport.com.
1: So former BBC reporter Greg Palast actually did the math. He got data from government sources, entirely government sources, federal and state, and found that voter suppression, people being ripped off the voting rolls or having their votes challenged in a way that prevents them from being counted, even though 100% of them were legal voters, prevented at least 3.5 million and arguably 4.2 million people from voting in the 2024 election. And looking at the math and looking at the states and looking at whose vote got suppressed, which was wildly, mostly black people, Palast concluded just explicitly that if not for the mass purge of voters of color, if not for the mass disqualification of provisional ballots, Harris would have won. The piece is Trump Lost, Vote Suppression Won, over at HartmanReport.com. Check it out. 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Check it out. Welcome back. 34 minutes past the hour. One other quick story, and then I'll pick up your calls on anything goes summer here. And Indian billionaire was targeted by Trump. This is a fascinating story. One of the richest men in the world is an Indian billionaire. He's worth something like $70 or $80 billion. He has this sprawling energy empire, the Ambani. His name is Ambani, his last name. He's got this huge, business. And 4 months ago, there was Trump put an embargo on Russian oil, and this company in India was continuing to import discounted oil from Russia under a contract that they had with Russia. And Trump got pissed off about it and raised the tariff on all Indian imports to 50%. So this billionaire, suddenly somebody makes a nine-figure investment in an obscure Texas startup called America First Refining. Now, everybody's wondering, what the hell? This is a company that is run by a serial entrepreneur with a history of bankruptcy and fraud lawsuits. And they claim that they're going to build the first major new refinery in America in 50 years. And now it turns out, well, this is a quote from the ProPublica piece. America First Refining's unexpected breakthrough came after it forged a previously unreported relationship with Trump Jr., who secretly acquired a stake in the startup. So here's how it works. Indian billionaire oil company family, which had been tight with the Trumps, oddly enough, continues to buy oil from Russia, pisses off Trump. He puts a tariff on India. India and the company want the tariff to go away. So the company puts millions of dollars, nine-figure investment, into an obscure little Texas operation that just happens to have Donald Trump Jr. as one of its something, partners, investors. Nobody's really sure because it's still all secret. And suddenly Donald Trump says, oh, well, let's reduce those tariffs right away. This is the most corrupt administration in the history of America. And if the Democratic Party doesn't make that word corruption, as Graham Plattner did last night, by the way, over and over and over again, if the Democratic Party doesn't make that word corruption the word that they use, the thing that they pound on throughout this election in 2026 and in 2 years at the presidential election in 2028, if they don't, they are missing the train. So what's on your mind today? Chris in Littleton, Colorado. Hey, Chris, what's up?
2: Yeah, good morning, Tom. It's a beautiful day today.
0: Oh, wonderful. It's getting that way here.
2: So. Oh, okay. Yeah, my point at the end, the contrast between corporate politicians who serve big money and the other politicians who serve their country and the people they represent. George Bush Jr., rich kid from Connecticut, and Dick Cheney, CEO of Halliburton Oil, lied the U.S. into decades of war in Iraq and Afghanistan, costing taxpayers trillions and giving trillions to big oil and the military-industrial complex.
0: Not just trillions. I mean, it was a $7 trillion that lie cost us, which is all on the national debt right now, but also over 7,000 dead Americans and hundreds of thousands of dead Iraqis and Afghans.
2: Right. And Susan Collins voted for this.
0: Yep.
2: And Susan Collins also recently voted to continue the Iran war and not to end it.
0: Yep.
2: And Susan Collins voted to take health care and Medicaid away from people with the big, ugly bill.
0: Yep.
2: She voted to take away women's right to choose and voting rights, and was one of the causes of the reason that the oil prices skyrocket.
0: Yep.
2: Now, here's my point. Graham Plattner served his country as a Marine through four tours of combat duty. In Iraq and Afghanistan, he had PTSD and a few problems when he got back to Maine. Now he wants to serve his country and represent working people. Not the rich. He wants to represent the working people now and serve his country again. That's my point.
0: Chris, did you catch his victory speech last night?
2: No, I think I missed that.
0: It is. I'm sure it's floating all over the internet. It's probably all over YouTube. It was astonishing, just absolutely astonishing. And when they pulled the shot back, I was looking for the prompters, and I didn't see any. I mean, there may have been one there that I couldn't see, but it was one of the best political speeches I have probably ever heard in my life. I mean, this guy is a genuinely gifted orator, a genuinely gifted politician,
2: he's for real too. He's not some politician stage.
0: Yeah,
2: stuff.
0: No, absolutely.
2: Real.
0: And if he can hold it together, and doesn't stroke out or go crazy like Fetterman did, because Fetterman started out as a Bernie-crat too, and then Fetterman turned to the dark side. Same thing with Kyrsten Sinema. She started out as a Bernie-crat, and a Green, in fact, and she went to the dark side. I'm assuming Graham Plattner's not going to do that. And if he holds to this, and if he gets this Senate seat, and if he fights like hell in the Senate, I think, and my wife disagrees with me on this. She thinks I'm way out in left field here, and I'm speaking way too early. It's 2.5 years now from the presidential election. 2.5 years before 2008, nobody in America knew who Barack Obama was outside of the state of Illinois. He only served the state 2 years in the United States Senate, and then he became president. I think Graham Plattner has the ability at least to seriously run for president in 2028. And certainly, I think there's a very good chance he becomes president in 2032. We'll see. But this guy he's got the spark.
2: He's got the courage to hold people accountable for their crimes also.
0: Yep. But he's going to have every major corporation that supports Susan Collins, which is virtually all of them, and AIPAC, which accounted for one-fifth of all of her fundraising haul in the last election cycle. They're going to be coming after him with claws out. So get ready for the dirtiest campaign in the history of Maine, because, there's a hell of a lot on the line here, and these guys know it. Chris, thanks for the call. Spot on. Great to hear from you. Richard in Denver. Hey, Richard, what's on your mind today?
3: Hey, Tom. Yeah, longtime listener and occasional caller. Thanks for taking me. And I just want to say a shout-out to Chris. Actually, in Littleton, I said Denver, but whenever I say Littleton, Mike, I'll just say Denver. But anyway, I was going to talk about basically two things. not to sound like a hitter or pontificating, my undergrad degree is in philosophy. And so I'm not a linguistic expert. Did not, you know, had a little some English courses. But over the years, I've been a political animal since I was in my teens. And I've been calling for the potential slipping into fascism since Reagan. And I sound like a crazy person back then. And now I'm like, now we're living it. But the key, what I'm trying to get to is the two things. Is first is using the term or constantly using the definition evidence. There's no evidence. And I loathe that word. It is not effective. It is not concrete. It is not crystal.
1: What you're talking about Kristen Welker's challenge to Trump? Is that the context of this?
3: Well, any time a Republican pushback, you know, which leads into the second piece of this, is that they'll always say there's no evidence of voter fraud. There's no evidence. Evidence suggests that there might be. We just haven't found it yet.
1: Right.
3: When really there isn't. So a friend of mine who's an attorney one time called it. He says, show me the exhibits. I go, that's the word. That's what we have to use. That's concrete. Mm. Exhibit A, exhibit B, exhibit
1: right.
3: C. Not evidence.
1: Right.
3: Evidence could be the sum of all those things or could be, hey, we haven't found it yet.
1: Another word would be proof.
3: Yeah, exactly.
1: Show me the proof. There is no proof. I think that's stronger, frankly.
3: A proof over exhibit. I like exhibit because it sounds more formal.
1: I'm fine with either one. but I get your point.
3: The reason why I think it's effective, which ties into the second thing I just learned about this recently, is we heard, do you know what the Brandolini lie is?
1: Who?
3: The Brandolini lie.
1: I don't know who
3: Brandolini.
1: That is.
3: He's that's interesting. All right, it's actually very powerful. He did a study. I think he was a political scientist, I believe, and did a study and concluded that when a lie by a politician is asserted, requires no energy or very little energy or very little time. 1 second says it.
1: That's why Trump does it so often.
3: It takes 10 times the energy to disprove it.
1: Yeah.
3: So what happens is we become ensnared in the, you know, showing, again, exhibits, peer-reviewed.
1: Oh, you know, it's what analysis. Mark Twain said. A lie will get halfway around the world before the truth gets its boots on.
3: Exactly. That's one of my favorites, too.
1: Yeah.
3: And so, you know, I think for me, the strategy, I think, for Democrats is they try to get off that. If they're going to try to disprove the lie, which, again, they have to understand the factor involved with it, the 10 times factor, because what happens is every time a lie comes out, that's an endless amount of lies.
1: Yeah.
3: You're 100 lies behind trying to tackle that.
1: Yeah, it's like the lies they're telling about Tallarico now down in Texas.
3: Yeah, exactly. Like you talked about the AI scenario.
1: Yeah.
3: And that particular AI scenario, it's going to immediately have people buy into it. It's a lie. Now it's going to take 10 times the effort and energy, whatever they put into it, to disprove it.
1: Exactly right.
3: And so that's why I like the word exhibit.
1: Okay. Exhibit, proof, evidence. I get it. Richard, I got to run, but spot on. That was a great call. Thank you so much. 46 minutes past the hour. Back with more of your calls in just a minute.
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1: Defending America from the Republicans' weapons of mass deception. I'll be right back with you.

0: And welcome back, Vince in Wellsville, Kansas. Hey, Vince, what's up?
1: A lot, I think. I have a question, and I don't know who to answer it, but where is the outrage in this country for the things that our president and this administration have been doing? Day one, he makes a pardon for all the people who attacked Congress, sends them home. Nowadays, they're talking about rewarding them. He appointed unqualified people for positions, and then when they embarrassed him or themselves, he kept them in the administration and gave them a different position. He's playing musical chairs with his acolytes. He has lied and lied and lied. He's had a wag the dog war to cover up the Epstein reports. He's torn down the East Wing. He's getting ready to have a birthday circus on the White House lawn. And there's no outrage. Congress seems to be gutless. Nobody's screaming in Congress about this. Are they so afraid they won't have his support to get reelected? But things get worse and worse and worse. And the thing is, his administration, they are such liars. And most of their lies appear to be strategic. But then when they run out of strategy, then it becomes recreational lying. Where is the outrage?
0: Well, Vince, I'm sure you've noticed this. You know, some of the largest demonstrations in American history have happened in the last year, the No Kings rallies. You've got a number of members of Congress who've been, you know, shouting to the rafters, yelling about what's going on. By and large, the media doesn't report most of it. The Democratic Party, Democrats are literally holding press conferences every single day, attacking Trump and the Trump administration for the corruption and the crimes that they're committing in plain sight and the kind of things that you're describing. I would love to see, taking your perspective, I would love to see that level of outrage being expressed by the chairman of the Democratic National Committee, by the Democratic Attorneys General Association, by Hakeem Jeffries, who is the Democratic leader in the House, and by Chuck Schumer, the Democratic leader in the Senate. They all seem to be playing Casper Milk Toast and trying to keep their heads down. Maybe they're afraid of having the FBI come after them the way that Trump is sending the FBI after Tim Walz right now and Keith Ellison. But I'm seeing a lot of outrage out there, Vince. I get it. We would both like a hell of a lot more, but I'm seeing a lot of it.
1: Well, what I think is eventually, at these rallies where you have people supporting his policies and his administration come out as a counter demonstration, I can imagine that at some point there might even be a false flag attack against his supporters just to rile up people even more. I would put nothing past them. I think he's pushing for some situation where he can declare martial law throughout the country.
0: I agree. I think he wants a Reichstag fire, which is what Hitler used to end democracy in Germany. I absolutely agree. I hope he doesn't get it. Vince, thank you so much. 10 minutes before the hour. We'll be right back.

0: 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It really means a lot to us. You know, we've all gotten so used to living in a country where people are trying to crowdfund, like, cancer research for children. St. Jude's is a wonderful charity, but we're the only developed country in the world that needs, you know, where you have to go to people and beg for money in order to treat children with cancer. Or Shriners, I mean, another great charity, but shouldn't we all be funding children who are born with birth defects and problems like that? We're probably the only country in the world where you can sell your life insurance policy because Social Security doesn't cover your retirement. I mean, it's probably not happening anywhere else in the world. Or reverse mortgage your home because you can't afford it. I mean, this is crazy that we are living in a country where no kid hungry, a charity. You can read all about it. There's a whole op-ed I wrote about this over at HartmanReport.com. It's titled America's Sickest Reality Show, Crowdfunding Cancer Care While Billionaires Hoard Billions. Check it out. Welcome back. 52 minutes past the hour. Picking up your calls, here's Sandra in Donaldsonville, Georgia. Hey, Sandra, what's up?
1: Actually, it's Sadie, and I'm in Donaldsonville.
0: Oh, Donaldsonville.
1: Southwest Georgia. Mm-hmm. And I'm a monthly supporter of Free Speech TV.
0: Good on you, Sadie.
1: but anyway, I wanted to say today, I am sick and tired of people blaming Democrats for everything that's going wrong. Democrats are a part of the coalition that can defeat the Republicans.
0: Mm-hmm.
1: But if you look at who really voted the last time around, you'll find the farmers voted with the POTUS, the current POTUS. They are sick to their stomachs like I am, puking all the way to the bankruptcy court, you know, because they believed in Trump. And now they're going to under, you know.
0: Yeah, Trump screwed the farmers badly. I mean, fertilizer prices are up, fuel prices are up. Crop prices are down. He gave $40 billion to Milei in Argentina, and Milei used that money to drop his soybean tariffs so that China could buy soybeans from Argentina instead of from America, screwing soybean farmers in America. I mean, Trump has just done everything he can to destroy farmers. It's astonishing. And they still vote for him because they all live in areas where there's nothing but right-wing talk radio.
1: They all want to blame Joe Biden for waiting till 4 months out from the election to say, well, we really, you know, if you really don't like me, I'll let Kamala run. Well, you know what? I blame the DNC. If he was, hold him to being a one-term president and start planning for that campaign for Kamala. But they didn't do it. Nobody did it, but they blame Joe. You know, to me, he's a... His cabinet has to be one of the best ever in our nation's history. And they, no scandals, you know, and
0: who is
1: they
0: this?
1: Got their jobs done.
0: Who is this?
1: Joe Biden.
0: Oh, Joe Biden.
1: Cabinet.
0: Yeah, I agree. I think he was one of the best presidents of my lifetime, other than his decision to try to run for a second term.
1: Well, see, they didn't hold him to that, the DNC.
0: Yep.
1: Don't blame Joe. The DNC didn't do that.
0: Yeah, good point, Sadie.
1: I was so afraid that they would not let Kamala run as a woman and a black woman, and then he named her to replace him.
0: Yeah.
1: And I cried when he dropped out, but then when he announced she was, I said, well, then I smiled and laughed through the tears from him dropping out. And but she didn't lose. I mean, how much percent? 1.5 or whatever? I mean, and look at how many voted, and then how many of those haters.
0: Yeah.
1: It was a coalition of haters.
0: Well, the election was a squeaker, and I think there were two big things that really hurt her. Number one, she only had 140-some-odd days to campaign, and there was no primary. And number two, the Biden administration had been supportive of Netanyahu committing genocide, a massive war crime in Gaza. And I think that caused millions of Democratic voters not to show up.
1: He scraped together a coalition. That's the only reason he was a leader in his country.
0: Yep. No, you're right.
1: He's scraping together a coalition.
0: You're right. Sadie, I got to move along. We're starting to cover the same territory twice, but I agree with you. Thank you very much. Roger in Seattle. Hey, Roger, what's up?
2: thanks for mentioning the Graham Plattner victory speech.
0: Wasn't that incredible?
2: Corruption is only one, though, of the several things that is going to be the legacy of the Republicans, not just Trump, but the Republicans, that they supported puppets like Reagan and W, and all of a sudden, here's somebody who knows social media better than they do. So they're getting hoisted on their own petard, and now scrambling to say, let's put another string on this puppet and let's see if we can make him dance.
0: And well, and now they're supporting Putin,
2: to their chagrin. It ain't working.
0: Yeah, and now the Republicans are supporting Putin too. I mean, you know, 18 months now we've cut off all aid to Ukraine. It's obscene.
2: Can we impeach the Republicans then if they're supporting Putin?
0: I'd sign that petition tomorrow morning, Roger. I would absolutely do it. Roger, I got to run. It's the end of the hour, but thank you very much for the call. On the other side of the break, our old buddy David Pakman is going to drop by. The Trump White House just put him on whitehouse.gov as an official. Well, they didn't use the phrase enemy of the state, but, you know, that sure is what

to sell. Pure hogwash. Having spent billions to develop artificial intelligence so humanoid robots can displace workers, the tech geniuses are now rushing to build thousands of vast computer data centers necessary to power their brave new AI world. Each center will suck up local water supplies, drastically raise people's utility bills, create monstrous industrial blight and pollution, and enthrone such autocratic thugs as Bezos, Musk, and Zuckerberg as absentee political bosses with domineering power over each locality. But the billionaires forgot something. You and me, we the people, are in open rebellion against this Orwellian future. With officials in multiple states and localities just saying hell no to the profiteers' invasive scams. Thus, the billionaire hucksters are frantically rattling their swill sticks. For example, Mark Zuckerberg, whose Meta Goliath already operates 26 massive data centers and is now spending $600 billion to plop more of them in our communities, has launched a multimillion-dollar offensive to beat back local opponents. It's running BS television ads in state capital cities, financing political candidates to hype the data centers, deploying untold numbers of lobbyists to rig the rules against opponents, and hiring an army of, quote, community affairs agents to spread AI propaganda. This is Jim Hightower saying, they had the fat cats, but a groundswell of us alley cats has them on the run. To get involved, go to MediaJustice.org/tools.

Is Trump's brain shutting down? His family wins big on crypto while followers lose big. A secret Trump Jr. payday. Vance hunts a governor. And fake AI. Good morning. This is the Commonwealth Report, news for the public, not the powerful. You can follow us at commonwealthreport.news. Is the president's brain shutting down? On Monday night, Donald Trump went home to New York for Game 3 of the NBA Finals, and the whole country watched him nod off in his seat. At Madison Square Garden, surrounded by roaring fans, a speech pathologist named Hillary Shea says, "That's not a man who's tired. That's a man whose brain can't keep him awake even in the loudest room in America." She calls it sundowning, a hallmark of dementia. Trump's own father died with it. The crowd booed him off the Jumbotron the moment his face hit the screen, and the Knicks lost for the first time in 13 straight games. This man holds the nuclear codes, and he couldn't stay awake at a basketball game? Did Trump just pocket billions while his own fans got wiped out? Here's a gut punch. A new Reuters analysis says the Trump family hauled in around $2.5 billion in their crypto ventures since the middle of 2024. And the small investors who trusted them lost just about the same amount. One company tied to the family, once called Alt 5 Sigma, saw its stock crater 93%. A software and engineer in Minnesota lost $60,000. A machinist in Indiana lost about $32,000. The Trumps walked away with $500 million from that one deal. That company now faces being kicked off the NASDAQ entirely. One watchdog group told the SEC that, quote, investor funds got steered into Trump's own pockets and demanded an investigation. They sold working folks a dream and quietly kept the cash for themselves. Who buys a tariff cut with a secret Trump Jr. payday? ProPublica just blew the lid off something stunning. Trump slapped 50% tariffs on India to punish a billionaire named Mukesh Ambani for buying Russian oil. Then Ambani's company quietly poured at least $100 million into a shaky Trump startup, and guess who secretly owns a piece of it? Donald Trump Jr. Months later, the tariffs came down, and Ambani got a license to buy Venezuelan oil. Don Jr.'s net worth jumped from $50 million to $300 million in a single year. This is how it works now. You want a policy out of Washington, you put money in the family business. And get this, Ambani's company already paid the Trump Organization $10 million for a project that still doesn't exist. The refinery they're hyping may never even get built. This isn't trade policy. It's a shakedown in a suit. Vance wants a blue state governor behind bars. Vice President J.D. Vance, the man Trump made his

fraud czar just referred Minnesota Governor Tim Walz and Attorney General Keith Ellison to the Justice Department for criminal investigation. Vance says they ignored fraud in social programs. He posted that they must face justice. So where's this coming from? A report from James Comer's Republican House Committee. Ellison fired back and called it a political stunt. Walz called the numbers sensationalized. Think about it. The vice president left the White House, went on Fox News, and announced a criminal referral against two Democrats live on the air. And remember, Walz already dropped his run for a third term back in January under this exact pressure. They're not chasing crooks here. They're hunting down the opposition for punishment. Should fake AI smear ads be legal? And finally, a dark money group called Citizens for Sanity, tied to Stephen Miller, just dropped six figures in Texas on an ad that isn't even real. It's entirely fake. An AI-generated video of Senate candidate James Tallarico in a dress singing a cruel song about transgender kids. He never sang it, he never wore it, and the ad never tells you it's fake. Journalist Taylor Lorenz said, "We need to make undisclosed AI political ads illegal yesterday." Even some folks on the right are disgusted by it. This is the future these Republicans are building. Put words in your opponent's mouth, beam it into millions of homes, and let the machines do the lying for them. And that's the way it is today, Wednesday, June 10th, 2026. I'm Tom Hartman. Get my daily writings where I take on the big picture issues of our day at HartmanReport.com. So former BBC reporter Greg Palast actually did the math. He got data from government sources, entirely government sources, federal and state, and found that voter suppression, people being ripped off the voting rolls or having their votes challenged in a way that prevents them from being counted, even though 100% of them were legal voters, prevented at least 3.5 million and arguably 4.2 million people from voting in the 2024 election. And looking at the math and looking at the states and looking at whose vote got suppressed, which was wildly, mostly black people, Palast concluded just explicitly that if not for the mass purge of voters of color, if not for the mass disqualification of provisional ballots, Harris would have won. The piece is Trump Lost, Vote Suppression Won, over at HartmanReport.com. Check it out.

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1: Hey, welcome to the second hour of our program. One of my favorite people in the talk radio business, who I've known for years. In fact, we used to swap stories back in the day about, you know, how to do it and what's going on and what's where, is David Pakman. He now is principally living in the podcast world, but in fact, I'm going to ask him all about that. The Trump administration just put together an enemies list of lefties in the media. They've got three people on the list so far, and David Pakman is one of them. So, David, welcome back to the program. And before we get to the enemies list, just give people a recap. I know you used to be here on Free Speech TV, and you're not any longer. Where are you? What are you doing now?
2: I'm online only, and I made this decision in, I think it was August of 24, that we sort of decided to go completely to online only. And it was a combination of that's increasingly where my audience is, Tom. And from a daily work versus revenue perspective, we were spending a lot of time producing the radio show and the TV show. And it was really like almost at our expense. And it was a combination of, you know, my audience, my generation, we're mostly online consuming this content.
1: Yeah.
2: And we decided to kind of double or triple down on what was working. And it was the right decision for my show. I mean, we've had the fastest growth of the entire time I've been doing this has come since we made that decision. And so it was the right decision for me at that time.
1: Yeah, I've been following it and following you and you know, watch your clips from time to time. You're just doing a great job.
2: Thank you.
1: I have so much respect for you, David, and your persistence. I mean, persistence is 99% of any success. So tell me, what got you on the White House enemies list?
2: You know, it's unbelievable. I put out a tweet during one of the many times that Donald Trump was missing from on camera for 5, 6, 7 days, which is unusual for Trump. I put out a tweet saying, listen, if Trump secretly had been brought to Walter Reed or another hospital, I'm sure this administration would try to cover it up. I'm sure that that's the case. Right now, we don't really have any evidence that that's why Trump is missing, and so we should just kind of be careful, which, quite frankly, Tom, I thought was a pretty reasoned take, which is these are dishonest liars, but right now, I just don't have any reason to think Trump's secretly in the hospital. Mm-hmm. And it was that. It was, I believe, it was hitting a nerve related to the health of Donald Trump that got me put on this list, quite simply.
1: Yeah. Well, he did also, I think it was yesterday or the day before, he went on this long rant about how beautiful airplanes are and how our military spits and polishes everything. And you commented on that, saying he was sundowning.
2: Yeah, listen, I mean, it was very late at night, and we know that Donald Trump seems to do worse at night when it comes to his ability to speak, his ability to stay awake, his distractedness. And it was this very strange moment where he's standing outside Air Force One, and there's a question about, I don't remember if it was foreign policy or what, and like a crow distracted by a shiny piece of tinsel in the background, Trump just is all of a sudden distracted by the fact that a shiny 747 is next to him. And it was jarring to see the lack of ability to even substantively respond to basic questions at this point.
1: Yeah. I watched that. I think one of the comedians might have played a clip of it. And it really was a shocking moment. I mean, my mother died of Alzheimer's. I've seen this before. Let's get back to the enemies list here. Tell us about this list that's over at whitehouse.gov. What do you know about it?
2: I wish I knew more. I mean, I would love to know who at the White House decided, let's create a section of, quote, leftist lunatics and put it on the official government page for the White House. One notable thing is that as small as the list is right now, the three people on the list happen to be Jewish. And so that's another interesting layer I don't even know how to evaluate that. It's a relatively small sample size. Not only are the three people on the left, not only are they commentators critical of this administration, but it just so happens that that's an identity that we share. That's maybe another angle we could talk about.
1: Wow.
2: But it's not clear what the plan is with this list. Is it, you know, I spoke to lawyers who said, the most logical thing that could be done is to sue one of you for defamation. That would be a difficult thing to prove in court, but sometimes just making you get a lawyer is punishment enough, and it can be very expensive. So really, I mean, you and everybody else knows as much about the point of this as I do.
3: Yeah. And I think that's the bigger picture here. Last Monday, Rachel Maddow was going off on how often the Trump prosecutors are not successful in their prosecutions. And I was yelling at the TV, that's not the point. The point is to charge people so that they have to spend $100,000 on a lawyer and wipe out their savings. I mean, yes. that's the whole point. This is punishment. This is not an attempt to, a good faith attempt to actually imprison people. I think, what they're doing to James Comey, what they're doing to Clapper, and et cetera. And what they may well try to do to you. I have, I've never had the White House call me out, but I've had other people, fairly high-profile people on the right, call me out. And usually what happens is that, then I end up getting a few death threats that I pass along to the FBI, or in one case, local police. I'm curious if you've gotten much of a response, or is this still pretty low-key? I haven't seen anybody really, outside of the sites that have noted that, holy cow, what's going on here? It doesn't seem like the administration has yet started trumpeting this site.
2: No, I don't think they're yet pointing to it and weaponizing the existence of the site, a sort of Rolodex of people to go after. I think that's potentially another direction they might go. After I had an interview with Governor Gavin Newsom, Stephen Chung, who's one of these characters that's sort of in the periphery of Donald Trump, often travels with him, he directly attacked the governor and I for the content of that interview. And it's conceivable that there are sort of more people at the White House that are paying attention to what's going on in the independent media space. One of the things I think is most interesting, really, Tom, is for a very long time, people like me, we wondered to what degree is anyone outside of the left-wing ecosystem even paying attention to what we're doing? Are we having an impact? Are we moving the needle in any way? I did a stream with Brian Tyler Cohen the other day, who's also on this list. It is incredibly auspicious in a sense that we now know that we are having an impact. The fact that the list exists, as dystopian and authoritarian as it is sort of confirmation that, hey, this independent media thing is getting big enough that people in DC are actually paying attention. And that, I think, is worthy of discussion in and of itself.
3: Yeah, I completely agree. And it's also another reason why it's so important that people support independent media. Whether it's broadcast, independent broadcast media, or whether it's things like your podcast, the program that you're doing now. By the way, just to kind of close this up, unless there's anything you want to add, let people know how they can find your presence, your show.
2: I'm on any of the social media platforms. We publish videos to YouTube, TikTok, Snapchat, Instagram, Facebook, etc. And then for people who like the long-form audio podcast, the podcast is available everywhere you would expect, Spotify, Apple, etc. So it's easy to find. And quite frankly, I think that's part of what is scaring some of these establishment folks on the right, which is that there are so many platforms now with large audiences where you can find the content.
3: Yeah, it's really true, and so please get out there and support independent media. Check out David Pakman's work. Subscribe to his work. David, keep it up, my friend.
2: Thank you, Tom. Likewise, always a pleasure speaking with you.
3: Back at you. The great David Pakman. It's just about 15 minutes past the hour. I'll be back with more of the news of the day and your calls in just a moment. Stay tuned.
0: This is the Tom Hartman Program.
3: Helping you win the water cooler wars. I'll be right back with you.

0: And welcome back. And let's see here. Gordon in Portland, Oregon. Hey, Gordon, what's on your mind today?
1: Hey, how are you? I've heard listened to you for a long time and wouldn't expect to be on the phone with you. So give me a minute. You try to patient. I wrote these things down, and I got to say them carefully. Okay, so Trump's a criminal, just a crook, and he's not going to get away with this either, even if he gets out. Even though Blanche signed that thing that you can't punish him or go after his family for anything in IRS or any of that stuff, it's just absolutely crazy that they wrote that.
0: Yeah.
1: And but really, the thing is, also, Johnson came out yesterday and says, we're going to have to start taking health care away and Medicaid and all that stuff next year.
0: Yep.
1: It's like, why are you taking that stuff away when you just gave $1.7 billion slush fund, $43 billion to Argentina? You gave all this and that and the other thing and all this. All of them got to go out,
0: yeah.
1: Right? They all got to get out of office. We got to get these guys out of office. And this goes to the point that's dangerous. We have the Rothschild Zionism that's controlling all of this.
0: I disagree, Gordon. I don't think that this is the... It's not evil Jews who are doing this.
1: I'm not going that way. It is right-wing billionaires. You don't have to be Jewish.
0: Well, you know, whenever anybody mentions the Rothschilds, typically they're an anti-Semite who's... There is a Netanyahu conspiracy, but it's not about Judaism. It's about Netanyahu staying out of prison.
1: No. It's not. That's why I'm saying I want to talk carefully. This has nothing to do, because Trump is a Trojan horse.
0: I mean, you know, what does this have to do with Israel?
1: Well, it doesn't have to do with anything with Israel. It has to do with the ultimate hegemony of the world. And you have these people that are in control of our government that use Trump to come in as a Trojan horse. And you have this schizophrenic behavior and this mentality that you have this left against the right. You have this one group of people against the same group of people that control the extreme and the right-wing military war machine. And then you have the people that are, like I watched doing this out-of-body experience, When You Die. She has a show. She used to be on TV. She's brilliant, scientist.
0: Yeah.
1: So what I'm saying
0: is... I get all your points, Gordon, but this has got nothing to do with Zionists or the Rothschilds. This has to do with right-wing billionaires in the United States who don't believe in democracy. Peter Thiel coming right out and saying it, you know, democracy and freedom are incompatible. You've got a bunch of right-wing billionaires who are funding right-wing movements and right-wing, you know, lie machines, frankly, who are buying legislation, who have bought Supreme Court justices, and are similarly, and these are white supremacists, these are mostly so-called Christian white supremacists, who are funding movements in Europe right now as well to say, oh, my God, we got brown people, Muslims, you know, brown people coming in. And we and, you know, the Muslims are the new Jews for these people, you know, for these neo-Nazis. So, Gordon, I share your concern about what's going on in the world, but I'm telling you, you're pointing to the wrong people. Gordon, thank you for the call. It's 19 minutes past the hour. I'll be back with you in 60 seconds. Stay tuned.

0: 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They called it blood libel, what the Germans were doing against the Jews, claiming that they were using the blood of Christian children to make their matzah. We've got a new blood libel now here in the United States. J.D. Vance and Donald Trump lying through their teeth, arguing that black Haitian immigrants to the United States, legal immigrants with green cards in this little town in Ohio, are eating pets. And this is another libel that goes way back. In the 1890s, people were claiming German and Dutch immigrants were eating pets. Then they claimed in the 1880s, and actually as recently as last year, a restaurant got shut down in California because of claims that they were serving pets. They weren't. It was an Asian restaurant. This is just evil stuff, these lies and spreading this kind of hate. And this is now the strategy that the Republicans are using. There's a whole article about it at HartmanReport.com, hate as a political weapon. Check it out. Hey, 1 minute past the hour. So J.D. Vance has decided, Donald Trump made J.D. Vance his corruption czar or something like that. I mean, the guy doesn't seem to have a real job other than traveling around the world promoting Nazism and white supremacy and anti-Semitism and whatnot, and telling his wife that when he was hugging Erica Kirk, she told him she was so sorry that she only had two babies with Charlie, and so he's like, well, I don't know what kind of message that was to J.D. Vance, but J.D. Vance took that message back to Usha and said, you've got to have more babies. Even after she has publicly said, she's had enough kids. I think they have four or maybe three, and this is their fourth. But anyhow, he's got this new book out bragging about how he convinced his wife to have another baby, right? The good little woman. Amazing. Anyhow, that's what J.D. Vance is up to. But he's also been made this corruption czar. And you'll recall, back last year, in the middle of last year, there was this right-wing influencer, or frankly, a rather pathetic guy, white guy. He goes into Minneapolis, and he shows up with a camera crew at a bunch of black Somali, now most of these people are actually U.S. citizens, black Somali daycare centers, to try to prove that they're taking welfare money, or they're taking your money, and that's a fraud. And one of them was actually closed. I mean, it was literally out of business. Another one refused to let him in. They said, there's kids in here. If you're not a parent, you're not coming in. And so he films this with black faces, black people saying, no, you can't come in here, and says, oh, look at that, there's something going on here. And immediately, the right-wingosphere sphere and Fox News and all the hysterical, oh my God, black people behaving badly. They go off on this thing about the Somalis in Minnesota are committing fraud. Turns out there actually was recently a major conviction for welfare fraud in Somalia, in Minnesota. It was a white woman. But, facts be damned. Here's the story. This is, this is from Raw Story. Vice President J.D. Vance announced Monday night that he had forwarded a criminal referral to the Justice Department regarding allegations of fraud against Minnesota Governor Tim Walz and Keith Ellison. He said, Minnesota state officials are not above the law, and if they facilitated fraud, lied under oath about what they knew, or harassed and intimidated whistleblowers, they must face justice. Except they didn't. I mean, this is what David Pakman and I were talking about. He's not seriously thinking that he's going to throw, Tim Walz or Keith Ellison in jail. What he's doing is trying to make their lives miserable. He's trying to smear them. He's trying to elevate Republicans in Minnesota and hurt Democrats in Minnesota in one of the most disgusting, unethical, inappropriate, uncivil and racist ways imaginable. It's just astonishing. Meanwhile, Donald Trump, David and I referenced this very briefly, but last night or the night before, it was right after Game 3 of the NBA Finals, Monday night. Donald Trump is about to get on his airplane to fly home, and he's got the reporters there. And Secretary Doug Burgum is there, and somebody asks him a question about something. And instead of answering the question, he says, and I quote, "We have a lot of respect for the people before me. I know some of you very well, but take a look at that plane." And he gestures to Air Force One. "See that plane? That's in perfect mint condition. Look at that. Look at that. Isn't that amazing? And everything should look that way. We work with the military. We do a real job. But you look at that polish. Everything is just be-" And he's going off about how pretty the airplane is and how disciplined the military. I mean, it's like sundown grandpa befuddle pants. You know, somebody changes diaper quick. This guy is in trouble. Or so it appears. You know, as I mentioned to David, my mother died of Alzheimer's. I've seen people deteriorate, or at least I saw. Well, I've seen more than just my mom, and it's not fun. It's really tragic. And if that's the reason why every 6 months they're giving Trump another cognitive test, where you have to identify the camel versus the cat versus the dog, which are literally the Alzheimer's tests. Or the dementia tests. They're not IQ tests. Trump is like, "I aced it. I could tell which one was the camel." Yeah. Now, I'm personally not convinced that he's actually experiencing dementia. I think that he's experiencing, you know, normal age-related cognitive decline. I think his big problem is not that he's going crazy. I think that his big problem is that he's always been mentally ill. He's got a severe malignant narcissism, and I think he's a sociopath. He can't feel empathy for other people. He gets delighted when he kills these boats, these fishermen down in Colombia, for example. That's what I think is.
1: 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Call 202-808-9925.
0: But whatever it is, between this and going off on the airplane and falling asleep even at the basketball game, something is going on there.

0: Is Trump's brain shutting down? His family wins big on crypto while followers lose big. A secret Trump Jr. payday. Vance hunts a governor. And fake AI. Good morning. This is the Commonwealth Report, news for the public, not the powerful. You can follow us at commonwealthreport.news. Is the president's brain shutting down? On Monday night, Donald Trump went home to New York for Game 3 of the NBA Finals, and the whole country watched him nod off in his seat. At Madison Square Garden, surrounded by roaring fans, a speech pathologist named Hillary Shea says, "That's not a man who's tired. That's a man whose brain can't keep him awake even in the loudest room in America." She calls it sundowning, a hallmark of dementia. Trump's own father died with it. The crowd booed him off the Jumbotron the moment his face hit the screen, and the Knicks lost for the first time in 13 straight games. This man holds the nuclear codes, and he couldn't stay awake at a basketball game? Did Trump just pocket billions while his own fans got wiped out? Here's a gut punch. A new Reuters analysis says the Trump family hauled in around $2.5 billion in their crypto ventures since the middle of 2024. And the small investors who trusted them lost just about the same amount. One company tied to the family, once called Alt 5 Sigma, saw its stock crater 93%. A software and engineer in Minnesota lost $60,000. A machinist in Indiana lost about $32,000. The Trumps walked away with $500 million from that one deal. That company now faces being kicked off the NASDAQ entirely. One watchdog group told the SEC that, quote, investor funds got steered into Trump's own pockets and demanded an investigation. They sold working folks a dream and quietly kept the cash for themselves. Who buys a tariff cut with a secret Trump Jr. payday? ProPublica just blew the lid off something stunning. Trump slapped 50% tariffs on India to punish a billionaire named Mukesh Ambani for buying Russian oil. Then Ambani's company quietly poured at least $100 million into a shaky Trump startup. And guess who secretly owns a piece of it? Donald Trump Jr. Months later, the tariffs came down and Ambani got a license to buy Venezuelan oil. Don Jr.'s net worth jumped from $50 million to $300 million in a single year. This is how it works now. You want a policy out of Washington, you put money in the family business. And get this, Ambani's company already paid the Trump Organization $10 million for a project that still doesn't exist. The refinery they're hyping may never even get built. This isn't trade policy. It's a shakedown in a suit. Vance wants a blue state governor behind bars. Vice President J.D. Vance, the man Trump made his fraud czar, just referred Minnesota Governor Tim Walz and Attorney General Keith Ellison to the Justice Department for criminal investigation. Vance says they ignored fraud in social programs. He posted that they must face justice. So where's this coming from? A report from James Comer's Republican House Committee. Ellison fired back and called it a political stunt. Walz called the numbers sensationalized. Think about it. The vice president left the White House, went on Fox News, and announced a criminal referral against two Democrats live on the air. And remember, Walz already dropped his run for a third term back in January under this exact pressure. They're not chasing crooks here. They're hunting down the opposition for punishment. Should fake AI smear ads be legal? And finally, a dark money group called Citizens for Sanity, tied to Stephen Miller, just dropped six figures in Texas on an ad that isn't even real. It's entirely fake. An AI-generated video of Senate candidate James Tallarico in a dress singing a cruel song about transgender kids. He never sang it, he never wore it, and the ad never tells you it's fake. Journalist Taylor Lorenz said, "We need to make undisclosed AI political ads illegal yesterday." Even some folks on the right are disgusted by it. This is the future these Republicans are building. Put words in your opponent's mouth, beam it into millions of homes, and let the machines do the lying for them. And that's the way it is today, Wednesday, June 10th, 2026. I'm Tom Hartman. Get my daily writings where I take on the big picture issues of our day at HartmanReport.com.
1: So former BBC reporter Greg Palast actually did the math. He got data from government sources, entirely government sources, federal and state, and found that voter suppression, people being ripped off the voting rolls or having their votes challenged in a way that prevents them from being counted, even though 100% of them were legal voters, prevented at least 3.5 million and arguably 4.2 million people from voting in the 2024 election. And looking at the math and looking at the states and looking at who got whose vote got suppressed, which was wildly, mostly black people, Palast concluded just explicitly that if not for the mass purge of voters of color, if not for the mass disqualification of provisional ballots, Harris would have won. The piece is Trump Lost, Vote Suppression Won, over at HartmanReport.com. Check it out. Change starts with you. You can be calling your Democratic or Republican representatives to let them know what you think by calling 202-224-3121. It's the Capitol switchboard. It'll get you right through to them. People in the Rust Belt states know all about tariffs. They know that tariffs kept jobs in the Rust Belt states for centuries, literally, that America was built on tariffs. It's one of the reasons Donald Trump got elected in 2016 was because he talked about tariffs. But for some reason right now, you know, the Harris-Walz campaign or Democrats in general are reluctant to talk about tariffs. They call them sales taxes or something like that. They really need to be a little more straightforward because people, particularly in the industrial Midwest or in the Rust Belt, as we call it now, are not dumb. You know, they know what's going on. They know where we've been and how we got here. And I think it's pretty important to be talking about tariffs and what they are, how they work, and how they can bring manufacturing back home. I wrote a piece about it for Hartman Report. It's titled Why Trump is Wrong and Alexander Hamilton Was Right About Tariffs. And I think you'll find it absolutely fascinating at HartmanReport.com. Check it out. It's past the hour. Welcome back. And, let's see. What's on? Oops. Let me get over to the right window. What's on your mind today? Gene in Santa Fe, New Mexico. Hey, Gene, thanks for listening to KTRC, our oldest commercial affiliate. What's on your mind today?
2: Hello, Tom. As our country celebrates our 250th year as a nation, I would like to ask you and the audience, what percentage of that time have we been at war?
1: Oh, that's a good question. I have no idea, but it's a fascinating question. Have you asked one of the AI programs?
2: Well, some years ago, Smithsonian had an article that was great, America at War, and it was February edition of 2019. So you adjust it to current times, and the percentage is 94%.
1: Really?
2: Yes. So that's
1: wow.
2: 16 years of peace. And there's a great graphic that accompanies the article by Matthew, I think, Twombly.
1: Uh-huh.
2: So if you want to research it, I'd say the Smithsonian article, Wikipedia, and obviously there's AI out there.
1: Now, are they including, like, the Cold War? I mean, I don't recall, between the Korean War and the Vietnam War, I don't recall any actual conflicts. I mean, we overthrew a few governments, but not actual wars. And between the Civil War and, I guess the Spanish-American War, which was 1898, as I recall, 97. I don't recall a war. I mean, what am I missing here?
2: I really recommend the graphic, A Nation at Arms.
1: Mm-hmm.
2: And there's various conflicts. There's a lot of overlap. Indian conflicts.
1: Oh, yeah.
2: Border conflicts.
1: Oh, yeah. The Indian Wars ran right up until the beginning of the 20th century.
2: Banana Wars.
1: Yeah.
2: Cold War, anti-terror, separation. So it's kind of an amazing number that we really have only had 16 years at peace, and that would have to date before, you know, in people that are still alive that have lived, it'd have to be about 35 to 41 when you saw peace.
1: Yeah, I don't think we had a war during Jimmy Carter's presidency.
2: Well, I'll have to research that.
1: Yeah. Huh. Fascinating stuff.
2: Could I offer a couple lines out of a comic that was very good in yesterday's New Mexican?
1: Sure.
2: Native American Richard Cate has a cartoon, Without Reservations. Mm-hmm. And he's sitting in, a Native American man is sitting in his car with his son, and he says, "See, I just voted. Voting is like driving. If you want to go forward, you vote D. If you want to go backward, you vote R."
1: I love it. I love it. Well done. Gene, I got to move along, but thank you for the call. That was worth the wait. Thank you. Mark in Oakland, California. Hey, Mark, what's up?
3: Well, hey, Tom, thank you for taking my call. I first called in your show about 6 months ago to get your opinion about whether or not there'd ever be concentration camps built here in America. I had my daughter watch The Gray Zone because I told her. And then about a month later, the two shootings or executions in Minnesota happened.
1: Yeah.
3: But the reason I'm calling in today is because I just turned 70 last week. And I had an epiphany that I wanted to share with you because I respect your opinion on this, and I know you put some thought into it. We boomers have been sitting at the head of the dinner table for about the past 50 years making policy for this company and spending money like we were the last generation. Almost $40 trillion of debt, and about $33 trillion of that debt has just come within the past 25 years in the 21st century.
1: Mm-hmm.
3: And we may think of ourselves as the luckiest or most comfortable generation, but Zoomers think of us as the most selfish generation. And I know that because I have a Zoomer daughter, and I asked her and some of her friends.
1: No, I hear it too.
3: So this is the crux of my question, is that, like, in 15 years, when most of us boomers are dust in the wind and Zoomers and Alpha now have full voting rights, I don't think they're going to show us any more grace than we showed their generation when it comes to paying back that $40 trillion. And I think that is when we're going to experience the consequences, what's left of us, of our careless and reckless spending that didn't show any consideration for future generations. What are your thoughts on that, if you don't mind me asking?
1: Well,
3: is it legitimate?
1: I think a lot of these are legitimate criticisms. When I wrote my book, The Hidden History of the American Dream, I wrote it to the Zoomers. The entire book is focused on, you know, how the Zoomers got screwed. And I think the important point is that there were a lot of us boomers when Reagan started his two Santa Claus shtick. You know, he took the national debt of the United States. It was all the way down to $800 billion. It was at 135% of GDP when we got out of World War II. And every president from Franklin Roosevelt right up to Ronald Reagan had paid that debt down to $800 billion. And Reagan tripled it to $2.4 trillion in his 8 years. And just to try to make it look like good times, like, hey, Republicans know how to make things good I used to say, give me a $2.5 trillion credit card and I'll show you what it looks like to live large, too. And that began this process where every Republican president has massively added. I mean, Donald Trump is responsible for fully a third of the entire national debt, his two terms. And so between the wars that Bush lied us into, Bush and Cheney, and this wild deficit spending, and you had Obama and Carter actually submitting balanced budgets. Clinton had a balanced budget 1 or 2 years, too. Democrats have tried to fight this. So it's not, quote, boomers. It's Republican boomers. And I think that's really an important distinction, because the Democrats have fought this all the way, every step of the way, and the Republicans have been exploiting this all along. So I would say to the Zoomers, and I say it in my book, The Hidden History of the American Dream, which is, like I said, written to and for Zoomers, that, you know, boomers are not your enemy. Republicans are your enemy. And it's not just Republican boomers, by the way, because Republican Zoomers right now are still pitching, you know, supply side economics and trickle down economics. They're still all in on Reagan's lies. So I would say it's the philosophy stupid, not the generation stupid.
3: Tom, if I could just make this final point. One is that twice within this past century, Nancy Pelosi had the opportunity to put the death knell into the Republican Party. Once was after 2008 housing crash, when she could have leveraged her position there to probably either get some concessions out of Bush or the Republicans, and then again in 2020 when she bailed out Trump without any concessions. I think that she's facilitated them, essentially. She's facilitated the party being viable. But the one point that I have that I think is really crucial is that in 15, 20 years, I don't know how Israel is going to be able to exist when the Zoomers and Alpha cut off their funding. They were not indoctrinated like our generation to believe that Israel is the most important country in the world. They see what's going on today. We're basically proving to them that, hey, you know what? This is not a good situation. Yeah. And I don't think that they're going to have the same love for Israel that are. It's like, again, when the boomers are all gone and we don't have all the voting clout that we once did, yeah. I think it's going to, and I don't think Democrats are talking about that. I don't think they're preparing for it.
4: I get it, Mark. And the boomers remember, you know, when Israel was this great kind of semi-socialist experiment with the kibbutz and the kibbutzim, you know, the people who were, mm-hmm. you know, showing how we can live in community and all this kind of cool stuff. And that was back in the 70s, you know, and the 80s. And all of that is gone, right? I mean, you know, Israel has become something entirely different under Netanyahu, tragically. With regard to Nancy Pelosi, you know, she's had some hits and she's had some misses. I think she's one of the most effective speakers in American history, and she's got a lot of really good stuff done. But I was astonished after Bush crashed the economy in 2008 with his banker buddies. And he bailed them out to the tune of billions. And when Obama came into office, he didn't throw a single one of them in prison. Whereas Reagan put over 1,000 bankers and prosecuted over 1,000 bankers, and over 600 of them went to jail. You know, we had Bill Seidman on this program a number of times. He was the guy who ran the Resolution Trust Corporation that went after the bankers on behalf of the Reagan administration. Mm-hmm. So it's like, you know, what the hell, Obama? But again, I don't see this as generational stuff, Mark. I see it as political philosophy and, frankly, grift, for lack of a better word, scam. I mean, that's the Republican Party's been running a scam on America ever since the Nixon administration, and in a big way ever since the Reagan administration. And they're continuing to do it. And I think people are waking up. Mark, thanks a lot for the call. I do agree with you. The Zoomers are going to save us. I really think they are. We'll be right back.
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4: Along with a lot of help from Gen X and Gen Y it's not just the Zoomers, but they're the ones who are right now the most active. And welcome back, Claudia in Newport, Oregon. Hey, Claudia, what's on your mind today?
6: Hey, Tom. I agree the new generations, the three new generations, get it. Mm-hmm. They get what's going on, but they may not get the term corruption. I mean, corruption to us, we get it. It's like a gut punch, you know?
4: Yeah.
6: It's like a Nixon gut punch, yeah. Corruption. But the new generation, it's like a term that they don't quite know. I mean, I'm trying to figure out what term should we use for political messaging that means that they have stolen from us. They have stolen from us. I mean, I don't get it. I can't get the word. I think we have to use the term corruption and something else for the youngers, like stealing for us or, you know, whatever.
4: You know, this big corporate think tank, the RAND Corporation, they did an analysis and they found that from basically the Reagan administration till now, $70 trillion has moved out of the wealth of the bottom 90% of Americans and into the wealth of the top one-tenth of 1% of Americans. $70 trillion.
6: Exactly. We know that. We know that. We have to.
4: We watched it happen.
6: Right. But we have to tell them that. But here's my second thing, because, you know, I don't want to just go on and on with that. We all know that. My second thing has to do with QAnon ignored. QAnon, the PSYOP, has been ignored not only by the corporate media, but also by this so-called alternative media.
4: Yeah.
6: Why is that?
4: I'm not sure anybody knows where QAnon started, number one.
6: I know where it started. I know where it started.
4: Apparently, it started out in the Philippines. But what do you know, Claudia?
6: That is so false. That is such a false trail. Okay, QAnon is a Trump Putin game.
4: Yeah, makes sense. I'm willing to believe that. But I think that from the point of view of the media, QAnon. I mean, you know, the last time that QAnon had a high profile presence was, you know, outside of all the Mike Flynn stuff,
6: was when
4: they were waiting for John Kennedy to reincarnate or to show up. You know?
6: Please, Tom. How many people went to the Capitol and were QAnon followers?
4: Oh, that's a good point. Probably a majority of them.
6: Okay.
4: Yeah, probably a majority.
6: Okay, let's talk about that, and let's talk about how many QAnon followers did violence for Trump and the rest of it. There's so much there, Tom. There's so much there that we need to follow.
4: Yeah. I'm with you, Claudia. You know, I don't know of any high-profile QAnon researchers right now. If you run across one, let me know about it. I would love to have them on the program.
6: Tom. They're out there.
4: Yeah,
6: I
4: get it, Claudia. I get it. Thanks for the call. It's 10 minutes before the hour. I'll be back with you in 60 seconds and continue picking up your calls. Stay with us.

0: Hey, thanks so much for sharing our program and for reaching out to our stations and sponsors and letting them know that you're listening. It really means a lot to us. When Ronald Reagan took over America in 1981, we handed him a brand gleaming new country. Franklin Roosevelt, Harry Truman, Dwight Eisenhower, Jack Kennedy, they had built America. We had brand new schools, brand new hospitals, brand new interstate highway systems, brand new airports, infrastructure. We were the envy of the world. And then Republicans came along and they said, well, you just cut the top tax rate from 74% down to 27% and everything will trickle down. Instead, what do we get? Billionaires and poverty. They said, hey, just deregulate guns and an armed society is a polite society. Instead, we've got more school shootings than anywhere in the world. They said, just kill off civics and history classes in our schools and liberate our young people to focus on science and math. Now we've got people who don't know how our government works. I mean, it just goes on from there. There's a whole rant about it over at HartmanReport.com titled, FDR Saved America, Then the GOP Ripped Us Apart. Check it out.
1: America turns 250, fireworks light the sky. But down in Washington, somebody forgot the reason why.
0: Welcome back. 51 minutes past the hour. Picking up your calls here. Brian in Fairmont, Illinois. Hey, Brian, what's up?
2: Hi, Tom.
0: Hey.
2: Yesterday, Mike Johnson stated that the Republicans have a plan for Social Security. I have to believe that's not a good one since they're not going to tell us until after the election.
0: Well, so far, what we heard, you know, the Social Security Board or whatever it's called, there's a name for it that's escaping me, just came out with a report. Commissioners just came out with a report last week saying that by sometime between 2032 and 2034, Social Security benefits are going to drop to 70% of what they are right now, because the trust fund will be exhausted and they won't be able to fund it unless we raise the cap so that billionaires and multimillionaires and millionaires pay the same into Social Security as people like you and me, Brian.
2: Exactly. That's the only plan, but I'm sure that's not Mike's.
0: Yeah.
2: Because my pension was stolen from me, I rely entirely on Social Security.
0: Right.
2: And I want to go on the offense and ask everyone to go into their Social Security account, which is ssa.gov, and look at your statement. It will include your contributions, your lifetime contributions to Social Security and Medicare. And in my case, it's $383,000. I didn't make a lot of money. I worked my entire life, but I didn't make a lot of money. So that's a significant sum for me, $383,000. And I think everyone should know that and include that when they speak with their representatives, to let them know that this is not insignificant, and it is extremely crucial to some people.
0: That's a great point, Brian. That's a great point when you call your legislators to call up and say, you know, I put over $300,000 or over $500,000 or whatever, you know, based on your salary throughout the years, into Social Security, and now you guys want to cut the return to me? It's just wrong. Yeah, brilliant. Brian, thank you.
2: All right, thank you.
0: Yeah, good talking to you. Brian in Albuquerque, New Mexico. Hey, Brian, thanks for listening to KTRC. What's up?
3: Hey, morning. We've been talking a little bit about the media and getting the message out, whatnot. I think it's important to realize that, you know, old-line TV journalism, you know, I'm old. I'll still watch the evening news, and it's just curated YouTube videos. All the stories they report, you could see on YouTube any time of day.
0: Mm-hmm.
3: And I think we need to keep in mind how much influence the pro-Trump world has. Like Christian television, my mother-in-law used to watch a lot of that, and there is a ton of right-wing politics in Christian TV.
0: Oh, and Christian radio. There's 800 Christian radio stations in the country, and the majority of them are pitching right-wing propaganda all the time.
3: Right. And then think about this, too. I mean, it's okay, so most younger people are migrating to the Internet. That's where they get their information. Well, we have, you know, intelligence services from all over the world playing in our social media and on YouTube.
0: Yeah.
3: Pumping out propaganda 24/7.
0: That's true.
3: You know, and it's not teenagers in the basements. It's buildings full of adults, professionally trained adults, doing it.
4: Yep.
3: Constantly.
4: Yep, like the Internet Research Bureau in St. Petersburg, yeah.
3: I don't know. I think we need someone that can really grab the mic, like, say, Tom Hanks or George Clooney.
4: Yeah.
3: Needs to come out and announce a run for president the day after the congressional elections. Someone like that can get the media to follow them around and set the conversation. Because now it's just shocking at how bad it is.
4: Yeah.
3: All they do is react to Donald Trump's latest outrage or idiotic statement.
4: I get it, Brian. Yeah, one of the reasons why Louise and I started a new news site. It's called Commonwealth Report, like the Commonwealth, you know, commonwealthreport.news is the website. And every day I do a news report, both on TV and, you know, both as an audio version and as a video version, and print and written. And it goes out for free to anybody who subscribes, commonwealthreport.news. And we did that because we were just concerned that the news just isn't the news anymore. In fact, I sign off everyone with, you know, and that's the way it is today, Tuesday, you know, blah, blah, blah. Using Walter Cronkite's old sign-off as a kind of an homage. I'm with you. Things are getting strange out there, and now you've got Republican Party making fake AI videos.
3: Part of the Trump magic show is that, you know, they're brilliantly devilish, or what's the term? But anyway, they know people. A lot of America isn't that educated. You know, half the average level is sixth grade.
4: That's why Trump said, "I love uneducated people." Brian, your points are all brilliant, but I'm out of time here. I'm sorry. Thank you very much for the call and for making them. It really is an important topic. We're hitting the top of the hour here on the other side of the break. Christopher Armand is just going to drop by. What blue states can learn about soft power from Europe? This is going to get interesting. Stay with us.
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6: While the production of my lowdown commentaries is high-tech, I confess that I'm antiquated. I still write each piece in longhand, applying my ballpoint to paper. This has caused bewildered glances from some who see me scribbling away in local coffee shops and bars. Recently, one fellow sidled up and whispered, "Watch out, if they see you doing

handwriting creates longer-lasting comprehension of letters and better retention of the thoughts they convey. Neuroscientists find that rote keystrokes on a computer require little mental engagement, while physically drawing out words and ideas takes coordination of multiple areas of the brain to focus memory, eyes, and fingers on creating a written product. Just writing this piece conjured up a fond remembrance of my early childhood, sitting on the floor of our home learning to draw the ABCs, both print and cursive, on those line practice pads. It was both an artistic exercise and the development of a foundational tool for a life of learning. This is Jim Hightower saying, yes, computer literacy is an indispensable element of today's childhood curriculum, but so is the richer development of human thinking through putting pen to paper. So let's do both.

Is Trump's brain shutting down? His family wins big on crypto while followers lose big. A secret Trump Jr. payday. Vance hunts a governor. And fake AI. Good morning. This is the Commonwealth Report, news for the public, not the powerful. You can follow us at commonwealthreport.news. Is the president's brain shutting down? On Monday night, Donald Trump went home to New York for Game 3 of the NBA Finals, and the whole country watched him nod off in his seat. At Madison Square Garden, surrounded by roaring fans, a speech pathologist named Hillary Shea says, "That's not a man who's tired. That's a man whose brain can't keep him awake even in the loudest room in America." She calls it sundowning, a hallmark of dementia. Trump's own father died with it. The crowd booed him off the Jumbotron the moment his face hit the screen, and the Knicks lost for the first time in 13 straight games. This man holds the nuclear codes, and he couldn't stay awake at a basketball game? Did Trump just pocket billions while his own fans got wiped out? Here's a gut punch. A new Reuters analysis says the Trump family hauled in around $2.5 billion in their crypto ventures since the middle of 2024. And the small investors who trusted them lost just about the same amount. One company tied to the family, once called Alt 5 Sigma, saw its stock crater 93%. A software and engineer in Minnesota lost $60,000. A machinist in Indiana lost about $32,000. The Trumps walked away with $500 million from that one deal. That company now faces being kicked off the NASDAQ entirely. One watchdog group told the SEC that, quote, investor funds got steered into Trump's own pockets and demanded an investigation. They sold working folks a dream and quietly kept the cash for themselves. Who buys a tariff cut with a secret Trump Jr. payday? ProPublica just blew the lid off something stunning. Trump slapped 50% tariffs on India to punish a billionaire named Mukesh Ambani for buying Russian oil. Then Ambani's company quietly poured at least $100 million into a shaky Trump startup, and guess who secretly owns a piece of it? Donald Trump Jr. Months later, the tariffs came down, and Ambani got a license to buy Venezuelan oil. Don Jr.'s net worth jumped from $50 million to $300 million in a single year. This is how it works now. You want a policy out of Washington? You put money in the family business. And get this. Ambani's company already paid the Trump Organization $10 million for a project that still doesn't exist. The refinery they're hyping may never even get built. This isn't trade policy. It's a shakedown in a suit. Vance wants a blue state governor behind bars. Vice President J.D. Vance, the man Trump made his fraud czar, just referred Minnesota Governor Tim Walz and Attorney General Keith Ellison to the Justice Department for criminal investigation. Vance says they ignored fraud in social programs. He posted that they must face justice. So where's this coming from? A report from James Comer's Republican House Committee. Ellison fired back and called it a political stunt. Walz called the numbers sensationalized. Think about it. The vice president left the White House, went on Fox News, and announced a criminal referral against two Democrats live on the air. And remember, Walz already dropped his run for a third term back in January under this exact pressure.

They're not chasing crooks here. They're hunting down the opposition for punishment. Should fake AI smear ads be legal? And finally, a dark money group called Citizens for Sanity, tied to Stephen Miller, just dropped six figures in Texas on an ad that isn't even real. It's entirely fake. An AI-generated video of Senate candidate James Tallarico in a dress singing a cruel song about transgender kids. He never sang it, he never wore it, and the ad never tells you it's fake. Journalist Taylor Lorenz said, "We need to make undisclosed AI political ads illegal yesterday. Even some folks on the right are disgusted by it." This is the future these Republicans are building. Put words in your opponent's mouth, beam it into millions of homes, and let the machines do the lying for them. And that's the way it is today, Wednesday, June 10th, 2026. I'm Tom Hartman. Get my daily writings, where I take on the big picture issues of our day, at HartmanReport.com. So former BBC reporter Greg Palast actually did the math. He got data from government sources, entirely government sources, federal and state, and found that voter suppression, people being ripped off the voting rolls or having their votes challenged in a way that prevents them from being counted, even though 100% of them were legal voters, prevented at least 3.5 million and arguably 4.2 million people from voting in the 2024 election. And looking at the math and looking at the states and looking at whose vote got suppressed, which was wildly, mostly black people, Palast concluded just explicitly that if not for the mass purge of voters of color, if not for the mass disqualification of provisional ballots, Harris would have won. The piece is "Trump Lost, Vote Suppression Won," over at HartmanReport.com. Check it out.

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1: Hey, welcome to the third hour of our program. I think I should be on the air. There we go. Welcome to the third hour of our program. What blue states can learn about soft power from Europe? This is a fascinating topic, and I wanted to dig into it with the guy who wrote about it. He's a journalist, criminal justice researcher, former law enforcement officer, veteran author, runs a newsletter over on Substack called The Existentialist Republic, which you can easily find over there. It's Christopher Armitage. carmitage.substack.com is the Existentialist Republic, and C. Armitage over on Blue Sky. Christopher, welcome back to the program. Always great having you with us. Tell us, what can blue states learn from the European Union about soft power?
2: Well, there's a bunch of levers that have been used for a while with the European Union to help bring democracy and bring anti-corruption measures to other states. And those can be used even within that intra-system that they have of government. And so the United States, you know, we have the blue states have incredible power, but we need to be able to leverage that power to help red states clean up their judiciary and clean up their corruption that they face and clean up the and improve their direct democracy, make sure that their voters are not disenfranchised, just like you were just talking about. And so leveraging financial pressure, leveraging our criminal justice system, different types of economic hardball that we can play and constitutional hardball that we can play that mirror the European Union. Those are accessible tools to us.
1: Give me some specific examples.
2: Some specific examples would be, for example, with our economic, with election theft. So we're concerned over federal elections. Every single person I talk to as I travel the country, without exception, is concerned about election integrity. And so at the blue states can pass trigger laws, red line laws that say if certain lines are crossed with our elections and our ability to put people into office and have them get seated at the federal or local level, if our elections are canceled, then we are going to order all employers to move their money and send it to the state rather than the federal government. When they take out those withholdings, those employer withholdings, they send it to the state. The state will hold it and handle disbursement once electoral order has been restored. And so using that soft power of our financial strength means that we can peacefully restore elections.
1: So hang on just a second here. Are you suggesting that individual states have the legal authority to insert themselves between us and the Internal Revenue Service, which is collecting our Social Security and our income tax revenue?
2: So right now, it's a subject of debate. It's a subject of undetermined movement in the federal government. Whether a state can handle disbursement, there are supremacy clause challenges. But the point with that use of soft power and economic leverage is that once the constitutional order has been broken to an extreme enough degree, waiting for civil suits to take effect is insufficient. Hmm. Constitutional order has been broken so aggressively that states have a duty to pass these sorts of protective red line measures. And that law in particular, I don't think the Republicans who originally wrote it were studying the European Union, but in three different states, Republicans tried to pass laws nearly identical to what I just mentioned under the Obama administration because they were terrified of him stealing elections and wearing tan suits. Now we can apply that same mindset that if the constitutional order is defied to an extreme enough degree, we're going to have the state hold on to that money. And once elections are properly restored, we will release that money. And leveraging our financial strength is one of the greatest tools we have to protect our democracy, especially for blue states.
1: Well, in that context, what sort of interference in elections are you anticipating this year and in 2028?
2: Well, part of what I do when I'm pitching this piece of legislation to elected representatives is, you know, they bring up the same things that you do about the legality of it, is explaining that this is about finding a red line in the sand. Because if we don't look at our election, look at the disbursement of funds that we get to Medicare, Medicaid, some states are working on tax-related soft power measures that will help us address more rapidly when the Trump administration, for example, refuses to hand out lawfully allocated funds that were allocated by Congress. How can we leverage our taxes? Because it's insufficient when they withhold Medicare, for example, to say, okay, cool, we're gonna take this to court, and in 6 months we'll get that money back. But in the meantime, we've spent a ton of taxpayer money trying to get our money back, and we've maybe even had people die. There's been pain and suffering that's happened, and that was kind of the point all along. And so when sharing this, I encourage everybody, when you're talking to your elected representatives, you need to say, what's the line in the sand where you need to have a more aggressive response and step up the power of your responses? Because we can't just fight this out in court. And so if we have federal agents in our polling stations, if we have elections canceled, if we have election results that are tossed out, if they're not sitting our elected representatives in a fast enough way, then we need to protect democracy. And this soft power measure says, okay, this is, you have crossed such an extreme line that we need to find any leverage we can. Because I think any governor or AG who said that the Supreme Court is currently a neutral arbiter of protecting the Constitution would be laughed out of the room. We need to find additional measures.
1: Yeah, I'm still astonished that the federal government is protecting murderers, hiding them from and the evidence of their crimes from the authorities in Minnesota right now, and that Keith Ellison hasn't gone after these guys. And now they're launching a criminal investigation against Keith Ellison. I'm wondering if that's a preemptive move to try to intimidate him into not going after them. But it seems like the states have been basically rolling over for the federal government with regard to the crimes being committed by ICE. I mean, the Fourth Amendment is unambiguous. You cannot kick in somebody's door, smash the window of their car, or drag them off and put them in jail without a warrant signed by a judge. There's 70,000 people sitting in concentration camps right now, and I doubt even 1% of them are there as the result of a warrant signed by the judge. The Fifth Amendment is unambiguous. It says no person shall be deprived of life, liberty, or property without due process of law. And you got 70,000 people sitting in concentration camps right now who have no access or little access to due process of law. And why are the states not absolutely raising hell about this beyond just words, you know, doing something about it? And if they were to do something about it, what, in your opinion, can they do?
2: Well, that's part of the problem. You know, why do the DNC has half the approval rating of Donald Trump?
1: Yeah.
2: And it's because the number one thing, I just saw a Pew poll that said the number one reason that, or the number one thing that voters want from the Democrats is for them to fight more, for them to fight harder. Yep. There's been a deferment. There's it's a lack of courage, sure, but the lack of courage is very, it's because it's easier to just tell yourself, if you're Keith Ellison or any other AG, that, look, if I go after Trump, I'm going to end up like Letitia James or Fannie Willis. I'm going to end up with them targeting me, targeting my family, targeting my loved ones, targeting my constituents with retribution.
1: And
2: how did that work out for Letitia James? Letitia James she played the playbook the way you're supposed to, with courage, right? She she gathered the evidence, she held the case, she put it together, then she waited till the man wasn't president anymore, and then she brought it into court, and after 4 years, she built the case until he wasn't president, and then 4 years later, he gets reelected, and now the revenge tour starts. And who's there to protect Letitia James? So for every other AG, every other law enforcement official, to them, it's very easy psychologically to say, I'm going to focus on these cases that don't bring me heat, and I'm still a good public servant. But the problem is that very rational decision, it kills our democracy dead. Yeah, and we need to be willing to play hardball. We need to be able to find any tool we can, like that European Union style, where we say, no, we're going to leverage things in the direction that they need to go. Because like you said, there's concentration camps. When you're talking about concentration camps, and you're somebody who's in charge of all state law enforcement as a governor, at what point are you going to end up in front of a Nuremberg trial if things straighten out, where they're going to say to you, you knew horrible things were going on in your state. Why didn't you use these different tools, these different levers to do something about it?
1: Yeah, yeah. I get it. And I think that, You know, one of the, we talk about calling your member of Congress all the time and give out the phone number for Congress. But one of the most important things people can do right now, I was talking about this morning in the context of what Hawaii just did with elections, you know, with corporate money in elections, is to look up the phone number and contact information for your state representative and your state senator. Over 90% of Americans have no idea who represents them at their state level. And your attorney general and your governor's office and lieutenant governor, and reach out to them and demand that they absolutely raise hell. We're talking with Christopher Armitage, the existentialist republic over on Substack. Christopher, we've got a hard break coming up here in about a minute and a half, but your most recent piece, you just posted it a few hours ago carmitage.substack.com, is states can build their own alternatives to Social Security and Medicaid. You want to give me a quick summary of that?
2: They're European. Back to Europe, there's European nations that have smaller economies than your average U.S. state. Those nations may are able to have social safety nets. And so what we built at the federal level, what FDR built, we can build that at the state level using non-tax revenue streams, also taxing high-income earners and corporations to build a social safety net that's even better than Social Security and Medicare so that we can protect our residents as Republicans launch attacks against these incredibly important programs.
1: Yeah, I think as blue states, if blue states were to start actually doing these things, that they would be setting the example for the rest of the nation that would then, you know, infiltrate itself. You know, the meme or the zeitgeist would hit our national politics and generate. Well, this is what happened in Canada. Saskatchewan was the first state to have a single-payer health care system. And, you know, within a decade, every other state or province in Canada had picked it up and gone for it. Brilliant stuff. Christopher Armitage, Existentialist Republic over on Substack. If you don't subscribe, it's free. You should do so right now. Christopher, thanks so much for dropping by.
2: Thanks for having me, Tom. Take care.
1: Always a pleasure. Great talking with you. I'll be back with more of the news of the day and your calls in just a minute. 18 minutes past the
0: This is the Tom Hartman Program.
1: It's the place where we dare to ask, is Walmart a person? And we dare to say, no, the Republicans on the Supreme Court lied to us about that one, too. And welcome back, Bruce in Los Angeles. Hey, Bruce, thanks for listening to KPFK. What's up?
3: Yeah, hello. I called in reaction to earlier today. You referenced the story about the supposed fraud in Minnesota by the Somali community.
1: Mm-hmm.
3: Recently I was, you know, the politicians do this all the time. They point the finger at one group to keep the focus off of them.
1: Yep.
3: You know, and what they're doing. So just to relay, you know, I'll be brief. I was rereading the Chris Hedges book from 2018. The title of the book is America the Farewell Tour. I'm sure you've read it. But in any case, in the introduction to Chris's book, he references an article from that far-left Marxist publication called Bloomberg News. I'm trying to be facetious here.
1: I get it.
3: You know, Bloomberg News is like, yeah, okay, I'm sorry.
1: Michael Bloomberg
3: anyway,
1: is a billionaire.
3: 2013,
1: yeah.
3: Exactly. 2013, Bloomberg News is like an investor's publication,
1: mm-hmm. Yeah.
3: Right? Wall Street. So in 2013, you know, kind of referencing the 2008 crashing economy, there was an editorial in Bloomberg News about the subsidies that the taxpayers afford to the largest banks in this country, which their profits come largely from the lowering of borrowing costs, right? When banks mm-hmm. borrow money from the government,
1: mm-hmm.
3: And it just, you know, there's a list of the top banks that Chris shares from this article,
1: mm-hmm.
3: but. You know, and essentially this relates to, or amounts to, I should say, a transfer of the taxpayers to the shareholders of these banks, Goldman Sachs and Citigroup, Bank of America, and so forth. So, you know, it just it enrages me every time I hear people talking about this penny ante stuff and, you know, the transfer of wealth to these people at the top of the financial industry is you know, not referenced in the same breath,
1: mm-hmm.
3: you know, when they're pointing a finger at supposed you know, what was it? Welfare? Was it welfare fraud in they're talking about in Minnesota? Or
1: yeah.
3: What was it again?
1: Yeah.
3: Welfare. Okay. Yeah. So anyway, that's all I wanted to say.
1: Yeah. Well, you said it very well, Bruce. And let me add, by the way, I think that, you know, this kind of goes to the whole, there's this meme around the GOP and around Trump specifically that every accusation is a confession. And, you know, these guys, I mean, you know, Trump and his sons have just made billions of dollars off our tax dollars. And what are they doing? They're going, look at those black people in Minnesota. Oh, my God. It's the black people that are making some money. We can't have that. Mm-hmm. Oh, by the way, give me another $100 million on my little defense deal here, please. And we just started a drone company. We'd like a contract. I mean, you know, it's crazy. You're absolutely right.
3: If I could just, you know, I'm not fooled by this guy. I'm originally from the East Coast. I know what a swindler he's been his whole life.
1: There you go, Bruce. I think that's true of most New Yorkers. Bruce, thanks a lot for the call. Good to hear from you. 22 minutes past the hour. Back with more of the news of the day and your calls in 1 minute.

0: Tired of spin and billionaire-backed news? 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Democracy belongs to you. America is suffering from an epidemic of bullying. And one of the things we know is that culture, including bullying, flows from the top down. We've seen studies where when issues of, for example, being gay or transgender are being debated in the public, gay and transgender kids in school are more likely to be bullied. When racial issues are being discussed, people of minority races are more likely to be bullied. Well, now we've got a man who has literally built his career on being a bully, Donald Trump, as president, or was president, you know, as candidate. And he is driving this insane bullying campaign and using it as a political weapon across the United States. And it's contagious. It's dangerous. There's an entire article about it over at HartmanReport.com titled America's New Epidemic, A Nation Overrun by Bullies. Check it out. Welcome back. 24 minutes past the hour. And just a heads up, by the way, I will be on C-SPAN Sunday at 9:15 a.m. Eastern Time, 6:15 a.m. Pacific Time this weekend. So be there or be square. Republicans are once again using artificial intelligence to attack U.S. Senate candidate James Tallarico. This is just such a display of how shameless the Republicans in Texas, and frankly, the Republicans nationally, are. They put together this AI video of James Tallarico wearing a dress, singing a little song. Boys in, you know, it's from my favorite things, from The Sound of Music. Boys in white dresses with blue satin sashes. Girls dosed with hormones till they grow mustaches. Changing the gender of all your offspring. These are a few of my favorite things. I mean, he never sang that song. He doesn't wear a dress. But and in the ad, they don't say this is fake. They present it as if it's real and is running all across Texas. And this is being paid for. This is a dark money group called Citizens for Sanity. It's probably a bunch of billionaires or the fossil fuel industry or both. And, you know, trashing trans kids and going after Tallarico. And now, you know,
1: he's not manly enough, you know. He doesn't have any facial hair and he doesn't talk about, you know, kicking the butts of queer people.
0: I mean, you know, I'm missing words here. I was going to say, you know, this is pathetic, but it goes beyond that. This is criminal. This is wrong. This is spitting in the face of democracy. This is the Republican Party telling the voters of Texas that they think that they are stupid. And frankly, many of the Republican voters in Texas apparently are. Because they just go along with this stuff. Oh, yeah, look at that. Oh, Jim Tallarico. Must be. It's on TV. I don't know if this is going to work or not. You know, I just don't know. Ken Paxton, who Tallarico's running against, is arguably one of the most corrupt politicians in America. I mean, he was impeached by his own Republican Party for his corruption. But the Republicans are standing behind him, and they are lying about Tallarico, about his positions, about who he is, about his gender identity, about whether he's a vegan, for God's sake. He's not. He loves barbecue, by the way. I mean, frankly, he would live longer if he was a vegan. I'm not going to tell him how to eat. He is who he is. This election is going to be amazing. I'll be right back.
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0: How do forests, you know, trees, tell us the lie about capitalism? I'll tell you about that after the break and I'll pick up the calls.

0: Is Trump's brain shutting down? His family wins big on crypto while followers lose big. A secret Trump Jr. payday. Vance hunts a governor. And fake AI. Good morning. This is the Commonwealth Report, news for the public, not the powerful. You can follow us at commonwealthreport.news. Is the president's brain shutting down? On Monday night, Donald Trump went home to New York for Game 3 of the NBA Finals, and the whole country watched him nod off in his seat. At Madison Square Garden, surrounded by roaring fans, a speech pathologist named Hillary Shea says, "That's not a man who's tired. That's a man whose brain can't keep him awake even in the loudest room in America." She calls it sundowning, a hallmark of dementia. Trump's own father died with it. The crowd booed him off the Jumbotron the moment his face hit the screen, and the Knicks lost for the first time in 13 straight games. This man holds the nuclear codes, and he couldn't stay awake at a basketball game? Did Trump just pocket billions while his own fans got wiped out? Here's a gut punch. A new Reuters analysis says the Trump family hauled in around $2.5 billion in their crypto ventures since the middle of 2024. And the small investors who trusted them lost just about the same amount. One company tied to the family, once called Alt 5 Sigma, saw its stock crater 93%. A software and engineer in Minnesota lost $60,000. A machinist in Indiana lost about $32,000. The Trumps walked away with $500 million from that one deal. That company now faces being kicked off the NASDAQ entirely. One watchdog group told the SEC that, quote, investor funds got steered into Trump's own pockets and demanded an investigation. They sold working folks a dream and quietly kept the cash for themselves. Who buys a tariff cut with a secret Trump Jr. payday? ProPublica just blew the lid off something stunning. Trump slapped 50% tariffs on India to punish a billionaire named Mukesh Ambani for buying Russian oil. Then Ambani's company quietly poured at least $100 million into a shaky Trump startup. And guess who secretly owns a piece of it? Donald Trump Jr. Months later, the tariffs came down and Ambani got a license to buy Venezuelan oil. Don Jr.'s net worth jumped from $50 million to $300 million in a single year. This is how it works now. You want a policy out of Washington? You put money in the family business. And get this. Ambani's company already paid the Trump Organization $10 million for a project that still doesn't exist. The refinery they're hyping may never even get built. This isn't trade policy. It's a shakedown in a suit. Vance wants a blue state governor behind bars. Vice President J.D. Vance, the man Trump made his fraud czar, just referred Minnesota Governor Tim Walz and Attorney General Keith Ellison to the Justice Department for criminal investigation. Vance says they ignored fraud in social programs. He posted that they must face justice. So where's this coming from? A report from James Comer's Republican House Committee. Ellison fired back and called it a political stunt. Walz called the numbers sensationalized. Think about it. The vice president left the White House, went on Fox News, and announced a criminal referral against two Democrats live on the air. And remember, Walz already dropped his run for a third term back in January under this exact pressure. They're not chasing crooks here. They're hunting down the opposition for punishment. Should fake AI smear ads be legal? And finally, a dark money group called Citizens for Sanity, tied to Stephen Miller, just dropped six figures in Texas on an ad that isn't even real. It's entirely fake. An AI-generated video of Senate candidate James Tallarico in a dress singing a cruel song about transgender kids. He never sang it. He never wore it. And the ad never tells you it's fake. Journalist Taylor Lorenz said, "We need to make undisclosed AI political ads illegal yesterday. Even some folks on the right are disgusted by it." This is the future these Republicans are building. Put words in your opponent's mouth, beam it into millions of homes, and let the machines do the lying for them. And that's the way it is today, Wednesday, June 10th, 2026. I'm Tom Hartman. Get my daily writings where I take on the big picture issues of our day at hartmanreport.com.
1: So former BBC reporter Greg Palast actually did the math. He got data from government sources, entirely government sources, federal and state, and found that voter suppression, people being ripped off the voting rolls or having their votes challenged in a way that prevents them from being counted, even though 100% of them were legal voters, prevented at least 3.5 million and arguably 4.2 million people from voting in the 2024 election. And looking at the math and looking at the states and looking at whose vote got suppressed, which was wildly, mostly black people, Palast concluded just explicitly that if not for the mass purge of voters of color, if not for the mass disqualification of provisional ballots, Harris would have won. The piece is Trump Lost, Vote Suppression Won, over at HartmanReport.com. 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So have you noticed that the Republicans are pretty much not talking about a constitutional convention anymore? They used to be gung-ho to rewrite the Constitution. You know, they wanted to put corporate personhood in there. They wanted to change it so that women can't vote. They wanted to do away with the election of senators, repeal the 17th Amendment, take us back to them being appointed by the states. They had all these weird—they wanted to outlaw labor unions, all these weird ideas, but they've stopped talking about it. I mean, they're still moving forward on it, but it's not Project 2025, for example. You know, their ultimate talking document does not have one single mention in it about a constitutional convention. Why would that be? Well, it's because the Supreme Court is doing their work for them. I mean, you know, just they have overturned Article 2. They've overturned the first, fourth, ninth, and 14th Amendments. They've overturned Article 1, Section 7. All the details of this whole thing are over at HartmanReport.com. You got to check it out. Welcome back. 35 minutes past the hour. So, you know, I publish a couple of different Substack newsletters. One that's got a very small following is called Wisdom School, wisdomschool.com. And I talk there about, you know, about science, about spirituality, about, you know, life, basically. So everything that isn't basically political, the stuff that I'm interested in, it just comes out once a week, wisdomschool.com. And my post this week is titled, The Forest Exposes the Lie Capitalism Told Us About Human Nature. And, you know, I remember, you know, in biology class as a kid back in the day, you know, in seventh grade biology, you know, learning that the struggle for existence that Darwin pointed out and you know, the survival of the fittest and competition is the... Well, it turns out there's a couple of fascinating studies. This was done by the Smithsonian Tropical Research Institute and the Forest Geo Global Research Network. And they published a paper in a peer-reviewed journal in Nature magazine examining nearly 3 million individual trees across more than 5,000 species in 17 forests spanning Asia, Africa, and the Americas. This is a study that went on for years. It was just published a few months ago in Nature. And what they found was that trees do not so much compete with each other as they cooperate with each other. It's really remarkable. I mean, you know, we all thought, oh, you know, they're all fighting for sunlight and water and everything else. No. They're actually cooperating. It's fascinating. There's this underground mycorrhizal network, the mycelium, the fibers, these networks of filaments that come from fungus. The visible parts of it are the little mushrooms that you see on the forest floor. Those are like the flowers at the top. But 99% of it, or a large, you know, the vast majority of it, is all underground and you can't see it. And it connects all the plants in the forest. And they use this nervous system, this interconnection, to communicate with each other. They swap carbon, they swap water, they swap nitrogen, they share chemical defense signals across species. And then there's this whole concept of the mother trees, the oldest trees in the forest, kind of orchestrating all of this. I mean, it's just amazing. Forests are cooperative systems. They are not gladiator pits. They're communities. And that matters, frankly, beyond ecology, because for the past 150 years, we've been told our entire economic worldview has been built on this stolen metaphor for biology. We took Darwin's struggle for existence and ripped it out of its context and built capitalism and libertarianism and the Republican Party and all this public policy BS based on the assumption that competition is the law of nature. You know, David Loy wrote a great book about this, too. It's called Darwin's Theory of Love. David Loy is an old, dear friend of mine. He's passed away now. Rhianne Eisler, who the Chalice and the Blade, the brilliant woman, spokeswoman for the women's movement and for history in the women's movement, is David's wife. And they're both, it's been probably a decade since I've seen them. I think the last time I saw them was in their kitchen. I was at their home. But David wrote about this. This is not some grand secret, but the vast majority of people don't know. Darwin himself actually pointed out that it's not competition but cooperation that is the primary driver of not just natural selection but all of nature. So I just wanted to share that with you. If you want to read about it, it's at wisdomschool.com. It's free. You can check it out. So what's on your mind today? Let's pick up some calls here. Scott in Seattle. Hey, Scott, what's up?
2: Hey, Tom, good morning. I'm calling about Graham Plattner and an idea for what he should be running as political ads. Mm-hmm. And I'd simply take a list of who Susan Collins has voted to confirm for their appointments as cabinet members and, you know, maybe a little added stuff to that. And I think it would make the point.
1: I agree. I would add to that she was the deciding vote on Brett Kavanaugh, who voted to end Roe v. Wade. So, you know, and Susan Collins had said that she would defend Roe v. Wade, and of course she didn't. I mean, she played her Republican supporters for suckers, and she's been doing it for years. She also said that she would never serve more than two terms, and she's now running for her sixth term. So, yeah, I'm with you. Scott, thank you. That was a good one. Robin in Berkeley, California. Hey, Robin, what's up?
3: Well, two things. I didn't know you were a ham radio operator, but apparently you are, so.
1: Yeah, WA8MWL.
3: As we say.
1: Yeah, 73.
3: What is it?
1: Whiskey Alpha 8, Mike Whiskey Lewis.
3: Cool. November 6th, Romeo Lima Sierra.
1: There you go.
3: Anyway, that's not the real reason I called. I have been hearing people here and there suggesting that we're in a period somewhat analogous to the days of the UNIVAC computers in terms of these data centers.
1: In the mid-50s?
3: Well, I mean, what I'm saying is that the computers in the mid-50s and the 40s were, you know, room-sized, full of tubes and all that.
1: Sure.
3: And now you carry that kind of power in your cell phone.
1: Yeah.
3: And I thought you had mentioned one day that you had heard about and were going to report back on some new technology that was amazingly going to make it possible to have data center type operations in a much, much smaller size than we can today. Did you ever report back on that? Because I never heard it. If you did.
1: Yeah, there's two aspects to this. The first is just good old-fashioned Moore's Law, which we've seen in operation since the 40s, which is that, you know,
3: right.
1: This data scientist, Moore, I forget his first name, I think it was David, but I could be wrong, said that every 2 years, computing power will double and prices will cut in half. And it's more or less been true all this time, which is why there's more computing power in your iPhone than there was in the entire Apollo, moon landing mission, including everything on the ground and everything, in the air. So there's that. And frankly, within 2, 3, 4, 5 years, I think just because of Moore's Law, just because of increasing efficiency in chip manufacturing and whatnot, and just a couple of months ago, there was a new type of electron microscope lithography that they're using now, or that they will soon be using to make chips, where they can burn these little patterns into which the pathways in the ICs or in the transistors and whatnot are created, that at the level of single electrons or just a couple of electrons, rather than right now where they're like 10, 15, 20 electrons wide. And so there's that. But then there's also quantum computing. And the biggest quantum computing, the most well-funded quantum computing experiment that I'm familiar with, and I'm not an authority on this, so there may be others, is run by Google. And just a month or so ago, Google announced that they had a very successful experiment with their latest quantum computer. And with quantum computing, you're looking at not a Moore's Law increase. You're looking at, I lack a word. I was going to say logarithmic, but it's even more than, a tenfold or a hundredfold increase.
3: I got one. Moore's Law on steroids.
1: Exactly. Well said, Robin. Yeah. Yeah, there you go.
3: No, you had mentioned, I thought you had heard something specifically about a specific technology that was going to kind of make the idea of having, ginormous data centers kind of obsolete in the near future.
1: Yeah. No, I don't recall.
3: Like maybe that's what you're talking about.
1: I don't recall a specific one. I mean, those two things, quantum computing and just, the advances that are happening every day now. The big chip maker, not NVIDIA. NVIDIA, by the way. Oh, yeah. The one I mentioned last week, or maybe it was the week before, was that NVIDIA just announced, and, they're making these chips that are the size of a surfboard, that are specifically made for AI. They just announced that they have scaled that by about 50%, that they've reduced the size of that by about 50%, which reduces the energy consumption.
3: I saw a picture of an NVIDIA chip or two in an article. But I didn't fully read the articles. I didn't quite get what was going on there. So they've shrunken down what they're doing to a much smaller
1: size.
3: Right,
1: they're not in production yet, but they announced that they've developed the thing and they're now making the machines to make the chips, this next generation of chips.
3: Got it.
1: And at that point, every data center only requires half the footprint it has. I mean, and I think it's just beginning. I think these things are going to. I think we're going to see a pop, just like we saw with WorldCom back in 1999. I think we're looking at a bubble, just like the internet bubble. Robin, I got to run, but thanks
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1: for hearing from me. 73s.
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1: 45 minutes past the hour. We'll be right back. Stick around.

0: And welcome back, Tom in Mossy Head, Florida. Hey, Tom, how you doing? Tom in Mossy Head? Uh-oh. Tom, it sounds like your phone has that stuttering disease. I'm going to put you on hold and let Jeremy pick up the line. He's on line three, Jeremy. And we'll call you right back on another line to make sure that we can get you on the air. Meanwhile, Carl in Concord, North Carolina. Hey, Carl, what's on your mind today?
1: Hi, Tom. Thanks so much for taking my call. I wanted to let people know a really straightforward and simple way of helping their Democratic Party to take over their state house. I did this in 2024. It's really straightforward. All you need is a computer, a spreadsheet, and the internet access and time. You find the candidate that you want to support. You find out what district they're in. You find out what zip codes are in their district. Then you go to the FEC, Federal Election Commission, database. You download all the donations to, say, the Kamala Harris campaign or the last Democratic person to run for senator in your state. You get all this information for each of those zip codes, and then it's just a matter of massaging the stuff using your spreadsheet, and you end up with a list of names, addresses, and proven donors with how much money they have given in the past. You give that to the candidate, and they're able to go out and intelligently start asking for money from these people. I was floored to find out that here in North Carolina, the state Democratic Party does not provide that sort of resource.
0: Really?
1: And it turned out that my candidate, who did not win but came very close, was able to raise $100,000. May not sound like a lot, but the average amount that a candidate gets down here is $60,000. So I increased the amount of money that she got by two-thirds, and that worked out. I gave about 80 hours of time to do this, which works out to me making giving a value of almost $500 for every hour I put into this. It's an amazing return on investment, and I really think it's important for us to start taking the state houses. I wanted people to know just how easy it is to do this.
0: Why is the DNC not doing this for every candidate?
1: I really don't know. I mean, we've got 60 or 70 different districts, so maybe it was just a matter of money, but it's something that anybody can do. You don't have to have great computer skills, and it can make a real difference.
0: I'll bet this is something AI could do.
1: Yeah, I'm sure you probably could if you knew how to program in AI and get your spreadsheets to do that for you. Sure.
0: Yeah. You know, with Claude, you can do what are called projects where you give it a whole bunch of complicated instructions and do this and then do that and then do this and then do that. And then you just send it off, you know. And I would be, and I'm assuming you can do that with the other AI products too. I subscribe to most of them. I would be astonished. If they couldn't, it's just another. This is what makes me crazy about the DNC. You know, it's like they are so stuck in the 20th century, and they need to get with it. Carl, thank you for that information. That's absolutely brilliant. I appreciate it. Thank you.
1: Okay, thank you.
0: Yeah, good talking to you. 49 minutes past the hour. We'll be back with more of your calls in 1 minute. Stay with me.

0: Hey, thanks so much for sharing our program and for reaching out to our stations and sponsors and letting them know that you're listening. It really means a lot to us. You know, Richard Nixon and Spiro Agnew both took cash bribes while they were in the White House. Since then, you know, the Supreme Court, or at least five Republicans on the Supreme Court, made it a lot easier for politicians to take bribes with their Citizens United decision, which basically legalized political bribery as long as it's done through campaigns or PACs or super PACs. But for some people, there's just never enough money, right? Donald Trump has been running small-time hustles to make money for decades, selling sneakers, Bibles, steaks, vodka, water. But now he's hit the big time. He's got these fungible tokens, right? Fungible crypto assets, which are basically just digital pictures of Donald Trump that say, fight, fight, fight. And he has turned them into an $8 billion machine. His wife is in on this, too, with his Trump coin. It's a new way that foreign powers and billionaires in the United States can just shovel money into Donald Trump's pocket. There's a whole article about it over at HartmanReport.com titled Presidential Payola, the Evolution of Political Bribery. Check it out. Your calls here, Tom in Mossy Head, Florida. Hey, Tom, let's try it again. What's up?
1: Okay, I was listening better.
0: Yeah.
1: Okay, great. Yeah, I think it was last Friday I called you up, and I was kind of freaked out about the Elon Musk video about curing COPD.
0: Mm-hmm.
1: I don't know. You said you hadn't heard anything about it. I don't know if you followed up on it.
0: I have
1: not.
0: Turns
1: out, like I said, okay, the whole thing was a scam. It was AI. But, God, they did it so well. I mean, they used to call me Dalton Thomas because I don't believe anything that, you know, was put in front of me. This was so well done, and Sam Elliott was on there, and Elon was talking about how he put all his resources, and it turns out it wasn't a physical thing. It was something to do with, I don't know, it was stupid. You know, about biomechanics or something or other. Mm. He figured it out, how to cure it. I go, well, wait a minute, this is getting a little weird. And sure enough, at the end, it was, you buy this pill, you know, buy this bottle of pills.
0: Right, right.
1: Yeah, but so it kind of scared me. I thought, my God, at what point, maybe there's been some old movies made about, you know, not so much AI, but, well, yeah, all about AI, where they, you know, take a leader or something and just put words in his mouth and show it to people. You know, it was, you know.
0: That's like what they're doing with Tallarico right now. It's what they did to Thomas Massie too. They plastered millions of dollars in TV ads in Tennessee, showing Thomas Massie basically making out with Lauren Boebert, as I recall, and it never happened.
1: Yeah,
0: I mean, it was AI, and now they got James Tallarico in a dress. Singing a song about trans people, which again is pure AI, never happened, and these are being paid for by Republicans, and they do not carry disclaimers saying that they are lies and that they are AI.
1: Well, what point do we stop them? How do we get there and go, all right, Republicans, you're under arrest?
0: I think that, you know, right now, to the best of my knowledge, and I may be wrong about this, but I don't think I am. To the best of my knowledge, all of this deceptive use of AI in political advertising has been Republicans using it against Democrats. And
1: the Democrats
0: are yelling and screaming, but they're not, you know, really doing much about it. But I guarantee you, Tom, the minute a Democrat does a fake AI on a Republican, suddenly the Republicans are going to want a law.
1: Well, I'm sure they're probably thinking all this stuff Trump said, you know, lying every other word come out of his mouth. That's all AI. That's what the Republicans probably going to come with.
0: Yeah,
1: it's just man, it kind of freaks me out. Like I said, it's but I was so convinced that I called you up and said, you know, look, this might help me, you know, because I've got.
0: Well, I'm sorry, it was just a sales pitch, and you know, that's a tough one.
1: I
0: mentioned to you, my brother, you know, passed away from that. Ultimately, it's a tough disease.
1: Right.
0: You know, he was a lifelong smoker. Oh, yeah. I guess that's what principally causes it.
1: Yeah, only 60 years of smoking took me out.
0: Yep, that's well, same with my brother Stan. Yeah, and it's just a tragedy. But what can you do, Tom? I got to move along, but I wish you the very best. I'll keep you in my thoughts.
1: Thank you, sir.
0: Good talking to you. Thank you.
1: Okay. Well, thank you.
0: Ben in Evanston, Illinois. Ben, what's up?
2: Tom, thanks for taking my call. I wanted to quickly, are you familiar with Godwin's Law?
0: Yeah, anytime the first person who invokes Hitler loses the argument.
2: I'm saying right now, Fetterman is the Godwin's Law of Democratic primaries. It's hilarious. That's all they have with Plattner. They're just like, oh, he's the next Fetterman. There's no basis in reality. It's pathetic.
0: I agree.
2: And then my larger argument, Tom, it has to do with the gun culture, the asymmetry of the gun culture in this country as the predicate for Trump's strongman takeover. We were misinterpreting the Second Amendment as something other than what it is. It should really have been thought of more as like nuclear weapons, where you even if you don't want to, you have to be on equal footing with the other side, the other party in this instance, because the whole thuggery of Trump is premised on this tilted playing field where if everything breaks down, we got the guns.
0: Yeah.
2: I'm going to take $2 billion of your money to give to my thug friends. What are you going to do? We got the guns.
0: Exactly.
2: I see that as just a core problem.
0: I agree. And the Second Amendment, I wrote a whole book about this, The Hidden History of Guns and the Second Amendment. The Second Amendment was passed to prevent us from having a standing army so that individual states could have militias that could defend America collectively if necessary. Didn't work out that way, but that was the goal. Ben, thank you for the call. Thanks for being with us today. We'll be back tomorrow, same time, same place. In the meantime, don't forget, democracy is not a spectator sport. It requires all of us, and that includes you. So get out there, get active, tag, you're it. There are things you can do. There are many things you can do. Have a great afternoon. Be good to yourself and the folks around you. Stay safe. Eat your veggies. Get your exercise. Go take a walk this afternoon, and I'll catch up with you tomorrow.
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4: Years ago, when I announced that I was leaving my job as editor of the Texas Observer to run for political office, I had to admit that going into politics is the only downward career move one can take from journalism. But being both a journalist and a politician does hone one's ability to detect the smell of BS. And we Americans are presently getting a noxious blast of that stench from our warmongering Department of Defense. The vast trillion-dollar Pentagon is the ultimate Big Brother bureaucracy, literally empowered to compel thousands of Americans to die in foolish military misadventures cooked up by political partisans and profiteering corporate contractors. That's why it's so alarming that Trump's Project 2025 autocrats are now rushing to slam an iron door of censorship on reporters trying to inform us commoners about the militaristic schemes and corporate fraud that comes from inside this government fortress. In the name of defending freedom,

This is Jim Hightower saying, meanwhile, the Project 2025 authoritarians hail their clampdown on free press rights by touting their, quote, fresh relationship with what they call their new Pentagon press corps. Right, it's their partisan press corps, not ours.

Is Trump's brain shutting down? His family wins big on crypto while followers lose big. A secret Trump Jr. payday. Vance hunts a governor. And fake AI. Good morning. This is the Commonwealth Report, news for the public, not the powerful. You can follow us at commonwealthreport.news. Is the president's brain shutting down? On Monday night, Donald Trump went home to New York for Game 3 of the NBA Finals, and the whole country watched him nod off in his seat. At Madison Square Garden, surrounded by roaring fans, a speech pathologist named Hillary Shea says, "That's not a man who's tired. That's a man whose brain can't keep him awake even in the loudest room in America." She calls it sundowning, a hallmark of dementia. Trump's own father died with it. The crowd booed him off the Jumbotron the moment his face hit the screen, and the Knicks lost for the first time in 13 straight games. This man holds the nuclear codes, and he couldn't stay awake at a basketball game? Did Trump just pocket billions while his own fans got wiped out? Here's a gut punch. A new Reuters analysis says the Trump family hauled in around $2.5 billion in their crypto ventures since the middle of 2024. And the small investors who trusted them lost just about the same amount. One company tied to the family, once called Alt 5 Sigma, saw its stock crater 93%. A software and engineer in Minnesota lost $60,000. A machinist in Indiana lost about $32,000. The Trumps walked away with $500 million from that one deal. That company now faces being kicked off the NASDAQ entirely. One watchdog group told the SEC that, quote, investor funds got steered into Trump's own pockets and demanded an investigation. They sold working folks a dream and quietly kept the cash for themselves. Who buys a tariff cut with a secret Trump Jr. payday? ProPublica just blew the lid off something stunning. Trump slapped 50% tariffs on India to punish a billionaire named Mukesh Ambani for buying Russian oil. Then Ambani's company quietly poured at least $100 million into a shaky Trump startup, and guess who secretly owns a piece of it? Donald Trump Jr. Months later, the tariffs came down, and Ambani got a license to buy Venezuelan oil. Don Jr.'s net worth jumped from $50 million to $300 million in a single year. This is how it works now. You want a policy out of Washington? You put money in the family business. And get this. Ambani's company already paid the Trump Organization $10 million for a project that still doesn't exist. The refinery they're hyping may never even get built. This isn't trade policy. It's a shakedown in a suit. Vance wants a blue state governor behind bars. Vice President J.D. Vance, the man Trump made his fraud czar, just referred Minnesota Governor Tim Walz and Attorney General Keith Ellison to the Justice Department for criminal investigation. Vance says they ignored fraud in social programs. He posted that they must face justice. So where's this coming from? A report from James Comer's Republican House Committee. Ellison fired back and called it a political stunt. Walz called the numbers sensationalized. Think about it. The vice president left the White House, went on Fox News, and announced a criminal referral against two Democrats live on the air. And remember, Walz already dropped his run for a third term back in January under this exact pressure. They're not chasing crooks here. They're hunting down the opposition for punishment. Should fake AI smear ads be legal? And finally, a dark money group called Citizens for Sanity, tied to Stephen Miller, just dropped six figures in Texas on an ad that isn't even real. It's entirely fake. An AI-generated video of Senate candidate James Tallarico in a dress singing a cruel song about transgender kids. He never sang it, he never wore it, and the ad never tells you it's fake. Journalist Taylor Lorenz said, "We need to make undisclosed AI political ads illegal."

yesterday. Even some folks on the right are disgusted by it. This is the future these Republicans are building. Put words in your opponent's mouth, beam it into millions of homes, and let the machines do the lying for them. And that's the way it is today, Wednesday, June 10th, 2026. I'm Tom Hartman. Get my daily writings, where I take on the big picture issues of our day, at HartmanReport.com. So former BBC reporter Greg Palast actually did the math. He got data from government sources, entirely government sources, federal and state, and found that voter suppression, people being ripped off the voting rolls or having their votes challenged in a way that prevents them from being counted, even though 100% of them were legal voters, prevented at least 3.5 million and arguably 4.2 million people from voting in the 2024 election. And looking at the math and looking at the states and looking at whose vote got suppressed, which was wildly, mostly black people, Palast concluded just explicitly that if not for the mass purge of voters of color, if not for the mass disqualification of provisional ballots, Harris would have won. The piece is Trump Lost, Vote Suppression Won, over at HartmanReport.com. Check it out.

0: This is the Tom Hartman Program.
1: In the middle of the week, T, it's Wednesday. We had a lot to talk about. How dark money captured America and how Hawaii just declared war on it. I've been talking about this a little bit for a while, but wanted to finally sit down and write the definitive piece on it and share it with you this morning, which I will do in just a moment. Also, did Trump just pocket billions while his own fans got wiped out for virtually the exact same amount of money? poor MAGA. I mean, seriously, MAGA investors lost over $2 billion and Trump made over $2 billion. We'll get to that in a minute. Also, who buys a tariff cut with a secret Trump Jr. payday? And in the second hour of our program, David Pakman, our old buddy, he just literally got put on a White House enemies list. And J.D. Vance wants a blue state governor behind bars. I'll tell you about that. And is the president's brain shutting down? This is a totally weird story. In the third hour of our program, Christopher Armitage is going to be on. What a blue state can learn about soft power from Europe. Also, should fake AI smear ads be legal? They're using them now against James Tallarico down in Texas. Completely fake AI, putting a dress on him and having him singing a song that he never sang. And does the forest, finally in the third hour, does the forest expose the lie about capitalism? That's a fascinating little geeky science from wisdomschool.com this morning. But my op-ed at HartmanReport.com this morning is titled, How Dark Money Captured America and How Hawaii Just Declared War on It. And, you know, I start out by pointing out that Graham Plattner just won last night, and he won big. I mean, you know, just like 70% of the vote, more or less. And he did this and will now take on Susan Collins, who is the chair of the Appropriations Committee. I'll get to that in just a second. Outraised a sitting governor, a Democratic governor, beat the Democratic establishment, which had endorsed the sitting governor and was throwing money at her, packed arenas with his fighting oligarchy rallies alongside Bernie Sanders. He's been a sharp critic of AIPAC. AIPAC tried to take him down, didn't work. They're going to try again. It's going to get worse. And this river of cash that's flowing through our politics. And he's going to be running against now, or is officially now, running against Susan Collins, the chair of the Senate Appropriations Committee, which means that she sits atop the federal spending faucet for defense contractors, pharmaceutical companies, banks, agribusiness. And sure enough, those exact same industries are pouring money into her campaigns. You know, he pointed out last night, the last time Susan Collins did a town hall was when he was a teenager. And he's done like 38 of them in the last 8 months, you know. The single largest organized source of cash for Susan Collins is AIPAC, over $500,000, nearly a fifth of everything she raised last year. And AIPAC, you know, the American Israel Political Action Committee, it's basically a shill organization for Benjamin Netanyahu's worldview and perspective. It's a nonprofit corporation. And it used to be that corporations, and particularly corporations representing the interests of foreign governments, were not allowed to participate in American politics. We passed this law back in the 70s after the Nixon and Agnew bribery scandals. But a series of all-Republican Supreme Court decisions, specifically Bilotti in 1978, written by Lewis Powell himself, Powell Memo fame, and Citizens United in 2010, the deciding vote being Clarence Thomas, who himself had been on the take from a right-wing billionaire and Nazi memorabilia collector who has an autographed copy of Mein Kampf and several actual paintings by Adolf Hitler in his home. That guy had given Clarence Thomas millions of dollars worth of goodies and vacations and bought his mom's house and put his kid through school. And I was just wild stuff. So here's on the take, Clarence Thomas says, oh, yeah, corporations are people and they can buy elections and they can buy candidates. And so here we are. And if you want to see this on display, just look at what the Trump family is doing right now. I mean, you know, this is nuts. A Reynolds Tobacco subsidiary gave $5 million to a Trump super PAC. And 5 days later, the FDA cleared fruit and candy flavored tobacco vapes for the American market. the FDA commissioner resigned rather than sign off on addicting kids. But Trump took the money and changed the rules. Bayer and Bob Kennedy seems just fine with it. Bayer and Monsanto wanted protection from the tens of thousands of cancer lawsuits, the victims who were suing them over Roundup. By the way, Bob Kennedy had made a $300 million successful lawsuit against Monsanto for causing cancer with Roundup. Glyphosate is the name of the chemical. So Bayer and Monsanto wanted protection. So what did they, you know, what did they do? They Trump gave them an executive order granting them immunity from lawsuits. And, you know, Bob Kennedy went along with it. He said this is putting America first, betraying the whole MAHA movement. Crypto financier Justin Sun poured something like $90 million into Trump family crypto ventures, and the FCC promptly paused and dropped its fraud case against him. Big oil executives gathered at Mar-a-Lago in 2024, and Trump asked them for $1 billion. They coughed up. He promised and followed through on gutting Biden's climate rules. He's killing wind programs, solar programs, EV incentives, opening federal lands to drilling, even pay a French company $1 billion to stop construction on a wind farm off the coast, east coast of the United States that was already underway. And Tim Cook walks in, hands Trump $1 million check and a gold ingot and a little kind of award thing, and gets a tariff exemption that's worth literally billions of dollars to Apple. Invest $1 million with the Trump family, make billions. This is just the tip of the iceberg, by the way, of all these sleazy deals. There's some that are even worse that I'm going to get into in the next hour. So where did this come from? Every single one of these things is legal, and they're all legal because of Citizens United. In Citizens United, five corrupt, on-the-take Republicans, Sam Alito taking money from, you know, billionaires and big foundations, Clarence Thomas taking money from the Nazi-collecting, you know, Nazi memorabilia-collecting billionaire, John Roberts' wife taking over $10 million from the same law firms that argue in front of the Supreme Court. I mean, just, you know, absolute corruption among the Republicans on the Supreme Court. And in 2010, they passed this Citizens United obscenity, despite the fact that the word corporation does not even exist in the Constitution. They gave corporations human rights. Now, a lot of this tracks back, by the way, to an 1886 headnote, which is the subject of my brand new book coming out in 2 weeks. It's called Who Killed the American Dream? The Greatest Political Crime Ever Told. And which is just an astonishing story. And but here it is. I mean, you know, for 15 years now, we've been told that there's nothing we can do about it. You know, the Supreme Court ruled that it's okay for judges and politicians to take bribes. It's not called bribery anymore. It's now called a tip. And Hawaii said, no, we're not going to go along with this. And you know, this is based on an idea that Tom Moore over at the Center for American Progress came up with. He said, you know, corporations are created by the states. You charter a corporation with the state. There are a couple of, there's a small handful of federal corporations like Amtrak, but federally chartered corporations are extremely rare. There's probably not more than a couple dozen of them. Every other corporation in America was chartered in a state, and the states can set the rules for corporations. And so Hawaii just rewrote the rules. They just said corporations can no longer give money to politicians or participate in elections. Montana has this on the ballot coming up this fall, or they're gathering petition, they're gathering signatures right now to get it on the ballot. There's a dozen other states, including California and New York, where legislators are talking about this. So, I mean, this is great. This doesn't solve the problem of billionaires in politics. That's going to take, you know, more robust legislation at the federal level and ideally a constitutional amendment. But it's a great start. So go to openstates.org and find your state representative and your state senator and contact them today and say, please do what Hawaii did and make it illegal for corporations to participate in politics. This is a big deal. We need to get on it now. We all need, every state in the union should be imitating what Hawaii just did and what Montana is fixing to do. This is a, as you know, as Joe Biden would call it, a BFD. So check it out. You can read all about it over at HartmanReport.com. All the details, all the hot links to every place and, you know, everything else. But spread the word. The battle against corporate dominance of America has been engaged.
0: This is the Tom Hartman Program.
1: 16 minutes past the hour, back with more of the news of the day. The Trump family wins big, but their investors lose bigger right after this.

0: And welcome back. Mark in Colombia, South America. Hey, Mark. I'm assuming you're watching us on YouTube.
1: Yes, that's exactly right, Tom. I've been a longtime listener and occasional caller. As a matter of fact, I called about a year ago and told you at the time that it was a big mistake for the United States to host the World Cup. And now, lo and behold, here we are. It's just an absolute disaster. Every 4 years, I'm a huge soccer fan, or football, as the rest of the world calls it. Uh-huh. And every 4 years, I really look forward to the World Cup. I've been to two of them. Hmm. It's the greatest spectacle on earth. And leave it to this guy that the Americans thought would be a good idea to put back in the White House, yeah, to ruin something as amazing as that. Yeah. This latest thing about the Somalian referee, who is the top referee in Africa, he has earned his way to the World Cup to referee games, and they've denied him entry.
0: Well, they took one look at him and said, hey, you're a really dark black guy. You know, I mean, it's obviously just that. The guy has no criminal history. He's never done anything wrong. He's just black. And Trump and Miller and Vance don't want any more black people in America.
1: And he's against Somalia, too, because he makes it very clear when he attacks Ilhan Omar. And that's another thing. These enforcements are selective. The European teams coming in are not subjected to any kind of searches. But the other countries like Uzbekistan, Senegal, they're being subjected to searches like they're suspects, like, yep, they're drug suspects. They had drug-sniffing dogs that go through the luggage. I mean, it's just embarrassing. It's a disgrace. And, yeah, and honestly, I really think they made a mistake by not moving the tournament. Now, once the games start, this may change because soccer fans are soccer fans and the games are amazing. You'll have to see the likes of Germany, France, England, Argentina play. But it's just the image that it presents to the rest of the world. It just reinforces what everybody is talking about in the United States. It's a country to avoid.
0: I agree, Mark. And the other thing is that word has traveled, particularly across Europe, which is probably the major source of people coming to the United States for the World Cup, simply because it's the wealthiest part of the world outside of us, that it's dangerous to go to the United States. I mean, you've had French, Irish, and Swedish, as I recall, citizens who have been busted by ICE or have been arrested at airports or turned back in ways that were just humiliating. I mean, these stories are getting out, and people they seize people's phones, they take their computers, they download all the information off their phones, they look for things, they look through your text messages to see if you've said something bad about Donald Trump. So people are just not even coming. It's like it's incredible.
1: One last comment. Yeah, you're absolutely right. One last comment before I go. Jesse Owens was treated better at the 1936 Nazi Olympics than people are being treated in the United States. Just let that sink in for a while. Yeah. Jesse Owens was allowed to stay in the Olympic Village. His visa was not denied. The German fans cheered wildly for him. So, honestly, we're worse than Nazi Germany as far as welcoming people to this country.
0: Yeah, which and that was in 36. I mean, that was halfway into the Hitler thing. Excellent point, Mark. Mark, thank you so much.
1: Exactly.
0: Great to hear from you. I appreciate the call. Thank you.
1: It's
0: 20 minutes, almost 21 minutes past the hour. I'll be back with you in 60 seconds.

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News for the public, not the powerful. Twice a day, we break down what matters to your life. Visit CommonwealthReport.news and join us today. Stay informed, stay empowered. You know, corporate raiders, when they acquire a company, basically strip it down. They take everything of value out of it, put it in their own pockets, leave just a husk of a company. I watched, Bain Capital do this with Clear Channel. In fact, they just ran it into bankruptcy, and they run off with all the cash. Well, that's what Donald Trump is doing to America right now. He's basically behaving like a corporate raider, taking, all the assets of this company and handing as many of them as possible off to billionaires and shutting down programs that benefit average working class people. This is, an all billionaire cabinet, or largely billionaire cabinet, with a billionaire president, and they're dancing to the tune of the billionaires. It shouldn't surprise us, I suppose, but there's a whole article about it over in my daily take titled Trump's Hostile Takeover of America, the Corporate Raiders' Final Heist, over at HartmanReport.com. Check it out.

0: away right now telling us all, no, corporations cannot participate in politics. They are not people. They are corporations, for God's sake. Speaking of which, the Trump family is using the corporate forum to cash in big time. Back in August of 2024, this is a CNBC story about this. Back in August, Eric Trump and Don Jr. were all smiles. They showed up at the NASDAQ Stock Exchange to celebrate a new business partnership, this thing called Alt 5 Sigma. A whole bunch of MAGA people piled in, bought hundreds of millions of dollars worth of stock in this new company, this new crypto venture that the Trump boys were part of. And that crypto venture then went to another company. This one was called AI. It's now called World Liberty Financial, also owned by the Trump boys. And World Liberty Financial had just issued a bunch of Dollar Trump tokens. Now, a token is this is a fancy way of saying it's a GIF. It's an image. It's a little digital image. It looks like, you know, it looks like a coin, and it's got Trump's face on it, and it's got a dollar sign and all this stuff. And the Trumps have, you know, they kind of position it like an investment, but what they tell you is that this is not an investment. This is a collectible. So this new company that if hundreds of millions of dollars were put into buys $1.5 billion worth of these little GIFs, these little images that have no value. They're collectibles. And the money all goes directly into the Trump family pockets, at least $500 million. Or indirectly into their pockets, I think you could argue, through the company and through the increased value in the company. And now that company that they celebrated at the stock exchange is, on the verge of bankruptcy, or on the verge of being delisted. The president and his sons have added at least $2.3 billion to the family fortune, mainly through crypto, and investors have taken a $2.3 billion hit. So I know that there's a bunch of MAGA people who listen to this show. A number of them call in regularly. If you're one of them and you invested in these Trump things, I feel so sad, sorry for you. Because literally, I mean, these guys literally extracted a couple of billion dollars from MAGA people. And now it's all in their pockets. Donald Trump is now worth $6 billion. His sons are exploding their wealth.
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0: And while a bunch of people are demanding that the Securities and Exchange Commission look into this, of course, it's run by Trump people, and they're going, oh, well, I don't see anything wrong here. I see no evil. Hear no evil.

0: Is Trump's brain shutting down? His family wins big on crypto while followers lose big. A secret Trump Jr. payday. Vance hunts a governor. And fake AI. Good morning. This is the Commonwealth Report, news for the public, not the powerful. You can follow us at commonwealthreport.news. Is the president's brain shutting down? On Monday night, Donald Trump went home to New York for Game 3 of the NBA Finals, and the whole country watched him nod off in his seat. At Madison Square Garden, surrounded by roaring fans, a speech pathologist named Hillary Shea says, "That's not a man who's tired. That's a man whose brain can't keep him awake even in the loudest room in America." She calls it sundowning, a hallmark of dementia. Trump's own father died with it. The crowd booed him off the Jumbotron the moment his face hit the screen, and the Knicks lost for the first time in 13 straight games. This man holds the nuclear codes, and he couldn't stay awake at a basketball game? Did Trump just pocket billions while his own fans got wiped out? Here's a gut punch. A new Reuters analysis says the Trump family hauled in around $2.5 billion in their crypto ventures since the middle of 2024. And the small investors who trusted them lost just about the same amount. One company tied to the family, once called Alt 5 Sigma, saw its stock crater 93%. A software and engineer in Minnesota lost $60,000. A machinist in Indiana lost about $32,000. The Trumps walked away with $500 million from that one deal. That company now faces being kicked off the NASDAQ entirely. One watchdog group told the SEC that, quote, investor funds got steered into Trump's own pockets and demanded an investigation. They sold working folks a dream and quietly kept the cash for themselves. Who buys a tariff cut with a secret Trump Jr. payday? ProPublica just blew the lid off something stunning. Trump slapped 50% tariffs on India to punish a billionaire named Mukesh Ambani for buying Russian oil. Then Ambani's company quietly poured at least $100 million into a shaky Trump startup. And guess who secretly owns a piece of it? Donald Trump Jr. Months later, the tariffs came down and Ambani got a license to buy Venezuelan oil. Don Jr.'s net worth jumped from $50 million to $300 million in a single year. This is how it works now. You want a policy out of Washington, you put money in the family business. And get this. Ambani's company already paid the Trump Organization $10 million for a project that still doesn't exist. The refinery they're hyping may never even get built. This isn't trade policy. It's a shakedown in a suit. Vance wants a blue state governor behind bars. Vice President J.D. Vance, the man Trump made his fraud czar, just referred Minnesota Governor Tim Walz and Attorney General Keith Ellison to the Justice Department for criminal investigation. Vance says they ignored fraud in social programs. He posted that they must face justice. So where's this coming from? A report from James Comer's Republican House Committee. Ellison fired back and called it a political stunt. Walz called the numbers sensationalized. Think about it. The vice president left the White House, went on Fox News, and announced a criminal referral against two Democrats live on the air. And remember, Walz already dropped his run for a third term back in January under this exact pressure. They're not chasing crooks here. They're hunting down the opposition for punishment. Should fake AI smear ads be legal? And finally, a dark money group called Citizens for Sanity, tied to Stephen Miller, just dropped six figures in Texas on an ad that isn't even real. It's entirely fake. An AI-generated video of Senate candidate James Tallarico in a dress singing a cruel song about transgender kids. He never sang it. He never wore it. And the ad never tells you it's fake. Journalist Taylor Lorenz said, "We need to make undisclosed AI political ads illegal yesterday." Even some folks on the right are disgusted by it. This is the future these Republicans are building. Put words in your opponent's mouth, beam it into millions of homes, and let the machines do the lying for them. And that's the way it is today, Wednesday, June 10th, 2026. I'm Tom Hartman. Get my daily writings where I take on the big picture issues of our day at HartmanReport.com.
1: So former BBC reporter Greg Palast actually did the math. He got data from government sources, entirely government sources, federal and state, and found that voter suppression, people being ripped off the voting rolls or having their votes challenged in a way that prevents them from being counted, even though 100% of them were legal voters, prevented at least 3.5 million and arguably 4.2 million people from voting in the 2024 election. And looking at the math and looking at the states and looking at whose vote got suppressed, which was wildly, mostly black people, Palast concluded just explicitly that if not for the mass purge of voters of color, if not for the mass disqualification of provisional ballots, Harris would have won. The piece is Trump Lost, Vote Suppression Won, over at HartmanReport.com. Check it out. 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Check it out. Welcome back. 34 minutes past the hour. One other quick story, and then I'll pick up your calls on anything goes summer here. An Indian billionaire was targeted by Trump. This is a fascinating story. One of the richest men in the world is an Indian billionaire. He's worth something like $70 or $80 billion. He has this sprawling energy empire, the Ambani. His name is Ambani, his last name. He's got this huge, business. And 4 months ago, there was a, Trump put an embargo on Russian oil, and this company in India was continuing to import discounted oil from Russia under a contract that they had with Russia. And Trump got pissed off about it and raised the tariff on all Indian imports to 50%. So this billionaire, suddenly somebody makes a nine-figure investment in an obscure Texas startup called America First Refining. Now, everybody's wondering, what the hell? This is a company that is run by a serial entrepreneur with a history of bankruptcy and fraud lawsuits. And they claim that they're going to build the first major new refinery in America in 50 years. And now it turns out, well, this is a quote from the ProPublica piece. America First Refining's unexpected breakthrough came after it forged a previously unreported relationship with Trump Jr., who secretly acquired a stake in the startup. So here's how it works. Indian billionaire oil company family, which had been tight with the Trumps, oddly enough, continues to buy oil from Russia, pisses off Trump. He puts a tariff on India. India and the company want the tariff to go away. So the company puts millions of dollars, nine-figure investment, into an obscure little Texas operation that just happens to have Donald Trump Jr. as one of its something, partners, investors. Nobody's really sure because it's still all secret. And suddenly Donald Trump says, oh, well, let's reduce those tariffs right away. This is the most corrupt administration in the history of America. And if the Democratic Party doesn't make that word corruption, as Graham Platner did last night, by the way, over and over and over again, if the Democratic Party doesn't make that word corruption, the word that they use, the thing that they pound on throughout this election in 2026 and in 2 years at the presidential election 2028, if they don't, they are missing the train. So what's on your mind today? Chris in Littleton, Colorado. Hey, Chris, what's up?
2: Yeah, good morning, Tom. It's a beautiful day today.
0: Oh, wonderful. It's getting that way here.
2: So. Oh, okay. Yeah, my point at the end, the contrast between corporate politicians who serve big money and the other politicians who serve their country and the people they represent. George Bush Jr., rich kid from Connecticut, and Dick Cheney, CEO of Halliburton Oil, lied the U.S. into decades of war in Iraq and Afghanistan, costing taxpayers trillions and giving trillions to big oil and the military-industrial complex.
0: Not just trillions. I mean, it was $7 trillion that lie cost us, which is all on the national debt right now, but also over 7,000 dead Americans and hundreds of thousands of dead Iraqis and Afghans.
2: Right. And Susan Collins voted for this.
0: Yep.
2: And Susan Collins also recently voted to continue the Iran war and not to end it.
0: Yep.
2: And Susan Collins voted to take health care and Medicaid away from people with the big, ugly bill.
0: Yep.
2: She voted to take away women's right to choose and voting rights, and was one of the causes of the reason that the oil prices skyrocket.
0: Yep.
2: Now, here's my point. Graham Plattner served his country as a Marine through four tours of combat duty in Iraq and Afghanistan. He had PTSD and a few problems when he got back to Maine. Now he wants to serve his country and represent working people, not the rich. He wants to represent the working people now and serve his country again. That's my point.
0: Did you catch his victory speech last night?
2: No, I think I missed that.
0: It is. I'm sure it's floating all over the internet. It's probably all over YouTube. It was astonishing, just absolutely astonishing. And when they pulled the shot back, I was looking for the prompters, and I didn't see any. I mean, there may have been one there that I couldn't see, but it was one of the best political speeches I have probably ever heard in my life. I mean, this guy is a genuinely gifted orator, a genuinely gifted politician,
2: he's for real too. He's not some politician stage.
0: Yeah,
2: stuff.
0: No, absolutely.
2: Real.
0: And if he can hold it together, and doesn't stroke out or go crazy like Fetterman did, because Fetterman started out as a Bernie-crat too, and then Fetterman turned to the dark side. Same thing with Kyrsten Sinema. She started out as a Bernie-crat, and a Green, in fact, and she went to the dark side. I'm assuming Graham Plattner's not going to do that. And if he holds to this, and if he gets this Senate seat, and if he fights like hell in the Senate, I think, and my wife disagrees with me on this. She thinks I'm way out in left field here, and I'm speaking way too early. It's 2.5 years now from the presidential election. 2.5 years before 2008, nobody in America knew who Barack Obama was outside of the state of Illinois. He only served the state 2 years in the United States Senate, and then he became president. I think Graham Plattner has the ability at least to seriously run for president in 2028. And certainly, I think there's a very good chance he becomes president in 2032. We'll see. But this guy he's got the spark.
2: He's got the courage to hold people accountable for their crimes also.
0: Yep. But he's going to have every major corporation that supports Susan Collins, which is virtually all of them, and AIPAC, which accounted for one-fifth of all of her fundraising haul in the last election cycle. They're going to be coming after him with claws out. So get ready for the dirtiest campaign in the history of Maine, because, there's a hell of a lot on the line here, and these guys know it. Chris, thanks for the call. Spot on. Great to hear from you. Richard in Denver. Hey, Richard, what's on your mind today?
3: Hey, Tom. Yeah, longtime listener and occasional caller. Thanks for taking me. And I just want to say a shout out to Chris. Actually, in Littleton, I said Denver, but whenever I say Littleton, I'll just say Denver. Everybody knows where I'm at. But anyway, I was going to talk about basically two things. not to sound like a hitter or pontificating, my undergrad degree is in philosophy, and so I'm not a linguistic expert. Did not, you know, had a little some English courses, but over the years I've been a political animal since I was in my teens, and I've been calling for the potential slipping into fascism since Reagan, and I sound like a crazy person back then, and now I'm like, well, now we're living it. But the key, what I'm trying to get to is two things. Is first is using the term or constantly using the definition evidence. There's no evidence. And I loathe that word. It is not effective. It is not concrete. It is not crystal.
1: What you're talking about, Kristen Welker's challenge to Trump? Is that the context of this?
3: Well, anytime a Republican pushed back, you know, which leads into the second piece of this, is that they'll always say there's no evidence of voter fraud. There's no evidence. Evidence suggests that there might be. We just haven't found it yet.
1: Right.
3: When really there isn't. So a friend of mine who's an attorney one time called it. He says, show me the exhibits. I go, that's the word. That's what we have to use. That's concrete. Mm. Exhibit A, Exhibit B, Exhibit
1: right.
3: C. Not evidence.
1: Right.
3: Evidence could be the sum of all those things, or could be, hey, we haven't found it yet.
1: Another word would be proof.
3: Like, yeah, exactly.
1: Show me the proof. There is no proof. I think that's stronger, frankly.
3: Yeah, a proof over exhibit. I like exhibit because it sounds more formal.
1: Well, I'm fine with either one. It's, you know, but I get your point.
3: And the reason why I think it's effective, which ties into the second thing I just learned about this recently, is we heard, do you know what the Brendolini lie is?
1: Who?
3: The Brendolini lie.
1: I don't know who
3: Brendolini.
1: That is.
3: He's that's interesting. All right, this is actually very powerful. He did a study. I think he was a political scientist, I believe, and did a study and concluded that when a lie by a politician is asserted, requires no energy or very little energy or very little time. 1 second says it.
1: That's why Trump does it so often.
3: 10 times the energy to disprove it.
1: Yeah.
3: So what happens is we become ensnared in the, you know, showing, again, exhibits, peer-reviewed.
1: Oh, you know, it's what Mark Twain said. A lie will get halfway around the world before the truth gets its boots on.
3: Exactly. That's one of my favorites, too.
1: Yeah.
3: And so, you know, I think for me, the strategy, I think, for Democrats is they try to get off that. If they're going to try to disprove the lie, which, again, they have to understand the factor involved with it, the 10 times factor, because what happens is every time a lie comes out, that's an endless amount of lies.
1: Yeah.
3: You're 100 lies behind trying to tackle that.
1: Yeah, it's like the lies they're telling about Tallarico now down in Texas.
3: Yeah, exactly. Like you talked about the AI scenario.
1: Yeah.
3: And that particular AI scenario, it's going to immediately have people buy into it. It's a lie. Now it's going to take 10 times the effort and energy, whatever they put into it, to disprove it.
1: Exactly right.
3: And so that's why I like the word exhibit.
1: Okay. Exhibit, proof, evidence. I get it. Richard, I got to run, but spot on. That was a great call. Thank you so much. 46 minutes past the hour. Back with more of your calls in just a minute.
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1: Defending America from the Republicans' weapons of mass deception. I'll be right back with you.

0: And welcome back, Vince in Wellsville, Kansas. Hey, Vince, what's up?
1: A lot, I think. I have a question, and I don't know who to answer it, but where is the outrage in this country for the things that our president and this administration have been doing? Day one, he makes a pardon for all the people who attacked Congress, sends them home. Nowadays, they're talking about rewarding them. He appointed unqualified people for positions, and then when they embarrassed him or themselves, he kept them in the administration and gave them a different position. He's playing musical chairs with his acolytes. He has lied and lied and lied. He's had a wag the dog war to cover up the Epstein reports. He's torn down the East Wing. He's getting ready to have a birthday circus on the White House lawn. And there's no outrage. Congress seems to be gutless. Nobody's screaming in Congress about this. Are they so afraid they won't have his support to get reelected? But things get worse and worse and worse. And the thing is, his administration, they are such liars. And most of their lies appear to be strategic. But then when they run out of strategy, then it becomes recreational lying. Where is the outrage?
0: Well, Vince, I'm sure you've noticed this. You know, some of the largest demonstrations in American history have happened in the last year, the No Kings rallies. You've got a number of members of Congress who've been, you know, shouting to the rafters, yelling about what's going on. By and large, the media doesn't report most of it. The Democratic Party, Democrats are literally holding multiple press conferences every single day, attacking Trump and the Trump administration for the corruption and the crimes that they're committing in plain sight and the kind of things that you're describing. I would love to see, taking your perspective, I would love to see that level of outrage being expressed by the chairman of the Democratic National Committee, by the Democratic Attorneys General Association, by Hakeem Jeffries, who is the Democratic leader in the House, and by Chuck Schumer, the Democratic leader in the Senate. They all seem to be playing Casper Milquetoast and trying to keep their heads down. Maybe they're afraid of having the FBI come after them the way that Trump is sending the FBI after Tim Walz right now and Keith Ellison. But I'm seeing a lot of outrage out there, Vince. I get it. We would both like a hell of a lot more, but I'm seeing a lot of it.
1: Well, what I think is eventually at these rallies where you have people supporting his policies and his administration come out as a counter demonstration, I can imagine that at some point there might even be a false flag attack against his supporters just to rile up people even more. I would put nothing past them. I think he's pushing for some situation where he can declare martial law throughout the country.
0: I agree. I think he wants a Reichstag fire, which is what Hitler used to end democracy in Germany. I absolutely agree. I hope he doesn't get it. Vince, thank you so much. 10 minutes before the hour. We'll be right back.

0: Hey, thanks so much for sharing our program and for reaching out to our stations and sponsors and letting them know that you're listening. It really means a lot to us. You know, we've all gotten so used to living in a country where people are trying to crowdfund, like, cancer research for children. St. Jude's is a wonderful charity, but we're the only developed country in the world that needs, you know, where you have to go to people and beg for money in order to treat children with cancer. Or Shriners, I mean, another great charity, but shouldn't we all be funding children who are born with birth defects and problems like that? We're probably the only country in the world where you can sell your life insurance policy because Social Security doesn't cover your retirement. I mean, it's probably not happening anywhere else in the world. Or reverse mortgage your home because you can't afford it. I mean, this is crazy that we are living in a country where no kid hungry, a charity. You can read all about it. There's a whole op-ed I wrote about this over at HartmanReport.com. It's titled America's Sickest Reality Show, Crowdfunding Cancer Care While Billionaires Hoard Billions. Check it out. Welcome back. 52 minutes past the hour. Picking up your calls here, Sandra in Donaldsonville, Georgia. Hey, Sandra, what's up?
1: Actually, it's Sadie, and I'm in Donaldsonville.
0: Oh, Donaldsonville.
1: Southwest Georgia. Mm-hmm. Yeah, uh-huh. And I'm a monthly supporter of Free Speech TV.
0: Good on you, Sadie.
1: but anyway, I wanted to say today, I am sick and tired of people blaming Democrats for everything that's going wrong. Democrats are a part of the coalition that can defeat the Republicans. Mm-hmm. But if you look at who really voted the last time around, you'll find the farmers voted with the POTUS, the current POTUS. They are sick to their stomachs like I am, puking all the way to the bankruptcy court, you know, because they believed in Trump. And now they're going to under, you know.
0: Yeah, Trump screwed the farmers badly. I mean, fertilizer prices are up, fuel prices are up. Crop prices are down. He gave $40 billion to Milei in Argentina, and Milei used that money to drop his soybean tariffs so that China could buy soybeans from Argentina instead of from America, screwing soybean farmers in America. I mean, Trump has just done everything he can to destroy farmers. It's astonishing. And they still vote for him because they all live in areas where there's nothing but right-wing talk radio.
1: They all want to blame Joe Biden for waiting till 4 months out from the election to say, well, we really, you know, if you really don't like me, I'll let Kamala run. Well, you know what? I blame the DNC. If he was, hold him to being a one-term president and start planning for that campaign for Kamala. But they didn't do it. Nobody did it, but they blame Joe. You know, to me, he's a... His cabinet has to be one of the best ever in our nation's history. And no scandals, you know. And
0: who is
1: they
0: this?
1: Got their jobs done.
0: Who is this?
1: Joe Biden.
0: Oh, Joe Biden.
1: Cabinet.
0: Yeah, I agree. I think he was one of the best presidents of my lifetime, other than his decision to try to run for a second term.
1: Well, see, they didn't hold him to that, the DNC.
0: Yep.
1: Don't blame Joe. The DNC didn't do that.
0: Yeah, good point, Sadie.
1: I was so afraid that they would not let Kamala run as a woman and a black woman, and then he named her to replace him.
0: Yeah.
1: And I cried when he dropped out, but then when he announced she was, I said, well, then I smiled and laughed through the tears from him dropping out. And but she didn't lose. I mean, how much percent? 1.5 or whatever? I mean, and look at how many voted, and then how many of those haters.
0: Yeah.
1: It was a coalition of haters.
0: Well, the election was a squeaker, and I think there were two big things that really hurt her. Number one, she only had 140-some-odd days to campaign, and there was no primary. And number two, the Biden administration had been supportive of Netanyahu committing genocide, a massive war crime in Gaza. And I think that caused millions of Democratic voters not to show up.
1: He scraped together a coalition. That's the only reason he was a leader in this country.
0: Yep. Yep. No, you're right.
1: He's scraping together a coalition.
0: You're right. Sadie, I got to move along. We're starting to cover the same territory twice, but I agree with you. Thank you very much. Roger in Seattle. Hey, Roger, what's up?
2: thanks for mentioning Graham Plattner victory speech.
0: Wasn't that incredible?
2: Corruption is only one, though, of the several things that is going to be the legacy of the Republicans, not just Trump, but the Republicans, that they supported puppets like Reagan and W, and all of a sudden, here's somebody who knows social media better than they do. So they're getting hoisted on their own petard, and now scrambling to say, let's put another string on this puppet and let's see if we can make him dance.
0: And well, and now they're supporting
2: out
0: Putin
2: to their chagrin.
0: Too.
2: It ain't working.
0: Yeah, and now the Republicans are supporting Putin too. I mean, you know, 18 months now we've cut off all aid to Ukraine. It's obscene.
2: Can we impeach the Republicans then if they're supporting Putin?
0: I'd sign that petition tomorrow morning, Roger. I would absolutely do it. Roger, I got to run. It's the end of the hour, but thank you very much for the call. On the other side of the break, our old buddy David Pakman is going to drop by. The Trump White House just put him on whitehouse.gov as an official. Well, they don't use the phrase enemy of the state, but, you know, that sure is what it seems like to me. We'll see what David has to say about it. Stick around.
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4: George Orwell spoke bluntly about the nefarious nature of advertising, calling it, quote, the rattling of a stick inside a swill bucket. Even Orwell, though, would have been astonished by the cacophony of swill bucket advertising currently being blasted at us by Amazon, Google, Meta, and other profiteering tech giants. What are they trying to sell? Pure hogwash. Having spent billions to develop artificial intelligence so humanoid robots can displace workers, the tech geniuses are now rushing to build thousands of vast computer data centers necessary to power their brave new AI world. Each center will suck up local water supplies, drastically raise people's utility bills, create monstrous industrial blight and pollution, and enthrone such autocratic thugs as Bezos, Musk, and Zuckerberg as absentee political bosses with domineering power over each locality. But the billionaires forgot something. You and me, we the people, are in open rebellion against this Orwellian future. With officials in multiple states and localities just saying hell no to the profiteers' invasive scams. Thus, the billionaire hucksters are frantically rattling their swill sticks. For example, Mark Zuckerberg, whose Meta Goliath already operates 26 massive data centers and is now spending $600 billion to plop more of them in our communities, has launched a multi-million dollar offensive to beat back local opponents. It's running BS television ads in state capital cities, financing political candidates to hype the data centers, deploying untold numbers.

is big on crypto while followers lose big. A secret Trump Jr. payday. Vance hunts a governor. And fake AI. Good morning. This is the Commonwealth Report, news for the public, not the powerful. You can follow us at commonwealthreport.news. Is the president's brain shutting down? On Monday night, Donald Trump went home to New York for Game 3 of the NBA Finals, and the whole country watched him nod off in his seat. At Madison Square Garden, surrounded by roaring fans, a speech pathologist named Hillary Shea says, "That's not a man who's tired. That's a man whose brain can't keep him awake even in the loudest room in America." She calls it sundowning, a hallmark of dementia. Trump's own father died with it. The crowd booed him off the Jumbotron the moment his face hit the screen, and the Knicks lost for the first time in 13 straight games. This man holds the nuclear codes, and he couldn't stay awake at a basketball game? Did Trump just pocket billions while his own fans got wiped out? Here's a gut punch. A new Reuters analysis says the Trump family hauled in around $2.5 billion in their crypto ventures since the middle of 2024. And the small investors who trusted them lost just about the same amount. One company tied to the family, once called Alt 5 Sigma, saw its stock crater 93%. A software and engineer in Minnesota lost $60,000. A machinist in Indiana lost about $32,000. The Trumps walked away with $500 million from that one deal. That company now faces being kicked off the NASDAQ entirely. One watchdog group told the SEC that, quote, investor funds got steered into Trump's own pockets and demanded an investigation. They sold working folks a dream and quietly kept the cash for themselves. Who buys a tariff cut with a secret Trump Jr. payday? ProPublica just blew the lid off something stunning. Trump slapped 50% tariffs on India to punish a billionaire named Mukesh Ambani for buying Russian oil. Then Ambani's company quietly poured at least $100 million into a shaky Trump startup, and guess who secretly owns a piece of it? Donald Trump Jr. Months later, the tariffs came down, and Ambani got a license to buy Venezuelan oil. Don Jr.'s net worth jumped from $50 million to $300 million in a single year. This is how it works now. You want a policy out of Washington? You put money in the family business. And get this. Ambani's company already paid the Trump Organization $10 million for a project that still doesn't exist. The refinery they're hyping may never even get built. This isn't trade policy. It's a shakedown in a suit. Vance wants a blue state governor behind bars. Vice President J.D. Vance, the man Trump made his fraud czar, just referred Minnesota Governor Tim Walz and Attorney General Keith Ellison to the Justice Department for criminal investigation. Vance says they ignored fraud in social programs. He posted that they must face justice. So where's this coming from? A report from James Comer's Republican House Committee. Ellison fired back and called it a political stunt. Walz called the numbers sensationalized. Think about it. The vice president left the White House, went on Fox News, and announced a criminal referral against two Democrats live on the air. And remember, Walz already dropped his run for a third term back in January under this exact pressure. They're not chasing crooks here. They're hunting down the opposition for punishment. Should fake AI smear ads be legal? And finally, a dark money group called Citizens for Sanity, tied to Stephen Miller, just dropped six figures in Texas on an ad that isn't even real. It's entirely fake. An AI-generated video of Senate candidate James Tallarico in a dress singing a cruel song about transgender kids. He never sang it, he never wore it, and the ad never tells you it's fake. Journalist Taylor Lorenz said, "We need to make undisclosed AI political ads illegal yesterday." Even some folks on the right are disgusted by it. This is the future these Republicans are building. Put words in your opponent's mouth, beam it into millions of homes, and let the machines do the lying for them. And that's the way it is today, Wednesday, June 10th, 2026. I'm Tom Hartman. Get my daily writings, where I take on the big picture issues of our day, at HartmanReport.com. So former BBC reporter Greg Palast actually did the math. He got

0: data from government sources, entirely government sources, federal and state, and found that voter suppression, people being ripped off the voting rolls or having their votes challenged in a way that prevents them from being counted, even though 100% of them were legal voters, prevented at least 3.5 million and arguably 4.2 million people from voting in the 2024 election. And looking at the math and looking at the states and looking at whose vote got suppressed, which was wildly, mostly black people, Pallas concluded just explicitly that if not for the mass purge of voters of color, if not for the mass disqualification of provisional ballots, Harris would have won. The piece is Trump Lost, Vote Suppression Won, over at HartmanReport.com. Check it out.
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0: Hey, welcome to the second hour of our program. One of my favorite people in the talk radio business, who I've known for years. In fact, we used to swap stories back in the day about, you know, how to do it and what's going on and what's where. Is David Pakman. He now is principally living in the podcast world, but in fact, I'm going to ask him all about that. The Trump administration just put together an enemies list of lefties in the media. They've got three people on the list so far, and David Pakman is one of them. So, David, welcome back to the program. And before we get to the enemies list, just give people a recap. I know you used to be here on Free Speech TV, and you're not any longer. Where are you? What are you doing now?
2: I'm online only, and I made this decision in, I think it was August of 24, that we sort of decided to go completely to online only, and it was a combination of that's increasingly where my audience is, Tom, and from a daily work versus revenue perspective, we were spending a lot of time producing the radio show and the TV show, and it was really like almost at our expense, and it was a combination of, you know, my audience, my generation, we're mostly online consuming this content.
0: Yeah.
2: And we decided to kind of double or triple down on what was working. And it was the right decision for my show. I mean, we've had the fastest growth of the entire time I've been doing this has come since we made that decision. And so it was the right decision for me at that time.
0: Yeah, I've been following it and for following you and you know, watch your clips from time to time. You're just doing a great job.
2: Thank you.
0: I have so much respect for you, David, and your persistence. I mean, persistence is 99% of any success. So tell me, what got you on the White House enemies list?
2: You know, it's unbelievable. I put out a tweet during one of the many times that Donald Trump was missing from on camera for 5, 6, 7 days, which is unusual for Trump. I put out a tweet saying, listen, if Trump secretly had been brought to Walter Reed or another hospital, I'm sure this administration would try to cover it up. I'm sure that that's the case. Right now, we don't really have any evidence that that's why Trump is missing, and so we should just kind of be careful, which, quite frankly, Tom, I thought was a pretty reasoned take, which is these are dishonest liars, but right now, I just don't have any reason to think Trump's secretly in the hospital. Mm-hmm. And it was that. It was, I believe, it was hitting a nerve related to the health of Donald Trump that got me put on this list, quite simply.
0: Yeah. Well, he did also, I think it was yesterday or the day before, he went on this long rant about how beautiful airplanes are and how our military spits and polishes everything. And you commented on that, saying he was sundowning.
2: Yeah, listen, I mean, it was very late at night, and we know that Donald Trump seems to do worse at night when it comes to his ability to speak, his ability to stay awake, his distractedness. And it was this very strange moment where he's standing outside Air Force One, and there's a question about, I don't remember if it was foreign policy or what, and like a crow distracted by a shiny piece of tinsel in the background, Trump just is all of a sudden distracted by the fact that a shiny 747 is next to him, and it was jarring to see the lack of ability to even substantively respond to basic questions at this point.
0: Yeah. I watched that. In fact, I think one of the comedians might have played a clip of it. And it really was a shocking moment. I mean, it's just, it's, my mother died of Alzheimer's. I've seen this before. Let's get back to the enemies list here. Tell us about this list that's over at whitehouse.gov. What do you know about it?
2: I wish I knew more. I mean, I would love to know who at the White House decided, let's create a section of, quote, leftist lunatics and put it on the official government page for the White House. One notable thing is that as small as the list is right now, the three people on the list happen to be Jewish. And so that's another interesting layer I don't even know how to evaluate that. It's a relatively small sample size. Not only are the three people on the left, not only are they commentators critical of this administration, but it just so happens that that's an identity that we share. That's maybe another angle we could talk about. Wow. But it's not clear what the plan is with this list. Is it, you know, I spoke to lawyers who said, the most logical thing that could be done is to sue one of you for defamation. That would be a difficult thing to prove in court, but sometimes just making you get a lawyer is punishment enough, and it can be very expensive. So really, I mean, you and everybody else knows as much about the point of this as I do.
0: Yeah. And I think that's the bigger picture here. Last Monday, Rachel Maddow was going off on how often the Trump prosecutors are not successful in their prosecutions. And I was yelling at the TV, that's not the point. The point is to charge people so that they have to spend $100,000 on a lawyer and wipe out their savings. I mean, yes. that's the whole point. This is punishment. This is not an attempt to, a good faith attempt to actually imprison people. I think, what they're doing to James Comey, what they're doing to Clapper, and et cetera. And what they may well try to do to you. I have, I've never had the White House call me out, but I've had other people, fairly high profile people on the right, call me out. And usually what happens is that, then I end up getting a few death threats that I pass along to the FBI, or in one case, local police. I'm curious if you've gotten much of a response, or is this still pretty low key? I haven't seen anybody really, outside of the sites that have noted that, holy cow, what's going on here? It doesn't seem like the administration has yet started trumpeting this site.
2: No, I don't think they're yet pointing to it and weaponizing the existence of the site, a sort of Rolodex of people to go after. I think that's potentially another direction they might go. After I had an interview with Governor Gavin Newsom, Stephen Chung, who's one of these characters that's sort of in the periphery of Donald Trump, often travels with him, he directly attacked the governor and I for the content of that interview. And It's conceivable that there are sort of more people at the White House that are paying attention to what's going on in the independent media space. One of the things I think is most interesting, really, Tom, is for a very long time, people like me, we wondered to what degree is anyone outside of the left-wing ecosystem even paying attention to what we're doing? Are we having an impact? Are we moving the needle in any way? I did a stream with Brian Tyler Cohen the other day, who's also on this list. It is incredibly auspicious in a sense that we now know that we are having an impact. The fact that the list exists, as dystopian and authoritarian as it is sort of confirmation that, hey, this independent media thing is getting big enough that people in DC are actually paying attention. And that, I think, is worthy of discussion in and of itself.
0: Yeah, I completely agree. And it's also another reason why it's so important that people support independent media. Whether it's broadcast, independent broadcast media, or whether it's things like your podcast, the program that you're doing now. By the way, just to kind of close this up, unless there's anything you want to add, let people know how they can find your presence, your show.
2: I'm on any of the social media platforms. We publish videos to YouTube, TikTok, Snapchat, Instagram, Facebook, etc. And then for people who like the long form audio podcast, the podcast is available everywhere you would expect, Spotify, Apple, etc. So it's easy to find. And quite frankly, I think that's part of what is scaring some of these establishment folks on the right, which is that there are so many platforms now with large audiences where you can find the content.
0: Yeah, it's really true, and so please get out there and support independent media. Check out David Pakman's work. Subscribe to his work. David, keep it up, my friend.
2: Thank you, Tom. Likewise, always a pleasure speaking with you.
0: Back at you. Back at you. The great David Pakman. It's just about 15 minutes past the hour. I'll be back with more of the news of the day and your calls in just a moment. Stay tuned.
1: This is the Tom Hartman Program.
0: Helping you win the water cooler wars. I'll be right back with you.

0: And welcome back. And let's see here, Gordon in Portland, Oregon. Hey, Gordon, what's on your mind today?
1: Hey, how are you? I've heard listened to you for a long time and wouldn't expect to be on the phone with you. So give me a minute. You try to patient. I wrote these things down, and I got to say them carefully. Okay, so Trump's a criminal, just a crook, and he's not going to get away with this either, even if he gets out. Even though Blanche signed that thing that you can't punish him or go after his family for anything in IRS or any of that stuff, it's just absolutely crazy that they wrote that.
0: Yeah.
1: And but really the thing is also Johnson came out yesterday and says we're going to have to start taking health care away and Medicaid and all that stuff next year.
0: Yep.
1: It's like, why are you taking that stuff away when you just gave $1.7 billion slush fund, $43 billion to Argentina? You gave all this and that and the other thing and all this. All of them got to go out,
0: yeah.
1: Right? They all got to get out of office. We got to get these guys out of office, and this goes to the point that's dangerous. We have the Rothschild Zionism that's controlling all of this.
0: I disagree, Gordon. And I don't think that this is the... It's not evil Jews who are doing this.
1: I'm not going that way. It is right-wing billionaires. You don't have to be Jewish.
0: Well, you know, whenever anybody mentions the Rothschilds, typically they're an anti-Semite there is a Netanyahu conspiracy, but it's not about Judaism. It's about Netanyahu staying out of prison.
1: No. It's not. That's why I'm saying I want to talk carefully. This has nothing to do, because Trump is a Trojan horse.
0: Zionist. I mean, you know, what does this have to do with Israel?
1: Well, it doesn't have to do with anything with Israel. It has to do with the ultimate hegemony of the world. And you have these people that are in control of our government that use Trump to come in as a Trojan horse. And you have this schizophrenic behavior and this mentality that you have this left against the right. You have this one group of people against the same group of people that control the extreme and the right-wing military war machine. And then you have the people that are, like I watched doing this out-of-body experience, When You Die. She has a show. She used to be on TV. She's brilliant, mental scientist.
0: Yeah.
1: So... What I'm saying.
0: No, I get all your points, Gordon, but this has got nothing to do with Zionists or the Rothschilds. This has to do with right-wing billionaires in the United States who don't believe in democracy. Peter Thiel coming right out and saying it. You know, democracy and freedom are incompatible. You've got a bunch of right-wing billionaires who are funding right-wing movements and right-wing, you know, lie machines, frankly, who are buying legislation, who have bought Supreme Court justices, and are similarly, and these are white supremacists, these are mostly so-called Christian white supremacists, who are funding movements in Europe right now as well, to say, oh, my God, we got brown people, Muslims, you know, brown people coming in, and the Muslims are the new Jews for these people, you know, for these neo-Nazis. So, Gordon, I share your concern about what's going on in the world, but I'm telling you, you're pointing to the wrong people. Gordon, thank you for the call. It's 19 minutes past the hour. I'll be back with you in 60 seconds. Stay tuned.

0: 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They called it blood libel, what the Germans were doing against the Jews, claiming that they were using the blood of Christian children to make their matzah. We've got a new blood libel now here in the United States. J.D. Vance and Donald Trump lying through their teeth, arguing that black Haitian immigrants to the United States, legal immigrants with green cards in this little town in Ohio, are eating pets. And this is another libel that goes way back. In the 1890s, people were claiming German and Dutch immigrants were eating pets. Then they claimed in the 1880s, and actually as recently as last year, a restaurant got shut down in California because of claims that they were serving pets. They weren't. It was an Asian restaurant. This is just evil stuff, these lies and spreading this kind of hate. And this is now the strategy that the Republicans are using. There's a whole article about it at HartmanReport.com. Hate as a political weapon. Check it out. Hey, 1 minute past the hour. So J.D. Vance has decided, Donald Trump made J.D. Vance his corruption czar or something like that. I mean, the guy doesn't seem to have a real job other than traveling around the world promoting Nazism and white supremacy and anti-Semitism and whatnot, and telling his wife that when he was hugging Erica Kirk, she told him she was so sorry that she only had two babies with Charlie, and so he's like, well, I don't know what kind of message that was to J.D. Vance, but J.D. Vance took that message back to Usha and said, you've got to have more babies, even after she has publicly said, she's had enough kids. I think they have four or maybe three, and this is their fourth. But anyhow, he's got this new book out bragging about how he convinced his wife to have another baby, right? The good little woman. Amazing. Anyhow, that's what J.D. Vance is up to. But he's also been made this corruption czar. And you'll recall, back last year, in the middle of last year, there was this right-wing influencer, frankly, a rather pathetic guy, white guy. He goes into Minneapolis, and he shows up with a camera crew at a bunch of black Somali, now most of these people are actually U.S. citizens, black Somali daycare centers, to try to prove that they're taking welfare money or they're taking your money and that's a fraud. And one of them was actually closed. I mean, it was literally out of business. Another one refused to let him in. They said, there's kids in here. If you're not a parent, you're not coming in. And so he films this with black faces, black people saying, no, you can't come in here, and says, oh, look at that. There's something going on here. And immediately, the right-wingosphere and Fox News and all the hysterical, oh, my God, black people behaving badly. They go off on this thing about the Somalis in Minnesota are committing fraud. Turns out there actually was recently a major conviction for welfare fraud in Somalia, in Minnesota. It was a white woman. But, facts be damned. Here's the story. This is, this is from Raw Story. Vice President J.D. Vance announced Monday night that he had forwarded a criminal referral to the Justice Department regarding allegations of fraud against Minnesota Governor Tim Walz and Keith Ellison. He said, Minnesota state officials are not above the law, and if they facilitated fraud, lied under oath about what they knew, or harassed and intimidated whistleblowers, they must face justice. Except they didn't. I mean, this is what David Pakman and I were talking about. He's not seriously thinking that he's going to throw, Tim Walz or Keith Ellison in jail. What he's doing is trying to make their lives miserable. He's trying to smear them. He's trying to elevate Republicans in Minnesota and hurt Democrats in Minnesota in one of the most disgusting, unethical, inappropriate, uncivil and racist ways imaginable. It's just astonishing. Meanwhile, Donald Trump, David and I referenced this very briefly, but last night or the night before, it was right after Game 3 of the NBA Finals, Monday night. Donald Trump is about to get on his airplane to fly home, and he's got the reporters there. And Secretary Doug Burgum is there, and somebody asks him a question about something. And instead of answering the question, he says, and I quote, "We have a lot of respect for the people before me. I know some of you very well, but take a look at that plane." And he gestures to Air Force One. "See that plane? That's in perfect mint condition. Look at that. Look at that. Isn't that amazing? And everything should look that way. We work with the military. We do a real job. But you look at that polish. Everything is just be-" And he's going off about how pretty the airplane is and how disciplined the military. I mean, it's like sundown grandpa befuddle pants. You know, somebody changes diaper quick. This guy is in trouble. Or so it appears. And, you know, as I mentioned to David, my mother died of Alzheimer's. I've seen people deteriorate. Or at least I saw, I've seen more than just my mom. And it's not fun. It's really tragic. And if that's the reason why every 6 months they're giving Trump another cognitive test where you have to identify the camel versus the cat versus the dog, which are literally the Alzheimer's tests or the dementia tests. They're not IQ tests. Trump is like, "I aced it. I could tell which one was the camel." Yeah. Now, I'm personally not convinced that he's actually experiencing dementia. I think that he's experiencing, you know, normal age-related cognitive decline. I think his big problem is not that he's going crazy. I think that his big problem is that he's always been mentally ill. He's got a severe malignant narcissism, and I think he's a sociopath. He can't feel empathy for other people. He gets delighted when he kills these boats, these fishermen down in Colombia, for example. That's what I think is.
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0: But whatever it is, between this and going off on the airplane and falling asleep even at the basketball game, something is going on.

0: Is Trump's brain shutting down? His family wins big on crypto while followers lose big. A secret Trump Jr. payday. Vance hunts a governor. And fake AI. Good morning. This is the Commonwealth Report, news for the public, not the powerful. You can follow us at commonwealthreport.news. Is the president's brain shutting down? On Monday night, Donald Trump went home to New York for Game 3 of the NBA Finals, and the whole country watched him nod off in his seat. At Madison Square Garden, surrounded by roaring fans, a speech pathologist named Hillary Shea says, "That's not a man who's tired. That's a man whose brain can't keep him awake even in the loudest room in America." She calls it sundowning, a hallmark of dementia. Trump's own father died with it. The crowd booed him off the Jumbotron the moment his face hit the screen, and the Knicks lost for the first time in 13 straight games. This man holds the nuclear codes, and he couldn't stay awake at a basketball game? Did Trump just pocket billions while his own fans got wiped out? Here's a gut punch. A new Reuters analysis says the Trump family hauled in around $2.5 billion in their crypto ventures since the middle of 2024. And the small investors who trusted them lost just about the same amount. One company tied to the family, once called Alt 5 Sigma, saw its stock crater 93%. A software and engineer in Minnesota lost $60,000. A machinist in Indiana lost about $32,000. The Trumps walked away with $500 million from that one deal. That company now faces being kicked off the NASDAQ entirely. One watchdog group told the SEC that, quote, investor funds got steered into Trump's own pockets and demanded an investigation. They sold working folks a dream and quietly kept the cash for themselves. Who buys a tariff cut with a secret Trump Jr. payday? ProPublica just blew the lid off something stunning. Trump slapped 50% tariffs on India to punish a billionaire named Mukesh Ambani for buying Russian oil. Then Ambani's company quietly poured at least $100 million into a shaky Trump startup. And guess who secretly owns a piece of it? Donald Trump Jr. Months later, the tariffs came down and Ambani got a license to buy Venezuelan oil. Don Jr.'s net worth jumped from $50 million to $300 million in a single year. This is how it works now. You want a policy out of Washington? You put money in the family business. And get this. Ambani's company already paid the Trump Organization $10 million for a project that still doesn't exist. The refinery they're hyping may never even get built. This isn't trade policy. It's a shakedown in a suit. Vance wants a blue state governor behind bars. Vice President J.D. Vance, the man Trump made his fraud czar, just referred Minnesota Governor Tim Walz and Attorney General Keith Ellison to the Justice Department for criminal investigation. Vance says they ignored fraud in social programs. He posted that they must face justice. So where's this coming from? A report from James Comer's Republican House Committee. Ellison fired back and called it a political stunt. Walz called the numbers sensationalized. Think about it. The vice president left the White House, went on Fox News, and announced a criminal referral against two Democrats live on the air. And remember, Walz already dropped his run for a third term back in January under this exact pressure. They're not chasing crooks here. They're hunting down the opposition for punishment. Should fake AI smear ads be legal? And finally, a dark money group called Citizens for Sanity, tied to Stephen Miller, just dropped six figures in Texas on an ad that isn't even real. It's entirely fake. An AI-generated video of Senate candidate James Tallarico in a dress singing a cruel song about transgender kids. He never sang it. He never wore it. And the ad never tells you it's fake. Journalist Taylor Lorenz said, "We need to make undisclosed AI political ads illegal yesterday. Even some folks on the right are disgusted by it." This is the future these Republicans are building. Put words in your opponent's mouth, beam it into millions of homes, and let the machines do the lying for them. And that's the way it is today, Wednesday, June 10th, 2026. I'm Tom Hartman. Get my daily writings where I take on the big picture issues of our day at hartmanreport.com.
1: So former BBC reporter Greg Palast actually did the math. He got data from government sources, entirely government sources, federal and state, and found that voter suppression, people being ripped off the voting rolls or having their votes challenged in a way that prevents them from being counted, even though 100% of them were legal voters, prevented at least 3.5 million and arguably 4.2 million people from voting in the 2024 election. And looking at the math and looking at the states and looking at whose vote got suppressed, which was wildly, mostly black people, Palast concluded just explicitly that if not for the mass purge of voters of color, if not for the mass disqualification of provisional ballots, Harris would have won. The piece is Trump Lost, Vote Suppression Won, over at HartmanReport.com. Check it out. Change starts with you. You can be calling your Democratic or Republican representatives to let them know what you think by calling 202-224-3121. It's the Capitol switchboard. It'll get you right through to them. People in the Rust Belt states know all about tariffs. They know that tariffs kept jobs in the Rust Belt states for centuries, literally, that America was built on tariffs. It's one of the reasons Donald Trump got elected in 2016 was because he talked about tariffs. But for some reason right now, you know, the Harris-Walz campaign or Democrats in general are reluctant to talk about tariffs. They call them sales taxes or something like that. They really need to be a little more straightforward because people, particularly in the industrial Midwest or in the Rust Belt, as we call it now, are not dumb. You know, they know what's going on. They know where we've been and how we got here. And I think it's pretty important to be talking about tariffs and what they are, how they work, and how they can bring manufacturing back home. I wrote a piece about it for Hartman Report. It's titled Why Trump is Wrong and Alexander Hamilton Was Right About Tariffs. And I think you'll find it absolutely fascinating at HartmanReport.com. Check it out. It's past the hour. Welcome back. And, let's see. What's on your mind today? Gene in Santa Fe, New Mexico. Hey, Gene, thanks for listening to KTRC, our oldest commercial affiliate. What's on your mind today?
2: Hello, Tom. As our country celebrates our 250th year as a nation, I would like to ask you and the audience, what percentage of that time have we been at war?
1: Oh, that's a good question. I have no idea, but it's a fascinating question. Have you asked one of the AI programs?
2: Well, some years ago, Smithsonian had an article that was great, America at War, and it was January, February edition of 2019. So you adjust it to current times, and the percentage is 94%.
1: Really?
2: Yes. So
1: wow.
2: That's 16 years of peace. And there's a great graphic that accompanies the article by Matthew, I think, Twombly.
1: Uh-huh.
2: So if you want to research it, I'd say the Smithsonian article, Wikipedia, and obviously there's AI out there.
1: Now, are they including, like, the Cold War? I mean, I don't recall, between the Korean War and the Vietnam War, I don't recall any actual conflicts. I mean, we overthrew a few governments, but not actual wars. And between the Civil War and, I guess the Spanish-American War, which was 1898, as I recall, 97. I don't recall a war. I mean, what am I missing here?
2: I really recommend the graphic, A Nation at Arms.
1: Mm-hmm.
2: And there's various conflicts. There's a lot of overlap. Indian conflicts.
1: Oh, yeah.
2: Border conflicts.
1: Oh, yeah. The Indian Wars ran
2: suppression.
1: Right up until the beginning of the 20th century.
2: Banana Wars.
1: Yeah.
2: Cold War, anti-terror, separation. So it's kind of an amazing number that we really have only had 16 years at peace, and that would have to date before, you know, in people that are still alive that have lived, it'd have to be about 35 to 41 when you saw peace.
0: Yeah, I don't think we had a war during Jimmy Carter's presidency.
2: Well, I'll have to research that.
0: Yeah. Huh. Fascinating stuff.
2: Could I offer a couple lines out of a comic that was very good in yesterday's New Mexican?
0: Sure.
2: Native American Richard Cate has a cartoon, Without Reservations. Mm-hmm. And he's sitting in, a Native American man is sitting in his car with his son, and he says, "See, I just voted. Voting is like driving. If you want to go forward, you vote D. If you want to go backward, you vote R."
0: I love it. I love it. Well done. Gene, I got to move along, but thank you for the call. That was worth the wait. Thank you. Mark in Oakland, California. Hey, Mark, what's up?
3: Well, hey, Tom, thank you for taking my call. I first called in your show about 6 months ago to get your opinion about whether or not there'd ever be concentration camps built here in America. I had my daughter watch The Gray Zone because I told her. And then about a month later, the two shootings or executions in Minnesota happened. Yeah. But the reason I'm calling in today is because I just turned 70 last week. And I had an epiphany that I wanted to share with you because I respect your opinion on this, and I know you put some thought into it. We boomers have been sitting at the head of the dinner table for about the past 50 years making policy for this company and spending money like we were the last generation. Almost $40 trillion of debt, and about $33 trillion of that debt has just come within the past 25 years in the 21st century. Mm-hmm. And we may think of ourselves as the luckiest or most comfortable generation, but Zoomers think of us as the most selfish generation. And I know that because I have a Zoomer daughter, and I asked her and some of her friends.
0: Sure, I hear it too.
3: So this is the crux of my question, is that, like, in 15 years, when most of us boomers are dust in the wind and Zoomers and Alpha now have full voting rights, I don't think they're going to show us any more grace than we showed their generation when it comes to paying back that $40 trillion. And I think that is when we're going to experience the consequences, what's left of us, of our careless and reckless spending that didn't show any consideration for future generations. What are your thoughts on that, if you don't mind me asking?
0: Well,
3: is it legitimate?
0: I think a lot of these are legitimate criticisms. When I wrote my book, The Hidden History of the American Dream, I wrote it to the Zoomers. The entire book is focused on, you know, how the Zoomers got screwed. And I think the important point is that there were a lot of us boomers when Reagan started his two Santa Claus shtick. You know, he took the national debt of the United States. It was all the way down to $800 billion. It was at 135% of GDP when we got out of World War II. And every president from Franklin Roosevelt right up to Ronald Reagan had paid that debt down to $800 billion. And Reagan tripled it to $2.4 trillion in his 8 years. And just to try to make it look like good times, like, hey, Republicans know how to make things good I used to say, give me a $2.5 trillion credit card and I'll show you what it looks like to live large, too. And that began this process where every Republican president has massively added. I mean, Donald Trump is responsible for fully a third of the entire national debt, his two terms. And so between the wars that Bush lied us into, Bush and Cheney, and this wild deficit spending, and you had Obama and Carter actually submitting balanced budgets. Clinton had a balanced budget 1 or 2 years, too. Democrats have tried to fight this. So it's not, quote, boomers. It's Republican boomers. And I think that's really an important distinction, because the Democrats have fought this all the way, every step of the way, and the Republicans have been exploiting this all along. So I would say to the Zoomers, and I say it in my book, The Hidden History of the American Dream, which is, like I said, written to and for Zoomers, that, you know, boomers are not your enemy. Republicans are your enemy. And it's not just Republican boomers, by the way, because Republican Zoomers right now are still pitching, you know, supply side economics and trickle down economics. They're still all in on Reagan's lies. So I would say it's the philosophy stupid, not the generation stupid.
3: Tom, if I could just make this final point. One is that twice within this past century, Nancy Pelosi had the opportunity to put the death knell into the Republican Party. Once was after 2008 housing crash, when she could have leveraged her position there to probably either get some concessions out of Bush or the Republicans, and then again in 2020 when she bailed out Trump without any concessions. I think that she's facilitated them, essentially. She's facilitated the party being viable. But the one point that I have that I think is really crucial is that in 15, 20 years, I don't know how Israel is going to be able to exist when the Zoomers and Alpha cut off their funding. They were not indoctrinated like our generation to believe that Israel is the most important country in the world. They see what's going on today. We're basically proving to them that, hey, you know what? This is not a good situation. Yeah. And I don't think that they're going to have the same love for Israel that are. It's like, again, when the boomers are all gone and we don't have all the voting clout that we once did, yeah. I think it's going to, and I don't think Democrats are talking about that. I don't think they're preparing for it.
4: I get it, Mark. And the boomers remember, you know, when Israel was this great kind of semi-socialist experiment with the kibbutz and the kibbutzim, you know, the people who were, mm-hmm. you know, showing how we can live in community and all this kind of cool stuff. And that was back in the 70s, you know, and the 80s. And all of that is gone, right? I mean, you know, Israel has become something entirely different under Netanyahu, tragically. With regard to Nancy Pelosi, you know, she's had some hits and she's had some misses. I think she's one of the most effective speakers in American history, and she's got a lot of really good stuff done. But I was astonished after Bush crashed the economy in 2008 with his banker buddies. And he bailed them out to the tune of billions. And when Obama came into office, he didn't throw a single one of them in prison. Whereas Reagan put over 1,000 bankers and prosecuted over 1,000 bankers, and over 600 of them went to jail. You know, we had Bill Seidman on this program a number of times. He was the guy who ran the Resolution Trust Corporation that went after the bankers on behalf of the Reagan administration. Mm-hmm. So it's like, you know, what the hell, Obama? But again, I don't see this as generational stuff, Mark. I see it as political philosophy and, frankly, grift, for lack of a better word, scam. I mean, that's the Republican Party's been running a scam on America ever since the Nixon administration, and in a big way ever since the Reagan administration. And they're continuing to do it. And I think people are waking up. Mark, thanks a lot for the call. I do agree with you. The Zoomers are going to save us. I really think they are. We'll be right back.
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4: Along with a lot of help from Gen X and Gen Y it's not just the Zoomers, but they're the ones who are right now the most active. And welcome back, Claudia in Newport, Oregon. Hey, Claudia, what's on your mind today?
6: Hey, Tom, I agree the new generations, the three new generations, get it. Mm-hmm. They get what's going on, but they may not get the term corruption. I mean, corruption to us, we get it. It's like a gut punch, you know?
4: Yeah.
6: It's like a Nixon gut punch, yeah. Corruption. But the new generation, it's like a term that they don't quite know. I mean, I'm trying to figure out what term should we use for political messaging that means that they have stolen from us. They have stolen from us. Hmm. I mean, I don't get it. I can't get the word. I think we have to use the term corruption and something else for the youngers, like stealing for us or, you know, whatever.
4: You know, this big corporate think tank, the RAND Corporation, they did an analysis and they found that from basically the Reagan administration till now, $70 trillion has moved out of the wealth of the bottom 90% of Americans and into the wealth of the top one-tenth of 1% of Americans. $70 trillion.
6: Exactly. We know that. We know that. We have to.
7: We watched it happen.
6: Right. But we have to tell them that. But here's my second thing, because, you know, I don't want to just go on and on with that. We all know that. My second thing has to do with QAnon ignored. QAnon, the PSYOP, has been ignored not only by the corporate media, but also by this so-called alternative media.
4: Yeah.
6: Why is that?
4: I'm not sure anybody knows where QAnon started, number one.
6: I know where it started. I know where it started.
4: Apparently it started out in the Philippines, but what do you know, Claudia?
6: That is so false. That is such a false trail, okay? Mm-hmm. QAnon is a Trump-Putin game.
4: Yeah, makes sense. I'm willing to believe that. But I think that from the point of view of the media, QAnon, I mean, you know, the last time that QAnon had a high-profile presence was, you know, outside of all the, you know, the Mike Flynn stuff,
6: was when
4: they were waiting for John Kennedy to reincarnate or to show up. You know?
6: Please, Tom. How many people went to the Capitol and were QAnon followers?
4: Oh, that's a good point. Probably a majority of them.
6: Okay.
4: Yeah, probably a majority.
6: Okay, let's talk about that, and let's talk about how many QAnon followers did violence for Trump and the rest of it. There's so much there, Tom. There's so much there that we need to follow.
4: Yeah. I'm with you, Claudia. You know, I don't know of any high-profile QAnon researchers right now. If you run across one, let me know about it. I would love to have them on the program.
6: Tom. They're out there.
4: Yeah, no,
6: they're right there.
4: I get it, Claudia. I get it. Thanks for the call. It's 10 minutes before the hour. I'll be back with you in 60 seconds and continue picking up your calls. Stay with us.

0: Hey, thanks so much for sharing our program and for reaching out to our stations and sponsors and letting them know that you're listening. It really means a lot to us. When Ronald Reagan took over America in 1981, we handed him a brand gleaming new country. Franklin Roosevelt, Harry Truman, Dwight Eisenhower, Jack Kennedy, they had built America. We had brand new schools, brand new hospitals, brand new interstate highway systems, brand new airports, infrastructure. We were the envy of the world. And then Republicans came along and they said, well, you just cut the top tax rate from 74% down to 27% and everything will trickle down. Instead, what do we get? Billionaires and poverty. They said, hey, just deregulate guns and an armed society is a polite society. Instead, we've got more school shootings than anywhere in the world. They said, just kill off civics and history classes in our schools and liberate our young people to focus on science and math. And now we've got people who don't know how our government works. I mean, it just goes on from there. There's a whole rant about it over at HartmanReport.com titled, FDR Saved America, Then the GOP Ripped Us Apart. Check it out.
1: America turns 250, fireworks light the sky. But down in Washington, somebody forgot the reason why.
0: Welcome back. 51 minutes past the hour. Picking up your calls here. Brian in Fairmont, Illinois. Hey, Brian, what's up?
2: Hi, Tom.
0: Hey.
2: Yesterday, Mike Johnson stated that the Republicans have a plan for Social Security. I have to believe that's not a good one since they're not going to tell us until after the election.
0: Well, so far, what we heard, you know, the Social Security Board or whatever it's called, there's a name for it that's escaping me, just came out with a report. Commissioners just came out with a report last week saying that by sometime between 2032 and 2034, Social Security benefits are going to drop to 70% of what they are right now because the trust fund will be exhausted and they won't be able to fund it unless we raise the cap so that billionaires and multimillionaires and millionaires pay the same into Social Security as people like you and me, Brian.
2: Exactly. That's the only plan, but I'm sure that's not Mike's.
0: Yeah.
2: Because my pension was stolen from me, I rely entirely on Social Security.
0: Right.
2: And I want to go on the offense and ask everyone to go into their Social Security account, which is ssa.gov, and look at your statement. It will include your contributions, your lifetime contributions to Social Security and Medicare. And in my case, it's $383,000. I didn't make a lot of money. I worked my entire life, but I didn't make a lot of money. So that's a significant sum for me, $383,000. And I think everyone should know that and include that when they speak with their representatives to let them know that this is not insignificant and it is extremely crucial to some people.
0: That's a great point, Brian. That's a great point when you call your legislators to call up and say, you know, I put over $300,000 or over $500,000 or whatever, you know, based on your salary throughout the years into Social Security. And now you guys want to cut the return to me. It's just wrong. Yeah. Brilliant. Brian, thank you.
2: All right, thank you.
0: Yeah, good talking to you. Brian in Albuquerque, New Mexico. Hey, Brian, thanks for listening to KTRC. What's up?
3: Hey, morning. We've been talking a little bit about the media and getting the message out, whatnot. I think it's important to realize that, you know, old-line TV journalism, you know, I'm old. I'll still watch the evening news, and it's really, it's just curated YouTube videos. All the stories they report, you could see on YouTube any time of day.
0: Mm-hmm.
3: And I think we need to keep in mind how much influence the pro-Trump world has. Like Christian television, my mother-in-law used to watch a lot of that. Yeah. And there is a ton of right-wing politics in Christian TV.
0: Oh, and Christian radio. There's 800 Christian radio stations in the country, and the majority of them are pitching right-wing propaganda all the time.
3: Right. And then think about this, too. I mean, it's okay, so most younger people are migrating to the Internet. That's where they get their information. Well, we have, you know, intelligence services from all over the world playing in our social media and on YouTube.
0: Yeah.
3: Pumping out propaganda 24/7.
0: That's true.
3: You know, and it's not teenagers in the basements. It's buildings full of adults, professionally trained adults doing it.
4: Yep.
3: Constantly.
4: Yep, like the Internet Research Bureau in St. Petersburg, yeah.
3: I don't know. I think we need someone that can really grab the mic, like, say, Tom Hanks or George Clooney.
4: Yeah.
3: Needs to come out and announce a run for president the day after the congressional elections. Someone like that can get the media to follow them around and set the conversation. Because now it's just shocking at how bad it is.
4: Yeah.
3: All they do is react to Donald Trump's latest outrage or idiotic statement.
4: No, I get it, Brian. Yeah, one of the reasons why Louise and I started a new news site. It's called Commonwealth Report, like the Commonwealth, you know, CommonwealthReport.news is the website. And every day I do a news report, both on TV and, you know, both as an audio version and as a video version, and print and written. And it goes out for free to anybody who subscribes, CommonwealthReport.news. And we did that because we were just concerned that the news just isn't the news anymore. In fact, I sign off everyone with, you know, and that's the way it is today, Tuesday, you know, blah, blah, blah. Using Walter Cronkite's old sign-off as a kind of an homage. I'm with you. Things are getting strange out there, and now you've got Republican Party making fake AI videos.
3: Part of the Trump magic show is that, you know, they're brilliantly devilish, or what's the term? But anyway, they know people. A lot of America isn't that educated. You know, half the average level is sixth grade.
4: That's why Trump said, I love uneducated people. Brian, your points are all brilliant, but I'm out of time here. I'm sorry. Thank you very much for the call and for making them. It really is an important topic. We're hitting the top of the hour here on the other side of the break. Christopher Armitage is just going to drop by. What blue states can learn about soft power from Europe? This is going to get interesting. Stay with us.
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6: While the production of my lowdown commentaries is high-tech, I confess that I'm antiquated. I still write each piece in longhand, applying my ballpoint to paper. This has caused bewildered glances from some who see me scribbling away in local coffee shops and bars. Recently, one fellow sidled up and whispered, "Watch out! If they see you doing this, they'll haul you off to the Smithsonian." But we handwriters might not be as obsolete as the key tappers assume. A fast-spreading grassroots movement is calling for schools to re-emphasize the value of writing and printing by hand instead of being wholly dependent on machines. Already, 24 states, as varied as Mississippi and California, now require public schools to teach cursive writing in 3rd through 5th grades. This squares with new understanding of how brains absorb information. While keyboards are faster, the slower, more tactile act of handwriting creates longer-lasting comprehension of letters and better retention of the thoughts they convey. Neuroscientists find that rote keystrokes on a computer require little mental engagement, while physically drawing out words and ideas takes coordination of multiple areas of the brain to focus memory, eyes, and fingers on creating a written product. Just writing this piece conjured up a fond remembrance of my early childhood, sitting on the floor of our home learning to draw the ABCs, both print and cursive, on those line practice pads. It was both an artistic exercise and the development of a foundational tool for a life of learning. This is Jim Hightower saying, yes, computer literacy is an indispensable element of today's childhood curriculum, but so is the richer development of human thinking through putting pen to paper. So let's do both.

She calls it sundowning, a hallmark of dementia. Trump's own father died with it. The crowd booed him off the Jumbotron the moment his face hit the screen, and the Knicks lost for the first time in 13 straight games. This man holds the nuclear codes, and he couldn't stay awake at a basketball game? Did Trump just pocket billions while his own fans got wiped out? Here's a gut punch. A new Reuters analysis says the Trump family hauled in around $2.5 billion in their crypto ventures since the middle of 2024. And the small investors who trusted them lost just about the same amount. One company tied to the family, once called Alt 5 Sigma, saw its stock crater 93%. A software and engineer in Minnesota lost $60,000. A machinist in Indiana lost about $32,000. The Trumps walked away with $500 million from that one deal. That company now faces being kicked off the NASDAQ entirely. One watchdog group told the SEC that, quote, investor funds got steered into Trump's own pockets and demanded an investigation. They sold working folks a dream and quietly kept the cash for themselves. Who buys a tariff cut with a secret Trump Jr. payday? ProPublica just blew the lid off something stunning. Trump slapped 50% tariffs on India to punish a billionaire named Mukesh Ambani for buying Russian oil. Then Ambani's company quietly poured at least $100 million into a shaky Trump startup. And guess who secretly owns a piece of it? Donald Trump Jr. Months later, the tariffs came down and Ambani got a license to buy Venezuelan oil. Don Jr.'s net worth jumped from $50 million to $300 million in a single year. This is how it works now. You want a policy out of Washington, you put money in the family business. And get this. Ambani's company already paid the Trump Organization $10 million for a project that still doesn't exist. The refinery they're hyping may never even get built. This isn't trade policy. It's a shakedown in a suit. Vance wants a blue state governor behind bars. Vice President J.D. Vance, the man Trump made his fraud czar, just referred Minnesota Governor Tim Walz and Attorney General Keith Ellison to the Justice Department for criminal investigation. Vance says they ignored fraud in social programs. He posted that they must face justice. So where's this coming from? A report from James Comer's Republican House Committee. Ellison fired back and called it a political stunt. Walz called the numbers sensationalized. Think about it. The vice president left the White House, went on Fox News, and announced a criminal referral against two Democrats live on the air. And remember, Walz already dropped his run for a third term back in January under this exact pressure. They're not chasing crooks here. They're hunting down the opposition for punishment. Should fake AI smear ads be legal? And finally, a dark money group called Citizens for Sanity, tied to Stephen Miller, just dropped six figures in Texas on an ad that isn't even real. It's entirely fake. An AI-generated video of Senate candidate James Tallarico in a dress singing a cruel song about transgender kids. He never sang it, he never wore it, and the ad never tells you it's fake. Journalist Taylor Lorenz said, "We need to make undisclosed AI political ads illegal yesterday. Even some folks on the right are disgusted by it." This is the future these Republicans are building. Put words in your opponent's mouth, beam it into millions of homes, and let the machines do the lying for them. And that's the way it is today, Wednesday, June 10th, 2026. I'm Tom Hartman. Get my daily writings where I take on the big picture issues of our day at HartmanReport.com. So former BBC reporter Greg Palast actually did the math. He got data from government sources, entirely government sources, federal and state, and found that voter suppression, people being ripped off the voting rolls or having their votes challenged in a way that prevents them from being counted, even though 100% of them were legal voters, prevented at least 3.5 million and arguably 4.2 million people from voting in the 2024 election. And looking at the math and looking at the states and looking at whose vote got suppressed, which was wildly, mostly black people, Palast concluded just explicitly that
If not for the mass purge,

to voters of color. If not for the mass disqualification of provisional ballots, Harris would have won. The piece is Trump Lost, Vote Suppression Won, over at HartmanReport.com. Check it out.

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1: Hey, welcome to the third hour of our program. I think I should be on the air. You're right. There we go. Welcome to the third hour of our program. What blue states can learn about soft power from Europe? This is a fascinating topic, and I wanted to dig into it with the guy who wrote about it. He's a journalist, criminal justice researcher, former law enforcement officer, veteran author, runs a newsletter over on Substack called The Existentialist Republic, which you can easily find over there. It's Christopher Armitage. carmitage.substack.com is the Existentialist Republic, and C. Armitage over on Blue Sky. Christopher, welcome back to the program. Always great having you with us. Tell us, what can blue states learn from the European Union about soft power?
2: Well, there's a bunch of levers that have been used for a while with the European Union to help bring democracy and bring anti-corruption measures to other states. And those can be used even within that intra system that they have of government. And so the United States, you know, we have blue states have incredible power, but we need to be able to leverage that power to help red states clean up their judiciary and clean up their corruption that they face and clean up the and improve their direct democracy, make sure that their voters are not disenfranchised, just like you were just talking about. So leveraging financial pressure, leveraging our criminal justice system, different types of economic hardball that we can play and constitutional hardball that we can play that mirror the European Union. Those are accessible tools to us.
1: Give me some specific examples.
2: Some specific examples would be, for example, with our economic, with election theft. So we're concerned over federal elections. Every single person I talk to as I travel the country, without exception, is concerned about election integrity. And so at the blue states can pass trigger laws, red line laws that say if certain lines are crossed with our elections and our ability to put people into office and have them get seated at the federal or local level, if our elections are canceled, then we are going to order all employers to move their money and send it to the state rather than the federal government. When they take out those withholdings, those employer withholdings, they send it to the state. The state will hold it and handle disbursement once electoral order has been restored. And so using that soft power of our financial strength means that we can peacefully restore elections.
1: So hang on just a second here. Are you suggesting that individual states have the legal authority to insert themselves between us and the Internal Revenue Service, which is collecting our Social Security and our income tax revenue?
2: So right now, it's a subject of debate. It's a subject of undetermined movement in the federal government. Whether a state can handle disbursement, there are supremacy clause challenges. But the point with that use of soft power and economic leverage is that once the constitutional order has been broken to an extreme enough degree, waiting for civil suits to take effect is insufficient. Hmm. Constitutional order has been broken so aggressively that states have a duty to pass these sorts of protective red line measures. And that law in particular, I don't think the Republicans who originally wrote it were studying the European Union, but in three different states, Republicans tried to pass laws nearly identical to what I just mentioned under the Obama administration because they were terrified of him stealing elections and wearing tan suits. Now we can apply that same mindset that if the constitutional order is defied to an extreme enough degree, we're going to have the state hold on to that money. And once elections are properly restored, we will release that money. And leveraging our financial strength is one of the greatest tools we have to protect our democracy, especially for blue states.
1: Well, in that context, what sort of interference in elections are you anticipating this year and in 2028?
2: Well, part of what I do when I'm pitching this piece of legislation to elected representatives is, you know, they bring up the same things that you do about the legality of it, is explaining that this is about finding a red line in the sand, because if we don't look at our election, look at the disbursement of funds that we get to Medicare, Medicaid, some states are working on tax-related soft power measures that will help us address more rapidly when the Trump administration, for example, refuses to hand out lawfully allocated funds that were allocated by Congress. How can we leverage our taxes? Because it's insufficient when they withhold Medicare, for example, to say, okay, cool, we're gonna take this to court, and in 6 months we'll get that money back. But in the meantime, we've spent a ton of taxpayer money trying to get our money back, and we've maybe even had people die. There's been pain and suffering that's happened, and that was kind of the point all along. And so when sharing this, I encourage everybody, when you're talking to your elected representatives, you need to say, what's the line in the sand where you need to have a more aggressive response and step up the power of your responses? Because we can't just fight this out in court. And so if we have federal agents in our polling stations, if we have elections canceled, if we have election results that are tossed out, if they're not sitting our elected representatives in a fast enough way, then we need to protect democracy. And this soft power measure says, okay, this is, you have crossed such an extreme line that we need to find any leverage we can. Because I think any governor or AG who said that the Supreme Court is currently a neutral arbiter of protecting the Constitution would be laughed out of the room. We need to find additional measures.
1: Yeah, I'm still astonished that the federal government is protecting murderers, hiding them from and the evidence of their crimes from the authorities in Minnesota right now, and that Keith Ellison hasn't gone after these guys. And now they're launching a criminal investigation against Keith Ellison. I'm wondering if that's a preemptive move to try to intimidate him into not going after them. But it seems like the states have been basically rolling over for the federal government with regard to the crimes being committed by ICE. I mean, the Fourth Amendment is unambiguous. You cannot kick in somebody's door, smash the window of their car, or drag them off and put them in jail without a warrant signed by a judge. There's 70,000 people sitting in concentration camps right now, and I doubt even 1% of them are there as the result of a warrant signed by the judge. The Fifth Amendment is unambiguous. It says no person shall be deprived of life, liberty, or property without due process of law. And you got 70,000 people sitting in concentration camps right now who have no access or little access to due process of law. And why are the states not absolutely raising hell about this beyond just words, you know, doing something about it? And if they were to do something about it, what, in your opinion, can they do?
2: Well, that's part of the problem. You know, why the DNC has half the approval rating of Donald Trump?
1: Yeah.
2: And it's because the number one thing, I just saw a Pew poll that said the number one reason that, or number one thing that voters want from the Democrats is for them to fight more, for them to fight harder. Yep. There's been a deferment. There's it's a lack of courage, sure, but the lack of courage is very, it's because it's easier to just tell yourself, if you're Keith Ellison or any other AG, that, look, if I go after Trump, I'm going to end up like Letitia James or Fannie Willis. I'm going to end up with them targeting me, targeting my family, targeting my loved ones, targeting my constituents with retribution.
1: Which
2: and
1: is
2: how
1: what
2: did that work out for
1: do.
2: Letitia James? How did she, Letitia James, did the, she played the playbook the way you're supposed to, with courage, right? She she gathered the evidence, she held the case, she put it together, then she waited till the man wasn't president anymore, and then she brought it into court. And after 4 years, she built the case until he wasn't president, and then 4 years later, he gets reelected, and now the revenge tour starts. And who's there to protect Letitia James? So for every other AG, every other law enforcement official, to them, it's very easy psychologically to say, I'm going to focus on these cases that don't bring me heat, and I'm still a good public servant. But the problem is that very rational decision, it kills our democracy dead. Yeah, and we need to be willing to play hardball. We need to be able to find any tool we can, like that European Union style, where we say, no, we're going to leverage things in the direction that they need to go. Because like you said, there's concentration camps. When you're talking about concentration camps and you're somebody who's in charge of all state law enforcement as a governor, at what point are you going to end up in front of a Nuremberg trial if things straighten out, where they're going to say to you, you knew horrible things were going on in your state. Why didn't you use these different tools, these different levers to do something about it?
1: Yeah. I get it. And I think that You know, one of the, we talk about calling your member of Congress all the time and give out the phone number for Congress. But one of the most important things people can do right now, I was talking about this morning in the context of what Hawaii just did with elections, you know, with corporate money in elections, is to look up the phone number and contact information for your state representative and your state senator. Over 90% of Americans have no idea who represents them at their state level, and your attorney general, and your governor's office, and lieutenant governor. And reach out to them and demand that they absolutely raise hell. Christopher, we're talking with Christopher Armitage, the existentialist republic over on Substack. Christopher, we've got a hard break coming up here in about a minute and a half, but your most recent piece, you just posted it a few hours ago at carmitage.substack.com, is states can build their own alternatives to Social Security and Medicaid. You want to give me a quick summary of that?
2: There's European nations that have smaller economies than your average U.S. state. Those nations may are able to have social safety nets. And so what we built at the federal level, what FDR built, we can build that at the state level using non-tax revenue streams, tax, also taxing high-income earners and corporations to build a social safety net that's even better than Social Security and Medicare so that we can protect our residents as Republicans launch attacks against these incredibly important programs.
1: Yeah, I think as blue states, if blue states were to start actually doing these things, that they would be setting the example for the rest of the nation that would then, you know, infiltrate itself. You know, the meme or the zeitgeist would hit our national politics and generate. Well, this is what happened in Canada. Saskatchewan was the first state to have a single-payer health care system. And, you know, within a decade, every other state or province in Canada had picked it up and gone for it. Brilliant stuff. Christopher Armitage, Existentialist Republic over on Substack. If you don't subscribe, it's free. You should do so right now. Christopher, thanks so much for dropping by.
2: Thanks for having me, Tom. Take care.
1: Always a pleasure. Great talking with you. I'll be back with more of the news of the day and your calls in just a minute. 18 minutes past the hour.
0: This is the Tom Hartman Program.
1: It's the place where we dare to ask is Walmart a person? And we dare to say, no, the Republicans on the Supreme Court lied to us about that one, too. And welcome back, Bruce in Los Angeles. Hey, Bruce, thanks for listening to KPFK. What's up?
3: Yeah, hello. I called in reaction to earlier today. You referenced the story about the supposed fraud in Minnesota by the Somali community.
1: Mm-hmm.
3: Recently I was, you know, politicians use this all the time. They point the finger at one group to keep the focus off of them.
1: Yep.
3: You know, and what they're doing. So just to relay, I'll be brief. I was rereading the Chris Hedges book from 2018. The title of the book is America, the Farewell Tour. I'm sure you've read it. But in any case, in the introduction to Chris's book, he references an article from that far-left Marxist publication called Bloomberg News. I'm trying to be facetious here.
1: I get it.
3: You know, Bloomberg News is like, yeah, okay, I'm sorry.
1: Michael Bloomberg
3: anyway,
1: is a billionaire.
3: 2013,
1: yeah.
3: Exactly. 2013, Bloomberg News is like an investor's publication,
1: mm-hmm. Yeah.
3: Right? Wall Street. So in 2013, you know, kind of referencing the 2008 crashing economy, there was an editorial in Bloomberg News about the subsidies that the taxpayers afford to the largest banks in this country, which their profits come largely from the lowering of borrowing costs. Right. When banks mm-hmm. borrow money from the government.
1: Mm-hmm.
3: And it just, you know, there's a list of the top banks that Chris shares from this article.
1: Mm-hmm.
3: But, you know, and essentially this relates to or amounts to, I should say, a transfer of the taxpayers to the shareholders of these banks, Goldman Sachs and Citigroup, Bank of America, and so forth. So, you know, it just it enrages me every time I hear people talking about this penny ante stuff and, you know, the transfer of wealth to these people at the top of the financial industry is you know, not referenced in the same breath.
1: Mm-hmm.
3: You know, when they're pointing a finger at supposed you know, what was it? Welfare? Was it welfare fraud they're talking about in Minnesota? Or
1: yeah.
3: What was it again?
1: Yeah.
3: Welfare. Okay. Yeah. So anyway, that's all I wanted to say.
1: Yeah. Well, you said it very well, Bruce.
3: Yeah.
1: And let me add, by the way, I think that, you know, this kind of goes to the whole, there's this meme around the GOP and around Trump specifically, that every accusation is a confession. And, you know, these guys, I mean, you know, Trump and his sons have just made billions of dollars off our tax dollars. And what are they doing? They're going, look at those black people in Minnesota. Oh, my God. It's the black people that are making some money. We can't have that. Yeah. Oh, by the way, give me another $100 million on my little defense deal here, please. And we just started a drone company. We'd like a contract. I mean, you know, look. It's crazy. You're absolutely right.
3: If I could just, you know, I'm not fooled by this guy. I'm originally from the East Coast. I know what a swindler he's been his whole life.
1: There you go, Bruce. I think that's true of most New Yorkers. Bruce, thanks a lot for the call. Good to hear from you. 22 minutes past the hour. Back with more of the news of the day and your calls in 1 minute.

0: tired of spin and billionaire-backed news? 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Democracy belongs to you. America is suffering from an epidemic of bullying. And one of the things we know is that culture, including bullying, flows from the top down. We've seen studies where when issues of, for example, being gay or transgender are being debated in the public, gay and transgender kids in school are more likely to be bullied. When racial issues are being discussed, people of minority races are more likely to be bullied. Well, now we've got a man who has literally built his career on being a bully, Donald Trump, as president, or was president, you know, as candidate. And he is driving this insane bullying campaign across, and using it as a political weapon across the United States. And it's contagious. It's dangerous. There's an entire article about it over at HartmanReport.com titled America's New Epidemic, A Nation Overrun by Bullies. Check it out. Welcome back. 24 minutes past the hour. And just a heads up, by the way, I will be on C-SPAN Sunday at 9:15 a.m. Eastern Time, 6:15 a.m. Pacific Time this weekend. So be there or be square. Republicans are once again using artificial intelligence to attack U.S. Senate candidate James Tallarico. This is just such a display of how shameless the Republicans in Texas, and frankly, the Republicans nationally, are. They put together this AI video of James Tallarico wearing a dress, singing a little song. Boys in, you know, it's from my favorite things, from The Sound of Music. Boys in white dresses with blue satin sashes. Girls dosed with hormones till they grow mustaches. Changing the gender of all your offspring. These are a few of my favorite things. I mean, he never sang that song. He doesn't wear a dress. But and in the ad, they don't say this is fake. They present it as if it's real. And it's running all across Texas. And this is being paid for. This is a dark money group called Citizens for Sanity. It's probably a bunch of billionaires or the fossil fuel industry or both. And, you know, trashing trans kids and going after Tallarico. And now, you know,
1: he's not manly enough, you know. He doesn't have any facial hair and he doesn't talk about, you know, kicking the butts of queer people.
0: I mean, you know, this, I'm missing words here. I was going to say, you know, this is pathetic, but it goes beyond that. This is criminal. This is wrong. This is spitting in the face of democracy. This is the Republican Party telling the voters of Texas that they think that they are stupid. And frankly, many of the Republican voters in Texas apparently are, because they just go along with this stuff. Oh, yeah, look at that. Oh, Jim Tallarico. Must be. It's on TV. I don't know if this is going to work or not. You know, I just don't know. Ken Paxton, who Tallarico's running against, is arguably one of the most corrupt politicians in America. I mean, he was impeached by his own Republican Party for his corruption. But the Republicans are standing behind him, and they are lying about Tallarico, about his positions, about who he is, about his gender identity, about whether he's a vegan, for God's sake. He's not. He loves barbecue, by the way. I mean, frankly, he would live longer if he was a vegan. I'm not going to tell him how to eat. He is who he is. This election is going to be amazing. I'll be right back.
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0: How do forests, you know, trees, tell us the lie about capitalism? I'll tell you about that after the break, and I'll pick up the calls.

0: Is Trump's brain shutting down? His family wins big on crypto while followers lose big. A secret Trump Jr. payday. Vance hunts a governor. And fake AI. Good morning. This is the Commonwealth Report, news for the public, not the powerful. You can follow us at commonwealthreport.news. Is the president's brain shutting down? On Monday night, Donald Trump went home to New York for Game 3 of the NBA Finals, and the whole country watched him nod off in his seat. At Madison Square Garden, surrounded by roaring fans, a speech pathologist named Hillary Shea says, "That's not a man who's tired. That's a man whose brain can't keep him awake even in the loudest room in America." She calls it sundowning, a hallmark of dementia. Trump's own father died with it. The crowd booed him off the Jumbotron the moment his face hit the screen, and the Knicks lost for the first time in 13 straight games. This man holds the nuclear codes, and he couldn't stay awake at a basketball game? Did Trump just pocket billions while his own fans got wiped out? Here's a gut punch. A new Reuters analysis says the Trump family hauled in around $2.5 billion in their crypto ventures since the middle of 2024. And the small investors who trusted them lost just about the same amount. One company tied to the family, once called Alt 5 Sigma, saw its stock crater 93%. A software and engineer in Minnesota lost $60,000. A machinist in Indiana lost about $32,000. The Trumps walked away with $500 million from that one deal. That company now faces being kicked off the NASDAQ entirely. One watchdog group told the SEC that, quote, investor funds got steered into Trump's own pockets and demanded an investigation. They sold working folks a dream and quietly kept the cash for themselves. Who buys a tariff cut with a secret Trump Jr. payday? ProPublica just blew the lid off something stunning. Trump slapped 50% tariffs on India to punish a billionaire named Mukesh Ambani for buying Russian oil. Then Ambani's company quietly poured at least $100 million into a shaky Trump startup, and guess who secretly owns a piece of it? Donald Trump Jr. Months later, the tariffs came down, and Ambani got a license to buy Venezuelan oil. Don Jr.'s net worth jumped from $50 million to $300 million in a single year. This is how it works now. You want a policy out of Washington, you put money in the family business. And get this. Ambani's company already paid the Trump Organization $10 million for a project that still doesn't exist. The refinery they're hyping may never even get built. This isn't trade policy. It's a shakedown in a suit. Vance wants a blue state governor behind bars. Vice President J.D. Vance, the man Trump made his fraud czar, just referred Minnesota Governor Tim Walz and Attorney General Keith Ellison to the Justice Department for criminal investigation. Vance says they ignored fraud in social programs. He posted that they must face justice. So where's this coming from? A report from James Comer's Republican House Committee. Ellison fired back and called it a political stunt. Walz called the numbers sensationalized. Think about it. The vice president left the White House, went on Fox News, and announced a criminal referral against two Democrats live on the air. And remember, Walz already dropped his run for a third term back in January under this exact pressure. They're not chasing crooks here. They're hunting down the opposition for punishment. Should fake AI smear ads be legal? And finally, a dark money group called Citizens for Sanity, tied to Stephen Miller, just dropped six figures in Texas on an ad that isn't even real. It's entirely fake. An AI-generated video of Senate candidate James Tallarico in a dress singing a cruel song about transgender kids. He never sang it, he never wore it, and the ad never tells you it's fake. Journalist Taylor Lorenz said, "We need to make undisclosed AI political ads illegal yesterday." Even some folks on the right are disgusted by it. This is the future these Republicans are building. Put words in your opponent's mouth, beam it into millions of homes, and let the machines do the lying for them. And that's the way it is today, Wednesday, June 10th, 2026. I'm Tom Hartman. Get my daily writings where I take on the big picture issues of our day at HartmanReport.com.
1: So former BBC reporter Greg Palast actually did the math. He got data from government sources, entirely government sources, federal and state, and found that voter suppression, people being ripped off the voting rolls or having their votes challenged in a way that prevents them from being counted, even though 100% of them were legal voters, prevented at least 3.5 million and arguably 4.2 million people from voting in the 2024 election. And looking at the math and looking at the states and looking at who got whose vote got suppressed, which was wildly, mostly black people, Palast concluded just explicitly that if not for the mass purge of voters of color, if not for the mass disqualification of provisional ballots, Harris would have won. The piece is Trump Lost, Vote Suppression Won, over at HartmanReport.com. 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So have you noticed that the Republicans are pretty much not talking about a constitutional convention anymore? They used to be gung-ho to rewrite the Constitution. You know, they wanted to put corporate personhood in there. They wanted to change it so that women can't vote. They wanted to do away with the election of senators, repeal the 17th Amendment, take us back to them being appointed by the states. They had all these weird—they wanted to outlaw labor unions, all these weird ideas, but they've stopped talking about it. I mean, they're still moving forward on it, but it's not Project 2025, for example, you know, their ultimate talking document does not have one single mention in it about a constitutional convention. Why would that be? Well, it's because the Supreme Court is doing their work for them. I mean, you know, just they have overturned Article 2. They've overturned the first, fourth, ninth, and 14th Amendments. They've overturned Article 1, Section 7. All the details of this whole thing are over at HartmanReport.com. You got to check it out. Welcome back. 35 minutes past the hour. So, you know, I publish a couple of different Substack newsletters. One that's got a very small following is called Wisdom School, wisdomschool.com. And I talk there about, you know, about science, about spirituality, about, you know, life, basically. So everything that isn't basically political, the stuff that I'm interested in, it just comes out once a week, wisdomschool.com. And my post this week is titled, The Forest Exposes the Lie Capitalism Told Us About Human Nature. And, you know, I remember, you know, in biology class as a kid back in the day, you know, in seventh grade biology, you know, learning that the struggle for existence that Darwin pointed out and you know, the survival of the fittest and competition is the... Well, it turns out there's a couple of fascinating studies. This was done by the Smithsonian Tropical Research Institute and the Forest Geo Global Research Network. And they published a paper in a peer-reviewed journal in Nature magazine examining nearly 3 million individual trees across more than 5,000 species in 17 forests spanning Asia, Africa, and the Americas. This is a study that went on for years. It was just published a few months ago in Nature. And what they found was that trees do not so much compete with each other as they cooperate with each other. It's really remarkable. I mean, you know, we all thought, oh, you know, they're all fighting for sunlight and water and everything else. No. They're actually cooperating. It's fascinating. There's this underground mycorrhizal network, the mycelium, the fibers, these networks of filaments that come from fungus. The visible parts of it are the little mushrooms that you see on the forest floor. Those are like the flowers at the top. But 99% of it, or a large, you know, the vast majority of it, is all underground and you can't see it. And it connects all the plants in the forest. And they use this nervous system, this interconnection, to communicate with each other. They swap carbon, they swap water, they swap nitrogen, they share chemical defense signals across species. And then there's this whole concept of the mother trees, the oldest trees in the forest, kind of orchestrating all of this. I mean, it's just amazing. Forests are cooperative systems. They are not gladiator pits. They're communities. And that matters, frankly, beyond ecology, because for the past 150 years, we've been told our entire economic worldview has been built on this stolen metaphor for biology. We took Darwin's struggle for existence and ripped it out of its context and built capitalism and libertarianism and the Republican Party and all this public policy BS based on the assumption that competition is the law of nature. You know, David Loy wrote a great book about this, too. It's called Darwin's Theory of Love. David Loy is an old, dear friend of mine. He's passed away now. Rhian Eisler, who The Chalice and the Blade, the brilliant spokeswoman for the women's movement and for history in the women's movement, is David's wife. And they're both, it's been probably a decade since I've seen them. I think the last time I saw them was in their kitchen. I was at their home. But David wrote about this. This is not some grand secret, but the vast majority of people don't know. Darwin himself actually pointed out that it's not competition but cooperation that is the primary driver of not just natural selection but all of nature. So I just wanted to share that with you. If you want to read about it, it's at wisdomschool.com. It's free. You can check it out. So what's on your mind today? Let's pick up some calls here. Scott in Seattle. Hey, Scott, what's up?
2: Hey, Tom. Good morning. I'm calling about Graham Plattner and an idea for what he should be running as political ads. Mm-hmm. And I'd simply take a list of who Susan Collins has voted to confirm for their appointments as cabinet members and, maybe a little added stuff to that. And I think it would make the point.
1: I agree. I would add to that she was the deciding vote on Brett Kavanaugh, who voted to end Roe v. Wade. So, and Susan Collins had said that she would defend Roe v. Wade, and of course she didn't. I mean, she played her Republican supporters for suckers, and she's been doing it for years. She also said that she would never serve more than two terms, and she's now running for her sixth term. So, yeah, I'm with you. Scott, thank you. That was a good one. Robin in Berkeley, California. Hey, Robin, what's up?
3: Well, two things. I didn't know you were a ham radio operator, but apparently you are. So
1: yeah, WA8MWL,
3: as we say.
1: Yeah, 73.
3: What is it?
1: WA8MW, Whiskey Alpha 8, Mike Whiskey Lewis.
3: Cool. November 6th, Romeo Lima Sierra.
1: There you go.
3: Anyway, that's not the real reason I called. I have been hearing people here and there suggesting that we're in a period somewhat analogous to the days of the UNIVAC computers in terms of these data centers.
1: In the mid-50s?
3: Well, I mean, what I'm saying is that the computers in the mid-50s and the 40s were, room-sized, full of tubes and all that.
1: Sure.
3: And now you carry that kind of power in your cell phone.
1: Yeah.
3: And I thought you had mentioned one day that you had heard about and were going to report back on some new technology that was amazingly going to make it possible to have data center type operations in a much, much smaller size than we can today. Did you ever report back on that? Because I never heard it.
1: There's two aspects to this. The first is just good old-fashioned Moore's Law, which we've seen in operation since the 40s, which is that, this data scientist, Moore, I forget his first name, I think it was David, but I could be wrong, said that every 2 years, computing power will double and prices will cut in half. And it's more or less been true all this time, which is why there's more computing power in your iPhone than there was in the entire Apollo, moon landing mission, including everything on the ground and everything, in the air. So there's that. And frankly, within 2, 3, 4, 5 years, I think just because of Moore's Law, just because of increasing efficiency in chip manufacturing and whatnot, and just a couple of months ago, there was a new type of electron microscope lithography that they're using now, or that they will soon be using to make chips, where they can burn these little patterns into which the pathways in the ICs or in the transistors and whatnot are created, that at the level of single electrons or just a couple of electrons, rather than right now where they're like 10, 15, 20 electrons wide. And so there's that. But then there's also quantum computing. And the biggest quantum computing, the most well-funded quantum computing experiment that I'm familiar with, and I'm not an authority on this, so there may be others, is run by Google. And just a month or so ago, Google announced that they had a very successful experiment with their latest quantum computer. And with quantum computing, you're looking at not a Moore's Law increase. You're looking at, I lack a word. I was going to say logarithmic, but it's even more than, a tenfold or a hundredfold increase.
3: I got one. Moore's Law on steroids.
1: Exactly. Well said, Robin. Yeah. Yeah, there you go.
3: No, you had mentioned, I thought you had heard something specifically about a specific technology that was going to kind of make the idea of having, ginormous data centers kind of obsolete in the near future.
1: Yeah. No, I don't recall.
3: Like maybe that's what you're talking about.
1: I don't recall a specific one. I mean, those two things, quantum computing and just, the advances that are happening every day now. The big chip maker, not NVIDIA. NVIDIA, by the way. Oh, yeah. The one I mentioned last week, or maybe it was the week before, was that NVIDIA just announced, and, they're making these chips that are the size of a surfboard, that are specifically made for AI. They just announced that they have scaled that by about 50%, that they've reduced the size of that by about 50%, which reduces the energy consumption.
3: I saw a picture of an NVIDIA chip or two in an article. But I didn't fully read the articles. I didn't quite get what was going on there. So they've shrunken down what they're doing to a much smaller
1: size.
3: Right,
1: they're not in production yet, but they announced that they've developed the thing and they're now making the machines to make the chips, this next generation of chips.
3: Got it.
1: And at that point, every data center only requires half the footprint it has. I mean, and I think it's just beginning. I think these things are going to. I think we're going to see a pop, just like we saw with WorldCom back in 1999. I think we're looking at a bubble, just like the internet bubble. Robin, I got to run, but thanks
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1: for hearing from me. 73s.
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1: 45 minutes past the hour. We'll be right back. Stick around.

0: And welcome back, Tom in Mossy Head, Florida. Hey, Tom, how you doing? Tom in Mossy Head? Uh-oh. Tom, it sounds like your phone has that stuttering disease. I'm going to put you on hold and let Jeremy pick up the line. He's on line 3, Jeremy. And we'll call you right back on another line to make sure that we can get you on the air. Meanwhile, Carl in Concord, North Carolina. Hey, Carl, what's on your mind today?
1: Hi, Tom. Thanks so much for taking my call. I wanted to let people know a really straightforward and simple way of helping their Democratic Party to take over their state house. I did this in 2024. It's really straightforward. All you need is a computer, a spreadsheet, and the internet access and time. You find the candidate that you want to support. You find out what district they're in. You find out what zip codes are in their district. Then you go to the FEC, Federal Election Commission, database. You download all the donations to, say, the Kamala Harris campaign or the last Democratic person to run for senator in your state. You get all this information for each of those zip codes, and then it's just a matter of massaging the stuff using your spreadsheet, and you end up with a list of names, addresses, and proven donors with how much money they have given in the past. You give that to the candidate, and they're able to go out and intelligently start asking for money from these people. I was floored to find out that here in North Carolina, the state Democratic Party does not provide that sort of resource.
0: Really?
1: And it turned out that my candidate, who did not win but came very close, was able to raise $100,000. May not sound like a lot, but the average amount that a candidate gets down here is $60,000. So I increased the amount of money that she got by 2/3, and that worked out. I gave about 80 hours of time to do this, which works out to me making giving a value of almost $500 for every hour I put into this. It's an amazing return on investment, and I really think it's important for us to start taking the state houses. I wanted people to know just how easy it is to do this.
0: Why is the DNC not doing this for every candidate?
1: I really don't know. I mean, we've got 60 or 70 different districts, so maybe it was just a matter of money, but it's something that anybody can do. You don't have to have great computer skills, and it can make a real difference.
0: I'll bet this is something AI could do.
1: Yeah, I'm sure you probably could if you knew how to program in AI and get your spreadsheets to do that for you. Sure.
0: Yeah. You know, with Claude, you can do what are called projects where you give it a whole bunch of complicated instructions and do this and then do that and then do this and then do that. And then you just send it off, you know. And I would be, and I'm assuming you can do that with the other AI products too. I subscribe to most of them. I would be astonished if they couldn't. This is what makes me crazy about the DNC, you know? It's like they are so stuck in the 20th century, and they need to get with it. Carl, thank you. Thank you for that information. That's absolutely brilliant. I appreciate it. Thank you.
1: Okay, thank you.
0: Yeah, good talking to you. 49 minutes past the hour. We'll be back with more of your calls in 1 minute. Stay with me.

0: Hey, thanks so much for sharing our program and for reaching out to our stations and sponsors and letting them know that you're listening. It really means a lot to us. You know, Richard Nixon and Spiro Agnew both took cash bribes while they were in the White House. Since then, you know, the Supreme Court, or at least five Republicans on the Supreme Court, made it a lot easier for politicians to take bribes with their Citizens United decision, which basically legalized political bribery as long as it's done through campaigns or PACs or super PACs. But for some people, there's just never enough money, right? Donald Trump has been running small-time hustles to make money for decades, selling sneakers, Bibles, steaks, vodka, water. But now he's hit the big time. He's got these fungible tokens, right? Fungible crypto assets, which are basically just digital pictures of Donald Trump that say, fight, fight, fight. And he has turned them into an $8 billion machine. His wife is in on this, too, with his Trump coin. It's a new way that foreign powers and billionaires in the United States can just shovel money into Donald Trump's pocket. There's a whole article about it over at HartmanReport.com titled Presidential Payola, the Evolution of Political Bribery. Check it out. Your calls here. Tom in Mossy Head, Florida. Hey, Tom, let's try it again. What's up?
1: Okay, I was listening. Better?
0: Yeah.
1: Okay, great. I think it was last Friday I called you up, and I was kind of freaked out about the Elon Musk video about curing COPD.
0: Mm-hmm.
1: I don't know. You said you hadn't heard anything about it. I don't know if you followed up on it.
0: I have
1: Turns
0: not.
1: Out, like
0: sorry.
1: I said, okay, the whole thing was a scam. It was AI. But, God, they did it so well. I mean, they used to call me Dalton Thomas because I don't believe anything that's, you know, was put in front of me. This was so well done, and Sam Elliott was on there, and Elon was talking about how he put all his resources, and it turns out it wasn't a physical thing. It was something to do with, I don't know, it was stupid. You know, about biomechanics or something or other. Mm. He figured it out, how to cure it. I go, wait a minute, this is getting a little weird. And sure enough, at the end, it was, you buy this pill, you know, buy this bottle of pills.
0: Right.
1: Yeah, but it kind of scared me. I thought, my God, at what point, maybe there's been some old movies made about, you know, not so much AI, but, well, yeah, all about AI, where they, you know, take a leader or something and just put words in his mouth and show it to people. You know, it was, you know.
0: That's like what they're doing with Tallarico right now. It's what they did to Thomas Massie too. They plastered millions of dollars in TV ads in Tennessee, showing Thomas Massie basically making out with Lauren Boebert, as I recall, and it never happened.
1: Yeah,
0: I mean, it was AI, and now they got James Tallarico in a dress. Singing a song about trans people, which again is pure AI, never happened, and these are being paid for by Republicans, and they do not carry disclaimers saying that they are lies and that they are AI.
1: Well, at what point do we stop them? How do we get there and go, all right, Republicans, you're under arrest?
0: I think that, you know, right now, to the best of my knowledge, and I may be wrong about this, but I don't think I am. To the best of my knowledge, all of this deceptive use of AI in political advertising has been Republicans using it against Democrats. And
1: the Democrats
0: are yelling and screaming, but they're not, you know, really doing much about it. But I guarantee you, Tom, the minute a Democrat does a fake AI on a Republican, suddenly the Republicans are going to want a law.
1: Well, I'm sure they're probably thinking all this stuff Trump said, you know, lying every other word coming out of his mouth. That's all AI. That's what the Republicans probably going to come with.
0: Yeah,
1: it's just it kind of freaks me out. Like I said, it's but I was so convinced that I called you up and said, you know, look, this might help me, you know, because I've got.
0: Well, I'm sorry, it was just a sales pitch, and you know, that's a tough one.
1: I
0: mentioned to you, my brother, you know, passed away from that. Ultimately, it's a tough disease.
1: Right.
0: You know, he was a lifelong smoker. I guess that's what principally causes it.
1: Yeah, only 60 years of smoking took me out.
0: Yep. Same with my brother, Stan. Yeah. And it's just a tragedy. But what can you do? Tom, I got to move along, but I wish you the very best. I'll keep you in my thoughts.
1: Thank you, sir.
0: Good talking to you. Thank you.
1: Okay, well, thank you.
0: Ben in Evanston, Illinois. Hey, Ben, what's up?
2: Tom, thanks for taking my call. I wanted to quickly, are you familiar with Godwin's Law?
0: Yeah, anytime the first person who invokes Hitler loses the argument.
2: I'm saying right now, Fetterman is the Godwin's Law of Democratic primary. It's hilarious. That's all they have with Plattner. They're just like, oh, he's the next Fetterman. There's no basis in reality. It's pathetic.
0: I agree.
2: And then my larger argument, Tom, it has to do with the gun culture, the asymmetry of the gun culture in this country as the predicate for Trump's strongman takeover. We were misinterpreting the Second Amendment as something other than what it is. It should really have been thought of more as like nuclear weapons, where you even if you don't want to, you have to be on equal footing with the other side, the other party in this instance, because the whole thuggery of Trump is premised on this tilted playing field where if everything breaks down, we got the guns.
0: Yeah.
2: I'm going to take $2 billion of your money to give to my thug friends. What are you going to do? We got the guns.
0: Exactly.
2: I see that as just a core problem.
0: I agree. And the Second Amendment, I wrote a whole book about this, The Hidden History of Guns in the Second Amendment. Second Amendment was passed to prevent us from having a standing army so that individual states could have militias that could defend America collectively if necessary. Didn't work out that way, but that was the goal. Ben, thank you for the call. Thanks for being with us today. We'll be back tomorrow, same time, same place. In the meantime, don't forget, democracy is not a spectator sport. It requires all of us, and that includes you. So get out there, get active, tag, you're it. There are things you can do. There are many things you can do. Have a great afternoon. Be good to yourself and the folks around you. Stay safe. Eat your veggies. Get your exercise. Go take a walk this afternoon, and I'll catch up with you tomorrow.
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4: Years ago, when I announced that I was leaving my job as editor of the Texas Observer to run for political office, I had to admit that going into politics is the only downward career move one can take from journalism. But being both a journalist and a politician does hone one's ability to detect the smell of BS. And we Americans are presently getting a noxious blast of that stench from our warmongering Department of Defense. The vast trillion-dollar Pentagon is the ultimate Big Brother bureaucracy, literally empowered to compel thousands of Americans to die in foolish military misadventures cooked up by political partisans and profiteering corporate contractors. That's why it's so alarming that Trump's Project 2025 autocrats are now rushing to slam an iron door of censorship on reporters trying to inform us commoners about the militaristic schemes and corporate fraud that comes from inside this government fortress. In the name of defending freedom, Trump's palace guards are banning media outlets that displease His Royal Highness. Also, Pretty Boy Pete, Trump's made-for-TV Pentagon honcho, has even decreed that reporters must be tightly monitored by military escorts while doing interviews, reviewing documents, and otherwise exercising the essential constitutional rights of our nation's free press. The good news is that rather than kowtowing to the autocrats, dozens of media organizations have told Pete to stuff it, choosing to do old-school outsider digging into this insider war machine. This is Jim Hightower saying, meanwhile, the Project 2025 authoritarians hail their clampdown on free press rights by touting their, quote, fresh relationship with what they call their new Pentagon press corps. Right, it's their partisan press corps, not ours.

Is Trump's brain shutting down? His family wins big on crypto while followers lose big. A secret Trump Jr. payday. Vance hunts a governor. And fake AI. Good morning. This is the Commonwealth Report. News for the public, not the powerful. You can follow us at commonwealthreport.news. Is the president's brain shutting down? On Monday night, Donald Trump went home to New York for Game 3 of the NBA Finals, and the whole country watched him nod off in his seat. At Madison Square Garden, surrounded by roaring fans, a speech pathologist named Hillary Shea says, "That's not a man who's tired. That's a man whose brain can't keep him awake even in the loudest room in America."

0: trusted them lost just about the same amount. One company tied to the family, once called Alt 5 Sigma, saw its stock crater 93%. A software and engineer in Minnesota lost $60,000. A machinist in Indiana lost about $32,000. The Trumps walked away with $500 million from that one deal. That company now faces being kicked off the NASDAQ entirely. One watchdog group told the SEC that, quote, investor funds got steered into Trump's own pockets and demanded an investigation. They sold working folks a dream and quietly kept the cash for themselves. Who buys a tariff cut with a secret Trump Jr. payday? ProPublica just blew the lid off something stunning. Trump slapped 50% tariffs on India to punish a billionaire named Mukesh Ambani for buying Russian oil. Then Ambani's company quietly poured at least $100 million into a shaky Trump startup, and guess who secretly owns a piece of it? Donald Trump Jr. Months later, the tariffs came down, and Ambani got a license to buy Venezuelan oil. Don Jr.'s net worth jumped from $50 million to $300 million in a single year. This is how it works now. You want a policy out of Washington? You put money in the family business. And get this. Ambani's company already paid the Trump Organization $10 million for a project that still doesn't exist. The refinery they're hyping may never even get built. This isn't trade policy. It's a shakedown in a suit. Vance wants a blue state governor behind bars. Vice President J.D. Vance, the man Trump made his fraud czar, just referred Minnesota Governor Tim Walz and Attorney General Keith Ellison to the Justice Department for criminal investigation. Vance says they ignored fraud in social programs. He posted that they must face justice. So where's this coming from? A report from James Comer's Republican House Committee. Ellison fired back and called it a political stunt. Walz called the numbers sensationalized. Think about it. The vice president left the White House, went on Fox News, and announced a criminal referral against two Democrats live on the air. And remember, Walz already dropped his run for a third term back in January under this exact pressure. They're not chasing crooks here. They're hunting down the opposition for punishment. Should fake AI smear ads be legal? And finally, a dark money group called Citizens for Sanity, tied to Stephen Miller, just dropped six figures in Texas on an ad that isn't even real. It's entirely fake. An AI-generated video of Senate candidate James Tallarico in a dress singing a cruel song about transgender kids. He never sang it, he never wore it, and the ad never tells you it's fake. Journalist Taylor Lorenz said, "We need to make undisclosed AI political ads illegal yesterday. Even some folks on the right are disgusted by it." This is the future these Republicans are building. Put words in your opponent's mouth, beam it into millions of homes, and let the machines do the lying for them. And that's the way it is today, Wednesday, June 10th, 2026. I'm Tom Hartman. Get my daily writings, where I take on the big picture issues of our day, at HartmanReport.com. So former BBC reporter Greg Palast actually did the math. He got data from government sources, entirely government sources, federal and state, and found that voter suppression, people being ripped off the voting rolls or having their votes challenged in a way that prevents them from being counted, even though 100% of them were legal voters, prevented at least 3.5 million and arguably 4.2 million people from voting in the 2024 election. And looking at the math and looking at the states and looking at whose vote got suppressed, which was wildly, mostly black people, Palast concluded just explicitly that if not for the mass purge of voters of color, if not for the mass disqualification of provisional ballots, Harris would have won. The piece is Trump Lost, Vote Suppression Won, over at HartmanReport.com. Check it out.
1: This is the Tom Hartman Program.
0: In the middle of the week, T. It's Wednesday. We had a lot to talk about. How dark money captured America and how Hawaii just declared war

0: on it. I've been talking about this a little bit for a while, but wanted to finally sit down and write the definitive piece on it and share it with you this morning, which I will do in just a moment. Also, did Trump just pocket billions while his own fans got wiped out for virtually the exact same amount of money? poor MAGA. I mean, seriously, MAGA investors lost over $2 billion, and Trump made over $2 billion. We'll get to that in a minute. Also, who buys a tariff cut with a secret Trump Jr. payday? And in the second hour of our program, David Pakman, our old buddy, is going to drop by. What happens to those on the White House enemies list? He just literally got put on a White House enemies list. And J.D. Vance wants a blue state governor behind bars. I'll tell you about that. And is the president's brain shutting down? This is a totally weird story. In the third hour of our program, Christopher Armitage is going to be on. What a blue state can learn about soft power from Europe. Also, should fake AI smear ads be legal? They're using them now against James Tallarico down in Texas. Completely fake AI, putting a dress on him and having him singing a song that he never sang. And does the forest, finally in the third hour, does the forest expose the lie about capitalism? That's a fascinating little geeky science from wisdomschool.com this morning. But my op-ed at HartmanReport.com this morning is titled How Dark Money Captured America and How Hawaii Just Declared War on It. And, you know, I start out by pointing out that Graham Plattner just won last night, and he won big. I mean, you know, just like 70% of the vote, more or less. And he did this and will now take on Susan Collins, who is the chair of the Appropriations Committee. I'll get to that in just a second. Outraised a sitting governor, a Democratic governor, beat the Democratic establishment, which had endorsed the sitting governor and was throwing money at her, packed arenas with his fighting oligarchy rallies alongside Bernie Sanders. He's been a sharp critic of AIPAC. AIPAC tried to take him down, didn't work. They're going to try again. It's going to get worse. And this river of cash that's flowing through our politics. And he's going to be running against now, or is officially now, running against Susan Collins, the chair of the Senate Appropriations Committee, which means that she sits atop the federal spending faucet for defense contractors, pharmaceutical companies, banks, agribusiness. And sure enough, those exact same industries are pouring money into her campaigns. You know, he pointed out last night, the last time Susan Collins did a town hall was when he was a teenager. And he's done like 38 of them in the last 8 months, you know. The single largest organized source of cash for Susan Collins is AIPAC, over $500,000, nearly a fifth of everything she raised last year. And AIPAC, you know, the American Israel Political Action Committee, you know, it's basically a shill organization for Benjamin Netanyahu's worldview and perspective. It's a nonprofit corporation. And it used to be that corporations, and particularly corporations representing the interests of foreign governments, were not allowed to participate in American politics. We passed this law back in the 70s after the Nixon and Agnew bribery scandals. But a series of all-Republican Supreme Court decisions, specifically Bilotti in 1978, written by Lewis Powell himself, Powell Memo fame, and Citizens United in 2010, the deciding vote being Clarence Thomas, who himself had been on the take from a right-wing billionaire and Nazi memorabilia collector who has an autographed copy of Mein Kampf and several actual paintings by Adolf Hitler in his home. That guy had given Clarence Thomas millions of dollars worth of goodies and vacations and bought his mom's house and put his kid through school. And I was just wild stuff. So here's On the Take, Clarence Thomas says, oh, yeah, corporations are people, and they can buy elections, and they can buy candidates. And so here we are. And if you want to see this on display, just look at what the Trump family is doing right now. I mean, you know, this is nuts. A Reynolds Tobacco subsidiary gave $5 million to a Trump super PAC, and 5 days later, the FDA cleared fruit and candy-flavored tobacco vapes for the American market. The FDA commissioner resigned rather than sign off on addicting kids. But Trump took the money and changed the rules. Bayer And Bob Kennedy seems just fine with it. Bayer and Monsanto wanted protection from the tens of thousands of cancer lawsuits, the victims who were suing them over Roundup. By the way, Bob Kennedy had made a $300 million successful lawsuit against Monsanto for causing cancer with Roundup. Glyphosate is the name of the chemical. So Bayer and Monsanto wanted protection. So what did they, you know, what did they do? They Trump gave them an executive order granting them immunity from lawsuits. And, you know, Bob Kennedy went along with it. He said this is putting America first, betraying the whole MAHA movement. Crypto financier Justin Sun poured something like $90 million into Trump family crypto ventures, and the FCC promptly paused and dropped its fraud case against him. Big oil executives gathered at Mar-a-Lago in 2024, and Trump asked them for $1 billion. They coughed up. He promised and followed through on gutting Biden's climate rules. He's killing wind programs, solar programs, EV incentives, opening federal lands to drilling, even pay a French company $1 billion to stop construction on a wind farm off the coast, east coast of the United States that was already underway. And Tim Cook walks in, hands Trump $1 million check and a gold ingot and a little kind of award thing, and gets a tariff exemption that's worth literally billions of dollars to Apple. Invest $1 million with the Trump family, make billions. This is just the tip of the iceberg, by the way, of all these sleazy deals. There's some that are even worse that I'm going to get into in the next hour. So where did this come from? Every single one of these things is legal, and they're all legal because of Citizens United. In Citizens United, five corrupt, on-the-take Republicans, Sam Alito taking money from, you know, billionaires and big foundations, Clarence Thomas taking money from the Nazi collecting, you know, Nazi memorabilia collecting billionaire, John Roberts' wife taking over $10 million from the same law firms that argue in front of the Supreme Court. I mean, just, you know, absolute corruption among the Republicans on the Supreme Court. And in 2010, they passed this Citizens United obscenity, despite the fact that the word corporation does not even exist in the Constitution. They gave corporations human rights. Now, a lot of this tracks back, by the way, to an 1886 headnote, which is the subject of my brand new book coming out in 2 weeks. It's called Who Killed the American Dream, the greatest political crime ever told. And which is just an astonishing story. And but here it is. I mean, you know, for 15 years now, we've been told that there's nothing we can do about it. You know, the Supreme Court ruled that it's okay for judges and politicians to take bribes. It's not called bribery anymore. It's now called a tip. And Hawaii said, no, we're not going to go along with this. And you know, this is based on an idea that Tom Moore over at the Center for American Progress came up with. He said, you know, corporations are created by the states. You charter a corporation with the state. There are a couple of, there's a small handful of federal corporations like Amtrak, but federally chartered corporations are extremely rare. There's probably not more than a couple dozen of them. Every other corporation in America was chartered in a state, and the states can set the rules for corporations. And so Hawaii just rewrote the rules. They just said corporations can no longer give money to politicians or participate in elections. Montana has this on the ballot coming up this fall, or they're gathering petition, they're gathering signatures right now to get it on the ballot. There's a dozen other states, including California and New York, where legislators are talking about this. So, I mean, this is great. This doesn't solve the problem of billionaires in politics. That's going to take, you know, more robust legislation at the federal level and ideally a constitutional amendment. But it's a great start. So go to openstates.org and find your state representative and your state senator and contact them today and say, please do what Hawaii did and make it illegal for corporations to participate in politics. This is a big deal. We need to get on it now. We all need, every state in the union should be imitating what Hawaii just did and what Montana is fixing to do. This is a, as you know, as Joe Biden would call it, a BFD. So check it out. You can read all about it over at HartmanReport.com. All the details, all the hot links to every place and, you know, everything else. But spread the word. The battle against corporate dominance of America has been engaged.
1: This is the Tom Hartman Program.
0: 16 minutes past the hour, back with more of the news of the day. The Trump family wins big, but their investors lose bigger right after this.

0: And welcome back. Mark in Colombia, South America. Hey, Mark. I'm assuming you're watching us on YouTube.
1: Yes, that's exactly right, Tom. I've been a longtime listener, an occasional caller. As a matter of fact, I called about a year ago and told you at the time that it was a big mistake for the United States to host the World Cup. And now, lo and behold, here we are. It's just an absolute disaster. Every 4 years, I'm a huge soccer fan, or football, as the rest of the world calls it. Uh-huh. And every 4 years, I really look forward to the World Cup. I've been to two of them. Mm. It's the greatest spectacle on earth. And leave it to this guy that the Americans thought would be a good idea to put back in the White House, yeah, to ruin something as amazing as that. Yeah. This latest thing about the Somalian referee, who is the top referee in Africa, he has earned his way to the World Cup to referee games, and they've denied him entry.
0: Well, they took one look at him and said, hey, you're a really dark black guy. You know, I mean, it's obviously just that. The guy has no criminal history. He's never done anything wrong. He's just black. And Trump and Miller and Vance don't want any more black people in America.
1: And he's against Somalia, too, because he makes it very clear when he attacks Ilhan Omar. And that's another thing. These enforcements are selective. The European teams coming in are not subjected to any kind of searches. But the other countries like Uzbekistan, Senegal, they're being subjected to searches like they're suspects, like they're drug suspects. They had drug-sniffing dogs that go through the luggage. I mean, it's just embarrassing. It's a disgrace. And honestly, I really think they made a mistake by not moving the tournament. Now, once the games start, this may change because soccer fans are soccer fans and the games are amazing. You'll have to see the likes of Germany, France, England, Argentina play. But it's just the image that it presents to the rest of the world. It just reinforces what everybody is talking about in the United States. It's a country to avoid.
0: I agree, Mark. And the other thing is that word has traveled, particularly across Europe, which is probably the major source of people coming to the United States for the World Cup, simply because it's the wealthiest part of the world outside of us. That it's dangerous to go to the United States. I mean, you've had French, Irish, and Swedish, as I recall, citizens who have been busted by ICE or have been arrested at airports or turned back in ways that were just humiliating. I mean, these stories are getting out, and people they seize people's phones, they take their computers, they download all the information off their phones, they look for things, they look through your text messages to see if you've said something bad about Donald Trump. So people are just not even coming. It's incredible.
1: One last comment. Yeah, you're absolutely right. One last comment before I go. Jesse Owens was treated better at the 1936 Nazi Olympics than people are being treated in the United States. Just let that sink in for a while. Yeah. Jesse Owens was allowed to stay in the Olympic Village. His visa was not denied. The German fans cheered wildly for him. So, honestly, we're worse than Nazi Germany as far as welcoming people to this country.
0: Yeah, which and that was in 36. I mean, that was halfway into the Hitler thing. Excellent point, Mark. Mark, thank you so much.
1: Exactly.
0: Great to hear from you. I appreciate the call. Thank you.
1: It's
0: 20 minutes, almost 21 minutes past the hour. I'll be back with you in 60 seconds.

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News for the public, not the powerful. Twice a day, we break down what matters to your life. Visit CommonwealthReport.news and join us today. Stay informed, stay empowered. You know, corporate raiders, when they acquire a company, basically strip it down. They take everything of value out of it, put it in their own pockets, leave just a husk of a company. I watched Bain Capital do this with Clear Channel. In fact, they just ran it into bankruptcy, and they run off with all the cash. Well, that's what Donald Trump is doing to America right now. He's basically behaving like a corporate raider, taking, you know, all the assets of this company and handing as many of them as possible off to billionaires and shutting down programs that benefit average working class people. This is, you know, an all billionaire cabinet, or largely billionaire cabinet, with a billionaire president, and they're dancing to the tune of the billionaires. It shouldn't surprise us, I suppose, but there's a whole article about it over in my Daily Take titled "Trump's Hostile Takeover of America, the Corporate Raiders' Final Heist," over at HartmanReport.com. Check it out.

0: now telling us all, no, corporations cannot participate in politics. They are not people. They are corporations, for God's sake. Speaking of which, the Trump family is using the corporate form to cash in big time. Back in August of 2024, this is a CNBC story about this. Back in August, Eric Trump and Don Jr. were all smiles. They showed up at the NASDAQ Stock Exchange to celebrate a new business partnership, this thing called Alt 5 Sigma. A whole bunch of MAGA people piled in, bought hundreds of millions of dollars worth of stock in this new company, this new crypto venture that the Trump boys were part of. And that crypto venture then went to another company. This one was called AI. It's now called World Liberty Financial, also owned by the Trump boys. And World Liberty Financial had just issued a bunch of dollar Trump tokens. Now, a token is this is a fancy way of saying it's a GIF. It's an image. It's a little digital image. It looks like, you know, it looks like a coin, and it's got Trump's face on it, and it's got a dollar sign and all this stuff. And the Trumps have, you know, they kind of position it like an investment, but what they tell you is that this is not an investment. This is a collectible. So this new company that if hundreds of millions of dollars were put into buys $1.5 billion worth of these little GIFs, these little images that have no value. They're collectibles. And the money all goes directly into the Trump family pockets, at least $500 million. Or indirectly into their pockets, I think you could argue, through the company and through the increased value in the company. And now that company that they celebrated at the stock exchange is, on the verge of bankruptcy, or on the verge of being delisted. The president and his sons have added at least $2.3 billion to the family fortune, mainly through crypto, and investors have taken a $2.3 billion hit. So I know that there's a bunch of MAGA people who listen to this show. A number of them call in regularly. If you're one of them and you invested in these Trump things, I feel so sad, sorry for you. Because literally, I mean, these guys literally extracted a couple of $1 billion from MAGA people. And now it's all in their pockets. Donald Trump is now worth $6 billion. His sons are exploding their wealth.
1: 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Call 202-808-9925.
0: And while a bunch of people are demanding that the Securities and Exchange Commission look into this, of course, it's run by Trump people, and they're going, oh, well, I don't see anything wrong here. I see no evil. Hear no evil.

0: Is Trump's brain shutting down? His family wins big on crypto while followers lose big. A secret Trump Jr. payday. Vance hunts a governor. And fake AI. Good morning. This is the Commonwealth Report, news for the public, not the powerful. You can follow us at commonwealthreport.news. Is the president's brain shutting down? On Monday night, Donald Trump went home to New York for Game 3 of the NBA Finals, and the whole country watched him nod off in his seat. At Madison Square Garden, surrounded by roaring fans, a speech pathologist named Hillary Shea says, "That's not a man who's tired. That's a man whose brain can't keep him awake even in the loudest room in America." She calls it sundowning, a hallmark of dementia. Trump's own father died with it. The crowd booed him off the Jumbotron the moment his face hit the screen, and the Knicks lost for the first time in 13 straight games. This man holds the nuclear codes, and he couldn't stay awake at a basketball game? Did Trump just pocket billions while his own fans got wiped out? Here's a gut punch. A new Reuters analysis says the Trump family hauled in around $2.5 billion in their crypto ventures since the middle of 2024. And the small investors who trusted them lost just about the same amount. One company tied to the family, once called Alt 5 Sigma, saw its stock crater 93%. A software and engineer in Minnesota lost $60,000. A machinist in Indiana lost about $32,000. The Trumps walked away with $500 million from that one deal. That company now faces being kicked off the NASDAQ entirely. One watchdog group told the SEC that, quote, investor funds got steered into Trump's own pockets and demanded an investigation. They sold working folks a dream and quietly kept the cash for themselves. Who buys a tariff cut with a secret Trump Jr. payday? ProPublica just blew the lid off something stunning. Trump slapped 50% tariffs on India to punish a billionaire named Mukesh Ambani for buying Russian oil. Then Ambani's company quietly poured at least $100 million into a shaky Trump startup, and guess who secretly owns a piece of it? Donald Trump Jr. Months later, the tariffs came down, and Ambani got a license to buy Venezuelan oil. Don Jr.'s net worth jumped from $50 million to $300 million in a single year. This is how it works now. You want a policy out of Washington, you put money in the family business. And get this, Ambani's company already paid the Trump Organization $10 million for a project that still doesn't exist. The refinery they're hyping may never even get built. This isn't trade policy. It's a shakedown in a suit. Vance wants a blue state governor behind bars. Vice President J.D. Vance, the man Trump made his fraud czar, just referred Minnesota Governor Tim Walz and Attorney General Keith Ellison to the Justice Department for criminal investigation. Vance says they ignored fraud in social programs. He posted that they must face justice. So where's this coming from? A report from James Comer's Republican House Committee. Ellison fired back and called it a political stunt. Walz called the numbers sensationalized. Think about it. The vice president left the White House, went on Fox News, and announced a criminal referral against two Democrats live on the air. And remember, Walz already dropped his run for a third term back in January under this exact pressure. They're not chasing crooks here. They're hunting down the opposition for punishment. Should fake AI smear ads be legal? And finally, a dark money group called Citizens for Sanity, tied to Stephen Miller, just dropped six figures in Texas on an ad that isn't even real. It's entirely fake. An AI-generated video of Senate candidate James Tallarico in a dress singing a cruel song about transgender kids. He never sang it, he never wore it, and the ad never tells you it's fake. Journalist Taylor Lorenz said, "We need to make undisclosed AI political ads illegal yesterday." Even some folks on the right are disgusted by it. This is the future these Republicans are building. Put words in your opponent's mouth, beam it into millions of homes, and let the machines do the lying for them. And that's the way it is today, Wednesday, June 10th, 2026. I'm Tom Hartman. Get my daily writings, where I take on the big picture issues of our day, at HartmanReport.com.
1: So former BBC reporter Greg Palast actually did the math. He got data from government sources, entirely government sources, federal and state, and found that voter suppression, people being ripped off the voting rolls or having their votes challenged in a way that prevents them from being counted, even though 100% of them were legal voters, prevented at least 3.5 million and arguably 4.2 million people from voting in the 2024 election. And looking at the math and looking at the states and looking at whose vote got suppressed, which was wildly, mostly black people, Palast concluded just explicitly that if not for the mass purge of voters of color, if not for the mass disqualification of provisional ballots, Harris would have won. The piece is Trump Lost, Vote Suppression Won, over at HartmanReport.com. Check it out. 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Check it out. Welcome back. 34 minutes past the hour. One other quick story, and then I'll pick up your calls on anything goes summer here. An Indian billionaire was targeted by Trump. This is a fascinating story. One of the richest men in the world is an Indian billionaire. He's worth something like $70 or $80 billion. He has this sprawling energy empire, the Ambani. His name is Ambani, his last name. He's got this huge, business. And 4 months ago, there was a, Trump put an embargo on Russian oil, and this company in India was continuing to import discounted oil from Russia under a contract that they had with Russia. And Trump got pissed off about it and raised the tariff on all Indian imports to 50%. So this billionaire, suddenly somebody makes a nine-figure investment in an obscure Texas startup called America First Refining. Now, who, and everybody's wondering, what the hell? This is a company that is run by a serial entrepreneur with a history of bankruptcy and fraud lawsuits. And they claim that they're going to build the first major new refinery in America in 50 years. And now it turns out, well, this is a quote from the ProPublica piece. America First Refining's unexpected breakthrough came after it forged a previously unreported relationship with Trump Jr., who secretly acquired a stake in the startup. So here's how it works. Indian billionaire oil company family, which had been tight with the Trumps, oddly enough, continues to buy oil from Russia, pisses off Trump. He puts a tariff on India. India and the company want the tariff to go away. So the company puts millions of dollars, nine-figure investment, into an obscure little Texas operation that just happens to have Donald Trump Jr. as one of its something, partners, investors. Nobody's really sure because it's still all secret. And suddenly Donald Trump says, oh, well, let's reduce those tariffs right away. This is the most corrupt administration in the history of America. And if the Democratic Party doesn't make that word corruption, as Graham Platner did last night, by the way, over and over and over again, if the Democratic Party doesn't make that word corruption, the word that they use, the thing that they pound on throughout this election in 2026 and in 2 years at the presidential election 2028, if they don't, they are missing the train. So what's on your mind today? Chris in Littleton, Colorado. Hey, Chris, what's up?
2: Yeah, good morning, Tom. It's a beautiful day today.
0: Oh, wonderful. It's getting that way here.
2: So. Oh, okay. Yeah, my point at the end, the contrast between corporate politicians who serve big money and the other politicians who serve their country and the people they represent. George Bush Jr., rich kid from Connecticut, and Dick Cheney, CEO of Halliburton Oil, lied the U.S. into decades of war in Iraq and Afghanistan, costing taxpayers trillions and giving trillions to big oil and the military-industrial complex.
0: Not just trillions. I mean, it was a $7 trillion that lie cost us, which is all on the national debt right now, but also over 7,000 dead Americans and hundreds of thousands of dead Iraqis and Afghans.
2: Right. And Susan Collins voted for this.
0: Yep.
2: And Susan Collins also recently voted to continue the Iran war and not to end it.
0: Yep.
2: And Susan Collins voted to take health care and Medicaid away from people with the big, ugly bill.
0: Yep.
2: She voted to take away women's right to choose and voting rights, and was one of the causes of the reason that the oil prices skyrocket.
0: Yep.
2: Now, here's my point. Graham Plattner served his country as a Marine through four tours of combat duty in Iraq and Afghanistan. He had PTSD and a few problems when he got back to Maine. Now he wants to serve his country and represent working people. Not the rich. He wants to represent the working people now and serve his country again. That's my point.
0: Chris, did you catch his victory speech last night?
2: No, I think I missed that.
0: It is. I'm sure it's floating all over the internet. It's probably all over YouTube. It was astonishing, just absolutely astonishing. And when they pulled the shot back, I was looking for the prompters, and I didn't see any. I mean, there may have been one there that I couldn't see, but it was one of the best political speeches I have probably ever heard in my life. I mean, this guy is a genuinely gifted orator, a genuinely gifted politician. And
2: he's for real, too. He's not some politician stage
0: stuff. No, absolutely.
2: Real.
0: And if he can hold it together and doesn't, stroke out or go crazy like Fetterman did, because Fetterman started out as a Bernie-crat, too, and then Fetterman turned to the dark side. Same thing with Kyrsten Sinema. She started out as a Bernie-crat, and a Green, in fact, and she went to the dark side. I'm assuming Graham Plattner is not going to do that. And if he holds to this, and if he gets this Senate seat, and if he fights like hell in the Senate, I think, and my wife disagrees with me on this. She thinks I'm way out in left field here, and I'm speaking way too early. It's 2.5 years now from the presidential election. 2.5 years before 2008, nobody in America knew who Barack Obama was outside of the state of Illinois. He only served the state 2 years in the United States Senate, and then he became president. I think Graham Plattner has the ability at least to seriously run for president in 2028. And certainly, I think there's a very good chance he becomes president in 2032. We'll see. But this guy has got the spark.
2: He's got the courage to hold people accountable for their crimes also.
0: Yep. But he's going to have every major corporation that supports Susan Collins, which is virtually all of them, and AIPAC, which accounted for one-fifth of all of her fundraising haul in the last election cycle. They're going to be coming after him with claws out. So get ready for the dirtiest campaign in the history of Maine, because, there's a hell of a lot on the line here, and these guys know it. Chris, thanks for the call. Spot on. Great to hear from you. Richard in Denver. Hey, Richard, what's on your mind today?
3: Hey, Tom. Yeah, longtime listener and occasional caller. Thanks for taking me. And I just want to say a shout-out to Chris. Actually, in Littleton, I said Denver, but whenever I say Littleton, I'll just say Denver. Everybody knows where I'm at. But anyway, I was going to talk about basically two things. not to sound like a hitter or pontificating, my undergrad degree is in philosophy, and so I'm not a linguistic expert. Had a little some English courses, but over the years I've been a political animal since I was in my teens, and I've been calling for the potential slipping into fascism since Reagan, and I sound like a crazy person back then, and now I'm like now we're living it. But the key that what I'm trying to get to is two things. Is first is using the term or constantly using the definition evidence. There's no evidence. And I loathe that word. It is not effective. It is not concrete. It is not crystal.
1: What you're talking about Kristen Welker's challenge to Trump? Is that the context of this?
3: Anytime a Republican pushed back, which leads into the second piece of this, is that they'll always say there's no evidence of voter fraud. There's no evidence. Evidence suggests that there might be. We just haven't found it yet.
1: Right.
3: When really there isn't. So a friend of mine who's an attorney one time called it. He says, show me the exhibits. I go, that's the word. That's what we have to use. That's concrete. Mm. Exhibit A, Exhibit B, Exhibit
1: right.
3: C. Not evidence.
1: Right.
3: Evidence could be the sum of all those things, or could be, hey, we haven't found it yet.
1: Another word would be proof.
3: Yeah, exactly.
1: Show me the proof. There is no proof. I think that's stronger, frankly.
3: Yeah, a proof over exhibit. I like exhibit because it sounds more formal.
1: Well, I'm fine with either one. but I get your point.
3: And the reason why I think it's effective, which ties into the second thing I just learned about this recently, is we heard, do you know what the Brendolini lie is?
1: Who?
3: The Brendolini lie.
1: I don't know who
3: Brendolini.
1: That is.
3: That's interesting. All right. It's actually very powerful. He did a study. I think he was a political scientist, I believe, and did a study and concluded that when a lie by a politician is asserted, requires no energy or very little energy or very little time. 1 second says it.
1: That's why Trump does it so
3: often. 10 times the energy to disprove it.
1: Yeah.
3: So what happens is we become ensnared in the, you know, showing, again, exhibits, peer-reviewed.
1: It's what Mark Twain said. A lie will get halfway around the world before the truth gets its boots on.
3: Exactly. That's one of my favorites, too.
1: Yeah.
3: And so, you know, I think, for me, the strategy, I think, for Democrats is they try to get off that. If they're going to try to disprove the lie, which, again, they have to understand the factor involved with it, the 10 times factor, because what happens is every time a lie comes out, that's an endless amount of lies.
1: Yeah.
3: You're 100 lies behind trying to tackle that.
1: Yeah, it's like the lies they're telling about Tallarico now down in Texas.
3: Yeah, exactly. Like you talked about the AI scenario.
1: Yeah.
3: And that particular AI scenario, it's going to immediately have people buy into it. It's a lie. Now it's going to take 10 times the effort and energy, whatever they put into it, to disprove it.
1: Exactly right.
3: And so that's why I like the word exhibit.
1: Okay. Exhibit, proof, evidence. I get it. Richard, I got to run, but spot on. That was a great call. Thank you so much. 46 minutes past the hour. Back with more of your calls in just a minute.
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1: Defending America from the Republicans' weapons of mass deception. I'll be right back with you.

0: And welcome back, Vince in Wellsville, Kansas. Hey, Vince, what's up?
1: A lot, I think. I have a question, and I don't know who to answer it, but where is the outrage in this country for the things that our president and this administration have been doing? Day one, he makes a pardon for all the people who attacked Congress, sends them home. Nowadays, they're talking about rewarding them. He appointed unqualified people for positions, and then when they embarrassed him or themselves, he kept them in the administration and gave them a different position. He's playing musical chairs with his acolytes. He has lied and lied and lied. He's had a wag the dog war to cover up the Epstein reports. He's torn down the East Wing. He's getting ready to have a birthday circus on the White House lawn. And there's no outrage. Congress seems to be gutless. Nobody's screaming in Congress about this. Are they so afraid they won't have his support to get reelected? But things get worse and worse and worse. And the thing is, his administration, they are such liars. And most of their lies appear to be strategic. But then when they run out of strategy, then it becomes recreational lying. Where is the outrage?
0: Well, Vince, I'm sure you've noticed this. You know, some of the largest demonstrations in American history have happened in the last year, the No Kings rallies. You've got a number of members of Congress who've been, you know, shouting to the rafters, yelling about what's going on. By and large, the media doesn't report most of it. The Democratic Party, Democrats are literally holding multiple press conferences every single day, attacking Trump and the Trump administration for the corruption and the crimes that they're committing in plain sight and the kind of things that you're describing. I would love to see, taking your perspective, I would love to see that level of outrage being expressed by the chairman of the Democratic National Committee, by the Democratic Attorneys General Association, by Hakeem Jeffries, who is the Democratic leader in the House, and by Chuck Schumer, the Democratic leader in the Senate. They all seem to be playing Casper Milquetoast and trying to keep their heads down. Maybe they're afraid of having the FBI come after them the way that Trump is sending the FBI after Tim Walz right now and Keith Ellison. But I'm seeing a lot of outrage out there, Vince. I get it. We would both like a hell of a lot more, but I'm seeing a lot of it.
1: Well, what I think is eventually, at these rallies where you have people supporting his policies and his administration come out as a counter demonstration, I can imagine that at some point there might even be a false flag attack against his supporters just to rile up people even more. I would put nothing past them. I think he's pushing for some situation where he can declare martial law throughout the country.
0: I agree. I think he wants a Reichstag fire, which is what Hitler used to end democracy in Germany. I absolutely agree. I hope he doesn't get it. Vince, thank you so much. 10 minutes before the hour. We'll be right back.

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It really means a lot to us. You know, we've all gotten so used to living in a country where people are trying to crowdfund, like, cancer research for children. St. Jude's is a wonderful charity, but we're the only developed country in the world that needs, you know, where you have to go to people and beg for money in order to treat children with cancer. Or Shriners, I mean, another great charity, but shouldn't we all be funding children who are born with birth defects and problems like that? We're probably the only country in the world where you can sell your life insurance policy because Social Security doesn't cover your retirement. I mean, it's probably not happening anywhere else in the world. Or reverse mortgage your home because you can't afford it. I mean, this is crazy that we are living this over at HartmanReport.com. It's titled America's Sickest Reality Show. Welcome back. 52 minutes past the hour. Picking up your calls here.

0: who really voted the last time around, you'll find the farmers voted with the POTUS, the current POTUS. They are sick to their stomachs like I am, puking all the way to the bankruptcy court, you know, because they believed in Trump, and now they're going to under, you know.
1: Yeah, Trump screwed the farmers badly. I mean, fertilizer prices are up, fuel prices are up, crop prices are down. He gave $40 billion to Milei in Argentina, and Milei used that money to drop his soybean tariffs so that China could buy soybeans from Argentina instead of from America, screwing soybean farmers in America. I mean, Trump has just done everything he can to destroy farmers. It's astonishing. And they still vote for him because they all live in areas where there's nothing but right-wing talk radio.
0: They all want to blame Joe Biden for waiting till 4 months out from the election to say, well, we really, you know, if you really don't like me, I'll let Kamala run. Well, you know what? I blame the DNC. If he was, hold him to being a one-term president and start planning for that campaign for Kamala. But they didn't do it. Nobody did it, but they blame Joe. You know, to me, he's a... His cabinet has to be one of the best ever in our nation's history. And they, no scandals, you know, and
1: who is
0: they
1: this?
0: Got their jobs done.
1: Who is this?
0: Joe Biden's
1: Joe Biden?
0: Cabinet.
1: Yeah, I agree. I think he was one of the best presidents of my lifetime, other than his decision to try to run for a second term.
0: Well, see, they didn't hold him to that, the DNC.
1: Yep.
0: Don't blame Joe. The DNC didn't do that.
1: Yeah, good point, Sadie.
0: I was so afraid that they would not let the Kamala run as a woman and a black woman, and then he named her to replace him.
1: Yeah.
0: And I cried when he dropped out, but then when he announced she was, I said, well, then I smiled and laughed through the tears from him dropping out. And but she didn't lose. I mean, how much percent? 1.5 or whatever? I mean, and look at how many voted, and then how many of those haters.
1: Yeah.
0: It was a coalition of haters.
1: Well, the election was a squeaker, and I think there were two big things that really hurt her. Number one, she only had 140-some-odd days to campaign, and there was no primary. And number two, the Biden administration had been supportive of Netanyahu committing genocide, a massive war crime in Gaza. And I think that caused millions of Democratic voters not to show up.
0: He scraped together a coalition. That's the only reason he was a leader in this country.
1: Yep. No, you're right.
0: He's scraping together a coalition.
1: You're right. Sadie, I got to move along. We're starting to cover the same territory twice, but I agree with you. Thank you very much. Roger in Seattle. Hey, Roger, what's up?
2: Thanks for mentioning the Graham Plattner victory speech.
1: Wasn't that incredible?
2: Corruption is only one, though, of the several things that is going to be the legacy of the Republicans, not just Trump, but the Republicans, that they supported puppets like Reagan and W, and all of a sudden, here's somebody who knows social media better than they do. So they're getting hoisted on their own petard, and now scrambling to say, "Let's put another string on this puppet, and let's see if we can make him dance."
1: And well, and now they're supporting
2: out
1: Putin
2: to their
1: too.
2: Chagrin. It ain't working.
1: Yeah, and now the Republicans are supporting Putin too. I mean, you know, 18 months now we've cut off all aid to Ukraine. It's obscene.
2: Can we impeach the Republicans then if they're supporting Putin?
1: I'd sign that petition tomorrow morning, Roger. I would absolutely do it. Roger, I got to run. It's the end of the hour, but thank you very much for the call. On the other side of the break, our old buddy David Pakman is going to drop by. The Trump White House just put him on whitehouse.gov as an official. Well, they didn't use the phrase enemy of the state, but, you know, that sure is what it seems like to me. We'll see what David has to say about it. Stick around.
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4: George Orwell spoke bluntly about the nefarious nature of advertising, calling it, quote, the rattling of a stick inside a swill bucket. Even Orwell, though, would have been astonished by the cacophony.

of swill bucket advertising currently being blasted at us by Amazon, Google, Meta, and other profiteering tech giants. What are they trying to sell? Pure hogwash. Having spent billions to develop artificial intelligence so humanoid robots can displace workers, the tech geniuses are now rushing to build thousands of vast computer data centers necessary to power their brave new AI world. Each center will suck up local water supplies, drastically raise people's utility bills, create monstrous industrial blight and pollution, and enthrone such autocratic thugs as Bezos, Musk, and Zuckerberg as absentee political bosses with domineering power over each locality. But the billionaires forgot something. You and me, we the people, are in open rebellion against this Orwellian future, with officials in multiple states and localities just saying hell no to the profiteers' invasive scams. Thus, the billionaire hucksters are frantically rattling their swill sticks. For example, Mark Zuckerberg, whose Meta Goliath already operates 26 massive data centers and is now spending $600 billion to plop more of them in our communities, has launched a multi-million dollar offensive to beat back local opponents. It's running BS television ads in state capital cities, financing political candidates to hype the data centers, deploying untold numbers of lobbyists to rig the rules against opponents, and hiring an army of, quote, community affairs agents to spread AI propaganda. This is Jim Hightower saying, they have the fat cats, but a groundswell of us alley cats has them on the run. To get involved, go to MediaJustice.org/tools.

Is Trump's brain shutting down? His family wins big on crypto while followers lose big. A secret Trump Jr. payday. Vance hunts a governor. And fake AI. Good morning. This is the Commonwealth Report, news for the public, not the powerful. You can follow us at commonwealthreport.news. Is the president's brain shutting down? On Monday night, Donald Trump went home to New York for Game 3 of the NBA Finals, and the whole country watched him nod off in his seat. At Madison Square Garden, surrounded by roaring fans, a speech pathologist named Hillary Shea says, "That's not a man who's tired. That's a man whose brain can't keep him awake even in the loudest room in America." She calls it sundowning, a hallmark of dementia. Trump's own father died with it. The crowd booed him off the Jumbotron the moment his face hit the screen, and the Knicks lost for the first time in 13 straight games. This man holds the nuclear codes, and he couldn't stay awake at a basketball game? Did Trump just pocket billions while his own fans got wiped out? Here's a gut punch. A new Reuters analysis says the Trump family hauled in around $2.5 billion in their crypto ventures since the middle of 2020.

0: quietly kept the cash for themselves. Who buys a tariff cut with a secret Trump Jr. payday? ProPublica just blew the lid off something stunning. Trump slapped 50% tariffs on India to punish a billionaire named Mukesh Ambani for buying Russian oil. Then Ambani's company quietly poured at least $100 million into a shaky Trump startup, and guess who secretly owns a piece of it? Donald Trump Jr. Months later, the tariffs came down, and Ambani got a license to buy Venezuelan oil. Don Jr.'s net worth jumped from $50 million to $300 million in a single year. This is how it works now. You want a policy out of Washington? You put money in the family business. And get this. Ambani's company already paid the Trump Organization $10 million for a project that still doesn't exist. The refinery they're hyping may never even get built. This isn't trade policy. It's a shakedown in a suit. Vance wants a blue state governor behind bars. Vice President J.D. Vance, the man Trump made his fraud czar, just referred Minnesota Governor Tim Walz and Attorney General Keith Ellison to the Justice Department for criminal investigation. Vance says they ignored fraud in social programs. He posted that they must face justice. So where's this coming from? A report from James Comer's Republican House Committee. Ellison fired back and called it a political stunt. Walz called the numbers sensationalized. Think about it. The vice president left the White House, went on Fox News, and announced a criminal referral against two Democrats live on the air. And remember, Walz already dropped his run for a third term back in January under this exact pressure. They're not chasing crooks here. They're hunting down the opposition for punishment. Should fake AI smear ads be legal? And finally, a dark money group called Citizens for Sanity, tied to Stephen Miller, just dropped six figures in Texas on an ad that isn't even real. It's entirely fake. An AI-generated video of Senate candidate James Tallarico in a dress singing a cruel song about transgender kids. He never sang it, he never wore it, and the ad never tells you it's fake. Journalist Taylor Lorenz said, "We need to make undisclosed AI political ads illegal yesterday. Even some folks on the right are disgusted by it." This is the future these Republicans are building. Put words in your opponent's mouth, beam it into millions of homes, and let the machines do the lying for them. And that's the way it is today, Wednesday, June 10th, 2026. I'm Tom Hartman. Get my daily writings where I take on the big picture issues of our day at HartmanReport.com. So former BBC reporter Greg Palast actually did the math. He got data from government sources, entirely government sources, federal and state, and found that voter suppression, people being ripped off the voting rolls or having their votes challenged in a way that prevents them from being counted, even though 100% of them were legal voters, prevented at least 3.5 million and arguably 4.2 million people from voting in the 2024 election. And looking at the math and looking at the states and looking at whose vote got suppressed, which was wildly, mostly black people, Palast concluded just explicitly that if not for the mass purge of voters of color, if not for the mass disqualification of provisional ballots, Harris would have won. The piece is Trump Lost, Vote Suppression Won, over at HartmanReport.com. Check it out.
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0: Hey, welcome to the second hour of our program. One of my favorite people in the talk radio business, who I've known for years. In fact, we used to swap stories back in the day about, you know, how to do it and what's going on and what's where. Is David Pakman. He now is principally living in the podcast world, but in fact, I'm going to ask him all about that. The Trump administration just put together an enemies list of lefties in the media. They've got three people on the list so far, and David Pakman is one of them. So, David, welcome back to the program. And before we get to the enemies list, just give people a recap. I know you used to be here on Free Speech TV, and you're not an

0: longer. Where are you? What are you doing now?
1: I'm online only, and I made this decision in, I think it was August of 24, that we sort of decided to go completely to online only. And it was a combination of that's increasingly where my audience is, Tom. And from a daily work versus revenue perspective, we were spending a lot of time producing the radio show and the TV show. And it was really like almost at our expense. And it was a combination of, you know, my audience, my generation, we're mostly online consuming this content.
0: Yeah.
1: And we decided to kind of double or triple down on what was working. And it was the right decision for my show. I mean, we've had the fastest growth of the entire time I've been doing this has come since we made that decision. And so it was the right decision for me at that time.
0: Yeah, I've been following it and following you, watch your clips from time to time. You're just doing a great job.
1: Thank you.
0: I have so much respect for you, David, and your persistence. I mean, persistence is 99% of any success. So tell me, what got you on the White House enemies list?
1: You know, it's unbelievable. I put out a tweet during one of the many times that Donald Trump was missing from on camera for 5, 6, 7 days, which is unusual for Trump. I put out a tweet saying, listen, if Trump secretly had been brought to Walter Reed or another hospital, I'm sure this administration would try to cover it up. I'm sure that that's the case. Right now, we don't really have any evidence that that's why Trump is missing. And so we should just kind of be careful, which, quite frankly, Tom, I thought was a pretty reasoned take, which is these are dishonest liars. But right now, I just don't have any reason to think Trump's secretly in the hospital. Mm-hmm. And I believe it was hitting a nerve related to the health of Donald Trump that got me put on this list, quite simply.
0: Yeah. Well, he did also, I think it was yesterday or the day before, he went on this long rant about how beautiful airplanes are and how our military spits and polishes everything. And you commented on that, saying he was sundowning.
1: Yeah, listen, I mean, it was very late at night, and we know that Donald Trump seems to do worse at night when it comes to his ability to speak, his ability to stay awake, his distractedness. And it was this very strange moment where he's standing outside Air Force One, and there's a question about, I don't remember if it was foreign policy or what, and like a crow distracted by a shiny piece of tinsel in the background, Trump just is all of a sudden distracted by the fact that a shiny 747 is next to him. And it was jarring to see the lack of ability to even substantively respond to basic questions at this point.
0: Yeah. I watched that. I think one of the comedians might have played a clip of it. And it really was a shocking moment. I mean, my mother died of Alzheimer's. I've seen this before. Let's get back to the enemies list here. Tell us about this list that's over at whitehouse.gov. What do you know about it?
1: I wish I knew more. I mean, I would love to know who at the White House decided, let's create a section of, quote, leftist lunatics and put it on the official government page for the White House. One notable thing is that as small as the list is right now, the three people on the list happen to be Jewish. And so that's another interesting layer I don't even know how to evaluate that. It's a relatively small sample size. Not only are the three people on the left, not only are they commentators critical of this administration, but it just so happens that that's an identity that we share. That's maybe another angle we could talk about.
0: Wow.
1: But it's not clear what the plan is with this list. Is it, you know, I spoke to lawyers who said, the most logical thing that could be done is to sue one of you for defamation. That would be a difficult thing to prove in court, but sometimes just making you get a lawyer is punishment enough, and it can be very expensive. So really, I mean, you and everybody else knows as much about the point of this as I do.
0: Yeah. And I think that's the bigger picture here. Last Monday, Rachel Maddow was going off on how often the Trump prosecutors are not successful in their prosecutions. And I was yelling at the TV, that's not the point. The point is to charge people so that they have to spend $100,000 on a lawyer and wipe out their savings. I mean,
1: yes.
0: You know, that's the whole point. This is punishment. This is not an attempt to, a good faith attempt to actually imprison people. I think, you know, nine times, you know, what they're doing to James Comey, what they're doing to Clapper, and et cetera. and what they may well try to do to you. I have, I've never had the White House call me out, but I've had other people, fairly high-profile people on the right, call me out. And usually what happens is that, you know, then I end up getting a few death threats that I pass along to the FBI, or in one case, local police. I'm curious if you've gotten much of a response, or is this still pretty low-key? I haven't seen anybody really, you know, outside of the sites that have noted that, holy cow, what's going on here? It doesn't seem like the administration has yet started trumpeting this site.
1: No, I don't think they're yet pointing to it and weaponizing the existence of the site, a sort of Rolodex of people to go after. I think that's potentially another direction they might go. After I had an interview with Governor Gavin Newsom, Stephen Chung, who's one of these characters that's sort of in the periphery of Donald Trump, often travels with him, he directly attacked the governor and I for the content of that interview. And It's conceivable that there are sort of more people at the White House that are paying attention to what's going on in the independent media space. You know, one of the things I think is most interesting, really, Tom, is for a very long time, people like me, we wondered to what degree is anyone outside of the left-wing ecosystem even paying attention to what we're doing? Are we having an impact? Are we moving the needle in any way? I did a stream with Brian Tyler Cohen the other day, who's also on this list. It is incredibly auspicious, in a sense, that we now know that we are having an impact. The fact that the list exists, as dystopian and authoritarian as it is sort of confirmation that, hey, this independent media thing is getting big enough that people in D.C. are actually paying attention. And that, I think, is worthy of discussion in and of itself.
0: Yeah, I completely agree. And it's also another reason why it's so important that people support independent media. Whether it's broadcast, independent broadcast media, or whether it's things like your podcast, the program that you're doing now. By the way, just to kind of close this up, unless there's anything you want to add, let people know how they can find your presence, your show.
1: I'm on any of the social media platforms. We publish videos to YouTube, TikTok, Snapchat, Instagram, Facebook, etc. And then for people who like the long form audio podcast, the podcast is available everywhere you would expect, Spotify, Apple, etc. So it's easy to find. And quite frankly, I think that's part of what is scaring some of these establishment folks on the right, which is that there are so many platforms now with large audiences where you can find the content.
0: Yeah, it's really true, and so please get out there and support independent media. Check out David Pakman's work. Subscribe to his work. David, keep it up, my friend.
1: Thank you, Tom. Likewise, always a pleasure speaking with you.
0: Back at you. The great David Pakman. It's just about 15 minutes past the hour. I'll be back with more of the news of the day and your calls in just a moment. Stay tuned.
2: This is the Tom Hartman Program.
0: Helping you win the water cooler wars, I'll be right back with you.

0: And welcome back. And let's see here. Gordon in Portland, Oregon. Hey, Gordon, what's on your mind today?
1: Hey, how are you? I've heard listened to you for a long time and wouldn't expect to be on the phone with you. So give me a minute. You try to patient. I wrote these things down, and I got to say them carefully. Okay, so Trump's a criminal, just a crook, and he's not going to get away with this either, even if he gets out. Even though Blanche signed that thing that you can't punish him or go after his family for anything in IRS or any of that stuff, it's just absolutely crazy that they wrote that.
0: Yeah.
1: And but really the thing is, also, Johnson came out yesterday and says, we're going to have to start taking health care away and Medicaid and all that stuff next year.
0: Yep.
1: It's like, why are you taking that stuff away when you just gave $1.7 billion slush fund, $43 billion to Argentina? You gave all this and that and the other thing and all this. All of them got to go out, right? They all got to get out of office. We got to get these guys out of office. And this goes to the point that's dangerous. We have the Rothschild Zionism that's controlling all of this.
0: I disagree, Gordon. I don't think that this is it's not evil Jews who are doing this.
1: I'm not going that way. It is right-wing billionaires. You don't have to be Jewish.
0: Well, you know, whenever anybody mentions the Rothschilds, typically they're an anti-Semite
1: There
0: is a Netanyahu conspiracy, but it's not about Judaism. It's about Netanyahu staying out of prison.
1: No. It's not. That's why I'm saying I want to talk carefully. This has nothing to do, because Trump is a Trojan horse.
0: I mean, you know, what does this have to do with Israel?
1: Well, it doesn't have to do with anything with Israel. It has to do with the ultimate hegemony of the world. And you have these people that are in control of our government that use Trump to come in as a Trojan horse. And you have this schizophrenic behavior and this mentality that you have this left against the right. You have this one group of people against the same group of people that control the extreme and the right-wing military war machine. And then you have the people that are, like I watched doing this out-of-body experience, When You Die. She has a show. She used to be on TV. She's brilliant, scientist.
0: Yeah.
1: So what I'm saying is...
0: I get all your points, Gordon, but this has got nothing to do with Zionists or the Rothschilds. This has to do with right-wing billionaires in the United States who don't believe in democracy. Peter Thiel coming right out and saying it, you know, democracy and freedom are incompatible. You've got a bunch of right-wing billionaires who are funding right-wing movements and right-wing, you know, lie machines, frankly, who are buying legislation, who have bought Supreme Court justices, and are similarly, and these are white supremacists, these are mostly so-called Christian white supremacists, who are funding movements in Europe right now as well to say, oh, my God, we got brown people, Muslims, you know, brown people coming in. And we and, you know, the Muslims are the new Jews for these people, you know, for these neo-Nazis. So, Gordon, I share your concern about what's going on in the world, but I'm telling you, you're pointing to the wrong people. Gordon, thank you for the call. It's 19 minutes past the hour. I'll be back with you in 60 seconds. Stay tuned.

0: 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They called it blood libel, what the Germans were doing against the Jews, claiming that they were using the blood of Christian children to make their matzah. We've got a new blood libel now here in the United States. J.D. Vance and Donald Trump lying through their teeth, arguing that black Haitian immigrants to the United States, legal immigrants with green cards in this little town in Ohio, are eating pets. And this is another libel that goes way back. In the 1890s, people were claiming German and Dutch immigrants were eating pets. Then they claimed in the 1880s, and actually as recently as last year, a restaurant got shut down in California because of claims that they were serving pets. They weren't. It was an Asian restaurant. This is just evil stuff, these lies and spreading this kind of hate. And this is now the strategy that the Republicans are using. There's a whole article about it at HartmanReport.com, hate as a political weapon. Check it out. Hey, 1 minute past the hour. So J.D. Vance has decided, Donald Trump made J.D. Vance his corruption czar or something like that. I mean, the guy doesn't seem to have a real job other than traveling around the world promoting Nazism and white supremacy and anti-Semitism and whatnot, and telling his wife that when he was hugging Erica Kirk, she told him she was so sorry that she only had two babies with Charlie, and so he's like, well, I don't know what kind of message that was to J.D. Vance, but J.D. Vance took that message back to Usha and said, you've got to have more babies. Even after she has publicly said, she's had enough kids. I think they have four or maybe three, and this is their fourth. But anyhow, he's got this new book out bragging about how he convinced his wife to have another baby, right? The good little woman. Amazing. Anyhow, that's what J.D. Vance is up to. But he's also been made this corruption czar. And you'll recall, back last year, in the middle of last year, there was this right-wing influencer, frankly, a rather pathetic guy, white guy. He goes into Minneapolis, and he shows up with a camera crew at a bunch of black Somali, now most of these people are actually U.S. citizens, black Somali daycare centers, to try to prove that they're taking welfare money, or they're taking your money, and that's a fraud. And one of them was actually closed. I mean, it was literally out of business. Another one refused to let him in. They said, there's kids in here. If you're not a parent, you're not coming in. And so he films this with black faces, black people saying, no, you can't come in here, and says, oh, look at that, there's something going on here. And immediately, the right-wingosphere and Fox News and all the hysterical, oh, my God, black people behaving badly. They go off on this thing about the Somalis in Minnesota are committing fraud. Turns out there actually was recently a major conviction for welfare fraud in Somalia, in Minnesota. It was a white woman. But, facts be damned. Here's the story. This is, this is from Raw Story. Vice President J.D. Vance announced Monday night that he had forwarded a criminal referral to the Justice Department regarding allegations of fraud against Minnesota Governor Tim Walz and Keith Ellison. He said, Minnesota state officials are not above the law, and if they facilitated fraud, lied under oath about what they knew, or harassed and intimidated whistleblowers, they must face justice. Except they didn't. I mean, this is what David Pakman and I were talking about. He's not seriously thinking that he's going to throw, Tim Walz or Keith Ellison in jail. What he's doing is trying to make their lives miserable. He's trying to smear them. He's trying to elevate Republicans in Minnesota and hurt Democrats in Minnesota in one of the most disgusting, unethical, inappropriate, uncivil and racist ways imaginable. It's just astonishing. Meanwhile, Donald Trump, David and I referenced this very briefly, but last night or the night before, it was right after Game 3 of the NBA Finals, Monday night. Donald Trump is about to get on his airplane to fly home, and he's got the reporters there. And Secretary Doug Burgum is there, and somebody asks him a question about something. And instead of answering the question, he says, and I quote, "We have a lot of respect for the people before me. I know some of you very well, but take a look at that plane." And he gestures to Air Force One. "See that plane? That's in perfect mint condition. Look at that. Look at that. Isn't that amazing? And everything should look that way. We work with the military. We do a real job. But you look at that polish. Everything is just be." And he's going off about how pretty the airplane is and how disciplined the military. I mean, it's like sundown grandpa befuddle pants. You know, somebody changes diaper quick. This guy is in trouble. Or so it appears. You know, as I mentioned to David, my mother died of Alzheimer's. I've seen people deteriorate. Or at least I saw, well, I've seen more than just my mom. And it's not fun. It's really tragic. And if that's the reason why every 6 months they're giving Trump another cognitive test where you have to identify the camel versus the cat versus the dog, which are literally the Alzheimer's tests or the dementia tests. They're not IQ tests. Trump is like, "I aced it. I could tell which one was the camel." Yeah. Now, I'm personally not convinced that he's actually experiencing dementia. I think that he's experiencing, you know, normal age-related cognitive decline. I think his big problem is not that he's going crazy. I think that his big problem is that he's always been mentally ill. He's got a severe malignant narcissism, and I think he's a sociopath. He can't feel empathy for other people. He gets delighted when he kills these boats, these fishermen down in Colombia, for example. That's what I think is.
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0: But whatever it is, between this and going off on the airplane and falling asleep even at the basketball game, something is going on there.

0: Is Trump's brain shutting down? His family wins big on crypto while followers lose big. A secret Trump Jr. payday. Vance hunts a governor. And fake AI. Good morning. This is the Commonwealth Report. News for the public, not the powerful. You can follow us at commonwealthreport.news. Is the president's brain shutting down? On Monday night, Donald Trump went home to New York for Game 3 of the NBA Finals, and the whole country watched him nod off in his seat. At Madison Square Garden, surrounded by roaring fans, a speech pathologist named Hillary Shea says, "That's not a man who's tired. That's a man whose brain can't keep him awake even in the loudest room in America." She calls it sundowning, a hallmark of dementia. Trump's own father died with it. The crowd booed him off the Jumbotron the moment his face hit the screen, and the Knicks lost for the first time in 13 straight games. This man holds the nuclear codes, and he couldn't stay awake at a basketball game? Did Trump just pocket billions while his own fans got wiped out? Here's a gut punch. A new Reuters analysis says the Trump family hauled in around $2.5 billion in their crypto ventures since the middle of 2024. And the small investors who trusted them lost just about the same amount. One company tied to the family, once called Alt 5 Sigma, saw its stock crater 93%. A software and engineer in Minnesota lost $60,000. A machinist in Indiana lost about $32,000. The Trumps walked away with $500 million from that one deal. That company now faces being kicked off the NASDAQ entirely. One watchdog group told the SEC that, quote, investor funds got steered into Trump's own pockets and demanded an investigation. They sold working folks a dream and quietly kept the cash for themselves. Who buys a tariff cut with a secret Trump Jr. payday? ProPublica just blew the lid off something stunning. Trump slapped 50% tariffs on India to punish a billionaire named Mukesh Ambani for buying Russian oil. Then Ambani's company quietly poured at least $100 million into a shaky Trump startup. And guess who secretly owns a piece of it? Donald Trump Jr. Months later, the tariffs came down and Ambani got a license to buy Venezuelan oil. Don Jr.'s net worth jumped from $50 million to $300 million in a single year. This is how it works now. You want a policy out of Washington? You put money in the family business. And get this. Ambani's company already paid the Trump Organization $10 million for a project that still doesn't exist. The refinery they're hyping may never even get built. This isn't trade policy. It's a shakedown in a suit. Vance wants a blue state governor behind bars. Vice President J.D. Vance, the man Trump made his fraud czar, just referred Minnesota Governor Tim Walz and Attorney General Keith Ellison to the Justice Department for criminal investigation. Vance says they ignored fraud in social programs. He posted that they must face justice. So where's this coming from? A report from James Comer's Republican House Committee. Ellison fired back and called it a political stunt. Walz called the numbers sensationalized. Think about it. The vice president left the White House, went on Fox News, and announced a criminal referral against two Democrats live on the air. And remember, Walz already dropped his run for a third term back in January under this exact pressure. They're not chasing crooks here. They're hunting down the opposition for punishment. Should fake AI smear ads be legal? And finally, a dark money group called Citizens for Sanity, tied to Stephen Miller, just dropped six figures in Texas on an ad that isn't even real. It's entirely fake. An AI-generated video of Senate candidate James Tallarico in a dress singing a cruel song about transgender kids. He never sang it, he never wore it, and the ad never tells you it's fake. Journalist Taylor Lorenz said, "We need to make undisclosed AI political ads illegal yesterday." Even some folks on the right are disgusted by it. This is the future these Republicans are building. Put words in your opponent's mouth, beam it into millions of homes, and let the machines do the lying for them. And that's the way it is today, Wednesday, June 10th, 2026. I'm Tom Hartman. Get my daily writings, where I take on the big picture issues of our day, at HartmanReport.com.
1: So former BBC reporter Greg Palast actually did the math. He got data from government sources, entirely government sources, federal and state, and found that voter suppression, people being ripped off the voting rolls or having their votes challenged in a way that prevents them from being counted, even though 100% of them were legal voters, prevented at least 3.5 million and arguably 4.2 million people from voting in the 2024 election. And looking at the math and looking at the states and looking at whose vote got suppressed, which was wildly, mostly black people, Palast concluded just explicitly that if not for the mass purge of voters of color, if not for the mass disqualification of provisional ballots, Harris would have won. The piece is Trump Lost, Vote Suppression Won, over at HartmanReport.com. Check it out. Change starts with you. You can be calling your Democratic or Republican representatives to let them know what you think by calling 202-224-3121. It's the Capitol switchboard. It'll get you right through to them. People in the Rust Belt states know all about tariffs. They know that tariffs kept jobs in the Rust Belt states for centuries, literally, that America was built on tariffs. It's one of the reasons Donald Trump got elected in 2016 was because he talked about tariffs. But for some reason right now, you know, the Harris-Walz campaign or Democrats in general are reluctant to talk about tariffs. They call them sales taxes or something like that. They really need to be a little more straightforward because people, particularly in the industrial Midwest or in the Rust Belt, as we call it now, are not dumb. You know, they know what's going on. They know where we've been and how we got here. And I think it's pretty important to be talking about tariffs and what they are, how they work, and how they can bring manufacturing back home. I wrote a piece about it for Hartman Report. It's titled Why Trump is Wrong and Alexander Hamilton Was Right About Tariffs. And I think you'll find it absolutely fascinating at HartmanReport.com. Check it out. It's past the hour. Welcome back. And, let's see. What's on? Oops. Let me get over to the right window. What's on your mind today? Gene in Santa Fe, New Mexico. Hey, Gene, thanks for listening to KTRC, our oldest commercial affiliate. What's on your mind today?
2: Hello, Tom. As our country celebrates our 250th year as a nation, I would like to ask you and the audience, what percentage of that time have we been at war?
1: Oh, that's a good question. I have no idea, but it's a fascinating question. Have you asked one of the AI programs?
2: Well, some years ago, Smithsonian had an article that was great, America at War, and it was January-February edition of 2019. So you adjust it to current times, and the percentage is 94%.
1: Really?
2: Yes. So that's
1: wow.
2: 16 years of peace. And there's a great graphic that accompanies the article by Matthew, I think, Twombly.
1: Uh-huh.
2: So if you want to research it, I'd say the Smithsonian article, Wikipedia, and obviously there's AI out there.
1: Now, are they including, like, the Cold War? I mean, I don't recall, between the Korean War and the Vietnam War, I don't recall any actual conflicts. I mean, we overthrew a few governments, but not actual wars. And between the Civil War and, I guess the Spanish-American War, which was 1898, as I recall, 97. I don't recall a war. I mean, what am I missing here?
2: I really recommend the graphic, A Nation at Arms.
1: Mm-hmm.
2: And there's various conflicts. There's a lot of overlap. Indian conflicts.
1: Oh, yeah.
2: Border conflicts.
1: Oh, yeah. The Indian Wars ran right up until the beginning of the 20th century.
2: Banana Wars.
1: Yeah.
2: Cold War, anti-terror, separation. So it's kind of an amazing number that we really have only had 16 years at peace, and that would have to date before, you know, in people that are still alive that have lived, it'd have to be about 35 to 41 when you saw peace.
1: Yeah, I don't think we had a war during Jimmy Carter's presidency.
2: Well, I'll have to research that.
1: Yeah. Huh. Fascinating stuff. Go ahead.
2: Could I offer a couple lines out of a comic that was very good in yesterday's New Mexican?
1: Sure.
2: Native American Richard Cate has a cartoon, Without Reservations. Mm-hmm. And he's sitting in, a Native American man is sitting in his car with his son, and he says, "See, I just voted. Voting is like driving. If you want to go forward, you vote D. If you want to go backward, you vote R."
1: I love it. Well done. Gene, I got to move along, but thank you for the call. That was worth the wait. Thank you. Mark in Oakland, California. Hey, Mark, what's up?
3: Well, hey, Tom, thank you for taking my call. I first called in your show about 6 months ago to get your opinion about whether or not there'd ever be concentration camps built here in America. I had my daughter watch The Gray Zone because I told her. And then about a month later, the two shootings or executions in Minnesota happened.
1: Yeah.
3: But the reason I'm calling in today is because I just turned 70 last week. And I had an epiphany that, thank you. I had an epiphany that I wanted to share with you because I respect your opinion on this, and I know you put some thought into it. We boomers have been sitting at the head of the dinner table for about the past 50 years making policy for this company and spending money like we were the last generation. Almost $40 trillion of debt, and about $33 trillion of that debt has just come within the past 25 years in the 21st century.
1: Mm-hmm.
3: And we may think of ourselves as the luckiest or most comfortable generation, but Zoomers think of us as the most selfish generation. And I know that because I have a Zoomer daughter, and I asked her and some of her friends.
1: No, I hear it too.
3: So this is the crux of my question, is that, like, in 15 years, when most of us boomers are dust in the wind and Zoomers and Alpha now have full voting rights, I don't think they're going to show us any more grace than we showed their generation when it comes to paying back that $40 trillion. And I think that is when we're going to experience the consequences, what's left of us, of our careless and reckless spending that didn't show any consideration for future generations. What are your thoughts on that, if you don't mind me asking?
1: Well,
3: is it legitimate?
1: I think a lot of these are legitimate criticisms. When I wrote my book, The Hidden History of the American Dream, I wrote it to the Zoomers. The entire book is focused on, you know, how the Zoomers got screwed. And I think the important point is that there were a lot of us boomers when Reagan started his two Santa Claus shtick. You know, he took the national debt of the United States. It was all the way down to $800 billion. It was at 135% of GDP when we got out of World War II. And every president from Franklin Roosevelt right up to Ronald Reagan had paid that debt down to $800 billion. And Reagan tripled it to $2.4 trillion in his 8 years. And just to try to make it look like good times, like, hey, Republicans know how to make things good I used to say, give me a $2.5 trillion credit card and I'll show you what it looks like to live large, too. And that began this process where every Republican president has massively added. I mean, Donald Trump is responsible for fully a third of the entire national debt, his two terms. And so between the wars that Bush lied us into, Bush and Cheney, and this wild deficit spending, and you had Obama and Carter actually submitting balanced budgets. Clinton had a balanced budget 1 or 2 years, too. Democrats have tried to fight this. So it's not, quote, boomers. It's Republican boomers. And I think that's really an important distinction, because the Democrats have fought this all the way, every step of the way, and the Republicans have been exploiting this all along. So I would say to the Zoomers, and I say it in my book, The Hidden History of the American Dream, which is, like I said, written to and for Zoomers, that, you know, boomers are not your enemy. Republicans are your enemy. And it's not just Republican boomers, by the way, because Republican Zoomers right now are still pitching, you know, supply side economics and trickle down economics. They're still all in on Reagan's lies. So I would say it's the philosophy stupid, not the generation stupid.
3: Tom, if I could just make this final point. One is that twice within this past century, Nancy Pelosi had the opportunity to put the death knell into the Republican Party. Once was after 2008 housing crash, when she could have leveraged her position there to probably either get some concessions out of Bush or the Republicans, and then again in 2020 when she bailed out Trump without any concessions. I think that she facilitated them, essentially. She facilitated the party being viable. But the one point that I have that I think is really crucial is that in 15, 20 years, I don't know how Israel is going to be able to exist when the Zoomers and Alpha cut off their funding. They were not indoctrinated like our generation to believe that Israel is the most important country in the world. They see what's going on today. We're basically proving to them that, hey, you know what? This is not a good situation. Yeah. And I don't think that they're going to have the same love for Israel that are. It's like, again, when the boomers are all gone and we don't have all the voting clout that we once did, yeah. I think it's going to, and I don't think Democrats are talking about that. I don't think they're preparing for it.
1: I get it, Mark. And the boomers remember, you know, when Israel was this great kind of semi-socialist experiment with the kibbutz and the kibbutzim, you know, the people who were, mm-hmm. you know, showing how we can live in community and all this kind of cool stuff. And that was back in the 70s, you know, and the 80s. And all of that is gone, right? I mean, you know, Israel has become something entirely different under Netanyahu, tragically. With regard to Nancy Pelosi, you know, she's had some hits and she's had some misses. I think she's one of the most effective speakers in American history, and she's got a lot of really good stuff done. But I was astonished after Bush crashed the economy in 2008 with his banker buddies. And he bailed them out to the tune of billions. And when Obama came into office, he didn't throw a single one of them in prison. Whereas Reagan put over 1,000 bankers and prosecuted over 1,000 bankers, and over 600 of them went to jail. You know, we had Bill Seidman on this program a number of times. He was the guy who ran the Resolution Trust Corporation that went after the bankers on behalf of the Reagan administration. Mm-hmm. So it's like, you know, what the hell, Obama? But again, I don't see this as generational stuff, Mark. I see it as political philosophy and, frankly, grift, for lack of a better word, scam. I mean, that's the Republican Party's been running a scam on America ever since the Nixon administration, and in a big way ever since the Reagan administration. And they're continuing to do it. And I think people are waking up. Mark, thanks a lot for the call. I do agree with you. The Zoomers are going to save us. I really think they are. We'll be right back.
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1: Along with a lot of help from Gen X and Gen Y it's not just the Zoomers, but they're the ones who are right now the most active. And welcome back, Claudia in Newport, Oregon. Hey, Claudia, what's on your mind today?
5: Hey, Tom, I agree the new generations, the three new generations, get it. Mm-hmm. They get what's going on, but they may not get the term corruption. I mean, corruption to us, we get it. It's like a gut punch, you know?
1: Yeah.
5: It's like a Nixon gut punch, yeah. Corruption. But the new generation, it's like a term that they don't quite know. I mean, I'm trying to figure out what term should we use for political messaging that means that they have stolen from us. They have stolen from us. Hmm. I mean, I don't get it. I can't get the word. I think we have to use the term corruption and something else for the youngers, like stealing for us or, you know, whatever.
1: You know, this big corporate think tank, the RAND Corporation, they did an analysis and they found that from basically the Reagan administration till now, $70 trillion has moved out of the wealth of the bottom 90% of Americans and into the wealth of the top one-tenth of 1% of Americans. $70 trillion.
5: Exactly. We know that. We know that. We have to.
6: We watched it happen.
5: Right. But we have to tell them that. But here's my second thing, because, you know, I don't want to just go on and on with that. We all know that. My second thing has to do with QAnon ignored. QAnon, the PSYOP, has been ignored not only by the corporate media, but also by this so-called alternative media.
6: Yeah.
5: Why is that?
6: I'm not sure anybody knows where QAnon started, number one.
5: I know where it started. I know where it started.
6: Apparently it started out in the Philippines, but what do you know, Claudia?
5: That is so false. That is such a false trail, okay? Mm-hmm. QAnon is a Trump-Putin game.
6: Yeah, it makes sense. I'm willing to believe that. But I think that from the point of view of the media, QAnon, I mean, you know, the last time that QAnon had a high-profile presence was, you know, outside of all the Mike Flynn stuff,
5: was when they were waiting for John
6: Kennedy to reincarnate or to show up. You
5: know? Please, Tom. Mm-hmm. How many people went to the Capitol and were QAnon followers?
6: Oh, that's a good point. Probably a majority of them.
5: Okay.
6: Yeah, probably a majority.
5: Okay, let's talk about that, and let's talk about how many QAnon followers did violence for Trump and the rest of it. There's so much there, Tom. There's so much there that we need to follow.
6: Yeah. I'm with you, Claudia. You know, I don't know of any high-profile QAnon researchers right now. If you run across one, let me know about it. I would love to have them on the program.
5: Tom. They're out there.
6: Yeah, no,
5: they're right there.
6: I get it, Claudia. I get it. Thanks for the call. It's 10 minutes before the hour. I'll be back with you in 60 seconds and continue picking up your calls. Stay with us.

0: Hey, thanks so much for sharing our program and for reaching out to our stations and sponsors and letting them know that you're listening. It really means a lot to us. When Ronald Reagan took over America in 1981, we handed him a brand gleaming new country. Franklin Roosevelt, Harry Truman, Dwight Eisenhower, Jack Kennedy, they had built America. We had brand new schools, brand new hospitals, brand new interstate highway systems, brand new airports, infrastructure. We were the envy of the world. And then Republicans came along and they said, well, you just cut the top tax rate from 74% down to 27% and everything will trickle down. Instead, what do we get? Billionaires and poverty. They said, hey, just deregulate guns and an armed society is a polite society. Instead, we've got more school shootings than anywhere in the world. They said, just kill off civics and history classes in our schools and liberate our young people to focus on science and math. And now we've got people who don't know how our government works. I mean, it just goes on from there. There's a whole rant about it over at HartmanReport.com titled FDR Saved America, Then the GOP Ripped Us Apart. Check it out.
1: America turns 250, fireworks light the sky. But down in Washington, somebody forgot the reason why.
0: Welcome back. 51 minutes past the hour. Picking up your calls here. Brian in Fairmont, Illinois. Hey, Brian, what's up?
2: Hi, Tom.
0: Hey.
2: Yesterday, Mike Johnson stated that the Republicans have a plan for Social Security. I have to believe that's not a good one since they're not going to tell us until after the election.
0: Well, so far, what we heard, you know, the Social Security Board or whatever it's called, there's a name for it that's escaping me, just came out with a report. Commissioners just came out with a report last week saying that by sometime between 2032 and 2034, Social Security benefits are going to drop to 70% of what they are right now because the trust fund will be exhausted and they won't be able to fund it unless we raise the cap so that billionaires and multimillionaires and millionaires pay the same into Social Security as people like you and me, Brian.
2: Exactly. That's the only plan, but I'm sure that's not Mike's.
0: Yeah.
2: Because my pension was stolen from me, I rely entirely on Social Security.
0: Right.
2: And I want to go on the offense and ask everyone to go into their Social Security account, which is ssa.gov, and look at your statement. It will include your contributions, your lifetime contributions to Social Security and Medicare. And in my case, it's $383,000. I didn't make a lot of money. I worked my entire life, but I didn't make a lot of money. So that's a significant sum for me, $383,000. I think everyone should know that and include that when they speak with their representatives to let them know that this is not insignificant and it is extremely crucial to some people.
0: That's a great point, Brian. That's a great point when you call your legislators to call up and say, you know, I put over $300,000 or over $500,000 or whatever, you know, based on your salary throughout the years into Social Security. And now you guys want to cut the return to me? It's just wrong. Yeah, brilliant. Brian, thank you.
2: All right, thank you.
0: Yeah, good talking to you. Brian in Albuquerque, New Mexico. Hey, Brian, thanks for listening to KTRC. What's up?
3: Hey, morning. We've been talking a little bit about the media and getting the message out, whatnot. I think it's important to realize that, you know, old-line TV journalism, you know, I'm old. I'll still watch the evening news. And it's just curated YouTube videos. All the stories they report, you could see on YouTube any time of day.
0: Mm-hmm.
3: And I think we need to keep in mind how much influence the pro-Trump world has. Like Christian television, my mother-in-law used to watch a lot of that. Yeah. And there is a ton of right-wing politics in Christian TV.
0: Oh, and Christian radio. There's 800 Christian radio stations in the country, and the majority of them are pitching right-wing propaganda all the time.
3: Right. And then think about this, too. I mean, it's okay, so most younger people are migrating to the Internet. That's where they get their information. Well, we have, you know, intelligence services from all over the world playing in our social media and on YouTube.
0: Yeah.
3: Pumping out propaganda 24/7.
0: That's true.
3: You know, and it's not teenagers in the basements. It's buildings full of adults, professionally trained adults, doing it.
4: Yep.
3: Constantly.
4: Yep, like the Internet Research Bureau in St. Petersburg, yeah.
3: I don't know. I think we need someone that can really grab the mic, like, yeah, say, Tom Hanks or George Clooney.
4: Yeah.
3: Needs to come out and announce a run for president the day after the congressional elections. Someone like that can get the media to follow them around and set the conversation. Because now it's just shocking at how bad it is.
4: Yeah.
3: All they do is react to Donald Trump's latest outrage or idiotic statement.
4: No, I get it, Brian. One of the reasons why Louise and I started a new news site, it's called Commonwealth Report, like the Commonwealth, you know, commonwealthreport.news is the website. And every day I do a news report, both on TV and, you know, both as an audio version and as a video version, and print and written, and it goes out for free to anybody who subscribes, commonwealthreport.news. And we did that because we were just concerned that the news just isn't the news anymore. In fact, I sign off everyone with, you know, and that's the way it is today, Tuesday, you know, blah, blah, blah, using Walter Cronkite's old sign off as a kind of an homage. I'm with you. Things are getting strange out there. And now you've got the official Republican Party making fake AI videos.
3: Part of the Trump magic show is that, you know, they're brilliantly devilish, or what's the term? But anyway,
4: yeah,
3: they know people, a lot of America isn't that educated. You know, half the average level is sixth grade.
4: That's why Trump said, I love uneducated people. Brian, your points are all brilliant, but I'm out of time here. I'm sorry. Thank you very much for the call and for making them. It really is an important topic. We're hitting the top of the hour here on the other side of the break. Christopher Armand is just going to drop by. What blue states can learn about soft power from Europe? This is going to get interesting. Stay with us.
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6: While the production of my lowdown commentaries is high tech, I confess that I'm antiquated. I still write each piece in longhand, applying my ballpoint to paper. This has caused bewildered glances from some who see me scribbling away in local coffee shops and bars. Recently, one fellow sidled up and whispered, "Watch out! If they see you doing this, they'll haul you off to the Smithsonian." But we handwriters might not be as obsolete as the key tappers assume. A fast-spreading grassroots movement is calling for schools to re-emphasize the value of writing and printing by hand instead of being wholly dependent on machines. Already, 24 states, as varied as Mississippi and California, now require public schools to teach cursive writing in 3rd through 5th grades. This squares with new understanding of how brains absorb information. While keyboards are faster, the slower, more tactile act of handwriting creates longer-lasting comprehension of letters and better retention of the thoughts they convey. Neuroscientists find that rote keystrokes on a computer require little mental engagement, while physically drawing out words and ideas takes coordination of multiple areas of the brain to focus memory, eyes, and fingers on creating a written product. Just writing this piece conjured up a fond remembrance of my early childhood, sitting on the floor of our home learning to draw the ABCs, both print and cursive, on those line practice pads. It was both an artistic exercise and the development of a foundational tool for a life of learning. This is Jim Hightower saying, yes, computer literacy is an indispensable element of today's childhood curriculum, but so is the richer development of human thinking through putting pen to paper. So let's do both.

Is Trump's brain shutting down? His family wins big on crypto while followers lose big. A secret Trump Jr. payday. Vance hunts a governor. And fake AI. Good morning. This is the Commonwealth Report. News for the public, not the powerful. You can follow us at commonwealthreport.news. Is the president's brain shutting down? On Monday night, Donald Trump went home to New York for Game 3 of the NBA Finals, and the whole country watched him nod off in his seat. At Madison Square Garden, surrounded by roaring fans, a speech pathologist named Hillary Shea says, "That's not a man who's tired. That's a man whose brain can't keep him awake even in the loudest room in America." She calls it sundowning, a hallmark of dementia. Trump's own father died with it. The crowd booed him off the Jumbotron the moment his face hit the screen, and the Knicks lost for the first time in 13 straight games. This man holds the nuclear codes, and he couldn't stay awake at a basketball game? Did Trump just pocket billions while his own fans got wiped out? Here's a gut punch. A new Reuters analysis says the Trump family hauled in around $2.5 billion in their crypto ventures since the middle of 2024. And the small investors who trusted them lost just about the same amount. One company tied to the family, once called Alt 5 Sigma, saw its stock crater 93%. A software and engineer in Minnesota lost $60,000. A machinist in Indiana lost about $32,000. The Trumps walked away with $500 million from that one deal. That company now faces being kicked off the NASDAQ entirely. One watchdog group told the SEC that, quote, investor funds got steered into Trump's own pockets and demanded an investigation. They sold working folks a dream and quietly kept the cash for